0: a bunch of stuff in 84?
1: No.
0: No?
1: I was just recently talking about that, I think, with Cappy and those guys. I fell in love with the Olympics in 84.
0: Yeah.
1: But I didn't go to any of them.
0: Yeah. I was very fortunate and got to go to a handful. So I went to baseball, went to volleyball, saw a day of track.
1: Men's volleyball won the gold that year.
0: Yeah, that was Karch Karai.
1: Karch.
0: Ooh. Yeah, yeah.
2: It was just St. John Smythe.
0: Who's the guy with the red hair? Steve Timmons?
1: Remember, it was indoor 84, not beach till later when St. John came around.
2: Oh.
1: But the indoor team was red. You're right. Yeah. Steve Timmons and that whole crew. Yeah.
2: Randy Stoklos. I'm just throwing out the names I know.
1: That's beach volleyball.
2: What was that movie with C. Thomas Howell?
1: Oh, buddy. Side Out.
2: Side Out. Oh, my God. Yes.
1: Zach Barnes.
2: Yes, Zach Barnes. Uh-huh. I love that movie. Come on.
1: And by the way, the worst play of all time to win it. He does this little flip. That's not legal.
2: Oh, my God.
0: This is why.
1: Rollo Vincent, Zach Barnes.
0: That you saw the illegal maneuvers, the same reason that the natural as a baseball person is a great. And then they have that final scene where that kid throws the ball. I'm like, well, that movie's ruined.
1: Oh, when he threw the ball.
2: Yeah.
0: He threw it like he'd never seen a baseball before.
1: I know.
0: Roy Hobbs' son would not play catch like that.
1: No. You cannot have the final scene like that.
2: He needed dad to teach him how.
1: But, like, get an extra in there. You're not paying that kid. There's no speaking.
0: He is the progeny of Roy Hobbs.
2: Right.
0: It's the DNA.
2: He needs his dad to teach him how to throw. Come on. That's what that meant.
0: Smoke. That is a lot. All right, let's talk a little Western Conference Finals Game 7. Oh, goodness gracious. Another home run. This is getting very sad.
2: Boy.
0: Let's talk Wembanyama instead. A little Victor Wembanyama. Geeter's here on a Friday. It's DeMarco and Travis, ESPN LA.
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4: 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Last weekend, Daniel Suarez scored an emotional victory in the rain-shortened Coca-Cola 600 at Charlotte Motor Speedway. Taking the checkered flag after a late strategy call put the number 7 car out front. Suarez dedicated the win to the late Kyle Busch, whose passing cast a shadow over NASCAR's Memorial Day weekend. Now the Cup Series heads to Nashville Super Speedway for Sunday's Cracker Barrel 400. Ryan Blaney enters as the defending race winner, while points leader Tyler Reddick looks to continue his strong 2026 season. 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
11: 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I need you guys to

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3: You're hanging out with the Rams Super Bowl champ and Sweet Tea.
4: Feeling awesome. Yes. What's up?
5: Afternoons with DeMarco and Travis rolls on.
6: Guys, what the heck is going on out here?
3: Back to the guys.
7: Way too easy, dude. Way too easy.
8: Whatever happened to Chuck?
7: Chuck just disappeared, went to college, never came back.
8: I think he was in one or two episodes.
6: Yeah. The brother.
8: Yeah, the older brother. Chuck.
7: Yeah, we don't need you anymore. Yeah, Richie's fine.
6: Remember when Richie was shooting free throws?
7: I do. Granny style, right?
6: Granny style, yes, like Rick Barry.
7: Come on. I remember the original Arnold.
6: Tough sledding, man.
8: Was Pat Morita the first Arnold or the second one?
7: I thought Al.
8: Arnold was Pat Morita.
7: Yes.
8: Al was the... Bad Italian guy.
7: Yeah.
6: Was Al first?
8: I don't know who was first.
7: I thought Al was first.
8: Al was first?
7: I think Al was first.
8: Okay.
7: Yeah. That was a good show.
8: Yeah.
7: It jumped the shark when he jumped the
6: Literally
7: shark.
6: Literally jumped
8: Literally.
6: That, isn't that where it's
7: that's where it came from.
6: Yes. Jumped the shark, of course.
7: Yes.
8: When was the last time you guys saw that episode of Happy Days where Fonzie water skis?
6: So, it's funny you say that. It popped up on the Instagram feed because of Jump the Shark.
8: Yep.
6: And I saw it. I could not believe the leather jacket. What
7: water
6: they put him in?
7: Yeah,
6: in the shorts and the boots.
8: It's so incredible. Like this,
6: I couldn't believe how bad it was.
8: Yes, it's ABC, big network.
6: Yeah,
8: tons of resources. This is a show that looked like it had been written by 7-year-olds.
6: It's wild.
8: It was in the way that it was shot and produced. It's like, and I get it. It was probably the '80s by this point.
6: It had to be probably early '80s.
8: Yeah. Shockingly horrible.
7: It was supposed a simpler
8: to be,
7: time, Travis.
8: I guess so.
6: And it was supposed to be the biggest episode of all time.
7: Yeah.
6: But, like, Fonzie
7: we
6: might
7: all
6: die.
7: Watched it, didn't we?
6: Yeah, like, yes. Jaws was waiting for him. But it wasn't Jaws.
7: That and
8: Jaws
7: the,
8: messed me up bad.
7: Dude.
8: Still think about it.
7: The Mork episode.
8: Which one was
7: when
8: that?
7: When he did battle with Mork. Robin Williams was on the show.
8: Oh yeah.
7: That was the other one.
8: Yeah.
7: When he froze him and then the Fonz.
8: Yeah.
7: Slowly dude. Came back.
6: The
7: he,
6: genius of... Who else could play Mork in Mork?
7: No one.
6: There's zero... chance that show could ever be with anyone else.
8: There was a crossover with Laverne and Shirley
6: where Laverne and Shirley
8: came to the Cunninghams'
7: yes.
8: home.
6: Nanu, Nanu.
8: And Laverne yes. and Shirley were pretty aggressive
7: Little
8: with
7: risque.
8: Richie.
7: Yeah.
8: And Richie was like trying to fight him off. I'm like, Richie,
7: what are you doing?
8: You know, Mom and Dad are on vacation or whatever. Like, let's go.
6: I mean, Richie,
8: what are you waiting for?
6: Yeah.
7: Yes.
8: Shoot your shot with Laverne.
6: Just didn't slay like you should have.
7: No,
6: huh?
7: Not at all.
8: He had a chance. I don't think he knew what was right there in front of him. All right, so we got Game 7 tomorrow, Western Conference Finals. DeMarco, you thought OKC might close them out last night. They did not have their best game, obviously.
7: Yeah.
8: SGA really struggled. Wemby was really good. And Trudell was in here yesterday, and I thought he said something really like, whatever Wemby had in the tank, he was going to empty last night. And he got off to a great season. He only played 29 minutes. Like, if there was ever a way to get him freshened a little bit, that he didn't have to play 44, 45 minutes to push them across. I mean, like, they nearly won by 30 points. Does that change how you think he might go in there in Game 7?
7: I like your point of view about this. The best player in a Game 7 is probably going to win. Absolutely. But I think there's a little bit of gamesmanship going on by OKC, but I think they might have miscalculated for what you just said. Make Wemby expend himself, and then you beat him in Game 7,
8: mm-hmm.
7: except he didn't play the entire game.
8: 28 minutes.
7: He didn't need to. Right. So it may have backfired, and now you have to deal with Goliath in a Game 7 scenario. So I think the only way, I guess, this had to end was a Game 7 between these two. That's the only way they're going to decide this. And I think I'm with you on the Wemby thing.
8: Yeah,
6: Trudell and I were talking during our break. He was at our show, and then he came here to sit with you guys, and we were talking, and he kind of convinced me on the Spurs winning with Wemby kind of emptying the tank.
8: Yeah.
6: But he didn't need to last night, that's
8: nope.
6: for sure. But, I mean, are they going to hit 16 threes again? I don't think so. I think if I'm betting on it, I'm going with OKC just because it's that. They've been there, done it. San Antonio's never played a Game 7. I'm so curious. I want the Spurs. I am ready for them to take on the Knicks and knock out OKC. I'm ready for OKC to taste it. But I just feel like when I've watched this team throughout the playoffs, and listen, when a team wins it, you still have this belief in them. It's like when the Nuggets won it that year.
8: Yep.
6: I still believed in them until they were basically done. OKC's got so many ways to throw it at you. They're coming at you with 10, 11 guys. I don't think Shea's going to have another bad game. He's going to be at home. The crowd's going to be involved. But it's going to be someone like McCain,
7: mm-hmm.
6: or the other Jay Williams hitting four threes, or a Caruso's going to go off. It's just hard for them all to have a bad night, and I think ultimately that's why OKC wins. But I got to tell you guys something. The Spurs have me believing more and more. I would not be surprised if they win tomorrow night. It doesn't mean I'm picking them, but I'm just saying they've arrived that quickly, DeMarco.
7: You're kind of rooting for them.
6: Yeah, I actually am. And I just, at 22, Travis, you said something to us before the show, because I said to Trav, I've always been this guy, especially in basketball, not so much in football and not so much in baseball, but in basketball, I've been this guy that has always said, you got to take the steps.
8: Mm-hmm.
6: You just have to before you win it. I don't know anymore.
8: They're going to cut the
6: line.
8: They're
6: proving me. They're cutting the line because of a guy named Wimby. I'm still not picking them, but like I'm not surprised if they win. I'm telling you guys.
8: So here's why I am picking them.
6: Yeah.
8: And I think that and Wembanyama is the answer, but we'll see what put Wemby over here and put the other Spurs players in a separate category. I'm not sure how they will respond to a game seven. We'll see.
6: Mm-hmm.
8: I am 1,000% convinced that Wembanyama is going to be 1,000% comfortable in game seven. You guys see him in the Olympics a couple of summers ago? Like, that was the biggest game he'd ever played in.
6: He's not afraid of the moment.
8: At all.
6: That's for sure.
8: At all. Like, he not afraid. He's like, I've been waiting for this my whole life. Yeah. Like, he showed up, and I forget whether that was the semifinal game or the final game against France. Was it the finals?
6: Finals against France.
8: He nearly beat Steph Curry, Kevin Durant, LeBron James, that whole group.
6: Gobert
8: Devin
6: wasn't
8: Booker.
6: Even playing.
8: No, he nearly beat them by himself. He can do that tomorrow night in San Antonio. Like, we've nearly seen it before. He's better. He's more experienced. I think he's got a better team around him. I really do think he's going to go in there and do the thing.
6: Well, if they're going to win, it has to be from him. Offensively, when he has those games, those are the chances they have to win. When they kind of like go away from him or he doesn't have it going on the offensive end, that's when OKC, you know they're winning that game. But when he's got that look and they're going to him early and he's catching the ball down low more than 15 feet away, he is so dangerous and they can win the game.
7: But
6: is it going to be officiated differently?
7: You mentioned like...
6: Yeah.
7: Other than Shai Gilgeous, you mentioned like Jerry McCain stepping up. You mentioned like Alex Caruso having moments where, I mean, Caruso started off the series having 31 points.
6: Yeah.
7: You know what I mean? But that's why the Spurs are a little bit different because they match up so well with them. Like, Devin Vassell's out there knocking down shots. Dylan Harper is a rookie that's coming in. He's playing big minutes and big roles. He's not afraid of the moment. And they still got De'Aaron Fox, who...
6: I love Castle, too.
7: And Stephon Castle. Like, the Spurs match up really, really well. I feel like if they just make half of the 3-point shots, it's going to be a close game. And I feel like they can pull it out.
6: You know what I love about your point, and I've been saying this too. I feel like I don't put a lot of stock into the regular season when a team matches up, but sometimes you can see that this matchup does favor you. I saw it with the Lakers and Rockets, and that's why I felt comfortable with the Lakers winning that series. The year before, I knew Minnesota was going to be a tough out. This year, the Lakers matched up better with Minnesota. It would have been interesting to play them. But when I watched the Spurs play OKC during the season, I said, there's a team that's actually built
7: to beat him.
6: To beat him. Because athletically, on the perimeter, they can guard them, and you can be more handsy, you can play physical, and San Antonio's not going to run away from that.
7: No.
6: So it's translating into this series. That's why we're going seven.
7: A question. What do you think creates, and I think that Wimby is the face of the league, yes?
8: Oh, I think so.
6: Yes.
7: Going to be jumping the line. What do you think creates a better Wimby going forward? He fails in a game seven or he actually gets past and wins the championship? Like too much too soon?
8: That's a really good question. A really good question. And this is a bit of a cop-out answer, but I think it's the right answer. I think you're going to get the same guy regardless.
7: Either way?
8: Because if he gets, let's say he wins the whole thing. He wins tomorrow night. He goes against the Knicks. They win the championship. And he's basically in his third year, won a championship because of me. I'm just getting started. I'm just figuring this out. Like all the things we've talked about, like there's nothing about this guy that isn't, I want to be the best player ever.
7: Right.
8: So I think he takes off. If he gets beat, I think he just goes back into the lab and works more and more. And
7: I think he goes maniacal if he loses.
8: I think he's already going maniacal.
6: Yeah. I think that's a really interesting point because, listen, he could be like LeBron when he got the Cavs to the finals and the Spurs swept him and that was it and he didn't get back until he went to Miami. The Spurs could win and the New York Knicks can find a way to win that series. That could happen. And then that's a fail and how do we get back in the lab? But what I feel like Wemby will do regardless, I think that guy's going to keep working on his game.
8: Yep.
6: And he's going to come back with something different every single year just like all the greats that we've seen.
8: Every year with Magic. Remember Magic, every summer Kobe, Magic would come back.
6: Yes.
8: Oh, Magic's got a 3-point shot? The
6: all-timers do it. And I just got a weird feeling that he's going to go in and find it. He's going to have more in his bag when we see him next year. He's 22. When he's 25, his bag's going to be deep.
8: I think that, like, as far as adding things to his game, I think he just needs to get a little stronger.
6: Yeah.
8: Just put on a little bit of weight. Just get a little bit stronger, a little more durable, because you saw it in the middle games of this series. They just beat the crap out of him.
6: Yeah, and he's going to have to refine some things offensively.
8: Sure.
6: And that's okay. He's 22 years old, and he's 7'4", and he's
7: a young guy. What San Antonio adds in the offseason. I wonder what they add for him.
9: No, you develop your core. Like, they already had their core when they traded for De'Aaron Fox.
7: You don't add anything? You anybody? Know,
6: well, like, I don't...
9: Maybe another backup. Okay, so this is interesting, because Luke Kornet, they gave him a big money.
6: Yeah, he's still there, right?
9: Luke Kornet's still there.
6: What about Harrison Barnes?
9: Harrison Barnes is still there.
6: Like, it's nice to have that vet presence guy.
7: Yeah.
6: And I think you got to keep... Your bench has to develop, because they are strong 1 through 6. Like, it's ridiculous.
8: That's the thing that I think, to kind of bring this a little bit back to the Lakers, is that sometimes it's not adding a name here or a name there. It's like we got to raise the floor.
7: Right.
8: We don't have to push the ceiling a little higher. We got to raise the floor. If you can push the ceiling, great. If you can add a superstar, obviously you're always going to want to do that. But it's not necessarily adding. It's like you got to get better in positions 8 through 12.
7: And
8: you look at Oklahoma City in particular, like, they have 11 or 12 guys that are really good players.
6: DeMarco, you know this from football, right? Like, I thought about this, and I'm like, man, you got to win 4 games, basically, right?
7: Mm-hmm.
6: And in that time frame, injuries can play a huge role.
7: Change everything.
6: Look at Bo Nix.
7: And the
6: Denver Broncos. What I'm seeing this year, for some reason, at my age, and I've followed the NBA my whole life, man, it is a long 2 months if you're going to win it, and guys are getting injured.
7: Mm-hmm.
6: So you got to have depth. Remember, you used to be able to go with 8 guys, maybe 9. 9's playing a little bit. 8-man rotations. Pat Riley's playing 7.
8: Yeah.
6: Right back in the day.
8: JJ tried to play 5 last year.
6: Yeah, tried to play 5. Yeah. And you know, I was like, I think they're running out of time. But now you are seeing the new way. Remember, copycat league.
8: Yep. Yeah.
6: You're seeing double bigs. You're seeing, right? You're seeing different sizes. Small ball's still there, but it's not what it was. And now teams are throwing 10, 11 guys at you. That bench absolutely
7: matters.
6: That's
7: why I keep asking, like, the health of the Lakers. How fast can you get there?
8: Yeah. I think that's going to take some time.
6: Athleticism, wings, like, you just need to start.
7: The top-heavy stuff is going to take care of itself one way or the other.
8: Yes, it's the other
7: How do you
8: stuff.
7: Fix the bottom, totally. And how long does it take?
8: You got to be a little patient, and you got to be really smart.
7: Mm.
8: Because the patience just comes in. If I have to build this through the draft, then I got to build this through the draft. Yeah. Maybe a free agent will show up here or there, but it's going to take some time. And then you got to pick the right guy. We were talking about A.J. Mitchell for the Thunder.
6: Such a great example.
8: Gaucho. You know, I'm a fan of his because he's a UCSB guy like me, but anybody could have had him. But the Thunder, who have picked all of these guys that are really good, they're like, we'll take him. We'll take that guy. And not only a guy that is in their rotation, but a guy that's an important part of what they do. Like, you're going to have to hit on a couple of those guys that are relatively cheap, but very, very good.
7: Can you get there in the Luka window?
8: I think so.
7: You think so?
6: I think so. 27.
7: When he's still Luka.
6: Yeah, I think so.
7: Okay.
6: You have to. Right.
7: Right. You have to.
6: You have to.
7: Yeah.
6: Yeah. It's interesting.
8: But I don't think you can juice it, right? Like, I think you're doing this exactly.
7: You'd be doing the same stuff.
6: Interesting to watch, like, when you're in a position that OKC is in, you can get a guy like McCain from Philly, who people loved at first, and then all of a sudden he's fallen out after he gets injured. He's kind of fallen out of the rotation. But OKC's doing their due diligence, and they go, this guy can shoot, this guy can fit, and you know what? We put him in our system, and defensively, he's actually better than you think. It's like what JJ did in the Lakers analytically with Marcus Smart. Oh, he's only played an X amount of games in 2 years. Is Marcus Smart still a guy that can impact both sides of the floor at his age and coming off the injuries? And the answer was yes, and that's why the Lakers went after him. So doing the work like that is, I think, what the Lakers will be good at.
8: What gives me hope, and like you said earlier, Keeter, and we DeMarco, you and I have talked about this a lot too, is that the Dodgers do exactly what you just described.
6: Yes.
8: What Oklahoma City did with McCain is what the Dodgers have done with a lot of guys. Nobody wants Teoscar Hernandez? Come on in here. Yep. We'll take you. Hey, Tommy Edmonds available? Come on in here. We're going to take you. They're really good at taking guys that other people undervalue or don't value at all. The baseball term is always the under the hood stuff. Like, he's not having success, but they're not using him right, or they're not putting him in positions to where what he does really well is utilized properly. And they put those guys in those spots, and the next thing you know, it clicks like that. McCain's a perfect example in the NBA. The Dodgers have a long list, and those systems that the Dodgers have put in place, I think they're just going to walk them across the street into the Lakers. And they won't get them all right, but they're going to get more right than they used to.
6: Yeah, and it's so true. And I mean, DeMarco is a Super Bowl champion. Like, even when I was coaching and being brought up in this sports world coaching, like, I figured out at an early age, like, pieces matter. Like, every team's going to have a star, and you got to have that go-to. But it's those guys that probably none of us know their names that helped win a Super Bowl, right? Like, those guys, like you said, like a Tommy Edmonds, you know he can fit, and you know, like, the more opportunities he gets to be clutch, like Kike Hernandez is going to have a statue at some point, right?
8: Kike is a perfect example.
6: Yeah, but if you're only in the playoffs one time, we don't know if you're clutch or not because you might not have a great
7: Mike
6: but if you're in it, but if you're in it over and over and over again, guess what? You can become a Robert Horry.
7: Yeah, last you're in year's that Dodgers team, it's like our team, the 99 squad. Everybody on that team had a moment.
8: Yep.
6: Yeah.
7: Everybody had a moment, and they were so important to us winning.
6: We were thinking, you cannot play him, right? He just could not hit the ball the last month and a half.
8: Maybe
6: the greatest catch.
8: Makes the catch.
7: Everybody
8: Justin
7: had a moment.
8: Justin Dean with the hands up in the air. Will Klein, four innings in an 18-inning game.
6: Didn't even know who he was until,
8: Edgardo Henriquez, who had walked everybody he'd faced for 3 months, throws nothing but strikes
6: Will
8: for two or
6: three. Was one of the greatest things I've ever seen because of what the game was and where we were. And it was in a, that was like, what is happening? And him walking off the mound.
8: Follow me on this.
6: People looking up on Google.
8: I'm rooting for Will Klein, and he's pitched really well for the Dodgers this year. And I'm happy for him that he's making a career of this. Understand where I'm going with this. I kind of wish he wouldn't have.
6: Yeah.
8: Because had he just been that guy that showed up in the World Series, threw four innings, won them a game.
6: And then never saw him again.
8: And then you never saw him again. It's like, what the hell ever happened to that guy? But that he's actually a really good pitcher. Yeah. It's like, oh, he just finally showed up at that point.
7: What took you so long?
6: Toronto people are like, who is that guy? They don't realize he's still pretty
8: good. They're looking at him like, he's thrown 30 innings this year. He's got an ERA of 7.5. Yeah. Like, who is this guy? Yeah. And now it turns out he's just a pretty darn good pitcher.
6: He had
8: kind of figured it out.
6: But you don't know until you get into that moment.
7: Roki had a moment.
6: He had some moments.
7: You don't get there without Roki.
6: I know. I agree.
8: Against the Phillies,
7: he
8: was essential.
7: You don't get there without Roki. Yeah, he had a moment.
8: And Orion Kirkering throwing it to the backstop for reasons that I still don't quite understand.
7: Who was the pitcher that had the brain fart? You said he just forgot to cover first.
8: Oh, that was Gerrit Cole.
7: Gerrit Cole.
6: Oh,
7: that's
6: he's,
7: the one.
6: Yeah. This is their first time back since Kirkering. That was the most insane.
7: Oh, yeah.
8: I couldn't believe it. Because you're like, okay, they're going to
6: looking at
8: there's
6: it today
8: gonna be an out at the plate, and they're going to keep playing. Spike.
6: Unbelievable.
8: Spiked it.
7: Baseball.
8: I mean, and you could tell he not trying to say anything bad about it. He panicked. He panicked because he kind of fumbled it, right? He didn't catch it cleanly.
6: Did he know how many outs there were?
8: I don't think he knew how much time he had.
6: Yeah.
8: So he knows the bases are loaded. He knows the runner's coming home. And I fumbled. But on a comebacker that's hit like that, you have nothing. But he could have dropped it twice.
6: By the way,
7: breathe.
6: He had
7: breathe.
6: I mean, if you would have just looked, it would have been like, oh, my God, I can actually underhand this the first
8: base. He could have walked it up.
7: Speaking of that, what happened? You went bonkers.
6: Yeah, why were you so excited?
7: What happened?
8: The Gauchos hit a two-run home run.
6: Are we 6-4?
8: We're at 6-4. Got a runner at third base with two outs in the
6: Did you see the show really pick up?
7: Absolutely.
6: He was so
7: I thought he was having a hard time.
10: The world is
8: just. I don't know what was happening. The world is exciting and fair and just. And there's reason and hope
6: we
8: and expectation.
6: So we are so back.
7: Yes.
8: Yeah.
7: Oh, my God.
8: Yeah, that was pretty darn exciting. We talked a little bit about Puka during crosstalk.
7: Yeah.
8: What you said, I'm really happy to hear, because you said that the guy that we saw in the commentary about, you know, asking for help is it's a good thing. And I've learned that, you know, I have a role that I want to protect and I have a responsibility that I need to follow and et cetera, et cetera. I have a son. Sure. Somebody could write that for you and you could read it. And if you're a talented enough actor, you can pull it off. But you're around him, you see him, that you think that that's actually the guy gives me some comfort, because I was kind of like, man, I don't know what this guy's doing.
7: You got friends, we all have friends, and, you know, we've of all different sorts, right? So we know Knucklehead. You know guys that are flying burning airplanes. He ain't one of them.
8: Okay.
7: He comes from a good family. He was raised right. L.A. got away from him for a little while, right? And I think he's learned his lesson. So the guy you just heard, that's the real Puka.
8: Good.
7: That's basically, if you interviewed him at the combine or on draft day, that's what he sounds like before he caught pass number one. And I think they all come down to it. Everybody, every player, when you realize what life could be like without football, like this can be taken away from me.
8: Mm-hmm.
7: I'm at the top of my game, the best of my abilities. and I could mess this up and not get back out there.
8: Can I be a little cynical?
7: That's scary, yeah.
8: That exactly what you just said. This, I'm on the 1 yard line of getting the bag, right? And then I do something that gets me a lot of notoriety that I don't want. Yeah. And now it's like, you know what? We're going to hold off on that.
6: Yeah.
8: That'd sober you up real quick.
7: Real quick.
8: And I don't mean that's
7: what
8: a bad analogy considered, but.
7: Oh, my God. The Cleveland Browns receiver. He would be in the Hall of Fame. He just couldn't stop smoking weed. I couldn't remember.
8: Oh, I know who you're talking about. It'll come to me. It'll I know exactly who you're talking about.
7: Tall kid, great talent.
8: Josh something or other.
6: Oh, yes. Oh, my God. And he got time after.
8: 100 chances.
7: Opportunity after opportunity.
6: He had one game a year where he was like a fantasy superstar.
7: Yeah, that's what I mean. I mean, it's one of those things where this game can be taken from you no matter how good you are.
8: And he was close to having a very, very secure future.
7: Right.
8: And then it's like, you know what? We're going to wait on that. Get your you-know-what together.
7: Yeah, and the other thing that came up, and AK was talking about it, like, I can't believe that he was allowed to
8: Josh
7: go on
8: Gordon.
7: Those shows. Josh Gordon, thank you very much.
6: Yeah,
7: thank you, concussion. But, like, Puka going on those shows, somebody should have been with him. The first guy that comes to mind is Sean McVay. It is. I mean, think about this. When Belichick was at his Darth Vader best in New England, no way in hell you're doing that.
8: Want to stay around.
7: Absolutely. Yeah. You'd be gone tomorrow.
8: Yeah.
7: That's the stuff. That's what needs to happen. And that's what happened. This is why you get back to the real Puka.
6: Yeah.
7: Because it doesn't matter how good you are. If McVay doesn't put you on the field, that's it.
6: Man, I try to, in my older age, to think back to like when we were growing up and even when you were playing. You weren't judged on every little thing you did because there wasn't camera phones and you weren't. Yeah. So I try to have a little grace when I see players make mistakes, and I do like a comeback story. And I was so happy when we talked in our pre-show when you came in and talked about Puka because I want him on the football field.
7: Yeah.
6: And I loved what he said yesterday and I liked how he sounded and I believe in him because I don't want to judge him off just a couple of mistakes because I know how many I've made.
7: Right.
6: Sure. So
7: we'll remember you before you became a dad.
6: Yeah.
7: Remember you before you became a dad? Things change after, right?
6: For sure.
7: Yeah, he's an adult
8: for
7: now.
8: For most, not for everybody.
6: Yeah.
7: Well, yeah, you can choose to run away from it,
8: but
7: it changes.
8: I'm not saying he's, but it's not 100%.
7: Right.
8: Sometimes that doesn't change anything.
7: True.
8: And I'm not saying that he's one of the exceptions, but
6: you also know
8: go
6: a guy
8: get some touchdowns.
7: Yes.
6: Yeah. You
7: and
6: also know a guy that's just not a bad dude, right?
7: At
6: and then there's
7: all.
6: A guy who made a couple mistakes. Like, there's a difference, and you know it.
7: Absolutely.
6: And that's what, to me, is important.
8: So now, we're not catching ground balls.
10: Okay, sorry. It's just me asking Geeter questions.
7: Oh.
10: This is what this means. Okay?
7: I see hand gestures going on in there.
10: There's people in the studio.
7: Oh, yeah.
10: So you guys were talking about dad. So I want to know, what's the one piece of dad advice you keep coming back to?
6: Well, because my kids are a little older right now, and one just has been through like this incredible volleyball journey and now going to USC, and my other one's a 15-year-old. I think I've learned to let your kids be in charge of their own journey. And you can drive them to practice, and when they open the door and let you engage and ask you for your advice and all that stuff, man, I jump right in. But I tell a lot of my friends whose kids are coming up, like, if they have to drive it.
8: Mm-hmm.
6: They have to drive it. Because if you're driving it for them, if you're driving it, it's only going
7: to
6: last so long.
7: True.
6: But if they're driving that, man, it's a beautiful ride.
10: That's
7: cool. I like
10: cool.
7: that one.
6: Yeah.
10: All right, I have two more for you. These are quick, okay? Beach volleyball or hardwood basketball?
6: Oh!
7: That hurts.
10: They're quick.
6: I'm going hoops. Sorry, I'm going hoops.
10: Okay.
6: First love.
10: Do you love Ireland or Sedona more?
7: Oh.
6: Stop it. I ain't answering.
7: it's been asked.
6: Hell no.
7: It's been asked. I told you. See? Sniper, go ahead.
10: Birdman.
7: Good answer. Good answer.
8: See, Laura's tried to get him a couple of times, and he's very artfully slipped the punch and just, you know, a little counterpunch the
7: weed,
8: other way.
7: Yeah. Yes, sir.
10: One more. I have one.
11: Oh, my gosh.
10: What's a skill that you have that has nothing to do with sports or broadcasting that people might be like, huh?
7: She can tie the cherry stem.
10: Why you got to tell him that?
8: I'm just, I can do it.
7: You can?
8: He
7: can do it, too. Yeah.
10: I can.
7: Yeah.
8: Yeah.
7: We need, like, a talent.
6: Oh, man. The worm doesn't count anymore.
7: The worm counts.
8: Oh, that counts.
7: The worm counts.
8: Sure.
7: Yeah.
8: Sure.
7: Okay. I can't do the worm.
10: I'll take the worm.
7: Yeah. That counts.
6: Yeah. The worm.
8: Go. What's yours?
7: I can chair dance. Remember?
8: Oh, yeah.
10: That's not hard, though,
8: bro.
10: No, that's not hard because I could do that, too.
6: I got one. Sorry. I got one better.
10: Okay.
6: Officiate the hell out of a wedding. I am 22 weddings in.
10: Whoa.
8: Really?
7: Oh.
6: And right now I am 20 and 2.
8: That's really an amazing batting average.
7: 20-2.
6: Two divorces.
7: Look at you.
8: So did you do like an online ministry or something?
6: At the last wedding I did, I said I was 19-2-1 because one's pending. But okay. They're back together.
7: All right. Nice.
6: It's always one of my opening lines at the wedding. Like, pending. Hey, I'm not an expert, but I have officiated 23 weddings. So, and I'm 22-1.
8: Did you go like an online course?
6: Oh,
8: or?
6: Universal Life Church took you 3 seconds.
8: There you go.
6: Yeah.
8: There you
10: That's
8: go.
10: Awesome.
6: So that, is that a skill? Is, that, is
10: yeah.
6: that a good one?
8: Do you have a go-to like little homily that you do?
6: Yeah, I got a whole template. Whoever needs it, let me know because more people are doing it. I got
7: all right. This guy right here. There you go.
6: Are you going to officiate a wedding?
9: I'm not.
10: No, he's
9: going to
10: get married.
6: Oh, let's go.
7: He's already taking pictures. Come on now.
6: I got a whole shtick.
8: I really want to hear it.
7: Oh, my God.
8: I really want to hear it. I is it sincere or is it funny
6: it's
8: or is it a little
6: I
8: bit of
6: both? I say to the couple, like, are you sure you want me? Because here's what it's going to be. We're going to have fun.
8: Yeah.
7: Yeah.
6: We're going to laugh. And there's going to be a sentimental punch.
8: There you go.
6: I want it all. I Perfect. Want there to be. Usually the people that want me to do it know me and know kind of that we're going to have some
8: yeah.
6: fun with it.
8: Yeah. I like that. I like that.
10: Awesome.
9: Keep that I'm going to keep that in mind.
8: Yeah. I was going to say, hey, you guys should trade numbers later. And you guys can have a little conversation there. All right. I'm going to read this tease as written. How are Letterman's jackets? I'm assuming that's what we're going for?
10: Yes.
8: Yes. Oh. And Geeter Connected coming up next. Mr. Marco and Trav, ESPN LA.
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7: Have you slept in silk pajamas yet?
21: No.
7: Try it.
21: Really?
7: You'll be like, what was I thinking?
21: Really?
20: You are hanging out with a Ram.

0: they're down by 3 runs. Okay, it's 7-4 now. Okay. And they've decided now that they're going to try to pick guys off base. So now they're throwing it into center field and all
1: kicking it around. Oh man, I'm sorry, bro.
0: The snowball fight has started.
1: It's funny watching you though.
2: Yeah, it's been.
3: I love Travis' reaction.
2: Yeah, it's
3: love
2: been
3: them.
1: Either that or you got electrocuted. One or the other over there. Look at you.
0: What
1: wow.
0: Are they doing?
1: Yes.
0: I hate that play.
1: Yeah.
0: Anyway, what's up with Letterman's jackets?
3: Okay. So we were talking during our meeting, and somehow DeMarco Farr was like, hey, was Letterman's jackets a thing for you guys, and do you still have it? So they start talking, and I'll let them talk about their Letterman's jackets. But I brought up the fact that my high school will change the mascot. Like, they're no longer going to be the Baldwin Park High School Braves.
0: Yeah, they're the Braves, right?
3: Yeah, so this is the last year, the last class. So I was telling them that I knew a few people that didn't play sports, but still got a Letterman's jacket and had like patches on them. And I was like, even though I was kind of like a little nerd and I had AP classes, I would never do that. So I'm like, was that like a thing for your school, or was it just for athletes to have the Letterman's jacket?
1: Oh my God, you're not sitting at my table with an academic patch on your Letterman jacket.
2: Yeah.
1: Absolutely.
2: I mean,
1: I would
2: listen,
1: turn over your
2: I'm
1: tray.
2: All for the debate team, and it's super cool if you want to get one. I'm just saying. I don't know if you're rolling that thing around the
1: Absolutely
2: yard.
1: Absolutely not. It would turn into an episode of Revenge
2: of the
1: Nerds. You got
2: time on the yard.
1: Yes.
2: You got to have something
1: Put
2: on that jacket.
1: Table. Get out of here.
2: I got my all leagues on there.
1: You.
2: I got my league championship. I got my captain's patch. I got stuff going on.
1: Absolutely.
2: And you know what I'm talking about.
1: All everything.
0: Very, very excited when I entered high school to get a Letterman's jacket.
2: Yep.
0: Because I was going to play basketball, I was going to play baseball, and I was going to get a Letterman's jacket. And what Laura just described started to happen around my sophomore year. And I'm like, no.
1: You said no?
0: Didn't get one.
2: People were just getting them together.
1: We all can't go to Dairy Queen.
2: It's a Letterman's jacket
1: thank
2: for a reason. You play a varsity sport.
0: And I just said, no.
1: Thank you.
0: Not going to get one.
2: You know what?
0: Like,
2: you
0: I made a stand in
2: the 80s.
0: I just, no thank you. I have mine from
2: like
0: college.
2: Stand and deliver.
1: Okay.
0: Because they
3: Ooh,
0: didn't.
2: You're like,
3: movie.
2: You're like Jaime Escalante, dude. You made a stand.
3: I love that movie.
0: First date, me and Susan, we saw Stand and Deliver.
2: Oh, what a movie.
3: Very cool. Also,
0: Never
3: was this
0: one.
3: A site like an SGV thing? Because when I bring it up to like people in the Valley or just like here in like the LA area, like South Central and stuff like that, they're like, bro, nobody was doing that in our schools. But
1: Hell
3: Trav
1: no.
3: said that in Trav's from Arcadia, Baldwin Park slash West Covina. So is that like an SGV thing?
1: I had to have a Letterman jacket.
2: Yeah.
1: I had
2: That
1: to.
2: Wasn't going down to Kennedy. That was not going down to Crest.
0: You know
2: to.
0: How they'd put like the, like if you're on the football team, you get a little football patch,
2: oh, yes.
0: right? Or
2: oh,
0: your
2: yeah.
0: baseball, volleyball,
2: uh-huh.
0: whatever.
2: Yes. Yep.
0: And then I'll never forget it. So I'm on campus when I see that I'm kind of, because coming, you know, Arcadia High is a big high school. Like my graduating class was like 900 people. So it's big, like 2,700 kids, 3 grades.
1: Yeah.
0: Big school. And I see a Letterman's jacket coming my way, and I don't know the kid, and I'm like, I'm gonna wonder what that is. And so I'm waiting for it to go by, and I'm looking at it because they would put them on like kind of the shoulder right here, like what sport you played. And it had the little two drama masks, the sad face, the smiley face.
3: Oh,
0: I'm
3: I've
0: like,
3: seen that.
0: What are we doing?
2: What is going on at Arcadia High?
0: What are we doing?
1: I would confiscate the jacket.
0: And that was literally like the beginning of.
2: Yeah. And by the way,
0: that's the end of that.
2: You get a school sweater, which is cool too.
1: Yeah.
3: I still have mine.
2: You do?
3: The 2006 when I graduated. Yeah. Uh-uh. With all the class.
2: And by the way, office space, right? It's about the flair.
0: Yeah. Yeah.
2: Like, it's about the flair on your jacket.
0: You had hash marks if you multiple varsity years.
2: That's, I mean, listen, that was super important.
0: Sure.
2: Right. And then if you had if your team won league championship, there's a patch.
1: Of course.
2: If you got all league, patch.
1: Yes. All state.
2: 89 on one. Yeah.
1: Yes.
2: You got your number on there.
1: Sure.
2: Absolutely.
1: What was on the back?
2: You know what? I didn't.
0: Gator.
2: No.
0: No.
2: You know what? Russell White had the greatest.
1: This is how we got,
2: how we got in. And, and the
3: that
2: people
3: true,
2: that grew up
3: time.
2: In this area in the 80s and 90s know who Russell White was. Crespi High, running back, one of the greats. DeMarco's like, are
1: you
2: kidding me?
1: I said, what high school did you go to? He said Crespi. Russell White?
2: He had the ultimate with the ball, I do it all on the back. And you could
1: that's
2: not
1: badass.
2: Put anything on yours.
1: I should show you my brother.
2: I just had Geter on mine. That was it.
1: My brother spent big money. He had the Master of Disaster.
2: Oh.
1: With like
0: like
1: little,
0: Apollo Creed?
1: Yes, with a mural. Yeah. Mine said Mr.
4: There is
1: Farr.
4: No tomorrow.
1: Yes, exactly. Yeah.
2: Come on, Rock.
1: I want to bring back Letterman jackets. I really do. Those were the coolest things, and I had to have one. I'm so disappointed that you couldn't get one because of that. That
0: I
1: wouldn't
0: felt
1: have
0: like
1: stopped
0: it was,
1: me.
0: I felt it stopped me in my tracks.
1: It cheapened it a little bit. But no, no, no.
0: By the way, you're growing your hair out a little bit, right?
5: I am, yes.
0: You almost at the Apollo Creed.
1: I told you.
0: Oh,
1: Rocky,
0: you're getting there.
1: Rocky won Apollo. There you go.
0: Yeah, he went another 2 weeks.
2: Rocky won Apollo. Yeah.

0: You're picking out the sides. You're picking out the sides. There you go.
1: Okay.
2: I am starting to realize that a little
3: bit.
0: Say this. Say, ain't going to be no rematch.
1: So, Geeter said he was going to bring his Letterman's jacket next Friday.
4: I think I have it still because we found it. I told you at my parents' house. We were cleaning it out, and I got to bring it.
1: And DeMarco somehow said he was going to drive up and get his. I don't think will happen, but FedEx is a thing.
3: So, I'm picturing brown with white sleeves.
4: That's what I said to these guys. Yeah. Brown and white. It's ugly, but
3: That's Crespi's color. Yep.
0: My year, Russell White took up all the oxygen in California.
4: He did.
3: He was an amazing football player.
0: Every magazine. He was the guy.
3: How did that end?
0: He went to Cal.
3: I know he went to Cal.
0: So UW, right? Yeah. We made our calling card was defense. We didn't give up a 100-yard rusher for like 2 years until we bumped into Cal.
3: Yeah.
0: And Russell White put like 150 on us.
3: Damn.
0: And then we fought you guys again up at Cal with Russell and Lindsey Chapman.
4: Yes.
0: Lindsey Chapman broke for 80 yards and scored on us. We had to run the next day both times.
3: Russell White ever play in the NFL?
4: The Rams for a little bit.
0: Yeah.
4: Okay. He got drafted when Jerome Bettis got drafted.
3: Oh.
4: And he's now, he's an AD at a school, but his son, Zach, was the starting guard at Notre Dame High School
3: last couple years.
4: And he's going to San Diego State.
3: Go Aztecs.
0: I think Chuck Knox was on his way out. So practice was a little weird. Practice was hard.
4: I'm telling you right now, Russell's my GOAT. He is the greatest high school football player I've ever seen.
0: So the next year I was coming in, Russell was walking out.
3: Yeah. Okay.
0: Yeah.
3: Okay.
0: We were teammates for like 30 seconds.
3: Just missed.
0: Just missed. Yep.
3: Top athletes, big moments, one night. The OC Sports Awards, hosted by yours truly, and it's contracted, written by Chris McGee, June 18th at Angel Stadium. Celebrate greatness and be part of one of Orange County's premier sports nights. You can get your tickets right now at theocsportsawards.org. That is theocsportsawards.org. We got a little shop talk to close out the week. Geeter, this has been fantastic.
0: Yes.
3: You should come by more often.
4: Man, I had a lot of fun.
3: You should come
0: by more. Absolutely.
3: Shop Talk coming up next.
4: All right, guys, the Freeway Series is coming. 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
2: It's DeMarco Farr and Travis Rogers for your afternoon drive.
3: So, I fall. Kind of, sort of, frequently.
0: Yeah, but you get back up.
3: I get so far.
0: Yeah, you get up. There you go.
2: DeMarco and Travis continue. Here are the guys.
0: Why do you hate pickoff plays?
3: Because they never work.
4: Did you ever do the one where the guy dives and fakes and then you have the ball in your glove?
3: There's exactly one pickoff play that works that I love, but they never work. So the best pickoff play, very quickly, is either with first and second or bases loaded. You can do it either way.
0: Okay.
3: And you have to have a runner at first base that's a little bit careless.
4: Okay.
3: Right? So with a lead runner in front of you, whether it's just at second or second and third, that guy at first will very often tend to stray a little further away than he should. Plus, the first baseman is playing
4: behind
3: back more often than not. So there's a great play where you come set, you look at the shortstop once. The second I turn to look at the shortstop a second time, the first baseman breaks behind the runner and I pick the first. That will work frequently. You get one shot at it, because if you don't get him, everybody backs up, plays a little tighter.
4: You're looking at the lead.
3: I'm looking this way, but I'm coming this way. Every other pickoff play in the history of baseball sucks because they end up throwing it into the outfield, down the right field line, and nobody ever gets out unless the runner makes a terrible decision. I hate pickoff plays.
0: Your shortstop is telling you this, guys?
3: No, it's the first baseman's reading my head. One look.
0: Got it.
3: Two looks, he goes bang. Bang.
0: Okay.
3: Bang.
0: But you better be on target.
3: I need to be on target, and he needs to have it, so there's all these.
4: You know what I want for you right now? I want a home run to tie it just to see your reaction.
3: I'm running out of the room.
0: He's going to have a heart attack.
4: You cannot run out until 5:57.
1: You know, when the Dodgers won, his reaction was probably one of the most watched videos that we had on our social media. It was amazing.
4: Were you live on air?
0: We were live streaming here. Oh, that was in here. Yeah. So when they won game one or two in Philadelphia in the division round, okay. We were at Philippe's doing the show.
4: I was thinking World Series.
0: So they still had the live stream going. And that's when Tommy Edman nearly threw it in the dumper and Freddie made that crazy kick.
17: Oh, my God. Yeah.
4: Of course he did. Yeah.
1: It was crazy.
0: Strikeout, two outs. Still have the tying run coming up to bat. All right, let's start with some birthdays here. Carmelo Anthony turns 42 years old.
1: Hey, Melo.
17: 28,000 points, right?
0: Yeah, 28,000 points. What do you guys think of when you think of Carmelo Anthony?
17: Didn't win the big one.
4: I think Syracuse National Championship as a freshman is one of mine.
0: Mm-hmm.
4: I think Nuggets Carmelo was really good.
0: Oh, yeah.
4: Lakers beat him in six.
0: Mm-hmm.
4: That's a good one. But, yeah, he never won it.
17: Yeah.
0: I think of him. He had a great career. He's 11th all-time in points, played a long time, gold medals, all those things. He's one of those guys I feel like he should have gotten a little bit more. Just a little bit more. And that's probably being a little greedy because he had an incredible
4: and
0: career.
4: What a great offensive player.
0: Oh, 100%
17: unguardable.
4: Yeah.
17: Unguardable. Yeah.
0: Puka Nacua, 25 years old today, DeMarco.
17: Yeah, good for him.
4: Let's go prime.
17: Grow up, have some fun, play football. This is what you're here for.
0: Is he the best wide receiver in football when he's going?
17: That's hard to say, man.
4: He's in the conversation.
17: You know why? Justin Jefferson still exists.
4: And so does Jamar Chase and JSN, right?
17: Yep.
4: But he's in that conversation, right?
0: CD Lamb?
17: Look at you.
4: I don't know, man.
17: He has a chance.
4: Do you have CD in that?
0: I think CD's in that group. But I think Puka's in that group for sure.
17: Yes.
4: Whenever I think Jamar Chase is out of that group, then Joe Burrow comes back, and I'm like, he is that dude.
17: Wait until Minnesota gets settled. You'll see Justin Jefferson.
4: Oh, I love Justin Jefferson.
0: Paul Skeens turns 24 years old today. I would give whatever they want to get Paul Skeens on my team.
4: He would.
0: Name your price. I will meet it. Wow. Yeah, I think he's Roger Clemens, and he's 24 years old.
17: When do they deal him?
0: This is his third year in the big leagues, so he'll be arbitration eligible next year. So he's not a free agent for another 3 years, but the Pirates will either have to pay him way early or trade him.
17: You know what I'm thinking, right? If you can get Scooble and him.
0: Yeah, well, Skeens, I mean, look, Skeens will have a
4: and
0: surgery
4: do you do
0: because
4: it before
0: they all
4: this
0: do.
4: Cap that MLB is going right. to get
0: right. grandfathered in there for sure. Right. No, I am the biggest Paul Skeens. He's 24. Guys.
17: He's a monster.
0: And he's going to be around for at least 10 or 12 more years.
17: Blew my mind. He's the size of a defensive end.
0: He's the exact same height and weight as Aiden Hutchinson from the Lions.
17: And he's throwing something at you.
0: And he's throwing something at you. Austin Reeves, another good birthday today. 28 years old today.
17: About to get paid.
0: Does his next salary start with a 3 or a 4?
4: That is such a good question. What?
0: Reeves.
17: You mean, like, per year or the total?
0: No, per year.
4: It's either like 42 or 35.
17: Got to be in the threes, right?
4: 35, 37.
17: Yeah, 35.
4: And it'll go up to 40.
17: You think?
4: Right.
17: Okay.
4: It's gonna get
0: I sure hope so. If we start in the fours, then it's going to be the pressure is at that point, there's no more bad games.
17: You need to
0: be one of those guys.
17: Can you win a championship with Austin Reaves?
4: Yes.
17: Okay.
18: Put the right supporting group around him.
4: Yes. Okay. As a piece?
17: Yes.
4: Yeah. Yeah.
0: LaToya Jackson, 70 years old today.
17: Name her talent.
0: She's a Jackson.
17: There you go.
1: Yeah, she's a Jackson.
17: She's a Jackson.
0: Good family name. Good, you know,
1: wait till the next one.
0: Been around a long time. Rebby Jackson.
17: Rebby.
0: Rebby.
17: Rebby Jackson. Rebby.
0: I call her Rebby. But did Rebby Jackson turn 76 years old
17: She
0: today.
17: Had one song called Centipede. Yeah, Rebby Jackson had a song
1: he's
17: called
1: a
17: Centipede, and it was
4: By the
17: really
4: way,
17: cool.
4: I believe Jackson 5 was your number one pick.
17: Correct.
4: Yeah.
17: Yes.
0: Not a bad pick.
4: Oh, a strong pick, by the way.
17: I had to.
4: I'm still in nostalgia.
17: No,
18: it's not Earth, Wind, and
4: Fire.
1: Not
4: NWA fire,
1: either, you know.
18: The same.
17: Easy Apollos.
0: No Isley Brothers.
1: No Isley Brothers.
0: John F. Kennedy would have been celebrating a birthday today. Born in 1917.
17: Yes.
0: President Kennedy.
17: My high school.
0: Oh, that's right. Yep. You were at the Kennedy
17: Eagles.
0: Cougars. Eagles.
17: Eagles.
0: Eagles. 1886, the first Coca-Cola advertisement appeared in the Atlanta Journal. And look, I'm biased, obviously, but I don't know if a finer product has ever been invented in the history of the world than Coca-Cola.
4: I'll ask you this, too. Didn't you guys say you did, like, finales? What about Mad Men when he dreams of all of a sudden the Coke ad?
0: Yeah.
4: And it goes to,
17: I think somebody picked that one.
4: That's an amazing finale.
0: Trudell picked it.
4: That's a great finale.
0: Yeah. It's maybe my favorite TV show ever. Yeah. It is a great way.
17: Really?
0: I could have a Coke every day and be thrilled. I don't because of the obvious
17: reasons. You're right.
0: But have you ever had an ice cold Coca-Cola and thought, well, that wasn't very good?
17: No.
1: No.
17: Usually I think I want another one.
4: And if you have it hungover, I'm sorry out there, kids. I'm not promoting it, but Lantis.
1: I say that a lot.
4: You say Mylantis?
1: Mylantis.
0: Medicine.
3: We doing that ice cold Coke with like a quesadilla or like a cheeseburger or what are we doing?
4: Burrito.
3: Burrito.
0: Burrito. Oh,
3: okay.
1: Man. Una Coca Mexicana, Sausage like the bottle
4: yeah.
1: one.
4: Yeah. See?
3: Because it has real sugar in it.
0: There you go.
1: So good.
3: Yes. And you get a, because the liter bottle, it's like you get a little bit more.
1: Yes.
3: Like a can is fine, but I need like 14 ounces.
0: Come on now. All right. Yes.
1: Yeah. Before we go, sorry, Trav, I'm going to interrupt you because I had two questions for Geeter that I wanted him to answer and we only have about a minute. So if you could trade jobs with one person in sports for a week, who would it be?
4: For a week?
1: Yeah.
4: John Ireland.
0: Oh.
4: I'm calling games for the Lakers, and I'm sitting in here.
0: Nice.
1: Oh, so John Ireland is more, you know, favored over Sedano.
4: Well,
1: not
4: he's Lakers. Wow. He's Lakers play-by-play.
3: Play-by-play, too.
4: I want to do that one time.
3: Was that what you got when you started doing all this? Is that, was
4: play-by-play
3: that the goal?
4: Was the first thing I ever did.
3: Me
4: too.
1: That's awesome. And then the other one, we're going to, you don't have to answer it. I'm going to throw it out there, but everybody vetoed it. Who is your celebrity hall pass? You don't have to answer that because you got daughters and stuff.
4: Yeah.
3: My, you know mine.
0: Of course.
3: Yeah.
4: Is that allowed to be on air?
3: Sure.
1: Yeah, you can say it.
3: Jennifer Connelly.
0: Yes, a million times.
4: Really?
3: Yeah. Yeah.
4: Yeah.
0: Yeah. Yeah.
3: Geeter, good job today. We'll see you next
0: sir.
3: Week.
0: All right.
3: DeMarco and Trav. Have a great weekend, everybody.
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25: Game 5 in Raleigh, the Eastern Conference Final. The Hurricanes with a chance to close out the Canadiens on home ice, up 3-1 in the series, and up 3-0 after 20 minutes into the first intermission. Eric Robinson with his third goal of the playoffs to open the scoring. Logan Stankoven with his ninth to extend the lead. Taylor Hall adding on a goal as well. Carolina looking to advance to the Cup Final for the first time since 2006. Shots 15-4 in the opening stanza in favor of Carolina. Freddie Anderson, not much work in that opening period. Carolina looking to advance to the Cup Final for the first time since 2006. Game 7 coming in the Western Conference Final in the NBA. The Spurs taking down the Thunder last night. OKC will be without star Jalen Williams, ruled out with his hamstring injury for Game 7. Struggled in his return, playing only 10 minutes in Game 6. Has played just 17 total minutes since game one was a 13 all NBA pick last season. Instrumental in the Thunder's run to their title. Game seven tomorrow night in Oklahoma City, 8 Eastern, coverage at 7:30 Eastern, right here on ESPN Radio. In Major League Baseball, the Cardinals and the Cubs going back and forth, 5-4 St. Louis. Ivan Herrera, go-ahead homer in the bottom of the fifth.
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1: Credit San Antonio. Hell of a performance in Game 6. And now we get Game 7. Bricktown, Oklahoma City. With Andre Snellings, the professor, in for Amber Wilson. I'm Ian Fitzsimmons. 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We'll touch on and get you caught up on the latest involving Jackson Dart and the chemistry in the New York Giants locker room in about 10 minutes when big deal, not a big deal, hits. A two-time Super Bowl champion and two-time chess champion will join us at the bottom half of the hour. But, man, Dre, let's start with what we saw in Game 6 and look ahead to Game 7. When you just, in your analytic brain, and you have more degrees and have letters in my last name, I've said it three times tonight, and it's probably true. What jumped out to you from the opening tip till the final buzzer and that chicken kicking we saw in San Antonio?
2: Energy and passion. Like, right from the jump, and it was led by Victor Wembanyama, he stepped on the court and said, there was an old commercial that me and my friends used to quote all the time, I'm better than you and I can prove it. You know what I'm saying? Like, that was his energy. Yeah, that was his energy. He came out there, immediately punched him in the mouth, 11 first quarter points, 6 rebounds, and he was just kind of setting the stage, and the rest of his boys came with him. You know, I think it's a big deal that De'Aaron Fox and Dylan Harper were able to play. Fox hasn't been able to score like he normally does, but he's setting the table. He's getting assists. He's keeping that responsibility off of Steph Castle's head. Whereas Dylan Harper actually played his best game since the injury yesterday. And so I think those are all good things because they allow Wemby to be Wemby. They allow Steph Castle to make life hell on Shai Gilgeous-Alexander. And they set the table for everybody else. And so they came out, punched him in the mouth early, and then kind of let the Thunder get back into it. So they came out in the third quarter and said, we're just going to drop 20 points in a row and end this early so my man Ian Fitzsimmons can go take a nap.
1: Hey, look, I punched out when SGA punched out.
2: Yep.
1: Meaning he was benched after three, and I went to bed after three. Right? Mm-hmm. I mean, that game was over, church, done. Now, I was a basketball buffoon because I was saying yesterday the fatigue factor that we saw and the lethargic, you know, just body language, everything from Wemby in Game 5, the season's taking a toll, the body's done, give me OKC. I could not have been more incorrect. How the heck did he bounce back like that? Because he had more points in the first half than he had in Game 5 total.
2: Yeah. Yeah, I mean, so a few things there. For one, we joke about it all the time. We call him the alien and stuff. I'm not fully convinced that he's fully human. You know what I'm saying? Like, just for the physical elements. So, yes, you know, he was physically tired, physically exhausted, but maybe he just flipped the alien switch and said, you know what, I'm going to put the fatigue to the past for 2 hours, and then, you know, he only had to play 28 minutes because it was a blowout. So that was another tired man routine. He's like, you know what? If I play real hard for 28 minutes, then I can sit out and ice my knees in the fourth. That's what Jordan used to do, right? Like, he was
1: absolutely
2: trying to be icing his knees by the fourth quarter. So, you know, if you get the workout the way early, maybe that's a way to get around it.
1: I guess, man, because he was absolutely the Spurs as a team were absolutely sensational last night. Dylan Harper, coming off the bench, 22 minutes. What do you have,
2: 18
1: on 6 of 9 shooting?
2: Mm-hmm.
1: I mean, he was outstanding from top to bottom. The Spurs just ran OKC right out of the building. So we know that each team has gotten one on the other's home court.
2: Yeah.
1: But that seems like an anomaly with those two games.
2: Yeah.
1: Because other than that, it's been a lopsided in every game where the Spurs get boat raced in OKC outside of Game 1. OKC in San Antonio, same thing. So does that change in Game 7 in your opinion?
2: That's a great question. In my opinion, I'm going to say yes. But like I told you earlier in the show, I picked the Spurs to win the series. So I needed
1: so
2: to
1: you're
2: change.
1: Staying with it.
2: You know, I'm
1: by the way,
2: on
1: DraftKings, OKC is a 3.5-point favorite.
2: Yeah. Yeah, I mean,
1: Without Mitchell and no Jalen Williams, who has been ruled officially, as you heard in the SportsCenter update, out for tomorrow night.
2: Yeah, I mean, to me, it's kind of like Timmy Mac said earlier when we were talking to him, that when it comes to the Thunder, it's not just about SGA, it's about who he brings with him. And role players typically play better at home. And we've seen Alex Caruso be a monster, you know, knock down 6 3-pointers, score 20, 25 points. And all of those three-pointers seemed like they were daggers. You know, he did that in multiple games. So if he can channel that, if Jalen Williams, like J-Dub is not playing, but Jay Will had that game a few games ago when, like...
1: Jalen with an E, not Jalen with an I.
2: Right. But no, Jalen with an I, not with an E.
1: Oh, no, not the E. I got it backwards.
2: Exactly.
1: Okay, sorry about that.
2: Before E, except after yeah. C. So, like, if Jalen Williams is knocking down his threes, if Caruso is doing his, if Cason Wallace is doing Cason Wallace things, which means taking the ball from the opponent and either getting easy fast break looks or knocking down the timely three. You know, like, there are still guys on the Thunder that can open things up for SGA. Jared McCain, he, every so often he just says, you know what, I'm going to score 20, 25 points today. And when he does it like he meant to do it, right? It don't look like an accident. It looks like, yeah, I'm one of the best scorers on the court. If some combination of those guys can be there to support SGA, and then, by the way, Isaiah Hartenstein is grabbing offensive rebounds left and right and setting up three-pointers for those guys, Chet Holmgren, from what we've seen, he can't do nothing with Wimby. You know, I don't even know if I can blame him. You know what I'm saying? Because he's dealing with an alien. But if the Thunder as a team can kind of put it together, all they have to do is win one game at home. So, I mean, it's still right there for them.
1: ESPN NBA senior writer Brian Windhorst has an interesting observation as to what the Spurs are doing and where they have SGA coming up in a moment. But first, reminder, the ESPN app is home to every WWE premium live event, including this weekend's Clash in Italy, which is the Sunday starting at 2 p.m. Eastern. 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With Andre Snellings, I'm Ian Fitzsimmons here on ESPN Radio. Here's Brian Windhorst on where the Spurs have placed SGA in the inner rings of Dante's Inferno.
3: Shai Gilgeous-Alexander in that third quarter was in hell. Now, he is definitely having a little bit of a slump, okay? He is not hitting the shots he normally does, but he has been put there by this Spurs defense. He's got Stephon Castle standing in his jersey, and if he can get around him, he's got Victor Wembanyama back there. And he's trying to get fouled because it's his only recourse. He can't beat that impenetrable force without his full course of team, his full course of help with him, with those other ball handlers out. This is an absolute war.
1: Yeah. Dre, your reaction.
2: Yeah, no, I mean, he's right. Like, Stephon Castle, it's kind of, you know, ridiculous that he didn't make one of the all-defensive teams. I think this will be the last year that you can say that for maybe the next decade. Like, he's that level of perimeter defender. He could be one of the best perimeter defenders in the NBA. And SGA, he's normally able to take advantage of his size or his speed or his quickness. If you guard him with the point guard, he's too tall for him. If you guard him with a wing, then he's too quick for him. Steph Castle is just as tall, just as athletic, physically stronger, and he can just play super aggressive defense because he knows he's got Wimby standing behind him. And SGA, he's an old school cat. He likes to operate from the mid-range. Well, if you're within 15 feet of the rim, that means that Victor Wembanyama can block your shot from wherever he happens to stand because his arms are 10 feet long.
1: Give me 30 seconds on this before we get to big deal, not a big deal, and the latest on Jackson Dart, quarterback, New York Giants. Castle last night wouldn't let SGA go right.
2: Yeah.
1: When he was on that left wing, he was basically going, all right, man, you're done. You're here. And he literally, folks, his body was perpendicular. Right?
2: Mm-hmm.
1: And just going, you see that 7'5 guy? You got baseline, you got that, or you got me.
2: Mm-hmm.
1: You're trapped.
2: Yep.
1: How do you fix that if you're OKC? How do you avoid that?
2: Yeah, it's the teammates, right? You know, like that works as long as those two can focus, you know, on SGA. But if you got Alex Caruso with 5 3-pointers. At some point, they have to stop paying attention to SGA to try to stop Caruso from knocking down shots or to stop Jared McCain from knocking down shots. So if the teammates get involved, then SGA has more room to try to find those angles and find those free throws, because that's another way. If you can get Stephon Castle on the bench in foul trouble, the other Spurs are still good defenders, but it's a step down from what you can get from Castle.
1: He's Andre Stelling. He's a professor. I'm Ian Fitzsimmons. He's in for Amber Wilson. Coming up, bottom half of the hour, two-time Super Bowl champ, two-time chess champion, joins us right here on ESPN Radio. But next, in 4 minutes, the latest on Jackson Dart and the chemistry in the New York Giants locker room. And big deal, not a big deal, right here on ESPN Radio.
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13: Reeves has got it. 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

0: The professor, Andre Snelling, is in for Amber Wilson. I'm Ian Fitzsimmons. You're on ESPN Radio, the ESPN app, Sirius XM Channel 80. 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Normally this is at the bottom of the hour, but we have a two-time Super Bowl champion coming up in about 15 minutes. So let's get now to big deal, not a big deal, involving the New York Giants.
1: It's making headlines.
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1: But is it a big deal or not a big deal with Amber and Ian?
0: Well, Dre, it's a big deal that Carolina is still up 3-0 on Montreal. Started the second period. That game is over. And it looks like it's going to be Carolina and Vegas in the chase for Lord Stanley's Cup. But either here nor there, let's bring in our man, Javon Cutler, who is in for Stasienki, who is at the Baltimore Orioles baseball game tonight with his bride for their wedding anniversary. Javon, what do we got?
3: Start things off. You teased it, Ian, before we went to break. The New York Giants, a little bit of drama within their locker room. Teammates Jackson Dart and Abdul Carter say their relationship is fine after a disagreement last week stemming from the quarterback introducing the current president at an event in New York. The two were even seen publicly embracing after Dart gave a statement to the media Friday. Dart's appearance at the May 22nd rally prompted Carter to post a critical message on social media the following day. They then talked about it, ironed out the differences, according to Carter. But the team still held a meeting Tuesday morning in which Dart and several team leaders addressed the room. Ian, big deal or not a big deal? We'll start with you.
0: It was, and then the way that I saw their body language, especially Abdul Carter, going up and the bro hug with Jackson Dart after they had their pressers, to me, this is not a big deal because what is now going to go on in the room stays in that room, and it seems like they have figured everything out. So to me, Trey, it is not a big deal what's going on in the New York Giants locker room.
4: So I'll say it is a big deal for two reasons. One, who they are, right? Like Jackson Dart is still a young quarterback that they want to be the franchise guy. And Abdul Carter was their number one pick last year, who they want to be their defensive franchise guy. But Jackson Dart doesn't have the gravitas of like a Tom Brady or a Drew Brees. When, you know, when they made political statements, everybody still knew it was their team. So that's something that I would keep an eye on. And the other element is that they keep talking about it publicly. Because just today, there were more press conferences where both of them reiterated their stances. Now, they both said, we're okay football-wise, but they reiterated their stances. They open it up for the political social media folks to come in and give their opinions, and that could potentially divide a locker room as well.
0: Two things to avoid, in bars and in locker rooms.
4: Yep.
0: Politics.
4: Yep.
0: Religion.
4: Yep.
0: Stay away.
4: Absolutely.
0: Just stay away. But this is almost like a family discussion, you know, when you're having a couple pops with your brothers, you know what mm-hmm. I mean? And you start disagreeing. That's the way I view it, but you view it, it could be a little bit more toxic.
4: The problem is it's a family discussion that's happening in front of the world, and it keeps happening.
0: That is a difference.
4: It didn't just get squashed and they moved on. They're still addressing it.
0: All right, Javon, next.
3: Switching to the association, the Thunder will be without star wing Jalen Williams, a.k.a. J-Dub, in Game 7 on Saturday night against the Spurs. Williams aggravated his left hamstring injury in Game 2. He missed Games 3, 4, and 5, but only played 10 minutes in Game 6 off the bench. The Thunder's 118-91 loss. So big deal, not a big deal, Dre. The Thunder are without J-Dub in Game 7.
4: It's a big deal they're without Dub. Now, on the one hand, they've been without Dub for the majority of this season. He's been dealing with injury off and on all season. And as you pointed out, he hasn't played in several of the games in the series anyway. But as we've been talking about earlier, SGA has been in hell, and Dub is the other best player on the team. Exactly. You know, so it is a big deal that they know in advance that he's not going to be there. So it's going to require other teammates, the Alex Carusos of the world, you know, the Jared McCains of the world, to step up in a way they wouldn't have had to if Dub was there.
0: What he said.
3: That's
0: that was actually literally my answer. Yes, I agree with everything he said. So there you go.
3: To the world of college football, Brendan Sorsby has placed at least 40 bets involving Indiana football as the quarterback for the Hoosiers. Use sportsbook accounts registered to a family member and friends to wager approximately $90,000 over 4 years and continue to gamble after transferring from Cincinnati to Texas Tech in December, according to court documents filed Friday. Documents filed by Sorsby's legal team in district court in Lubbock, Texas, reveal new details about how the quarterback transferred large sums of money to friends to fund his betting. Sorsby has been diagnosed with a gambling and anxiety disorder and recently completed a 35-day stint in an Arizona gambling rehabilitation center, according to his attorneys. He is asking for a temporary injunction against the NCAA to maintain his college eligibility.

0: A hearing is scheduled Monday in Lubbock. Ian, big deal? Not a big deal.
1: Hell yeah, it's a big deal. Look, you go to any Major League Baseball clubhouse, whether it's spring training or regular season, the signs are everywhere. Gamble and you're gone, basically.
2: Yeah.
1: Same thing with the NCAA. You wager on the sport you're playing in,
2: yeah,
1: you're gone.
2: On the team you're playing for?
1: Gone. Yeah. Even I don't care if you bet on them to win, you're gone. Pete Rose never bet on the Reds to lose. Banned. Gone. So Sorsby did write in a statement to the NCAA, quote, "It became a habit for me to bet. My betting became a compulsion, which made it virtually impossible to resist the constant notifications I received from betting apps. I lost control of my addiction. I now realize the apps controlled me. I did not control them." Okay. Glad you got help. You've been in stay-away rehab for 35 days in an Arizona gambling rehab center. You're going to the supplemental draft, man. I know the ruling will come down on Monday. I expect it to be against Sorsby. He will be in the supplemental draft, and I fully expect, Dre, a team to put a first-round marker on him to be able to draft him. And how the supplemental draft works, people don't know. Highest offer, you get the guy, basically, yeah, to try and sum it up. There's a lot more to it, but that kind of goes with it.
2: Yeah, I mean, the NFL is quarterback needy, and you've got a young quarterback with talent out there. But to answer your question, yes, it's a huge deal. It's a big deal. You mentioned Pete Rose. I grew up in Dayton, Ohio, so Cincinnati Reds were the home team. So, and I was at the age where Pete Rose was a player and then the manager. And, yeah, you know, he was out his whole life, you know, from baseball. And so, yeah, anytime you're betting on your team, in your sport is bad enough, but on your team, it's a big deal. And in this day and age where betting is so prevalent, especially in the sports world, it's a very thin line between, you know, good and bad, positive and negative, when it comes to betting and maintaining a fair game. And so if you got players that you know are betting on their team or have bet on their team, yeah, that's a huge deal.
0: All right, and finally, there will be a new tennis champion, or new men's tennis champion, at the French Open after Novak Djokovic followed Yannick Sinner out of Roland Garros in a five-set stunner on Friday. Brazilian teenager João Fonseca, beat.
1: How confident are you in that pronunciation? How confident? Javon?
0: Third round to follow Thursday's huge upset when
1: Stop it. We don't care about anything else. How confident are you in that pronunciation?
0: Lost a 56th ring. Juan Manuel Sorondolo. So, Dre, big deal, not a big deal that Djokovic and Sinner are both out of the French Open.
2: I like you completely ignored Ian.
1: He completely ignored me.
2: But
1: because I couldn't pronounce that damn name either. Yeah. I got no shot. Never heard of it. 18 years old, no chance.
0: Throwing up a prayer, hoping it landed with that.
1: And you powered through it, even with me just talking over you.
2: Yeah, better you than me. But yeah, I mean, it's a big deal because, so in men's tennis, for the last, like, 25 years, you've always known who was going to be in the finals, right? For a long time, it was Roger Federer, Nadal, Djokovic. One or some combo of them was going to win every tournament. They got older. Two of them retired. Djokovic is still hanging around. But now it's, you know, Carlos Alcaraz and Yannick Sinner. Well, Alcaraz was hurt. Sinner got upset. And Djokovic is out. This is like new undiscovered country. Oh, snap. We're going to have a new men's champion.
1: Cats That's and dogs deal. Living together. Mass hysteria.
2: Yes.
1: Trey, one thing I love about you, man, is that you're as big of a movie junkie as I am.
2: Oh, yeah.
1: From the 80s, 90s to right now. Absolutely love it. All right, a two-time Super Bowl champ, two-time chess champ, joins us coming up right here on ESPN Radio, the ESPN app, SiriusXM, Channel 80.
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The Hurricanes with a chance to close the series on home ice, a 3-1 on the Canadiens. And they're up 4-0 with 11:08 to go in the second period. Jackson Blake with his fifth goal of the postseason to add to the Carolina total. Eric Robinson, Logan Stankoven, and Taylor Hall all with first period goals for Carolina. A win away from advancing to the Cup Final for the first time since 2006. Game 7 coming in the Western Conference.

0: hamstring injury. Struggled in his return last night, playing only 10 minutes. He's played just 17 total minutes since Game 1, 13 All-NBA pick last season. Game 7 tomorrow night in Oklahoma City, 8 Eastern. Coverage at 7:30 Eastern here on ESPN Radio. New top exec in Philadelphia, Cavs GM Mike Gamzy has agreed to become the new president of basketball operations for the Sixers. It's elevated to GM in Cleveland in 2022. Games in progress on Friday night in Major League Baseball. The Astros up 4-3 on the Brewers in the middle of the fifth inning with a couple of big swings. Jackson Churio with a homer to cut it to a one-run game.
1: Hey, this is Rich Eisen. I'm back in the chair on the Rich Eisen Show on Monday, talking about who makes the NBA Finals to take on the Knicks starting Wednesday. And Baseball Hall of Famer John Smoltz joins us, too. That's the Rich Eisen Show on Disney+, the ESPN app, and ESPN Radio.

0: Justin Reed is a hell of a football player. Better person. Two-time Super Bowl champ. Older brother Eric Reed, hell of a player, hell of a person. Perennial Pro Bowler, as is Justin Reed, and he's back in his home state of Louisiana. Pride of Dutchtown High School, right outside Baton Rouge in Ascension Parish. And Justin Reed joins us now here on ESPN Radio with Andre Snelling. I'm Ian Fitzsimmons. Dre is in for Amber Wilson. We appreciate you spending part of your time with us on a Friday here on ESPN Radio, the ESPN app, SiriusXM Channel 80. JR, we appreciate you, man, as always, and coming back here to ESPN Radio. As I mentioned, two-time Super Bowl champ. It's year two back in your home state. What's it been like for you going back and playing for the team that you grew up loving?
1: Yeah, man, it's huge. It's huge. It's nostalgic. It brings back a lot of feelings. It's something that I didn't expect would happen, honestly, in my career. You kind of don't think about it. You go through the league, and then when the opportunity presented itself, it was a really cool thing. Grabbed it with both hands. I got a suite that I have 20 to 30 family members come to every game, and I get to, you know, create some memories and experiences for them, and I get to try and give the city some pride. So it's a big deal to me.
0: I don't even want to know what the price tag is on a 30-person suite at the Dome.
1: Bro, when we had the Super Bowl here, back with my former team, and it was here in New Orleans, I played that game for free, bro. I said it before, but getting Super Bowl tickets, like, now this price tag is like, I'll take that all day. Because I got 25 tickets for the Super Bowl, and
0: Hey, we were just talking during the break, man. You know, my brother's with the Seahawks. He said the same thing about when you go to if there's a Super Bowl in California, the taxes there, you're winning the ring for free.
1: Yeah.
0: But, hey, man, you got the ring, so it's worth, as he said, it's worth every damn penny. Every single penny.
1: You didn't even need to pay us, so it worked out.
0: There you go. Hey, it's not just year two with you being there. It's you were there breaking ground with Kellen Moore in his first year as a head coach. What have you noticed early on in OTAs that might be different, something he might have changed, learned in year one as a head coach compared now and he's brought it into year two?
1: You know what? He Coach Kellen, he loves his process, man. One of the things that I thought was unique when I first came here was how much emphasis he puts on the culture of guys spending time together. And we created this thing this year that was different than last year, to where we have SWAT teams where kind of divided the team into 7-8 different groups, each a mix of different positions, players, personality types. And we have these competitions where we compete against each other throughout the week. In the middle of practice, we'll have competitions. There'll be agility drills. There'll be strength drills. And it's all in the name of getting better, but it's all about also getting to know your teammates too. We have team activities, bowling, going out to dinners. Specifically with these groups, we give reports on one another, giving reports on your teammates so that you get to know them. And I think that that helps build the culture of, you know, knowing your teammates, builds on that family atmosphere that's always truly unique to New Orleans and the team here. And, you know, and it's working. It's paying off because guys are playing together, playing with a lot of chemistry. And it's honestly exciting, the momentum that we have going into the season.
0: That sounds like college, man. I mean, you played the Texans.
1: Yeah, it feels a little bit like that.
0: Yeah, go.
1: It feels a little bit like that. It's
0: go,
1: pure. It's
0: take
1: pure.
0: It
1: feels
0: yeah.
1: like pure football.
0: That's awesome to hear, man, because, as you know, I'm from the North Shore of New Orleans in Folsom. You know, my mom calls you guys her beloveds. So, Mama Fitz, there you go. Hey, you're getting positive feedback from Justin Reed. Have you experienced or talked to other guys other franchises have done that?
1: No, this is the first time that I've been a part of a franchise that's done it in this way. You know, it's really unique, but I kind of like it. Like, if I ever did have a second career in coaching, I'd probably copy doing it this way. Just because it feels like football just feels more, and like, we know there's a whole business side to this and everything, but it just feels like pure football. You know what I mean? Like, you're playing the way you did in college, playing the way you did in high school. Yeah, loving the game, playing with all your teammates. You know everybody's name.
0: That is awesome. I have not heard that before. And Kellen Moore's getting stuff done down there in New Orleans. And look, you guys got better as the season went on. And Justin Reed, two-time Super Bowl champ, just a ball-hawking safety for the Saints, joining us here on ESPN Radio. You guys got better as the season went along. What do you see coming into this year? And it's early on. I know it's OTAs, but you're a vet. You get a feel for the game. What led you guys to getting better, and how'd that carry in?
1: Yeah, 100%. There's no awards that's won in OTAs, but there's a lot of work to be done, and then there's a lot of things to build on. The biggest thing is

0: Radio. Teleshuk surprised a lot of people. Not me, and damn sure not Lewis Riddick. I covered Shuck at Oregon and at Texas Tech. I didn't have him when he was at Louisville in his last year in college ball. You see him every day, your quarterback. What jumps out to you when you hear the name Tyler Shuck?
1: Yeah, throws a beautiful ball. Just a beautiful ball. Receivers love, like, the tight spiral and the velocity of it. Very, very friendly for receivers catching the ball. Smart player. Underrated scrambling ability.
0: Really?
1: You know what I mean? I wasn't expecting to see all of that either. But you watch his tape. He actually makes a good bit of plays on the run and his elusivity and everything else. And he talks about people being surprised. You know, me as a teammate, I was honestly surprised too, because you never know what you get out of a young player, rookie in the league. And he stepped up to the plate when it was his opportunity. And we went on a run at the end of the season. He played in a huge integral part in all of that. So excited for him, excited for the way that he's embraced his leadership role and the community here in New Orleans. And I think it's going to be a good experience for everybody. I'm excited about what he'll do this year.
0: You mentioned the word attitude and culture a couple of times. And you've had that ingrained in you since you were a zygote, man. And then to Stanford, then to the Texans, and then winning two Super Bowls in Kansas City. Let's go to that last stop right there. What did you learn in Kansas City about what it takes to win a Super Bowl that you have brought to New Orleans to add to that attitude and culture you were talking about?
1: Yeah, two things. One is the margin between really, really good teams, Super Bowl winning teams, and whatever team has the worst record in the NFL is a lot smaller than people think that it is. And most of that comes down to, one, like, are you a team or are you a group of individuals? You know, because the most talented team that I ever played on was probably the 2019 Texans. Well, we didn't win any Super Bowls with that team. But that team was loaded with talent, but it wasn't quite tight and knit together the same way that those Kansas City teams were, the same way that this team with the Saints feels like right now. Right? So that closeness means something. That's why I keep emphasizing it, because the margin isn't that different. But you hear SGA talk about it too, and why the Oklahoma Thunder are having so much success. Like, professional sports, it really is a difference. And then the other thing too is you're going to need young players. You're going to need your backup players to make a play to win a big game in the postseason. Guaranteed. So you got to bring everybody along with you. You can't just focus on your ones and, you know, throw everybody by the wayside, because it's almost guaranteed. An injury is going to happen. You're going to need a young guy to step up. And that guy, in the most critical point of the season, is going to have to play like a starter and be ready to go. So it's about investing in the man behind you, investing in your teammates, and getting them ready to go so that if and when that day does happen, that they can step up to the plate and help you win a game, and that they're not, you know, in over their head for the moment.
0: Boy, that's two damn good ones right there. By the way, stay right there for a second. What was your reaction when you saw your former quarterback, Patrick Mahomes, on the field day one, OTAs, coming off not one but two torn ligaments in the knee back in December?
1: Yeah, it sounds exactly like something like Patrick. That sounds like Patrick all the way, because, you know, I know day one after the injury, he was getting after it to get back. And, yeah, his love and passion for the game, it doesn't surprise me at all.
0: How often at a family reunion do you flash those two rings to your older brother, Eric, who is also a Pro Bowl safety in the league for a long time?
1: Yeah, you know, it makes an appearance, that's for sure. Because we played each other one time, right? And he was playing when I was with the Texans, and he was with Carolina. And he had won that game, you know, to my distraughtness or whatever. But every time he brings that up, it was like, well, you know, I got two pretty heavy, shiny things sitting in my safe at home right now that make me feel a little bit better about that.
0: I would be doing the same damn thing growing up with three other brothers, man. I would be talking more noise than you can imagine. Everybody shut up. If you don't have this, sit down. Justin Reed, safety, New Orleans Saints here with us, two-time Super Bowl champion and a proud son of Louisiana. What would it mean to get this team in your home state back to the playoffs and contend?
1: Host that Lombardi again? Oh, my God, bro. Huge, bro. Huge. I mean, literally the city will be rainbows and sunshine. You won't see a fight in the street for maybe a month.
0: we'll go 30 days.
1: it'll be awesome though, bro. The whole city, I mean, and New Orleans is always looking for a reason to throw a parade, right? The whole state is. So, man, it's gonna be a party for a long time, and it would be huge.
0: Justin, like I said, you're a mad scientist. You're a hell of a person, hell of a player. It's good.

0: to catch up with you again, man. Continue success and stay healthy. Give them hell, brother.
1: Appreciate you, my guy. Have a good one.
0: Yep, good to catch up. Justin Reed, safety, New Orleans Saints, who also is a two-time chess champion in the NFL club. So Drew Tranquil, linebacker, Chiefs, took him down for a three-peat, but he was a defending two-time champ, Dre.
2: Oh, yeah.
0: And he learned chess. I can't remember who he told me was one of his former teammates whipped his butt, right? And he's mm-hmm. like, okay, now I'm going to get really good at it. Mm-hmm. And he went and actually hired a grandmaster named James Canty.
2: Mm-hmm.
0: And he got, being a Stanford guy, right, took to it quickly. He told me about this thing called chess boxing. Have you ever heard of that?
2: I have heard of that, yes.
0: It's like, folks, you box around, then you go play chess. And whatever happens first is the winner, meaning either you knock the dude out you're playing or checkmate. Yep. I've never heard of it. I want it televised. I'm all about it.
2: Yeah, no, I love everything about that story. I love chess is like the thinking man's game. So I love the gladiator from the football field that also was able to learn and start dominating in the chess arena. I love that. And yeah, chess boxing, like,
0: come on, dude. I've never heard of it.
2: You know, like the clash, the dichotomy there, right?
0: It's yes.
2: Like, you know, like, I can't whoop you on in the ring. All right, but I'll get you
0: on the board. Right?
2: And I can't get you on the board because I can't think because you hit me in the head too hard and my head is spinning and I can't remember what move I need to make. You know, like there's so much you can do strategy-wise here.
0: Yes. Well, we appreciate Justin being here with us. He's Andre Snelling's in for Amber Wilson. I'm Ian Fitzsimmons. There is a new roller coaster with a loop-de-loop that you won't believe, and we will explain it, and we want to know if you would ride it next here on ESPN Radio.
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0: The only way anybody is still watching the Eastern Conference Finals on TNT and the chase for Lord Stanley's Cup is if you have the over or the under.
1: Oh, yeah.
0: That's it. It's at 5.5. And with 1 minute to go in the second period, Carolina leads Montreal 5-0.
1: Yeah.
0: That's the only reason you're watching. It's over. It's church. It's done. It's going to be the Hurricanes. It's going to be Vegas. And the remarkable job that John Tortorella has done in a very short period of time, taking over with 8 games to go in the regular season, and he's 19-4-1 as the head coach of the Vegas Golden Knights.
1: Oh, yeah.
0: Bring it on. Here we go. Because this damn thing is done. It's over. All right. Now, going from Justin Reed, 2-time Super Bowl champ and a 2-time chess champ, to what would you do and how much money would it take? Dre, you're already going, nope, nope, nope. You're shaking your head like, no, nah, not going to happen. Folks, it's a true story. Six Flags over Texas. In Arlington, Texas, it has now created a new roller coaster with a 300-yard drop. That's 3 football fields, bro.
1: Yeah, the Tormenta rampaging run.
0: Would you ride it? No money involved. Would you get on that sucker and go?
1: All right, so
0: hold on. When you go, all right, now we know something's coming. Here we go. Come on.
1: Well, I'm a man of a certain age. You know what I'm saying? Like riding the craziest roller coasters is a young person's thing. So when this came up, I went to the young person in my life. I asked my oldest daughter. You know, she's the thrill seeker among my kids.
0: That's my oldest daughter too.
1: Yeah.
0: All right, go ahead.
1: And I asked her. I was like, yeah. So would you ride this? And her answer was pretty much, maybe, but I'm gonna have to let this run for a period of time where I can see there's no accidents. And if there's no accidents, then maybe I'll consider it. But I ain't gonna be the first one on this huge drop.
0: So she's like, Dad, let me see some analytics here, right? Let's go ahead and see some math. And then, but she would. You're telling me that she actually would get on that damn thing.
1: If she believes it was safe. He wants to walk away from it.
0: Can you imagine going up that high and then boom?
1: Yeah.
0: Come on, dude. Ain't no. Look, I rode the Texas Giant at Six Flags over Texas with my wife, but we weren't even dating then, right? I had my honor. I mean, trust me. That's the reason I waited 45 minutes to ride front car Texas Giant.
1: Smart man.
0: With this beautiful blonde. Yeah, oh, yeah. Yep. Yeah. And, you know, 20-some-odd years later, 2 kids. There we go. Mm-hmm. It was worth the wait. But let me tell you something, man. There may be a little pee-pee involved.
1: Exactly. Hey, you know what? You got the most important thing. You came out.
0: Yeah, I came away a winner.
1: You got the girl.
0: Right, yeah.
1: You retired your roller coaster days in one fell swoop.
0: There is no way in hell that I'm getting on a roller coaster that goes with that kind of a drop. No shot. No chance. None. It's a Tormenta rampaging run. It reaches speeds of close to 90 miles per hour.
1: Yeah. Yeah.
0: Hoss.
1: Yeah, without a car. And going downward.
0: Gravity.
1: Yeah.
0: Yeah. Gravity is undefeated.
1: Undefeated.
0: I mean, all right, let's go around the horn. Cam with a B. What we got? Would you do it?
2: I'd probably do it if a lady was involved as well. I would do that.
0: That's the only way.
2: Yeah, that's probably the only way.
0: Is that it?
2: I'm not going to do it of my own volition. No.
0: Javon, you getting on that sucker?
3: Absolutely not. I'm not that type of a thrill seeker. If a lady was involved, I would tell her, you know what? I'll see you at the bottom. I'm not riding it.
1: I'll beat you,
0: dude.
1: At the bottom.
0: And guess what? She's calling in red guy in the punt team. You're out, buddy. I mean, you know, the only reason I got on the Texas Giant front car is because she's like, hey, we're going front car, right? I'm like,
1: of course.
0: But she gave the right at the end of the statement, right?
1: Mm-hmm.
0: Not a statement, question, and made it a statement.
1: Automatic. Yeah. I mean, you couldn't bunk out then. You couldn't.
0: I had a couple margs in me also. I mean, margaritas, right? We call them margs here in Texas.
1: Like, liquid courage?
2: Yep. Like, say the same thing, Dre. Good old liquid courage.
0: Yeah. That was not 300 yards. That was not 90 miles an hour. So, I mean, what you do for love, right?
1: Yeah,
0: but
1: absolutely.
0: Folks, when I say, go look at the videos. I mean, this damn thing is hell no. Your daughter, Dre, probably has the best logic. But she's going, she'd do it. Just test it first.
1: Yeah, I mean, roller coasters is for the young. And, you know, you ask the folks in the producer room, they're all young fellas, you know what I'm saying? You know, my
0: and they're still a little skeptical.
1: Yeah, yep, yep. So,
0: think about that, man. 300, that's three, as you said in our pre-show, that's three damn football fields.
2: Yeah, and I'm already not the biggest fan of heights either.
0: How? Oh, see, now, I never was afraid of heights until about maybe 7-8 years ago. I don't know where it came from. I have no idea. I used to get on the extension ladder, go up on the roof, right, hang the Christmas lights. Hell no. Nah. Nope. Nope. No more.
1: Yeah.
0: So, to get on the roller coaster, no. I can't even say it. Nope. Mm-hmm. Nope. And nope. Your daughter, God bless her. You know what we'll do? We're going to take Dre's daughter, fly her down, put her front car, let it report back to us.
1: And you know what? Like, that would probably be
0: and she'd
1: what
0: probably do it.
1: That, but you know what I'm saying? Like, if it's not the grand opening, if it's happened, you know, 6 months back, she'd be like, wait, but you're going to fly me down? All right, let's do it.
0: Let's go. I'm in. I don't need to be paid. I'm in. I have a near-death experience. Let's go. I had one. We talked about it earlier. I was on a ski slope. There we go. You know, next thing you know, I'm half naked on a ski hill. If you missed it, you should have been tuning in earlier. Hey, tune in. Speaking of tuning in for baseball action, this Sunday, the Cardinals take on my Cubbies. Coverage begins at 6:30 Eastern on ESPN Radio and the ESPN app. My Cubbies have been in a ditch, man.
1: Yeah.
0: Finally got a dub. Good Lord. 10-game losing streak. Let's go, boys. All right, game 7 tomorrow. Who we got? Go, quick.
1: I'm going Spurs.
0: Spurs? You picked them in 7 anyway? You're sticking with them.
1: I'm sticking with it.
0: I'm going OKC, and I'm an idiot. Game night's next. You're on ESPN Radio. Have a great one.
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16: Game night, so looking like we know who's going to be heading to the Stanley Cup Final as the Hurricanes lead the Canadiens 5-0 at the end of the second period. They lead the series 3-1. The Las Vegas Golden Knights waiting for the winner of that series on the other side of the bracket. Elsewhere in college football, Brennan Sorsby apparently placed 40 bets involving Indiana football while he was a quarterback for the Hoosiers. He used sportsbook accounts, registered family member and friends to wager approximately $90,000 over 4 years. According to court documents that were filed on Friday, Sorsby trying to maintain his NCAA eligibility after the NCAA refused to reinstate him earlier this week. He has a hearing scheduled Monday in Lubbock, Texas. In the NBA, Thunder going to be without star wing Jalen Williams for Game 7 tomorrow night against the San Antonio Spurs. Of course, you can listen to that game right here on ESPN Radio. Williams has not played in games 3, 4, and 5 in this series. Only played 10 minutes in game 6 while dealing with that hamstring injury, and he has already been ruled out for this game. The winner of the Eastern Conference, waiting for the winner of that Spurs-Thunder series. Well, the Knicks, Mitchell Robinson, still plans to play game 1 of the NBA Finals while wearing a brace on his hand after undergoing surgery on a broken white pinky finger. Sources telling ESPN's Shams Charania on Friday. Knicks declined to give further details, although saying that the injury did not happen in game 4 or in practice. The Orlando Magic are finalizing a deal to hire San Antonio Spurs associate head coach Sean Sweeney to be the franchise's new head coach. That, according to Shams Charania as well. Sweeney has been the lead assistant running the defense for San Antonio this year, going to replace Jamal Mosley and remain on the bench for the Spurs for the remainder of the postseason. Game night, myself, Q Myers. That's next.
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2: I'm Q Myers, Studio Q, Las Vegas, Nevada. He's Emmett Golden, Studio Car, Cleveland, Ohio. What is going on? How are you doing this show?
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4: Well, I bought a hotspot just in case. For whatever reason, I wasn't getting reception in the house, so I had to come outside. I got in my car. Hey, man, the show must go on. You know what I'm saying? Studio Honda.
2: Must go on. So if you want to be a part of the studio audience, all you got to do is drive by Emmett's house.
4: You'll see my car. It's the only thing lit up on this.
2: Well, don't identify yourself, because, you know, there's some Shador fans out there that might be looking for you.
4: Never mind.
2: You know what?
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2: I've been a part of some shenanigans. I have. Openly admit that. I've been a part of some things. I've seen some things. Gabe, let me tell you, I have not seen a man sit in his car in the driver's seat and do this fine show that we call Game Night on ESPN Radio, on the all-new ESPN app, until I saw one Emmett Golden do that from his driveway on last night.
5: I have no words for it. I mean, good on Emmett. You know,
2: yes.
5: He wanted to make sure you weren't flying solo, even though he was dealing with a power outage. So he was there for you. Our guy Emmett was there for you, Q. I've done some broadcasts in some pretty strange locations myself.
2: Right. Me too.
5: I don't know if I've ever even thought of doing it from a car.
2: No.
5: It's never crossed my mind.
2: Ever. Look, we've been on top of a press box before.
5: Been,
2: you know, on the sidelines before. We've been in some weird locations. I've never been in the car doing a broadcast, not from my phone, but from actual broadcast equipment, and that's what Emmett did. I thought for a minute, because he said, well, across the street, everyone's got power, and I thought, oh, Emmett, did you forget to pay the bill? Did you just not pay the bill, and that's why you don't have any electricity? But then he said that, you know, it was the whole side of the street. So I figured that, okay, Emmett gets a pass. But to his credit, his equipment was all charged up because, again, no power, so he didn't have a plug to keep it charged. And he was able to go. We went 2 hours long, 2 hours strong following hoop action last night. And so, yeah, there you go. Emmett Golden doing the show from the car. Not bad.
5: Good on Emmett, man. The equipment lasted the entire time.
2: Yes.
5: Battery didn't die on him.
2: Yeah, and then it's funny, and, of course, you knew this was going to happen. The minute the show went off the air, as soon as we were done, about 3 minutes later, Emmett texted us. Power's back on.
5: Of course.
2: There's no other way.
5: Nope.
2: No other way that was going to go down except for the power would come on as soon as the show got wrapped up. 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He's Gabe Neitzel. I'm Q Myers. We like to start things off like this.
6: I made you look.
1: Game Night. Made you look.
2: All right, Gabe, what caught your attention today? What made you look?
5: Well, a couple of things. First and foremost, so I love this time of year because the Women's College World Series is going on right now over on the men's side. The college postseason, that's just getting underway. And I was going to start with the men because there were some big upsets. We'll get to that in a minute. But what has really turned my head, right before we went on the air, we saw this UCLA lineup for this Women's College World Series elimination game against Arkansas.
2: Yep.
5: Like, everybody in the lineup has 15-plus home runs, except for one. She only has, like, four home runs. But they're already making the ball fly out of the ballpark. It's only the top of the second. They've got two team home runs. They're up 4-0 right now. Just a team and a lineup full of sluggers for the Bruins, and they're making Arkansas pay right now. So that certainly has my attention.
2: That caught my attention, too, only because that ball is flying out of that ballpark there in Oklahoma City. I mean, literally, you're right. Top of the second inning, and the ball is just flying out that bad boy.
5: Yeah, I mean, again, the girl up right now, she's got 17 home runs. Like, okay, what's wrong with her?
2: Right. Is that all?
5: 41. Yeah, they got people with 41 in this lineup. What are we doing? On the men's side, huge upsets all across men's baseball today. Number one overall, UCLA, they go down. Number four overall, Auburn, they go down. Number nine, Southern Miss, and number 10, Florida State. Now, luckily for them, and they're all hosting, by the way.
2: Wow.
5: So they're playing the worst teams in their little mini regionals that they do for the regional where you have the four teams. They got to now fight their their way through that loser's bracket. It is double elimination, so they've got an opportunity to win. But, I mean, St. Mary's winning. Milwaukee, they were below 500. They won the Horizon League tournament to get into this thing. Long Island beat Southern Miss, and then St. John's taking down Florida State. So some huge upsets across men's college baseball today.
2: It is a fun time of year. You hit it on the head. I've actually been in attendance of the Women's College World Series there in Oklahoma City.
5: Jealous.
2: It's an amazing venue and some great competition that goes on out there. The fans are amazing. And this is the first year Oklahoma's not in it, right? I mean, that's when Patty Gasso's not in the Women's College World Series, you know something's wrong, right? All Patty does is win natties as far as I'm concerned. And then on the men's side of things, like you said, that's always so much fun to see the pageantry, the excitement, you know, especially for programs that are hosting, like you mentioned, all their fans are there. And, you know, once they all come together for the whole thing and they're all meeting in one spot, it doesn't get too much better than that.
5: No,
2: so,
5: it's a great weekend of college sports, man.
2: Absolutely, absolutely. So that's what caught Gabe's attention. That's what made him look. What made me look, caught my attention, is what you brought in your sports update, and that's Brendan Sorsby.
5: Whew.
2: The quarterback at Texas Tech that I don't think is going to be a quarterback anywhere this year. Right, he's currently not able to play. He filed an injunction. The NCAA denied him. You mentioned it. He's got a hearing scheduled for Monday in Lubbock, but my man placed 40 bets involving Indiana football while he was a quarterback for the Indiana Hoosiers.
5: Mm-hmm.
2: You know, and so there's so many different bets. You know, he has sportsbook accounts, registered family members and friends to wager approximately $90,000 over 4 years. You know, he just got out of a gambling rehabilitation center in Arizona for 35 days. And there's conversation that if he does not get reinstated by NCAA, which I don't think they will. Oh, by the way, there went another home run.
5: I was about to say, DJ Collin. We got another one.
2: Wow.
5: 42nd of the year.
2: Incredible. They're having batting practice out there in Oklahoma City. Good God.
5: Insane.
2: That is amazing.
5: It, man.
2: That
5: is so much fun.
2: Amazing. It is so much fun to watch. But if he's not going to be a quarterback in college football, which I don't believe he will be, there's conversation about could he enter the supplemental draft for the NFL. I ask you, how is someone going to take him as a quarterback in the National Football League when he's got these kind of issues over his head?
5: Yeah, and that's the thing. Yes, and good on him, right? Like, recognizing you have a problem going through. But 35 days in a rehabilitation center doesn't take away everything that you've done. Good,
2: right.
5: Again, good on you
2: yep.
5: for trying to get better, addressing this issue head on. But I don't just think, oh, yeah, I spent a little over a month in a rehab center. I'm ready to play college football again. I don't think that's the way it works. And the NCAA, again, we'll have to wait and see what the courts rule, because I kind of side with the NCAA. Not very often am I going to say these words, Q. I'm siding with the NCAA on this one. I don't understand how you can place that many bets on the team you're playing on while a member of that team
2: right.
5: and then remain and somehow maintain your eligibility. That just doesn't make sense. There are consequences to your actions. And when you're placing $90,000 worth of bets as a student athlete, one of those consequences is you're not allowed to play in the NCAA anymore.
2: Exactly. I mean, think about this. Remember when the supplemental draft happened and Terrell Pryor had to enter it? Right,
5: mm-hmm.
2: I cover the Raiders. The Raiders ended up picking him up in the supplemental draft. That was for tattoos. Like, think about this. He couldn't play. Think about this. Like, just rock with me here. He couldn't play because he exchanged his jersey for tattoos. Now, fast forward to this. We're talking about someone who placed over $90,000 worth of bets, 40 bets on the team that he was playing for. Right, and has been diagnosed with gambling and anxiety disorder. Now, you're going to put him in the supplemental draft, and some team in the NFL is going to pick him up because he's a quarterback, hand him a lot more money than he probably has right now, and think that everything's going to be fine? Like, you know what I mean? Like, the math doesn't math to me on that.
5: Yeah.
2: I think that a lot of teams would be very hesitant to do that.
5: Oh,
2: now, I don't root against anybody, but that just seems kind of suspect.
5: Well, because the problem with Sorsby potentially going to the NFL, he's not good enough to be that type of distraction.
2: Right.
5: You know, teams are really conscious of this, and we've seen the NFL come down on player. I mean, Jameson Williams,
2: yes.
5: right? Like,
2: yes.
5: like for the Detroit Lions. He wasn't even betting on NFL games. He was just making bets while on, like, the bus or in the hotel, like, inside team facilities, and he had to serve a suspension. The NFL is really buttoned up on this, and they want to make sure that gambling within the team, on teams, they don't want to deal with any of that. And Sorsby is not good enough for a team to pick him up at this point where they're going to have to answer questions about him. They're not going to want to do that.
2: No, I don't think so. So, again, I never root for anyone to fail. I don't root against anyone. It's you know, I would love to see everyone succeed. I would love to see this young man succeed. I just don't know how you get out of this situation because it seems really, really difficult, and a lot of stuff was going on. Matter of fact, you can check out the article on ESPN.com. Mark Slaybaugh and David Purdom put it out. It's really, really good stuff. He's Gabe Knight, so I'm Q Myers. It's Game Night here on ESPN Radio. Ladies and gentlemen, we have a Game 7, and that's next here on Game Night on ESPN Radio on the all-new ESPN app.
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2: It was the series everybody wanted to anticipate it. The Spurs in Oklahoma City. After game one, I think a lot of us said, oh, yeah, this one's going seven. Well, guess what? This one's going seven. It's game night here on ESPN Radio, the all-new ESPN app, SiriusXM Channel 80, and tune in. 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He's Gabe Knight, so I'm Q Myers. And, Gabe, this is going seven. We anticipated it. We were excited about it. Game one was a thriller. The rest of the games haven't been fantastic. Matter of fact, a lot of them have resulted in blowouts, but they still got to the end result, and we still anticipate what this is going to look like. Game seven, back in Oklahoma City, and, well, we already found out that Jalen Williams, J-Dub, you know, because they've got multiple J-Wills on the squad, J-Dub is going to be out for game seven.
5: Yeah, and it's just unfortunate because you would love to see both of these teams. As the series has gone along, we've seen the Spurs able to get a little bit healthier. I mean, De'Aaron Fox probably still at this point not 100%, but been playing better as the series has gone along. It would have been nice if J-Dub would have been able to be healthy, but just watching him move, there was no explosiveness in the 10 minutes that he played last night. This is the smart thing, and I guess the positive thing, if you want to spin it for OKC, is they spent a lot of the year without him with the various injuries that he had, but then the problem is, like, with no AJ, like, that's where it starts to compound, right? Because AJ was a guy who stepped up all season long when they didn't have J-Dub. So without both of them, now they're deep enough they can absorb it. I'm not saying that, oh, now they can't win, because they certainly still can beat the Spurs. It's just a little bit more difficult because while, yes, they have played and played well without Jalen Williams this year, they won 60, you know, some odd games, had the most wins in the NBA, even though he only played 33 games throughout the course of the regular season. They're still obviously a better team when he plays, because he's that much of a difference maker.
2: No, he is. But I'll tell you the truth, Gabe. I was surprised to see him even attempt to play in Game 6. I was really shocked. I thought that they would wait until the start of the NBA Finals or maybe even Game 7, which is coming up on Saturday. I thought that they would hold out as long as possible. And since they had gone into Game 6 with that 3-2 series lead, I didn't think there was a reason to play him. And you're right, the explosiveness wasn't there. He only played 10 minutes, so I'm not going to say he messed up the chemistry of the team at the beginning, you know, because it was only 10 minutes. It's not like they tried to keep him out there and force-feed him and make him play like he would if he was, you know, in full health. But I was actually surprised just because, again, they've done what they've done and they got as far as they have really without him. And I mean, he's got to be healthy for him to be effective. But now here it is, Gabe. It's a game seven, right? I mean, you throw everything out. You know, there's one thing that hasn't happened in this series. The team has won two games in a row. Right, so that's not looking good for San Antonio, but they know what the job is. And, you know, I'll say this, that Wemby has to come out. If San Antonio is going to pull the upset, Wemby has to come out and be Game 6 Wemby, definitely not Game 5 Wemby.
5: Well, and that's, to me, been the interesting part about this entire series, where Wemby was so good in Game 1. Right, the reason that the Spurs were able to go down there, establish the tone in double overtime, he logs all those minutes. And then it seemed like it almost took him a little bit of time to almost recover from that game, right? Just didn't seem fresh, didn't seem... And he, even in Game 5, after he played well in Game 4, he just started settling for shots. You know, he's not getting to the rim, not using that size. And some of that, yes, give credit to OKC for, you know, being physical, trying to push him off spots. But he would just seem like settle way too much in the game where he goes 4-for-15, still able to finish with 20 points. But he needs to be the aggressive all-out Wemby. And here's what where I wonder, them trying to understandably try to ease him into the season, try to you know, do the whole load management thing. Well, once you get to the postseason, there's no more load management, and your body has to be ready. Okay, you've got to, you know, kind of train your body to recover quickly, especially when you get to the Eastern and Western Conference Finals, because you're playing every other night. And in the NBA, throughout the stretch during the regular season, Wemby probably would have sat a game or two, because they want to make sure that he was freshest for this. But at the same time, while making sure that he was fresh, ready, and available for this series and all seven games for this series, I wonder if there's, you know, a downside of it of, well, his body's not really used to having to recover quickly, and that's why we've seen an inconsistent Victor Wembanyama throughout the course of this Western Conference Finals.
2: He has looked fatigued. One big game fatigued. Another big game fatigued. He has looked like that. That's why he can't come out and look like that on Saturday night. He just can't. And the good thing for him is he only played 28 minutes, you know, on Thursday night.
5: Yeah, they were able to sit him early.
2: Exactly. So that was good, but it don't matter if he's tired or not, right? If you want to advance to the NBA Finals and have the right to take on the Knicks, he has to be Game 6, Wemby. And Dylan Harper has to be Game 6. Dylan Harper can't be Game 5. I mean, they've got to be able to go on the road to Oklahoma City and get it done. Here's Danny Green, ESPN NBA analyst on NBA Today, talking about what he'd like to see from the Spurs in Game 7.
3: They're hoping to just allow themselves to just really just breathe in the game.
4: Right.
3: And, like, not think about the outside noise, not think about the lights. Because once you start thinking about it,
2: yeah, it's too late. Yeah.
3: So give them a task, give them a challenge, make sure that hopefully that they're too young to even notice or even know any better, and just play free. So I just want them to have fun and play free like they did in Game 6.
4: Right.
3: If they can do that, but it's going to be different than that OKC crowd.
2: You think? It's easier said than done. Play free when you're in a hostile environment like that. Look, I've been to Oklahoma City multiple times. I know how much they love their Thunder. And for another opportunity to go back to the NBA Finals, you think they're not going to be lathered up and ready to go? They might be outside the arena right now, for all I know.
5: Yeah, they're getting ready. They're going to be, I mean, it's going to be a loud environment. And that's, again, this is, I'm really curious to see how this young Spurs team responds. Because OKC's been here. They played in a Game 7 in the NBA Finals last year en route to that championship that they were ultimately able to claim. This is the first time the Spurs find themselves in a Game 7. And so rarely, and this is something I feel like we've talked about all throughout the postseason, Q, when it comes to the Spurs team, like, you don't get to skip to the you don't get to jump to the front of the line. Like, usually you have to go through some trials and tribulations. But here the Spurs are in that opportunity. And I guess I believe in Wemby enough where I think the Spurs could get this thing done. Now, again, he's got to come out and be aggressive. But if they get that version of Wemby, I think it's going to be hard for the Spurs to, the OKC Thunder to come up with a solution to what Victor Wembanyama could potentially be against them.
2: I'm right there with you. You know, it's really going to be a great chess match, I do believe. I believe that Wemby's going to be that guy. SGA on the other side, I mean, he's going to have a big game. Like, we're talking about what Wemby can't do. What SGA can't do is have a 15-point performance. SGA can't have, and look, he hasn't really had a good series. Game 5, he went for 32 points. I mean, he's been getting points because he, you know, gets to the free throw line. Like, that game he got 32 points I mentioned, he was 16 for 17 from the free throw line, right? So he hasn't necessarily been great. He's got to be MVP SGA, just like Wemby's got to be MVP Wemby for San Antonio.
5: Yeah, and the thing about SGA and what's made him so good, I mean, he's such an efficient scorer. And a lot of that, yes, is his ability to get to the free throw line. And that, you know, once he gets there, he connects. He's shooting over 95% from the free throw line in this series, but he's shooting below 40% from the field. And that's a credit to the Spurs defense in throwing the number of bodies that they have. And that's all they can keep doing is just keep throwing different bodies, different looks. So then that way SGA can't get comfortable. Oh, I got to attack this guy this way. Next time down, oh, I got a different guy. Okay, so I can't go back to that little mid-range. Now I got to try to get by him, or I have to try to dish and set up my teammates up. And giving all those different looks has just kept SGA off balance enough where he hasn't really, like you said, outside of Game 5, he hasn't been able to take over games and be the efficient scorer, which is the reason why he's been the MVP of the league the last 2 years.
2: Right, and exactly. And that goes back to now all of a sudden, you know, J-Dub not being there, you know, and other players not being contributors, not being there, and who else is going to help him? And Chet has been, you know, he's been kind of in a different planet. I think he played a little bit better at the last couple of games, but he still hasn't been that dominant force. So, I mean, they're going to need all hands on deck. San Antonio's going to need all hands on deck, and that's the beauty of a Game 7, right? There is no tomorrow. Somebody's season is going to end. Real quick, Gabe, it's the Women's College World Series going on.
5: Yep. Mm-hmm.
2: UCLA is up 9-0 in the second, and they already hit 3 home runs in the second inning.
5: They
2: hit one. Yeah, they almost had a fourth that went off the top of the fence. What are we doing?
5: They had to replay it. She thought it was a home run.
2: I did, too. How important is Saturday for SGA? It's next on ESPN Radio.
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0: Nigel, they're 7 minutes and 34 seconds away from a party in Raleigh, North Carolina, as the Hurricanes lead the Canadiens 5-1 in the third period. Hurricanes already having a 3-1 series lead. Should the Hurricanes close this out, they would go on to the Stanley Cup Final and take on the Las Vegas Golden Knights. Meanwhile, in the NBA Western Conference Finals, Game 7 tomorrow night, right here on ESPN Radio. Bad news for the Thunder. They know they're going to be without Jalen Williams for Game 7. Tried to play in Game 6 last night, but only could make it 10 minutes as he's been dealing with a left hamstring injury. His coach, Mark Daigneault, saying obviously he is not 100%. They've already ruled him out of that game. On the other side of the Western Conference Finals, the NBA Finals. Knicks already there waiting. Mitchell Robinson end up breaking his pinky. Now, the team wouldn't exactly say why, just saying he's not injured in Game 4 or in practice. Robinson underwent surgery on that broken right pinky, plans on playing, sources telling ESPN Shams Charania on Friday. Different sources also talking to Shams, and they told him that the Orlando Magic finalizing a deal to hire San Antonio Spurs associate head coach Sean Sweeney as the new head coach in Orlando. Sweeney spent this year as San Antonio's lead assistant, ran the defense. He is set to replace Jamal Mosley, who was fired after the Magic lost 4-3 to Detroit in the opening round of the NBA postseason. More Game Night. Myself, Hugh Myers, coming your way next here on ESPN Radio.
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2: Shai Gilgeous-Alexander has been named the league's MVP for the second consecutive year.
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4: 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He's Gabe Neitzel. I'm Q Myers. SGA, back-to-back regular season MVP. He is a champion. OKC looks like such a dominant team. Everyone said that they're going to run the league for the next 5-6 years. They were going to be that next dynasty. And then some guy named Wemby came along and said, hey, young fellas, I got a plan for you. You know, I got a change of a plan. We're going to do some other things around here. And look, the job's not done for San Antonio. The job's not done for OKC. That's why we have a Game 7. But, Gabe, I'm hearing a lot of conversation about how big this game is for SGA. Look, I get it. This is another year. It's an opportunity to go to the finals, opportunity to possibly be a champion again, so it's huge. But I'm hearing conversation about legacy, how big this is for, you know, everything that he stands for, his game, where he is with the other greats across the history of the game. Here's Jay Will, ESPN NBA analyst on GetUp, talking about how high the stakes are in Game 7 for SGA.
5: I feel like it's a legacy moment for SGA in a Game 7. Tomorrow night, mostly because he's been getting strapped up in this series. He's shooting 36% from the mid-range. He's shooting 26% from the three-point line. This guy that averaged shot over 50% during the regular season and close to 40% from the three-point line during the regular season. And we keep having these discussions about where he fits in amongst the pantheon of the greats, players that have been back-to-back MVPs, back-to-back world champions. And when you start comparing him to the likes of Michael Jordan and Kobe, one of the things you're seeing with the way this game is going to be officiated, Greeny,
6: yep,
5: if they call fouls on SGA, if you blow on him and he has 17 free throw attempts, OKC wins the game. But if they call it last night straight up, chances are Spurs are going to win the games because he had 3 free throw attempts.
0: I guess where I would want to push back, with all due respect to Jay Will, is he's still so young in his career, mm-hmm, right? Like, we don't need to rush to, you know, compare him to MJ or Kobe or any of these others. I know it was a conversation on Unsportsmanlike earlier this week when Chris Canty pointed out, I mean, he could join a very exclusive list, yep, of players with multiple MVPs and multiple championships.
6: Right.
0: And, yeah, that's an exclusive list to join. But he's still so young in his career. And we're just in a different time in the NBA right now, Q, where since 2019, we haven't had a repeat champion. We've had seven different champions in the last 7 years, and I think the NBA likes it like that. It's why they went to, not to bore everybody with the, you know, the economics of NBA basketball, the apron system, right? You can't be above the sacred egg. I mean, it's just so hard to keep teams together. Now, OKC has an advantage of having so many young guys right now where, you know, a lot of these guys are on cheaper contracts, but contracts are going to be up. They're going to have to make some key decisions on some players because it's going to be difficult to keep it all together. But like, if he loses this series, it's not like he's losing it to the Sacramento Kings.
6: Right.
0: Like, there's a pretty good player on the other end that we're looking at as a potential once-in-a-generation type guy in Victor Wembanyama, who's right at the, you know, who's starting to discover the peak of his powers during the course of this postseason. And, yes, it would be a huge win. If they can go on, win this, beat the Knicks, win the championship, back-to-back MVPs, back-to-back championships, yes. But also, it's not like they're playing bums. Like, this is what we were hoping for the entire season. These are the best two teams in the NBA, and we knew they were going to be evenly matched when this series began.
4: Exactly. And the other thing about this is, it's so funny how quickly we are to, and you pointed it out, you know, rush to have them in the same conversation as MJ, as, you know, Larry Bird and Kobe and all that. Because, look, they could win the NBA Finals, and I still don't have them in the same category as MJ and Kobe. And you know what I mean? Like,
0: you want to know why? Because their careers are already over, too.
4: Exactly.
0: Like, we know the ending of championships for MJ. The five for Kobe.
4: Exactly.
0: You already know the end of that. Like, if you want to compare him to those guys, compare them. Let's just say OKC does go on and wins, right? Back-to-back champs. They end that streak that I just mentioned. Okay, let's compare him to MJ when he had his second, or Kobe when he had his second, or whomever else you want to compare him to. Compare him at similar points in the career. Don't compare him to what one guy has now at the, you know, he's not even at the halfway point in his career right now for SGA, to what we know is a complete picture for all those other greats that are retired and no longer playing.
4: I think he's a great player. I really do. I know that his style of play is not pleasing to the eyes. I know that that's

0: Nobody disliked the Bulls and MJ. Everybody thought it was the greatest thing ever.
1: My homeboy Corey don't have no relation to Utah whatsoever, but he was the biggest Jazz fan. he don't have no sense anyway.
0: Those Stockton and Hornets.
1: Yeah, exactly. Exactly. I don't know. I mean, he ain't got no sense anyway. But I can't tell you how much he was pounding the table for Utah.
0: but again, it's funny how it goes in cycles, right?
1: Yeah.
0: So Q, I know you're a Warriors fan.
1: Yeah,
0: right?
1: I am. And yep. They became the villains quick too.
0: Very quickly, they won that first championship, and oh man, this is awesome with Steph.
1: Yep.
0: And then KD goes there.
1: Yep.
0: Oh, bad for the league. Can't believe this happened. Then when KD left, and then they won the fourth one. Everybody was rooting for him again, right?
1: It's like Steph is great.
0: Right. Like it just goes in cycles.
1: Yep.
0: And when you look like you could potentially be a dynasty, a lot of fans, unless you are in that city and root for that team, are going to turn on you quickly. And look, I understand why people are turning on me. Look at Wemby. Right? That's a fun story. The Knicks.
1: Right.
0: Are a fun story. Like, I understand why teams, but that's just the way it works in sports, right? You root for them, and then everybody becomes tired of you really quick if your stay at the top remains long. Like, even in baseball, like, the Dodgers were so irrelevant for so long until this last run, and the first time they won, everyone's got, oh, good for the Dodgers. Now everybody's sick of the Dodgers. They sign everybody, they win everything, and everybody's sick of the Dodgers. That's just the cycle that we live in, and that certainly has not changed in sports.
1: No, it really hasn't. And so I don't look at this game, Saturday night, Game 7, as a legacy game for SGA. I think he's a really good player. Win or lose, he's still going to be a really good player. And he's a back-to-back regular season MVP. But that's me. What says you? 888-SAY-ESPN, 888-729-3776. Let's go out to Arkansas. Talk to our guy, Tremaine. Tremaine, welcome to Game Night. What you got for us, brother?
2: What's up, guys? I think it's a legacy game, but not like how Jay Will is saying.
1: Okay.
2: Not as compared to the great, but a legacy game as the respect on your game. You know, when you're standing, when it's all said and done 15 years later, you're standing in the room with the greats, you don't want to have to explain how great you was. You know, you can say, oh, you know, I won in life, and it don't really matter about social media, but it does. You want your game to be respected at the end of the day, and that's why I think it's a legacy game for him, because if he falls right here, that title is going to be stapled on him for the rest of his career. The flopper.
1: Okay.
2: That's what I think.
1: Okay. Tremaine, I like it. I like it. What do you think, Gabe?
0: Well, first and foremost, he just took a shot at Donovan Mitchell, right? Like that snuck in there, winning in life, kind of going after.
1: That's
0: the
1: true. That's a good catch.
0: Made.
1: That's a good catch, Gabe.
0: Yeah, okay, just I appreciate that. Snuck
1: good
0: in
1: catch.
0: that little jab at Donovan Mitchell. The reason, again, why I don't think this is some sort of huge legacy game for SGA. Yeah. Again, look, you can think that he's a flopper and all these things, right? I'm not somebody who enjoys watching SGA play, but I respect how good he is, right? And if you want him to stop flopping, it's really more of an officiating problem than anything else, if you ask me. But guess what? OKC's not going anywhere.
1: Right.
0: It's not like if they lose tomorrow in Game 7, which is possible, that suddenly this team's going to, we got to start over. We're going to blow this team up.
1: Right.
0: We're going to start over from scratch.
1: And they're not going to change their style. And they're not going to change their style.
0: They're going to be right here in this similar spot next year. OKC's not going anywhere. If I told you, Q, that the Thunder lose Game 7 tomorrow, but come back and win the title in 2027, that's not going to shock anybody because that's how good this team is and that's how equally matched they are right now with the San Antonio Spurs.
1: I expect them to be at the top of the Western Conference for a handful of years. You know, I put them up there with the Spurs. I put them up there with the Denver Nuggets. They've got some soul-searching to do, but as long as they got the Joker, they've got an opportunity, right? I'm expecting the Ant-Man in Minnesota to find a way to get there. You know, the Warriors at one time, we used to pencil them in, not so much anymore. But you know what I'm saying? There's a handful of teams that we look at and say, yep, they're going to be battling it out at the top of the conference each and every year. OKC, to your point, is not going anywhere. We'll see if it's a legacy game. I don't think it is, and I don't put him in the category with those greats that Jay Will was talking about. Not right now.
0: I look at it as an opportunity to add to the legacy, but it's not like tomorrow's the only opportunity to add to the legacy. He's going to have more chances, more swings at championships as he continues his career.
1: And I think the word legacy is so much bigger post-career than it is early on in the career. He's Gabe Knight, so I'm Q Myers. It's Game Night here on ESPN Radio. It's a Game 7 in the West. How much is that going to benefit the Knicks who, well, they're at home resting, got their feet up on the table right now? 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
7: Reeves has got it. Alley-oop to Bronny. Slam dunk.
0: Your home.
7: Executed. Reeves on the alley, Bronny on the oop.
0: ESPN LA. NHL update.
8: Three in the first period, two in the second period, and one in the third period. That's how you punch your ticket to the Stanley Cup Finals, and that's exactly what the Carolina Hurricanes have done, winning the series versus Montreal 4-1. And Gabe, the one thing I could say about the Hurricanes is they score, and they score in bunches, and now they're going to take on my Vegas Golden Knights. And, of course, you can hear that action on ESPN Radio.
9: Yeah, I mean, just an unbelievable performance for them after dropping that opening game to the Canadiens. Just dominance. Mm-hmm. You know, just absolutely.

0: absolutely dominant ever since that opening game, and that's I can't wait. Your city's going to be on fire, man. It's going to be a great series. Hopefully it's a fun series between the Knights and the Hurricanes.
1: And when you mean by fun is you mean the Golden Knights win. That's what you're trying
0: Naturally,
1: to say. Thank
0: yeah,
1: you,
0: yeah,
1: Gabe.
0: I'm hoping that you have fun, of course.
1: Thank you. See, I appreciate you having my back. But no, it's going to be such a good series, and the Hurricanes are so stinking good. They really are. So looking forward to seeing how this one plays out. Matter of fact, earlier this week we had Greg Wyshynski on, ESPN NHL reporter, talking about the Hurricanes and why they're so stinking good.
2: They're an extremely deep team. I mean, they roll four lines, and each of those lines has played well in these playoffs. I think in the last two games, what's really scary about them and what should really scare the Vegas Golden Knights right now as they look at them as the potential Stanley Cup final opponent is that all of their lines are playing well, and that hasn't been the case throughout the playoffs. You know, this is a team that always seemed like in previous trips to the conference final, this is the fourth time they've gotten there under Rod Brind'Amour, that they were always kind of like one goal away from really breaking out in a series. And this is the deepest offensive team that he's had. They statistically the best offensive team that he's had in the regular season that's carried over to the postseason. They're a team that can absolutely stifle you defensively as the Canadiens are finding out with regards to their shots on goal. But they're also a team that can put some goals on the board now in a way that they haven't been able to in the playoffs previously.
0: Again, after the first, you know, game two, game three, both overtime wins, to win game four and game five, 10-1 is what they outscored
1: wow.
0: the Canadiens. 10-1 in those two games, to go on Greg's point there about just how deep and how well these lines are playing right now for the Hurricanes.
1: And the Hurricanes are going to be in the Stanley Cup Finals for the third time in their franchise history, and the Golden Knights are going to be in the Stanley Cup Finals for the third time in their franchise history. So it should be a fun one. Sometime next week it's going to get started, and of course right here, ESPN will be your one-stop shop. Again, it's game night on ESPN Radio, the all-new ESPN app, SiriusXM Channel 80, and TuneIn. 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
5: Giving Jalen Brunson a $100 million deal, things started to flip from there.
3: Pull up three, Brunson from the right wing is good.
5: He is the driving force behind their success.
6: I think most importantly, we all believe in each other from top to bottom.
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7: We're still writing our story.
8: There's nowhere better in the world when the Garden has hope.
1: The NBA Finals, they get started on June 3rd. Look forward to that. Whoever wins Game 7 coming up Saturday night between the Spurs and OKC will be taking on the New York Knicks. But this is multiple teams that have gone to multiple Game 7s now that are going to be taking on the Knicks that are the most rested team in the NBA. I mean, teams that aren't even playing aren't as rested as the Knicks. I mean, they seem like they've been resting series after series. We saw it slow them down a little bit in Game 1 against Cleveland when they fell behind 22 points with 7 minutes left to go in the game. Surprise, they came back and won that one. But besides that, that's the only rust that they've really shown since they've had all this time off. What do you think it's going to be? How do you think that is going to affect them this time around, having this many days off?
0: Well, they can't show up the way they did Game 1 against the Cavs because there's no James Harden to pick on either one of these rosters in the Western Conference where you can Thanks. Just isolate him over and over and over again. So they're going to have to make sure that they come ready to go. And that's where, again, this whole rest versus rust, whether we're having it in the NFL, of, oh, do you rest your guys? What are you going to do? I mean, it is what it is. I mean, the Knicks, good on them for being as dominant as they've been during this 11-game winning streak. Again, because you've just seen it play out both ways, you know, depending upon the year, too. Sometimes the team coming off of Game 7, they're riding a wave of a momentum, and they are able to carry that energy over to Game 1. Maybe then they hit a wall in Game 2. Or the team that has rest, yeah, they come out sharp, or they come out kind of looking rusty. But the good news for the Knicks is they've had experience dealing with this. As you mentioned, a lot of these teams coming off of Game 7s, and the Knicks have been cruising in the postseason ever since that start to the series that they had against the Hawks.
1: So how do they keep this momentum going? They've got another long layoff. Here's their head coach, Mike Brown.
9: It's hard to manufacture the competitive environment that you're going to be in Game 1. And so to continue to just find different ways to keep that competitive spirit or to keep that edge as high as you can. As a group, the last time we went through this, you know, we started off a little slow, and, you know, we can't afford to do that again.
0: I mean, from a, it's a great point by Mike Brown, but just from a competitive standpoint, it's got to be, this has to be the most difficult thing. Because like you said, you don't want to be going too hard in these practices, right?
7: Right, yeah.
0: You don't want to have any sort of weird injury heading into the NBA Finals, so that's not something you necessarily want to deal with. But at the same time, you're going into the NBA Finals. You don't want to be practicing. You want to play these games.
7: Right.
0: No matter what level you are, the games are always the fun part. And I don't know about you, Q, but like when I was playing sports in high school and college, anytime we had that long layoff and it's just practice after practice, it just gets so monotonous.
7: Right.
0: Because there's nothing specifically the Knicks can be doing either. Yeah, maybe they're sprinkling in a little bit of, okay, here's what we would do against OKC or here's what we would do against the Spurs. But you want to like go too deep into that and kind of get confused of what game plan you're going against which team. So you're just trying to bide your time, and I can't imagine what that's like. Just the sheer, you want to get out there and feel that excitement of game one in the finals, and yet you're waiting for this really other good series going on right now at West.
1: Well, and the other thing about it is you start reading the headlines about how great you are, and you might start, you know, taking that seriously and listening to knuckleheads like us say, oh man, these guys, they're the hottest team in basketball right now, man. They keep this up, they're going to bring a championship back to New York. Like, there's all these different elements that, you know, you always hear athletes say, we just block out the noise. How do you block out the noise when you ain't got nothing going on? You know what I mean? At least
0: the only thing you got going on is noise.
1: Exactly. That you're hearing noise from your friends, from your family, you know, your teammates in practice, because again, it's practice. They're probably goofing around a little bit where it's like, oh, hey, here's a foul on me, or you know what I mean? Or whatever, just kind of emulating what these different guys will do. It's hard, man. Like Mike Brown said, it's so hard to replicate and create that competition that you'll see in game action. But they found a way to rebound in game one against the Cavs. But to your point and Mike Brown's point, can't do that in game one of the NBA Finals.
0: I mean, the good news is that they're going to have a little bit more time after this game, because game seven tomorrow night, and then, as you mentioned, the finals starting on the third. And with some of these other series, we've had to see them almost kind of try to lock in right away, because it's game seven, and then two nights later, it's game one of the next series. So you know who you're going to be playing at the end of tomorrow night. You know, by this time tomorrow, you're going to know who you're playing. You know which team, okay, that means Sunday you can start locking in on that game plan, and you can go from that kind of having fun, maybe goofing off to try to keep it light to help pass the time, to, all right, now we've got a couple of days where we can get some serious work in, watching film, putting together whatever game plan we need to before we hit the NBA Finals on the road on Wednesday.
1: When the clock hits 0-0-0 in OKC, it gets real.
0: Yes.
1: Right? It's okay, now it's real. Now we know, like you said, who our opponent is. Now I know what film to study. Now we're thinking about matchups. How do we slow down this guy? How do we slow down that guy? How do they slow us down? Right? So now that's when it's really it's go time and time to lock in. So it's going to be fun. It's going to be intriguing. I'm not ruling the Knicks out. I know a lot of folks aren't giving the Knicks a whole lot of credit. They think that the winner's automatically going to come out of the West. I'm not ruling them out, man. They're the hottest team in basketball right now.
0: I used to be that guy.
1: I was too.
0: The way they've played, you're a fool if you haven't changed your mind about the Knicks being a real contender in this series because of how well they've played over the last 11 games.
1: They always say, you know, you just got to have a puncher's chance. The Knicks have a puncher's chance and then some. He's Gabe Neitzel. I'm Q Myers. What about Giannis? Where's he ended up? That's next.
10: All the dunks.
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11: 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Bang, he got it. And the Thunder have taken the lead.
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0: For the third time in franchise history, heading back to the Stanley Cup Final. They finish off the Montreal Canadiens tonight by the final score of 6-1. Scored three goals in the first period, really put it away with two more in the second. And a final one in the third period. No start date yet, but the Hurricanes going to be taking on the Las Vegas Golden Knights in the Stanley Cup Final. In the NBA Western Conference Finals, Game 7 tomorrow night, right here on ESPN Radio. But the Thunder already know they're going to be without their star, Jalen Williams, against the San Antonio Spurs. Williams initially aggravated a left hamstring in Game 2, did not play Games 3, 4, and 5, and only played 10 minutes last night in Game 6, so they decided to already rule him out for that. The Knicks waiting on the other side of the Western Conference Finals in the NBA Finals, and their center, Mitchell Robinson, he still plans on playing Game 1 of the Finals. He's going to wear a brace on his hand. He had to undergo surgery on a broken right pinky. Sources telling ESPN Shams Charania on Friday. Knicks head coach Mike Brown told reporters on Friday that Robinson then had the surgery as well, but nobody really quite saying when the injury happened. Brown said center was not injured in Game 4 or in practice. Knicks declined to give further details on that injury. Outside of the playoffs in the NBA, the Orlando Magic are finalizing the deal to hire San Antonio Spurs associate head coach Sean Sweeney as the franchise's new head coach. Sweeney was the lead assistant for the Spurs this year, ran their defense. He's replacing Jamal Mosley, who was fired after the Magic lost in their opening round series to the Detroit Pistons. Meanwhile, in college football, Brandon Sorsby apparently placed 40 bets involving Indiana football while he was a quarterback for the Hoosiers. Spent over approximately $90,000 over 4 years, continued to gamble after transferring from Cincinnati to Texas Tech. He's trying to get reinstated to the NCAA after they said he would not maintain his eligibility. Texas Tech appealing that. He will have a hearing Monday in Lubbock. More game night.
19: Don't miss the latest episode of the Blue Review with me, Greg Bergman, and Marcus Grant, talking all things Dodger baseball. 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
5: There is not a time when my tag team partner, Gabe Neitzel, is on this show that I can't bring up Giannis. Because I have to. It's in my contract, Gabe. It's nothing personal. It's nothing
6: personal. It feels a little personal.
5: I know. It feels personal, but that's, you know, it's like when you laugh at someone, but you're really laughing with someone.
6: Sure.
5: You know, it's never personal. It's what they say, always business, B. Just business. That's how we roll. Gabe Neitzel, who's located conveniently there in Milwaukee, holding it down for ESPN Milwaukee, is also holding it down for us here on Game Night on ESPN Radio, the all-new ESPN app, SiriusXM Channel 80, and TuneIn. We are presented by Progressive Insurance. So the Magic have found their guy as the head coach, right? Sean Sweeney, who is an assistant, a lead assistant, as a matter of fact, to San Antonio. Gabe, before we even get into Giannis, Sean Sweeney is a big deal in San Antonio. He's the guy who really orchestrates. He's like their defensive coordinator, right? Mm-hmm. I mean, he's a guy who's a really big deal. And right on the eve of them about to play in a Game 7, the biggest game in Wemby's career for sure, the biggest game that Mitch Johnson is going to coach, their head coach, we all find out that his lead assistant is on his way to Orlando. Now, he's going to keep coaching out the rest of the season. That might last one more game. That might go into the NBA Finals, but has to be a little kind of bittersweet for the Spurs that know they're losing their guy regardless.
6: Yeah, because, their defense has been so good, and he's been such a big part of that. And anytime you see this, which, again, when you know you have a good, associate head coach, lead assistant, the way Sean Sweeney is, you always recognize there's a possibility that he might go somewhere, especially because the Spurs have had so much success throughout the course of the season. So I think, yes, they knew this possibility. This was a possibility, but maybe they were hoping maybe next year.
5: Right.
6: Yeah, maybe we can win a championship with him this year, next year, and then he can become a head coach somewhere else.
5: Well, and then someone right now is thinking, all right, well, Q, you started talking about Giannis. Now you're talking about Sweeney. How do the two coincide? Well, I'm glad you asked. Well, Sweeney has experience working with Giannis in Milwaukee, also Luka in Dallas, obviously Wemby in San Antonio. So do you think, Gabe, as there's so many eyes on Milwaukee, what's going to happen with Giannis? Is he going to get traded? When is he going to get traded? More importantly, where is he going to get traded? What do you think about the fit with Sean Sweeney and Orlando? Do you think that Orlando has what it takes to land a guy like Giannis? If anyone would know what it's going to take, it'd be you.
6: Yeah, I think Orlando would probably be a team that would have to have a third team involved just to get the picks. Because they traded a bunch of their picks for Desmond Bane, right?
5: True.
6: They wanted to go out and get Bane this past off season, and so they probably have to get another team involved, and they would probably have to give up someone like Paolo Banchero. I don't know how interested they would be in that.
5: Right.
6: But Sean Sweeney was an assistant for the Bucks at a very pivotal time of Giannis's career after Jason Kidd came in as the head coach, and then that's where Sweeney would coach under Kidd again when Jason was the head coach in Dallas. But when Giannis started to grow from this 18-year-old, real skinny kid from Greece and started transforming into the Greek freak.
5: Into a man, baby.
6: Into the incredible Hulk-like figure he is now.
5: Right.
6: He was a huge part. And Giannis and him were very close.
5: Yeah.
6: Like, they were very, very close in his time here in Milwaukee, which is why people are bringing that up, because those relationships are always important to Giannis. Giannis is a loyal guy. It's part of the reason why I think the relationship in Milwaukee has even gone on this long at this point, and he always wanted to try to make it work in Milwaukee. So having those touch points, and John Hammond, the guy who drafted Giannis, still has a hand of what's going on in the front office for the Magic. So I think that's why now the Magic could be one of those teams, because, A, we know the Magic are willing to be aggressive.
5: Mm-hmm.
6: They were aggressive last year. We were just joking about Desmond Bane, but that was an aggressive move to go out and get him.
5: Yep.
6: And then they were disappointing this last year. That was a young team. Not that I was expecting them to be like the Spurs and go on this run where they could get to the NBA Finals. I was expecting them, especially in a down Eastern Conference, to take a step forward this year.
5: Right.
6: And they just didn't do it. So they certainly have expectations where they want to win. They think they have a good young core. And maybe, you know, trading for Giannis and getting somebody who's won a championship and getting a coach that Giannis is really comfortable with would be a spot where Giannis would go, yeah, I'll go to Orlando. That's a place I'd be okay playing.
5: Let me ask you this, because I get the whole tie-in with the coach that he's comfortable with, and Orlando has some nice pieces right now. But if they were to entertain a trade, obviously they have to give up some assets. Like you said, a third team would have to get involved probably. Would Giannis really be interested in going there with the thoughts of, hey, I want to win? Right? Because that's what it's all about. If, yeah. You know what I mean? If it was just, hey, I want to be comfortable, hell, he's comfortable in Milwaukee. Right? I mean, he's treated like a king. I ain't got to tell you. I mean, he walks on water in Milwaukee.
6: Yeah, and the Bucks just hired a coach he's comfortable with, too. Now, doesn't have the relationship with Taylor Jenkins
5: right. The
6: way he did with Sean Sweeney, because Jenkins was just here for a season under Mike Budenholzer, but certainly has that relationship with Taylor Jenkins as well. And that's, honestly, when it comes to trading Giannis, I think that's the toughest part. Mm-hmm. Because the teams that we've heard at this point that would be really interested... Okay, the Golden State Warriors. They were interested at the trade deadline.
5: Oh.
6: Okay.
5: So was I.
6: Are the Warriors really going to compete with OKC and San Antonio if they have Giannis?
5: No. I don't think so, and it pains me to say that. It really does. You know, I don't see it.
6: I agree with you, and that's why I think there have been whispers of, oh, maybe Giannis prefers to stay in the East, which, again, makes sense because the two teams that are currently playing each other in a Game 7 tomorrow night. Okay, so the Miami Heat. If the Heat go out and get Giannis, that ain't good enough. I mean, they're going to have to, in order to be good enough, they would have to make some other move.
5: Right.
6: And I don't know what kind of assets they would have left after giving up what it would require to get Giannis Antetokounmpo. So the entire interesting thing, the whole interesting thing of this Giannis saga to me is, okay, where can he actually go and compete for the second championship that he desperately desires?
5: Right.
6: And I haven't seen that team really step up. Now, Orlando would be better. I mean, Orlando would be, what, a top four team in the East then?
5: Yeah, I just don't know what they have to give up. Right.
6: Yeah.
5: I mean, if they give up Paolo, that's no bueno. Right.
6: Yeah.
5: That's a problem. That's a problemo. Right.
6: Yeah. So that's the interesting part is at what point does Giannis look around and go, oh, am I really better off here or am I just better off staying in Milwaukee and signing the Supermax and getting more money to stay in Milwaukee and try to see if we can cobble something together here? Now, again, where I think things could get really interesting is if OKC loses tomorrow night and decides, hey, we need somebody
5: that can
6: defend
5: against Wimby. Don't you go there.
6: That's
5: you're not wrong. You're not wrong, but don't go there. Right? They're already angry at OKC. They already got the pitchforks and the knives out because they don't like to watch them. And then if they were to add that monster too, oh, man, come on now.
6: But they would also have, but they would be a team that could give up young assets and draft picks and not blink an eye and still be an incredibly competitive team. Now, again, they're favored tomorrow, so who knows if that's the way it ultimately plays out. But right now, and we're still in the early stages of this, although we're less than a month away from the NBA draft, and that's the deadline that Bucks ownership has kind of put on this, or they said they would like to have it resolved by the time the NBA draft rolls around. I'm curious to see what teams step up and what teams Giannis can truthfully look at after seeing the package that team would give up for him and go, yeah, we can make a run at another championship if I go there, even though they're giving up all these pieces.
5: Like you said, time is ticking when it comes to the NBA draft. That is the, you know, the timeline that's been put in place. What does your gut feeling tell you? Not what team he's going to go to. Is he going to go somewhere at the end, when it's all said and done?
6: I kind of feel like he is, Q, just because there was a lot of trust lost with the way the saga played out at the end of the season of Giannis wanting to play, the Bucks not wanting to clear him. Ultimately, the NBA, you know, Giannis filed a grievance against the Bucks through the NBAPA.
5: Right.
6: Ultimately, that was cleared, and the Bucks aren't going to have to pay any sort of penalty, and they did not do anything wrong in the eyes of the league. But there's a lot of trust that needs to be rebuilt, and I don't think they can rebuild it by the time the draft rolls around, which means I think he ultimately ends up someplace else.
5: That's going to be one of the biggest storylines that we follow and pay attention to. Where will Giannis end up if it's not Milwaukee? He's Gabe Neitzel. I'm Q Myers. We talked about SGA and the legacy game, right? That's what they're calling it for tomorrow for Game 7. What would winning a title for one Jalen Brunson, what would that mean for him? What would that mean for the Knicks? That's next on ESPN Radio on the all-new ESPN app.
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0: understand that Jalen Brunson may be on his way to New York.
1: Yeah, there's no maybe about it. And this is something that has become pretty clear here in recent days. And obviously, there's some deep family ties with the Brunsons and the Knicks.
2: You know what the Knicks are doing? They're doing their damnedest to be a first-round playoff fodder for a good team.
3: I know some teams maybe have you wondering, what are we doing here? Who's that?
4: It's the New York Knicks. And look, I like Jalen Brunson. Kevin Durant requested a trade today. And the New York Knicks, they were solely sold on landing Jalen Brunson that they're not even thinking about arguably fixing up a deal to land arguably the best player in the world.
5: It is something that they need, and it will improve their team. It's just not time to plan a parade.
6: Not a savior in any way, shape, or form. I just want to be able to contribute to the team. Try

0: in New York with the Knicks, and boy, little turn back the clock to win the moment Jalen Brunson decided to make the move from Dallas to New York. A lot of people were ho-hum about the move, and now everyone's flying high that Jalen Brunson and the Knicks are in the NBA Finals.
1: More on this in just a moment, but Q, we got another one.
0: That's sick.
1: Another UCLA home run. They're up 11-0 on Arkansas in the Women's College World Series.
0: What is that, four or five home runs in the game?
1: I think that's four. Could have been five because the one hit the top of the wall.
0: That's right. That's right. That's sick. 11-0, top of the fifth, UCLA pulling out the whooping stick. Wow. It's game night here on ESPN Radio. The all-new ESPN app, SiriusXM, Channel 80, and TuneIn, presented by Progressive Insurance. He's game night, so I'm Q Myers. And so far, so good when it comes to Jalen Brunson and everything that he's done since being a member of the Knicks and how they continue to grind and get better. And, you know, they make the controversial move at the end of last year to move on from Tibbs. They hire Mike Brown. I didn't think it was a great move at the time. I'm eating my words now because here they are in the NBA Finals. And again, Jalen Brunson has been the engine that has made everything go. The straw that stirs the drink, that's been Jalen Brunson.
1: Yeah, it absolutely has. And I mean, he transformed into a completely different player ever since he showed up in New York. Mm-hmm. And he went from, pretty good player in Dallas to growing into a, 28-point-per-game guy, a guy who's the last 3 years has been, second-team All-NBA. He's getting MVP votes. He's made the All-Star team the last 3 years. And he's been one of the guys in the league. And a lot of that is also because of how good he's been in the postseason. Past postseason failures last year, not getting out of the Eastern Conference Finals and not advancing as far as they would have liked the years before, not because of Brunson, because Brunson's one of those rare guys that's been able to elevate his game and somehow be better when the postseason hits.
0: But don't let us tell you. Don't let us convince you. Don't let Gabe Neitzel or Q Myers tell you how great Jalen Brunson is. How about we hear more on Jalen Brunson, how he became the new king of New York? Here's ESPN Radio's Christine Lisi.
2: They've been one of the least successful and most unstable franchises in the NBA. But that's all in the rearview mirror now. For the first time since 1999, the Knicks are in the NBA Finals.
3: The key catalyst for the New York Knicks' first trip to the NBA Finals in 27 years has unsurprisingly been their captain, Jalen Brunson. Brunson's arrival in the summer of 2022 was a turning point for the franchise. Over the past four seasons, New York has won 35 playoff games. They'd won 10 in the 22 seasons prior to that. Knicks center Karl Anthony Towns.
4: I think he just puts the work in. He showcases that every single day to all of us, and it drives us all to be better.
3: Brunson's 1,633 points so far as a member of the Knicks in the playoffs are the fourth most in a player's first four postseason appearances with a team. He's risen to the occasion when the lights are shining the brightest, averaging over 25.6 points per game in over 80 career playoff games. That's six more points than he averages in the regular season, the largest increase among players with at least 50 career playoff games. Knicks head coach Mike Brown.
5: He helps me relax at a lot of different times throughout the course of games, but that's what great players do. They keep you poised. They make the game easier for everybody else.
3: Brunson's 8 40-point playoff games are already the most in Knicks franchise history, as are his 26 30-point playoff games. His 28 times leading the Knicks in points and assists in the playoffs are tied with Walt Clyde Frazier for the most in Knicks history. Knicks guard Mikal Bridges.
6: Just shows that he just plays the right way. Ever since I've known him, he played the right way. Just kudos to him and how he works and his understanding of the game.
3: During this year's run to the finals, Brunson leads the Knicks with just under 27 points per game. He joins Steph Curry, Allen Iverson, Gus Williams, and Hal Greer as the only players 6'2 or shorter to average at least 25 points while reaching the finals. ESPN NBA analyst Kendrick Perkins.
7: This man is on the verge and has the opportunity to become the greatest Knick ever and change the narrative, because the narrative has been what? You can't win with a small guard leading the charge. Big Body Brunson is changing it.
3: With Brunson leading the way, the Knicks are riding an 11-game win streak and dominating teams. Their 11 double-digit wins in the playoffs and plus 19 points per game differential are both the highest entering the finals in NBA history. Brunson on becoming the heart of this Knicks team.
8: The belief that the organization has in me has been amazing, and it's something I don't take for granted, and it's something that not a lot of people get the opportunity to do so. So I'm very thankful. It's an honor to be here in this city for this organization and my teammates.
1: So first and foremost, love the music Christine chose, right? A little Lion King in there. Second of all, one of the quotes in there that stood out to me is changing the narrative. Kendrick Perkins talking about changing the narrative of, hey, you can't get this done with an undersized guard.
0: Right.
1: But that's not the only narrative that exists out there to me here, because typically the prerequisite for winning an NBA championship, and I think this is basically true going back to 2004 when the Pistons won, mm-hmm, is you need one of the top five guys in the sport in order to get it done. You need one of those top five guys,
0: yeah,
1: somebody
0: agreed,
1: who is looking at, you know, being all NBA. You need Shea. Yeah. You need Jokic. You need Giannis. You need Steph Curry. You need,
0: right,
1: Kawhi Leonard. Kevin Durant. You need LeBron. One of those guys to get this thing done. And this is me. I'm not trying to throw shade at Brunson. But again, he's never been first-team All-NBA.
0: Right.
1: He's not finishing top three in the MVP votes. He's still a really good player. And again, levels up once we hit the postseason.
0: Yeah, he's clutch in the postseason, right?
1: Yeah, but typically you need one of those top five or six guys. Yeah. He's probably in the top 10. You know, he might be 8, 9, 10, 11, somewhere in there, depending upon how you want to do the rankings. Typically you need somebody who's just a little bit better than he is,
0: mm-hmm,
1: but that's another narrative he could potentially be changing. The Pacers almost did it last year,
0: yeah,
1: and they did it with depth. So that's what's also amazing about this team is the Knicks aren't as deep as like the Pacers were last year or OKC is this year. They've just been able to do it with the guys that they have going 7-8 deep and Brunson being the postseason stud that he is.
0: Yeah, and he just gets on a heater and, you know, that postseason magic, he starts to feel it and he comes up big clutch for his team and they go as he goes. Like the Spurs go as Wemby goes. The Knicks go as Jalen Brunson goes, and even if he's not having a big game where he's scoring 27, 28 points, he's dishing the ball, and someone else is knocking down buckets. Like he has been a godsend for the Knicks, and I'll tell you, when they made that move, I thought, that's a good move. Who else are they bringing in? You know what I mean? Like, who's gonna be the other guy? Who's going to be Batman? Because that's a really good Robin right there.
1: Good complimentary player.
0: Yes.
1: He's probably
0: going
1: to continue to grow in New,
0: mm-hmm,
1: York, but you probably still need that stud to be alongside next to him. And all he has done is proven that he can be the best player right now on an Eastern Conference champion team, but I'm not writing this team off.
0: No.
1: The way that they've been playing, and I know it's easy to write the Knicks off because they had an easy route. And yes, some teams took care of some business for them. The Sixers taking out the Celtics, so they don't have to go through that in the first round, in that round. The Pistons losing, so you're not facing either of the top two seeds in your run. But again, the 10-game winning, the first 10 games, and I'm sure it's true if you had the 11th game, because they won that one by 30-plus points.
0: Right.
1: But it's the largest point differential of an 11-game winning streak in NBA history. Not just postseason history, Q, regular season history. And the East isn't as good, but these are still teams that made the playoffs. The Sixers are still a team,
0: right,
1: that beat the Celtics. Like, they are playing as good of basketball as you could possibly ask for this time of year.
0: Well, and there's something to be said about getting hot at the right time as well, right? Because that was my problem with the Knicks when the postseason started. I thought they weren't going to, mm-hmm, make a deep run because they were inconsistent. And once Atlanta gave them a little bit of a push, they found out how to get consistent real quick.
1: But here's where Mike Brown has been the right hire.
0: Yep.
1: Because he's making adjustments that Tibbs just, no, this is what we do.
0: Yep.
1: This is how we do it. Not making any changes. That is not what Mike Brown's done this postseason.
0: So what is it going to take? What are we looking for in Game 7? That's next on Game Night here on ESPN Radio.
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0: 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He's Gabe Neitzel. I'm Q Myers. 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Join us now on the phone line is a man that will be part of the broadcast when it comes to Game 7 in OKC, and that's P.J. 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And, P.J., thanks so much for your time. Definitely appreciate you. Heard you on the call for Game 6, and you were talking about, you know, a lot of folks throwing dirt on the name of the San Antonio Spurs because they're so young. They haven't been there. They haven't done that. How have you personally seen the Spurs kind of mature throughout the course of this Western Conference Finals?
1: Well, Q, they're unbelievable. I mean, let's start with Wemby. They've got it, you know, he's incredible. He does stuff every game that you just don't see. I mean, if you watch three San Antonio games, you're going to see something that nobody else does, which is absolutely amazing. So it starts with him, but their other guys, their other young talent is very, very good.
2: Coach, when you take a look at the Spurs, this is another first for them now, their first Game 7. What's it like going into your first Game 7 as a player, as a coach?
1: Well, it's different. There's no question about that. I mean, you don't play. That's the biggest difference. You know, in professional sports, the ones that play best of seven, it's not like the NCAA where you it's one shot. You win, you advance, you lose, you go home, and that's what happens. One of these two teams, they're the two best teams in the NBA all year. One of them is going to put their uniforms away tomorrow, and their season comes to a real, I mean, you know, as good a year as they've both had, they'll both be enormously disappointed, probably the Thunder more so because they're, you know, they're the defending champs. But you just don't deal with this. Seventh game is a different mentality, and you never know how people are going to, you know, going to react. Some of the young Spurs dealt with it. You got guys just like, you know, Stephon Castle. You got guys who've played in the NCAA in a, you know, losing a home deal. So I don't think that's going to be a factor. This series has been, Gabe, I tell you, you can't figure it out. There's no correlation whatsoever from one game to the next. I mean, we think we've got it figured out. Somebody doesn't play well and go, they're in trouble. And then they bounce back and dominate the other team. I mean, really, the last four games have been very one-sided. They were good games for a while, some of them for two quarters, some of them even for three. And then they end up to 15 or 20-point games. It makes no sense at all. Two teams that are as closely matched as these guys are. They're both really good defensively. They're both really good offensively. They both have a great player. The difference, I hate to say it, I hope it doesn't come down to this, but someone told Kesty when we got off the plane in OKC said that they already ruled J-Dub out for tomorrow. Mm. That's very significant. You know, if Jalen Williams can't play, and if A.J. Mitchell can't play, that's a hit. It was a real problem for the Spurs early in the series when De'Aaron Fox was out and Dylan Harper was not right. Dylan Harper certainly looked right in Game 6. He looks like he's back. De'Aaron Fox is still not moving well, but he makes such a difference because he takes care of the ball. Spurs had 13 turnovers. Last game, and that's De'Aaron Fox. He's not shooting the ball well, but his assist to turnover is really good. He gets them getting up and down the floor. I don't think he has the lateral quickness right now. So, I mean, De'Aaron Fox, health would be important, but if OKC's got to go without J-Dub and without A.J. Mitchell, that's very significant. You're talking, they're both starters. I mean, when they were healthy, they're not just starters, they're major contributor starters. So I don't want that to be a factor. I would like to see both teams play well. It really hasn't happened since game one. You know, I'd just love to see a 48-minute game, hopefully a one-possession game, and both of these teams play the way they're capable of playing.
0: P.J. Carlissimo, ESPN Radio NBA analyst with us here on Game Night on ESPN Radio on the all-new ESPN app. SGA hasn't necessarily had an SGA-type series. He had a really good Game 5, dropping 32 points. How do you expect him to bounce back in Game 7 at home, knowing what's on the line?
1: No question he'll bounce back. I mean, his track record is so good. He's been so consistent for so long. They're just throwing bodies at him. It's really been difficult. I mean, the reason that the Spurs have been such a good matchup all year for OKC is they have really good wings also. They've got really good, talented wing players who can defend. And, at different times, it's primarily been Stephon Castle. Devin Vassell's been on him an awful lot. Dylan Harper's been on him an awful lot. Julian Champagne comes off the bench and he's been on him. De'Aaron Fox has guarded him. They have a lot of bodies they can throw at Shea. Some of them are even longer than he is, so they, you know, they can contest his shots. And they're channeling him, you know, constantly to Wemby. I mean, Shea gets where he wants to go, and he prefers to go left, and he loves the little, you know, the pull-up, the mid-range shot. But so many times when, you know, the guys that are defending him, they're being very physical, they're taking him into Wemby, and all of a sudden it's not just, you know, your normal pull-up. It's your normal pull-up over a guy that's like 7'5", and his wingspan feels like it's like 10 feet long. So it's been difficult for Shea. I still think he's played very well. He's making a lot of good decisions. He's getting the assists. I would be very, very surprised if he doesn't have a big game tomorrow night. He's just too good a player. I mean, he's a great, great talent, and he's a money player. So I think he's going to step up, and I think he's going to have to step up, especially if J-Dub and AJ don't play.
2: Well, in terms of those role players for OKC, Coach, one guy who stepped up is Alex Caruso. And you're smart. You've been around the game for a minute, so I need your help. How does Caruso go from 29% three during the regular season to Steph Curry shooting 47%, hitting 3-4 threes a game in this series?
1: He's a gamer. He's an unbelievable competitor. I wouldn't have said he's going to shoot 60% from three after he shot, you know, what he shot in the regular season. But he's such a tough competitor. I mean, even if he wasn't making the threes, the steals, the plays, the taking the ball to the basket, the assists, the block shots off the ball, the things he does, you know, does would be worth it. He's a money player. Some guys play better in bigger games. Alex Caruso, his MO has always been to play better in the playoffs than he does in the regular season. And I just think they didn't use him a lot of minutes in the regular season. You know, Mark Degnault knows exactly what he has, so they didn't count on him as much. They just knew that he'd be there come the end of the year. I mean, you guys remember very well last year. He was one of their best. I'll be conservative and say three. He was one of the three best players. He did the same thing last year in the playoffs. He was unbelievable. He's a winner, and he plays better at home, frankly. He's going to play better tomorrow night.

0: His maturity. They always say you don't want to be the man to replace the man. He's replacing the man in Greg Popovich, and how has he matured in your eyes?
1: You cannot do a better job than Mitch Johnson's done stepping in for Pop. Now, he had the great advantage that he worked with Pop for so many years, but he already had the trust of the players, which is enormous. Even as young as Mitch is, the players like were on board. When he was the interim guy, they wanted him to be the full-time guy. He did a good job when he was the interim guy, but he'd already won the players over. He'd been there for so long. They knew his work ethic. They knew what a good teacher he was on the floor. He had a great relationship with Wemby. He was the guy that worked with Wemby from day one when he came. So all those things added up. That put him in good position. But it didn't guarantee that he's going to make the decisions that he's made with this team this year. This team is so well coached. They play so well. They bounce back. You know, everybody was saying before Game 6, it was a great run for the Spurs. But, you know, come on, they can't do this. This is asking too much. Every challenge that they've had, they've met. And Mitch Johnson and the fact that he's so calm, that he's so confident about this team, that he can get on them. They play so hard on the defensive end. They run. They shoot the three when it's open. You know, they play up-tempo on offense. Players love playing for him. And he and the other guy that doesn't get much credit is Brian Wright, the general manager. You know, like when you talk about shadows, R.C. Buford and Pop, you know, Greg Popovich, nobody casts bigger shadows than those two guys, or there's no bigger shoes to fill. And Brian Wright and Mitch Johnson have done an incredible job stepping in and leading this team now.
0: 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PJ will be on the call with Mark Kesher and George Sedano. Every game of the NBA Finals will be on ESPN Radio with PJ, Mark, George, and Doris Burke on the call. PJ, fantastic stuff as always. Thanks so much for your time. Enjoy Game 7. You know we always appreciate you.
1: Thank you, Gabe and Q. Great being with you guys. Thanks very much.
0: Absolutely. Thank you. Great stuff right there. PJ Carlissimo again, ESPN Radio NBA analyst, and I think everyone's pretty fired up for this Game 7. It's going to be a hell of a chess match, and I definitely look forward to it. Real quick, Gabe, it went final. UCLA won 11-0 over Arkansas, but check out this fun fact. UCLA had 4 home runs on the night.
2: Mm-hmm.
0: Arkansas had 3 hits total.
2: Oof. Look, I understand, you know, when we get to college, you know, baseball, college softball, we've got the run rule, right? So they only played 5 innings tonight because UCLA won 11-0. What's the harm of letting them play 2 more innings, seeing how many more home runs UCLA can hit?
0: Right? You're a cold piece of work, man. You're a cold piece of work.
2: I'm just saying, I just, you know, you like part of sports is entertainment.
3: As badly as possible.
0: Man, telling you. How about this? UCLA scored 9 runs in the second inning. Tied the second most in a single inning by any team in women's college World Series history. UCLA's 12th time hitting 3-plus home runs in the inning this season for tied the most in D1. I mean, that alone right there is incredible. Oh, but that's not where it stops, Gabe. They've got a few more little stats that I'd like to pass by you. 4 different players hit home run, ties the most in women's college World Series game. UCLA has done that 4 times. It's only happened 6 total times. Florida has the other 2 times, including once versus UCLA. So they've been involved in 5 of them. And 4 total home runs so far is tied for the second most in Women's College World Series game. And who knows what they're going to do in the next game. They might go for 5. And like you said, if they had actually played 7, they probably would have hit a couple more.
2: Part of the fun for me, because I don't have a rooting interest in the College World Series when that comes around in a couple weeks, Women's College World Series. It's kind of picking a team along the way, you know, and I enjoy watching Texas Tech. You know, they got so close to winning the championship last year, back there this year, now have the opportunity to claim that national championship that they fell short of last year. I don't know, I'm kind of all in right now on UCLA and just hitting a bunch of dingers, man. Like, I think I might be rooting for UCLA to come through the loser's side of the bracket on this side and try to advance to the final.
0: UCLA's pitching's not great, but when you're hitting 4 or 5 home runs a game, who cares?
2: How good has it got to be? How good has it got to be, Q? You getting 5 home runs a night?
0: I'll take my chances, right? I'll take my chances. They win 11-0. I'm not mad at that at all. I'm still salty that Oklahoma's not playing, but that's a me thing, not everyone else. But congratulations to UCLA. They advance, and unfortunately for Arkansas, they see their season come to a close. He's Gabe Neitzel. I'm Q Myers. A.J. Brown, could he be on the move as early as Monday? That's next on ESPN Radio on the all-new ESPN app.
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11: I love Jalen. I mean, there's no bigger fan of Jalen than me.
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13: It's been 2 years of struggles in the passing game. A.J. Brown showed his frustration nearly every week, so we just sought out what the true problems were, and Jalen Hurts' name came up a good amount of times.
14: I'm not going to sit here and say everything from an offensive standpoint is all on Jalen Hurts, but some of it is.
15: I would bring Jalen Hurts in with A.J. Brown and say, hey, it's in everyone's best interest for this to work out.

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He's Gabe Neitzel. I'm Q Myers. 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

0: ESPN app, and you're in. All the biggest WWE premium live events all in one place, anytime, anywhere. And it does feel like the relationship between Jalen Hurts and A.J. Brown could be one WWE-type event. Seems like that at some point, A.J. Brown could be looking to tag in Jalen Hurts, and Jalen looks and says, let me get a sip of that water, right? And decides he ain't ready to tag in. It feels like that that's the kind of saga that has gone on with the Philadelphia Eagles. But, Gabe, everything we've heard is that post June 1st, he should be on his way to the New England Patriots. There should be a trade. What are your thoughts? Is A.J. Brown on the go? And is it a foregone conclusion that the Patriots is where he lands?
1: So I just thought that we would kind of hear something again, and maybe we will over the weekend, about, you know, the talks heating up, because, you know, as of Monday, he can be traded and they can spread that salary cap, you know, hits that the Eagles would take over this year and the following season, which is the advantage of doing the post-June 1 trade. I guess because it just seemed like such a foregone conclusion when Adam Schefter had reported this weeks ago, oh yeah, it kind of seems like he's going to go there, it's going to happen after June 1, I just thought the closer we got, we would just start to, oh, here's what the compensation could potentially be. Here's what we're looking at. And the fact that we did not get any of that, yeah, I'm guessing it's still probably 90%. Maybe we hear some more about it over the weekend. But I guess my ears are perked up a little bit to see if that information does come out over the weekend, because it did seem like such a foregone conclusion. I figured we would get more details the closer we got to June 1st.
0: Well, what is his tag team partner, Jalen Hurts, what does he think about possibly, potentially losing A.J. Brown?
2: No, I think for us, you know, we're focused on learning the offense. It really doesn't change in terms of our approach to improve. You know, there's an if. Obviously been a lingering thing, but, you know, nothing can replace all the greatness that we achieved together.
0: Okay. Right?
1: Well, and look, they've got the new offensive coordinator and Sean Mannion, yep. So these are important, you know, OTA practices and the mandatory minicamp that comes up later this summer and in this kind of stretch here for the Eagles. And look, Sean Mannion doesn't know any different to run this offense with or without A.J. Brown. They went out, they prepared themselves for this, whether right. It was going out and signing or trading for Dontavian Wicks from the Green Bay Packers, or, you know, adding Hollywood Brown and kind of bolstering that wide receiving core, knowing, hey, we like, you know, Devontae Smith, but we got to make sure
0: they drafted Mekhi Lemon too.
1: Yeah, oh yeah, going and getting Mekhi Lemon out of USC, who was fantastic all year long for the Trojans. So they prepared themselves for this moment, and I think they're very comfortable with those guys being the top four in some order, right? So
0: yeah,
1: you're not going to be able to. It's the old Moneyball thing. Yeah, you can't replace Jason Giambi, but right. We can do it in the aggregate.
0: Right.
1: You're not going to be able to replace A.J. Brown and at the peak of his powers, the production that he had for the Philadelphia Eagles. But if you do it in the aggregate and kind of spread those targets, those passes, those yards out, now amongst the talent that you have and have a little more depth at that position, that's clearly how the Eagles are going to attack it this year.
0: All roads point to he's going to be on the move. You know, for everything that you just mentioned, everything that they did, it looked like the Eagles prepared themselves. Hearing Jalen Hurts right there, it doesn't sound like any love is lost. Sounds like, you know, that he's ready to move on. He already knows it's a foregone conclusion, even though he said there's an if there, which, okay, that's nice. That's good courtesy lip service, I guess. My thing, Gabe, is I'm not 100% convinced it's going to be New England that he goes to.
1: Really?
0: That's just me. I mean, maybe I'm wrong, but, you know, there's rumblings of maybe Kansas City. Don't ever rule out the Rams, right? I mean, we all know how the Rams feel. They're bringing back Matt Stafford. They just gave him that contract extension. I know they got Puka Nacua. I know they got Devontae Adams. But what's saying that the Rams won't say, yeah, A.J. Brown, we'll go ahead and take that. We're good. Here's this draft pick. We're not worried about that. We're going to go out and try to make another run at it. And, oh, by the way, Super Bowl 61 is going to be where this year?
1: Where
0: SoFi
1: is it?
0: Stadium. SoFi Stadium.
1: Okay, it is. Okay.
0: You know, that's
1: right.
0: ESPN's, you know, that's ESPN Super Bowl. That's the one that myself and Sister Sledge and me, O'Brien, we made sure we did an intro for immediately after the Super Bowl.
3: I also feel like I now have a good idea of how confident Gabe is that the Packers will make it, because I feel like if you're confident they're going to make it, you know where that Super Bowl is. And, like, right. The fact that you didn't know off the top of your head that, oh, the Packers are going to be in L.A. in February.
1: Look.
3: It gives me a little bit of an idea there.
0: Well, I'm just concerned.
1: We got a lot of things going on here in Wisconsin. Right? We got we got the Giannis sweepstakes, the Brewers and Jacob Mizorowski. Like, he's pitching on Sunday. Like, we got a lot of stuff to get to before, you know, I start worrying about the Green Bay Packers and getting Micah Parsons back, being healthy, and going to Super Bowl 61.
0: I'm just really kind of concerned now because, Gabe, I feel like you did not listen to our preview show right after the Super Bowl. I feel like at 3 a.m. Eastern time, you were not up listening to our show. Me, Sister Sledge, and Mia O'Brien, our fantastic lead-in to the road to Super Bowl 61. I feel like you missed that show.
1: Yeah, I'm going to be honest with you, Q. I did. I was not listening. I was fast asleep. You know, some of us got to work in the morning. You know, some of us.
0: Did work that morning. You're right. We did work that morning.
1: Some of us had to work later in the morning than, you know, 3 a.m. Eastern time. But of those teams you mentioned, as far as A.J. Mm-hmm. Brown goes, Q.
0: Yeah.
1: Man, Kansas City would be really interesting because they have been aggressive.
0: Yep.
1: That has been a team that has shown they're aggressive. The whole Rashee Rice saga. Andy Reid at all talk, you know, oh, he's learning a very important life lesson right now because he's serving out a month-long prison sentence because he got caught smoking weed and then
0: couldn't leave the sticky icky alone. He escaped every other issue he's had, and sticky ickies what landed him behind bars.
1: Yeah, well, because that violated the parole and that violated the plea agreement that he had. So I wonder if they're starting to go, okay, yeah, this is somebody that we've been able to trust on the football field, but I wonder if that patience is wearing thin and they know this window is tight because Travis Kelce on his last legs, all this. I would not be shocked. Kansas City would certainly get my attention if they decided to be aggressive and add another weapon to that offense because they added at the running back position. They decided, hey, we can't add a big-time receiver. Let's add some running back, try to get help for Patrick Mahomes that way. But if they get aggressive and kind of sneak in with an A.J. Brown deal, that AFC West gets really interesting.
0: Yeah, great. Thanks. I'm here in the AFC West. I cover a team that plays in the AFC West. That just makes it that much more difficult for the last-place team not to end in last place again. But that's just me. With that being said, that would be a sneaky move for Kansas City or someone else. It feels like a foregone conclusion. It's New England, but we will see. What is it going to take for the Spurs to advance to the NBA Finals?
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1: And then there were two. I'm Gabe Knight. So just two teams left standing in the Stanley Cup playoff. In the Stanley Cup final, it's going to be the Carolina Hurricanes taking on the Las Vegas Golden Knights. Thanks to the Hurricanes 6-1 victory tonight at home over the Montreal Canadiens, putting away that series 4-1. The Hurricanes scored 3 goals in the first, 2 in the second, and then finished them off with 1 in the third. Still no official word on when that Stanley Cup final will begin in the NHL. Meanwhile, in the NBA, we'll know who is in the finals after tomorrow night. Game 7, Spurs, Thunder, right here on ESPN Radio. Bad news for the Thunder. They have already ruled out Jalen Williams for Game 7. Injured his left hamstring in Game 2. Missed Games 3, 4, 5, and only played 10 minutes last night in Game 6 in that 118-91 loss. Hamstring just not good enough for him to give it a go. The team that's awaiting the winner of that series, the Knicks, they're dealing with injury issues of their own. Mitchell Robinson, though, still planning on to play Game 1 of the NBA Finals, according to ESPN's Shams Charania. The reason why he has to plan to play in Game 1, he's going to wear a brace on his hand. He underwent surgery after breaking his right pinky. Knicks head coach Mike Brown said the center was not injured in Game 4 or in practice. Knicks declined to give any more details about when that injury occurred for Mitchell Robinson. And the Orlando Magic finalizing a deal to hire San Antonio Spurs associate head coach Sean Sweeney as their new head coach. Sweeney ran the defense as San Antonio's lead assistant this past year. He's replacing Jamal Mosley, who was fired after the Magic lost in the opening round to Detroit this year in the NBA postseason. Sweeney will finish out the remainder of the postseason on the Spurs bench, including that aforementioned Game 7 of the Western Conference Finals tomorrow night. More Game Night. Myself, Q Myers, continues next on ESPN Radio.
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13: Michelle Swalman and me, Evan Cohen. The Spurs were able to force a Game 7, but will Wemby be able to knock off SGA and the Thunder and book their spot in the finals? It's on Sportsmanlike 6 a.m. Eastern right here on ESPN Radio, ESPN2, and ESPNU.

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6: 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He's Gabe Neitzel. I'm Q Myers. And, Gabe, when it comes to this Game 7, and let's just focus in on the San Antonio Spurs side of things here. They extended their season. They were in San Antonio for Game 6, and they beat the brakes off the Thunder. There's no other way to put it. Wemby had 28 points in 28 minutes. You saw Dylan Harper drop in 22 points in 18 minutes, or 18 points in 22 minutes. I think I had it backwards. But either way, he had a hell of a performance compared to what any of them really did in Game number 5. What does San Antonio have to do to basically do the inevitable, right? Go into the belly of the beast, into Oklahoma City, and steal that Game 7 and punch that ticket to the NBA Finals?
7: Well, first and foremost, I think it comes down to Wemby being aggressive, Victor Wembanyama, right? In Game 5, I think he took one shot in the first quarter. Eventually took 15, but was 4 of 15, and he was not getting to the rim. He's settling for jump shots as he was 0 for 5 from downtown. Now, he still took 9 threes in Game 6, but he got off to a better start. And for me, I think for Wembanyama, it's kind of that mentality of, hey, I've got to be aggressive. I have to go out there and set the tone, which, for somebody as confident as him, I don't think that's the difficult part. I think, okay, this is a Game 7. Doing it in a Game 7 is a little bit different, and some of those mental hurdles might exist for Wemby. But if he comes out and he's that timid Victor Wembanyama who's only taken a shot or two, deferring to his teammates early in this game, that's when I think San Antonio is going to be in trouble, because now you're going to have to rely on some other guys to really step up. And this roster is built around Wemby being the guy, and then you've got a number of other guys behind him that certainly can step up and fill that role. But Wemby's got to be the one to go out there and set the tone. It just can be a lot to ask of a guy who's in year 3 of his NBA career.
6: Yeah, the one thing he can't do, the non-negotiable, he can't be Game 5 Wemby. That's for sure. Mm-hmm. He has to be way closer to Game 6, Wemby, to give San Antonio a chance. What do you think, though? Because, look, this is a lot of new for the Spurs, right? This is something that's been talked about a lot, the fact that, you know, they're so young. They haven't been there. They haven't done that. Well, now they're going to Game 7, right? That's something that they haven't, you know, journeyed into there. And matter of fact, their head coach hasn't journeyed into Game 7 before, and he's going up against Dagnall, who's been there three times now. This is going to be his third time. He's 2-0 in Game 7, and Mitch Johnson, the Spurs head coach, hasn't done it at all. Is that going to phase them, or are they going to look at it as, hey, man, Game 7 for us was really Game 6 because we had to win. It was an elimination game then. Is that going to help kind of mature them on the fly?
7: Yeah, I guess the issue there is, yes, Game 6 is certainly going to help because it is an elimination game, but that was at home.
6: Yeah.
7: So now you have to go on the road. You've got to go to a place that's been rocking, right? Ever since last year's postseason, that is a tough arena to go into and win, especially in a Game 7. You know the folks from OKC are going to pack that place. The energy is going to be out of this world. So it's just a different environment that you now have to go through. And it's yeah, you can the fun part about Game 7, you get off to that fast start, you can quiet that crowd quickly. Mm-hmm. But it's just
6: Can you sustain it is my question. Like, they got off to, they got off to a 15-0 lead.
7: Yep.
6: And then the Thunder looked at him like, is that all you got?
7: Not a big deal.
6: Is that all you got, Jack? Here we go. We're like UCLA. We're about to hit 5 home runs. We're about to be in this bad boy.
7: and that's the thing. This is why typically, and this was true for OKC, mm-hmm. where you had to kind of take some lumps and realize, oh, yeah, the playoffs are different. Playoffs are a little bit different than the regular season. You got to carry yourself differently. You got to prepare yourself differently. You got to take care of yourself differently. And the Spurs and Wemby, I think, are special enough where maybe they can be the team that doesn't apply to. But at the same time, you're going up against a team that's battle-tested.
6: Right.
7: And that has always meant something, especially in the NBA playoffs, where you got to be patient throughout the course of a series. And at no point, even when they've been blown out, have I questioned OKC throughout the course of the series? Right. Like in the games where San Antonio's shown up and, you know, it's a heartbreaking way to lose and, you know, in double overtime game one, OKC's going to be fine. I've never questioned, but there have been certainly times where I've looked at Wemby, where I've looked at the Spurs and, okay, is this it for them? Is this how this season's going to end? Like, those are questions I've certainly asked. Like, I have no doubt that OKC is going to be ready to come and ready to play tomorrow. I think the Spurs are too cute, but I don't know that for sure because it's a position they've never been in.
6: And it hasn't been proven yet. It hasn't been proven. Every other game they've lost, right? And they've lost in a way that they just, their body language didn't look right. Shot selection didn't look right. The way they took care of the ball didn't look right. As you mentioned, Wemby, who shot 4 of 15 the other night, he had 20 points after going to the line, but it was a very uninspired game. We just don't know. And the confidence that the Thunder have, for good reason, they've earned this confidence. It's not a cocky, arrogant, confidence. But they've looked at you can see them even looking at the Spurs. Like, yeah, that was a really good game that you guys just played. But we don't believe that you could do it again. And so far, they or no other team has been able to beat the Thunder two games in a row. So if I'm OKC, if I'm Shea, if I'm their coach Mark Daigneault, if I'm Chet, if I'm any of those guys, Hartenstein, if I'm any of those cats, I'm thinking, yeah, we're right where we want to be. We know what we have to do. We know what has not happened. Someone has not beat us twice, and I don't believe those guys could beat us twice.
7: If you're the Spurs, the good news is you only had to play Wemby 28 minutes.
6: Yep.
7: He has, at times throughout the course of this series, and at times throughout the course of this playoffs, at times just kind of looked gassed, certainly after he had to play 49 minutes in the double overtime game in Game 1.
6: Right.
7: Like, just seemed a little bit off in Games 2 and Games 3, played a lot better in Game 4, and that was, again, another game where he only had to play 31 minutes, because they blew him out.
6: Yeah.
7: They blew out OKC, so he doesn't have to be logging those minutes at the end of a game, and they were up by so much, he only had to play 28 minutes in Game number 6. So, there should be no, oh man, yeah, it's been a long series. Wemby's had to log a lot. No, he got a little bit of that extra rest. That cannot be an excuse of, oh, is Wemby going to be rested enough? Is he going to be able to come with that energy? Is he going to look a little gassed at this game? But I just can't. If he does look gassed in this game, they've got to reevaluate everything they did with him throughout the course of the regular season to make sure that, yes, you want him to be healthy and you want him to be careful. And this year, obviously, a little bit different coming off of the blood clot issue we had to deal with last year, the deep vein thrombosis. But I think they've got to evaluate, okay, how do we make sure Wemby's body is going to respond when he has to play 7 games in 14 days?
6: Right. And trust and believe, Oklahoma City is going to be as physical as they possibly can. They're going to be as physical as the officials allow them to be. Right, they're gonna make sure that Wemby's gonna feel them every step of the way. And the one thing I'll say, you know, we already found out that Jay Williams, he's gonna be out for Game 7. He's got the hamstring situation, so he's not gonna be playing in this one. He only played 10 minutes in Game number 6. I would normally say, oh wow, advantage Spurs, but the Thunder have done so well without him. I don't even think that's going to be a huge factor, him being out. Now, others, sure. But J-Dub being out, I don't think that's a huge factor.
7: And to your point, because he's dealt with a number of different injuries this year, the combination to me of him and A.J. Mitchell being out, that's the double whammy. Because A.J.'s been a guy who has stepped up in that absence and played fantastically this year. Mm-hmm. Now, it's unbelievable how deep OKC is. It really is.
6: Right.
7: They've got guys that aren't even playing that would be pretty good rotational pieces, not just on bad teams, but on competitive teams, teams that would probably still be playing at this point in the
6: NBA. And they got 5,000 first-round picks on the way, too, by the way.
7: It's unbelievable how they built this team. But having the double whammy, I think without one or the other, I would feel really good about OKC. But still without both, in a must-win, win-or-go-home game, those two, especially combined, are just so important to what Oklahoma City wants to do offensively, defensively. That's where I would, if I was an OKC fan, that's where I'd be just a little bit nervous, missing both of those guys in a win-or-go-home game.
6: Well, you know what I would do if I'm an OKC fan? I'd look over at the back-to-back regular season MVP and say, hey, Jack, I need you to be the MVP.
7: I don't care how many bodies they're throwing at you.
6: Yeah, I don't care.
7: You got to figure it out. You've had 6 games to figure it out.
6: Exactly.
7: Now you got to come to play in that 7th.
6: Exactly. That's what I'm saying. If I'm Coach Daigneault, if I'm anyone in that Oklahoma City team, if I'm in that locker room pregame, hey, man, look here. Before you go out there and hit that court, I need an MVP performance tonight. No pressure, but all the pressure. right? I need the MVP performance tonight. You had 32 the other night, but you went to the free throw line 17 times. I need to see that MVP performance, all right? You put this team on your back and be the MVP that you were voted to be. That's what I'm telling them straight up. That's what I need if I'm Oklahoma City and I'm missing a couple guys on my roster and I think, who's going to pick up the slack? Oh, that guy will. You know why? He's the MVP. He's Gabe Knight, so I'm Q Myers. It's Game Night here on ESPN Radio. So we know Wemby. We know SGA. Who else needs to step up for either team if one of those is going to advance to the NBA Finals? That's next here on Game Night on ESPN Radio on the all-new ESPN app.
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17: 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ESPN. And the first one is the most important. Entertainment. That's our goal. And here in LA, we've got iconic voices and championship teams to talk about every day. 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
6: 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Gabe Deitzel, Q Myers. Gabe, when it comes to this game, like I said, the two main attractions, right? We all know who that is. Wemby versus SGA, that's easy. But the cast and characters, we talked about injuries already that are affecting OKC for sure. Who needs to step up for either team, in your opinion, for that team to be able to punch their ticket to the NBA Finals?
1: For me, I'm starting with OKC, and I am starting with Alex Caruso. I mean, coming off the bench and taking a look at the games in which the Thunder have won in the series versus when they've lost. Now, he had a really good game one. He had 31 points. Big reason why that game went to overtime, hit eight threes in that game. And so they lost that one. But you throw that one out in game four, what they lost, he only played 14 minutes, took one shot, 0 points. Game six, just last night, 21 minutes, 3-7 from the field, 1-3 from three, 7 points. In the wins, 22 points, 15 points, 17 points. Like him coming off the bench and being a contributor, being able to knock down open threes when he's hitting multiple three-point shots, they've won the three games outside of, as I mentioned, game one, which could have gone either way in double overtime. So he's been a big part, especially without Jay Will. They need someone who can knock down those open shots, that can be that release valve for SGA when they're throwing different bodies at him, and he's got to be able to knock down those threes the way he's been able to throughout the course of this series.
6: Yeah, no, I agree. Alex Caruso has been great for the Thunder when they've been great, right? When they've been winning, he's been that guy, and he is one of those X factors. He's one of those guys that even Laker fans, I mean, I go to the barbershop every Saturday, you know that, Laker fans, and they're like, man, why we get rid of Alex Caruso, man? What? whose bright idea was that? That didn't make no sense, right? Because he's just that kind of a player. So you're right. He definitely needs to step up in a major way, especially with no J-Dub, right? There's going to have to be someone that complements SGA. Again, I'm putting a ton on the MVP. You've got to be that dude, but the dude's got to have, you know, he's got to have some backup dance. Hell, even Beyonce had some backup dances for a while, right? They were called Destiny's Children, right? So, I mean, you know what I mean? Like, you got to have some backup dancers, man, you know? So, somebody's got to step up and play a role. So, since you rolled with OKC and you went with Alex Caruso, I'm going to go with Dylan Harper on the Spurs side of things. I know he's a rookie. I get that.
1: Mm-hmm.
6: It feels like everybody in San Antonio is a rookie, right?
1: Everybody's a young player. Everybody in this series is a young player except for Caruso, I feel.
6: Exactly. So, you know, in game one, Harper went off for 24. That's the game that they win, right? Wemby goes off for 40-something points. Harper goes off for 24. That's a nice Batman and Robin. Game two, they take an L, 12 points. Game three, he's a little bit banged up. He gets, 6 points? Then 7 points. Then 5 points in game six, or game five, and that's not going to cut it. Right, and then last night in Game 6, he steps up and has 18. He's got to have one of those 18 to 24-point games. It's just that simple. I know that Castle's great. I know Vassell's a really good, you know, contributor as well. But I think that the 1-2 punch for the San Antonio Spurs has got to be Wemby and Harper. I feel like that's how it goes. De'Aaron Fox is great, you know, handling the rock, making sure they don't turn the ball over. Like, they were at that rapid pace of turning the ball over when Fox wasn't playing. You know, with Castle had 20 turnovers in two games. Like,
1: two games.
6: Yeah, that was ugly. Fox is back and could do that. But the dude who's got to do a lot of heavy lifting has got to be that guy that they call Dylan Harper.
1: Well, especially coming off the bench, that kind of is what gives them that balance. If we're talking about Caruso and the depth that OKC has, they have a number of guys that can come off the bench and score. And now I guess that's a little bit more limited because Jalen Williams isn't starting, and then AJ is also not starting. So, you know, that kind of limits the options that you have coming off the bench. But being able to have that balance and somebody who can contribute, that is absolutely somebody, I think, for the Spurs that could step up. If I had to pick one for San Antonio,
6: okay.
1: See, you mentioned Stephon Castle. That's where I look.
6: Okay.
1: Because the first three games, again, young player, you mentioned the 20 turnovers, just unacceptable through two games. And some of that's because he's being put in a position because, I mean, Harper was also dealing with an injury. We weren't sure if he was going to continue to play. Who knew when De'Aaron Fox was able to come back? And then, okay, some of that responsibility is listed off of him, and then he goes 1-for-8 in game 3. But since then, in games 4, 5, and 6, he only has 5 combined turnovers in those 3 games. He's been able to knock down 4 threes. He's shooting over 50% from the field in all of those games and has scored 13, 24, and 17. So it seems like as a young guy who was punched in the face, right? He was punched with 11 turnovers in game 1, 9 in game 2, 20 turnovers. Like 20 turnovers for a team, I think you'd be pretty happy with. Just, oh, hey, we only turned the ball over to 20 players. 20 turnovers for one guy in 2 games is unbelievable. But I mean, they had nowhere else to turn. They weren't going to give up on him. They weren't going to take away his minutes. It seems like as the series has gone on, he's just been more and more comfortable with the pressure that comes playing in the Western Conference Finals.
6: Yeah, you're right about him. You're right about him. He's a hell of a player, and he's going to have to step up as well. And that's the beautiful thing about both these teams. They both have guys that on any given night can be that complimentary piece. And, boy, watch out if they have a couple of them. Right? Uh-huh. If they have a couple of them, all of a sudden, then you're really in trouble. And that's how we start to see, as P.J. Carlissimo joined the show earlier, you start to see the game be really close, first quarter, second quarter, maybe even third. Then all of a sudden, boom, you look up. It's like, how did they win by 20? How did they win by 18? Well, because that other guy got hot. And that other guy for me, when it comes to OKC, how about Jared McCain? 76er fans like, too soon, Q. Too soon. Please don't bring him up.
1: Stings.
6: Right. It still stings. It still stings. Like, we're firing slugs, man. Laker fans are mad when you bring up Caruso. Sixers fans are mad when I bring up McCain. But the truth is, McCain's a hell of a player, and he could become hot quick, man. You know, like, all of a sudden, you had the water on the stove for a little while. You didn't realize it. You put your finger, it's hot. That's how Jared McCain becomes. All of a sudden, man, he's just, boom, he's on fire. It's like he's throwing the ball into the ocean. And when he's on, the Thunder are definitely on.
1: Well, and the crazy part is he's had some decent games in this series, but, I mean, he's shot the ball really well this year, just under 40%. Yep. He hasn't shot the ball. He's under 30% in the series.
6: Mm-hmm.
1: He's too good for that to continue.
6: Right. That's the scary thing if you're the Spurs.
1: Yeah. Because
6: you know he's going to break out at some point, and guess where is a good chance of him breaking out at? At home.
1: Game 7, like that, and that's the thing. Like, he hasn't had that, oh, he's going to light you up game the way that we saw him have, you know, against the Lakers or you know, in earlier iterations of this postseason, where he's knocked down multiple threes in a game and has been efficient. I mean, the best game he had shooting 3 was the last one. He was 2 of 3.
6: Yeah. Yep. Yep.
1: And that's not even close. That's by far the best game. And if he only goes 2 for 3 from downtown, the Spurs are going to live with that. They're going to be completely fine with that.
6: Right, but game 5, he still had 20 points, right? He found a way to get 20 points, excuse me. In game 3, he had 24. So if he's hovering around that area, like, I would have called out Chet Holmgren and said, hey, you need to have a big game. I just don't believe he's going to have it.
1: I would agree. I would agree. I don't know if it's just because, and again, they're switching up the looks they throw on Wemby, but he has... He's kind of taken a step back in this postseason. Now, luckily for OKC, they're deep enough where they've been able to avoid, you know, that his lack of production in the points column has not hurt them. But that's been a surprising kind of story that's flown under the radar of how Chet Holmgren just has not been the dude he was in the regular season in terms of scoring.
6: He just doesn't look comfortable.
1: No.
6: Right? And, I mean, I guess when you have some big fella named Wemby right around there and you have some history with him going all the way back to USA Basketball, I get it. But I also don't get it. You're a grown man. You're a big-time player in this league. You got to step your game up in a major way. So I'm not going to call him out, but the role players for OKC need to be those guys, and so they do the Spurs. But who would they rather play? That's next.
0: Coming up on the Monday edition of Unsportsmanlike with Chris Canty, Michelle Swalman, and me, Evan Cohen. The Spurs were able to force a Game 7, but will Wemby be able to knock off SGA and the Thunder and book their spot in the finals? It's Unsportsmanlike, 6 a.m. Eastern, right here on ESPN Radio, ESPN2, and ESPNU.
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9: As families head into summer travel season, there's one thing many people forget to plan for. 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Joining us now is Dr. Peter McCullough with some smart ways to be prepared before summer begins. Doctor, summer is supposed to be relaxing, but travel can come with surprises. So why is summer a time when families should think ahead medically?
10: Because there's always stress about getting sick on a trip and then ending up in the urgent care.
9: What are some of the most common issues that families will run into during these summer trips from a medical standpoint?
10: Various forms of food poisoning or traveler's diarrhea, getting viral upper respiratory tract infections that get too far along and they become a bacterial secondary infection like a bronchitis, then of course usual things like bladder infections, yeast infections.
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0: right, so the Carolina Hurricanes closed out the Montreal Canadiens in style after dropping game one, then winning games two and three in overtime. The Hurricanes outscored the Canadiens 10-1 in the final two games of the series to win 4-1. Tonight, the final 6-1 after scoring three goals in the first period. So the Hurricanes advance to their third ever Stanley Cup final. They'll be taking on the Las Vegas Golden Knights. We know puck is going to drop at 7 o'clock Tuesday for game one. Game's going to be broadcast on television on ABC. Meanwhile, in the NBA, after tomorrow night, Game 7, we'll know who's facing the New York Knicks in the NBA Finals, but not great news for the Oklahoma City Thunder. They're going to be without their star wing and Jalen Williams. He injured his hamstring Game 2, missed Games 3, 4, and 5 of this Western Conference Finals against the San Antonio Spurs. Only played 10 minutes in Game 6, dealing with that hamstring injury, and they decided to rule him out for game number 7. The team that's waiting on them, the Knicks, they've got injury issues of their own. Mitchell Robinson, he's planning on to play through his injury. He had surgery to repair a broken right pinky. He's going to be wearing a brace on his hand, according to ESPN's Shams Charania. Knicks head coach Mike Brown later told the reporters that Robinson did indeed have that surgery, but said the injury didn't happen in game 4 or in practice. The Knicks declined to give further details on the injury. Outside of the playoffs in the NBA, the Orlando Magic finalizing a deal to hire San Antonio Spurs associate head coach Sean Sweeney as their new head coach. That's according to Shams Charania as well. More Game Night. Myself, Q Myers, that's coming your way next here on ESPN Radio.
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8: 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But what's the better matchup? Who would the Knicks rather play? They're not going to tell us, but we're going to tell you. It's Game Night here on ESPN Radio, the all-new ESPN app, SiriusXM Channel 80, and tune in. 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He's Gabe Knight, so I'm Q Myers. Gabe, you look at San Antonio. You know they have Wemby and company. You look at Oklahoma City. They have SGA and company. One of those two teams will be taking on the New York Knicks starting on June 3rd in the NBA Finals. Off the top of your head, what team do you think the Knicks would have a better chance against knocking off?
0: I think it's the San Antonio Spurs.
8: Okay.
0: Because Oklahoma City has the ability, especially if, and who knows if they do get healthy with A.J. Mitchell and, mm-hmm. and Jalen Williams, if those guys get healthy, as deep as that roster is, they have a number of different ways of coming after you. And if you start having success against them, they just have a deeper roster to kind of play around with and make the different pieces fit and maybe a lot more bodies, I think, to throw at Jalen Brunson to make life difficult on him, because it's just the plethora of wings that they've been able to collect over the years. And the Spurs, I look at it as more of an even matchup because both those teams would prefer to stay at 7 or 8 deep.
8: Right.
0: And they're just going to make adjustments among, you know, the minutes or, you know, who's starting, whatever, among those 7 or 8 players. And additionally, with Wemby being the alien that he is, but seemingly is getting a little more tired as these playoffs go on, I think that they could potentially just out-physical Wemby, and that could give them an advantage as well.
8: That's exactly where I was going to go, Gabe. I think the stamina is going to be the thing, right? It's one of those, we know what OKC could do. They've been there, done that, right? They've played in Game 7s. They'll play in a Game 7 Saturday night. They've been there, done that, and so I'm not worried about them getting gassed. The Spurs, on the other hand, have already looked multiple times gassed in this series, and it's going 7. So now all of a sudden you turn around. Now, the good thing is it's Saturday night, and they're not going to play again until Wednesday. So that's a plus for both teams. But I'm with you. As much as I don't think that Wemby's a very good matchup for anyone there in New York, maybe Mitchell Robinson puts some wood on him and makes him, you know, just gets really physical with him. Maybe they run some dudes at him that can just, you know, just kind of give him some elbows to the midsection or whatever the case may be. You know, get physical with him, not in a dirty way, but it's
0: no, it's the NBA playoffs.
8: It's the NBA finals.
0: Yeah, and we've seen that. I mean, Draymond Green mentioned it earlier in this series.
8: Yep.
0: Right, the Oklahoma City Thunder are daring the officials to call every hold and grab. And mm-hmm. again, as good as Wemby is, he's still a little slight at this point in his career. Right,
8: so.
0: He hasn't filled out. So getting in his grip, I mean, you're not going to be able to match height.
8: No,
0: right? You're not going to be able to. So how do you bother him? You get into him. You be physical with him. Knock him off his spot. Yeah, I don't think that's not dirty. That's just playoff basketball.
8: It's just reality. Danny Green, ESPN NBA analyst, multiple-time champion, was on NBA Today talking about the Knicks, and who does he think is the better matchup?
6: Earlier in the playoffs, I would have said the Spurs because I've seen how they match up with them throughout the season.
9: Mm-hmm.
6: And right now, the Spurs are showing us the regular season does not matter because OKC, even with guys being down, they are beating up on the Spurs right now. But how Victor was struggling with how he's struggling right now with Isaiah Hartenstein and Chet, he is going to struggle even more with Mitchell Robinson and Karl Anthony Towns. Mm-hmm. Like, that big, big lineup gives him trouble. So if I was them, I would say San Antonio. But with the way OKC is and how they're banged up and down bodies and the way that New York is playing basketball, I don't think it matters. So whoever comes out, I know everybody's saying the West is stronger. I'm thinking the trophy is in New York City this summer. I got Knicks and six, whoever comes out of the West. So the way they're playing on a string defensively, offensively, sharing the ball, moving it. You got Landry Shamet going 11 for 12 from three. Deuce McBride knocking down shots. Big body Brunson ISOing down the stretch. This team is looking unbeatable.
9: They're looking the part.
6: They're looking really good. And with those two teams going to be fatigued after a six, possibly seven game series, we've seen what Cleveland looked like. Obviously, Cleveland's a little bit lesser, but they were fatigued. It's hard to turn around and jump right into another finals series against a team that's playing like that, that's fully rested as well, and playing their best basketball. That's an uphill battle. I think the Knicks are going to bring it home this year.
0: I don't know if I fully agree that they're going to bring it home, but I have given the Knicks a much better chance than I thought going into the postseason,
8: for
0: Q.
8: Sure. Me too.
0: And it's because they've come up with multiple solutions, especially on the offensive end, to try to attack teams. Oh, you're going to take away Jalen Brunson? Okay, you're going to throw two bodies at him, try to double him.
8: Mm-hmm.
0: Well, he's a really good passer. He's going to find that open guy. He's got no problem racking up 14 assists. You know, oh, we're just going to throw Cat at the top of the key. Just let him kind of handle and facilitate from up there. Take some pressure off of Brunson in some certain offensive sets. They've had different solutions, and that's the thing that's been impressive to me. And maybe, again, maybe I'm just rationalizing an 11-game winning streak that we've seen, but, you know, they weren't going to do a lot of the things that they've done and make some of the drastic changes they've made during the regular season.
8: Right.
0: So you lose a game, you lose a couple of games. Hey, we're still just trying to figure this whole thing out with a new head coach. Yes, the same core of players from a year ago, but the way they've been able to seamlessly make changes this postseason and suddenly go, oh, instead of doing this, oh, now it's fourth quarter, we're down by a bunch. All right, ISO time, go after him. We're going to go after James Harden again and again and again. I don't know if Tibbs would do that last year, and that's
8: no.
0: A big reason Mike Brown being the right coach for this playoff run, that's a big reason why I believe in the Knicks, and I'm not just saying now, because, again, going into the Western Conference Finals,

0: if Tibbs was going to make those adjustments. I don't know if he was going to be able to say, this ain't working, let's do something else. The reason why the Knicks have been so successful is they were willing and able to make some adjustments in that Atlanta series when the Hawks was giving them everything that they wanted to. And once they made those adjustments and they started to click, they ain't look back, and they're blowing everybody out. So, again, no shade at Tibbs, but you can see the difference in philosophy. And I didn't think that that was going to be the case. I like Mike Brown. I liked him when he helped Cleveland get to the finals and they lost. I like what he was able to do in Sacramento, kind of turn things around there, and then he got fired. I liked him as an assistant in San Antonio and obviously with the Warriors as well. The Lakers, he was there. I just didn't think it was a great hire. I thought, yeah, he's got some skins on the wall. He's a good coach, but it's not really much of an upgrade from Tibbs to him, and it's proven to be much of an upgrade from Tibbs to him.
1: Yeah, because we've got, what, 15 years of history at this point to tell us that Tibbs ain't going to make those changes.
0: Right.
1: Tibbs is the type of coach, and again, for some coaches, this works.
0: That's just how they roll.
1: This is what we do.
0: Yep.
1: We're going to be so good at what we do, we don't need to make any changes. And there were times where they probably needed to make an adjustment or two. And I think the way the regular season played out for the Knicks, it left you questioning, all right, was really Mike Brown the right guy for the job?
0: Right.
1: Maybe not for the regular season, but the Knicks were one of the few teams where the only thing that mattered was the postseason.
0: Yeah.
1: And he made the right adjustments at the right times when they needed. And now, again, it's been fun, even though they've won and swept the last two series, it's been fun to watch them make adjustments on the fly from game to game. Like, they're still making little tiny adjustments. It's not like, oh, they made one big change in the Hawks series and that's what let them.
0: And
1: no,
0: over,
1: they've been
0: right?
1: willing
0: yeah.
1: to make these little adjustments and changes from game to game throughout, whether it was the Sixers or whether it was what we just saw against the Cavs. They've been willing to do things that the Knicks have not been willing to do in the past.
0: No, you're right. And so I think that they're definitely going to be in the series no matter who they play, whether it's OKC, San Antonio. I tend to lean your way, though. San Antonio is probably the team that they prefer to play, and they would match up better, even though they're not a good matchup versus Wemby. But the fact that, you know, they could be physical with him, and as Danny Green pointed out, like, Wemby's struggling with Hartenstein. Could you imagine what's going to happen with Mitchell Robinson? I don't really put the big cat in that conversation, but I think that Mitchell Robinson could definitely make life pretty difficult on Wemby just being physical with him.
1: Yeah, and I think that, you know, maybe you just throw Cat on him a couple of times just to mix up the look, but most of that responsibility, I'm with you, would fall on.
0: Well, and the big cat has been getting in foul trouble. He likes to play outside the three-point line. And, you know, honestly, that's what's been frustrating me about Wemby. I feel like he's been settling. He's been taking a lot of three-pointers and living outside the three-point line, getting the ball at the top of the key and jab step, jab step. Jab step, dribble, dribble, dribble. You know what I mean? And it's just, so I would like him to get into his motion, get into what he's going to do a little bit quicker. And it seems like he'll take his time at the top of the key and then try to hurry, and that's when mistakes happen.
1: Yeah, and that's, again, I think him settling is, again, a couple of different things. A, it's his first time playing this many games, going this deep into a postseason, and B, it's OKC being physical with him. When you're getting beat up and when you go down low and then you get on the perimeter where, you know, again, they be that physical with you. If they're that physical with you on the wing, well, then that foul's going to get called.
0: Right.
1: So I think he's just kind of retreated out there because he doesn't get beat up as much. But he's going to have to be down there and going to have to get beat up a little bit and be scoring around the rim if the Spurs want to walk away winners in Game 7 tomorrow night.
0: He's Gabe Knight, so I'm Q Myers. 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And the Bruins, yeah, you're right. They just went yard one more game. It's Game Night on ESPN Radio on the all-new ESPN app.
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0: 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We are presented by Progressive Insurance. It comes that time of night. We like to show love to the ones that deserve it. We like to do it like this.
1: All the way up on game night.
2: Nothing can stop me. I'm all the way up.
0: Got to start this bad boy off. Eastern Conference Finals when it comes to the Stanley Cup playoffs. An opportunity for Carolina to punch their ticket to the Stanley Cup Finals and take on the Vegas Golden Knights. Here's how this one played out.
3: They finally cleared the hurdle, this group of Carolina Hurricanes. The top team in the Eastern Conference are going to the Stanley Cup Final as they beat the Montreal Canadiens 6-1. They win the series 4-1, answering all of the questions and closing the book on all of the doubters. Get ready, folks. Ward Stanley is going to be paying a visit to Carolina one more time.
2: Nothing can stop me. I'm all the way up.
4: 99.9 The Fan with the call. Hurricanes absolutely dominant over the last two games. Won games 2 and 3 in overtime. Then outscoring the Canadiens 10-1 over those final two games. To punch their ticket to take on your Golden Knights out there in Vegas, Q.
0: Yeah, buddy. Sign me up for that one. I'm excited about it. The Hurricanes, though, first team to enter the Stanley Cup Final with one or no losses since the NHL went to four best of seven series in 87. You know what I mean. They did a hell of a job. I'll give them credit for that. Can't wait for the Stanley Cup Finals to get started. The Hurricanes and the Golden Knights, and that gets going on ESPN on Tuesday. Turn our attention to the Women's College World Series. UCLA, Arkansas. I think UCLA just went yard again.
3: Grant fly ball, center field, 42 is in the bleachers.
5: And she has just passed the Hall of Famer Stacey Newman for the all-time UCLA record. Newman hit 90, but it's another milestone for Megan Grant.
2: Nothing can stop me, I'm all the way up.
4: That's what home run number 42 sounded like on ESPN. So, again, a lot of things from this game, Q. So, first for Megan Grant, who, by the way, was an All-American last year and then just this year decided, oh, I'm going to be a part of the basketball team. Went and won a national championship for them. Didn't play a ton, but I feel like in high school, like if you've gotten an All-American or an All-State player, you're not going to let them play multiple sports. But here, the best college softball player decided to play basketball this last year. Not a big deal because now she's got 42 home runs. That is the all-time single-season record. She's extending her own record. The old one was 37, so she passed that during the Big Ten tournament. So every home run she hits, she's just trying to set that thing further and further, making it harder and harder for someone to break it. So just an unbelievable season for Megan Grant, hitting that three-run home run, extending UCLA's season, eliminating Arkansas from the Women's College World Series.
0: And UCLA as a team had four home runs by four different players, tied for the second most of the game by any team in Women's College World Series history. 28th game with 4+ home runs this season, 5 more than any other team. Oklahoma had 23. 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And, well, I'll just say, a lot of balls left the yard. Here's the Pirates and the Twins.
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4: 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Reynolds, the first Pirates player with a walk-off home run over the last two seasons. So kind of tells you how rough it's been offensively for the Pirates, where didn't have a walk-off at all last year, but they get one tonight over the Twins.
0: And you want to hear Twins and Pirates, ESPN Radio coverage of that will begin on Saturday at 3:30 p.m. Eastern time. So that's walk-off home run number one between the Pirates and the Twins. Pittsburgh got that done. Mets and Marlins, you're up next.
7: Fairbanks, come still. 0-2. Crack deep, right field, toward the line. Casey back, onto the track. It is gone! Second deck home run, MJ Melendez. And the Mets win this thing 9-7.
2: Nothing can stop me, I'm all the way up.
4: 880 ESPN New York with the call. And, you know, Q, the old saying is you kind of get to Memorial Day, you look at where you're at, and Well, the Mets need more wins like this because they find themselves in last place in the National League East. Just 24 wins, 33 losses right now. They need more wins like this if they want to even dream of being a wild card team in a what's been much better National League than the American League so far this year.
0: So MJ Melendez got that one done. That was a walk-off home run, first career walk-off home run for him. That would be two. White Sox Tigers, you're up.
8: A swing and a drive.
4: Come on.
8: Deep left. Ball game over. A two-run homer.
9: No way.
8: Not again. We're headed home.
9: Come on.
8: 4-3 the final.
2: Nothing can stop me. I'm all the way up.
4: The great Len Casper on ESPN 1000 on the call for the White Sox. Miguel Vargas, walk-off two-run home run. It's his first career walk-off RBI.
0: Wow.
4: So not even a hit, not even a sack fly. The first time he walks it off, it's a two-run home run to give them that 4-3 victory. The White Sox, one of the fun stories in the early season of baseball. One of just four teams in the American League with a record better than 500.
0: Man, that's nuts. That is absolutely nuts. Only four teams with a better than 500 record in the entire American League is crazy. The White Sox, fourth walk-off win this season, tied for third in Major League Baseball and tied most in the AL, 14-3 in the last 17 home games. So shout-out to the White Sox on that, getting it done in extra innings. That's three walk-off home runs. Rockies, Giants, come on now.
5: Right on right with Killian.
8: He drives it to left. High and deep. Touch them all time. Walk off winner. They're getting ready to mob Tovar at home plate. He jumps into the pile. What a ninth inning for the Rockies. They beat the Giants 8-6.
2: Nothing can stop me. I'm all the way up.
4: 850 KOA with the call. The Rockies have only won 11 games at home this year, Q. Two of them have been on Tovar walk-off home runs, including tonight, as he walks it off for the Rockies over the Giants.
0: That's four of them. If you're counting at home, that's one, two, three, four. Uno, dos, tres, cuatro for speaking Espanol. Ezequiel Tovar's walk-off home run, fourth walk-off home run of the night, tied for the second most walk-off home runs on a single day in Major League Baseball. What? Are you kidding me? What is going on with the ball leaving the yard in walk-off fashion?
4: Love it. I want to see more. I want to see UCLA hit more home runs. I hope tomorrow we get more walk-off home runs. I just want more dingers. That's all I want. Is that asking too much?
0: I mean, no. You know, they could have let UCLA play a couple more innings.
4: Yeah, that's what I'm saying. Then we could have really set some records.
0: They are incredible.
4: Let Grant hit number 43 on the year.
0: That's incredible, man. I mean, that UCLA team, their pitch is not fantastic. That'll probably do them in the Women's College World Series. But what they don't do on the mound, they do by the plate, man. They could take it yard all game long. Man, they're incredible.
4: What'd you say? I mean, it was the third or the 12th time this year they hit three or more home runs in an inning?
0: Oh, yeah.
4: 12 times?
0: Yeah.
4: In one year?
0: Doesn't make any sense. Doesn't make any sense whatsoever what they've got cooking. But I'll tell you what, man, it's fun to watch. It was very entertaining, and I'll sign up to do that and watch that any day of the week. He's Gabe Neitzel. I'm Q Myers. Sports Center All Night is next on ESPN Radio, the all-new ESPN app, SiriusXM Channel 80, and tune in.
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8: 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Coming up, we will preview that Spurs-Thunder Game 7. Also a loaded Friday night around Major League Baseball. A lot of walk-offs to get to. But we will begin this edition of SportsCenter All Night on the ice Eastern Conference Final in Carolina. Hurricanes hosting the Montreal Canadiens. Hurricanes just a win away from advancing to the Stanley Cup Final for the first time since 2006. They lead the series 3-1. In fact, Carolina dominated Game 4 with a resounding 4-0 win. Would Montreal strike back? We go to the highlights. We go to the first period where the Hurricanes picked up right where they left off. So we have our Stanley Cup final matchup, it will be the Hurricanes and the Vegas Golden Knights. And how about Hurricanes goalie Frederik Andersen, who has allowed just 20 goals in 13 playoff games? He spoke to TNT after the win.
9: Well, Freddie, congratulations. For the first time in your career, you're going to a Stanley Cup final. Does it feel real?
10: Surreal. Yeah, it's been a difficult couple days, but the way we showed up today, last couple days for the team and for each other, it's been incredible. Can't talk enough good things about this team and the way they supported me, and yeah, it's been awesome.
9: Understandably emotional tonight considering what's happened over the last 48 hours. What Jordan Staal told us this morning, that they really wanted to win this for you. How much have they been there for you over the last couple of days?
10: I mean, we're a family. Can't really say much more. It's so special to be able to show up for him and make him proud, go on battle, and then the whole team supporting me as well. Just can't speak enough of the highlight things about this team. It's been so special to be part of. Just go get it. I think he's the ultimate competitor, but he's got the biggest heart, so he wants it so much for me and for this team.
8: Again, the Hurricanes in the Stanley Cup Final, the first time since 2006. They will battle the Vegas Golden Knights. Game 1 of that matchup coming your way on Tuesday. 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
14: I think there's been a lot of legendary Game 7s.
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16: Somebody's season is going to end that night. 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
12: And I would expect

0: to get their best punch. 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
1: Well, there it is. Highlights courtesy of ESPN Radio. Now the New York Knicks, they're one game away from knowing their Wednesday night opponent for Game 1 of the NBA Finals. This pivotal Game 7 tonight. Let's break it down. ESPN Radio's Freddie Coleman, one half of Freddie and Harry, says this is the biggest game of SGA's career.
2: You're SGA, two-time MVP, NBA champion, Finals MVP. In your NBA career, this is the biggest game of your NBA career, and here's why. Of course, you want to maintain and let everybody know I'm still the biggest, baddest boy in this jungle, and we're still the biggest, baddest team in this NBA jungle. But that team has had you in their sights for all year long. If you're SGA, and HD, I love what you said earlier on this program. You said, we still want to be the big brother. We're not about to have the little brother come into our house and think they can take over. If SGA does not play well and Oklahoma City loses Game 7, the little brother will become the big brother no matter what they do in the NBA Finals.
1: Now, on the television side, on Get Up, ESPN NBA analyst Jay Williams says Shea has some high stakes in this one.
3: I feel like it's a legacy moment for SGA in a Game 7 tomorrow night, mostly because he's been getting strapped up in this series. He's shooting 36% from the mid-range. He's shooting 26% from the three-point line. This guy that averaged shot over 50% during the regular season and close to 40% from the three-point line during the regular season. And we keep having these discussions about where he fits in amongst the pantheon of the greats, players that have been back-to-back MVPs, back-to-back world champions. And when you start comparing him to the likes of Michael Jordan and Kobe, one of the things you're seeing with the way this game is going to be officiated, Greeny,
4: yep,
3: if they call fouls on SGA, if you blow on him and he has 17 free throw attempts, OKC wins the game. But if they call it last night straight up, chances are Spurs are going to win the games because he had three free throw attempts.
1: Sticking with Get Up, ESPN senior NBA writer Vince Goodwill says this is what Shea Gilgeous-Alexander has to prove in this game.
5: I don't worry about efficiency in a Game 7. Game 7s are rock fights. Like, very rarely do you get the Charles Barkley 40-20 game that he gave Phoenix in 1993. He has to drag this team. That team last night, I don't know about you guys, I don't know about Wendy, that team didn't look like they wanted to be there. Like, you can say cool, calm, and collected. They looked lethargic last night. And they're not being pushed to a point by a team that was built to beat them. And it, when that case happens, your best player has to live up to his MVP billing. You don't have to be efficient, but you've got to drag out a, even if it's an 8 of 24 Kobe Bryant-like performance from the finals, mm-hmm, where everybody's tired, but you win the game. Shea Gilgeous-Alexander has to win the game Saturday night.
1: Now on the Pat McAfee Show, ESPN NBA analyst Quentin Richardson says the Spurs did what we expected them to do.
6: I mean, the Spurs are what I expected them to be. They forced it to Game 7. I mean, this is what I thought this series would be, a 6 or 7 game series. So, you know, we as fans get to enjoy a Game 7. But the kind of like the tone of this series, the way it's gone, it feels like to me it's been, it started to, you know, obviously the first four games were what they were, or the first three. Then it was home, away, home, away, home, away, just winning. So right now I feel like that's kind of where it's at. You know, OKC kind of tuned them up the last game at home. Then Spurs come back and do the same thing. And they did that the last game at home. So for me, I feel like this Game 7, everything kind of goes out the window, but you still kind of have the numbers of the history in the back that the Game 7 home team normally wins, and then you look at the tone of this series, the home team has won. So, I mean, you would kind of expect, you know, SGA to bounce back from a rough game and OKC to recover and kind of defend their home court. This is what they play the regular season and go out and get the best record in the league for.
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7: There's a dude who has a track record of showing up in these big games. There's a guy who had, you know, showed up in Game 6 with like this hating in his heart that he still has. Like, this guy does not want Chet Holmgren to walk off that court with the win. I just think based on the track record of what we've seen from this dude in these type of games, plus the amount of rest that he's had, which is more than he's had, I think we're going to get an aggressive. Like, I would be shocked if we get the timid Wimby in Game 7. If we do, we're going to be coming back the next day with some real hard conversations about what, you know, what he needs to gain,
8: yeah,
7: from experience going forward.
1: And finally, on NBA Today, ESPN NBA analyst Danny Green gave his thoughts on how the Spurs will react in Game 7.
9: They're hoping to just allow themselves to just really just breathe in the game.
10: Right.
9: And, like, not think about the outside noise, not think about the lights, Because once you start thinking about it,
4: yeah, it's too late. Yeah.
9: So give them a task, give them a challenge, make sure that hopefully that they're too young to even notice or even know any better, and just play free. So I just want them to have fun and play free like they did in Game 6.
4: Right.
9: If they can do that, but it's going to be different than that OKC crowd.
1: One injury note in this one, the Thunder will be without star wing Jalen Williams in Game 7 with that aggravated hamstring injury. Just a reminder, the NBA playoffs, including tonight, are on ESPN Radio. 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Judson Richards along with you. Let's go to the NFL and the G-Men. And East Rutherford teammates Jackson Dart and Abdul-Carter say their relationship is fine after a disagreement from Dart introducing President Trump at an event in New York. During Friday's OTAs, both Dart and Carter spoke to the media. Here's the Giants quarterback.
8: I can honestly say that I love every single, you know, one of my brothers, my teammates on this team, regardless of politics, regardless of religious beliefs, regardless of anything that may be different between us. Like, I love them, and they know exactly what kind of person that I am, who comes into the facility every day, and you know, who lays, you know, I lay my body on the line for my guys each and every week. And you know, it's from the connections that we build, the love that we have for each other. And you know, I've been somebody who's always respected, you know, the different perspectives that people may have, the backgrounds that they come from. I understand that, you know, we have such a cool opportunity as people, you know, to be in a locker room where it's a melting pot of people from everywhere, and we get to be together. And you know, I think that the connections that we build are special because, you know, we're able to have vulnerable conversations. We're able to learn from each other, to support each other, irrespective of the color of our skin. And you know, we have a real brotherhood. We've had a lot of honest conversations with each other as a team, and I like to keep those things private between me and my teammates. And and just everything that's been said. But, you know, I love these guys. And going forward, I can't wait for what more we have to grow, you know, the culture of this team, our brotherhood. And obviously we understand the biggest goal is to be the best team that we can be, to put ourselves in the best position to succeed, to chase a championship, to be the best players for Coach Harbs and all the coaches here. And, you know, that's our focus going forward each and every day. And can't wait to continue to do that.
1: Again, that was Giants quarterback Jackson Dart. Here's what Abdul-Carter had to say.
10: Yeah, I'm just going to address this one time because we all want to move past this and get over this like everybody do. So first off, I'm going to say that some things are bigger than football, and this is one of those things. Jackson is one of our leaders. He's the face of our franchise. He not only represents himself and what he does, but he represents all of us. And that goes for anybody who wears a Giants uniform. But if he chooses to align himself with a man like President Trump, it's my responsibility, based on what I believe and what I stand on, to not only show my teammates that I'm against that, but to show the world. And that doesn't mean that we have to spread hate. It doesn't mean that me and Jackson hate each other or we have beef. I sit next to Jackson every day, every team meeting, we close, we talk. You know, we just, as long as we make sure we got the same goal as a team and our goals align, which they do, and I feel like that's all that matters. So I just want to move past this, and yeah, that's it.
1: That was Abdul-Carter. Now, new Giants head coach John Harbaugh met with leaders of the team on Tuesday. Dart and several other of the team's more prominent players spoke at a team meeting afterward. Harbaugh said he viewed the team meeting as a great opportunity. This is SportsCenter All Night on ESPN Radio. We now turn our attention to tennis in the French Open. There will be a new men's champion in the French Open after Novak Djokovic followed Yannick Sinner out of Roland Garros in a five-set stunner. Brazilian teenager João Fonseca beat Djokovic in the third round. Here's Djokovic on getting bounced.
11: Well, incredible match to be part of. Obviously, tough one for me to lose, being two sets to love up. But huge credit to João for really deserving to win the match. I think he, without a doubt, was a better player in important moments, in those crucial fourth and fifth, you know, some amazing exchanges and points. And he just, yeah, he found incredible shots, lines. I mean, was just amazing from his side. Obviously not great for me to be facing player playing in such level, but I don't think I've done too much wrong with my game. It's just that he was just better.
1: Djokovic's latest quest for a record 25th Grand Slam singles title ended, and it was just the second time he lost from two sets up, the other also coming in Paris, albeit all the way back in 2010. Coming up next, could the red-hot Dodgers be cooled off by a somewhat hot Philadelphia Phillies team? Also, if you love walk-off winners, you're going to want to stick around because we had a ton on Friday night. That's next. This is SportsCenter All Night on ESPN Radio.
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1: 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Friday night in baseball spelled drama. Let's get to the games. Let's get to the action. We'll begin the Los Angeles Dodgers. They had won five in a row, hosting the Philadelphia Phillies, who are also on a winning streak, a three-game win streak. Bottom of the third we go. 2-0 Dodgers, and adding to it.
16: Wheeler, big right-hander, stands on the first base side of the rubber. Fly ball to right, and deep. Garcia to the wall. Foul, a home run. Ohtani's 10th home run of the year. Into the Philly bullpen.
1: The call on AM 570 LA Sports. In the sixth inning, however, how about baseball's home run leader?
22: Pitch swung on, hit well. Center field straight away. Paez back to the track, nearing the wall. He's out of room. It's gone. Dead center field. First hit of the game for the Phillies. And who else? It's a Kyle Schwarber solo home run, his 22nd of the year.
1: Again, that's the most in baseball. The call on Sports Radio 94 WIP. Dodgers would go on to win that one with a final of 4-2. New York Yankees on a four-game win streak in Sacramento take on the second-place A's in the AL West. One run already in for the Yanks. Three runners on. Check that. Two runners on for Goldschmidt.
23: High fly ball left field. Going back, Soderstrom. He's on the track at the wall. Leaps. See ya. A three-run home run for Goldschmidt. And the Yankees put up a four spot here in the first inning.
1: They call on the Yes Network, make that five in a row for the Yankees. They go on to win it with a final of 8-2. Angels in Tampa to see the first place Rays. Some call it the most exciting play in baseball. Rays at the plate in the seventh.
24: Only one out, and Palacios drives one into the right field corner. Rounding the bases goes Simpson and Dunn. Simpson scores. Here comes Dunn, and he'll score without a throw. It's a diving triple for Richie Palacios, and the Rays have busted it wide open. It's 7-2.
1: The call on 620 WDAE. Rays snap their four-game skid. Yandy Diaz homers twice. Tampa Bay wins that one with a final of 8-5. Longtime NL Central foes, St. Louis Cardinals, hosting the Chicago Cubs in the start of a three-game series. Cubs jumped out to a 3-0 lead, but in the top of the first inning, no, they did that in the top of the first, but in the bottom half of the first, the Cards, well, they got it all back.
25: He swings, and it's a high fly ball. Deep left center field. It might go. It's a goner and a game tire. On the first pitch, Nelson Velasquez sees at the big league level in 2026. It's 3-3 in the first inning. Welcome back to the big leagues.
1: They call the Cardinals Radio Network. We go to the home half of the fifth inning now, knotted at four.
25: The one strike pitch. There's a drive. That's hit to deep left field. It's a gunner for Herrera. 5-4 Cardinals. Home run number 7 for the Cardinal catcher.
1: Cardinals beat the Cubs with a final of 6-5. How about the fourth best record in all of Major League Baseball? And that's the Milwaukee Brewers in Houston battling the Stros in the 10th inning now. Yeah, that's extra innings. Brewers at the plate.
24: First pitch. Lined in a right field. In comes Cam Smith with a play. Makes a chest-high catch. He'll come up throwing to the plate. Yelich is safe. Dives in. Throw wasn't caught by Vasquez anyway, and the Brewers get their runner home. It's a line drive sacrifice fly by Bryce Tarang. Milwaukee leads it. First time tonight they've been in front. 5-4 in the 10th.
1: Brewers would be able to hold in the home half for the 10th inning. They call on 620 WTMJ. They go on to win that game with a final of 5-4. How about the best team in baseball, the Atlanta Braves, meeting up with the Cincinnati Reds? Braves broke it open in the ninth.
24: Ferguson brings it, and that's jolted into left center field, in for a base hit. Coming to the plate to score, Yastrzemski. Right on his heels, Mateo. Both of them come across, and a base hit by Harris to score two more. Make it 8-3 Braves in the sixth.
1: 680, the fan had the call there. The Braves take it. 8-3, they win. Padres and the Nationals in the nation's capital tied at 5 in the seventh. Padres, Jackson Merrill at the dish.
25: Pitch on the way. Jackson swings, hits it in the air to deep right field. Cruz is backing up to watch. This one gonna go! Jackson Merrill, a two-run homer. And the Padres, with their first
2: first lead since the first inning. Are ahead 7-5 in the top of the seventh.
1: And that would do it. The call on 97.3, the Fan. Padres take it 7-5. Cleveland Guardians hosting the Boston Red Sox in the first. Cleveland put up a crooked number.
25: The pitch, and he rips one into right center. That's a base hit. DeLauder scores. Hoskins stops at third. Now the ball got away, and on to home comes Hoskins with a hit first dive. And the Guardians have a 3-0 lead.
1: The call on WTAM 1100. Guardians go ahead and win that one with a final of 4-3. Jays and the O's in Baltimore. Toronto down a run in the eighth with two runners on.
2: Vladdy, first pitch swinging, rips one into left field on a bounce to the wall. Coming around third is Springer. The Blue Jays tie this game. Clement on his horse, and Ernie Clement sliding headfirst into home. It's a two RBI shot for Vladdy.
1: The call on Sportsnet 590, the Fan. Blue Jays win it 6-5. How about the Pirates hosting the Twins? We go to the ninth inning. Pittsburgh down a run, a runner on for Brian Reynolds.
3: Rogers delivers.
2: Drive to left field. This is going to do it. Walk it off. Brian Reynolds. Oh, baby. Brian Reynolds clears the deck. Anchor down. B-Ray. Pirates win it on a Friday night in the Berg.
1: 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Again, the final 6-5 in a dramatic victory there. One final to tell you about in Cleveland. Angel Martinez had an RBI single during Cleveland's four-run first and made a key defensive play in the second inning. Guardians hold on for a 4-3 victory over the Boston Red Sox in that one. So much more to get to, including some College World Series on the softball side. Also coming up, one team just moved that much closer towards a Stanley Cup final. That's next. This is SportsCenter All Night on ESPN Radio.
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1: Sports Center all night, ESPN Radio. Coming up shortly, the latest on the Knicks Mitchell Robinson injury and that finger. And how about the new king of New York? But first, here's what's at the top of our mind.
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1: In the NFL, the Giants, Jacks, and Dart and Abdul-Carter say their relationship is all good. The Thunder will be without Jalen Williams for Game 7 coming up tonight in that winner-take-all against the San Antonio Spurs as he battles that hamstring injury. And in the NHL, the East goes to the Hurricanes.
2: They finally cleared the hurdle, this group of Carolina Hurricanes. The top team in the Eastern Conference are going to the Stanley Cup Final as they beat the Montreal Canadiens 6-1. They win the series 4-1, answering all of the questions and closing the book on all of the doubters. Get ready, folks. Ward Stanley is going to be paying a visit to Carolina one more time.
1: The first time there since 2006, the call on 99.9, the Fan. Again, the Hurricanes finally broken through that Eastern Conference Finals roadblocks. Now comes a chance to play for the Stanley Cup for the first time in just about two decades. They'll face the Vegas Golden Knights Tuesday in Game 1 of the Stanley Cup Final. 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
1: All right, we will have to wait just about one more day to find out the Knicks' opponent. Then Game 1, well, it comes our way on Wednesday night. 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
9: Mitchell Robinson, he had surgery for a broken fifth metatarsal, so his right pinky finger, and this happened earlier this week. Unclear whether it happened on the court, off the court, but he did suffer this fracture in his pinky finger, and he underwent successful surgery, from my understanding, and he now will have basically a 5-6 day rehab period before Game 1 of the NBA Finals. The biggest news, though, from that is that he fully expects to play in Game 1 of the NBA Finals on Wednesday in either Oklahoma City or San Antonio. I'm told he's going to wear a brace on his entire right hand. Don't know how big, how small, what that'll look like. I'm sure there'll be other wrapping on it as well. But he will be playing through basically a broken hand in the NBA Finals.
1: Now, at a press conference Friday, head coach Mike Brown was asked when the injury occurred.
10: Which injury happened in game?
11: In game four?
10: Yeah.
11: No. Yeah.
10: So was it in basketball activities or not?
11: It was not at practice yesterday. Yeah.
1: All right. So I guess we will just have to continue to wait to find out how exactly Robinson injured that finger. ESPN NBA analyst Danny Green on NBA Today on Robinson's importance.
12: This series upcoming for them, he's the most important because their superpower is their offensive rebounding and also to play big against a Wemby or Isaiah Hartenstein. Like, he's the reason why they struggle, why Wemby struggled against the New York Knicks. So people are thinking it's a pinky. I've had a metacarpal fracture before. It's really more so in the hand. There's no excuse for that. Hopefully it's not because somebody's messing with his truck. I don't know if you've seen the video or not. But this is important. He's important to this group for them to survive, also win and be like a comfortable Knicks team that they've been. He has to be healthy and playing his best basketball because he's the reason why they can neutralize a Wembanyama or a Hartenstein.
1: Let's go deeper on this injury. ESPN NBA analyst Jay Williams on Get Up laid out the potential impact of Mitchell Robinson playing with a brace.
13: Well, it'll probably be a softer brace, obviously, to hold the ball. I'm not sure what kind of brace is actually going to be, so it's hard to make an assessment of how he handles lobs at the rim for dunks. But, I mean, mostly he's a screener, he's a rebounder. You just want to be able to secure the ball on rebounds defensively and be active. The thing is, with the hand, it's like, you know, reaching in the cookie jar, blocking shots. If that's his right hand, I mean, that's your active hand, your dominant hand.
1: Now, because of a clean sweep of the Cleveland Cavaliers, the Knicks have had quite some time to wait around for Game 1. Here's Karl-Anthony Towns on preventing rust.
7: I mean, we understand what happened last time we had a layoff like this, so we're just trying to be better than we were last time and approaching it better and preparing better than last time. You know, we obviously are making tweaks to not have a kind of the same rust that we had in Game 1 last time.
1: Now, with more on the Knicks star, you know who I'm talking about, that's Jalen Brunson. Here's ESPN Radio's Christine Lisi.
3: They've been one of the least successful and most unstable franchises in the NBA. But that's all in the rearview mirror now. For the first time since 1999, the Knicks are in the NBA Finals.
14: The key catalyst for the New York Knicks' first trip to the NBA Finals in 27 years has unsurprisingly been their captain, Jalen Brunson. Brunson's arrival in the summer of 2022 was a turning point for the franchise. Over the past four seasons, New York has won 35 playoff games. They'd won 10 in the 22 seasons prior to that. Knicks center Karl-Anthony Towns.
7: I think he just puts the work in. He showcases that every single day to all of us, and it tries us all to be better.
14: Brunson's 1,633 points so far as a member of the Knicks in the playoffs are the fourth most in a player's first four postseason appearances with a team. He's risen to the occasion when the lights are shining the brightest, averaging over 25.6 points per game in over 80 career playoff games. That's six more points than he averages in the regular season, the largest increase among players with at least 50 career playoff games. Knicks head coach Mike Brown.
15: He helps me relax at a lot of different times throughout the course of games, but yeah, that's what great players do. They keep you poised and make the game easier for everybody else.
14: Brunson's eight 40-point playoff games are already the most in Knicks franchise history, as are his 26 30-point playoff games. His 28 times leading the Knicks in points and assists in the playoffs are tied with Walt Clyde Frazier for the most in Knicks history. Knicks guard Mikal Bridges.
16: Just shows that he just plays the right way. Ever since I've known him, he played the right way. So just kudos to him and how he works and his understanding of the game.
14: During this year's run to the finals, Brunson leads the Knicks with just under 27 points per game. He joins Steph Curry, Allen Iverson, Gus Williams, and Hal Greer as the only players 6'2 or shorter to average at least 25 points while reaching the finals. ESPN NBA analyst Kendrick Perkins.
17: This man is on the verge and has the opportunity to become the greatest Knick ever and change the narrative, because the narrative has been what? You can't win with a small guard leading the charge. Big Body Brunson is changing it.
14: With Brunson leading the way, the Knicks are riding an 11-game win streak and dominating teams. Their 11 double-digit wins in the playoffs and plus 19 points per game differential are both the highest entering the finals in NBA history. Brunson, I'm becoming the heart of this Knicks team.
18: The belief that the organization has in me has been amazing, and it's something I don't take for granted, and it's something that not a lot of people get the opportunity to do so. So I'm very thankful. It's an honor to be here in this city for this organization and my teammates.
1: Christine, well done by you. Good stuff there. The NBA playoffs, a reminder, they are on ESPN Radio, including Game 7 tonight. 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Let's go to Oklahoma City now. No, not for the NBA and coverage there, but for the Women's College World Series. Two elimination games. First, second-ranked Texas taking on Mississippi State. Top of the second, here come the Longhorns.
19: Here's Kaya Altmaier with a runner-up.

0: final.
1: Now, we should probably mention who hit it. Miguel Vargas with the two-run shot, the walk-off winner, as the White Sox go ahead and win that game. The call on ESPN 1000. Unfortunately, White Sox first baseman Mune Murakami, who has 20 home runs on the season, left the game with right hamstring tightness, and an IL stint is expected there. Marlins and the Mets in the Big Apple. How about a walk-off winner for the home team?
2: Fairbanks comes still. 0-2. Crack deep, right field, toward the line. Casey back, onto the track. It is gone! Second deck home run, MJ Melendez. And the Mets win this thing 9-7.
1: They call there on 880 ESPN New York. Well, the worst losing streak in baseball right now that goes to the Rockies, who have lost five in a row, Colorado hosting the Giants. But that Rockies streak would end right here.
3: Right on right with Killian. He drives it to left. High and deep and gone. A touch of all time. Walk off winner. They're getting ready to mob Tovar at home plate. He jumps into the pile. What a ninth inning for the Rockies. They beat the Giants 8-6.
1: The call on 850 KOA. Mariners and the Diamondbacks in Seattle. D-backs on a five-game win streak. Bottom of the sixth, tied at five.
4: The 2-1. Swung on. Blasted. Right field. This is going to go. Goal, Luke Raley. An absolute rocket solo home run, Luke. And the Mariners have grabbed the lead. Their fourth home run of the night. 6-5 Mariners.
1: The call on Seattle Sports 7:10 a.m. It would be the Mariners, in fact, that would hold on to win in extra innings. They take down the Diamondbacks in 10 with a final of 7-6. The Sports Center all night on ESPN Radio. Let's get back to the NFL, shall we? ESPN senior NFL insider Dan Graziano joined ESPN Radio's on Sports and Alike, covering a myriad of topics, including Minnesota Vikings quarterback position. Despite signing Kyler Murray, Graziano says that the team hasn't closed the door on young J.J. McCarthy.
5: The Vikings, I believe, are open to the possibility that a light goes on for McCarthy and he actually beats out Kyler Murray this summer. I don't know how strong a possibility that is, but it's not something the Vikings have ruled out. Kyler's not signed beyond this year. They can't franchise him per the contract. So McCarthy, they know, will be there, and they still hope to be able to get something out of him. But if Murray wins the job and keeps it all year, you do wonder if McCarthy's time there ends up being done.
1: It'll be interesting to watch how that one unfolds in Minnesota. Now in East Rutherford, the Giants' Jackson Dart and Abdul Carter say all is good between the two of them.
5: Any workplace over the last 10 years where politics has come up, there's probably been some tension, right? So I think we look at this and we see where that could be, where those fault lines could show up, and I think it's silly not to think that this has already been happening with other teams and we just don't know about it. These issues are so sort of fraught and there's so much disagreement over them, depending on where you come from, what your background is, what your beliefs are, that I think it would be short-sighted to think these conversations haven't been happening for a long time. We just know about this because of how public it is what Jackson Dart did.
1: And finally, in Philadelphia, a new-look offense may mean a different look for Jalen Hurts.
5: Even if A.J. Brown were still going to be there, I think there would be similar questions, because this is going to be a significant change, even for a quarterback in Jalen Hurts that changes offensive coordinators every single year. You have Sean Mannion coming in, who's from the Shanahan-McVay style of offense, that is going to, he's going to ask these giant offensive linemen to do more zone blocking. He's going to ask Jalen Hurts to go under center more, to use the middle of the field more. A lot of stuff that Jalen Hurts and the Eagles offense haven't really been asked to do a lot in the past. So my sense is the focus is more on that right now than like who's going to replace AJ.
1: The NFL regular season begins in September. Coming up next, we'll have our top sound and some WNBA highlights for you. 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
5: You never know what you're going to get when you wake up with Sedano and Cap.
6: Yeah, but he's Mark J. Spears, a Hall of Famer.
7: Right. No offense. I am too. I'm a Hall of Famer.
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21: Megan Grant hit her 42nd home run to help UCLA keep their season alive. ESPN at the call.
15: Grant fly ball, center field, 42 is in the bleachers. Jordan Willery waiting for her, as are the rest of these mad-bombing Bruins. And it's a second inning runaway.
20: Number 4.
21: And the Rockies walked off the Giants tonight thanks to Ezekiel Tovar. 850 KOA had that call.
22: He drives it to left, high and deep, and gone! A touch of all time, walk-off winner! They're getting ready to mob Tovar at home plate. He jumps into the pile. What a ninth inning for the Rockies.
20: Number 3.
21: How about the White Sox, who continue to roll, and third baseman Miguel Vargas sent the fans home happy.

0: 2. Keeping it with baseball, Brian Reynolds continued the theme of walk-offs on Friday night in Pittsburgh. 93.7 The Fan had the call.
1: Rodgers delivers. Drive to left field! This is going to do it! Walk it off! Brian Reynolds! Oh, baby! Brian Reynolds clears the deck! Anchor down! B-Ray! Pirates win it on a Friday night!
2: Number one.
0: And finally on the ice, the Hurricanes clinched a spot in the Stanley Cup Final for the first time since 2006. Beating the Canadiens in five games, 99.9 The Fan had the call.
3: They finally cleared the hurdle, this group of Carolina Hurricanes. The top team in the Eastern Conference are going to the Stanley Cup Final as they beat the Montreal Canadiens 6-1. They win the series 4-1, answering all of the questions and closing the book.
0: A great night it was in the NHL. Also a great night around Major League Baseball and plenty of walk-offs to get to. But why don't we get to this now? WNBA time, the LA Sparks and the Washington Mystics battling it out. Fourth quarter we go. Sparks up 86-85.

0: I'll tell you, it was Wheeler who had 8 of her 21 points in the final 70 seconds of the game. Sparks win 92-87. New York Liberty hosting the Phoenix Mercury. Liberty up 67-65 in the fourth with the ball.
1: Dewey and Astier play catch. Astier with the left and it goes. Great two-woman game there, Roz.
2: And I think Scooley creates so much attention. Astier reads when the defense is slacking off of her.
0: The call on Ion Liberty, win it, 75-68. How about the Atlanta Dream taking on the Portland Fire? Dream stretching their lead in the fourth quarter.
3: Tonight is slicing into the lane. Howard winds up on the deck, and her shot winds up in the hoop. An and-one opportunity.
0: The call on Ion yet again. Howard at 14 points. Dream take down the Fire, 86-66. The other WNBA game on a Friday night, Minnesota Lynx beat up the Chicago Sky, 79-58. We turn our attention now back to the NBA and what's happening in a pivotal Game 7 tonight in Oklahoma City in the Western Conference Final. Thunder hosting the Spurs. A reminder, no Jalen Williams for the Thunder with that hamstring injury. ESPN Radio NBA analyst PJ Carlissimo on game night. Here he is on the impact the injuries will have on Game 7.
4: They already ruled J-Dub out for tomorrow. That's very significant. And if A.J. Mitchell can't play, that's a hit. It was a real problem for the Spurs early in the series when De'Aaron Fox was out and Dylan Harper was not right. Dylan Harper certainly looked right in Game 6. He looks like he's back. De'Aaron Fox is still not moving well, but he makes such a difference because he takes care of the ball. The Spurs had 13 turnovers, last game, and that's De'Aaron Fox. He's not shooting the ball well, but his assist to turnover is really good. He gets them getting up and down the floor. I don't think he has the lateral quickness right now. So, I mean, De'Aaron Fox's health would be important, but if OKC's got to go without J-Dub and without A.J. Mitchell, that's very significant. You're talking, they're both starters. I mean, when they were healthy, they're not just starters, they're major contributor starters.
0: Here's PJ on the importance of Alex Caruso.
4: He's such a tough competitor. I mean, even if he wasn't making the threes, the steals, the plays, the taking the ball to the basket, the assists, the block shots off the ball, the things he does would be worth it. He's a money player. Some guys play better in bigger games. Alex Caruso, his MO has always been to play better in the playoffs than he does in the regular season. And I just think they didn't use him a lot of minutes in the regular season. You know, Mark Degnault knows exactly what he has, so they didn't count on him as much. They just knew that he'd be there come the end of the year.
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11: 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Joining us now is Dr. Peter McCullough with some smart ways to be prepared before summer begins. Doctor, summer is supposed to be relaxing, but travel can come with surprises. 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
12: Because there's always stress about getting sick on a trip and then ending up in the urgent care.
11: What are some of the most common issues that families will run into during these summer trips from a medical standpoint?
12: Various forms of food poisoning or traveler's diarrhea, getting viral upper respiratory tract infections that get too far along and they become a bacterial secondary infection like a bronchitis, then of course usual things like bladder infections, yeast infections.
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0: 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Coming up, we will preview that Spurs-Thunder Game 7. Also a loaded Friday night around Major League Baseball. A lot of walk-offs to get to. But we will begin this edition of SportsCenter All Night on the ice Eastern Conference Final in Carolina. Hurricanes hosting the Montreal Canadiens. Hurricanes just a win away from advancing to the Stanley Cup Final for the first time since 2006. They lead the series 3-1. In fact, Carolina dominated Game 4 with a resounding 4-0 win. Would Montreal strike back? We go to the highlights. We go to the first period where the Hurricanes picked up right where they left off.
16: There's the Stankoven line going to work. Hall with it. Going around Matheson. A chance shot. He scores! Bogan Stankoven continues to just find the back of the net. Number 22, his ninth of the postseason.
20: Don't miss the latest episode of the Blue Review with me, Greg Bergman, and Marcus Grant, talking all things Dodger baseball. 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
16: There's your power play goal! And the Carolina Hurricanes have a 5-0 lead in Game 5. Oh, you can feel it now here in Raleigh. They finally cleared the hurdle, this group of Carolina Hurricanes. The top team in the Eastern Conference are going to the Stanley Cup Final as they beat the Montreal Canadiens 6-1. They win the series 4-1, answering all of the questions and closing the book on all of the doubters. Get ready, folks. Lord Stanley is going to be paying a visit to Carolina one more time.
0: So we have our Stanley Cup final matchup. It will be the Hurricanes and the Vegas Golden Knights. And how about Hurricanes goalie Frederik Andersen, who has allowed just 20 goals in 13 playoff games? He spoke to TNT after the win.
21: Well, Freddie, congratulations. For the first time in your career, you're going to a Stanley Cup final. Does it feel real?
22: Surreal. Yeah, it's been a difficult couple days, but the way we showed up today, last couple days for the team and for each other, it's been incredible. Can't talk enough good things about this team and the way they supported me. And yeah, it's been awesome.
21: Understandably emotional tonight, considering what's happened over the last 48 hours. What Jordan Staal told us this morning, that they really wanted to win this for you. How much have they been there for you over the last couple of days?
22: I mean, we're a family. That's say much more. It's so special to be able to show up for him and make him proud, go out and battle, and then the whole team supporting me as well. Just can't speak enough of the highlight things about this team. It's been so special to be part of. Just go get it. I think he's the ultimate competitor, but he's got the biggest heart, so he wants it so much for me and for this team.
0: Again, the Hurricanes in the Stanley Cup Final, the first time since 2006. They will battle the Vegas Golden Knights. Game one of that matchup coming your way on Tuesday. 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
0: Well, there it is. Highlights courtesy of ESPN Radio. Now the New York Knicks, they're one game away from knowing their Wednesday night opponent for Game 1 of the NBA Finals. This pivotal Game 7 tonight, let's break it down. ESPN Radio's Freddie Coleman, one half of Freddie and Harry, says this is the biggest game of SGA's career.
26: You're SGA, two-time MVP, NBA champion.

0: Finals MVP in your NBA career, this is the biggest game of your NBA career, and here's why. Of course, you want to maintain and let everybody know I'm still the biggest, baddest boy in this jungle, and we're still the biggest, baddest team in this NBA jungle. But that team has had you in their sights for all year long. If you're SGA, and HD, I love what you said earlier on this program. You said, we still want to be the big brother. We're not about to have the little brother come into our house and think they can take over. If SGA does not play well and Oklahoma City loses Game 7, the little brother will become the big brother no matter what they do in the NBA Finals.
1: Now, on the television side, on Get Up, ESPN NBA analyst Jay Williams says Shea has some high stakes in this one.
2: I feel like it's a legacy moment for SGA in a Game 7 tomorrow night, mostly because he's been getting strapped up in this series. He's shooting 36% from the mid-range. He's shooting 26% from the three-point line. This guy that averaged shot over 50% during the regular season and close to 40% from the three-point line during the regular season. And we keep having these discussions about where he fits in amongst the pantheon of the greats, players that have been back-to-back MVPs, back-to-back world champions. And we start comparing him to the likes of Michael Jordan and Kobe. One of the things you're seeing with the way this game is going to be officiated, Greeny,
3: yep,
2: if they call fouls on SGA, if you blow on him and he has 17 free throw attempts, OKC wins the game. But if they call it last night straight up, chances are Spurs are going to win the games because he had three free throw attempts.
1: Sticking with Get Up, ESPN senior NBA writer Vince Goodwill says this is what Shai Gilgeous-Alexander has to prove in this game.
4: I don't worry about efficiency in a Game 7. Game 7s are rock fights. Like, very rarely do you get the Charles Barkley 40-20 game that he gave Phoenix in 1993. He has to drag this team. That team last night, I don't know about you guys, I don't know about Wendy, that team didn't look like they wanted to be there. Like, you can say cool, calm, and collected. They looked lethargic last night. And they're not being pushed to a point by a team that was built to beat them. And when that case happens, your best player has to live up to his MVP billing. You don't have to be efficient, but you've got to drag out even if it's an 8 of 24 Kobe Bryant-like performance from the finals, mm-hmm, where everybody's tired, but you win the game. Shai Gilgeous-Alexander has to win the game Saturday night.
1: Now, on the Pat McAfee show, ESPN NBA analyst Quentin Richardson says the Spurs did what we expected them to do.
5: I mean, the Spurs are what I expected them to be. They forced it to Game 7. I mean, this is what I thought this series would be, a 6 or 7-game series. So, you know, we as fans get to enjoy a Game 7. But the kind of like the tone of this series, the way it's gone, it feels like to me it's been... It started to, you know, obviously the first four games were what they were, or the first three. Then it was home, away, home, away, home, away, just winning. So right now I feel like that's kind of where it's at. You know, OKC kind of tuned them up the last game at home. Then Spurs come back and do the same thing. And they did that the last game at home. So for me, I feel like this Game 7, everything kind of goes out the window, but you still – kind of have the numbers of the history in the back that the Game 7 home team normally wins, and then you look at the tone of this series, the home team has won. So, I mean, you would kind of expect, you know, SGA to bounce back from a rough game and OKC to recover and kind of defend their home court. This is what they play the regular season and go out and get the best record in the league for.
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6: There's a dude who has a track record of showing up in these big games. There's a guy who had, you know, showed up in Game 6 with like this hate in his heart that he still has. Like, this guy does not want Chet Holmgren to walk off that court with the win. I just think based on the track record of what we've seen from this dude in these type of games, plus the amount of rest that he's had, which is more than he's had, I think we're going to get an aggressive. Like, I would be shocked if we get the timid Wimby in Game 7. If we do, we're going to be coming back the next day with some real hard conversations about what, you know, what he needs to gain,
3: yeah,
6: from experience going forward.
1: And finally, on NBA Today, ESPN NBA analyst Danny Green gave his thoughts on how the Spurs will react in Game 7.
7: They're hoping to just allow themselves to just really just breathe in the game.
8: Right.
7: And, like, not think about the outside noise, not think about the lights. Because once you start thinking about it,
8: yeah, it's, you
7: know,
8: too late. Yeah.
7: So give them a task, give them a challenge, make sure that hopefully they're too young to even notice or even know any better, and just play free. So I just want them to have fun and play free like they did in Game 6.
8: Right.
7: If they can do that, but it's going to be different than that OKC crowd.
1: One injury note in this one, the Thunder will be without star wing Jalen Williams in Game 7 with that aggravated hamstring injury. Just a reminder, the NBA playoffs, including tonight, are on ESPN Radio. 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Judson Richards along with you. Let's go to the NFL and the G-Men. And East Rutherford teammates Jackson Dart and Abdul Carter say their relationship is fine after a disagreement from Dart introducing President Trump at an event in New York. During Friday's OTAs, both Dart and Carter spoke to the media. Here's the Giants quarterback.
3: I can honestly say that I love every single, you know, one of my brothers, my teammates on this team. Regardless of politics, regardless of religious beliefs, regardless of anything that may be different between us, like, I love them, and they know exactly what kind of person that I am, who comes into the facility every day, and you know, who lays, you know, I lay my body on the line for my guys each and every week, and you know, it's from the connections that we build, the love that we have for each other, and you know, I've been somebody who's always respected, you know, the different perspectives that people may have, the backgrounds that they come from. I understand that, you know, we have such a cool opportunity as people, you know, to be in a locker room where it's a melting pot of people from everywhere, and we get to be together. You know, I think that the connections that we build are special because, you know, we're able to have vulnerable conversations. We're able to learn from each other, to support each other, irrespective of the color of our skin. And, you know, we have a real brotherhood. We've had a lot of honest conversations with each other as a team. And I like to keep those things private between me and my teammates. And just everything that's been said. But, you know, I love these guys. And going forward, I can't wait for what more we have to grow. You know, the culture of this team, our brotherhood, and obviously, we understand the biggest goal is to be the best team that we can be, to put ourselves in the best position to succeed, to chase a championship, to be the best players for Coach Harbs and all the coaches here. And, you know, that's our focus going forward each and every day. And can't wait to continue to do that.
1: Again, that was Giants quarterback Jackson Dart. Here's what Abdul Carter had to say.
8: Yeah, I'm just going to address this one time because we all want to move past this and get over this like everybody do. So first off, I'm going to say that some things are bigger than football, and this is one of those things. Jackson is one of our leaders. He's the face of our franchise. He not only represents himself and what he does, but he represents all of us. And that goes for anybody who wears a Giants uniform. But if he chooses to align himself with a man like President Trump, it's my responsibility, based on what I believe and what I stand on, to not only show my teammates that I'm against that, but to show the world. And that doesn't mean that we have to spread hate. It doesn't mean that me and Jackson hate each other or we have beef. I sit next to Jackson every day, every team meeting, we close, we talk. You know, we just, as long as we make sure we got the same goal as a team and our goals align, which they do, and I feel like that's all that matters. So I just want to move past this, and yeah, that's it.
1: That was Abdul Carter. Now, new Giants head coach John Harbaugh met with leaders of the team on Tuesday. Dart and several other of the team's more prominent players spoke at a team meeting afterward. Harbaugh said he viewed the team meeting as a great opportunity. This is SportsCenter All Night on ESPN Radio. We now turn our attention to tennis in the French Open. There will be a new men's champion in the French Open after Novak Djokovic followed Yannick Sinner out of Roland Garros in a five-set stunner. Brazilian teenager João Fonseca beat Djokovic in the third round. Here's Djokovic on getting bounced.
9: Quite an incredible match to be part of. Obviously, a tough one for me to lose, being two sets to love up. But huge credit to João for really deserving to win the match. I think he, without a doubt, was a better player in important moments, in those crucial fourth and fifth, you know, some amazing exchanges and points, and he just, yeah, he found incredible shots, lines, I mean, was just amazing from his side. Obviously not great for me to be facing player playing in such level, but I don't think I've done too much wrong with my game. It's just that he was just better.
1: Djokovic's latest quest for a record 25th Grand Slam singles title ended, and it was just the second time he lost from two sets up. the other also coming in Paris, albeit all the way back in 2010. Coming up next, could the red-hot Dodgers be cooled off by a somewhat hot Philadelphia Phillies team? Also, if you love walk-off winners, you're going to want to stick around because we had a ton on Friday night. That's next. This is SportsCenter All Night on ESPN.
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1: 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Friday night in baseball spelled drama. Let's get to the games. Let's get to the action. We'll begin the Los Angeles Dodgers. They had won five in a row, hosting the Philadelphia Phillies, who are also on a winning streak, a three-game win streak. Bottom of the third we go. 2-0 Dodgers, and adding to it.
2: Wheeler, big right-hander, stands on the first base side of the rubber. Fly ball to right, and deep. Garcia to the wall. Foul, a home run. Ohtani's 10th home run of the year. Into the Philly bullpen.
1: The call on AM 570 LA Sports. In the sixth inning, however, how about baseball's home run leader?
3: Pitch swung on, hit well. Center field straight away. Páez back to the track, nearing the wall. He's out of room. It's gone. Dead center field. First hit of the game for the Phillies. And who else? It's a Kyle Schwarber solo home run, his 22nd of the year.
1: Again, that's the most in baseball. The call on Sports Radio 94 WIP. Dodgers would go on to win that one with a final of 4-2. New York Yankees on a four-game win streak in Sacramento take on the second-place A's in the AL West. One run already in for the Yanks. Three runners on. Check that. Two runners on for Goldschmidt.
4: High fly ball left field. Going back, Soderstrom. He's on the track at the wall.
1: The call on the Yes Network make that five in a row for the Yankees. They go on to win it with a final of 8-2. Angels in Tampa to see the first place Rays. Some call it the most exciting play in baseball. Rays at the plate in the seventh.
5: Only one out, and Palacios drives one into the right field corner. Rounding the bases goes Simpson, and Dunn. Simpson scores. Here comes Dunn, and he'll score without a throw. It's a diving triple for Richie Palacios, and the Rays have busted it wide open. It's 7-2.
1: The call in 620 WDAE. Rays snap their four-game skid. Yandy Diaz homers twice. Tampa Bay wins that one with a final of 8-5. Longtime NL Central foes, St. Louis Cardinals, hosting the Chicago Cubs in the start of a three-game series. Cubs jumped out to a 3-0 lead, but in the top of the first inning, no, they did that in the top of the first, but in the bottom half of the first, the Cards, well, they got it all back.
6: He swings, and it's a high fly ball. Deep left center field. It might go. It's a goner and a game tire. On the first pitch, Nelson Velasquez sees at the big league level in 2026. It's 3-3 in the first inning. Welcome back to the big leagues.
1: They call the Cardinals Radio Network. We go to the home half of the fifth inning now, knotted at four.
6: The one strike pitch. There's a drive. That's hit to deep left field. It's a gunner for Herrera. 5-4 Cardinals. Home run number 7 for the Cardinal catcher.
1: Cardinals beat the Cubs with a final of 6-5. How about the fourth best record in all of Major League Baseball? And that's the Milwaukee Brewers in Houston battling the Strohs in the 10th inning now. Yeah, that's extra innings. Brewers at the plate.
7: First pitch. Lined in a right field. In comes Cam Smith with a play. Makes a chest-high catch. He'll come up throwing to the plate. Yelich is safe. Dives in. Throw wasn't caught by Vasquez anyway, and the Brewers get their runner home. It's a line drive sacrifice fly by Bryce Tarang. Milwaukee leads it. First time tonight they've been in front. 5-4 in the 10th.
1: Brewers would be able to hold in the home half of the 10th inning. They call in 620 WTMJ. They go on to win that game with a final of 5-4. How about the best team in baseball, the Atlanta Braves, meeting up with the Cincinnati Reds? Braves broke it open in the ninth.
8: Ferguson brings it, and that's jolted into left center field, in for a base hit. Coming to the plate to score, Yastrzemski. Right on his heels, Mateo. Both of them come across, and a base hit by Harris to score two more. Make it 8-3 Braves in the sixth.
1: 680, the fan had the call there. The Braves take it. 8-3, they win. Padres and the Nationals in the nation's capital tied at 5 in the seventh. Padres, Jackson Merrill at the dish.
9: Pitch on the way. Jackson swings, hits it in the air to deep right field. Cruz is backing up to watch. This one gonna go! Jackson Merrill, a two-run homer, and the Padres first lead since the first inning, are ahead 7-5 in the top of the seventh.
10: And that would do it. The call on 97.3, the Fan. Padres take it 7-5. Cleveland Guardians hosting the Boston Red Sox in the first. Cleveland put up a crooked number.
11: The pitch, and he rips one into right center. That's a base hit. DeLauder scores. Hoskins steps at third. Now the ball got away. And on to home comes Hoskins with a hit first dive. And the Guardians have a 3-0 lead.
10: The call on WTAM 1100. Guardians go ahead and win that one with a final of 4-3. Jays and the O's in Baltimore. Toronto down a run in the eighth with two runners on.
12: Vladdy, first pitch swinging, rips one into left field on a bounce to the wall. Coming around third is Springer. The Blue Jays tie this game. Clement on his horse, and Ernie Clement sliding headfirst into home. It's a two RBI shot for Vladdy.
10: The call on Sportsnet 590, the Fan. Blue Jays win it 6-5. How about the Pirates hosting the Twins? We go to the ninth inning. Pittsburgh down a runner on for Brian Reynolds.
13: Rogers delivers.
14: Drive to left field. This is going to do it. Walk it off. Brian Reynolds. Oh, baby. Brian Reynolds clears the deck. Anchor down. B-Ray. Pirates win it on a Friday night in the Berg.
10: 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Again, the final there, 6-5 in dramatic fashion. In Arlington, Mackenzie Gore continued his home field mastery this season with 6 1/3 shutout innings. Brandon Nimmo, Nicky Lopez, and Jock Peterson all homered. Rangers beat the Royals with a final of 9-1. Well, so much more to get to tonight on SportsCenter All Night. We'll get to our half-hour headlines. Also, one team just moved that much closer towards a Stanley Cup final. That's next. 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
19: As families head into summer travel season, there's one thing many people forget to plan for. What happens if someone gets sick when you're away from home? Joining us now is Dr. Peter McCullough with some smart ways to be prepared before summer begins. Doctor, summer is supposed to be relaxing, but travel can come with surprises. So why is summer a time when families should think ahead medically?
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10: 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Coming up shortly, the latest on the Knicks' Mitchell Robinson injury and that finger. And how about the new king of New York? But first, here's what's at the top of our mind.
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10: In the NFL, the Giants, Jacks, and Darton Abdul-Carter say their relationship is all good. The Thunder will be without Jalen Williams for Game 7 coming up tonight in that winner-take-all against the San Antonio Spurs as he battles that hamstring injury. And in the NHL, the East goes to the Hurricanes.
27: They finally cleared the hurdle, this group of Carolina Hurricanes. The top team in the Eastern Conference to the Stanley Cup Final as they beat the Montreal Canadiens 6-1. They win the series 4-1, answering all of the questions and closing the book on all of the doubters. Get ready, folks. Ward Stanley is going to be paying a visit to Carolina one more time.
10: The first time there since 2006, the call on 99.9, the fan. Again, the Hurricanes finally broken through that Eastern Conference Finals roadblocks. Now comes a chance to play for the Stanley Cup for the first time in just about two decades. They'll face the Vegas Golden Knights Tuesday in Game 1 of the Stanley Cup Final. 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
27: For the first time since 1999, the Knicks are in the NBA Finals.
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10: All right, we will have to wait just about one more day to find out the Knicks' opponent. Then Game 1, well, it comes our way on Wednesday night. 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
33: Mitchell Robinson, he had surgery for a broken fifth metatarsal, so his right pinky finger, and this happened earlier this week. Unclear whether it happened on the court, off the court, but he did suffer this fracture in his pinky finger, and he underwent successful surgery, from my understanding, and he now will have basically a 5-6 day rehab period before Game 1 of the NBA Finals. The biggest news, though, from that is that he fully expects to play in Game 1 of the NBA Finals on Wednesday in either Oklahoma City or San Antonio. I'm told he's going to wear a brace on his entire right hand. Don't know how big, how small, what that'll look like. I'm sure there'll be other wrapping on it as well. But he will be playing through basically a broken hand in the NBA Finals.
10: Now, at a press conference Friday, head coach Mike Brown was asked when the injury occurred.
34: In game four?
35: Yeah.
34: No. Yeah.
35: So was it in basketball activities or not?
34: It was not at practice yesterday. Yeah.
10: All right, so I guess we would just have to continue to wait to find out how exactly Robinson injured that finger. ESPN NBA analyst Danny Green on NBA Today on Robinson's importance.
1: This series upcoming for them, he's the most important because their superpower is their offensive rebounding and also to play big against a Wemby or Isaiah Hartenstein. Like, he's the reason why they struggle, why Wemby struggled against the New York Knicks. So people are thinking it's a pinky. I've had a middle carpal fracture before. It's really more so in the hand. There's no excuse for that. Hopefully it's not because somebody's messing with his truck. I don't know if you've seen the video or not. But this is important. He's important to this group for them to survive, also win and be like a comfortable Knicks team that they've been. He has to be healthy and playing his best basketball because he's the reason why they can neutralize a Wembanyama or a Hartenstein.
10: Let's go deeper on this injury. ESPN NBA analyst Jay Williams on Get Up laid out the potential impact of Mitchell Robinson playing with a brace.
3: Well, it'll probably be a softer brace, obviously, to hold the ball. I'm not sure what kind of brace is actually going to be, so it's hard to make an assessment of how he handles lobs at the rim for dunks. But, I mean, mostly he's a screener. He's a rebounder. You just want to be able to secure the ball on rebounds defensively and be active. The thing is, with the hand, it's like, you know, reaching in the cookie jar, blocking shots. If that's his right hand, I mean, that's your active hand, your dominant hand.
10: Now, because of a clean sweep of the Cleveland Cavaliers, the Knicks have had quite some time to wait around for Game 1. Here's Karl-Anthony Towns on preventing rust.
4: I mean, we understand what happened last time. We had a layoff like this, so we're just trying to be better than we were last time and approaching it better and preparing better than last time. You know, we obviously are making tweaks to not have a kind of the same rust that we had in Game 1 last time.
10: Now, with more on the Knicks star, you know who I'm talking about, that's Jalen Brunson. Here's ESPN Radio's Christine Lisi.
5: They've been one of the least successful and most unstable franchises in the NBA. But that's all in the rearview mirror now. For the first time since 1999, the Knicks are in the NBA Finals.
6: The key catalyst for the New York Knicks' first trip to the NBA Finals in 27 years has unsurprisingly been their captain, Jalen Brunson. Brunson's arrival in the summer of 2022 was a turning point for the franchise. Over the past four seasons, New York has won 35 playoff games. They'd won 10 in the 22 seasons prior to that. Knicks center Karl-Anthony Towns.
4: I think he just puts the work in. He showcases that every single day to all of us, and it drives us all to be better.
6: Brunson's 1,633 points so far as a member of the Knicks in the playoffs are the fourth most in a player's first four postseason appearances with a team. He's risen to the occasion when the lights are shining the brightest, averaging over 25.6 points per game in over 80 career playoff games. That's six more points than he averages in the regular season, the largest increase among players with at least 50 career playoff games. Knicks head coach Mike Brown.
7: He helps me relax at a lot of different times throughout the course of the game, but yeah, that's what great players do. They keep you poised and make the game easier for everybody else.
6: Brunson's eight 40-point playoff games are already the most in Knicks franchise history, as are his 26 30-point playoff games. His 28 times leading the Knicks in points and assists in the playoffs are tied with Walt Clyde Frazier for the most in Knicks history. Knicks guard Mikal Bridges.
8: Just shows that he just plays the right way. Ever since I've known him, he played the right way. So just kudos to him and how he works and his understanding of the game.
6: During this year's run to the finals, Brunson leads the Knicks with just under 27 points per game. He joins Steph Curry, Allen Iverson, Gus Williams, and Hal Greer as the only players 6'2 or shorter to average at least 25 points while reaching the finals. ESPN NBA analyst Kendrick Perkins.
9: This man is on the verge and has the opportunity to become the greatest Knick ever and change the narrative, because the narrative has been what? You can't win with a small guard leading the charge. Big Body Brunson is changing it.
6: With Brunson leading the way, the Knicks are riding an 11-game win streak and dominating teams. Their 11 double-digit wins in the playoffs and plus 19 points per game differential are both the highest entering the finals in NBA history. Brunson, I'm becoming the heart of this Knicks team.
4: The belief that the organization has in me has been amazing, and it's something I don't take for granted, and it's something that not a lot of people get the opportunity to do so. So I'm very thankful. It's an honor to be here in this city for this organization and my teammates.
10: Christine, well done by you. Good stuff there. The NBA playoffs, a reminder, they are on ESPN Radio, including Game 7 tonight. 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Let's go to Oklahoma City now. No, not for the NBA and coverage there, but for the Women's College World Series. Two elimination games. First, second-ranked Texas taking on Mississippi State. Top of the second, here come the Longhorns.
0: Here's Kaya Altmaier with a runner on. Gets a hold of one. Sends it. That is gone. Two-run shot for Texas. Her first of the season. Gives the Longhorns the lead.
10: Heard and seen on ESPN, Texas stays alive with that 4-0 win. How about 8th-ranked UCLA taking on number 5 Arkansas? Lady Bruins running it up in the third.
2: Grant fly ball, center field, 42 is in the bleachers.

0: left the game with right hamstring tightness, and an IL stint is expected there. Marlins and the Mets in the Big Apple. How about a walk-off winner for the home team?
1: Fairbanks comes still. 0-2. Crack deep, right field, toward the line. Casey back, onto the track. It is gone! Second deck home run, MJ Melendez. And the Mets win this thing 9-7.
0: They call there on 880 ESPN New York. Well, the worst losing streak in baseball right now that goes to the Rockies, who have lost five in a row, Colorado hosting the Giants. But that Rockies streak would end right here.
2: Right on right with Killian.
3: He drives it to left. High and deep and gone. A touch of all time. Walk off winner. They're getting ready to mob Tovar at home plate. He jumps into the pile. What a ninth inning for the Rockies. They beat the Giants 8-6.
0: The call on 850 KOA. Mariners and the Diamondbacks in Seattle. D-backs on a five-game win streak. Bottom of the sixth, tied at five.
4: The 2-1. Swung on. Blasted. Right field. This is going to go. Goal, Luke Raley. An absolute rocket solo home run, Luke. And the Mariners have grabbed the lead. Their fourth home run of the night. 6-5.
0: The call on Seattle Sports, 7:10 a.m. It would be the Mariners, in fact, that would hold on to win in extra innings. They take down the Diamondbacks in 10 with a final of 7-6. The Sports Center all night on ESPN Radio. Let's get back to the NFL, shall we? ESPN senior NFL insider Dan Graziano joined ESPN Radio's on Sports and Like, covering a myriad of topics, including Minnesota Vikings quarterback position. Despite signing Kyler Murray, Graziano says that the team hasn't closed the door on young J.J. McCarthy.
5: The Vikings, I believe, are open to the possibility that a light goes on for McCarthy and he actually beats out Kyler Murray this summer. I don't know how strong a possibility that is, but it's not something the Vikings have ruled out. Kyler's not signed beyond this year. They can't franchise him per the contract. So McCarthy, they know, will be there, and they still hope to be able to get something out of him. But if Murray wins the job and keeps it all year, you do wonder if McCarthy's time there ends up being done.
0: It'll be interesting to watch how that one unfolds in Minnesota. Now in East Rutherford, the Giants' Jackson Dart and Abdu Carter say all is good between the two of them.
5: Any workplace over the last 10 years where politics has come up, there's probably been some tension, right? So I think we look at this and we see where that could be, where those fault lines could show up, and I think it's silly not to think that this has already been happening with other teams and we just don't know about it. These issues are so sort of fraught and there's so much disagreement over them, depending on where you come from, what your background is, what your beliefs are, that I think it would be short-sighted to think these conversations haven't been happening for a long time. We just know about this because of how public it is what Jackson Dart did.
0: And finally, in Philadelphia, a new-look offense may mean a different look for Jalen Hurts.
5: Even if A.J. Brown were still going to be there, I think there would be similar questions, because this is going to be a significant change, even for a quarterback in Jalen Hurts that changes offensive coordinators every single year. You have Sean Mannion coming in, who's from the Shanahan-McVay style of offense, that is going to, he's going to ask these giant offensive linemen to do more zone blocking. He's going to ask Jalen Hurts to go under center more, to use the middle of the field more. A lot of stuff that Jalen Hurts and the Eagles offense haven't really been asked to do a lot in the past. So my sense is the focus is more on that right now than like who's going to replace AJ.
0: The NFL regular season begins in September. Coming up next, we'll have our top sound and some WNBA highlights for you. This is SportsCenter All Night.
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0: Megan Grant hit her 42nd home run to help UCLA keep their season alive. ESPN at the Colt.
1: Grant fly ball, center field, 42 is in the bleachers. Jordan Willery waiting for her, as are the rest of these mad-bombing Bruins. And it's a second inning runaway.
2: Number four.
0: And the Rockies walked off the Giants tonight thanks to Ezekiel Tovar. 850 KOA have that call.
3: He drives it to left, high and deep, and gone! A touch of all time, walk-off winner! They're getting ready to mob Tovar at home plate. He jumps into the pile. What a ninth inning for the Rockies.
0: How about the White Sox, who continue to roll, and third baseman Miguel Vargas sent the fans home happy.

0: 2. Keeping it with baseball, Brian Reynolds continued the theme of walk-offs on Friday night in Pittsburgh. 93.7 The Fan had the call.
1: Rodgers delivers. Drive to left field!

0: currently on the ice. The Hurricanes clinched a spot in the Stanley Cup Final for the first time since 2006, beating the Canadiens in five games. 99.9, the Fan had the call.
1: They finally cleared the hurdle, this group of Carolina Hurricanes. The top team in the Eastern Conference are going to the Stanley Cup Final as they beat the Montreal Canadiens 6-1. They win the series 4-1. Answering all of the questions and closing the book on all of the doubters.
0: Great night it was in the NHL. Also a great night around Major League Baseball and plenty of walk-offs to get to. But why don't we get to this now? WNBA time. The LA Sparks and the Washington Mystics battling it out. Fourth quarter we go. Sparks up 86-85.
2: Wheeler. Immediate timeout taken by Sidney Johnson. Tremendous execution. Straight off the whiteboard, onto the court. Len Roberts drew up an exceptional play.
0: I'll tell you, it was Wheeler who had 8 of her 21 points in the final 70 seconds of the game. Sparks win 92-87. New York Liberty hosting the Phoenix Mercury. Liberty up 67-65 in the fourth with the ball.
3: Dewey and Astier play catch. Astier with the last and it goes. Great two-woman game there, Roz.
4: And I think Schooley creates so much attention. SBA reads when the defense is slacking off of her.
0: The call on Ion Liberty. Win it 75-68. How about the Atlanta Dream taking on the Portland Fire? Dream stretching their lead in the fourth quarter.
5: Tonight is slicing into the lane. Howard winds up on the deck, and her shot winds up in the hoop. An and-one opportunity.
0: The call on Ion yet again. Howard at 14 points. Dream take down the Fire 86-66. The other WNBA game on a Friday night. Minnesota Lynx beat up the Chicago Sky 79-58. We turn our attention now back to the NBA and what's happening in a pivotal Game 7 tonight in Oklahoma City in the Western Conference Final. Thunder hosting the Spurs. A reminder, no Jalen Williams for the Thunder with that hamstring injury. ESPN Radio NBA analyst PJ Carlissimo on game night. Here he is on the impact the injuries will have on Game 7.
6: They already ruled J-Dub out for tomorrow. That's very significant. And if A.J. Mitchell can't play, that's a hit. It was a real problem for the Spurs early in the series when De'Aaron Fox was out and Dylan Harper was not right. Dylan Harper certainly looked right in Game 6. He looks like he's back. De'Aaron Fox is still not moving well, but he makes such a difference because he takes care of the ball. The Spurs had 13 turnovers, last game, and that's De'Aaron Fox. He's not shooting the ball well, but his assist to turnover is really good. He gets them getting up and down the floor. I don't think he has the lateral quickness right now. So, I mean, De'Aaron Fox health would be important, but if OKC's got to go without J-Dub and without A.J. Mitchell, that's very significant. You're talking, they're both starters. I mean, when they were healthy, they're not just starters, they're major contributor starters.
0: Here's PJ on the importance of Alex Caruso.
6: He's such a tough competitor. I mean, even if he wasn't making the threes, the steals, the plays, the taking the ball to the basket, the assists, the block shots off the ball, the things he does would be worth it. He's a money player. Some guys play better in bigger games. Alex Caruso, his MO has always been to play better in the playoffs than he does in a regular season.
0: That will do it for SportsCenter All Night. For our producer, Steven Risser, our technical director is Alex Suhiro. I'm Judson Richards. Do not go anywhere. The best of ESPN Radio is coming up next. 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
1: 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I am Michelle Smallman, Rob Lorenzo, and Vegas East also participating in this segment. And guys, my power rankings for today, the top five cities in need of a title. The top five cities in sports in need of a title. Are we ready to go?
2: Yes.
3: Wow. Top five. Okay. All right. Let's do it.
1: Vegas East.
4: Number five.
1: New York City. The Knicks have reminded us that New York is hungry for a championship. And I know that the Liberty won in 2024, but let's go through the list. It's been a minute for the greatest city in the world. If you're the greatest city in the world, you should be hanging banners all the time, and it's been a minute. The Nets have never won. The Jets haven't won since 1968 and have been pretty much an embarrassment for a long time. The Knicks haven't won since 73. As we know, they haven't been in the finals since 99. They're back there now. The Mets, 86.
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6: 710. ESPN.
1: Haven't won since 94. The Yankees since 09. That's the one that I think bothers a lot of people here in New York. The Yankees haven't won since 09. And of course, CC's New York Football Giants won in 2011. But this city is hungry for another banner.
2: One of the most interesting things I think about the Knicks, the New York Knicks, Madison Square Garden, the Mecca, basketball in New York City, culturally and its importance to the sport and the NBA through the roof. But if you took the location of the team and the name off of the jersey, the history of winning with the Knicks is actually not there as much as you would think it would be, which is why the celebration about them making the finals, I think, is justified, because this is not a team that, this is not the Spurs. The Spurs get there all the time. It's not the Lakers. That's the dirty little secret around the Knicks. Importance to the sport, through the roof. Importance to the game of basketball and culture around basketball, through the roof. Win percentage and number of titles and finals appearances, not as great as the overall importance of the franchise.
3: I'll also say this about the New York Knicks and this opportunity in New York City needing a title. No team unifies New York like the Knicks.
1: Right.
3: Right. It's not the most popular sports franchise in the city, but it is the most important, because it is a unifier of all New Yorkers. I mean, anybody that's in the tri-state area can get behind the Knicks going on a championship run.
1: Mm-hmm.
3: And so, yeah, I think that New York being on this list is absolutely justified. And I'm curious to see who the four cities ahead of them are, just because of how starved this city is for the Knicks to win a title.
1: Well, let's find out, shall we?
4: Number four.
1: Cleveland, Ohio. And I know that they won in 2016 with LeBron. He came home, fulfilled the promise. He brought a championship back to Cleveland. But when we think of Cleveland sports in general, we still think dysfunction. We still think barren. And obviously the Browns have a lot to do with that. They haven't won since 1964, and that was the NFL championship, was before the Super Bowl was even a thing. The Guardians haven't won since 1948. I think Cleveland needs another championship to shake away that stigma of being a dysfunctional sports city.
2: No doubt. Barron, I'm not saying it's the word of the day. It's in consideration. I'll let you know by the end of the segment, 6:30, 6 a.m. Eastern. I think it's important. It's important that you said what you said. Cleveland is a football town.
1: Yep.
2: I believe that every single resident of Northeast Ohio right now would give back the Cavs title if it meant they could get a Browns Super Bowl. With no questions asked.
3: Wow.
2: Take it back. I want a Browns Super Bowl. And that's why I think that this is a good one, because even though they won within the last decade, it's not the team they care about the most winning within the next the past decade. Excuse me.
1: CC, anything else?
3: No, we're good.
1: Next one.
4: Number three.
1: This is the most controversial one on the list. Chicago. And hear me out.
2: You're going back to Chicago.
1: Hear me out.
2: What?
1: Jar. jar for you.
2: Such a good song.
1: Yes, the Blackhawks won in 2015. The Cubs, of course, broke the curse in 2016. The White Sox threw one in the mix in 05, but that didn't even... Cam was helping me put together this list of titles. He didn't even add the White Sox because he just feels probably like they're an irrelevant franchise.
0: Yeah, I forgot about
3: so
0: that.
3: Disrespectful
1: so bad for so long.
2: They've been good this year, too.
1: But the Bulls haven't won since Jordan in 98, and the reason that they are on this list is because what CeCe said about the New York Knicks unifying New York and how New York is a Knicks city is exactly what Chicago is. Chicago is a Bears town, and they have not won since 1985. So even though you have championships in the city of Chicago, the most important one hasn't happened in a long time. They need to get it done, the Chicago Bears specifically.
2: It's an interesting argument because in Chicago, I would say the Bears are the most front-facing team. But I don't know if I can buy this one, CC, as much as I would buy the Cleveland one.
3: Why do you say that?
2: Because it's like they love the Cubs, too. I think they in Cleveland, they love the Cavs when the Cavs are really good. And when the Cavs are not as good, like they forget about them a little bit. I don't think the Cubs are ever forgotten about.
3: No,
1: but can I make the argument, though? The Cubs, historically, were the lovable losers.
2: Yeah.
1: When they finally won, Cubs fans like didn't know what to do with themselves because their whole identity changed. It went from, oh my gosh, are we ever going to get it done? And the hope that was their identity and their touch point as a fan base to, wait a minute, there's expectations. This feels weird. Whereas with the Bears, I think they are starved for it because of their identity. The monsters of the Midway. This is Chicago Bears football. And really, they've been more like Cubs than Bears for a long time. Mm. And shout out to this guy who did win in 2021 as well. Next one.
4: Number two.
1: We do not talk about this enough. Minnesota is starved for a championship. They've had a lot of sports heartbreak in Minneapolis and in Minnesota. The Vikings have never won. The Timberwolves have never won. The Wild, never. The Lynx did win in 2017 and the Twins back in 1991. But Minneapolis and Minnesota as a whole has had a lot of sports heartbreak. They deserve to be high on this list.
3: Yeah, absolutely. I mean, Minnesota... When you think about the Vikings, when you think about all of the heartbreaking situations that they've been in, you think about the talent that's rolled through that organization, you think about what's happened with the Minnesota Timberwolves, back-to-back conference finals appearances, weren't able to break through, came up short this year trying to get back to the conference finals. Yeah, the Twins for decades on end, false flagging, you know, they've flirted with 100 wins so many different times, and yet... haven't been able to put together, you know, seasons where they can go on deep playoff runs. Yeah, I'm with you on this one. Minnesota absolutely should be front and center when it comes to teams and cities that need to break through and get a title.
1: And finally,
4: number one.
1: I think it's no surprise here. You're giving me a look like you don't know what's coming.
2: I don't.
1: Buffalo.
2: Oh.
1: The Sabres have never won in their 55-year franchise history, and the Bills obviously starved for a championship, famously going to four straight Super Bowls in the 90s, losing all of them. They have such a rabid fan base. It's a great sports town. They deserve and need a title.
2: All right, so the list is Buffalo 1, Minnesota 2, Chicago 3, Cleveland 4, New York 5, on the five cities that pro sports cities that need a title the most off of obviously the New York Knicks getting to the NBA Finals. And we're still waiting on Oklahoma City and San Antonio, game 7 tomorrow night.
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13: 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James outside, three in the air. Off the rim, no good. Rebound, Bosh, 7 seconds. Ray Allen, a three for the corner. It's good! Allen, a three!
0: And we're just getting started. The NBA is on. ESPN. The personalities you know.
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23: Reeves has got it. 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
0: Your home.
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0: 888-SAY-ESPN, 888-729-3776. What'd you make of Game 6 last night? Did the Spurs finally solve the Thunder, or is OKC just playing with its food? Are the Thunder going to win in Game 7? So you can talk Game 6, talk Game 7 if you want. Talk about the Knicks if you want to do that. But we also have news from the NBA yesterday, David, where tanking has been solved. They fixed it.
1: Yeah.
0: They fixed it. The NBA Board of Governors voting unanimously, or rather, excuse me, not unanimously, that's important, overwhelmingly on Thursday, to change the league's draft lottery format. It was ESPN's Shams Charania who had part of this story exclusively. Let's hear from Shams, as a matter of fact. He's going to break down the new lottery reform. Again, they're trying to address and hopefully fix the tanking issue.
2: The NBA's owners voted and passed new anti-tanking draft lottery reforms. The draft lottery, starting in 2027 through at least 2029, will expand from 14 teams to 16 teams. It will flatten odds, but most importantly, it will create a new relegation zone where, in an unprecedented move in American pro sports, the bottom three teams will be penalized and lose lottery balls for the number one overall draft pick. And so the NBA, in doing this, is trying to create a new system to incentivize winning. Overall, this is a radical response from the NBA to radical behavior to try to curb tanking moving forward. It'll give Adam Silver a ton of different disciplinary actions, $10 million in fine. He can forfeit draft picks, change draft odds moving forward. But the relegation zone is where everyone is going to try to stay out of, because now, moving forward, the worst teams will lose draft lottery ball odds.
0: They lose odds. They don't lose flat out the right to draft in the lottery. And I feel like that would have more teeth, David, but that's just a off-the-top criticism. I want to get to some other anti-tanking rules in addition to the relegation zone that they're calling it, which, again, is not relegation, but no back-to-back number one picks in back-to-back years. So, for example, next year, the Washington Wizards could not pick first overall. No top five picks in three consecutive years. So that would affect, potentially, the Utah Jazz in 2027. Let's see. The league can reduce odds, move draft positions, and issue big fines if there's blatant tanking. There are also pick protection limits where teams can't protect picks in the top, you know, in the 12 to 15 range for future trades. And then there's something called a sunset clause, and this format would expire after 2029 because that's tied into the next CBA opt-out, but it allows for tweaks or a full replacement, possible draft credits in a system later. So when you think and you look at pros or cons, just what jumps out to you first blush at this effort here from the NBA, David?
1: Let's do this. Can you just explain the current draft lottery process that's being replaced? What we had this past year. Can you explain that?
0: Well, the worst team in the league, the worst record in this league year going into the draft, would have the greatest chance at getting the number one overall pick. They'd have the most ping pong balls that get, literally ping pong balls, they get thrown into this hopper, and you have, I think, the most ping pong balls in there, so then when they go ahead and draw the draft order, you have the best chance at getting the number one overall pick, providing you haven't, like, traded the rights away to that pick for, let's say, Ivica Zubac.
1: That took you 20 seconds to explain. the before that, with the Shams, it was 2 minutes and 7 seconds I was timing.
0: You were timing me? Dude, I mean,
1: I was timing all of that because this is just very convoluted. And one of the criticisms, before we get into the actual rules themselves and how I feel about the rules, one of the things about the draft and the lottery for the NBA from a fan perspective is it is one of the universal. I remember being in Baton Rouge when New Orleans got the number one pick that was going to be Zion. And I remember it was like it was a meeting, and I just announced it to some people who are not sports fans. And I just said, hey, Pelicans got the number one pick, right? And everybody understood what I was talking about. And that is one of the things about the draft that, for whether you like it or don't, as people know, I'm somebody who wants to get rid of it all the way, but that's kind of neither here nor there, kind of here. But, like, it is one of the things that people just understand. When you're bad, you have a better chance. You put ping pong balls in, and you get your lottery odds go from there. One of the problems with this, it is not something that is welcoming to new fans. Like, I don't, like, it is, you have, it takes 2 minutes at least to explain relegation, number one pick, this pick protection goes here, this thing goes here, there's expanded, all this, da da da. Like, it is so convoluted, and it is also a solution to a problem. That, like, you are putting locks on the bank after they took all the gold, because all these people were tanking for this draft. They tanked for this draft, right? The Wizards cannot win a number one, get a number one pick again in 2027. Well, guess what? The Wizards don't want it because they got Trae Young, Anthony Davis. They have the number one pick. They're trying to get in the play-in. The Jazz are not trying to get a top three pick. They went and got Jaren Jackson. They are going to play their guys. They have the picks. Like, these guys, these teams are not doing this anymore because also they know that the draft picks, the draft's coming up for the next 2 years, which coincidentally are when this thing gets sunset. They're not good drafts. People are not going to be tanking like they were before. So you can look at this and say, oh, we did such a good job. We've curbed tanking when tanking was going to kind of curb itself anyway to an extent because the picks were not going to be as valuable as they were going into this draft.
0: To me, there's also sort of a Venn diagram, like sort of like an overlap or at least like a sweet spot that they're trying to hit here, because what you're trying to do is say, hey, we don't want any like repeat offenders. We don't want anybody to pick first overall in back-to-back years. And what we're doing is making it more difficult to draft first overall, period. Like, to tank your way into drafting first overall. So, if you are one of the three worst teams, which I think this year would be the Wizards, the Pacers, and I think the Jazz. Wizards, Pacers, Jazz, maybe the Pelicans were? No, Wizards.
1: No, Wizards, Jazz, Kings.
0: Kings. Wizards, Jazz, Kings. Okay. The three worst teams. So, you limit, hopefully pretty sternly or drastically, you limit their ability and their likelihood to draft first overall. So they get punished in that way. The teams that then have not aggressively tanked, so they're not one of the three worst records, one of those teams drafts first overall. Great. What if next year that team has an injury or whatever it is, but they still manage to play their way? I guess what I'm saying is you're punishing teams that have a bad run of luck, developing talent, young talent, whatever it is, but they play hard. They're not one of the three worst teams in back-to-back years. Let's say they luck into, because that's what it is. It's a luck-based system. We're talking about ping pong balls, and they luck into having the first pick in back-to-back years. Nope, can't have it, because the presumption is you have the worst record, or you draft first overall in back-to-back years. You must have tanked to do that. But what you're doing is making it impossible, well, hopefully making it impossible, or at least not rewarding teams that do tank, to go ahead and get that first pick. Do you understand what I'm saying? Like,
1: you can be punished for
0: something that you're trying to play within the rules and not being one of the three worst teams, but if you just have a bounce of ping pong balls that go your way, surprise, it doesn't go your way, you lose that first overall pick.
1: Yeah, I think what you're trying to say is that sometimes teams just suck.
0: Well,
1: there are teams that are not trying to tank. They're just bad, right? They're just bad teams.
0: Yes.
1: And
0: yes,
1: they will end up being bad for 2 years in a row. And for with the draft and the current way that it's constructed, for a lot of these teams, the best way to get out of there is to get two high picks. San Antonio managed to get three high picks, but they got two of them. One of them happened to be possibly the greatest player that we'll ever see. So that changes things, that skews things a little bit. But yeah, some of these teams are just bad. And there's no path. Like, like the Kings were trying to be good. They're just inept. They're just not, which kind of to me is all of this convoluted stuff. This is like when you look at Adam Silver and the criticism of Adam Silver, this is about a dude who's doing things that look like their progress and look like their work, and they're not actual work, right? It's like, I'm looking like I'm trying to solve tanking. You're not really going to solve it, because as long as you're rewarding losing at all, people are going to tank. Maybe they might not tank to the bottom two, bottom three, but there are going to be people who punt on the season because they're like, we're not good enough. Let's just punt on this thing. Or like you said, you have a bad injury, like the Pacers. They had a bad injury, and then they had a couple more injuries early in the season. They were just like, all right, we're not going to win these things. Like, this is, to me, when months ago when I say, hey, let's just get rid of the draft altogether, which is not a novel concept. People said this before. It's like, well, that's convoluted. This is convoluted.
0: It is.
1: This is chaos. This is complicated for no reason when oftentimes these things kind of just are, they're going to fix it. Like, people are not going to be tanking for the 2027 draft in the way that they were for this draft, because they're not that level of great, great talent out there. And you, if you're going to just reward losing, because you're still rewarding losing to an extent. This is not going to solve tanking.
0: So yes, is it convoluted? Sure. Does it take a long time to explain? Does it have a buzzword or a buzz phrase called relegation zone when they're trying to describe the punishment, like the punitive element of this, and saying if you're in the bottom three, we're going to go ahead and punish you? And they call it the relegation zone. And by doing that, they're tapping into foreign soccer.
1: Right.
0: Okay, there isn't even domestic soccer here stateside. The MLS does not have promotion or relegation. So they're taking this thing that perhaps not a lot of NBA fans are aware of, or American sports fans in general, and they're saying, hey, we're calling this the relegation zone. And NBA fans are probably like, what is that?
1: Right.
0: And what's relegation? Oh, well, relegation is this thing in foreign soccer leagues where if you have a horrible season, you can drop down a division. And like, oh my gosh, they're calling the relegation zone. Does that mean these NBA teams will be relegated? No. Well, why are you calling it that? I don't know. Like, yeah, you know what I mean?
1: Yeah.
0: Like, why?
1: Yeah.
0: The phrasing itself is, in addition to being convoluted, also a little misleading.
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12: 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ESPN. And the first one is the most important. 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And here in LA, we've got iconic voices and championship teams to talk about every day. 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
14: 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We've obviously been spending a lot of time lately on the NBA and on the NHL and beyond. We have not been spending as much time, shockingly, on the NFL. The NFL, listen, we always talk NFL year-round here, obviously, 100%. At ESPN. But even the NBA has been more dominant the last couple of weeks here on Amber and Ian. So we figured, all right, NFL, we miss you a little bit. We got to give you a little bit of love. And, of course, it is OTAs right now. So what did we do? Stosh went and pulled all the sound from around the world of OTAs. Let's sound on, sound off.
0: They said it, but what did they really mean?
15: What are you trying to say to us?
0: Sound on, sound off with Amber and Ian.
14: So let's start with the Philadelphia Eagles, Ian. Jalen Hurts, he's the quarterback of the Philadelphia Eagles. He was asked, of course, like he's always asked, about his relationship with A.J. Brown.
16: Nothing's changed since we last spoke at the end of the season. We're really good, and I saw how beautiful the pictures came out at his wedding. I'm very happy for him and his wife and his family, and it's a beautiful thing to step into covenant. So I was very excited and congratulatory towards that.
17: Interesting to bring up the wedding that I don't think he went to.
14: Well, clearly he didn't go to it if he saw the pictures from it. I wonder, was he invited to it?
17: I don't know. They've known each other a long time. They were on recruiting visits together, coming out of high school. So, but this thing, that relationship obviously is not the same. So A.J. Brown may say glowing things about Jalen Hurts. Jalen Hurts could say, like he did there, glowing things about A.J. Brown. A.J. Brown's going to be a Patriot after June 1st.
14: Yeah, he's going to be traded. It seems like he's going to get traded to New England. There's no reason for Jalen Hurts to say anything negative about A.J. Brown publicly at this point, but he's going to keep getting asked about it, and that's all the more reason to trade away A.J. Brown if you're Philadelphia, because this whole thing has become such a distraction, and in large part because everything's a distraction for whatever reason around that organization. I don't know why.
17: Amen.
14: It seems like there's always so much drama. Maybe A.J. Brown, if he gets traded, maybe that'll relieve a little bit of it. I mean, listen, we'll still be talking about the Eagles and some of the drama. A.J. Brown has not, of course, attended any of these organized team activities thus far. We'll see if he attends them in New England when he ends up a Patriot. That's what everybody thinks is going to happen. So Drake May, the Patriots quarterback, was asked about the A.J. Brown rumors.
3: Yeah, I think it's part of the NFL. They throw names around there, around every team, depending on whoever looks best in the graphic and the jersey on social media. So, I'm really just focused. We have some new guys in here that I'm working with, and I know there's some, a lot of talk with that. But, you know, if he ends up being on our team, great. You know, what a great player. And if he doesn't, we still got to work these guys here. So it's a tough balance, but I know he's a phenomenal player.
17: Look, that dude's a phenomenal player. You add that monster with him, and the Pats are set to make another Super Bowl run.
14: Yeah, he sounded really muted about it when you consider that, right? I mean, really,
17: yeah,
14: his answer
17: should
14: have been, heck yeah, I'm hoping those rumors are true. But I think he didn't want to pour more gasoline on the fire.
17: That tells me, yeah, young man might know something.
14: Well, of course he knows something.
17: We all know.
14: Being very
17: we all guarded.
14: Know.
17: Yeah. But the players know more than we do.
14: Okay, but if we know, then they know, right? Everybody knows. I mean, it's like the worst kept secret that it seems like he's going to New England. So if you're Drake May, regardless of the fact that in that soundbite he did not seem overly excited about the prospect, the reality is you would be very excited about the prospect, because the entire reason they're bringing in A.J. Brown is to make you look great. And he certainly does do that. I mean, heck, he did that with Jalen Hurts, even though their relationship was obviously rocky off the field. It still made sweet, beautiful music on the field the large, overwhelming majority of the time. Let's move it along to the Baltimore Ravens. Lamar Jackson, he is the quarterback of the Ravens. He was asked on the latest where things stand with his contract.
18: I was thinking about how I was going to respond to this question if I got it. But, you know, I'm going to give you the same answer I always give. I just want to keep those conversations private, you know. We restructured the deal, and that's what we have right now. So,
19: is there a chance that you could play out this season, just bet on yourself and not sign a contract?
18: We got the reconstruction done, like I said, Jerry. We're just going to go from there.
17: Nervous giggle at the end. I respect the heck out of Lamar Jackson for representing himself, or his mom represents him. I'm not giving 3% to anybody when you're talking about, you know, $140, $150 million or whatever they might end up. Nope, not happening. So, and he got it done last time. So I expect him to get it done again this time.
14: Yeah, I mean, he's making, what, $34 million this year. They restructured it. His proration with the restructures is about $10 million. He's got a potential out in 2027. So, we'll see. Listen, the deal's getting done.
17: Absolutely.
14: I mean, the deal's getting done. Come on. It's Lamar Jackson. Like, the deal's getting done.
17: That's my first question. If I'm a first-year head coach like Coach Minter, my first question to anybody I'm talking to, like, hey, if I get this job, is Lamar, we good?
14: Like, yes, we're good.
17: Okay. Then
14: also, when to, you know, it's
17: give
14: up,
17: me
14: it's
17: paper,
14: up to
17: I'm
14: Lamar.
17: Yeah.
14: At this point, it's up to Lamar. Like, I don't think we need to keep doing. We've done the song and dance in years past, and obviously, we know about everything that's happened there before. We don't need to do that anymore. This deal, whatever Lamar wants, it's a salary cap sport. But make it happen, Ravens. That's the long and the short of it. Kevin Stefanski, he is the Falcons head coach. I got to get used to saying that. I almost tripped over that. He is the Falcons head coach, to be clear. He was asked about Tua Tagovailoa.
20: It's the most important trait at the position, as we've always talked about. Some guys get better at it with tweaks to their how they throw the ball, tweaks to how they their lower body, those type of things. But there is an innate ability of all, and all of our guys have this, all of our quarterbacks have this, to be able to let the ball go, and it's going where you want it to go. And not to say that you're not going to miss throws in this profession. You're going to miss throws. I think Tua, just in his career, as you've seen, just has that innate God-given ability.
14: So he was talking about Tua's accuracy specifically.
17: I remember the first time I saw Tua Tagovailoa, and Jalen Hurts had just led Alabama to the national championship game, put his team with 3 minutes to go in the game against Clemson with a lead to win a national title. Mm-hmm. And people were already talking about this dude wearing 13, this incoming freshman. So I got access to Nick Saban's charity event called Nick's Kids, and it's a private event for big donors, and it's a full live scrimmage. And I'm watching this young man go against the ones. He's obviously, you know, with the twos on offense. And I'm going, oh, damn. This dude is about as accurate a passer as I have seen in college football. He's spot on. It's not about accuracy with Tua. He's always been that. Mm-hmm. It's about staying healthy and the other things when it comes to Tua.
14: Right. Yeah, that's the thing. As a Dolphins fan, I can affirm he is incredibly accurate. Whew. It's everything else that's a lot more questionable. Even his arm strength, although he's been able to negate that certainly at times, but it's also, of course, staying healthy. So we'll see. It'll be interesting to see what happens there in Atlanta. Moving along to Los Angeles, Jim Harbaugh, he is the Los Angeles Chargers head coach. He was asked about Justin Herbert returning to OTAs after joining his girlfriend, Madison Beer, on tour.
1: So excited. And I was happy, you know, went to support Madison on her music tour. Madison supports him at the football games, and he told me he wasn't going to be here for those two weeks, and my first reaction was, do you need a ride to the airport? You know, he's just been somebody that he's just here all the time. I mean, it's times I've wanted to shoo him out of the building. He's at every voluntary, every non-voluntary workout. I'm the same guy that broke his hand, and then he was here the next day practicing, the next game, stiff-arming guys. I was happy, you know, good balance.
14: I am today years old when I realized Madison Beer is a singer. Like, I just thought she was some super hot chick that Justin Herbert dated.
17: One, I'm with you on that. Two, how about Harbaugh? This is why we love James Harbaugh. When he's like, do you need a ride to the airport? I mean, it is phenomenal. And one of the best coaching-player combos that I can't wait to watch this year is your former head coach, Mike McDaniel, and Justin Herbert. That is going to be unbelievable.
14: If anybody can do amazing things with Justin Herbert, it certainly will be that offensive mind.
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2: 1 second left. The Cavs are down 2. Will they be down 0-2? Williams holds. Looks to pass. Gets it to James. Here's a 3 for the win. Oh, it is good.
0: And we're just getting started. 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
1: Hey, greetings and salutations, brothers and sisters. 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It is the afternoon cool known as Freddie and Harry, and we are here. The we being him, Harry Douglas, me, Freddie Coleman, our other two horsemen, Shannon Penn and E-Dog Eric Hanman, and Y-O-U. 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And don't forget about us on ESPN Plus. And with the holiday weekend that happened, my grandson and my beautiful daughter came up to visit the grandparents known as me and Denise, the great-grandparents known as my mom and dad.

0: had the great aunt known as Tamara Letizia. HD, your daughter, had her birthday this weekend, and also she got a great honor today at school, which makes her even more of a dangerous young lady by what she's able to add to her mantle of awards. What happened to her, your daughter today?
1: Well, so baby girl, Freddie, let me talk about the party first. Listen, y'all, like, it was just such a moment for me as a father, but a bigger moment for her turning 10 years old. They call him a tween now,
0: right?
1: You're just shy of being a teenager. And, you know, I found myself, man, after she walked out, she wanted me to walk her into the party, and then I let her go and let her do her thing. Knew exactly what to do as soon as she got to a little setup wall. My wife did a great job of planning the party, also decorating the party and everything. But, Freddie, I took 5 minutes, and I escaped the room, and I went out to my car, and, man, I was just thanking the Lord for blessing me with wonderful kids and my daughter turning 10, and I shedded a tear, right?
0: Right.
1: Because I was just so happy for my baby girl. And it's just one of those father moments that I was able to share with myself, nobody around, go in the car. And, man, just thank the Lord for my baby girl being healthy, her turning 10, and just being full of personality. Now, let's fast forward today. So today was Princey's day. Tomorrow is Harrison's.
0: Okay.
1: At Arnold ceremony. So Princey today, he made the principal's list. That's all A's in his grades. And then he got improved student. Like, he improved a lot from, you know, kindergarten to first grade, and he has made tremendous strides because he learns differently than my daughter. My daughter, she from preschool, has strict teachers, older teachers. You got to do this, got to do that, boom, boom, boom. Princey, even though he's very, very smart, things a little bit slow. They just learn different, right? So I was proud of him, and the smile that he had on his face when he went up and received his awards, and then looked at me and my wife, and then I got my daughter out of class so she can come watch them as well, too. And then walking all the way down, man, Fred, I can't wait to show y'all the video. I'm going to send y'all the video so y'all can see it. But that's why, parents, it's also very, very important that you support your kids through and through in everything that they do, whether it's school, activities, if they're going through hard times, providing yourself and being available to be that listening ear, because it matters to these young kids. I get it, gifts and all that stuff, that's great too, but they remember things that you show up for the most. And I'm just glad that me and my wife are able to show up for our kids in a way, man, that we're supposed to, right? Because they didn't ask to be in this world, but we made them. So we got to be there for them. So shout out to Princey and also my daughter, my kids. You know how much I love being a father. I think it's the greatest thing in the world. Also being a husband, too. But being a dad, man, it's just something special about it.
0: As big as that smile is on Harry's face is nothing compared to the smiles that he is not going to have courtesy of.
2: The main thing, the main thing.
3: The main thing, the main thing.
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6: The main thing with Freddie and Harry.
0: That smile's all well and good. It ain't gonna be the smile on the face of Freddie, Dwayne Colvin, and Shannon Penn. Because I know you're representing the New York Knicks, H. Douglas, because your brother's a first-round pick, Tony Douglas. That's all well and good. You gotta step aside, Butch, like they said in the movie, Pulp Fiction, because Shannon Penn, who is going to be a complete, he said he was going to be a complete fool about the New York Knicks making it to their first NBA Finals since 1999. So, Shannon Penn, I'm not going to let anybody say, I pity the fool. The fool's going to pity you, knowing it's Shannon Penn. So, Shannon Penn, the floor is yours. Represent us from the NYC, KNICKS, known as the Knicks, just sweeping everybody out of their way. Hawks in three straight, then those 76ers, then those Cavaliers in the NBA Finals. Shannon Penn represent for the proud city of New York City.
1: What? What? What? What? Come on now. Come on now, we here. We here when they said that we wasn't going to be here, Freddie. We here.
0: Uh-huh.
1: I was told on these Twitter streets that in the grand scheme, the New York Knicks would never matter. But guess what? We here now. 27 years and we here now. What? Oh, the Atlanta Hawks, they're going to be a tough matchup. The perimeter, the wing defenders that they got. What? We here now. Uh-oh, Joel Embiid. I can't stop Tyrese Maxey. Somebody came on this show and said that Tyrese and Maxey and Joel Embiid were the best two players in the series against
3: against the Knicks. But guess what? We here now. And then it was, Cleveland, it's their chance. Donovan Mitchell, first Eastern Conference Finals. It's his time now going against the team that should have traded for him. Guess what? We here now. So I don't want to even hear none of that. I don't want to hear none of that. I don't want

0: anybody to rain on the Knicks parade today. I don't want to hear nothing about the road that let's travel with the Knicks getting here. I don't care about none of that. I don't care about how well they match up against the Spurs or the Thunder. I don't care about none of that today. All I care about is the fact that the New York Knicks made it to the NBA Finals right now. I'm about to go hoarse. I wasn't even as excited at the game yesterday. But then I came in and I saw my man Freddie coming with his Knicks shirt on. And I was like, we here now. I saw Harry Douglas as much as he trolls, but he's representing his brother Tony Douglas. Because we here now. We was in the mud.
1: Exactly.
0: We was down bad. And coming up later this week, I'm actually giving my top five list of the down bad moments New York Knicks in the last 27 years. But that's going to be later in the show. But guess what? None of that matters. You know why? Because we here now.
2: We are in the NBA Finals. We ride here. We swept out the Cavaliers. We ride here.
3: I really am happy for you, Freddie, and also you, Shannon, Renee Canales, everyone that's a Knicks fan for real. Like, because you talk about going through it for a very, very long time. You talk about the ups, and it's been way more downs than it has been ups since the last time y'all were able to win a championship in 1973. You were able to get there with Patrick Ewing and Starks and all those guys, but they didn't close the deal. This time it feels different.
1: Yes,
3: you look at this basketball team, and, you know, I think the most glaring thing for me, Freddie, that I take from this basketball team being able to represent the Eastern Conference in the NBA Finals is their head coach, Mike Brown. It wasn't too long ago, right, when they said, hey, Tibbs, we're going to relieve you of your duties. We're going to hire Mike Brown to be the next head coach. And a lot of people bickered about it. They complained about it. But Mike Brown does have the pedigree to be able to be in this position right now. And I think he is the thing that stood out to me the most, because remember early on in the Hawks series, and Freddie, me and you went back and forth.
1: Mm-hmm.
3: I think it was game two where I had brought up Quinn Snyder had outcoached him. And Freddie, you was bent about it too. Mike Brown, the way he has coached and unlocked these players to be what they are right now, the togetherness. But the most important thing as a coach that you have to do is to get your players to believe in you and what you're presenting. This basketball team right now, from the starting five to the bench that he believes in, that Tibbs did not believe in, those guys are playing top-notch basketball. And it's that togetherness why they're going to represent the Eastern Conference in the NBA Finals. In a way, who the challenger is going to be, whether it's OKC, whether it's San Antonio, but guess what? They get to go get them pedicures, manicures, dry needling, massages, because they don't have to play for 8 more days, Freddie. 8 more days, June 3rd. Shout out to Mike Brown.
1: All you Knick lovers, all you Knick haters, join the party. 888-SAY-ESPN, 888-729-3776 on the Freddie and Harry call-in line. I know you Knick lovers out there. You just like they said in the South, when all Outkast said at the Source Awards, the South got something to say. I know you Knicks got mouth to say involving Knicks. I know you Knick haters out there. You want to rain that parade? Come on with it. We got plenty of umbrellas, and we're not going to run out of time. 888-SAY-ESPN, 888-729-3776. Absolutely, and we got time today. As the kids like to say, we got time. And you did mention Mike Brown, the head coach of New York Knicks, because so much was made of the hire. Why are they moving on from Tom Thibodeau? They shouldn't have brought this guy in. He washed out 3 different places. This was a bad move by the New York Knicks. Well, that kind of question was posed to Mike Brown after the New York Knicks won their 11th straight playoff game by an average of 19-plus points per game in the series against the Cleveland Cavaliers. Does he feel validated now that the Knicks are in the NBA Finals for the first time in 27 years? And he responded,
4: never really thought about it like that. I mean, you know, again, our business is funny. My previous job supposedly took him to a point that was higher, and, you know, it didn't work out. So, again, I truly felt that this team was an NBA Finals team. I thought we had a true opportunity, because some jobs you take, you're like, okay, we can get better. We have a chance to make the playoffs right now. But this one, I felt we legitimately had a chance if we could help them figure it out and the players could stay together during the process, especially when we hit adversity, because we hit adversity at different times during the season, not just us as a whole group, but even some guys individually, including myself. And so, you know, I did have that belief from day one. I didn't know how it was going to turn out, but we're here, and there's a lot of people to thank because of it, but it starts with the players.
1: Two things about what he said. Number one, the transparency. he never hid from the fact that when the Knicks were struggling, at one point in January, they had a stretch of 11 games where they were 2-9 and people calling for his head and saying it was the wrong move to Karl Anthony Towns. He never wavered, but he also kept it real and said, yeah, we're going to figure this out, but it's going to take a little bit more time than anybody thought, including us here.
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19: Hall with it. Going around Matheson. A chance shot. He scores! Bogan stands holding.
18: The Phillies and Dodgers go at it in L.A.
20: 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A home run. Ohtani's 10th home run of the year.
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0: 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Coming up, we will preview that Spurs-Thunder Game 7. Also a loaded Friday night around Major League Baseball. A lot of walk-offs to get to. But we will begin this edition of SportsCenter all night on the ice Eastern Conference Final. In Carolina, Hurricanes hosting the Montreal Canadiens. Hurricanes just a win away from advancing to the Stanley Cup Final for the first time since 2006. They lead the series 3-1. In fact, Carolina dominated Game 4 with a resounding 4-0 win. Would Montreal strike back? We go to the highlights. We go to the first period where the Hurricanes picked up right where they left off.
19: There's the Stankoven line going to work. Hall with it. Going around Matheson. A chance shot. He scores! Logan Stankoven continues to just find the back of the net. Number 22, his ninth of the postseason. 2-0 Carolina.
18: Your Lakers. Your season.
0: Reeves has got it. Elliott to Brady. Slam dunk.
18: Your home.
0: Perfectly executed. Reeves on the alley. Brady on the
18: oop. ESPN LA.
19: Stanley Cup Final as they beat the Montreal Canadiens 6-1. They win the series 4-1, answering all of the questions and closing the book on all of the doubters. Get ready, folks. Lord Stanley is going to be paying a visit to Carolina one more time.
0: So we have our Stanley Cup Final matchup. It will be the Hurricanes and the Vegas Golden Knights. And how about Hurricanes goalie Frederik Andersen, who has allowed just 20 goals in 13 playoff games. He spoke to TNT after the win.
2: Well, Freddie, congratulations. For the first time in your career, you're going to a Stanley Cup Final. Does it feel real?
8: Surreal. It's been a difficult couple days, but the way we showed up today, last couple days for the team, for each other, it's been incredible. Can't talk enough good things about this team and the way they supported me. It's been awesome.
2: Understandably emotional tonight considering what's happened over the last 48 hours. What Jordan Staal told us this morning, that they really wanted to win this for you. How much have they been there for you over the last couple of days?
8: I mean, we're a family. Can't really say much more. It's so special to be able to show up for him and make him proud, go on battle, and then the whole team supporting me as well. Just can't speak enough of the highlight things about this team. It's been so special to be part of. Just go get it. I think he's the ultimate competitor, but he's got the biggest heart, so he wants it so much for me and for this team.
0: Again, the Hurricanes in the Stanley Cup Final the first time since 2006. They will battle the Vegas Golden Knights. Game one of that matchup coming your way on Tuesday. 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
27: Somebody's season is going to end that night. 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
23: And I would expect to get their best punch. 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
0: Well, there it is. Highlights courtesy of ESPN Radio. Now the New York Knicks, they're one game away from knowing their Wednesday night opponent for Game 1 of the NBA Finals. This pivotal Game 7 tonight. Let's break it down. ESPN Radio's Freddie Coleman, one half of Freddie and Harry, says this is the biggest game of SGA's career.
1: You're SGA, two-time MVP, NBA champion, Finals MVP in your NBA career. This is the biggest game of your NBA career, and here's why. Of course, you want to maintain and let everybody know I'm still the biggest, baddest boy in this jungle, and we're still the biggest, baddest team in this NBA jungle. But that team has had you in their sights for all year long. If you're SGA, and HD, I love what you said earlier on this program. You said, we still want to be the big brother. We're not about to have the little brother come into our house and think they can take over. If SGA does not play well, and Oklahoma City loses Game 7, the little brother will become the big brother no matter what they do in the NBA Finals.
0: Now, on the television side, on Get Up, ESPN NBA analyst Jay Williams says Shea has some high stakes in this one.
3: I feel like it's a legacy moment for SGA in a Game 7 tomorrow night, mostly because he's been getting strapped up in this series. He's shooting 36% from the mid-range. He's shooting 26% from the three-point line. This guy that averaged, shot over 50% during the regular season and close to 40% from the three-point line during the regular season. And we keep having these discussions about where he fits in amongst the pantheon of the greats, players that have been back-to-back MVPs, back-to-back world champions. And when you start comparing him to the likes of Michael Jordan and Kobe, one of the things you're seeing with the way this game is going to be officiated, Greeny,
4: yep.
3: If they call fouls on SGA, if you blow on him and he has 17 free throw attempts, OKC wins the game. But if they call it last night straight up, chances are Spurs are going to win the games because he had three free throw attempts.
0: Sticking with Get Up, ESPN senior NBA writer Vince Goodwill says this is what Shai Gilgeous-Alexander has to prove in this game.
5: I don't worry about efficiency in a Game 7. Game 7s are rock fights. Like, very rarely do you get the Charles Barkley 40-20 game that he gave Phoenix in 1993. He has to drag this team. That team last night, I don't know about you guys, I don't know about Wendy, that team didn't look like they wanted to be there. Like, you can say cool, calm, and collected. They looked lethargic last night. And they're not being pushed to a point by a team that was built to beat them. And when that case happens, your best player has to live up to his MVP billing. You don't have to be efficient, but you've got to drag out a, even if it's an 8 of 24 Kobe Bryant-like performance from the finals where everybody's tired, but you win the game. Shai Gilgeous-Alexander has to win the game Saturday night.
0: Now on the Pat McAfee show, ESPN NBA analyst Quentin Richardson says the Spurs did what we expected them to do.
6: I mean, the Spurs are what I expected them to be. They forced it to Game 7. I mean, this is what I thought this series would be, a 6 or 7 game series. So, you know, we as fans get to enjoy a Game 7. But the kind of like the tone of this series, the way it's gone, it feels like to me has been, it started to, you know, obviously the first four games were what they were, or the first three. Then it was home, away, home, away, home, away, just winning. So right now I feel like that's kind of where it's at. You know, OKC kind of tuned them up the last game at home. Then Spurs come back and do the same thing. And they did that the last game at home. So for me, I feel like this Game 7, everything kind of goes out the window, but you still kind of have the numbers of the history in the back that the Game 7 home team normally wins, and then you look at the tone of this series, the home team has won. So, I mean, you would kind of expect, you know, SGA to bounce back from a rough game and OKC to recover and kind of defend their home court. This is what they play the regular season and go out and get the best record in the league for.
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7: There's a dude who has a track record of showing up in these big games. There's a guy who had, you know, showed up in Game 6 with like this hating in his heart that he still has. Like, this guy does not want Chet Holmgren to walk off that court with the win. I just think based on the track record of what we've seen from this dude in these type of games, plus the amount of rest that he's had, which is more than he's had, I think we're going to get an aggressive. Like, I would be shocked if we get the timid Wimby in Game 7. If we do, we're going to be coming back the next day with some real hard conversations about what, you know, what he needs to gain from experience going forward.
0: And finally, on NBA Today, ESPN NBA analyst Danny Green gave his thoughts on how the Spurs will react in Game 7.
9: They're hoping to just allow themselves to just really just breathe in the game.
10: Right.
9: And, like, not think about the outside noise, not think about the lights. Because once you start thinking about it,
10: yeah, it's, you
9: know,
10: too late. Yeah.
9: So give them a task, give them a challenge, make sure that hopefully they're too young to even notice or even know any better, and just play free. So I just want them to have fun and play free like they did in Game 6.
10: Right.
9: If they can do that, but it's going to be different than that OKC crowd.
0: One injury note in this one, the Thunder will be without star wing Jalen Williams in Game 7 with that aggravated hamstring injury. Just a reminder, the NBA playoffs, including tonight, are on ESPN Radio. Catch postseason action on ESPN Radio and the ESPN app, presented by Gusto. You're listening to SportsCenter all night on ESPN Radio. Judson Richards along with you. Let's go to the NFL and the G-Men. And East Rutherford teammates Jackson Dart and Abdul-Carter say their relationship is fine after a disagreement from Dart introducing President Trump at an event in New York. During Friday's OTAs, both Dart and Carter spoke to the media. Here's the Giants quarterback.
11: I can honestly say that I love every single, you know, one of my brothers, my teammates on this team, regardless of politics, regardless of religious beliefs, regardless of anything that may be different between us. Like, I love them, and they know exactly what kind of person that I am, who comes into the facility every day, and you know, who lays, you know, I lay my body on the line for my guys each and every week. And you know, it's from the connections that we build, the love that we have for each other. And you know, I've been somebody who's always respected, you know, the different perspectives that people may have, the backgrounds that they come from. I understand that, you know, we have such a cool opportunity as people, you know, to be in a locker room where it's a melting pot of people from everywhere, and we get to be together. You know, I think that the connections that we build are special because, you know, we're able to have vulnerable conversations. We're able to learn from each other, to support each other, irrespective of the color of our skin. And, you know, we have a real brotherhood. We've had a lot of honest conversations with each other as a team. And I like to keep those things private between me and my teammates. And and just everything that's been said. But, you know, I love these guys, and going forward, I can't wait for what more we have to grow, you know, the culture of this team, our brotherhood. And obviously we understand the biggest goal is to be the best team that we can be, to put ourselves in the best position to succeed, to chase a championship, to be the best players for Coach Harbs and all the coaches here. And, you know, that's our focus going forward each and every day. And can't wait to continue to do that.
4: Again, that was Giants quarterback Jackson Dart. Here's what Abdul Carter had to say.
10: Yeah, I'm just going to address this one time because we all want to move past this and get over this like everybody do. So first off, I'm going to say that some things are bigger than football, and this is one of those things. Jackson is one of our leaders. He's the face of our franchise. He not only represents himself and what he does, but he represents all of us. And that goes for anybody who wears a Giants uniform. But if he chooses to align himself with a man like President Trump, it's my responsibility, based on what I believe and what I stand on, to not only show my teammates that I'm against that, but to show the world. And that doesn't mean that we have to spread hate. It doesn't mean that me and Jackson hate each other or we have beef. I sit next to Jackson every day, every team meeting, we close, we talk. You know, we just, as long as we make sure we got the same goal as a team and our goals align, which they do, and I feel like that's all that matters. So I just want to move past this, and yeah, that's it.
4: That was Abdul Carter. Now, new Giants head coach John Harbaugh met with leaders of the team on Tuesday. Dart and several other of the team's more prominent players spoke at a team meeting afterward. Harbaugh said he viewed the team meeting as a great opportunity. This is SportsCenter All Night on ESPN Radio. We now turn our attention to tennis in the French Open. There will be a new men's champion in the French Open after Novak Djokovic followed Yannick Sinner out of Roland Garros in a five-set stunner. Brazilian teenager João Fonseca beat Djokovic in the third round. Here's Djokovic on getting bounced.
12: Well, an incredible match to be part of. Obviously, a tough one for me to lose, being two sets to love up. But huge credit to João for really deserving to win the match. I think he, without a doubt, was a better player in important moments, in those crucial fourth and fifth, you know, some amazing exchanges and points. And he just, yeah, he found incredible shots, lines. I mean, was just amazing from his side. Obviously not great for me to be facing player playing in such level, but I don't think I've done too much wrong with my game. It's just that he was just better.
4: Djokovic's latest quest for a record 25th Grand Slam singles title ended, and it was just the second time he lost from two sets up, the other also coming in Paris, albeit all the way back in 2010. Coming up next, could the red-hot Dodgers be cooled off by a somewhat hot Philadelphia Phillies team? Also, if you love walk-off winners, you're going to want to stick around because we had a ton on Friday night. That's next. This is SportsCenter All Night on ESPN Radio.
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4: 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Friday night in baseball spelled drama. Let's get to the games. Let's get to the action. We'll begin the Los Angeles Dodgers. They had won five in a row, hosting the Philadelphia Phillies, who are also on a winning streak, a three-game win streak. Bottom of the third we go, 2-0 Dodgers, and adding to it.
1: Wheeler, big right-hander, stands on the first base side of the rubber. Fly ball to right and deep. Garcia to the wall. Foul, a home run. Ohtani's 10th home run of the year. Into the Philly bullpen.
4: The call on AM 570 LA Sports. In the sixth inning, however, how about baseball's home run leader?
2: Pitch swung on, hit well. Center field straight away. Paez back to the track, nearing the wall. He's out of room. It's gone. Dead center field. First hit of the game for the Phillies. And who else? It's a Kyle Schwarber solo home run, his 22nd of the year.
4: Again, that's the most in baseball. The call on Sports Radio 94 WIP. Dodgers would go on to win that one with a final of 4-2. New York Yankees on a four-game win streak in Sacramento take on the second-place A's in the AL West. One run already in for the Yanks. Three runners on. Check that. Two runners on for Goldschmidt.
8: High fly ball left field. Going back, Soderstrom. He's on the track at the wall. Leaps. See ya. A three-run home run for Goldschmidt. And the Yankees put up a four spot here in the first inning.
4: The call on the Yes Network make that five in a row for the Yankees. They go on to win it with a final of 8-2. Angels in Tampa to see the first place Rays. Some call it the most exciting play in baseball. Rays at the plate in the seventh.
2: Only one out, and Palacios drives one into the right field corner. Rounding the bases goes Simpson and Dunn. Simpson scores. Here comes Dunn, and he'll score without a throw. It's a diving triple for Richie Palacios, and the Rays have busted it wide open. It's 7-2.
4: The call on 620 WDAE. Rays snap their four-game skid. Yandy Diaz homers twice. Tampa Bay wins that one with a final of 8-5. Longtime NL Central foes, St. Louis Cardinals hosting the Chicago Cubs in the start of a three-game series. Cubs jumped out to a 3-0 lead, but in the top of the first inning, no, they did that in the top of the first, but in the bottom half of the first, the Cards, well, they got it all back.
19: He swings, and it's a high fly ball. Deep left center field. It might go. It's a goner and a game tire. On the first pitch, Nelson Velasquez sees at the big league level in 2026. It's 3-3 in the first inning. Welcome back to the big leagues.
4: They call the Cardinals Radio Network. We go to the home half of the fifth inning now, knotted at four.
19: The one strike pitch. There's a drive. That's hit to deep left field. It's a gunner for Herrera. 5-4 Cardinals. Home run number 7 for the Cardinal catcher.
4: Cardinals beat the Cubs with a final of 6-5. How about the fourth best record in all of Major League Baseball? And that's the Milwaukee Brewers in Houston battling the Strohs in the 10th inning now. Yeah, that's extra innings. Brewers at the plate.
2: First pitch. Lined in a right field. In comes Cam Smith with a play. Makes a chest-high catch. He'll come up throwing to the plate. Yelich is safe. Dives in. Throw wasn't caught by Vasquez anyway, and the Brewers get their runner home. It's a line drive sacrifice fly by Bryce Tarang. Milwaukee leads it. First time tonight they've been in front. 5-4 in the 10th.
4: Brewers would be able to hold in the home half for the 10th inning. They call on 620 WTMJ. They go on to win that game with a final of 5-4. How about the best team in baseball, the Atlanta Braves, meeting up with the Cincinnati Reds? Braves broke it open in the ninth.
19: Ferguson brings it, and that's jolted into left center field, in for a base hit. Coming to the plate to score, Yastrzemski. Right on his heels, Mateo. Both of them come across, and a base hit by Harris to score two more. Make it 8-3 Braves in the sixth.
4: 680, the fan had the call there. The Braves take it. 8-3, they win. Padres and the Nationals in the nation's capital tied at 5 in the seventh. Padres, Jackson, Merrill at the dish.
19: Pitch on the way. Jackson swings, hits it in the air to deep right field. Cruz is backing up to watch. This one gonna go! Jackson Merrill, a two-run homer. And the Padres, with their first lead since the first inning, are ahead 7-5 in the top of the seventh.
4: And that would do it. The call on 97.3, the fan. Padres take it 7-5. Cleveland Guardians hosting the Boston Red Sox in the first. Cleveland put up a crooked number.
19: The pitch, and he rips one into right center. That's a base hit. DeLauder scores. Hoskins stops at third. Now the ball got away. And on to home comes Hoskins with a hit first dive. And the Guardians have a 3-0 lead.
4: The call on WTAM 1100. Guardians go ahead and win that one with a final of 4-3. Jays and the O's in Baltimore. Toronto down a run in the eighth with two runners on.
19: Blatty, first pitch swinging, rips one into left field on a bounce to the wall. Coming around third is Springer. The Blue Jays tie this game. Clement on his horse, and Ernie Clement sliding headfirst into home. It's a two RBI shot for Vladdy.
4: The call on Sportsnet 590, the Fan. Blue Jays win it 6-5. How about the Pirates hosting the Twins? We go to the ninth inning. Pittsburgh down a runner on for Brian Reynolds.
3: Rogers delivers.
5: Drive to left field. This is going to do it. Walk it off. Brian Reynolds. Oh, baby. Brian Reynolds clears the deck. Anchor down. B-Ray. Pirates win it on a Friday night in the Berg.
4: That highlight courtesy of Sports Radio 93.7, the Fan. Again, the final there, 6-5 in dramatic fashion. In Arlington, Mackenzie Gore continued his home field mastery this season with 6 1/3 shutout innings. Brandon Nimmo, Nicky Lopez, and Jock Peterson all homered. Rangers beat the Royals with a final of 9-1. Well, so much more to get to tonight on SportsCenter All Night. We'll get to our half-hour headlines. Also, one team just moved that much closer towards a Stanley Cup final. That's next. 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
1: SportsCenter All Night, ESPN Radio. Coming up shortly, the latest on the Knicks Mitchell Robinson injury and that finger. And how about the new king of New York? But first, here's what's at the top of our mind.
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1: In the NFL, the Giants' Jackson Dart and Abdul Carter say their relationship is all good. The Thunder will be without Jalen Williams for Game 7 coming up tonight in that winner-take-all against the San Antonio Spurs as he battles that hamstring injury. And in the NHL, the East goes to the Hurricanes.
2: They finally cleared the hurdle, this group of Carolina Hurricanes. The top team in the Eastern Conference are going to the Stanley Cup Final as they beat the Montreal Canadiens 6-1. They win the series 4-1, answering all of the questions and closing the book on all of the doubters. Get ready, folks. Ward Stanley is going to be paying a visit to Carolina one more time.
1: The first time there since 2006, the call on 99.9, the Fan. Again, the Hurricanes finally broken through that Eastern Conference Finals roadblocks. Now comes a chance to play for the Stanley Cup for the first time in just about two decades. They'll face the Vegas Golden Knights Tuesday in Game 1 of the Stanley Cup Final. 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
1: All right, we will have to wait just about one more day to find out the Knicks' opponent. Then Game 1, well, it comes our way on Wednesday night. 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
9: Mitchell Robinson, he had surgery for a broken fifth metatarsal, so his right pinky finger, and this happened earlier this week. Unclear whether it happened on the court, off the court, but he did suffer this fracture in his pinky finger, and he underwent successful surgery, from my understanding, and he now will have basically a 5-6 day rehab period before Game 1 of the NBA Finals. The biggest news, though, from that is that he fully expects to play in Game 1 of the NBA Finals on Wednesday in either Oklahoma City or San Antonio. I'm told he's going to wear a brace on his entire right hand. Don't know how big, how small, what that'll look like. I'm sure there'll be other wrapping on it as well. But he will be playing through basically a broken hand in the NBA Finals.
1: Now, at a press conference Friday, head coach Mike Brown was asked when the injury occurred.
10: Did the Mitch injury happen in game?
11: In game four?
10: Yeah.
11: No. Yeah.
10: So was it in basketball activities or not?
11: It was not at practice yesterday. Yeah.
1: All right. So I guess we would just have to continue to wait to find out how exactly Robinson injured that finger. ESPN NBA analyst Danny Green on NBA Today on Robinson's importance.
12: This series upcoming for them, he's the most important because their superpower is their offensive rebounding and also to play big against a Wemby or Isaiah Hartenstein. Like, he's the reason why they struggle, why Wemby struggled against the New York Knicks. So people are thinking it's a pinky. I've had a metacarpal fracture before. It's really more so in the hand. There's no excuse for that. Hopefully it's not because somebody's messing with a struck. I don't know if you've seen the video or not. But this is important. He's important to this group. For them to survive or also win and be like a comfortable Knicks team that they've been, he has to be healthy and playing his best basketball because he's the reason why they can neutralize a Wembanyama or a Hartenstein.
1: Let's go deeper on this injury. ESPN NBA analyst Jay Williams on Get Up laid out the potential impact of Mitchell Robinson playing with a brace.
13: Well, it'll probably be a softer brace, obviously, to hold the ball. I'm not sure what kind of brace is actually going to be, so it's hard to make an assessment of how he handles lobs at the rim for dunks. But, I mean, mostly he's a screener, he's a rebounder. You just want to be able to secure the ball on rebounds defensively and be active. The thing is, with the hand, it's like, you know, reaching in the cookie jar, blocking shots. If that's his right hand, I mean, that's your active hand, your dominant hand.
1: Now, because of a clean sweep of the Cleveland Cavaliers, the Knicks have had quite some time to wait around for Game 1. Here's Karl Anthony Towns on preventing rust.
7: I mean, we understand what happened last time. We had a layoff like this, so we're just trying to be better than we were last time and approaching it better and preparing better than last time. You know, we obviously are making tweaks to not have a kind of the same rust that we had in Game 1 last time.
1: Now, with more on the Knicks star, you know who I'm talking about, that's Jalen Brunson. Here's ESPN Radio's Christine Lisi.
14: They've been one of the least successful and most unstable franchises in the NBA. But that's all in the rearview mirror now. For the first time since 1999, the Knicks are in the NBA Finals.
15: The key catalyst for the New York Knicks' first trip to the NBA Finals in 27 years has unsurprisingly been their captain, Jalen Brunson. Brunson's arrival in the summer of 2022 was a turning point for the franchise. Over the past four seasons, New York has won 35 playoff games. They'd won 10 in the 22 seasons prior to that. Knicks center Karl Anthony Towns.
7: I think he just puts the work in. He showcases that every single day to all of us, and it drives us all to be better.
15: Brunson's 1,633 points so far as a member of the Knicks in the playoffs are the fourth most in a player's first four postseason appearances with a team. He's risen to the occasion when the lights are shining the brightest, averaging over 25.6 points per game in over 80 career playoff games. That's six more points than he averages in the regular season, the largest increase among players with at least 50 career playoff games. Knicks head coach Mike Brown.
16: He helps me relax at a lot of different times throughout the course of games, but yeah, that's what great players do. They keep you poised. They make the game easier for everybody else.
15: Brunson's eight 40-point playoff games are already the most in Knicks franchise history, as are his 26 30-point playoff games. His 28 times leading the Knicks in points and assists in the playoffs are tied with Walt Clyde Frazier for the most in Knicks history. Knicks guard Mikal Bridges.
17: Just shows that he just plays the right way. Ever since I've known him, he played the right way. So just kudos to him and how he works and his understanding of the game.
15: During this year's run to the finals, Brunson leads the Knicks with just under 27 points per game. He joins Steph Curry, Allen Iverson, Gus Williams, and Hal Greer as the only players 6'2 or shorter to average at least 25 points while reaching the finals. ESPN NBA analyst Kendrick Perkins.
18: This man is on the verge and has the opportunity to become the greatest Knick ever and change the narrative, because the narrative has been what? You can't win with a small guard leading the charge. Big Body Brunson is changing it.
15: With Brunson leading the way, the Knicks are riding an 11-game win streak and dominating teams. Their 11 double-digit wins in the playoffs and plus 19 points per game differential are both the highest entering the finals in NBA history. Brunson, I'm becoming the heart of this Knicks team.
19: The belief that the organization has in me has been amazing, and it's something I don't take for granted, and it's something that not a lot of people get the opportunity to do so. So I'm very thankful. It's an honor to be here in this city for this organization and my teammates.
1: Christine, well done by you. Good stuff there. The NBA playoffs, a reminder, they are on ESPN Radio, including Game 7 tonight. 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Let's go to Oklahoma City now. No, not for the NBA and coverage there, but for the Women's College World Series. Two elimination games. First, second-ranked Texas taking on Mississippi State. Top of the second, here come the Longhorns.
20: Here's Kaya Altmaier with a runner on. Gets a hold of one. Sends it right back. That is gone. Two-run shot for Texas. Her first of the season. Gives the Longhorns the lead.
1: Heard and seen on ESPN, Texas stays alive with that 4-0 win. How about 8th-ranked UCLA taking on number 5 Arkansas? Lady Bruins running it up in the third.
21: Grant fly ball, center field, 42 is in the bleachers. Jordan Woolery waiting for her, as are the rest of these mad bombing Bruins. And it's a second inning runaway.
1: The call on ESPN, UCLA in a blowout, 11-0, the final in that one. Let's turn our attention now back to Major League Baseball on a wild Friday night. Let's go to the south side of Chicago. White Sox and the Tigers at the rate. Perhaps the best third baseman in Chicago plays on the south side. The Sox down a run in the 10th.
14: A swing and a drive!
1: Come on!
14: Deep left! Ball game over! A two-run homer!
1: No way!
14: Not again! We're headed home! Come on! 4-3 the final.
1: Now, we should probably mention who hit it. Miguel Vargas with the two-run shot, the walk-off winner, as the White Sox go ahead and win that game. The call on ESPN 1000. Unfortunately, White Sox first baseman Mune Murakami, who has 20 home runs on the season, left the game with right hamstring tightness, and an IL stint is expected there. Marlins and the Mets in the Big Apple. How about a walk-off winner for the home team?
0: Fairbanks comes still.

0: 6-6. The call on 850 KOA. Mariners and the Diamondbacks in Seattle. D-backs on a 5-game win streak. Bottom of the 6th, tied at 5.
1: The 2-1. Swung on. Blasted. Right field. This is going to go. Goal, Luke Rayleigh. An absolute rocket solo home run, Luke. And the Mariners have grabbed the lead. Their 4th home run of the night. 6-5 Mariners.
0: The call on Seattle Sports, 7:10 a.m. It would be the Mariners, in fact, that would hold on to win in extra innings. They take down the Diamondbacks in 10 with a final of 7-6. The Sports Center all night on ESPN Radio. Let's get back to the NFL, shall we? ESPN senior NFL insider Dan Graziano joined ESPN Radio's on Sports and Light, covering a myriad of topics, including Minnesota Vikings quarterback position. Despite signing Kyler Murray, Graziano says that the team hasn't closed the door on young J.J. McCarthy.
2: The Vikings, I believe, are open to the possibility that a light goes on for McCarthy and he actually beats out Kyler Murray this summer. I don't know how strong a possibility that is, but it's not something the Vikings have ruled out. Kyler's not signed beyond this year. They can't franchise him per the contract. So McCarthy, they know, will be there, and they still hope to be able to get something out of him. But if Murray wins the job and keeps it all year, you do wonder if McCarthy's time there ends up being done.
0: It'll be interesting to watch how that one unfolds in Minnesota. Now in East Rutherford, the Giants' Jackson Dart and Abdu Carter say all is good between the two of them.
2: Any workplace over the last 10 years where politics has come up, there's probably been some tension, right? So I think we look at this and we see where that could be, where those fault lines could show up. And I think it's silly not to think that this has already been happening with other teams and we just don't know about it. These issues are so sort of fraught and there's so much disagreement over them, depending on where you come from, what your background is, what your beliefs are, that I think it would be short-sighted to think these conversations haven't been happening for a long time. We just know about this because of how public it is what Jackson Dart did.
0: And finally, in Philadelphia, a new-look offense may mean a different look for Jalen Hurts.
2: Even if A.J. Brown were still going to be there, I think there would be similar questions, because this is going to be a significant change, even for a quarterback in Jalen Hurts that changes offensive coordinators every single year. You have Sean Mannion coming in, who's from the Shanahan-McVay style of offense, that is going to, he's going to ask these giant offensive linemen to do more zone blocking. He's going to ask Jalen Hurts to go under center more, to use the middle of the field more. A lot of stuff that Jalen Hurts and the Eagles offense haven't really been asked to do a lot in the past. So my sense is the focus is more on that right now than like who's going to replace AJ.
0: The NFL regular season begins in September. Coming up next, we'll have our top sound and some WNBA highlights for you. This is SportsCenter All Night on ESPN Radio.
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1: And the Rockies walked off the Giants tonight thanks to Ezekiel Tovar. 850 KOA had that call.
2: He drives it to left. High and deep and gone. A touch of all time. Walk off winner. They're getting ready to mob Tovar at home plate. He jumps into the pile. What a ninth inning for the Rockies.
0: Three.
1: How about the White Sox, who continue to roll, and third baseman Miguel Vargas sent the fans home happy.

0: 2. 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
1: Rodgers delivers.
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0: And finally on the ice, the Hurricanes clinched a spot in the Stanley Cup Final for the first time since 2006, beating the Canadiens in five games. 99.9, the Fan has a call.
1: They finally cleared the hurdle, this group of Carolina Hurricanes. The top team in the Eastern Conference are going to the Stanley Cup Final as they beat the Montreal Canadiens 6-1. They win the series 4-1. Answering all of the questions and closing the book on all of the doubters.
0: Great night it was in the NHL. Also a great night around Major League Baseball and plenty of walk-offs to get to. But why don't we get to this now? WNBA time, the LA Sparks and the Washington Mystics battling it out. Fourth quarter we go. Sparks up 86-85.
2: Wheeler. Immediate timeout taken by Sidney Johnson. Tremendous execution. Straight off the whiteboard, onto the court. Len Roberts drew up an exceptional play.
0: That was the call on Ion Wheeler at 8 over 21 in the final 70 seconds of the game. Sparks win 92-87. New York Liberty hosting the Phoenix Mercury. Liberty up 67-65 in the fourth with the ball.
3: Dewey and Astier play catch. Astier with the last and it goes. Great two-woman game there, Roz.
4: And I think Stewie creates so much attention. SBA reads when the defense is slacking off of her.
0: The call on Ion Liberty win it 75-68. How about the Atlanta Dream taking on the Portland Fire? Dream stretching their lead in the fourth quarter.
5: Tonight is slicing into the lane. Howard winds up on the deck, and her shot winds up in the hoop. An and-one opportunity.
0: The call on Ion yet again. Howard at 14 points. Dream take down the Fire 86-66. The other WNBA game on a Friday night. Minnesota Lynx beat up the Chicago Sky 79-58. We turn our attention now back to the NBA and what's happening in a pivotal Game 7 tonight in Oklahoma City in the Western Conference Final. Thunder hosting the Spurs. A reminder, no Jalen Williams for the Thunder with that hamstring injury. ESPN Radio NBA analyst PJ Carmelissimo on game night. Here he is on the impact the injuries will have on Game 7.
6: They already ruled J-Dub out for tomorrow. That's very significant. And if A.J. Mitchell can't play, that's a hit. It was a real problem for the Spurs early in the series when De'Aaron Fox was out and Dylan Harper was not right. Dylan Harper certainly looked right in Game 6. He looks like he's back. De'Aaron Fox is still not moving well, but he makes such a difference because he takes care of the ball. The Spurs had 13 turnovers, last game, and that's De'Aaron Fox. He's not shooting the ball well, but his assist to turnover is really good. He gets them getting up and down the floor. I don't think he has the lateral quickness right now. So, I mean, De'Aaron Fox health would be important, but if OKC's got to go without J-Dub and without A.J. Mitchell, that's very significant. You're talking, they're both starters. I mean, when they were healthy, they're not just starters, they're major contributor starters.
0: Here's PJ on the importance of Alex Caruso.
6: He's such a tough competitor. I mean, even if he wasn't making the threes, the steals, the plays, the taking the ball to the basket, the assists, the block shots off the ball, the things he does would be worth it. He's a money player. Some guys play better in bigger games. Alex Caruso, his MO has always been to play better in the playoffs than he does in the regular season. And I just think they didn't use him a lot of minutes in the regular season. You know, Mark Degnault knows exactly what he has. So they didn't count on him as much. They just knew that he'd be there come the end of the year.
0: The NBA playoffs are on ESPN Radio. 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
19: 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We have game five between the Canadians and Hurricanes.
20: 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Going around Matheson. A chance shot. He scores! Bogan Stankoven!
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21: 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Ohtani's 10th home run of the year.
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24: 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Coming up, we will preview that Spurs-Thunder Game 7. Also a loaded Friday night around Major League Baseball. A lot of walk-offs to get to. But we will begin this edition of SportsCenter All Night on the ice Eastern Conference Final in Carolina. Hurricanes hosting the Montreal Canadiens. Hurricanes just a win away from advancing to the Stanley Cup Final for the first time since 2006. They lead the series 3-1. In fact, Carolina dominated Game 4 with a resounding 4-0 win. Would Montreal strike back? We go to the highlights. We go to the first period where the Hurricanes picked up right where they left off.
20: There's the Stankoven line going to work. Hall with it. Going around Matheson. A chance shot. He scores! Bogan Stankoven continues to just find the back of the net. Number 22, his ninth of the postseason.
25: Don't miss the latest episode of The Blue Review with me, Greg Bergman, and Marcus Grant, talking all things Dodger baseball. 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
20: There's your power play goal! And the Carolina Hurricanes have a 5-0 lead in Game 5. Oh, you can feel it now here in Raleigh. They finally cleared the hurdle, this group of Carolina Hurricanes. The top team in the the Stanley Cup Final as they beat the Montreal Canadiens 6-1. They win the series 4-1, answering all of the questions and closing the book on all of the doubters. Get ready, folks. Lord Stanley is going to be paying a visit to Carolina one more time.
0: So we have our Stanley Cup Final matchup. It will be the Hurricanes and the Vegas Golden Knights. And how about Hurricanes goalie Frederik Andersen, who has allowed just 20 goals in 13 playoff games? He spoke to TNT after the win.
1: Well, Freddie, congratulations. For the first time in your career, you're going to a Stanley Cup Final. Does it feel real?
2: Surreal. It's been a difficult couple days, but the way we showed up today, last couple days for the team and for each other, it's been incredible. Can't talk enough good things about this team and the way they supported me. It's been awesome.
1: Understandably emotional tonight, considering what's happened over the last 48 hours. What Jordan Staal told us this morning, that they really wanted to win this for you. How much have they been there for you over the last couple of days?
2: I mean, we're a family. Can't really say much more. It's so special to be able to show up for him and make him proud, go on battle, and then the whole team supporting me as well. Just can't speak enough of the highlight of things about this team. It's been so special to be part of. Just go get it. I think he's the ultimate competitor, but he's got the biggest heart, so he wants it so much for me and for this team.
0: Again, the Hurricanes in the Stanley Cup Final, the first time since 2006. They will battle the Vegas Golden Knights. Game one of that matchup coming your way on Tuesday. 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
27: Somebody's season is going to end that night. We don't want it to be ours.
5: Take the lessons from tonight that are relevant for Game 7 and be ready to go out there and throw our best punch.
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0: Well, there it is. Highlights courtesy of ESPN Radio. Now the New York Knicks, they're one game away from knowing their Wednesday night opponent for Game 1 of the NBA Finals. This pivotal Game 7 tonight, let's break it down. ESPN Radio's Freddie Coleman, one half of Freddie and Harry, says this is the biggest game of SGA's career.
28: You're SGA, two-time MVP, NBA champion, Finals MVP in your NBA career. This is the biggest game of your NBA career, and here's why. Of course, you want to maintain and let everybody know I'm still the biggest, baddest boy in this jungle, and we're still the biggest, baddest team in this NBA jungle. But that team has had you in their sights for all year long. If you're SGA, and HD, I love what you said earlier on this program. You said, we still want to be the big brother. We're not about to have the little brother come into our house and think they can take over. If SGA does not play well, and Oklahoma City loses Game 7, the little brother will become the big brother no matter what they do in the NBA Finals.
0: Now on the television side, on Get Up, ESPN NBA analyst Jay Williams says Shea has some high stakes in this one.
29: I feel like it's a legacy moment for SGA in a Game 7 tomorrow night, mostly because he's been getting strapped up in this series. He's shooting 36% from the mid-range. He's shooting 26% from the three-point line. This guy that average shot over 50% during a regular season and close to 40% from the three-point line during a regular season. And we keep having these discussions about where he fits in amongst the pantheon of the greats, players that have been back-to-back MVPs, back-to-back world champions. And when you start comparing him to the likes of Michael Jordan and Kobe, one of the things you're seeing with the way this game is going to be officiated, Greeny,
0: yep,
29: if they call fouls on SGA, if you blow on him and he has 17 free throw attempts, OKC wins the game. But if they call it last night straight up, chances are Spurs are going to win the games because he had three free throw attempts.
0: Sticking with Get Up, ESPN senior NBA writer Vince Goodwill says this is what Shea Gilgeous-Alexander has to prove in this game.
30: I don't worry about efficiency in a Game 7. Game 7s are rock fights. Like, very rarely do you get the Charles Barkley 40-20 game that he gave Phoenix in 1993. He has to drag this team. That team last night, I don't know about you guys, I don't know about Wendy, That team didn't look like they wanted to be there. Like, you can say cool, calm, and collected. They looked lethargic last night. And they're not being pushed to a point by a team that was built to beat them. And it, when that case happens, your best player has to live up to his MVP billing. You don't have to be efficient, but you've got to drag out a, even if it's an 8 of 24 Kobe Bryant-like performance from the finals where everybody's tired, but you win the game. Shai Gilgeous-Alexander has to win the game Saturday night.
0: Now, on the Pat McAfee Show, ESPN NBA analyst Quentin Richardson says the Spurs did what we expected them to do.
7: I mean, the Spurs are what I expected them to be. They forced it to game seven. I mean, this is what I thought this series would be, a six or seven game series. So, you know, we as fans get to enjoy a game seven. But the kind of like the tone of this series, the way it's gone, it feels like to me it's been, it started to, you know, obviously the first four games were what they were, or the first three. Then it was home, away, home, away, home, away, just winning. So right now I feel like that's kind of where it's at, you know. OKC kind of tuned them up the last game at home. Then Spurs come back and do the same thing. And they did that the last game at home. So for me, I feel like this game seven, everything kind of goes out the window. But you still kind of have the numbers of the history in the back that the game seven home team normally wins. And then you look at the tone of this series, the home team has won. So, I mean, you would kind of expect, you know, SGA to bounce back from a rough game and OKC to recover and kind of defend their home court. This is what they play the regular season and go out and get the best record in the league for us.
0: Now, ESPN Radio host David Dennis Jr. expects Victor Wembanyama to show up for game seven.
8: There's a dude who has a track record of showing up in these big games. There's a guy who had, you know, showed up in game six with like this hate in his heart that he still has. Like, this guy does not want Chet Holmgren to walk off that court with the win. I just think based on the track record of what we've seen from this dude in these type of games, plus the amount of rest that he's had, which is more than he's had, I think we're going to get an aggressive. Like, I would be shocked if we get the timid Wimby in game seven. If we do, we're going to be coming back the next day with some real hard conversations about what, you know, what he needs to gain from experience going forward.
0: And finally, on NBA Today, ESPN NBA analyst Danny Green gave his thoughts on how the Spurs will react in Game 7.
9: They're hoping to just allow themselves to just really just breathe in the game.
10: Right.
9: And, like, not think about the outside noise, not think about the lights. Because once you start thinking about it,
10: yeah, it's, you
9: know,
10: too late. Yeah.
9: So give them a task, give them a challenge, make sure that hopefully they're too young to even notice or even know any better, and just play free. So I just want them to have fun and play free like they did in game six.
10: Right.
9: If they can do that, but it's going to be different than that OKC crowd.
0: One injury note in this one, the Thunder will be without star wing Jalen Williams in game seven with that aggravated hamstring injury. Just a reminder, the NBA playoffs, including tonight, are on ESPN Radio. Catch postseason action on ESPN Radio and the ESPN app, presented by Gusto. You're listening to SportsCenter all night on ESPN Radio. Judson Richards along with you. Let's go to the NFL and the G-Men. And East Rutherford teammates Jackson Dart and Abdul Carter say their relationship is fine after a disagreement from Dart introducing President Trump at an event in New York. During Friday's OTAs, both Dart and Carter spoke to the media. Here's the Giants quarterback.
11: I can honestly say that I love every single, you know, one of my brothers, my teammates on this team, regardless of politics, regardless of religious beliefs, regardless of anything that may be different between us. Like, I love them, and they know exactly what kind of person that I am, who comes into the facility every day, and you know, who lays, you know, I lay my body on the line for my guys each and every week. And, you know, it's from the connections that we build, the love that we have for each other. And, you know, I've been somebody who's always respected, you know, the different perspectives that people may have, the backgrounds that they come from. I understand that, you know, we have such a cool opportunity as people, you know, to be in a locker room where it's a melting pot of people from everywhere, and we get to be together. And, you know, I think that the connections that we build are special because, you know, we're able to have vulnerable conversations. We're able to learn from each other, to support each other, irrespective of the color of our skin. And, you know, we have a real brotherhood. We've had a lot of honest conversations with each other as a team. And I like to keep those things private between me and my teammates. And just everything that's been said. But, you know, I love these guys, and going forward, I can't wait for what more we have to grow, you know, the culture of this team, our brotherhood. And obviously we understand the biggest goal is to be the best team that we can be, to put ourselves in the best position to succeed, to chase a championship, to be the best players for Coach Harbs and all the coaches here. And, you know, that's our focus going forward each and every day. And can't wait to continue to do that.
0: Again, that was Giants quarterback Jackson Dart. Here's what Abdul Carter had to say.
10: Yeah, I'm just going to address this one time because we all want to move past this and get over this like everybody do. So first off, I'm going to say that some things are bigger than football, and this is one of those things. Jackson is one of our leaders. He's the face of our franchise. He not only represents himself and what he does, but he represents all of us. And that goes for anybody who wears a Giants uniform. But if he chooses to align himself with a man like President Trump, it's my responsibility, based on what I believe and what I stand on, to not only show my teammates that I'm against that, but to show the world. And that doesn't mean that we have to spread hate. It doesn't mean that me and Jackson hate each other or we have beef. I sit next to Jackson every day, every team meeting, we close, we talk. You know, we just, as long as we make sure we got the same goal as a team and our goals align, which they do, and I feel like that's all that matters. So I just want to move past this, and yeah, that's it.
0: That was Abdul Carter. Now, new Giants head coach John Harbaugh met with leaders of the team on Tuesday. Dart and several other of the team's more prominent players spoke at a team meeting afterward. Harbaugh said he viewed the team meeting as a great opportunity. This is SportsCenter All Night on ESPN Radio. We now turn our attention to tennis in the French Open. There will be a new men's champion in the French Open after Novak Djokovic followed Yannick Sinner out of Roland Garros in a five-set stunner. Brazilian teenager João Fonseca beat Djokovic in the third round. Here's Djokovic on getting bounced.
12: Well, incredible match to be part of. Obviously, tough one for me to lose, being two sets to love up. But huge credit to João for really deserving to win the match. I think he, without a doubt, was a better player in important moments, in those crucial fourth and fifth, you know, some amazing exchanges and points. And he just, yeah, he found incredible shots, lines. I mean, was just amazing from his side. Obviously not great for me to be facing player playing in such level, but I don't think I've done too much wrong with my game. It's just that he was just better.
0: Djokovic's latest quest for a record 25th Grand Slam singles title ended, and it was just the second time he lost from two sets up, the other also coming in Paris, albeit all the way back in 2010. Coming up next, could the red-hot Dodgers be cooled off by a somewhat hot Philadelphia Phillies team? Also, if you love walk-off winners, you're going to want to stick around because we had a ton on Friday night. That's next. This is SportsCenter All Night on ESPN Radio.
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1: 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Friday night in baseball spelled drama. Let's get to the games. Let's get to the action. We'll begin the Los Angeles Dodgers. They had won five in a row, hosting the Philadelphia Phillies, who are also on a winning streak, a three-game win streak. Bottom of the third we go. 2-0 Dodgers, and adding to it.
2: Wheeler, big right-hander, stands on the first base side of the rubber. Fly ball to right, and deep. Garcia to the wall. Got a home run! Ohtani's 10th home run of the year. Into the Philly bullpen.
1: The call on AM 570 LA Sports. In the sixth inning, however, how about baseball's home run leader?
3: Pitched, swung on, hit well. Center field straight away. Paez back to the track, nearing the wall. He's out of room. It's gone. Dead center field. First hit of the game for the Phillies. And who else? It's a Kyle Schwarber solo home run, his 22nd of the year.
1: Again, that's the most in baseball. The call on Sports Radio 94 WIP. Dodgers would go on to win that one with a final of 4-2. New York Yankees on a four-game win streak in Sacramento take on the second-place A's in the AL West. One run already in for the Yanks. Three runners on. Check that. Two runners on for Goldschmidt.
4: High fly ball left field. Going back, Soderstrom. He's on the track at the wall.
1: They call on the Yes Network, make that five in a row for the Yankees. They go on to win it with a final of 8-2. Angels in Tampa to see the first place Rays. Some call it the most exciting play in baseball. Rays at the plate in the seventh.
5: Only one out, and Palacios drives one into the right field corner. Rounding the bases goes Simpson, and Dunn. Simpson scores. Here comes Dunn, and he'll score without a throw. It's a diving triple for Richie Palacios, and the Rays have busted it wide open. It's 7-2.
1: The call in 620 WDAE. Rays snap their four-game skid. Yandy Diaz homers twice. Tampa Bay wins that one with a final of 8-5. Longtime NL Central foes, St. Louis Cardinals, hosting the Chicago Cubs in the start of a three-game series. Cubs jumped out to a 3-0 lead, but in the top of the first inning, no, they did that in the top of the first, but in the bottom half of the first, the Cards, well, they got it all back.
6: He swings, and it's a high fly ball. Deep left center field. It might go. It's a goner and a game tire. On the first pitch, Nelson Velasquez sees at the big league level in 2026. It's 3-3 in the first inning. Welcome back to the big leagues.
1: They call the Cardinals Radio Network. We go to the home half of the fifth inning now, knotted at four.
6: The one strike pitch. There's a drive. That's hit to deep left field. It's a gunner for Herrera. 5-4 Cardinals. Home run number 7 for the Cardinal catcher.
1: Cardinals beat the Cubs with a final of 6-5. How about the fourth best record in all of Major League Baseball? And that's the Milwaukee Brewers in Houston battling the Stros in the 10th inning now. Yeah, that's extra innings. Brewers at the plate.
7: First pitch. Lined in a right field. In comes Cam Smith with a play. Makes a chest-high catch. He'll come up throwing to the plate. Yelich is safe. Dives in. Throw wasn't caught by Vasquez anyway, and the Brewers get their runner home. It's a line drive sacrifice fly by Bryce Tarang. Milwaukee leads it. First time tonight they've been in front. 5-4 in the 10th.
1: Brewers would be able to hold in the home half for the 10th inning. They call in 620 WTMJ. They go on to win that game with a final of 5-4. How about the best team in baseball, the Atlanta Braves, meeting up with the Cincinnati Reds? Braves broke it open in the ninth.
8: Ferguson brings it, and that's jolted into left center field, in for a base hit. Coming to the plate to score, Yastrzemski. Right on his heels, Mateo. Both of them come across, and a base hit by Harris to score two more. Make it 8-3 Braves in the sixth.
1: 680, the fan had the call there. The Braves take it. 8-3, they win. Padres and the Nationals in the nation's capital tied at 5 in the seventh. Padres, Jackson Merrill at the dish.
9: Pitch on the way. Jackson swings, hits it in the air to deep right field. Cruz is backing up to watch. This one gonna go! Jackson Merrill, a two-run homer, and the Padres Rays, with their first lead since the first inning, are ahead 7-5 in the top of the seventh.
1: And that would do it. The call on 97.3, the Fan. Padres take it 7-5. Cleveland Guardians hosting the Boston Red Sox in the first. Cleveland put up a crooked number.
10: The pitch, and he rips one into right center. That's a base hit. DeLauder scores. Hoskins steps at third. Now the ball got away, and on to home comes Hoskins with a hit first dive. And the Guardians have a 3-0 lead.
1: The call on WTAM 1100. Guardians go ahead and win that one with a final of 4-3. Jays and the O's in Baltimore. Toronto down a run in the eighth with two runners on.
11: Whitey, first pitch swinging, rips one into left field on a bounce to the wall. Coming around third is Springer. The Blue Jays tie this game. Clement on his horse, and Ernie Clement sliding headfirst into home. It's a two RBI shot for Vladdy.
1: The call on Sportsnet 590, the Fan. Blue Jays win it 6-5. How about the Pirates hosting the Twins? We go to the ninth inning. Pittsburgh down a runner on for Brian Reynolds.
12: Rogers delivers.
13: Drive to left field. This is going to do it. Walk it off. Brian Reynolds. Oh, baby. Brian Reynolds clears the deck. Anchor down. B-Ray. Pirates win it on a Friday night in the Berg.
1: 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Again, the final there, 6-5 in dramatic fashion. In Arlington, Mackenzie Gore continued his home field mastery this season with 6 1/3 shutout innings. Brandon Nimmo, Nicky Lopez, and Jock Peterson all homered. Rangers beat the Royals with a final of 9-1. Well, so much more to get to tonight on SportsCenter All Night. We'll get to our half-hour headlines. Also, one team just moved that much closer towards a Stanley Cup final. That's next. This is SportsCenter All Night on ESPN Radio.
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12: 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Coming up shortly, the latest on the Knicks Mitchell Robinson injury and that finger. And how about the new king of New York? But first, here's what's at the top of our mind.
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12: In the NFL, the Giants, Jacks, and Darton Abdul-Carter say their relationship is all good. The Thunder will be without Jalen Williams for Game 7 coming up tonight in that winner-take-all against the San Antonio Spurs as he battles that hamstring injury. And in the NHL, the East goes to the Hurricanes.
13: They finally cleared the hurdle, this group of Carolina Hurricanes. The top team in the Eastern Conference are going to the Stanley Cup Final as they beat the Montreal Canadiens 6-1. They win the series 4-1, answering all of the questions and closing the book on all of the doubters. Get ready, folks. Lord Stanley is going to be paying a visit to Carolina one more time.
12: The first time there since 2006, the call on 99.9, the Fan. Again, the Hurricanes finally broken through that Eastern Conference Finals roadblocks. Now comes a chance to play for the Stanley Cup for the first time in just about two decades. They'll face the Vegas Golden Knights Tuesday in Game 1.

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0: All right, we will have to wait just about one more day to find out the Knicks' opponent. Then game one, well, it comes our way on Wednesday night. 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
7: Mitchell Robinson, he had surgery for a broken fifth metatarsal, so his right pinky finger. And this happened earlier this week. Unclear whether it happened on the court, off the court, but he did suffer this fracture in his pinky finger, and he underwent successful surgery, from my understanding, and he now will have basically a 5-6 day rehab period before game one of the NBA Finals. The biggest news, though, from that is that he fully expects to play in game one of the NBA Finals on Wednesday in either Oklahoma City or San Antonio. I'm told he's going to wear a brace on his entire right hand. Don't know how big, how small, what that'll look like. I'm sure there'll be other wrapping on it as well. But he will be playing through basically a broken hand in the NBA Finals.
0: Now, at a press conference Friday, head coach Mike Brown was asked when the injury occurred.
8: Did the Mitch injury happen in game?
9: In game four?
8: Yeah.
9: No. Yeah.
8: So was it in basketball activities or not?
9: It was not at practice yesterday. Yeah.
0: All right. So I guess we would just have to continue to wait to find out how exactly Robinson injured that finger. ESPN NBA analyst Danny Green on NBA Today on Robinson's importance.
10: This series upcoming for them, he's the most important because their superpower is their offense rebounding and also to play big. Against a Wemby or Isaiah Hartenstein. Like, he's the reason why they struggled, why Wemby struggled against the New York Knicks. So people are thinking it's a pinky. I've had a metacarpal fracture before. It's really more so in the hand. There's no excuse for that. Hopefully it's not because somebody's messing with his truck. I don't know if you've seen the video or not. But this is important. He's important to this group. For them to survive or also win and be, like, a comfortable Knicks team that they've been, he has to be healthy and playing his best basketball because he's the reason why they can neutralize a Wembanyama or a Hartenstein.
0: Let's go deeper on this injury. ESPN NBA analyst Jay Williams on Get Up laid out the potential impact of Mitchell Robinson playing with a brace.
11: Well, it'll probably be a softer brace, obviously, to hold the ball. I'm not sure what kind of brace is actually going to be, so it's hard to make an assessment of how he handles lobs at the rim for dunks. But, I mean, mostly he's a screener, he's a rebounder. You just want to be able to secure the ball on rebounds defensively and be active. The thing is, with the hand, it's like, you know, reaching in the cookie jar, blocking shots. If that's his right hand, I mean, that's your active hand, your dominant hand.
0: Now, because of a clean sweep of the Cleveland Cavaliers, the Knicks have had quite some time to wait around for game one. Here's Karl-Anthony Towns on preventing rust.
12: I mean, we understand what happened last time we had a layoff like this, so we're just trying to be better than we were last time and approaching it better and preparing better than last time. You know, we obviously are making tweaks to not have the same rust that we had in game one last time.
0: Now, with more on the Knicks star, you know who I'm talking about, that's Jalen Brunson. Here's ESPN Radio's Christine Lisi.
1: They've been one of the least successful and most unstable franchises in the NBA. But that's all in the rearview mirror now. For the first time since 1999, the Knicks are in the NBA Finals.
13: The key catalyst for the New York Knicks' first trip to the NBA Finals in 27 years has unsurprisingly been their captain, Jalen Brunson. Brunson's arrival in the summer of 2022 was a turning point for the franchise. Over the past four seasons, New York has won 35 playoff games. They've won 10 in the 22 seasons prior to that. Knicks center Karl-Anthony Towns.
12: I think he just puts the work in. He showcases that every single day to all of us, and it tries us all to be better.
13: Brunson's 1,633 points so far as a member of the Knicks in the playoffs are the fourth most in a player's first four postseason appearances with a team. He's risen to the occasion when the lights are shining the brightest, averaging over 25.6 points per game in over 80 career playoff games. That's 6 more points than he averages in the regular season, the largest increase among players with at least 50 career playoff games. Knicks head coach Mike Brown.
5: He helps me relax at a lot of different times throughout the course of games, but yeah, that's what great players do. They keep you poised, they make the game easier for everybody else.
13: Brunson's 8 40-point playoff games are already the most in Knicks franchise history, as are his 26 30-point playoff games. His 28 times leading the Knicks in points and assists in the playoffs are tied with Walt Clyde Frazier for the most in Knicks history. Knicks guard Mikal Bridges.
14: Just shows that he just plays the right way. Ever since I've known him, he played the right way. So just kudos to him and how he works and his understanding of the game.
13: During this year's run to the finals, Brunson leads the Knicks with just under 27 points per game. He joins Steph Curry, Allen Iverson, Gus Williams, and Hal Greer as the only players 6'2 or shorter to average at least 25 points while reaching the finals. ESPN NBA analyst Kendrick Perkins.
15: This man is on the verge and has the opportunity to become the greatest Knick ever and change the narrative, because the narrative has been what? You can't win with a small guard leading the charge. Big Body Brunson is changing it.
13: With Brunson leading the way, the Knicks are riding an 11-game win streak and dominating teams. Their 11 double-digit wins in the playoffs and plus 19 points per game differential are both the highest entering the finals in NBA history. Brunson, I'm becoming the heart of this Knicks team.
16: The belief that the organization has in me has been amazing, and it's something I don't take for granted, and it's something that not a lot of people get the opportunity to do so. So I'm very thankful. It's an honor to be here in this city for this organization and my teammates.
0: Christine, well done by you. Good stuff there. The NBA playoffs, a reminder, they are on ESPN Radio, including Game 7 tonight. 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Let's go to Oklahoma City now. No, not for the NBA and coverage there, but for the Women's College World Series. Two elimination games. First, second-ranked Texas taking on Mississippi State. Top of the second, here come the Longhorns.
17: Here's Kaya Altmaier with a runner on. Gets a hold of one. Sends it right back. Net is gone. Two-run shot for Texas. Her first of the season. Gives the Longhorns the lead.
0: Heard and seen on ESPN, Texas stays alive with that 4-0 win. How about 8th-ranked UCLA taking on number 5 Arkansas? Lady Bruins running it up in the third.
18: Grant fly ball, center field, 42 is in the bleachers. Jordan Woolery waiting for her, as are the rest of these mad bombing Bruins. And it's a second inning runaway.
0: The call on ESPN, UCLA in a blowout, 11-0, the final in that one. Let's turn our attention now back to Major League Baseball on a wild Friday night. Let's go to the south side of Chicago. White Sox and the Tigers at the rate. Perhaps the best third baseman in Chicago plays on the south side. The Sox down a run in the 10th.
19: A swing and a drive.
20: Come on.
19: Deep left.
0: Now, we should probably mention who hit it. Miguel Vargas with the two-run shot, the walk-off winner, as the White Sox go ahead and win that game. The call on ESPN 1000. Unfortunately, White Sox first baseman Mune Murakami, who has 20 home runs on the season, left the game with right hamstring tightness, and an IL stint is expected there. Marlins and the Mets in the Big Apple. How about a walk-off winner for the home team?
21: Fairbanks, come still. 0-2. Crack deep, right field, toward the line. Casey back, onto the track. It is gone! Second deck home run, MJ Melendez. And the Mets win this thing 9-7.
0: They call there on 880 ESPN New York. Well, the worst losing streak in baseball right now, that goes to the Rockies, who have lost 5 in a row. Colorado hosting the Giants, but that Rockies streak would end right here.
22: Right on right with Killian. He drives it to left, high and deep, and goes!

0: Mariners. The call on Seattle Sports, 7:10 a.m. It would be the Mariners, in fact, that would hold on to win in extra innings. They take down the Diamondbacks in 10 with a final of 7-6. The Sports Center all night on ESPN Radio. Let's get back to the NFL, shall we? ESPN senior NFL insider Dan Graziano joined ESPN Radio's on Sportsman Light, covering a myriad of topics, including Minnesota Vikings quarterback position. Despite signing Kyler Murray, Graziano says that the team hasn't closed the door on young J.J. McCarthy.
1: The Vikings, I believe, are open to the possibility that a light goes on for McCarthy and he actually beats out Kyler Murray this summer. I don't know how strong a possibility that is, but it's not something the Vikings have ruled out. Kyler's not signed beyond this year. They can't franchise him per the contract. So McCarthy, they know, will be there, and they still hope to be able to get something out of him. But if Murray wins the job and keeps it all year, you do wonder if McCarthy's time there ends up being done.
0: It'll be interesting to watch how that one unfolds in Minnesota. Now in East Rutherford, the Giants' Jackson Dart and Abdul Carter say all is good between the two of them.
1: Any workplace over the last 10 years where politics has come up, there's probably been some tension, right? So I think we look at this and we see where that could be, where those fault lines could show up. And I think it's silly not to think that this has already been happening with other teams and we just don't know about it. These issues are so sort of fraught and there's so much disagreement over them, depending on where you come from, what your background is, what your beliefs are, that I think it would be short-sighted to think these conversations haven't been happening for a long time. We just know about this because of how public it is what Jackson Dart did.
0: And finally, in Philadelphia, a new-look offense may mean a different look for Jalen Hurts.
1: Even if A.J. Brown were still going to be there, I think there would be similar questions, because this is going to be a significant change, even for a quarterback in Jalen Hurts that changes offensive coordinators every single year. You have Sean Mannion coming in, who's from the Shanahan-McVay style of offense, that is going to, he's going to ask these giant offensive linemen to do more zone blocking. He's going to ask Jalen Hurts to go under center more, to use the middle of the field more. A lot of stuff that Jalen Hurts and the Eagles offense haven't really been asked to do a lot in the past. So my sense is the focus is more on that right now than like who's going to replace AJ.
0: The NFL regular season begins in September. Coming up next, we'll have our top sound and some WNBA highlights for you. This is SportsCenter All Night on ESPN Radio.
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0: 4. And the Rockies walked off the Giants tonight thanks to Ezekiel Tovar. 850 KOA had that call.
1: He drives it to left. High and deep and gone. A touch of all time. Walk off winner. They're getting ready to mob Tovar at home plate. He jumps into the pile. What a ninth inning for the Rockies.
0: How about the White Sox, who continue to roll, and third baseman Miguel Vargas sent the fans home happy

0: Keeping it with baseball, Brian Reynolds continued the theme of walk-offs on Friday night in Pittsburgh. 93.7 The Fan had the call.
1: Rodgers delivers.
2: Drive to left field! This is going to do it! Walk it off! Brian Reynolds! Oh, baby! Brian Reynolds clears the deck! Anchor down, B-Ray! Pirates win it on a Friday night!
3: Number one.
0: And finally on the ice, the Hurricanes clinched a spot in the Stanley Cup Final for the first time since 2006, beating the Canadiens in five games. 99.9, The Fan had the call.
4: They finally cleared the hurdle, this group of Carolina Hurricanes. The top team in the Eastern Conference are going to the Stanley Cup Final as they beat the Montreal Canadiens 6-1. They win the series 4-1. Answering all of the questions and closing the book on all of the doubters.
0: Great night it was in the NHL. Also a great night around Major League Baseball and plenty of walk-offs to get to. But why don't we get to this now? WNBA time, the LA Sparks and the Washington Mystics battling it out. Fourth quarter we go. Sparks up 86-85.
5: Wheeler. Timeout taken by Sidney Johnson. Tremendous execution. Straight off the whiteboard, onto the court. Len Roberts drew up an exceptional play.
0: That was the call on Ion Wheeler at 8 over 21 in the final 70 seconds of the game. Sparks win 92-87. New York Liberty hosting the Phoenix Mercury. Liberty up 67-65 in the fourth with the ball.
6: Stewie and Astier play catch. Astier with the last and it goes. Great two-woman game there, Roz.
7: And I think Stewie creates so much attention. SBA reads when the defense is slacking off of her.
0: The call on Ion Liberty win it 75-68. How about the Atlanta Dream taking on the Portland Fire? Dream stretching their lead in the fourth quarter.
8: Tonight is slicing into the lane. Howard winds up on the deck, and her shot winds up in the hoop. An and-one opportunity.
0: The call on Ion yet again. Howard at 14 points. Dream take down the Fire 86-66. The other WNBA game on a Friday night. Minnesota Lynx beat up the Chicago Sky 79-58. We turn our attention now back to the NBA and what's happening in a pivotal Game 7 tonight in Oklahoma City in the Western Conference Final. Thunder hosting the Spurs. A reminder, no Jalen Williams for the Thunder with that hamstring injury. ESPN Radio NBA analyst PJ Carlissimo on game night. Here he is on the impact the injuries will have on Game 7.
9: They already ruled J-Dub out for tomorrow. That's very significant. And if A.J. Mitchell can't play, that's a hit. It was a real problem for the Spurs early in the series when De'Aaron Fox was out and Dylan Harper was not right. Dylan Harper certainly looked right in Game 6. He looks like he's back. De'Aaron Fox is still not moving well, but he makes such a difference because he takes care of the ball. The Spurs had 13 turnovers, last game, and that's De'Aaron Fox. He's not shooting the ball well, but his assist to turnover is really good. He gets them getting up and down the floor. I don't think he has the lateral quickness right now. So, De'Aaron Fox health would be important, but if OKC's got to go without J-Dub and without A.J. Mitchell, that's very significant. You're talking, they're both starters. When they were healthy, they're not just starters, they're major contributor starters.
0: Here's PJ on the importance of Alex Caruso.
9: He's such a tough competitor. If he wasn't making the threes, the steals, the plays, the taking the ball to the basket, the assists, the block shots off the ball, the things he does would be worth it. He's a money player. Some guys play better in bigger games. Alex Caruso, his MO has always been to play better in the playoffs than he does in the regular season. And I just think they didn't use him a lot of minutes in the regular season. Mark Degnault knows exactly what he has. So they didn't count on him as much. They just knew that he'd be there come the end of the year.
0: The NBA playoffs are on ESPN Radio. 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
12: 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I'm a Hall of Famer.
11: But he's like in the NBA Hall of Fame.
12: Right, but I'm in the Western Pennsylvania Jewish Sports Hall of Fame, which is in a closet in the Jewish Community Center in school.
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25: 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Coming up, we will preview that Spurs-Thunder Game 7. Also a loaded Friday night around Major League Baseball. A lot of walk-offs to get to. But we will begin this edition of SportsCenter All Night on the ice Eastern Conference Final in Carolina. Hurricanes hosting the Montreal Canadiens. Hurricanes just a win away from advancing to the Stanley Cup Final for the first time since 2006. They lead the series 3-1. In fact, Carolina dominated Game 4 with a resounding 4-0 win. Would Montreal strike back? We go to the highlights. We go to the first period where the Hurricanes picked up right where they left off.
21: There's the Stankoven line going to work. Hall with it. Going around Matheson. A chance shot. He scores! Logan Stankoven continues to just find the back of the net. Number 22, his ninth of the postseason.
20: LA's mega sports station.
1: 710 ESPN.
0: And just like game four, this one wasn't close.
21: Nealers, side of the net. Jarvis, a backhand pass is fair. Gets it through. They score! There's your power play goal! And the Carolina Hurricanes have a 5-0 lead in game five. Oh, you can feel it now here in Raleigh. They finally cleared the hurdle, this group of Carolina Hurricanes. The top team in the Eastern Conference. The Stanley Cup Final as they beat the Montreal Canadiens 6-1. They win the series 4-1, answering all of the questions and closing the book on all of the doubters. Get ready, folks. Lord Stanley is going to be paying a visit to Carolina one more time.
0: So we have our Stanley Cup Final matchup. It will be the Hurricanes and the Vegas Golden Knights. And how about Hurricanes goalie Frederik Andersen, who has allowed just 20 goals in 13 playoff games? He spoke to TNT after the win.
2: Well, Freddie, congratulations. For the first time in your career, you're going to a Stanley Cup final. Does it feel real?
4: Surreal. It's been a difficult couple of days, but the way we showed up today, last couple of days for the team, for each other, it's been incredible. Can't talk enough good things about this team and the way they supported me. And yeah, it's been awesome.
2: Understandably emotional tonight, considering what's happened over the last 48 hours. What Jordan Staal told us this morning, that they really wanted to win this for you. How much have they been there for you over the last couple of days?
4: I mean, we're a family. Can't really say much more. It's so special to be able to show up for him and make him proud, just go on battle, and then the whole team supporting me as well. Just can't speak enough of the highlight things about this team. It's been so special to be part of. Just go get it. I think he's the ultimate competitor, but he's got the biggest heart, so he wants it so much for me and for this team.
0: Again, the Hurricanes in the Stanley Cup Final, the first time since 2006. They will battle the Vegas Golden Knights. Game one of that matchup coming your way on Tuesday. 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
28: Somebody's season is going to end that night. 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
0: Well, there it is. Highlights courtesy of ESPN Radio. Now the New York Knicks, they're one game away from knowing their Wednesday night opponent for game one of the NBA Finals. This pivotal game seven tonight. Let's break it down. ESPN Radio's Freddie Coleman, one half of Freddie and Harry, says this is the biggest game of SGA's career.
29: You're SGA, two-time MVP, NBA champion, Finals MVP in your NBA career. This is the biggest game of your NBA career, and here's why. Of course, you want to maintain and let everybody know I'm still the biggest, baddest boy in this jungle, and we're still the biggest, baddest team in this NBA jungle. But that team has had you in their sights for all year long. If you're SGA, and HD, I love what you said earlier on this program. You said, we still want to be the big brother. We're not about to have the little brother come into our house and think they can take over. If SGA does not play well, and Oklahoma City loses Game 7, the little brother will become the big brother no matter what they do in the NBA Finals.
0: Now on the television side, on Get Up, ESPN NBA analyst Jay Williams says Shea has some high stakes in this one.
30: I feel like it's a legacy moment for SGA in a Game 7 tomorrow night, mostly because he's been getting strapped up in this series. He's shooting 36% from the mid-range. He's shooting 26% from the three-point line. This guy that average shot over 50% during the regular season and close to 40% from the three-point line during the regular season. And we keep having these discussions about where he fits in amongst the pantheon of the greats, players that have been back-to-back MVPs, back-to-back world champions. And when you start comparing him to the likes of Michael Jordan and Kobe, one of the things you're seeing with the way this game is going to be officiated, Greeny,
3: yep.
30: if they call fouls on SGA, if you blow on him and he has 17 free throw attempts, OKC wins the game. But if they call it last night straight up, chances are Spurs are going to win the games because he had three free throw attempts.
0: Sticking with Get Up, ESPN senior NBA writer Vince Goodwill says this is what Shai Gilgeous-Alexander has to prove in this game.
8: I don't worry about efficiency in a Game 7. Game 7s are rock fights. Like, very rarely do you get the Charles Barkley 40-20 game that he gave Phoenix in 1993. He has to drag this team. That team last night, I don't know about you guys, I don't know about Wendy, that team didn't look like they wanted to be there. Like, you can say cool, calm, and collected. They looked lethargic last night. And they're not being pushed to a point by a team that was built to beat them. And then when that case happens, your best player has to live up to his MVP billing. You don't have to be efficient, but you've got to drag out a, even if it's an 8 of 24 Kobe Bryant-like performance from the finals where everybody's tired, but you win the game. Shai Gilgeous-Alexander has to win the game Saturday night.
0: Now on the Pat McAfee show, ESPN NBA analyst Quentin Richardson says the Spurs did what we expected them to do.
9: I mean, the Spurs are what I expected them to be. They forced it to game seven. I mean, this is what I thought this series would be, a six or seven game series. So, you know, we as fans get to enjoy a game seven. But the kind of like the tone of this series, the way it's gone, it feels like to me has been, it started to, you know, obviously the first four games were what they were, or the first three. Then it was home, away, home, away, home, away, just winning. So right now I feel like that's kind of where it's at. You know, OKC kind of tuned them up the last game at home. Then Spurs come back and do the same thing. And they did that the last game at home. So for me, I feel like this game seven, everything kind of goes out the window, but you still kind of have the numbers of the history in the back that the game seven home team normally wins. And then you look at the tone of this series, the home team has won. So, I mean, you would kind of expect, you know, SGA to bounce back from a rough game and OKC to recover and kind of defend their home court. This is what they play the regular season and go out and get the best record in the league for.
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10: There's a dude who has a track record of showing up in these big games. There's a guy who had, you know, showed up in game six with like this hating in his heart that he still has. Like, this guy does not want Chet Holmgren to walk off that court with the win. I just think based on the track record of what we've seen from this dude in these type of games, plus the amount of rest that he's had, which is more than he's had, I think we're going to get an aggressive, like, I would be shocked if we get the timid Wimby in game seven. If we do, we're going to be coming back the next day with some real hard conversations about what, you know, what he needs to gain from experience going forward.
0: And finally, on NBA Today, ESPN NBA analyst Danny Green gave his thoughts on how the Spurs will react in Game 7.
11: They're hoping to just allow themselves to just really just breathe in the game.
12: Right.
11: And, like, not think about the outside noise, not think about the lights. Because once you start thinking about it,
12: yeah, you know what I'm saying?
11: So give them a task, give them a challenge, make sure that hopefully that they're too young to even notice or even know any better, and just play free. So I just want them to have fun and play free like they did in game six.
12: Right.
11: If they can do that, but it's going to be different than that OKC crowd.
0: One injury note in this one, the Thunder will be without star wing Jalen Williams in game seven with that aggravated hamstring injury. Just a reminder, the NBA playoffs, including tonight, are on ESPN Radio. Catch postseason action on ESPN Radio and the ESPN app, presented by Gusto. You're listening to SportsCenter all night on ESPN Radio. Judson Richards along with you. Let's go to the NFL and the G-Men. And East Rutherford teammates Jackson Dart and Abdul Carter say their relationship is fine after a disagreement from Dart introducing President Trump at an event in New York. During Friday's OTAs, both Dart and Carter spoke to the media. Here's the Giants quarterback.
13: I can honestly say that I love every single, you know, one of my brothers, my teammates on this team, regardless of politics, regardless of religious beliefs, regardless of anything that may be different between us. Like, I love them, and they know exactly what kind of person that I am, who comes into the facility every day, and you know, who lays, you know, I lay my body on the line for my guys each and every week. And, you know, it's from the connections that we build, the love that we have for each other. And, you know, I've been somebody who's always respected you know, the different perspectives that people may have, the backgrounds that they come from. I understand that, you know, we have such a cool opportunity as people, you know, to be in a locker room where it's a melting pot of people from everywhere, and we get to be together. You know, I think that the connections that we build are special because, you know, we're able to have vulnerable conversations. We're able to learn from each other, to support each other, irrespective of the color of our skin. And, you know, we have a real brotherhood. We've had a lot of honest conversations with each other as a team. And I like to keep those things private between me and my teammates. And and just everything that's been said. But, you know, I love these guys. And going forward, I can't wait for what more we have to grow, you know, the culture of this team, our brotherhood. And obviously we understand the biggest goal is to be the best team that we can be, to put ourselves in the best position to succeed, to chase a championship, to be the best players for Coach Harbs and all the coaches here. And, you know, that's our focus going forward each and every day. And can't wait to continue to do that.
0: Again, that was Giants quarterback Jackson Dart. Here's what Abdul Carter had to say.
3: Yeah, I'm just going to address this one time because we all want to move past this and get over this like everybody do. So first off, I'm going to say that some things are bigger than football, and this is one of those things. Jackson is one of our leaders. He's the face of our franchise. He not only represents himself and what he does, but he represents all of us. And that goes for anybody who wears a Giants uniform. But if he chooses to align himself with a man like President Trump, it's my responsibility, based on what I believe and what I stand on, to not only show my teammates that I'm against that, but to show the world. And that doesn't mean that we have to spread hate. It doesn't mean that me and Jackson hate each other or we have beef. I sit next to Jackson every day, every team meeting, we close, we talk. You know, we just, as long as we make sure we got the same goal as a team and our goals align, which they do, and I feel like that's all that matters. So I just want to move past this, and yeah, that's it.
0: That was Abdul Carter. Now, new Giants head coach John Harbaugh met with leaders of the team on Tuesday. Dart and several other of the team's more prominent players spoke at a team meeting afterward. Harbaugh said he viewed the team meeting as a great opportunity. This is SportsCenter All Night on ESPN Radio. We now turn our attention to tennis in the French Open. There will be a new men's champion in the French Open after Novak Djokovic followed Yannick Sinner out of Roland Garros in a five-set stunner. Brazilian teenager João Fonseca beat Djokovic in the third round. Here's Djokovic on getting bounced.
12: Well, incredible match to be part of. Obviously, tough one for me to lose, being two sets to love up. But huge credit to João for really deserving to win the match. I think he, without a doubt, was a better player in important moments in those crucial fourth and fifth, you know, some amazing exchanges and points. And he just, yeah, he found incredible shots, lines. I mean, was just amazing from his side. Obviously not great for me to be facing player playing in such level, but I don't think I've done too much wrong with my game. It's just that he was just better.
0: Djokovic's latest quest for a record 25th Grand Slam singles title ended, and it was just the second time he lost from two sets up, the other also coming in Paris, albeit all the way back in 2010. Coming up next, could the red-hot Dodgers be cooled off by a somewhat hot Philadelphia Phillies team? Also, if you love walk-off winners, you're going to want to stick around because we had a ton on Friday night. That's next. This is SportsCenter All Night on ESPN Radio.
20: 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One final game with a trip to the NBA Finals on the line. Game 7 of the Spurs and Thunder. 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
0: 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Friday night in baseball spelled drama. Let's get to the games. Let's get to the action. We'll begin the Los Angeles Dodgers. They had won five in a row, hosting the Philadelphia Phillies, who are also on a winning streak, a three-game win streak. Bottom of the third we go. 2-0 Dodgers, and adding to it.
31: Wheeler, big right-hander, stands on the first base side of the rubber. Fly ball to right and deep. Garcia to the wall. Gone! A home run! 10th home run of the year into the Philly bullpen.
0: The call on AM 570 LA Sports in the sixth inning, however, how about baseball's home run leader?
32: Pitch swung on, hit well. Center field straightaway. Páez back to the track, nearing the wall. He's out of room. It's gone. Dead center field. First hit of the game for the Phillies. And who else? It's a Kyle Schwarber solo home run, his 22nd of the year.
0: Again, that's the most in baseball. The call on Sports Radio 94 WIP. Dodgers would go on to win that one with a final of 4-2. New York Yankees on a four-game win streak in Sacramento take on the second-place A's in the AL West. One run already in for the Yanks. Three runners on. Check that. Two runners on for Goldschmidt.
33: High fly ball left field. Going back, Soderstrom. He's on the track at the wall. Yankees
0: They call on the Yes Network, make that 5 in a row for the Yankees. They go on to win it with a final of 8-2. Angels in Tampa to see the first place Rays. Some call it the most exciting play in baseball. Rays at the plate in the seventh.
2: Only one out, and Palacios drives one into the right field corner. Rounding the bases goes Simpson, and Dunn. Simpson scores. Here comes Dunn, and he'll score without a throw. It's a diving triple for Richie Palacios, and the Rays have busted it wide open. It's 7-2.
0: The call in 620 WDAE. Rays snap their four-game skid. Yandy Diaz homers twice. Tampa Bay wins that one with a final of 8-5. Longtime NL Central foes, St. Louis Cardinals, hosting the Chicago Cubs in the start of a three-game series. Cubs jumped out to a 3-0 lead, but in the top of the first inning, no, they did that in the top of the first, but in the bottom half of the first, the Cards, well, they got it all back.
4: He swings, and it's a high fly ball. Deep left center field. It might go. It's a goner and a game tire. On the first pitch, Nelson Velasquez sees at the big league level in 2026. It's 3-3 in the first inning. Welcome back to the big leagues.
0: They call on the Cardinals Radio Network. We go to the home half of the fifth inning now, knotted at 4.
4: The one strike pitch. There's a drive. That's hit to deep left field. It's a gunner for Herrera. 5-4 Cardinals. Home run number 7 for the Cardinal catcher.
0: Cardinals beat the Cubs with a final of 6-5. How about the fourth best record in all of Major League Baseball? And that's the Milwaukee Brewers in Houston battling the Strohs in the 10th inning now. Yeah, that's extra innings. Brewers at the plate.
5: First pitch. Lined into right field. In comes Cam Smith with a play. Makes a chest-high catch. He'll come up throwing to the plate. Yelich is safe. Dives in. Throw wasn't caught by Vasquez anyway, and the Brewers get their runner home. It's a line drive sacrifice fly by Bryce Terang. Milwaukee leads it. First time tonight they've been in front. 5-4 in the 10th.
0: Brewers would be able to hold in the home half for the 10th inning. They call in 620 WTMJ. They go on to win that game with a final of 5-4. How about the best team in baseball, the Atlanta Braves, meeting up with the Cincinnati Reds? Braves broke it open in the ninth.
4: Ferguson brings it, and that's jolted into left center field, in for a base hit. Coming to the plate to score, Yastrzemski. Right on his heels, Mateo. Both of them come across, and a base hit by Harris to score two more. Make it 8-3 Braves in the sixth.
0: 680, the fan had the call there. The Braves take it. 8-3, they win. Padres and the Nationals in the nation's capital tied at 5 in the seventh. Padres, Jackson, Merrill at the dish.
4: Pitch on the way. Jackson swings, hits it in the air to deep right field. Cruz is backing up to watch. This one gonna go! Jackson Merrill, a two-run homer. And the Padres, with their first lead since the first inning, are ahead 7-5 in the top of the seventh.
0: And that would do it. The call on 97.3, the fan. Padres take it 7-5. Cleveland Guardians hosting the Boston Red Sox in the first. Cleveland put up a crooked number.
4: The pitch, and he rips one into right center. That's a base hit. DeLauder scores. Hoskins steps at third. Now the ball got away, and on to home comes Hoskins with a hit first dive. And the Guardians have a 3-0 lead.
0: The call on WTAM 1100. Guardians go ahead and win that one with a final of 4-3. Jays and the O's in Baltimore. Toronto down a run in the eighth with two runners on.
4: Blatty, first pitch swinging, rips one into left field on a bounce to the wall. Coming around third is Springer. The Blue Jays tie this game. Clement on his horse, and Ernie Clement sliding headfirst into home. It's a two RBI shot for Vladdy.
0: The call on Sportsnet 590, the fan. Blue Jays win it 6-5. How about the Pirates hosting the Twins? We go to the ninth inning. Pittsburgh down a runner on for Brian Reynolds.
6: Rogers delivers.
4: Drive to left field. This is going to do it. Walk it off. Brian Reynolds. Oh, baby. Brian Reynolds clears the deck. Anchor down. B-Ray. Pirates win it on a Friday night in the Berg.
0: That highlight courtesy of Sports Radio 93.7, The Fan. Again, the final there, 6-5 in dramatic fashion. In Arlington, Mackenzie Gore continued his home field mastery this season with 6 1/3 shutout innings. Brandon Nimmo, Nicky Lopez, and Jock Peterson all homered. Rangers beat the Royals with a final of 9-1. Well, so much more to get to tonight on SportsCenter All Night. We'll get to our half-hour headlines. Also, one team just moved that much closer towards a Stanley Cup final. That's next. 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
0: Sports Center all night, ESPN Radio. Coming up shortly, the latest on the Knicks' Mitchell Robinson injury and that finger. And how about the new king of New York? But first, here's what's at the top of our mind.
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0: In the NFL, the Giants' Jackson Dart and Abdul Carter say their relationship is all good. The Thunder will be without Jalen Williams for Game 7 coming up tonight in that winner-take-all against the San Antonio Spurs as he battles that hamstring injury. And in the NHL, the East goes to the Hurricanes.
14: They finally cleared the hurdle, this group of Carolina Hurricanes. The top team in the Eastern Conference are going to the Stanley Cup Final as they beat the Montreal Canadiens 6-1. They win the series 4-1, answering all of the questions and closing the book on all of the doubters. Get ready, folks. Ward Stanley is going to be paying a visit to Carolina one more time.
0: The first time there since 2006, the call on 99.9, the Fan. Again, the Hurricanes finally broken through that Eastern Conference Finals roadblocks. Now comes a chance to play for the Stanley Cup for the first time in just about two decades. They'll face the Vegas Golden Knights Tuesday in Game 1 of the Stanley Cup Final. 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
0: All right, we will have to wait just about one more day to find out the Knicks' opponent. Then Game 1, well, it comes our way on Wednesday night. 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
23: Mitchell Robinson, he had surgery for a broken fifth metatarsal, so his right pinky finger, and this happened earlier this week. Unclear whether it happened on the court, off the court, but he did suffer this fracture in his pinky finger, and he underwent successful surgery, from my understanding, and he now will have basically a 5-6 day rehab period before Game 1 of the NBA Finals. The biggest news, though, from that is that he fully expects to play in Game 1 of the NBA Finals on Wednesday in either Oklahoma City or San Antonio. I'm told he's going to wear a brace on his entire right hand. Don't know how big, how small, what that'll look like. I'm sure there'll be other wrapping on it as well. But he will be playing through basically a broken hand in the NBA Finals.
0: Now, at a press conference Friday, head coach Mike Brown was asked when the injury occurred.
24: Did the Mitch injury happen in game?
25: In game four?
24: Yeah.
25: No. Yeah.
24: So was it in basketball activities or not?
25: It was not at practice yesterday. Yeah.
0: All right. So I guess we would just have to continue to wait to find out how exactly Robinson injured that finger. ESPN NBA analyst Danny Green on NBA Today on Robinson's importance.
30: This series upcoming for them, he's the most important because their superpower is their offensive rebounding and also to play big against a Wemby or Isaiah Hartenstein. Like, he's the reason why they struggle, why Wemby struggled against the New York Knicks. So people are thinking it's a pinky. I've had a metacarpal fracture before. It's really more so in the hand. There's no excuse for that. Hopefully it's not because somebody's messing with a truck. I don't know if you've seen the videos or not. But this is important. He's important to this group for them to survive, or also win and be like a comfortable Knicks team that they've been. He has to be healthy and playing his best basketball because he's the reason why they can neutralize a Wembanyama or a Hartenstein.
0: Let's go deeper on this injury. ESPN NBA analyst Jay Williams on Get Up laid out the potential impact of Mitchell Robinson playing with a brace.
31: Well, it'll probably be a softer brace, obviously, to hold the ball. I'm not sure what kind of brace is actually going to be, so it's hard to make an assessment of how he handles lobs at the rim for dunks. But, I mean, mostly he's a screener, he's a rebounder. You just want to be able to secure the ball on rebounds defensively and be active. The thing is, with the hand, it's like, you know, reaching in the cookie jar, blocking shots. If that's his right hand, I mean, that's your active hand, your dominant hand.
0: Now, because of a clean sweep of the Cleveland Cavaliers, the Knicks have had quite some time to wait around for Game 1. Here's Karl Anthony Towns on preventing rust.
2: I mean, we understand what happened last time we had a layoff like this, so we're just trying to be better than we were last time and approaching it better and preparing better than last time. You know, we obviously are making tweaks to not have a kind of the same rust that we had in Game 1 last time.
0: Now, with more on the Knicks star, you know who I'm talking about, that's Jalen Brunson. Here's ESPN Radio's Christine Lisi.
15: They've been one of the least successful and most unstable franchises in the NBA. But that's all in the rearview mirror now. For the first time since 1999, the Knicks are in the NBA Finals.
3: The key catalyst for the New York Knicks' first trip to the NBA Finals in 27 years has unsurprisingly been their captain, Jalen Brunson. Brunson's arrival in the summer of 2022 was a turning point for the franchise. Over the past four seasons, New York has won 35 playoff games. They'd won 10 in the 22 seasons prior to that. Knicks center Karl Anthony Towns.
2: I think he just puts the work in. He showcases that every single day to all of us, and it tries us all to be better.
3: Brunson's 1,633 points so far as a member of the Knicks in the playoffs are the fourth most in a player's first four postseason appearances with a team. He's risen to the occasion when the lights are shining the brightest, averaging over 25.6 points per game in over 80 career playoff games. That's six more points than he averages in the regular season, the largest increase among players with at least 50 career playoff games. Knicks head coach Mike Brown.
4: He helps me relax at a lot of different times throughout the course of games, but yeah, that's what great players do. They keep you poised, they make the game easier for everybody else.
3: Brunson's 8 40-point playoff games are already the most in Knicks franchise history, as are his 26 30-point playoff games. His 28 times leading the Knicks in points and assists in the playoffs are tied with Walt Clyde Frazier for the most in Knicks history. Knicks guard Mikal Bridges.
5: Just shows that he just plays the right way. Ever since I've known him, he played the right way. So just kudos to him and how he works and his understanding of the game.
3: During this year's run to the finals, Brunson leads the Knicks with just under 27 points per game. He joins Steph Curry, Allen Iverson, Gus Williams, and Hal Greer as the only players 6'2 or shorter to average at least 25 points while reaching the finals. ESPN NBA analyst Kendrick Perkins.
6: This man is on the verge and has the opportunity to become the greatest Knick ever and change the narrative, because the narrative has been what? You can't win with a small guard leading the charge. Big Body Brunson is changing it.
3: With Brunson leading the way, the Knicks are riding an 11-game win streak and dominating teams. Their 11 double-digit wins in the playoffs and plus 19 points per game differential are both the highest entering the finals in NBA history. Brunson, I'm becoming the heart of this Knicks team.
7: The belief that the organization has in me has been amazing, and it's something I don't take for granted, and it's something that not a lot of people get the opportunity to do so. So I'm very thankful. It's an honor to be here in this city for this organization and my teammates.
0: Christine, well done by you. Good stuff there. The NBA playoffs, a reminder, they are on ESPN Radio, including Game 7 tonight. 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Let's go to Oklahoma City now. No, not for the NBA and coverage there, but for the Women's College World Series. Two elimination games. First, second-ranked Texas taking on Mississippi State. Top of the second, here come the Longhorns.
8: Here's Kaya Altmaier with a runner on. Gets a hold of one. Sends it right back. That is gone. Two-run shot for Texas. Her first of the season gives the Longhorns the lead.
0: Heard and seen on ESPN, Texas stays alive with that 4-0 win. How about 8th-ranked UCLA taking on number 5 Arkansas? Lady Bruins running it up in the third.
15: Grant fly ball, center field, 42 is in the bleachers. Jordan Woolery waiting for her, as are the rest of these mad bombing Bruins. And it's a second inning runaway.
0: The call on ESPN, UCLA in a blowout, 11-0, the final in that one. Let's turn our attention now back to Major League Baseball on a wild Friday night. Let's go to the south side of Chicago. White Sox and the Tigers at the rate. Perhaps the best third baseman in Chicago plays on the south side. The Sox down a run in the 10th.
9: A swing and a drive!
0: Come on!
9: Deep left!
0: Now, we should probably mention who hit it. Miguel Vargas with the two-run shot, the walk-off winner, as the White Sox go ahead and win that game. The call on ESPN 1000. Now, unfortunately, White Sox first baseman Mune Murakami, who has 20 home runs on the season, left the game with right hamstring tightness, and an IL stint is expected there. Marlins and the Mets in the Big Apple. How about a walk-off winner for the home team?
10: Fairbanks, come still. 0-2. Crack deep, right field, toward the line. Casey back, onto the track. It is gone! Second deck home run, MJ Melendez. And the Mets win this thing 9-7.
0: They call there on 880 ESPN New York. Well, the worst losing streak in baseball right now, that goes to the Rockies, who have lost 5 in a row. Colorado hosting the Giants, but that Rockies streak would end right here.
11: Right on right with Killian. He drives!

0: and he actually beats out Kyler Murray this summer. I don't know how strong a possibility that is, but it's not something the Vikings have ruled out. Kyler's not signed beyond this year. They can't franchise him per the contract. So McCarthy, they know, will be there, and they still hope to be able to get something out of him. But if Murray wins the job and keeps it all year, you do wonder if McCarthy's time there ends up being done.
1: It'll be interesting to watch how that one unfolds in Minnesota. Now in East Rutherford, the Giants' Jackson Dart and Abdul Carter say all is good between the two of them.
0: Any workplace over the last 10 years where politics has come up, there's probably been some tension, right? So I think we look at this and we see where that could be, where those fault lines could show up. And I think it's silly not to think that this has already been happening with other teams and we just don't know about it. These issues are so sort of fraught and there's so much disagreement over them, depending on where you come from, what your background is, what your beliefs are, that I think it would be short-sighted to think these conversations haven't been happening for a long time. We just know about this because of how public it is what Jackson Dart did.
1: And finally, in Philadelphia, a new-look offense may mean a different look for Jalen Hurts.
0: Even if A.J. Brown were still going to be there, I think there would be similar questions, because this is going to be a significant change, even for a quarterback in Jalen Hurts that changes offensive coordinators every single year. You have Sean Mannion coming in, who's from the Shanahan-McVay style of offense, that is going to, he's going to ask these giant offensive linemen to do more zone blocking. He's going to ask Jalen Hurts to go under center more, to use the middle of the field more. A lot of stuff that Jalen Hurts and the Eagles offense haven't really been asked to do a lot in the past. So my sense is the focus is more on that right now than like who's going to replace AJ.
1: The NFL regular season begins in September. Coming up next, we'll have our top sound and some WNBA highlights for you. This is SportsCenter All Night on ESPN Radio.
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1: Megan Grant hit her 42nd home run to help UCLA keep their season alive. 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
3: Grant fly ball, center field. 42 is in the bleachers. Jordan Willery waiting for her, as are the rest of these mad bombing Bruins. And it's a second inning runaway.
0: Number 4.
1: And the Rockies walked off the Giants tonight thanks to Ezekiel Tovar. 850 KOA had that call.
4: He drives it to left, high and deep, and gone! A touch of all time, walk-off winner! They're getting ready to mob Tovar at home plate. He jumps into the pile. What a ninth inning for the Rockies.
0: Number 3.
1: How about the White Sox, who continue to roll, and third baseman Miguel Vargas sent the fans home happy.

0: 2. Keeping it with baseball, Brian Reynolds continued the theme of walk-offs on Friday night in Pittsburgh. 93.7 The Fan had the call.
1: Rodgers delivers.
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And finally on the ice, the Hurricanes clinched a spot in the Stanley Cup Final for the first time since 2006, beating the Canadiens in five games. 99.9 The Fan had the call.

0: series 4-1, answering all of the questions and closing the book on all of the doubters.
1: Great night it was in the NHL. Also a great night around Major League Baseball and plenty of walk-offs to get to. But why don't we get to this now? WNBA time, the LA Sparks and the Washington Mystics battling it out. Fourth quarter we go. Sparks up 86-85.
2: Wheeler hooked off the defense, laid it in. An immediate timeout taken by Sidney Johnson.
3: Tremendous execution, straight off the whiteboard, onto the court. Len Roberts drew up an exceptional play.
1: That was the call on Ion Wheeler at 8-21 in the final 70 seconds of the game. Sparks win 92-87. New York Liberty hosting the Phoenix Mercury. Liberty up 67-65 in the fourth with the ball.
4: Dewey and Astier play catch. Astier with the last and it goes. Great two-woman game there, Roz.
5: And I think Stewie creates so much attention. SBA reads when the defense is slacking off of her.
1: The call on Ion Liberty win it 75-68. How about the Atlanta Dream taking on the Portland Fire? Dream stretching their lead in the fourth quarter.
3: Tonight is slicing into the lane. Howard winds up on the deck, and her shot winds up in the hoop. An and-one opportunity.
1: The call on Ion yet again. Howard at 14 points. Dream take down the Fire 86-66. The other WNBA game on a Friday night. Minnesota Lynx beat up the Chicago Sky 79-58. We turn our attention now back to the NBA and what's happening in a pivotal Game 7 tonight in Oklahoma City in the Western Conference Final. Thunder hosting the Spurs. A reminder, no Jalen Williams for the Thunder with that hamstring injury. ESPN Radio NBA analyst PJ Carmelissimo on game night. Here he is on the impact the injuries will have on Game 7.
6: They already ruled J-Dub out for tomorrow. That's very significant. And if A.J. Mitchell can't play, that's a hit. It was a real problem for the Spurs early in the series when De'Aaron Fox was out and Dylan Harper was not right. Dylan Harper certainly looked right in Game 6. He looks like he's back. De'Aaron Fox is still not moving well, but he makes such a difference because he takes care of the ball. The Spurs had 13 turnovers, last game, and that's De'Aaron Fox. He's not shooting the ball well, but his assist to turnover is really good. He gets them getting up and down the floor. I don't think he has the lateral quickness right now. So, I mean, De'Aaron Fox's health would be important, but if OKC's got to go without J-Dub and without A.J. Mitchell, that's very significant. You're talking, they're both starters. I mean, when they were healthy, they're not just starters, they're major contributor starters.
1: Here's PJ on the importance of Alex Caruso.
6: He's such a tough competitor. I mean, even if he wasn't making the threes, the steals, the plays, the taking the ball to the basket, the assists, the block shots off the ball, the things he does would be worth it. He's a money player. Some guys play better in bigger games. Alex Caruso, his MO has always been to play better in the playoffs than he does in the regular season. And I just think they didn't use him a lot of minutes in the regular season.
1: That will do it for SportsCenter All Night. For our producer, Steven Risser, our technical director is Alex Suhiro. I'm Judson Richards. Don't go anywhere. Marty and McGee are next. 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
12: The Stanley Cup final is set. I'm Chris Smith. Took Rob Brindamore 6 seasons as a player to bring the Hurricanes their first Stanley Cup championship. And after 15 years as their coach, he might have another chance to lift the cup again.
13: They finally cleared the hurdle. This group of Carolina Hurricanes, the top team in the Eastern Conference, are going to the Stanley Cup Final as they beat the Montreal Canadiens 6-1. They win the series 4-1, answering all of the questions and closing the book on all of the doubters. Get ready, folks. Ward Stanley is going to be paying a visit to Carolina one more time.
12: They call 99.9 The Fan. The Hurricanes get back to their first Stanley Cup Final since 2006. Well, they will face the Golden Knights. Game 1 will be in Carolina on Tuesday, 8 Eastern on ABC. On to the NBA, where the Thunder will be without star wing Jalen Williams because of a hamstring injury for Game 7 against the Spurs in OKC. Coverage begins 7:30 p.m. Eastern with tip-off at 8 East on ESPN Radio and the ESPN app. And according to ESPN, Shams Charania, Cavs general manager Mike Gansey finalized a multi-year deal to become the new president of basketball operations for the Sixers, replacing Daryl Morey. Gansey was instrumental in helping to build Cleveland, who made it to the East Final before losing 4 games to the Knicks after a 52-win season that included the front office making a blockbuster trade at the deadline to send Darius Garland to the L.A. Clippers for James Harden. Gansey has risen through the ranks in the front office since joining the team in 2011 and 2012.
14: Hey, it's Michelle Smallman, and coming up Monday, while we rightfully praise Jalen Brunson for getting the Knicks in the finals, I'll tell you the other players on the Knicks who deserve just as much love. It's on Sportsmanlike, 6 a.m. Eastern, right here on ESPN Radio, ESPN 2, and ESPNU.
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15: 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Alley-oop to Bryant. Slam dunk.
10: Your home.
15: Perfectly executed. Reeves on the alley. 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
16: Good morning, it's Anna Lynn. If the rooster's crowing, it's time for Marty and McGee.
17: I've been down the Mississippi.
18: Oh,
17: thank you, Natalie. It is time for Marty and Fatigue. On ESPN Radio, the ESPN app, and the SEC Network, presented by Progressive Insurance, you can give us a call, 888-SAY-ESPN. It's 888-729-3776. The great Kyle Peterson, the face and the voice of college baseball. I just had dinner with him on Monday night. He's going to join us because the NCAA baseball tournament started on Friday, and it's already completely inside out. So we will have him join us if he wakes up. His game didn't end until about 2:30 Eastern last night out in Omaha, Nebraska. Marty Smith, where are you at, son?
18: Good morning, my friends. I'm out in Western North Carolina, as we do every year. We have eight families, 20 kids probably, maybe more than that. Hell, I don't know. It's a lot of procreation. But we're out here in Western North Carolina at Emberglow Outdoor Resort. We come every year as a group, and it's awesome to just disconnect and unplug and spend time together. Everybody's just having the best time. There you see the captain. Oh, he's over there. Captain's getting ready to get our breakfast rolling. He's going to pull the flat top out. Unfortunately, I have stolen his cooking table. Sorry, Cap, because I had to have somewhere to put my laptop so that I could talk to you. Yeah. But yeah, man, it's great to be out here, and it always coincides with the start of the college baseball playoffs, whatever you call them, the regionals or what, supers, regional. I don't know what the hell they are.
17: The regional. Yeah, it goes regionals, super regionals, and then the College World Series. So three weekends. Yeah, there you go. And I'll be leaving. Let's see, it's the 30. I'm leaving for Omaha in about 17 days to go out there for the last, I'll be out there for basically the Final Four. But yeah, dude, it was nuts. You had the number one team in the country, been number one all season long, UCLA. They lost to St. Mary's, the Gales out of the Bay Area. And then there's Milwaukee upset Auburn, who's the number four seed. You had teams, Little Rock beat Southern Miss, who's the number nine seed. Florida got pushed by Rider. Rider. St. John's beat Florida State, a national seed. It went on like that all day long. And you know, you are a former college baseball player just over the mountain of Carson Newman. Dude, the Friday starter is the Friday starter. And I don't care what school you are, everybody rolled their aces out there on Friday. And it was beautiful chaos. And I might sneak up to Chapel Hill today. I don't know. My dad, you know, pitched at East Carolina because my dad's cooler than James Bond. And I really East Carolina and Tennessee played on Friday. Now East Carolina and North Carolina go play today at Chapel Hill, and those Pirates are going to be rolling in from down east, and they're going to be raising hell. And so it's going to be a day, man.
18: I love the Carolina Tar Heels. Obviously, there's some bias in that because the coaching staff are really good friends. And just incredible leaders of men, and the program that they built in Chapel Hill is fantastic. Of course, hosting this regional, and I would be there too. Absolutely, I would have gone last night for sure if we weren't out here in the mountains, because that thing's stacked, and it'll be really fun to see how that thing plays out. But it'll also be interesting to see what happens tonight in the Western Conference Finals. In the National Basketball Association, San Antonio Spurs behind Victor Wembanyama, et al., Castle, all those guys, are in a game seven. Winner goes to the NBA Finals to face the New York Knicks tonight, 8 o'clock. And I can't, man, there's so much intensity in – it's funny, man, I don't pay a ton of attention to NBA during the regular season. But, man, when the playoffs start, man, it is awesome.
17: Yeah. Yep. Did you see that amazing clip from the other night where, you know, Mitch Johnson, the coach of the Spurs, and Wimby was leaned over, and they were hunkering down, and then they cut from that shot to a shot in the stands, and it was Popovich and Tim Duncan in the exact same position, like talking. Dude, it gave you chills. It was so cool. And what's been cool too is Tim Duncan and David Robinson and all these guys have been back for these games in this Western Conference Finals, like hanging out. It just reminds you what a machine that San Antonio has been since David Robinson was drafted, and that was in the 80s. I mean, they have been there ever since. And it's just, by the way, right here where we live in the Carolinas, the Carolina Hurricanes have friggin' smoked through the playoffs, and now they're going to be playing for the Stanley Cup in the Stanley Cup Finals. And, yeah, it's a – What a time to be alive, Marty.
18: Yeah, fantastic, man. It's a funny time of year, too, because it feels like so many sports are coming to a culmination, and there's a lot. I didn't used to be a huge, like, man, I love spring sports.
17: Yeah,
18: but
17: yeah.
18: I do now. I mean, you know, we're coming right off the Indianapolis 500 and Coca-Cola 600, and we're right here again. We have this Game 7 tonight in the Western Conference in the NBA. To your point, we're Charlotte guys, the Carolina Hurricanes up in Raleigh. They rolled last night. I mean, what, 6-1, I think, something like
17: that. It's been like that, like, the whole playoffs.
18: And college baseball is, in my estimation, at an all-time high in awareness, in fandom, in just how fun it is to watch. And so this College World Series stands to be something special.
17: Yeah, and then, oh, by the way, in Oklahoma City, the Women's College World Series, and yeah, you and I have had this conversation so many times.
18: How about Mississippi State, dude?
17: Yeah, well, and then Megan Grant from UCLA hit her 42nd home run last night.
18: Jeez, that's crazy.
17: You and I say this all the time. The sports that were made for TV, like made to watch on television, to me, softball and gymnastics, like those are made for television. Like I don't care if you've not watched a single pitch of softball all year long. You watch the Women's College World Series, it is made for television. And there's something going on all the time.
18: Yeah, it moves very fast, and the plays these young women make, it is astounding because everything is so not congested, but kind of concentrated in such a small footprint in softball.
17: Yep.
18: That I don't know how those young ladies even make contact.
17: No,
18: I don't know how, because by the time, I got a lesson. And by the time that the pitcher releases the ball, it feels like they're 10 feet away from you and they're throwing that thing what equates to a 90-mile-an-hour, 95-mile-an-hour fastball.
17: Yeah.
18: And I don't even know how they see it.
17: Yeah. For folks who don't know, we were Tennessee, what was that, 4 or 5 years ago?
18: A couple years. Yeah, something like that. Yeah,
17: maybe the first year we were on the road, and I think it's the same year that lady ran down the hill and yelled at us. But
18: telling that story last night at that fire pit right back there.
17: Yeah, no, I told that story to a group of Tennessee alumni a couple weeks ago. They're like, well, the alumni base treats you pretty well, don't they? I go, well, yeah. And then I said, well, I mean, it was that one lady, and I told that whole story. And they're tearing down that whole parking deck, so that's fine with me.
18: Why? Because they're doing that big commercial footprint? Is that?
17: Yes. Which, by the way, I want to get to that with you because, you know, kind of lost in, and we're going to talk about all of this for the next, you know, for the next almost 3 hours, but kind of lost in what you and I ended up having to do last week, which was covering the death of Kyle Busch and the reaction to that. But Lawson, you were in Destin, Florida for the SEC spring meetings, and I want to talk to you about that because tearing down this massive parking deck in Tennessee to build this entertainment complex and a hotel and all these things. And that leads me to a conversation I've had with a lot of people at a lot of airports and hotel lobbies over the last couple of weeks about the conversations coming out of Destin and the conversations coming out of the Big Ten and the conversations coming out of throughout collegiate athletics. And that's, people are getting sick of hearing about the money, and it's an interesting tide that's starting to turn.
18: I mean,
17: when we come back, I want you and I to get into this because I want to talk to you about the mood in Destin, but we also want to talk about all the sports that we're doing. And Kyle Peterson is going to join us to talk about the baseball tournament, and you can join us. 888-SAY-ESPN. 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
30: 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ESPN. And the first one is the most important. 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And here in LA, we've got iconic voices and championship teams to talk about every day. 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

0: 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You can give us a call, 888-SAY-ESPN. That's 888-729-3776. We're being told by Mikey C that people want to know about the hat you're wearing, Marty, and that hat is directly connected to where you're sitting right now if you're watching on the SEC Network.
1: The hat that I have on right now is just this hat. There you go.
0: Okay. Southern.
1: And look at this hat, though. Let me show you this hat. Look at this hat. This is the resort that we stay at. It's called Ember Glow Outdoor Resort. See that?
0: Yeah.
1: But watch this. Watch this magic trick. Look how America this is. Look at the back of it. That's like a bottle rocket on your head.
0: Holy American trucker. All that needs is for a bald eagle to land on it while you're wearing it.
1: A bald eagle might mistake this flow for a nest.
0: Yeah,
1: look at that action, dude.
0: Me too. I'm wearing a Nashville Sounds hat, and the same thing. I need a haircut bad, but whatever.
1: We need to see Emily. We need Emily to give us a fade, dude.
0: That's a good problem to have at our age.
1: You mentioned it, man. Like, college athletics is a bleep show, and we're in this moment where all of these commissioners throughout. I mean, you know, you got of course Brett Yormark, our former NASCAR guy, who is the Big 12 commissioner, lobbying for this and that. You got Greg Sankey from the SEC saying that SEC is the best league by far. You got Tony Petitti from the Big Ten saying we're 24-team playoff. We ain't doing 16, by God. We're not doing it. And so on top of that, you know, then you got this fascinating thing to me between Texas Tech and Texas. Did you see this?
0: Oh, it's awesome. No, it's great.
1: I give
0: Texas Tech credit for clapping back.
1: I do, too, and not only clapping back, but I read a piece last night that Joey McGuire went to, I don't even remember what, not Alcorn State, I'll look it up, but there were two schools that Texas and Texas Tech, whoever their first week one opponents are, McGuire said, we'll buy out y'all those games, you two can play each other, and we'll play Texas.
0: Yeah.
1: He threw it on and pushed him in the middle of the table.
0: Abilene Christian and Texas State. Said, yeah, we'll pay the $2.4 million that y'all are combined, and we can make this game happen. I love it.
1: I love it, too. I think it's fantastic. And to me, I mean, look, we're 4 months out or something from kicking footballs off. But you just look at Texas on paper and you go, holy smokes, man, that roster is absolutely stacked. They got Coleman now on the perimeter. Of course, Arch is back and will be the presumptive number one pick next season. There's a lot of promise and a lot of pressure in Austin, Texas this year on Sark. He backed up off the basket weaving comments. But those are the kinds of things that Pete Golding and Coach McGuire, these programs that are on the rise in Oxford, Mississippi, and in Lubbock, Texas, they love this. They want to inject that stuff into their kids' veins because they want to be disrespected. They want to have that type of commentary around their programs to make sure that their kids play angry.
0: Yep.
1: And so... You know, and of course, Coach McGuire has this whole Sorsby, your boy Sorsby, this whole thing going on around him where I read this morning that he allegedly placed more than 40 bets on Indiana football when he was on the team.
0: Yep.
1: So it's just a bleep show. Like, the whole thing is crazy.
0: And by the way, you mentioned basket weaving. I can't remember if we said it on the show or not, but props to Matt Stahl at AL.com. I sent him a note. It made me mad because the story was so good. But when Sark said that about basket weaving, Matt went and found a professional basket weaver that teaches basket weaving.
1: So smart
0: to prove how difficult basket weaving actually is. I told him, dude, it was so good. It made me mad because I was like, I can't believe I didn't think of that. But
1: that's the kind of story you and I would have done. 10 years ago, when like that's where our minds were all the time.
0: Oh, yeah,
1: kudos to him. That's awesome.
0: We're allowed to sit and think. All right, but But I try to make this point going to break, and I want to bring it back up, which is, I don't know if you sense this or not, but you and I both were, I mean, this is like you for every week, but the last 2 weeks, I slept in six hotels and, you know, all these flights and, you know, everything else. And I interacted with a lot of people. And I don't do Twitter a lot during the week because it's now, Twitter's just become one giant political middle finger and I just don't like it. But the interaction that I'm having with people now, a lot, is people are saying to me, man, I'm getting really sick of hearing about the money. Like, we're not talking about football. We're not talking about, and you know this, the cycle is this, right? In the spring, and you have the spring meetings and we have media days, and a lot of the talk this time of year is about the business of it and expansion or, you know, conference realignment, or there's always something. And once we get to the games, it goes away. But people, dude, I was driving back from Atlanta. I had to go down to speaking engagement the other night. I drive back from Atlanta. I'm at the QT, and this guy yells over to me. He goes, hey, Marty. I get that a lot because people think that's my first name because of Marty and McGee. But hey, Marty, hey, man. And he goes, he says, man, it just cost me $150 to fill up my truck. I go, all right. And he said, I'm getting real sick of coaches asking me for more money. And I think we're getting to a breaking point on that. Because yeah, you know the deal, man. When a bunch of guys are sitting at the beach and they took the private airplanes and they're talking about we need this and we need that and we need this and we need that, people are going to start getting – I wonder when the point comes that week one doesn't solve that problem anymore. You know what I mean? Because I'm getting more talk about complaints about that than I've ever gotten before. And I just, if everything starts to feel like a business meeting and it doesn't feel like football, people are going to get sick of it. And I don't think people in charge believe that, but I really believe it could get to that point.
1: Well, I think we're at yet another, I can't say it's a flashpoint or a line of demarcation, because it's just the next line of demarcation in what collegiate athletics is going to become. You have this moment where so many coaches and administrators and their respective leagues, there's just not a lot of alignment right now, because everybody looks out for what?
0: Yeah.
1: Number one.
0: Right.
1: And if you're – these are hypothetical names. If you're Shane Beamer, if you're Joey McGuire, if you're Dan Lanning, who may be a bad example because Oregon's made of money, and you have escalators in your contract and greater job security, not just for you but also for your athletic administration – in making the college football playoff and everything that comes from that. Your boy Danny White at the University of Tennessee just mentioned it this week down in Destin. We want 24 because it would mean so much to Knoxville, Tennessee to host a college football playoff game. It would mean so much for our restaurants and our hotels and nonetheless the university. And so if there's greater access, which is what that's kind of the fancy word everybody's using, if there's greater access to the playoff through it being 24, then that's what we're after. Well, you also now have this ninth game specifically to the SEC in conference, where your boy Josh Heupel in Knoxville said half the teams in the league are going to have another loss now.
0: Yeah.
1: And so how does the committee weigh that 8-4 now? And so it's like there's so many variables and everybody's looking out for me. And look, I don't blame them at all, not even a little bit. But that's where we are. And so there ain't a lot of reaching across the aisle going, what's good for you is good for me. We should be focused in a tunnel of elevating all ships within collegiate athletics, and that is just not happening, because Greg Sankey don't care about what happens in the Big Ten, Petitti don't care about what happens in the Big 12, Phillips and the ACC all the way around. They don't care about each other. They care about their own member institutions, and then there's fractures within that and differing opinions. So – And then there's the legislation piece in various states. It's a mess.
0: Yeah. Well, and politics always, talking politics always solves everything, right? Makes everybody feel much better. It just feels like the conversation now, if you listen to us right now, if you watch Feinbaum during the week, if you listen to any college sports on Sirius, the conversation is not about anything other than money and who has enough money and who needs more money and where's that money going to come from. And people get really, really sick of that at a time when people are really, really struggling to pay the bills. It's Marty and McGee. More coming straight ahead.
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0: The chase for Lord Stanley is on. I'm Chris Smith. The Hurricanes eliminated the Canadiens with a 6-1 rout in Game 5 to win the Eastern Conference Championship. They now head to their first Stanley Cup final since 2006, where they will host the Golden Knights in Game 1 on Tuesday on ABC. It will be the first playoff series between the franchises all time, but Vegas won both the matchups in the regular seasons against Carolina. On the hardwood, the Western Conference Finals shifts back to OKC as the Thunder hosts the Spurs in a crucial Game 7. And ESPN's Tim McMahon says the key for the Spurs is the fire lit under Victor Wembanyama as he watched SGA get the MVP trophy prior to Game 1.
1: Wemby sits there on the bench and he's seething because he says, I'm the best player in the world. That should be my trophy. This series is his opportunity to prove that. He came out and had 41-24 in a double overtime win that night. The other two games in the series, he's you know, had big time performances. He's got to have another one of those. If Wemby has another one of those, then the Spurs are probably skipping the line and heading straight to the finals.
0: Heard on ESPN Radio's Amber and Ian. Spurs last appeared in the NBA Finals in 2014 when they defeated the Heat to win their fifth championship. Coverage of the winner-take-all Game 7 begins 7:30 p.m. Eastern with tip-off at 8 East on ESPN Radio and the ESPN app. On the baseball, where White Sox slugger Muntaka Murakami left their extra innings win against the Tigers in the third inning because of tightness in his hamstring. Manager Will Venables suggested the first baseman might be out for a while, saying he'll get some imaging, but probably a couple weeks. Murakami began the day tied for the AL lead with a 20
2: home run. Hey, this is Rich Eisen. I'm back in the chair on the Rich Eisen Show on Monday, talking about who makes the NBA Finals to take on the Knicks starting Wednesday. And Baseball Hall of Famer John Smoltz joins us, too. That's the Rich Eisen Show on Disney Plus, the ESPN app, and ESPN Radio.
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0: 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You can give us a call, 888-SAY-ESPN. That's 888-729-3776. The great Kyle Peterson is going to join us in about 90 minutes to talk about a crazy, chaotic opening day of the baseball tournament, NCAA baseball tournament. He was in Lincoln, Nebraska. Thought it was going to be awesome because it's right by his house, and he ended up probably not getting out of it until about 3 o'clock in the morning. So there you go. That's how that goes. If you're hearing a bunch of racket, that's because, Marty, where are you?
1: I'm in Western North Carolina at Ember Glow Outdoor Resort. We come out here every year, and the boys are starting the breakfast preparation process. They're getting the griddle out. You see the captain back there looking svelte. Cam, he's a Carolina Tar Heel. He's had way too many beers last night. He's a disaster.
0: What? He's got one pants legs hiked up.
1: Yeah, yeah.
0: Wearing a questionable tank top. The hell's going on back there?
1: Apropos for exactly what's happening. What's happening back there. But, yeah, man, the boys are getting ready to get started. I'm sure the Mimosa Tower will come out here before too long. You getting cakes on the griddle, Cap?
2: Yeah, working on
1: it. Working on it. He got his Dayton Flyers. Yeah, his son plays at Dayton. He played at Dayton. He played at Dayton 100,000 years ago.
0: So the great, Dan Patrick went to Dayton, and the great Sean Murphy, who's one of our longtime, executive producers at ESPN, and all the Dayton people like to say, you can't spell dumb without UD. I did not say that.
1: Do you know the saying, you can't spell dumb without UD? He exemplifies that. He's the embodiment of that statement.
0: Yeah, but no, it's but what my favorite thing about this show every year is that as we go along and all the families and the kids start waking up, every time we come back from break, it sounds like the first 30 seconds of like a Marvin Gaye song. Like there's a party going on. It's 100 people in the room. So that'll all pick up in the next. They'll all start. Are all the kids asleep? Are they in tents? Are they in like RVs
1: cabins? No, not tents. This place is so cool. All right, we're out here near Lake Lore, near where your house is.
0: Yeah,
1: and this dude Tim bought, I think it's 130 acres. I might be making that up.
0: Okay.
1: But he bought this land, okay? And there are slips for RVs. Like the captain has an RV, and it's parked right over here to my left. Okay. But then there are Airstreams that he purchased. Tim, the dude that owns Ember Glow, purchased these Airstreams, right? And they're permanently parked.
0: Oh.
1: And they're permanently parked. And he put a deck on them. There's grills. But they're like permanent establishments. Well, what's really cool is in the last couple of years, they've added these. Hey, Tony, Yenny, what do you call like that building I'm staying in? Like a mini home?
2: It's like a tiny home.
1: Like a tiny home.
2: Yeah.
1: Okay. And they it's from Inman, South Carolina. Is this dude that builds these tiny homes?
0: Okay.
1: And here at Emberglow, they've bought several of those tiny homes, and dude, they are awesome. They have a master bedroom with like a queen bed in it, which for Laney and me is pretty tight because I spread out. But
0: that doesn't surprise me at all.
1: Yeah, dude, I'm like a starfish when I'm asleep. And so, and then there's all these bunk beds for the kids. And there's a full kitchen, full bathroom. They are sweet, man. And this dude down in Emmons, South Carolina makes them, and Tim's bought a few. And there's yurts here, big old, looks like a damn circus tent.
0: Okay.
1: So it's a whole thing, man. There's a big old pool over here. We're in the pavilion now. People cook out. They drink beer. We made a fire last night that I swear they saw from Pluto.
0: Yeah. Okay. Well, I need to come up. One year I'll come up there and I'll just sit there and do the show with you.
1: Anytime you want, man. We'll have a big old time.
0: And you brought like a whole damn microphone rig? It's like on a...
1: Like it's this? Actually, yeah, oh yeah, oh yeah. This is my home studio microphone rig, but it's easier...
0: Yeah,
1: it's just not that hard. It's a few screws,
0: right?
1: And you know, so I just decided to bring the whole thing, and that is sort of next level. I think last year I used iPod earbuds, and it got a little dicey, so I wasn't going to play this year, dude.
0: Okay, no, that's I dig it. It's like you got like the mic flag on it, and the whole deal. Like I'm like, all right,
1: I can't get it off.
0: What's all right?
1: So you and I both have this. Last week when I covered the Coca-Cola 600.
3: Yeah.
1: And they asked me to bring a mic flag because that's what this thing is. For those of y'all watching on SEC Network, it's this little box thing that we put on top of our microphone. Yeah. I guess to announce that we work for ESPN. I'm not sure what we use those things for.
3: That is specifically a college football playoff.
1: Thing right there is a collector's item, son.
3: Oh, yeah.
1: But I have an ESPN one with just that E on it, E of ours, right?
3: Yeah.
1: But somebody made helmet stickers for us that were Marty and McGee helmet stickers, and they're blue and white and luminescent, and they shine in the light. They're reflective.
3: Yeah.
1: And I, on one of the sides, I put the Marty and McGee sticker.
3: Yeah.
1: And I want to put that on here, but I don't even know how I got this thing on there, and it ain't coming off. So,
3: yeah, all right.
1: You're
3: so,
1: welcome, America.
3: I keep this in my office. If you're watching on
1: TV. Yeah, that right there.
3: And if I'm doing Marty McGee, look.
1: Oh, nice. OG.
3: That's the patch that our buddy OG. From Texas made for
1: us. Layton Smith.
3: And then look at this side. Look at there. I got the bottom 10. In case I'm doing whatever on SportsCenter, so I'm at the bottom. So I just rotate it. Yeah. Dude, I have one. You know, this will not surprise you at all. If you're watching on television, then you know my office gives a lot of people the freak out because there's so much stuff in it. I have an entire collection of mic flags up here. Here's an OG ESPN2 mic flag from the 90s right there.
4: I think it might even be in my backpack.
3: Dude, I got a totally NASCAR. I got an ESPN News. Look at this. I got one for my Star Wars podcast for the Never Tell Me the Odds. I got mic flags for everything.
4: I got lots of Zen, but I don't have my mic flag.
3: There you go.
2: It's about to get dark.
1: All right, so let's go back to this conference, collegiate athletics war that we're in.
3: Yeah.
1: Greg Sankey. On Thursday, I think it was, not Wednesday. I think it was Thursday. What day was May 27th? Was that Wednesday?
3: Yes.
1: All right. So on Wednesday, Commissioner Sankey said, if you look at the entirety of our league, we are by far the most competitive, the strongest football league by far. But you're going to lose games when it's close and competitive like that. So why have they surpassed us? They being the Big Ten, which has won the past three college football playoff national championships and is 4-0 against the SEC over the past three seasons in head-to-head CFP matchups.
3: Yes.
1: All right. It's an oddball. It's bounced a couple of times the wrong way. That was from the commissioner. So,
3: right. So
1: look, it really is an interesting debate because I think the crux of the debate between is the Big Ten superior, is the SEC superior, is the floor. All right? The Big Ten's won the last three national titles. They're the kings of college football, period.
3: Period. With three different teams. It's not like Ohio State got on a run and won three. They won with three different teams.
1: And one of those teams was Indiana.
3: I know. Dude, it is the trippy. So, you know, I went to the Final Four back in April, which was in Indianapolis. And then obviously I was back in Indianapolis last weekend. It is the trippiest, most out-of-body experience. And this is not a slight to Indiana. It just is what it is. When you get off the plane at the Indianapolis airport, the first thing you see is, I mean, it's wallpapered with Indiana college football national championship like stuff and Fernando Mendoza, as it should be. But it is still hard for you to wrap your brain around because it used to always be you get off the plane in Indianapolis and it was Indy 500 and it was Indiana basketball, Hoosiers basketball. And now it is Hoosiers football, like floor to ceiling. And it is the weirdest thing because the reality of it is, oh, damn, they really did that.
1: Nobody will look, even Indiana fans, at least the ones I've met, and I've met a bunch of them since they have gone on this run with Sig. They're the first to tell you, yeah, we've been horrible for our entire existence. Complete afterthought, doormat.
3: Yep.
1: And then Sig comes in in, you know,

0: win the Heisman Trophy, and become the number one overall pick in the NFL draft. That was zero chance. Like, no, nobody saw that coming.
1: Yeah.
0: And so they are the kings of college football. And that doesn't mean, though, in my opinion, that the SEC has fallen off to this catastrophic degree.
1: Yeah.
0: I mean, I just won't go there because
1: it's the perception of winning national championships. I always tell the story. I remember when John Swofford was the commissioner at the ACC, and back then the ACC would do media days at Pinehurst, there at the clubhouse, and it was awesome. But I remember this. I mean, this is 20 years ago, and I remember. The big hot rumor was that the Big East was about to raid the ACC and the ACC was going to go away. And John Swofford stood at the microphone, and the very first question, the great Carlton Tudor of the Raleigh News and Observer, was like, Coach or Commissioner, how are you going to prevent the ACC from being torn apart by the Big East? And he said, you guys don't – he said, the perception of this conference is based solely on we have struggled opening weekend – we've struggled rivalry weekend against the SEC, and we don't want and in bowl games. He said, if we win some bowl games and we do well in week one, all this will go away because the perception of us being sick as a conference goes. And sure enough, that year, Florida State went all the way to the Rose Bowl and played for a national championship. And suddenly the perception was, and guess what? The ACC raided the Big East. So it's just the perception of what you do is based on, the rings that you have. And right now, the Big Ten's winning them, and the SEC isn't. And the perception is that. But the reality is the strength of the conference is fine.
0: They haven't
1: won titles.
0: I just made this point. We did this presentation. Myself, Feinbaum, Matt Berry, and Pete Thamel did a presentation the other day at the coaches' meetings. And, of course, this topic came up. And if you look at the why, it is because of NIL and unregulated free agency with the transfer portal, young men and women are not nearly as willing to sit and watch and learn and develop because they have financial wealth waiting for them if they just jump in the portal and go over here.
1: Yeah, and playing
0: time. I always think about Deshaun Hand and Mac Jones at the University of Alabama. Deshaun sat for a long time. I don't think he started. You Bama fans, check me on this, Alex Thompson. Y'all check me on this, but I swear, dude, I don't think he started until he was a fourth-year player. Mac Jones sat behind, Jalen and sat behind Tua and waited his turn and then became – a first-round draft pick.
1: Yep.
0: All right. That stuff doesn't exist the way it used to because of the financial structure of collegiate athletics now. And again, I'll speak for you. We're not running down the athletes. Good for you. Go get your paper, man.
1: Get your paper, get your playing time. Go play and get paid.
0: But because of the structure, or lack thereof, as it were, there's so much more parity across Power Four football than there once was. Yep. And who has the most money, McGee? Tell me who has the most money.
1: That'd be the Power Four schools in the big markets.
0: That would be Ohio State.
1: Yeah.
0: That would be Michigan.
1: Yeah.
0: That would be et cetera, et cetera. And that would be Mark Cuban. Yep. Coming in and going, all right, Sig, here's a bleep ton of money. Let's see what you can do with it.
1: Yeah, and the Indiana alumni base that we've learned so much about, which is one of the biggest in the nation and has so much money, and they all live in Chicago, and they all live in the Midwest, and they all got that money. Now, you got to wake them up, and they've woken them up. All right, we hopefully have woken y'all up. You can join us, 888-SAY-ESPN. It's 888-729-3776. It's Marty McGee on ESPN Radio, the ESPN app, and the SEC Network.
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0: 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It's 888-729-3776. Kyle Peterson is going to join us in a little more than an hour to talk about all the wacko goings on of the NCAA baseball tournament. And but yeah, we were talking about the conference realignment, and listen, perception is reality, and I think Kirby Smart said it down in Destin, and you were there, I wasn't, but Kirby Smart talked about it, Destin, about he repeated something that he has said to us many times, and I've quoted him on this, which is he's worried about the health of football and the health of college sports away from Georgia and outside of the Power Four. And this is a guy that grew up around the corner from Valdosta State. And he understands how important it is that football is played and beloved at every level. But then he also added the addendum of, but I got to look out for Georgia, which goes right back to what you were talking about earlier, which is people want it to be better, and they want it to be great top to bottom, and they want Youngstown State and San Jose State and Furman and everybody else to enjoy and thrive in football. But at the end of the day, you know, you got to take care of yourself. And so but again, I get back to, at what point do fans just go, all right, I'm sick of hearing about business meetings. I'm going to go find something else to do. Because there's only so much money, man. You know, the fans only have so much money, and when every single commercial break at the stadium is the head coach asking you to give to the collective, and it's for alternative uniforms, or it's for whatever, it's just that's going to, you and I talked about this in the beginning of all this, as a shareholder, which is what fans are now, at some point you're going to be like, damn, I can't do this. And listen, we as in ESPN only have so much money. Fox only has so much money. I was having this conversation with some Fox people at the Indy 500 last weekend. There's a point where, dude, it becomes a business meeting and we're not talking about football, and I worry about that.
2: Well, it's also deeper than that, too. I mean, you also have Kirby saying, if we can't fix this, the SEC will just break off into its own deal.
0: Right, right.
2: We'll determine our own national champion. We'll claim it. We're going to go do us because we're strong enough. Our brands are strong enough. They have enough national penetration and in some cases global penetration in terms of the fan base and the support. But what used to, this is where we are, man. You used to be donor X at the University of Georgia, all right? And you used to give $5 million and they'd put your name on the damn stadium.
0: Right.
2: One time.
0: Yep.
2: Now, they want you to give that $5 million again in a few months. And people are just had donor fatigue and have for years, but it's getting more and more concentrated because of this arms race, not just in player acquisition and talent acquisition, but the arms race in facilities too.
0: Yep.
2: And so it's a lot. And we always say this, though, and you and I are very staunch advocates that as much as we bellyache, you turn on the television on Saturday afternoon in the fall, and it is electric, man. It's so good.
0: As long as it stays that way, we're good. But we'll...
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7: Carolina advances to their first Stanley Cup final in two decades. I'm Chris Smith. While the Hurricanes celebrated their Eastern Conference Championship victory over the Canadiens, goaltender Frederik Andersen's heart was heavy. Andersen was one of the first prominent clients for Claude Lemieux, who died by suicide on Thursday, according to authorities. And he reflected post-game on TNT on how the team came together through adversity.
8: It's been a difficult couple days, but the way we showed up today, last couple days for the team and for each other, it's been incredible. Can't talk enough good things about this team and the way they supported me, and yeah, it's been awesome.
7: Carolina makes their third Stanley Cup Finals appearance in franchise history on Tuesday night in Raleigh against the Western Conference champion Vegas Golden Knights on ABC. On to the NBA, where the Thunder will be without star wing Jalen Williams because of a hamstring injury for Game 7 against the Spurs in OKC. Coverage begins 7:30 p.m. Eastern with tip-off at 8 East on ESPN Radio and the ESPN app. On to the NFL, where a Giants wide receiver Gunnar Olszewski went down during OTAs with a non-contact injury that the team fears is a torn Achilles, sources told ESPN's Jordan Ronan. The 29-year-old is undergoing further tests to confirm the injury. Baseball, the Tigers place a starter Casey Mize on the IL with an adductor inflammation, an injury similar to the one that landed him on the IL earlier this season. Manager A.J. Hinch is hopeful that this version of the injury is not as severe as the first one and said the move to the IL was made more out of short-term needs of the roster than any alarm about the injury.
9: It's resident Super Bowl champ Chris Candy coming up Monday from the NBA to the NHL and everything else in between. I'll react to it all in my Upon Further Review at 7 a.m. Eastern. 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
11: 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You can give us a call, 888-729-3776. Kyle Peterson, the voice, the face, the legend of college baseball, will join us in about an hour to talk about all the goofiness that happened the opening day of the NCAA baseball tournament, and the regionals will continue on today across all of the ESPN family of networks. And our friend Chris Budden running point on the quad box for the show, four games at one time, and it's awesome. How you doing out there, man? I hear the griddle.
12: Oh, yeah, man. We're off and running. The captains, what are you doing? So where are we in the process here, boys?
13: Pig.
12: We got a lot of pig on the griddle. We got we got like 20 or so bacon strips just sizzling. Is that an onion?
13: Two.
12: Okay, we got two onions on the griddle. We got some sausage logs on the griddle. Look at that hater. That a boy, Yenny. The captain's doing his work. We got the human eclipse, Shawnee. Again, we got the drunk Tar Heel back there getting his David Hasselhoff on. And what do you say, Kenny? Kenny's a Georgia Bulldog back here. We met him yesterday. He said go, dogs. Yeah, Bulldog said go, dogs, too.
14: You didn't even know him? He just showed up?
12: I just met Kenny yesterday. He walked over and goes, hey, Marty, man, we're big fans. We love the dogs. Can I get a selfie? Sure, Kenny. And Kenny showed up to bring us coffee. So there you go.
14: Go dogs, Kenny. Now he's on the show.
12: Old Christopher Perez writes in here on the Twitter machine. First thing I hear today as I wake up, as I'm watching ESPN McGee and Marty Smith on Marty and McGee, all the money in college football is in the big cities like Columbus and Ann Arbor. ESPN and the SEC are in a tailspin.
14: Yeah. Yeah. That's us.
12: Doggy writes in. He's using draft picks as his barometer that the SEC is actually better than the Big Ten. Because the SEC had 87 players selected. The Big Ten had 68. Well, that just means there's more talent. But they didn't win.
14: No, that's just it. They didn't do it. And you know, when I would go back and look at the first round and see what the breakdown was there. But the reality is that the SEC either had the team that won the championship, had a team in the national championship game, or in a lot of cases had both teams in the national championship game for more than a decade. And so the bar is set so high. It's kind of like the same rule applies to the entirety of the SEC right now that used to always apply to Alabama fans. Like, y'all got spoiled, right? And so now you got pulled up on a little bit, and now you're running door-to-door some, and you got to get used to that. But, again, the perception of this changes automatically as soon as the SEC wins another national championship, or even if just the team gets into the championship, that changes pretty dramatically. But it's good drama, though. I'm not going to lie to you. You talk about Kurt Cignetti. So last Sunday, I saw him. He's an honorary pace car driver. And what Cignetti, he got asked about driving a pace car. He goes, I think it's great. He goes, I like being number one. I'm used to being in front of everybody else. That's a pretty good line.
12: He is so funny, man. It is so rare to see somebody just be that honest. And it's like Kid Rock said, it ain't cocky if you back it up. And to have the stones to say, I win, Google me.
14: Yeah.
12: Before he'd ever coached one down at Indiana.
14: Yeah.
12: First of all, crazy onions.
14: Yeah.
12: But then to go undefeated and back it up and win a national championship, shoot, hey, that's off, my friend.
14: And then you go and get Josh Hoover from TCU. So they're just going to reload. I mean, it's not like they can't, you know, and they have a business model now. And God bless them, but it is the craziest thing I've ever seen. But, yeah, it's all he does is win. He's 2-for-2 in the playoff, and he has the biggest ring they had in that building – was God bless Lee Corso, was when they won the Holiday Bowl, and that was it. And now, you know, now it's a national championship ring and a Heisman Trophy and all those things. So yeah, you might as well enjoy it. But him continuing to talk smack, like even driving, he was in live in the pace car with the Black Hawk helicopters following him around a racetrack. And he's like, no, I like this view from up front. This is the view I'm used to. Like, all right, dude.
12: At the beginning of the month, Stuart Mandel from The Athletic wrote a piece on Sig that was just spectacular about the mental back and forth and his decision to actually take the Indiana job. It is so good, man, and I highly recommend y'all go read it if you're subscribers to The Athletic. But Stuart did such a good job on that story, and I'll open it up here and read this quote. There's a quote from his wife about that decision and laying in the bed and going, oh, should I do this? Should I do it? Yeah, I think I should do this. I don't know if I should do this. And again, to now be atop the mountain is just astounding. I mean, it's incredible.
14: Yeah, Yeah, Adam Rittenberg wrote something for us back in January that was, it kind of went back to, it kind of went back to like the first days that they walked into the to the building in Indiana. And you look around and you're like, you know what? This is the job. Like, this is the one. And people saying to him, are you sure this is the one? And him going, no, I'm not, this is what I, and you know, this, we see this a lot of time when coaches make moves, is they have a place that they love. I mean, you know what I go back to? I go back to Hugh Freeze. When you and I were at SEC Media Days, and Hugh Freeze was at, had been at Liberty, and then he had the Auburn job, and this was like the second or third year he was at Auburn, and he sat down at SEC Media Days, and my question started. I go, well, you know, Coach, I said, when I came up and saw you at Liberty, and you remember this? He interrupted me. He goes, man, there's a lot of days when I'm on the plains and I miss being on Liberty Mountain. And he went on and on. And you and I were like, Coach, we're rolling right now. Like, this is on, this is recording this. But the point is that sometimes it just fits. And sometimes, you know, it goes back to what we said a million times last fall.
15: That's lightning in a bottle, brother. You know that. This is so fickle.
14: But we'll see how it plays out. But don't mess with happy, right? But sometimes it's so, you get so caught up in whatever's the next thing around the corner that maybe you don't appreciate where you were. And sometimes it just fits, and it fits. Like, I don't know if Kirk Segnetti would work at USC, but it works at Indiana. And I just, sometimes it just, when it works, it works. And you're right. And it's lightning in the bottle. And sometimes you can keep that lightning in the bottle for a long time if you don't mess with it. And it's just, and you should see the people in Indianapolis when they see Kurt Cignetti. Dude, I wasn't there when the Beatles played Shea Stadium, but that's what it looked like. Like, when he just, people see him just start screaming. And it's just, he's
15: like Dan McGee,
14: it, but he also loves it.
15: You're used, like he said, he's used to running up front. You're used to that kind of reception.
14: Yeah.
15: Listen to this quote. This is from Coach Cignetti's wife.
16: Oh, boy.
15: All right, finally, this is from Stuart Mandel's piece in The Athletic. Finally, in 2011, as Cignetti approached his 50th birthday, his dad's school, IUP, right there in Indianapolis, called with a head coaching offer. It would require him to leave the SEC for Division II and take a 60% pay cut. Quote, I just looked at him and said, you can't take that job. His wife of 37 years, Manette, an Indiana PA native, said in a 2024 ESPN interview, I'm going forwards. I'm not going backwards. A week or two later, he told me that job's still open and I really want to be a head coach. She relented and they returned to her hometown. It was a very unorthodox move, Cignetti admitted. So you think about, this guy's on national championship staffs at Bama, and he desperately wanted to be a head coach. And ultimately, he's like, I'm betting on me, man. Because he was on Coach Saban's staff, I just did a Saban hand movement. Did you see that? Because he was on Coach Saban's staffs at Bama, and with his father, the pedigree of his father's acumen as a coach, he says in this piece, I felt like I had everything I needed. And, you know, of course, there's IUP, there's Elon, there's JMU, and then there's Indiana. And you just go, I mean, it's a movie. That man's a movie. He is. He's a movie.
14: Yeah. Well, it's just what I like is, as wacko as everything is in collegiate athletics, and what I like is, and I feel very strongly about this when it comes to the staff at Alabama now. I love the fact, though, that you can still move up that ladder from Division II and Division III. From NAIA, you know, all those guys at Alabama. My favorite thing to do is to sit down with them and talk to them about the stories of back in the day, Sioux Falls, and them driving the bus, and them stopping at a rest stop on the side of the interstate, and everybody they've been putting out loaves of bread, and players sitting and making sandwiches, eating at picnic tables. They were doing that 10 years ago, and now they're the coaching staff in Tuscaloosa. Like, and when I hear Cignetti talk about IUP, when I hear that, I love the fact that you can still move up that ladder, man. And that's for all the talk about the money and all the talk about pedigree and all the talk about all those things, the fact that you can still move up that ladder And those guys are the heroes. Like when I'm on a lot of Division II campuses and a lot of FCS campuses. Yeah. And they start talking about Cignetti, and they start talking about the Alabama staff, and they start talking about these guys that moved up the ladder. It means they know they can. And I think that's important that this knowledge is coming from the top 1%. All right, we're going to keep talking about whatever we go. Give us a call, 888-SAY-ESPN. It's 888-729-3776. We've got a handful of callers on hold. We'll try to get to you. It's Marty McGee on ESPN Radio, the ESPN app, the SEC Network, and out there cooking on the flat top in the woods.
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0: 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And we know that Jalen Williams will not be playing tonight for the Thunder, and that is bad news for them. But he, as bad as he was last night, it was like they didn't have him. Give us a call, 888-SAY-ESPN. It's 888-729-3776. I was looking at Twitter. Lance Richards, longtime friend of the show, he said, "My son just woke up, walked in the living room and yelled, 'Hey, is that the captain? Where's the bacon?'"
1: It is. It is right back there. It is right back there. Let me try to figure out how to do this. Yanny, hold up one of them bacon strips. Where's your?
0: They weren't ready for that.
1: They were not. I put them on blast. Shawnee, where's y'all's tongs, man?
0: You got on gloves. Pick one up.
1: Well, they're hot. Okay, there you go.
0: All right,
1: crispy.
0: We can hear it.
2: That's the one.
1: How do you like bacon, McGee? Like Laney is very particular about bacon. It has to be so dead. It has to like break in half dead in order for her to eat it. Not just crispy. I mean fossilized.
0: Yeah, I'll eat it in any state, but crispy's the way to go. I mean, there's not a question about that. And we had a similar deal a couple summers ago. My extended Eastern North Carolina family, Clinton, you know, Rockingham, everybody, we all went to the beach. And my cousin was making bacon, but it was like baked and put like a little brown sugar on it. Oh my God, it was so good. And it was almost like charcoal. It was so done, but it was so good. So yeah, I'm not picky. Remember that bacon we had at Ole Miss?
1: Like, oh, I do.
0: And that it had been marinating in bourbon. And it had like brown sugar in it, and you and I both threw those down, and I got a little tipsy trying to walk back to the state.
1: So there's one of them was with you at the Texas State Fair.
0: Yeah,
1: we had that cotton candy bacon.
0: Yeah, with bulldogs.
1: It was like a sin on a stick.
0: Yeah,
1: and then at the Kentucky Derby this year, I had 24 karat gold plated bacon.
0: Yeah.
1: With Zay Flowers from the Baltimore Ravens.
0: Yeah.
1: And we both almost lost our minds at how delicious that was.
0: Yeah. Well, that's the thing. Once you get real bacon, too, like listen, there's no such thing as bad bacon. But, like, you know, the bacon you buy at the grocery store or whatever is great. But I, one time, went with Richard Childress and went to Montana to his house out there. And, of course, and RC gets up every day at 5 o'clock in the morning. And I wake up at like 5:45, and he made bacon, and I still don't know where that bacon came from, but it was like steak. It was so thick, and it was so good. But yeah, that's like real cowboy bacon.
1: I feel like our band name, of which we have many.
0: Yeah.
1: I think Macon Bacon.
0: Yeah. Yeah. Hey, Macon, Georgia. The minor league baseball team.
1: The Macon Bacon.
0: Yeah. What are you talking about?
1: Do they have like sizzling bacon on their hat? Probably.
0: Oh, yeah. Look at here. You know what? While we're talking, I'm going to change minor league hats right now.
1: There you go. Macon Bacon.
0: There you go. Here we go. So for the rest of the show, in honor of the captain, I'm wearing this bacon hat. So, National Sounds, you had a nice run for an hour and 20 minutes.
1: I mean, that's equal opportunity. You gave them a half of the show.
0: This might be the Iron Pigs. I think this might be the Allentown, the team in Allentown.
1: That's a strip of bacon, though. So yeah, it should be the Macon Bacon.
0: But they're the Pigs, so I think it was kind of one of those things. Which, speaking of which, so we were talking earlier about the Carolina Hurricanes, and I have written a piece for the Stanley Cup Finals that'll run. I wrote a piece for ESPN.com last week too. It kind of got lost because it dropped the same day as Kyle Busch's passing away. But they are obsessed with hogs, with pigs. The Carolina Hurricanes, and they almost named the team like the Ice Hogs. And the reason is because Eastern North Carolina is like the hog industry is so massive, but they have like a. Their mascot is a pig, and then they have a live pig they walk around, like in the parking lot. And I was talking to some of the tailgaters up there, and they're like, yeah, it gets a little awkward when Hamilton the pig walks up because we're like all eating barbecue. Like it's a little uncomfortable. But they just, you know, like, as long as you don't feed it to them, I think you'll be fine. But
1: Mark Ray smoked a pork butt last night for us, and if you do it right, it is one of the undisputed greatest delicacies. Is really good pulled pork.
0: Yeah. Well,
1: especially right when you've had seven beers.
0: Yeah, we're right down the road from where you're sitting in Shelby, North Carolina, is Red Bridges Barbecue. And it's one of the greatest barbecue joints on planet Earth. And that's no exaggeration. Like, people travel, like barbecue collectors will travel from around the country to go to Red Bridges Barbecue. It's right on right on US 74, right there in Shelby. You'll drive right by it going home. But it is. I've been known to, when the place is closed, just to sit there and smell the smoke because it smells so good. They just keep it stacked up in the back.
1: Have you been to this brewery over here that they like retrofitted out of a former prison?
0: Yes.
1: It's really interesting in there. They took. Hey, what's the name of that brewery? Eclipse. What's it called?
2: Iron Key. The one here.
1: Iron Key?
2: Iron Key.
1: All right, so the brewery's called Iron Key.
2: It's in Columbus.
1: And we went in there last year, and we just sat there and stared at the walls because there's still iron bars on the, like, on the windows, and the door's still this heavy steel. It's like walking into Shawshank Redemption to get a cold beer.
0: No, it kind of gives me the freak out. That's like when you go tour Alcatraz.
1: And I've never done that.
0: Dude, it's awesome. It's a little real. Like, you go over there and it's like, oh, okay. Like, you kind of walk through the getting processed thing, and they take you in the big room where they make everybody shower and give you your prison clothes, and you're like, I'm not sure if I can have a beer in a jail and feel good about it.
1: I'm gonna do it in about 4 hours.
0: How do you like your bacon? I didn't ask you.
1: Oh, dead. I'm just like Laney. Yeah, I want my bacon so dead it breaks in half.
0: Yeah. Yeah. That's fair. I should feel bad about it, but
1: how about eggs? Are you fried egg, scrambled egg?
0: Yeah.
1: Over easy. Cooked over omelet egg, sunny side over up.
0: Easy. Give them to me fried over easy. And that way when you cut into it, you get some yolk on your bacon.
1: Yeah.
0: I mean, come on. When I was growing up, I was a strictly don't let your food touch it. Touch food doesn't touch food. Like, I kept it all separated. As I get older, I mix it all up. Yeah, cut that yolk.
1: It's the first thing I do. I make a big smorgasbord in my on my plate or in my bowl. I don't care what it is.
0: I've noticed that. But you did that like before acai bowls were a thing. That's how you used to eat everything. I watched you do that at like the Holiday Inn Express in Anniston, Alabama, 25 years ago.
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7: The Stanley Cup Final is set. I'm Chris Smith. It took Rod Brind'Amour 6 seasons as a player to bring the Hurricanes their first Stanley Cup championship. And after 15 years as their coach, he might have another chance to lift the cup yet again.
8: They finally cleared the hurdle, this group of Carolina Hurricanes. The top team in the Eastern Conference are going to the Stanley Cup Final as they beat the Montreal Canadiens 6-1. They win the series 4-1. Answering all of the questions and closing the book on all of the doubters. Get ready, folks. Ward Stanley is going to be paying a visit to Carolina one more time.
7: The call 99.9 The Fan. The Hurricanes get back to their first Stanley Cup final since 2006, where they'll face the Golden Knights in game one. It'll be in Carolina on Tuesday, 8 p.m. Eastern on ABC. On to the NBA, where the Thunder will be without star wing Jalen Williams because of a hamstring injury for Game 7 against the Spurs in OKC. Coverage begins 7:30 p.m. Eastern with tip-off at 8 East on ESPN Radio and the ESPN app. And according to ESPN, Shams Charania, Cavs general manager Mike Gansey finalized a multi-year deal to become the new president of basketball operations for the Sixers, replacing Daryl Morey. Gansey was instrumental in helping to build Cleveland, who made it to the East Final before losing it 4 games to the Knicks. After a 52-win season that included the front office making a blockbuster trade at the deadline to send Darius Garland to the Clippers for James Harden. Gansey rose through the ranks in the Cavs front office since joining the team in 2011. Now, top position in Philly.
9: Hey, it's Evan Cohen. Coming up Monday, we'll continue to react to the NBA playoffs and look ahead to the finals, and I'll tell you if the Knicks can finish the job. It's Unsportsmanlike, 6 a.m. Eastern, right here on ESPN Radio, ESPN2, and ESPNU.

0: Oh,
1: that's the old king of country music.
0: I still think about it. I got a concert, 3 weeks ago? I still think about it. It was something else. There might still be people stuck in traffic, but trying to leave. But it was a great night.
1: You think the person sitting in your seat can actually see the king yet?
0: That old boy, he felt so bad. We got about five songs, then all of a sudden he turned around and he goes, "Oh, damn, man, I'm sorry." I was like, "Dude, it's okay." Yeah. But his hat was so big, it wasn't just me. You're talking about the human eclipse down there at the campground. That guy was the George Strait eclipse.
1: He's standing right there.
0: Yeah.
1: Look at how large he is. It's a very large man.
0: That's a big human right there.
1: He's the missing link between the Sasquatches and the people.
0: Yeah, he eats everything on that griddle. He's only going to get bigger. By the way, tune into baseball action later today as the Pirates host the Twins, presented by Progressive Insurance. Coverage begins at 3:30 Eastern on ESPN Radio and the ESPN app.
1: I love, for the people watching on the SEC Network, we just ran this little element about Arkansas football, and Ryan Silverfield is the new head football coach at Arkansas, and I love that moment. We've seen it like 24 times over the last 3 weeks, but
0: right.
1: I love how Silverfield walks up to my boy Dalt, name's Dalton. Dalton Withrow, the head of equipment down there for Woo Pig football, and he's like, "I love how you get yourself a drink of water. You don't get me. You never offer me a drink of water. Here's some from the urinal. You want that, coach?" Oh, I laugh every time. Dalt is a man. You the man, Dalt. He's a good dude. Yeah.
0: He is a good dude. No, the equipment guys are our guys. So folks know this about me, probably, if you listen to the show. I grew up in Raleigh. I grew up a big North Carolina State fan. And obviously I went to school at Tennessee. I mean, I have, we all have our loyalties. I still root for teams, but I'm not that passionate about it anymore. I just want to have a good game. But my favorite thing is when I go to like Alabama or I go to Georgia to work on a football piece. But I went up to North Carolina a few weeks ago to work on a piece that it posted on ESPN.com yesterday about this kid, Eric Paulson Jr., love the piece. But these equipment guys know what my loyalties were when I get there. They're like, "Hey, man, you want some gear?" And they're handing me all this gear. And they know I'm not going to wear it. They know I'm not going to wear it. It's like, hey, you, the staff at the University of Virginia, the nicest people in the world. But, buddy, if you went up to Charlottesville to work on a story and they gave you four boxes of Cavaliers gear, you're not going to wear that. I don't care how nice their Nikes are. You ain't wearing it.
1: It would all go straight to bones. Every thread of it.
0: Yeah.
1: Every thread of it. But I will say, how cool is that Tennessee golf stuff I gave you?
0: It's awesome. I wore it. I wore a shirt yesterday. And, it's awesome. It was
1: my boy Brennan Webb, the head golf coach at the University of Tennessee, he saw me wearing an Ole Miss golf hat on the Marty McGee program a couple weeks ago. And lo and behold, some Tennessee gear showed up.
0: Yeah, I got to do better. You're so much better at just asking for stuff like that. But like, Max and Fraze, you've been the equipment guys at Tennessee for 500 years, and they were there when I was there. I used to work with them, and they're like, "Dude, you don't ever ask us for anything." I'm like, "No, I need to do better than that. But I need to get some gear because one day I won't know anybody there, and I can't afford to donate." So,
2: who are you?
1: Yes, you can. You make so much money.
0: Yeah,
1: people wouldn't know what to do if they had all your money.
0: Oh, yeah. Can't you tell? Can't you tell? By the way, 888-SAY-ESPN. It's 888-729-3776. You want to take some callers? We got some callers on hold.
1: Yeah, man. Out. Bring it on.
0: Okay. Joe in Nashville is on the line. Joe, welcome into Marty McGee.
3: Good morning. Can you hear me?
0: Yes, sir.
1: We got you. Good morning.
3: Oh, yeah. Good morning. So I just, with everything that happened with Kyle Busch the last couple of weeks, I just wanted to share a story from a shoot. I think it must have been 01, right after COVID. We were over at the Roval in Charlotte, and they were signing all the JGR racers were signing them, autographs. And so basically, they had one picture they would sign, and they would sign one item. Now, my son, who at the time was 11, big Kyle Busch fan, but he wanted to get a JGR hat signed by all the racers, by Hamlin and Busch and all of them. And so he was going through when he went through the line, and then he got to Kyle, and then Kyle signed it. He had a photo. He signed it, signed his JGR hat. And then my son also had a Kyle Busch hat on. He looked at my son. He says, "Give me that hat." and he signed it. And to me and my wife at the time, my current wife, we were very touched by the moment. We're like, you know, he didn't have to do that. He went the extra mile to sign that for him. And that was awesome. And then right after that, my daughter shunned Christopher Bell for some reason. She didn't get anything signed by him. But it was just a good experience. I just wanted to share that, you know, that he did that for my son. So.
0: Yeah, thank you for sharing that, man. And Marty, we talk about it all the time. It doesn't. And listen, everybody's busy, and there's times when they got 100 things going on that fans don't even know about. But it doesn't take a lot, does it, man? And now you, I told the story 6 times on the show about Will McAlee and my daughter. My daughter was probably 8 then, and she's 21 now. She will be a Rory McIlroy fan till her last day on earth because of 30 seconds that he spent with her. You know, when she was in elementary school, and it just it's amazing how those connections take place, and athletes are constantly they're aware of it, and sometimes they feel so bad because they're so busy, like I'm sure Christopher Bell was then, but it didn't take but a moment, and it'll alter a person's life.
1: And there have been so many of those moments that people are sharing all across the social media universe, and really appreciate Joe taking the time to share that moment with KB. But since he passed, 9 days ago now?
0: Yep.
1: It's still just impossible to wrap your mind around that's real. But there have been so many personal anecdotes and moments that he did make somebody's day that way, and that he did offer some sort of encouragement to a young racer who wants to be him someday. That, you know, when I got to Charlotte Motor Speedway last Sunday morning, first I want to say this. Let me back up just a second. I just want to say thank you here on our show to Chase Elliott, Bubba Wallace, Brad Keselowski, Denny Hamlin, Ricky Stenhouse, who I didn't get to interview because they moved the truck race to Sunday morning, but Ricky said yes. And, you know, all of these guys that took this time, the race was at 6:30 at night, and they all were kind enough to come on and share their perspective and share their relationship with KB. Even Brad Keselowski, who was Kyle's biggest rival, he said something really interesting, McGee, and this is something that I felt like was a hell of a statement from a guy that broke his femur, and it wasn't even a skiing accident. He and his family were on a ski trip, and he fell and broke his femur. And this was a couple months before the season was going to start, and he's talking about what he had to do in order to get in the seat to race in the shootout and the Daytona 500 was not easy. And the lengths to which athletes will go to make sure that they're able to compete. And he said this on SportsCenter Live. He goes, Marty, you're SportsCenter. This is on locker rooms all across sport right now. We have to start listening to our body. All of us are guilty. We have to start listening to our bodies and what our bodies are telling us. And everything that these guys are doing in order to just get to the field, just get to the racetrack. And I just want to say thank you to all those race drivers who took all that time. And Bubba said something that I felt like was, all of them did, but was incredible perspective that basically, I'm paraphrasing Bubba here, I have my career because of this guy, and everything that's in front of me is because of Kyle Busch. And what he did for young race drivers with opportunity at KBM, with wisdom and tutelage and guidance and coaching. So there were probably 12 or 14 race drivers in the field in the Coca-Cola 600 that were in that field because of Kyle Busch, and that includes Daniel Suarez, who won a damn race.
0: Yep, and I thought it was a really amazing visual moment when all those drivers you're talking about, they all went into the media center at Charlotte Motor Speedway and took a picture. Like anybody that had ever raced for Kyle Busch.
4: And that's more.
0: It was stunning. And even for someone who covers it, full time like I do and you do, seeing that group in the room, it made it feel very real. And I want to echo those the same thanks to the drivers of the IndyCar series, because, you know, obviously we had Scott McLaughlin and we had Graham Rahal and we had Jimmy Johnson with us on Marty McGee on Saturday. But on Sunday morning, Connor Daly and Mario Andretti and these people came in. Mario Andretti came and found me because he had been with Kyle Busch the day before he died. Because the Andretti family, you know, they have these amazing, you know, I call it, you know, it's these indoor karting facilities. These Andretti

0: That's the way. The most difficult part was, and you and I both experienced this to some degree with art when we lost our parents, which is people want you to tell them how they should feel. And people want you to tell them how they should handle the loss that you're wrestling with. And race car drivers are willing to do that now. That wasn't the case when you and I first came along, bro.
1: Man, there's so much to unpack in what you're saying, and you're so right. I think about a piece I did with Dale Jr. when he first went to Hendrick Motorsports, which you actually helped me edit because my dad died in the middle of writing that story. And Jr. had said to me, and really Kelly was the person that really was able to crystallize the weight that they carried when their father died, because they'd be at the grocery store, at the gas pump, and people, of course, walk up to them everywhere they went in public and want to share in the pain. So they weren't able to grieve for years.
0: Yep.
1: And that is such a heavy weight to carry, and I will say it until the end of time, that Dale Jr. and his willingness to get in a race car and run at Rockingham, North Carolina, 6 days later, whatever, 7 days later, is why we have this NASCAR right now. And again, we can go down all kind of avenues right now, but one thing I wanted to say all week long, NASCAR deserves as many superlatives as can be uttered for the way that they handled the pre-race ceremony when Samantha, Brexton, Lennox, Mr. and Miss Bush, and Kurt walked out there on the pit lane to that 8 painted in the infield of Charlotte Motor Speedway, and watching Kurt lay 8 white roses down on the ground, and Steve O'Donnell, who he's been on our show every time we do it at the Daytona 500. He's been a friend of ours for 30 years. And Steve deserves overwhelming credit and accolades for his leadership, because we're around great leaders all the time throughout the sporting universe. And one of the things that can define great leadership is crisis, because there's no playbook for crisis.
0: Right.
1: And the way that a leader, and Steve is now the president of the sport, he's the tip of the spear from a leadership perspective, and certainly a forward-facing leadership perspective in NASCAR racing, and the messaging that he delivered, the confidence with which he delivered it, was incredible. And man, I'm gonna tell you, you and I've been a part of a lot of pre-race ceremonies, even in the wake, in the face of tragedy, and that was so hard. It was hard to watch to be rooted within it, and to watch all of those drivers and to watch them live that moment and then strap into a race car and sail it off into turn one. It was a lot. It was a lot. But the courage and the bravery that Sam had and the family had to honor husband, father, brother, son in that moment, I can't imagine the courage that it took. But they needed the family. They needed the NASCAR family in that moment to help carry their grief. And that's what we do in the NASCAR family. That's what it is. And a lot of people who've never experienced it may not be able to understand that. Maybe they may be like, oh, that's hokey, that's trite. No, it's exactly what it is. You want to beat everybody on the racetrack. You have those rivalries where you genuinely hate each other within the competitive context. But then when somebody has a hard time, it's amazing to watch everybody come together and unify in order to help that family and those people somehow try to carry that grief that is impossible to carry.
0: Yep. Well, it's just, there's countless people that watch that, and we were watching.

0: it from the press box at Denhouse Motor Speedway. And you know, it's, again, it's hard to explain to people that haven't been a part of it, but that's a very unique environment. It's a very unique group, and we throw around that word family, but you wrote it beautifully this week. It's exactly what it is, and everybody saw that, and we all witnessed it. It's Marty McGee on ESPN Radio, the ESPN app, and the SEC Network.
1: 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And Baseball Hall of Famer John Smoltz joins us to talk some baseball and a little golf. 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

0: 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Kyle Peterson, the voice in the face, the legend of college baseball, will join us at the top of the hour to talk about a really goofy Friday, but an awesome Friday. And then
1: we got to ask KP about bacon. Oh, I bet he has a great bacon take.
0: I think, you know what, I'm going to check this while we're talking about it. I think that his Twitter bio, not that he uses it very often, but I think that his Twitter bio says, I like bacon. My wife likes me. I got no complaints. So there you go. That's
1: I'm going to recreate that photograph y'all are seeing there. I'm gonna re-rack that thing here in a minute.
0: Yeah,
1: you got a big pile of bacon over there?
2: I got to show you something.
1: Come here a minute. Your people demand your presence. Come here. He's getting the bacon first, and then he'll come over and say hello.
0: Okay. Good.
1: Shawnee put his Starlink. He's got one of them Starlinks, you know?
0: Yeah.
1: And he brought the Starlink out and set it right beside my face. It's right over here somewhere. And that's how I'm doing the show with Elon Musk.
0: Is
1: come
0: it
1: here. Come here,
0: Cap.
1: Come here, Cap. Look down here in the camera. It's right here. Look down here. Lean down here, dude. And say hello to America.
2: Hello, America.
0: What's he got there?
2: Yeah,
0: go Flyers.
2: That's a kitchen
1: thing. That is bacon cheese casserole.
2: Swine. Three different types of swine.
1: What's it called? Swine Delight?
2: It's a Yenny Delight.
1: It's Yenny Delight.
2: Captain in the house. Captain out.
1: The beers are on you, by the way. The beers are on all of you. I have created monsters with these idiots.
0: Has anybody had any breakfast beer?
1: Yeah, Yenny. So somebody wrote in a minute ago there on the Twitter machine, which, to your point earlier, the only time I even look at this anymore is when we're on the show because I hate it.
0: Yeah.
1: But anyway, somebody wrote in and they're like, I think I saw the captain drinking a Silver Bullet while he was making breakfast.
0: Yeah.
1: If so, respect. It was not a Silver Bullet. It was a Modelo. But nonetheless, it is a breakfast beer. All these boys are drinking breakfast beers except.
0: But as soon as the show's over, hey, I went to the movies last night, and a guy had three tall boys before the previews were over with, and he went to sleep, slept through the whole movie. He's by himself. He's sitting next to him. He started snoring. Sorry, man. I said, dude, it's okay. Three Miller Lite tall boys never even made it through the trailers and was asleep. I'm like, all right.
1: Respect, tall boy.
3: Turin, Italy. History built this city. 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
8: 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What happens if someone gets sick when you're away from home? Joining us now is Dr. Peter McCullough with some smart ways to be prepared before summer begins. Doctor, summer is supposed to be relaxing, but travel can come with surprises. 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
15: The chase for Lord Stanley is on. I'm Chris Smith. The Hurricanes eliminated the Canadiens with a 6-1 rout in Game 5 to win the Eastern Conference Championship. Now they head to their first Stanley Cup final since 2006, where they will host the Golden Knights in Game 1 on Tuesday on ABC. It will be the first playoff series between the franchises all time, but Vegas won both the matchups in the regular season against Carolina. On the hardwood, the Western Conference final shifts back to OKC as the Thunder host the Spurs in a crucial Game 7. And ESPN's Tim McMahon says the key for the Spurs is the fire lit under Victor Wembanyama as he watched SGA get the MVP trophy prior to Game 1.
16: Wemby sits there on the bench and he's seething because he says, I'm the best player in the world. That should be my trophy. This series is his opportunity to prove that. He came out and had 41-24 in a double overtime win that night. The other two games in the series, he's you know, had big time performances. He's got to have another one of those. If Wemby has another one of those, then the Spurs are probably skipping the line and heading straight to the finals.
15: Heard on ESPN Radio's Amber and Ian. The Spurs last appeared in the NBA Finals in 2014 when they won their fifth championship. Coverage of the winner-take-all Game 7 begins 7:30 p.m. Eastern. We tip off at 8 East on ESPN Radio and ESPN app. Meanwhile, Liverpool fired manager Arne Slot at the end of his second season in charge and a year after leading the team to the Premier League title. Fenway Sports Group, the club's American ownership, said it made a difficult decision after Liverpool finished fifth in their title defense.
17: Hey, this is Rich Eisen. I'm back in the chair on the Rich Eisen Show on Monday, talking about who makes the NBA Finals to take on the Knicks starting Wednesday. And Baseball Hall of Famer John Smoltz joins us, too. 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
1: I'm thinking, Adeline, it is time for hour three of Marty and McGee, the Earnhardt Hour, brought to you on ESPN Radio, the ESPN app, and the SEC Network, presented by Progressive Insurance. You can give us a call, 888-SAY-ESPN. That's 888-729-3776. If you're just joining us, I am live from the McGee Basement Studios. Marty is live from the woods, from the Ember Flow Campground. And indeed, I can smell the bacon from here, man. People are sending me more, like, bacon tweets, and I'm getting bacon texts. And people have said, yes, this, the hat I have on is not the Making Bacon. This is the Lehigh Valley Iron Pigs. And so there you go. It's a bacon-themed show. And as soon as we're done with this show, I'm going to go upstairs and cook me some bacon.
2: So I'm at the Ember Glow Resort. All right. We're out here in Western North Carolina. We come every year. It's eight families. We got 20 kids running around. We got pyromaniacs out here, you know, just lighting stuff on fire. The boys are making our annual breakfast that we all look forward to. And not just us here, but all of our viewers and our listeners love to watch these idiots make our breakfast. But I'm going to tell you, man, like, this is the coolest campground you could ever come to. It's kind of glamping. Like, you can't really call it camping. We ain't out here in tents. We're out here in tiny houses and airstreams, and and we got a pool over here and a nice little pool house with the most cleanest bathroom.
1: Yeah, you got Starlink. Yeah.
2: Starlink. Exactly. But it's fantastic.

0: Fantastic. And I showed this earlier, dude. Look at this hat. You've already seen it, some of y'all that have been watching. Yeah. But this is a hat that our buddy Tim that runs the campground gave us. And look how America this thing is for y'all, dude, just tuning in. I feel like if I put that on, I'm gonna turn into like Kenny Powers.
1: No, that's it. No. If you put that on, the Star Spangled Banner is going to start playing. And like I said earlier,
0: no, Lee F. and Greenwood.
1: Yeah, American Eagle's going to land on your shoulder, and Evel Knievel's going to walk in and give you a hug. Like, it's just going to be full on. Yeah.
0: Lee F. and Greenwood played at the Coca-Cola 600 last weekend, and Bulldog and I just sat there and giggled like schoolgirls.
1: Was he there?
0: He was introduced in the driver's meeting.
1: Oh, God. it's funny you mention that, because I was on Wednesday down in Atlanta. I spoke to the sports video group. And the sports video group, what this is these are all of the amazing, like, video production groups at all the athletic departments around the country. Like, big school, small school. Like, so all these amazing TV shows and social media posts and all the hype videos on the video boards, this is who they are. And I told the story about, because I got a question about, well, didn't you do this? I'm like, yeah, I was, before it was called VFL Films at Tennessee, I was on the film crew at really Tennessee, and I told the story about Lee F. and Greenwood, and
2: it
1: never killed, yeah, like it did in that room, because everybody in the room knew what I was talking about. But yeah, it was Lee F. and Greenwood.
0: So Bulldog just posed this question, and we'll put this out there for y'all who are so active on the Twitter machine. Hi, yeah. Bella. How many times has Lee F. and Greenwood sang God Bless the USA?
1: Like this week? I mean, seriously. Like, it's like, right? I mean, I just, and then, you know, the part of the story when I tell that story about, and I'll tell it on July 4th, like all weekend, like I always do, but part of that story was that, you know, he sang his latest single that no one knew, and then he sang God Bless the USA. And it was like, you know. So singing about it, right? He had a theater like up in Gatlinburg at the time.
0: Lee Greenwood Theater?
1: Yeah, it was a Lee Greenwood Theater like in Pigeon Forge or whatever. He had one like Louise Mandrell. It was kind of before Branson became Branson. You had a lot of like, I don't want to knock anybody, but you kind of had that tier of theater. You know what I mean? Like, there was a guy named Eddie Miles, and he was like one of the greatest Elvis impersonators of all time. He had a theater in Pigeon Forge. I did a story about him in college.
0: Pigeon Forge is wild, man. It is wild. Yeah. You got that Ripley's Believe It or Not shark, you know, that big old shark.
1: Yeah. Titanic. There's a big Titanic sits right on the road. There's a Titanic. You come over the hill now, and there's a Titanic museum. And it looks like the damn Titanic. So like you come over the hill and there's the damn Titanic just sitting right there on the parkway.
0: Have y'all ever done the Christmas lights at Pigeon Forge? It's wild.
1: Oh yeah.
0: There's like, you know, 7,000 pirates just walking around with Coors Lights in their hands watching the Christmas lights.
1: Yeah, Winterfest. So you know, Mike Collins, Dynamite from the Horsemen, he lives up there. And the best thing is him giving us like the inside scoop on whatever the latest thing is. When I was at NASCAR, this never happened. But when I was at NASCAR, I worked with Darrell Waltrip and Jeff Hammond because they were going to, I swear to God, dude, they were going to do a DW NASCAR experience in Pigeon Forge. It was going to be like a hologram of DW going boogity, boogity, boogity. And I was helping them. I was helping them write scripts for them. Like Jeff Hammond's gonna tell you how pit stops work.
0: Oh, buddy, I'm crying. That's so funny.
1: Yeah, there's like a NASCAR cafe up there. Remember the NASCAR cafe?
0: Of course, Mark Dyer, the legend.
1: Yeah, yeah. Yeah.
0: When I was at Carson Newman, Pigeon Forge was the place to hang out.
1: Yeah. Like, oh yeah.
0: We go to Pigeon Forge and just walk around. Like, we didn't have anything to do. We didn't have any money. These rando college baseball players, we get in Davy Doan's Ford Thunderbird and turn on Bone Thugs and Harmony and drive out to Pigeon Forge and just look at girls.
1: Yeah. Hey, dude, so Mike Collins, again, my old roommate, he grew up there. So he worked at the Smoky Mountain Knife Works. He ran like the Hillbilly Motor Lodge. And when we were in school. Mike had a job at one of these record. You can be the star. Like you would go into a recording studio you would basically record karaoke on a cassette tape. And we would just go up there and all night long we just record songs. But it was.
0: I'm pretty sure that's how Buddy Jewel got a record deal. You remember Buddy Jewel?
1: Yes.
0: It was like was it Nashville Star? Was the name of the show? It was one of the reality shows. I think I could be completely out of line. I think Miranda Lambert. Did Miranda go
1: Nashville
0: on Nashville Star?
1: Yeah. Oh yeah.
0: She's an icon.
1: Dude, correct me if I'm wrong. But at one point, I thought you had like beef with them because you made some comment one time about reality shows or something. What are you like? It was Miranda Lambert and her ex-husband. That's gonna drive me crazy. Yeah, Blake Shelton. They got sideways. Was it with you? They got sideways with somebody or with Church maybe. But it was like a beef at one point. When we're on an airplane,
0: Eric like, said something in Rolling Stone about turning around in a chair and you get a record deal or whatever. But
1: I just remember I was on an airplane. You and I were going somewhere. You and I were going somewhere, and I said something about Miranda Lambert. Miranda Lambert doesn't like me. I go, what? And you explained the whole thing. I was like, what universe are we living in? Yeah, DW holograms and Miranda Lambert beefs. That's Marty McGee right there, y'all.
0: I'm trying to think about I definitely grew up I grew up a lot going to Pigeon Forge.
1: Yeah. Oh yeah.
0: Because I'd never been anywhere when I went to Carson Newman and we'd go there and I saw things I never thought I'd see before.
1: I love it there. That's where we would go when I was in college in Tennessee. Like we were bored. You get on the Pellissippi Parkway and head on up to Cumberland. We head on up to. We just see what we could find.
0: And, well, I'll tell you what was right between you and me was the Cherokee Dam.
1: Oh Lord!
0: All right.
2: 96 ounces of joy.
0: Hey, Sundays at the Cherokee Dam, you'd see some things that you can't unsee.
1: What? How do I not know about this? I never went to
0: naked rednecks doing what naked rednecks do. I can't expound.
1: Yeah,
0: this is the Disney Global Network.
1: This is definitely NEKKID, naked.
0: Yes,
1: naked.
0: By the way, the Mimosa Tower has made its way to the program.
1: I was going to ask you about that. So they travel. Somebody packed that, and it's like a dispenser.
0: It is. Okay. That's when you know the ladies are starting to wake up because the Mimosa Tower comes out when our beautiful wives start making their presence at 9:15 in the morning.
1: Hey, can I ask you a question?
0: Yeah.
1: Up there at the Cherokee Dam, did they have a Mimosa Tower?
0: No. They had a Bush Light Tower.
1: Hey, and speaking of, this guy just hit us up on Twitter. I just retweeted it, and he said, Steve Brzezinski, longtime friend of the show, and Steve said, here's how I pregame for one of my teams is playing Marty Smith and McGee. He said, hashtag pregame beer, hashtag breakfast beers, hashtag beers for breakfast. And it's a pyramid of, looks like nine Busch Lights, nine Bass Pro Shop Busch Lights.
0: There you go.
1: That's not pregame, that's the game right there.
0: As the good Lord intended.
1: Yeah. Well, you know what? I say we're going to give you an opportunity to go back here and get you one of them mimosas. It's Marty and McGee on ESPN Radio, the ESPN app, the SEC Network, and at Cherokee Dam with no clothes on.
0: Cheers, friends.
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0: His bunny's dirty. That was McGee 30 pounds ago.
1: Yeah. That was a while ago. 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Tune into baseball action today. The Cardinals host the Cubs, or Sunday. 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By the way, so we're televising live all of Marty's friends back there drinking beer, and I said, man, there's a lot of people drinking beer. Dude, the internet.
2: I know, it's going crazy.
1: So Coach Jones hit us up, said, good morning, boys, and showed us on TV with him holding the Coors Light. And I posted the beer tower from the one guy. Alan Kipps has decided to go out into the garage, and he's cooking bacon while he's watching the show.
3: Yeah.
1: And people are seeing our boy Steve Brzezinski with his beer tower, and Matthew Charles goes, well, I just got home from the gym. Why not? And he's cracking open a Busch Light. So it's 9 a.m. Eastern, 8 a.m. Central, and by God, we got them. We're filling them up, son. It's God bless them. Bacon and beer, what else do you want?
2: Can't drink all day unless you start in the morning.
1: But we were talking about this during the break with the crew. I used to camp a lot. I haven't in a long time, but I need to go try it again because we didn't have mimosa towers and airstreams. I need to go. I think I might actually convince Erica to go camping because of mimosa towers and airstreams.
2: Well, listen, I'm telling you, these mini or what the tiny homes.
1: Yeah.
2: I could live once my kids go on to their lives.
1: Yeah,
2: I could live in here. I mean, it is glamping.
1: Okay,
2: air conditioning, ceiling fans.
1: Yeah,
2: full kitchen. It's all like pine. The whole interior is these pine wood walls. It's gorgeous, man.
1: Okay.
2: They're cool.
1: All right. I need a guy. You remember? It was at the end. You and I were at the Indy 500. And it was the 100th running of the race. It was like 2013, 2014.
2: 16, and, I think.
1: Yeah, but I remember that's when the Indianapolis Motor Speedway rolled out the glamping. Remember that? And people kind of made fun of it, but people like paid lots of money. And they had like air mattresses and they had the whole deal. And it was like I want to try that. But
2: Erica McGee
1: just going to lay out in the woods. So
2: no.
1: We're going to do this. We're going to.
2: Would Ryan McGee. Would I. Neither Laney Smith. No, sir. Ain't happening, buddy.
1: No chance.
2: Oh, Todd Newberry wrote in. He goes, "Whatever happens at the Cherokee Dam stays at the Cherokee Dam."
1: Oh yeah. One of the guys responded, and he said, "Sean Reed." He said, Marty McGee bringing back my younger days of cruising Pigeon Forge, Gatlinburg, and Cherokee Dam, and he did the gift from beating the guy. So those were the days.
2: Yeah. This one kills me. Matthew Charles wrote in. Pigeon Forge and G-Berg pre-COVID. You could walk up and down the main drag and get absolutely hammered off of free sample shots of Shine.
1: Oh, man. So every week now on Instagram to promote the show, on Friday, I just find some goofy video. And then I put on it, hey, reminder, Marty McGee's on Saturday morning. And I found one yesterday of this guy. And he's in like this convenience store in Southern California. And all it is him dancing around with a 12-pack. And he's going, Keystone Light, Apple. And I guess there's a Keystone Light Apple now.
2: Oh,
1: you think they're
2: going to
1: knock down any of that at the Cherokee Dam?
2: All these college kids that are here, we got, we got a lot of college kids here, and these boys are hammering back that Bapple, Busch Light Apple. And apparently, this is a limited run, right? Like,
1: right.
2: It's like a huge deal for all these, 21-year-old college boys.
1: Yeah.
2: And they are hammering these things back like water.
1: Yeah. No, it's... It's so every summer I feel like they roll. So remember, you remember the day I almost didn't come back when we were on the lake at Lake Pocono, and that was the summer of the Bud Aritas or whatever it was. Remember the Bud Light of Bud Light Aritas?
2: Yes,
1: I can't remember what they called it, and it was like the strawberry and lime like Bud Light Aritas. And I thought y'all were just going to cast me adrift like Jack and Titanic out into the lake. I was so it's like drinking candy. But yeah.
2: Well, you listen, I will say, because you were on them Limeritas, and I was on that Jack Daniel's Honey, which is also a sinful act.
1: Yeah. Oh yeah.
2: And we were a disaster.
1: No, that was the last roundup.
2: It's like basically a mud puddle. And we rented this pontoon boat. We cruised in a circle in this mud puddle for like 7 hours, just getting rowdy.
1: Well,
2: rowdy and on down.
1: So we knew that we knew at that point that ESPN's contract with NASCAR was gonna end. And we knew this was kind of last roundup.
2: We'd been excommunicated from the family at that point.
1: For NASCAR, NASCAR now, RIP. We knew that was the last roundup, and the great Melinda Adams, Mama Melinda, rented that boat. We had a captain. We had a guy driving the boat around, and the captain was looking. Somewhere there's a picture of us, and that was definitely 30 pounds ago, McGee. And I'm sitting there holding that damn Limerita. I'm a little glassy eyed. I'll just put it that way.
2: All right, Bulldog, you need to go on the internet here on the Twitter, and you need to find Chris_Babb. He just posted a tweeter of McGee giving his address to these collegiate kids that want to become Ryan McGee. And there is a photograph of him on this big screen in a sweater that's going to make me start having a seizure.
1: Yeah.
2: Put this up on the screen.
1: Yeah, right. That right there is a plaid Abercrombie shirt.
2: Chris_Babb.
1: I probably bought that shirt like in Pigeon Forge at the Bass shirt outlet.
2: Goodies. That's from Goodies, man.
1: Yeah, Hamricks. Yeah, bought that at Hamricks. Yeah, I was. Yeah, that was me.
2: McGee retweeted it so Bulldog can find it.
1: Yeah, I just did. That was me telling everybody. That they told me when I was in college I could never be on TV, and I'm like, I don't blame them, because look at this guy. We ran a clip. It's a clip of me. Clip of me doing a report about about Wade Houston and the Tennessee basketball team.
3: Hey, Dale. You remember that time? You remember that time you won at Darlington? That was awesome.
2: Narrate this for us. You need to walk us through what's happening right here.
1: All right, so this is me telling them about me in college. This is me on Wednesday, if you're watching on SEC Network, and we played a clip of me, and that's me going, it was a challenging year for Wade Houston and the Tennessee Volunteers. It was a strange year on and off the court. This was for Big Orange Sunday, our Sunday morning spring sports show. I need to send that clip to Bulldog because it's brutal. How about that guy? How about that guy? Who decided that we should put him on television?
2: Well, first of all, again, that sweater, that is incredible.
1: Yeah. No, it's on.
2: That thing, it looks like when – never mind. I'm not going to say what it looks like. I don't want to get fired today. Just signed a new contract. Life is good.
1: Yeah. No,
2: I'm
1: no.
2: just gonna no. I'm gonna plead out right now.
1: Yeah. Yeah, Bulldog, I'm sending you that clip right now, and we can if you can turn it around, we'll put it on TV, and there's no shame in it. But when y'all hear my voice, you're gonna be like, hell, I would have told him he'd never be on TV too. But we're on TV now, by God. It's Marty McGee on ESPN Radio, the ESPN app, and the SEC Network, cooking
2: right
1: bacon.
2: Now.
1: Wearing
2: we
1: bacon hat.
2: Be next Saturday.
1: Talking about the Cherokee Dam. Talking about a Keystone Light Apple.
2: I mean, Bapple.
1: What else
2: what
1: could you want?
2: What the hell is Bapple?
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4: Carolina advances to their first Stanley Cup final in two decades. I'm Chris Smith. While the Hurricanes celebrated their Eastern Conference Championship victory over the Canadiens, goaltender Frederik Andersen's heart was heavy. Andersen was one of the first prominent clients of Claude Lemieux, who died by suicide on Thursday, according to authorities. And he reflected post-game on TNT on how the team came together through adversity.
5: It's been a difficult couple days, but the way we showed up today, last couple days for the team, for each other, it's been incredible. Can't talk enough good things about this team and the way they supported me. And it's been awesome.
4: Carolina makes their third Stanley Cup Finals appearance in franchise history on Tuesday night in Raleigh against the Western Conference champion Vegas Golden Knights on ABC. On to the NBA, where the Thunder will be without star wing Jalen Williams because of a hamstring injury for Game 7 against the Spurs in OKC. Coverage begins 7:30 p.m. Eastern with tip-off at 8 East on ESPN Radio and the ESPN app. On to the NFL, where Giants wide receiver Gunnar Olszewski went down during OTAs with a non-contact injury that the team fears is a torn Achilles, sources told ESPN's Jordan Ronan. The 29-year-old is undergoing further tests to confirm the injury. Baseball, the Tigers play starter Casey Mize on the IL with an adductor inflammation, an injury similar to the one that landed him on the IL earlier this season. Manager A.J. Hinch is hopeful that this version of the injury is not as severe as the first one and said the move to the IL was made more out of short-term needs of his roster that currently has 15 players on the IL, including 10 pitchers and a number of key position players.
6: 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I'll react to it all in my Upon Further Review at 7 a.m. Eastern. 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
0: Good Lord, are they ever.
1: Old Coop, who's been a fan of the show from the drop, he said, just finished my morning prayers, time to get it. And it's a picture of him about to turn up a big old bottle of Hell Humidor tequila.
0: Oh, my word.
1: Yeah, and people want to know, if you're drinking any Zima this morning. that's what Kent Jones said. I'm stunned at the people who...
0: I'm drinking coffee.
1: Yeah. Maybe after the show. So, speaking of the theme here, let's take Kevin in Nashville. Kevin in Nashville, welcome into Marty McGee.
2: My call. Long-time listener. Every morning from 6 to 9 here, I listen to you guys, and I do my yard work, and it just makes it go so much faster. But
1: nice.
2: I remember my grandfather. Y'all say, it's 5 o'clock somewhere. He'd be like, Kevin, it's noon somewhere. Go get me a beer. And he'd go get a beer. I'd go get him a beer.
1: There you go. It kind of reminds me of Ricky Bobby's dad and his grandkids. Hey, you know what? Once you boys dig a hole, I'm going to get another beer. On one hand, I'm very excited, but I'm also a little concerned that there's this many people drinking Busch Light at 9 o'clock in the morning.
0: It's a spectacle. I mean, all the fellas are just hammering back cold beers, and all the ladies have put a hurting on that mimosa tower already. So we're off and running out here at the Ember Glow, son. All right, I got to read this. This made me laugh out loud during the break. Alex Golish, our boy, is a new head coach at Auburn University.
1: Yes.
0: Phenomenal football coach. We had him on the show, I don't know, 2 or 3 weeks ago, a month ago, and his interview was incredible, and his story is incredible.
1: It's amazing.
0: This tweeter made me laugh until I almost pee-peed my pants. Marty, did the lead singer of Rascal Flatts become the Auburn head football coach?
1: Oh, you know what?
0: My word.
1: Dude, that's fair. That's totally fair.
0: I mean, well, I guess I could see the resemblance a little bit. Golish is like me. He's an uber ginger.
1: Yeah.
0: And I don't think Gary LaVox, Gary the Voice, I don't think he's a ginger.
1: No.
0: But they have like the same haircut and.
1: Yeah. If you put Golish in some spangly jeans, if you put Golish in some bedazzled blue jeans and like a bedazzled leather jacket, that'd be it, dude. Y'all, it was. Yes, there you go. There you go. That's it.
0: Give us a side by side, Bulldog.
1: Yeah, look at that. I told you. Look, he's got those jeans have like 19 zippers on them, and he's got a blue leather jacket on. Dude,
0: oh my God.
1: You know what, Marty? It was a year ago this week that we interviewed Rascal Flatts, and Rascal Flatts, their handlers, were very twitchy. And they're like, you got 12 minutes or whatever. But then Rascal Flatts proceeded to sit there with us for 45 minutes. Like, they wouldn't leave, remember?
0: Hey, look, awesome dudes.
1: Oh my gosh, the nicest
0: really
1: guys in the world.
0: Really enjoyed talking to those guys.
1: Yeah, and we had to wait a couple of hours for them because the schedule got behind, and we were getting tired, and we'd had some drinks, and it was like 11 o'clock at night, and we won't go back to the hotel. We got to do the show the next morning, and all I know is so all night long, y'all, Marty'd be getting huffy and puffy, like I got to go, and all of a sudden I just go, life is a highway.
3: I want to rock the
1: were the nicest
3: all night long.
1: Nicest dudes in the world. And they were very, they were like Brooks and Dunn. They were very honest with us about the challenge of being in a business entertainment marriage, which is what they're in for so long, right? Like they were so honest with us about how tough times got, and they all had to kind of spend time apart, and then they made it work. I was blown away by them.
0: And it was COVID really being apart.
1: Yeah.
0: That made them all go, wait a minute. Like, we have something special here, and we're going to have to figure out this ego side of this thing. And it happens. I mean, you and I have had to have some hard conversations before.
1: Yep.
0: Because when you are a unified front and you have really built something from the ground to have something very special, there has to be – you have to be absolutely 100% committed – to the loyalty of having each other's back.
1: Yep.
0: And if you don't, buddy, it don't work. It's Kix and Ronnie.
1: No. And we had that conversation with them that same night.
0: Sure did.
1: At CMA Fest a year ago. And you and I said, we looked right at them and said, y'all need to know how much we talk about the two of y'all. And about how, you know, you both have the things you do over here, but then you have the things you do together. And how do you balance that? And I think it was Ronnie Dunn, wasn't it? He said, well, sometimes you just got to go walk over in the other corner. And you just got to get whatever the system out of your system, and then you can meet back in the middle again. But I was fascinated by that. And that's a dynamic you and I see with coaches and quarterbacks and with coaches on coaching staffs and with, you know, I mean, you and I see it all the time in crew chiefs and race car drivers, you know.
0: Oh, yeah.
1: You got to figure out how to make it work because you're better together than you are apart. And it fascinates me with bands. Like, everybody wants to do a solo project. That's great. But will you be able to come back and be back a part of the band again? And it's but talking to those guys about that stuff, but it started with Rascal Flatts, who, you know, and congratulations on getting the Auburn coaching job.
0: That one made me laugh really hard. And I know, I bet you Coach Golish has us on right now in the facility, and he's laughing.
1: Now he's like,
0: keister off.
1: Either that or he's like, what the hell? He's going to call us after the show's over. All right. we showed that. If you're on SEC Network, we showed you the picture earlier. I went and spoke to the sports video group, all the amazingly talented students and full-time employees of these universities that produce all this amazing video content. And we showed a clip to them of me as a student reporter at the University of Tennessee in the early 90s. And this is what we showed them.
4: Despite having just finished the 1991-92 regular season, the Tennessee Volunteers and Coach Wade Houston are already setting their goals for the next season. It was a regular season that provided some tough wins, tough losses, and some strange times off the court, but everyone seems to agree that the season was a success.
0: That is the coolest thing I've ever seen in my life. And I love, isn't it funny? Here's one thing about having a Southern accent is... When I'm hanging out with these guys, and certainly when I'm hanging out with my buddies at home, the letter G doesn't exist. Doesn't exist.
1: Right.
0: As you just said, as a whatever year you are at the University of Tennessee right there, they're setting their goals.
1: Yeah.
0: Now you and I finish our sentences on television with G's.
1: Setting.
0: They're setting their goals.
1: They're setting their goals. Yeah. Oh, yeah.
0: And we might even accentuate the T's.
1: Yeah.
0: As you just did, setting.
1: We're setting their goal. Oh yeah, we're setting their goals. Oh no, it's but that guy right there, you know, he got his feelings hurt when people looked at him and said, hey man, you know what? Maybe you should be a producer. Like maybe you shouldn't be on TV. But I accepted it. And then I went to Bristol, Connecticut. Sounded like that right there. Wonder why they treated me like a foreign exchange student. And but you hear it though. Like guys I went to high school with, like, man, you don't even sound like you from here anymore. I'm like, well, maybe
0: not. I've said this so many times. So many people that know about our presence on the network think that we're making it up.
1: Right.
0: All right. And then conversely, 180 degrees the other direction, I got my buddies back home in rural Appalachia. Who say you've lost your accent?
1: Yeah, and you're like,
0: it's hilarious.
1: What do I do here? Yeah, what do I do here? I saw the other day it kind of resurfaced this bit Jeff Foxworthy used to do. And it's had Jeff on the show. He's the best. But he talks about, he understands about the Southern accent. And he goes, listen, he goes, I'm from the South. He goes, the smartest people I know have a Southern accent. He goes, but there is a little something disconcerting about, let's say you're about to have brain surgery. And the guy walks in, he goes, well, let's take a look at what you got going on here.
0: Yeah.
1: So I get it. I totally get it. But yeah, but that kid right there, man, Wade Houston.
0: What did you say? What was the line? And some strange things away from the court.
1: And some strange things away from the court. Yeah. It was, that was, but hey,
0: never, one of these
1: never
0: days,
1: dreams, kids.
0: My beautiful wife. All right. There is a video that exists of like 11-year-old Marty who is bouncing off the walls like a drunk hornet at Christmas time, talking about, I can't wait to open my presents or whatever. I think Starlink is giving up on us. Hopefully you can still hear me. But
1: you're good. You're good.
0: Anyway, I can't. You talk about Ricky Bobby earlier. I sound like his kid.
1: Right. Yeah.
0: I am such a hillbilly redneck that it's unbelievable how thick my, you know, rural Appalachian accent is. And my buddies, that's how we talk.
1: Yeah, that's it. That's it.

0: Country is a day is long.
1: We need to get Ward on the show. That podcast he does with his son Jeb is so good because the two of them just start talking about whatever. But in fact, somebody sent us a picture on Twitter this morning. It said, "Meanwhile, in the woods of Virginia," and it was a picture of Ward Burton this morning holding a bunch of snakes in his hand that he had just collected in the woods. So, all right,
0: how?
1: There's only one place to go with these accents talking about snakes in the wood. It's Marty and McGee. Hillbilly headlines straight ahead on ESPN Radio, the ESPN app, and the SEC Network.
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0: And yeah, son, we're talking about Southern accents and the Cherokee Dam and people knocking down, what'd you call them, Bapples, Busch Light Apples?
1: Yeah, Bapples.
0: Okay.
1: It's such a frat boy beer. All these college boys that are, I mean, we got 10 of them running around here, and they're all just hammering back Bapples.
0: It's so funny because when we started doing this show, I mean, this is pre-COVID, and you being there at the campground, they were all in like middle school.
1: Yeah.
0: And now they're all drinking beer.
1: Yeah, they used to be throwing footballs around in the background. Now they're just cranking back Bapples.
0: they're cranking Bapples. All right, there's only one place to go if we're talking about cranking Bapples. It's time for Hillbilly Headlines.
2: Hey, y'all, this is Coach O. Since these two jokers, Marty and McGee, won't let me in their pickup truck, I'm going to have to do the next best thing. That's right. It's time for Hillbilly Headline. Go Tigers.
0: Go Tigers indeed. He's back. All right. Man passed off NASCAR truck as street legal. Fake VIN number for title, police say. A retired NASCAR Craftsman truck as street legal when it was not. Yancey Cup, 52, of Williamsport, Pennsylvania, go crosscutters, was arraigned Wednesday before a Cumberland County magistrate on felony fraud, theft, and deception charges. Those charges were bound for court at a preliminary hearing. According to state police, he purchased a retired NASCAR Craftsman Truck Series race truck, installed a fraudulent VIN number, and drove it on the highway. Dude, can you imagine you got some truck like Jack Sprague or Joe Ruttman or somebody like won at Louisville back in the day, and now you're hauling butt down the highway in Williamsport? I'm kind of impressed.
1: So where is – oh, Pennsylvania. Hey, awesome.
0: Yeah. Williamsport, near Pocono. So there
1: I
0: you go.
1: I thought it'd be like Valdosta or somewhere.
0: There you go.
1: Cheese rolling legend beaten by German YouTuber.
0: Oh.
1: The Gloucestershire cheese rolling contest.
0: Okay.
1: Most successful ever competitor has been beaten by a German YouTuber. These people are out of their damn minds.
0: Oh, we had the winner on one year. Remember the girl from NC State?
1: Yeah, oh yeah. Yeah, that guy in red just tore his ACL.
0: Oh.
1: Record holder Chris Anderson, 38, was pipped to the finish line. What does pipped mean?
0: I have no idea. From class,
1: never heard that word.
0: Gloucestershire.
1: I've heard of Wally pipped, but I've never heard of.
0: Oh, pipped.
1: Oh, it means unable to perform.
0: Okay.
1: Was pipped to the finish line by Tom Kopke, 24, in the death-defying annual race, which sees contestants chase an 8-pound double Gloucester cheese down the steep Cooper's Hill, in Brockworth. Recent hot weather had made it firmer and more dangerous for the competitors, with temperatures soaring past 30 degrees Celsius in recent days. I don't know how hot that is in Fahrenheit.
0: That's about 85 degrees.
1: Okay. Mr. Kopke said, quote, "The hill was better than last year as the hill was really dry, but this year it was the optimal conditions. Not too dry and a bit soft for the falls, so the falls got cushioned. I think I got a good recovery on the middle of the hill and then sprinted the rest."
0: Oh, my gosh. Okay. Yeah, that looks not no fun. Like that looks like right there is a Marty Smith trap. If you did that, I know you well enough to know. And you would take off down that hill and you would end up blowing out both ACLs and tearing both hamstrings. Oh my gosh.
1: Full sand.
0: Look at that.
1: Yeah, man.
0: Is that that's the scramble?
1: And it has those little, you know, those pepperonis that curl up in like a little cup.
0: Yeah.
1: These pepperonis right here, you know, these little pepperonis right here that kind of curl up like that.
0: Like a little personal pan pizza pepperoni.
1: Yeah,
0: that's what
1: man.
0: That looks like.
1: Got those on here. Ooh, that tastes really good.
0: Yeah.
1: And we have this bacon sausage. It's like an inch thick of cheese. Casserole.
0: So will you wash that down with a Bapple later?
1: In about 2.5 minutes.
0: Hey,
1: oh, that's spicy.
0: Hey, let's take it down to Florida. Speaking of spicy, a Florida man breaks into the store with a chainsaw and steals $12,000 worth of Pokemon cards. A West Palm Beach man allegedly broke into a Lake Park store to steal Pokemon cards. Clayton Warren was arrested and charged with burglary and grand theft as the owner of the Collection Realm contacted the police for overnight burglary. After watching surveillance video, the owner estimated about $12,000 worth of Pokemon cards were taken. Now, I know about Pokemon cards because of my nephew Brooks, who, named for Brooks Robinson, just graduated high school this week. But there's a lot of money in Pokemon cards.
1: My son has one. You know your iPhone case?
0: Yeah.
1: My son's is clear. Cameron's is clear, and he's got a Pokemon card in there.
0: Well, he needs to be careful if he's in West Palm Beach because someone might try to break into his phone with a chainsaw.
1: How many Pokemon cards is $12,000 of Pokemon cards?
0: The Pokemon cards. I almost ran over one of those Pokemon Live people. They ran out in front of my truck, like chasing Pokemons.
1: Let me see it.
0: And they all
1: see, looky here. He got a Pokemon card in his iPhone.
0: There you go. Well, stay away from Clayton Warren, 53 years old, of West Palm Beach. That could be a brawl. Oh, I just saw Cameron right there. Go Highlanders.
1: Son. A Michigan high school senior was driving a family vehicle just as he had countless times before. This set of wheels, though, topped out at around 25 miles an hour. Harvell and dozens of fellow seniors eschewed their cars and trucks and arrived in tractors, ATVs, golf carts, and more. It was all part of Tractor Day, a celebration that dates back to the 80s in Carlton, Michigan, south of Detroit. Drive your John Deere.
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17: 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Thank you for being here, Weekend Warriors. Let's get it going on a Saturday morning. The Weekend Warrior Show Best Of, right now on ESPN LA.
25: We're on a live imaging Tuesday on Mason in Ireland. Marcus Grant sitting in for Mace. It is time. 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The one and only, the legend, Dr. Robert Clapper. How are you?
26: Did you mean to
27: say star of KABC Channel 7 television, Dr. Robert Clapper?
25: That too.
27: Dr. Clapper, how was your holiday weekend?
26: I went surfing this morning. I took the week off, and the waves were great, so I'm starting off the right foot.
27: Beautiful. All right, so let me ask you this. Kike Hernandez returned to the Dodgers yesterday, and
26: yes.
27: Hernandez had surgery in the offseason. Dr. Eletrage did his surgery, and at the time... Yes. Dr. Eletrage told Kike it was the worst injury of that kind he had ever seen. He repaired a torn muscle and a torn extender tendon in his left elbow during the offseason. Tell me about that injury. Is that a common sports injury, or is it rare?
26: It is a rare injury. Ben Roethlisberger had a similar injury, but on the other side of his elbow. So it's really rare. And so for the fans to kind of appreciate this, and for you guys to appreciate, go ahead and with your left hand, let's feel your right elbow, but put the position of your elbow that you're about to shake someone's hand. Now, instead of shaking someone's hand, I want you to pretend you're holding a bottle of beer. So in order for you to get the maximum strength use of your elbow to grip a baseball bat or to hold a bottle of beer, notice that you can't help but extend your wrist. So that's what's so interesting about it. If you try to flex your wrist and try to hold the bat or the bottle, it's not as strong. I'm not going to say it's going to drop out of your hand, but go ahead and try it. There's no strength in your flexor tendons of your fingers. But as soon as you now try and extend your wrist, oh, my God, that's where the power comes from. So pinch with you in that position to shake someone's hand. pinched the outside of your elbow. We call it the mobile wad of three. There's three muscles there that come off the, if your palm's up, the lateral side, the thumb side of your elbow. That's where these three big muscles are: brachioradialis, extensor carpi radialis longus, and brevis. These three muscles do three things. They not only extend your elbow, but they also extend your wrist at two different spots. And he ripped those muscles off of the bone. He said he felt like a blowtorch on his elbow. And the surgery is very straightforward. You take a scalpel, you make an incision in the skin, and you take the torn muscle and basically screw it back into the bone. And that's why he's going to have a wonderful, wonderful outcome from this surgery.
0: I mean, when you talk about the recovery of this, what is the process? Do you expect him to lose any strength? Is he good to go?
26: So, good question, Marcus. In the recovery, the timeline is, number one, as a surgeon, you've got to wait for the skin to heal, no infection. Number two, you need to wait for what you've done to happen organically. You now need the body, not just the stitches you put in, not just the screws you put into the bone, which are there temporarily, but ultimately you need to wait for the body to scar down what you just repaired. That's phase two. Phase three is to begin, once you give a green light 6 weeks after the surgery, for range of motion only exercises, just range of motion. And remember, the elbow not only palms up, flexes, and extends your arm, but it also rotates, palms down, pronation, palms up, supination. So you got to spend time in rehab just on range of motion, and that's phase three. The fourth phase is strength. And yes, he will come back 100% when this is all done, but it takes time, and he took the time, and that's why you're going to see Kiki Hernandez, 34 years old, non-dominant arm, be just fine for the Dodgers.
27: We are talking to Dr. Robert Clapper, the host of the Weekend Warrior Show and the chief of orthopedic surgery at Cedars-Sinai Medical Center. He is nice enough to join us every week. Doc, I don't know how much of this series you've seen between Oklahoma City and San Antonio. It has lived up to the hype and then some. It's tied 2-2, game five tonight in OKC. And the great young guard for the Thunder, A.J. Mitchell, has been ruled out for a second consecutive game due to a soleus strain. Two questions. Am I pronouncing that right? S-O-L-E-U-S, yes. Soleus strain. What is a soleus strain?
26: So let's do some clap revision. If you're sitting down right now, go ahead and feel your calf. Feel the width of your calf. That width of the calf comes from the soleus muscle. If you now feel straight back of your calf, that muscle is the gastroc muscle. So they sit on each other, blend together to form the Achilles tendon. But what's so interesting about the soleus is it originates, it becomes the Achilles tendon with the gastroc, but it originates from the back of the tibia, the shin bone. But the muscle that sits on top with two heads, the gastrocnemius muscle, originates from the end of your thigh bone. It crosses the back of your knee. So this calf muscle is a combination of the soleus and the gastroc, but these two muscles that blend anchor from two different sites. It's just ingenious for that blend to take place. And not only that, here's what's also interesting. When these two muscles blend to become this cord-like structure, which is your Achilles tendon, microscopically, the fibers rotate 90 degrees before they attach to your heel bone. So the reason you got to take this injury so carefully, two words, Kevin Durant. Kevin Durant had a strained calf muscle, continued to play, and osteolichus, which is a Yiddish term, tore his Achilles tendon. So you got to be careful with a soleus strain.
27: And so is it one of those situations, Dr. Clapper, where he has to be 100%? If he even has a mild strain, a light one, he can't tape it up and go?
26: Yes, he's very lucky, John, because his body is whispering at him. But unfortunately, Achilles tendon tears is when your body shouts at you, and by then it's too late. In many respects, he's lucky, but he better not come back too soon because he will overload the whole complex and tear his Achilles tendon.
0: Jalen Brunson has been fantastic for the Knicks over the last couple of years. This is a guy who had a hand fracture and had to have surgery a couple of years ago. Any surprise that he has come back as well and as strong as he has?
26: So, Marcus, here's another wonderful miracle, which is why it's such a privilege to be a surgeon on our machinery of how our body works, because even NASA cannot duplicate what our bodies can do. When you break your hand like Jalen Brunson did and got plates and screws, the fracture's gone on to heal. It was one of his metacarpals, which is the bone between your fingers and your wrist. Those big, long bones that make up deep in your palm are called the metacarpals. That's what he broke. And we fix them usually with plates and screws. Sometimes we'll just put a pin in, but I would say 95% of the time we're putting plates and screws on. But when it heals, you have more bone than you had before. So the idea that he has to worry
27: How is that possible? His bones get bigger?
26: That's exactly right. We call it callus, the callus of the bone. And it's so interesting, John. The body microscopically, when it breaks a bone, breaks the complete bone. But where does the healing callus occur? On the outside of the bone. It doesn't fill up the canal. So it's like a McDonald's straw for a soda. Like your bone is like the straw, like a pipe. You don't get the healing bone in the center of the straw. No, you make the straw fatter. And that biomechanically immediately makes the bone, because you've made it wider and you have more bone, it's twice as strong as it was before.
27: Dr. Klepper, this is all great stuff. And you can hear more of it on Saturday mornings with the Weekend Warrior Show. We get more compliments about that show than almost any show we do here. And Dr. Klepper, that's because of you. Continue to give my good buddy Kurt Sandoval a hard time on Channel 7, would you please?
26: Yes, I will. And you know what? People don't know behind the scenes, because I get to work with both of you guys. And what you see is what you get. There's no John Ireland is the same on the inside as he is on the outside, and so is Kurt Sandoval. God bless. We're all blessed to have you in Los Angeles.
27: Very nice of you, Dr. Klepper. Thanks for coming on. We'll talk to you next week.
26: Can't wait. Thanks so much.
27: There's Dr. Klepper. Did you know your bones grow?
0: I had no idea.
27: I thought they stopped
0: growing after a certain point.
27: I thought you went the other
0: way. Kind of shrink,
27: you
0: right?
27: You get, your bones get more.
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0: Hey, it's Chris Bartolos on ESPN LA, and it's time for your Hard Rock Casino Tajon Pit Pass. Pit Pass. Last weekend, Daniel Suarez scored an emotional victory in the rain-shortened Coca-Cola 600 at Charlotte Motor Speedway, taking the checkered flag after a late strategy call put the number 7 car out front. Suarez dedicated the win to the late Kyle Busch, whose passing cast a shadow over NASCAR's Memorial Day weekend. Now the Cup Series heads to Nashville Super Speedway for Sunday's Cracker Barrel 400. Ryan Blaney enters as the defending race winner, while points leader Tyler Reddick looks to continue his strong 2026 season. Rev up your race weekends at Hard Rock Casino Tajon with high-energy race watch parties inside Hard Rock Cafe. Catch all the action as the races hit.
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5: You could some days use the face of the one and only Dr. Robert Clapper. 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Now, Doc, good morning. I want to start here. You posted on your Instagram, as you often do about food, but you posted a picture of a pizza this morning, and you said, it's horrible.
6: Horrible.
7: Yeah,
5: is what he said. What was the pizza?
7: Chris, I've never been more excited to go out to dinner than this week. It's a legendary person in L.A. The place is called Mozza. It's very fancy, and everybody's ranking the pizza.
5: I've heard of it. I've never been there.
7: It's always... Well, let me tell you, don't bother. I mean, she is an amazing baker of bread. Oh, my God. La Brea Bakery, she started. But they're missing something. You need that perfect blend. It's just three simple ingredients, the dough, the sauce, the cheese. They got to come together in unison. But they're separate entities at this place, and I hated it. And I also was looking forward to the chicken parmesan. Mm. I am a chicken parmesan aficionado.
8: Yeah, it's a staple.
7: So what do they do there that's different that I was so excited? They separately, my mouth is watering already, they separately make the chicken cutlet super crispy. And on a separate plate, they put the sauce and the cheese and put it in the pizza oven, and they cook it separately. They bubble up the cheese, take it out of the pizza oven, then slide it, the sauce and the cheese, on top of the crispy chicken. Does it sound any better than that? Does it look any better? Guess what? They also missed the point. It's not La Scala, which is my favorite, because you need the blend. That place is overrated, and it was horrible.
6: Horrible!
8: Now, Dr. Clapper, let me ask you one quick question before we move on. I looked at the picture, and I'm agreeing with you that when the cheese and the sauce and everything, it doesn't mix up, it's no good. I mean, I could have a slice of this pizza, and there might not be any cheese on this pizza. Now, was this the place
7: Correct.
8: Where you and I were going to go this week?
7: No. This place is, you need a reservation like a year in advance. It's a pain in the neck to get there. So I was so looking forward to it. But, man, was I disappointed. It's like when you ask athletes, what do you prefer, winning or the hatred of losing? For me, going to a pizza place, it's worse when it disappoints me. When it's good pizza, I'm happy. But when it is not good, I'm extra doubly unhappy.
8: Understood. Yeah. I get it. I do.
9: Dr. Clapper, I'm also extra doubly disappointed in the injury luck of Kike Hernandez with this situation he's currently dealing with. What can you tell us about his potential recovery and timeline?
7: So let's do some wonderful anatomy. First of all, go and he tore. So palms up. Look at your forearm. Look at your hand. The thumb side of your elbow is the lateral side, where tennis elbow is, and the pinky side, palms up of your elbow, medial side, golfer's elbow. Kiki Hernandez ripped the, we call it the mobile wad of three. Go ahead and grip the lateral muscle group, palms up of your elbow. There's three muscles there, brachioradialis, extensor carpi radialis longus, and brevis. These three muscles allow you to do something that even a robot can't do. Because if you take a robot to hold a bat or to hold, see if you have in the studio a can of soda or a bottle and try to grab it with strength, what you will notice, if you're a robot, it doesn't matter the position of your wrist when you want power grip. But for a human being, the way we're built, which is what's special about what he tore in his elbow, which is why he said it was like a blowtorch on his elbow when he tried to hold a bat, is he ripped those three muscles off of the bone. Because when you look at your wrist as you try to hold something with real strength, your wrist extends. You cannot hold with power. Go ahead and try to grab something with your wrist flexed. There's no power in your fingers. When you gently now extend your wrist, now the flexor tendon can grab a hammer, a bat, a bottle of beer with strength. Well, he ripped all three of those muscles off the bone. So what was done? He had them pretty much drilled back into the bone itself. 100% success. He's going to be just as strong and be back to the Kiki Hernandez, except he hurt his oblique muscle, but his elbow's going to be fine.
8: Well, let me jump in on the oblique for a second here. So we've learned a lot about obliques in the last couple of months. First, it was Mookie Betts. Then it was Austin Reeves. And we heard about how long it would take to get these guys back, 4 to 6 weeks. But those sounded like strains to me. I mean, I never really heard the word that it was a significant tear of the oblique. So that actually sounds worse. So if what Austin Reeves and Mookie Betts dealt with was a 4 to 6 week injury, what does a significant tear in the oblique mean in terms of time?
7: Well, first of all, he's 34 years old. But as an athlete, I mean, Kiki Hernandez, when you look back on his playing career, he has played in every single position on the baseball diamond except catcher. He actually even was a pitcher for one game.
8: Right.
7: So you're talking about, no discredit to the other oblique injuries, but Kiki Hernandez is mystified by, he's never had an oblique injury before, but I would be, if I was a betting guy, he's not going to miss much time with his oblique injury. I think it was an adjustment to lots of things, but also he's 34 years old. These are the kinds of things we see as the player gets older. I am not worried that he's going to be out 2 months.
8: Oh, okay. All right. AAD, Doc, I'm also a doctor. And you have called me such. And it took Mookie Betts like 6 weeks. It took Austin Reeves 4 weeks, and he wasn't 100%, obviously. When I hear significant tear, I assume that Kike Hernandez would be out for at least 2 months. I guess you're telling me that's not the right assumption.
7: I don't. From what I saw of how he did it, I have no knowledge of this, but I suspect he will be back quicker than Mookie Betts.
8: Oh, okay. Interesting. All right. Very interesting, as a matter of fact. Hey, George, did you see the video of the kid who's in the Dodgers minor league system that ran home on a play and then jumped over a dog and busted up his knee? Did you see all of this?
10: Not just any dog, the bat dog.
8: Yeah, so I guess, where is this minor league team that Dodgers have?
10: It's in Tulsa.
8: In Tulsa,
10: of all places.
9: Yeah, Tulsa, Oklahoma.
8: Amazing. And
9: the double A team.
8: Right, and the guy runs home, Doc. And as he's running past home plate, the dog that goes and retrieves the bat gets in his way. He jumps over the dog and I guess really messes up his knee.
7: Yes, it's the bat dog program. They've had it for 5 years at the Tulsa Drillers. I read about this. You know, we use dogs at Cedars-Sinai for patients that are, to calm them down. They have a whole volunteer service. You would love this, Lindsay. The dog gets a volunteer jacket. The dog gets an ID badge from Cedars-Sinai, and their owner takes them on rounds in the hospital and jumps on the bed on cancer patients, of all kinds of people who have these horrible diseases, and they've actually done scientific studies that your blood pressure and your heart rate goes down when you have a dog sitting there. So it's a wonderful thing on pediatrics. So 5 years, they got a dog chasing the bat, the bat dog program. The only problem is the dog is could care less about the player when running for the bat and hit this poor Kendall George right in the patella, the kneecap.
8: So it looked like he jumped over and landed on his left leg, but then when his right leg hit the ground, that's when he you know, you could tell he got hurt. And the kid, Kendall George, he looked pissed. Like, hey, it's one thing to get hurt while you're playing. It's another thing to get hurt when you're jumping over the bat dog. What is the prognosis for an injury like that?
7: So he had an MRI, and everything came back negative. So they really, he escaped a terrific injury, and he's an amazing player. Last season, apparently, he had 100 stolen bases. His batting average is amazing, but you don't want to mess around with a direct blow to your patella. So let me give you a clap revision for the kneecap. So if you're sitting right now, go ahead and feel your kneecap. It's like a clock, right? We talk about this a lot. It's this circular structure that lives inside the tendon. We call these kinds of bones sesamoid bones. And you have two of them in your thumb, and you have two of these little bones in the tendon in your big toe. Why did God put a bone inside a tendon? Because it gives a mechanical advantage that nothing else can. So it's like putting a brick in front of the refrigerator. If you now take a 2x4 or a broomstick and get it over the brick underneath the refrigerator, with one hand you can lift your refrigerator. That's a fulcrum. It's a mechanical advantage. Well, when you put a bone inside a tendon, and the kneecap is the biggest sesamoid bone in our body, now you fight gravity. That gives your quadriceps muscle an incredible mechanical advantage to keep you straight up. And the clapper vision is, think about a boat trailer. You're on the highway, or if you have a boat, how wide the trailer is that the boat goes on, but it now coalesces, comes together in front of the boat trailer to sit on that ball on the back of your bumper. The kneecap, the patella, is the ball on the bumper. Your quadriceps muscles, feel how wide your quadriceps muscle is, the boat trailer. So all the force of those four big muscles in the front of your thigh coalesce to come exactly on that tiny little bone, the patella. So there's a lot of force there. I literally have seen, when I took care of this UCLA basketball player who ruptured his quadriceps muscle just trying to get a rebound. He ripped the quad right off the bone. So much force is going through that structure. So he's very lucky he escaped a big injury.
9: Doc, I have two quick ones for you before we let you go. I actually ran into A.J. Mitchell, someone on A.J. Mitchell's team, personal team, the other day, and they told me about his calf strain, a soleus muscle. The soleus muscle, correct me if I'm wrong, that's the one that's closely attached to the Achilles. Is that accurate?
7: That's totally accurate, because if you feel your calf muscle now, George, the width of the calf muscle comes from the soleus muscle, which anchors itself from the back of the shin bone, the tibia. But the muscle you're feeling right underneath the skin in your calf muscle is not the soleus. It's the gastroc, the two heads of the gastroc muscle. But here's what's so interesting. The gastroc muscle doesn't come from the anchor itself from the back of the tibia. It actually, if you feel the back of your knee, it originates from the end of your thigh bone and crosses the back of the knee. How ingenious is this, that our body is made where two muscles, the gastroc and the soleus, fuse together to form your Achilles, but these two muscles come from two separate areas, one above the back of the knee and one from below the knee itself, to come together as your calf muscle. But I have two words for A.J. Mitchell, Kevin Durant. What begins as a calf strain can very commonly lead to an Achilles tendon rupture. So they got to be very careful with A.J. Mitchell.
9: Okay, and then lastly, I don't know if you saw this, but today in tennis, Jannik Sinner, who's the world number one, okay, was playing at the French Open in Roland Garros.
7: Yeah.
9: And he was a minus 10,000 favorite, okay? He was, it is the biggest
7: wow.
9: upset in tennis history. He was up 2-1 and up 5-1 in the third set and ended up losing because he suffers from this. He loses all sorts of energy in the hotter it is. It's like the last two major tournaments he's played in where the heat, there's been a heat wave, he has suffered tremendously from, well, I don't know if it's heat stroke, but he has suffered tremendously from the heat. Tennis is obviously a very vigorous sport. It's just you against someone else. I've never seen anything like this. I've been watching tennis all my life. Guys certainly, you know, have been dehydrated, this, that, and the other. But I've never seen someone like him, as good as he is, the world number one. Whenever the heat gets to a certain temperature, he cannot perform the same way, even though he is arguably the greatest player in the sport and the world number one currently. What do you make of something like that when it becomes a pattern with a guy like Jannik Sinner?
7: So remember this, George. The plumbing to our body is the artery feeding oxygenated blood to our muscles so that they can do their job to compete in sports, to compete, you know, in any kind of life that you're doing where you need strong muscles. You need that blood supply, right? That's the artery. But never forget that you also have the exhaust. Now that the muscle has used the blood supply and the oxygen and the lactic acid that builds up in your muscles, it's just as important to get rid of the poison, to get rid of the stuff in the, and that's what they said about Lance Armstrong before he took steroids. He physiologically has an incredible capacity. He's just lucky that he can clear lactic acid in his muscle at a rate that nobody else can compete with, which is why he would accelerate up the mountains. And I suspect there's an imbalance. Yes, Sinner has an amazing artery system to supply the muscles that allow him to play tennis at such a high level. But I suspect there's probably a problem in the exhaust. The way his veins can clear the lactic acid from those muscles, and it probably builds up, causes fatigue. And listen, you want to beat Sinner, then play a long match with him, and you will beat him.
8: Wow, that's pretty amazing, George. I wasn't watching that, but I'm reading about it right now. Lost 18 of the final 20 games.
9: Yeah, insane. He was up, two sets to love, 5-1 in the third set, and then just got trounced after that. And it's the second time in the last couple of months where he's lost a five-setter because the temperature has been, at least he's referenced the temperature being the cause of his downfall.
8: Yeah, although he did say after this.
7: And the bad news is he can't do a damn thing about it. That's just the way his body is made, and that's a problem.
8: Yeah, they say to him, they said, well, is this the heat? And he said, no, it wasn't even that hot. And again, he probably doesn't want to use it as an excuse, but then he came up with another excuse, which was he was having trouble sleeping last night, wasn't feeling well when he woke up, and struggled to find energy. Says he was dealing with dizziness and fatigue. You mean to tell me there's nothing you could do with nutrition?
7: No. Listen, the blessing of Lance, he's built to kind of get rid of his exhaust, that lactic acid that builds up. It's not something, it's like fast twitch fibers, Scott. You either have a certain amount of them that allow you to dunk a basketball and you could be Muggsy Bogues. I mean, if you've got those fast twitch fibers, you can, you know, being Jewish, we could go to the gym from now till doomsday. We're never going to be dunking a basketball.
8: Well, I mean, if there's like a 7-foot basket, that's different. Gives us a chance.
9: Yeah. All right, Doc. Well, thank you for the information as always.
7: Yeah.
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17: Welcome back, Weekend Warriors. Having so much fun with the world and topic of carving in wood, in art, in sports, and in surgery. And certainly about food. Let's take some calls. Let's go to Zach in Studio City. You're on with Dr. Clapper. How can I help?
18: Hey, Dr. Clapper. How are you going?
17: I'm doing great. How are you? How young are you? What do you do for a living?
18: I am a high school teacher. I'm 37 years old here in California, in L.A.
17: Where'd you grow up? What'd your father do for a living? What high school?
18: I'm from Humboldt County, so wow. Eureka.
17: Wow.
18: My dad grew up in Concord, so in the Bay Area, and he was also a high school teacher.
17: Wow, the subject that you teach.
18: I do American government, econ, and psychology.
17: Wow. That's awesome. Where'd you go to college?
18: I went to UCLA, but before that, I went to about 8 community colleges. So I figured it out.
17: Wow. Let me tell you something. UCLA, I'm rooting for them. I think they may be better than USC this year. The USC better look out. Everybody thinks they're the super-duper team. L.A. has a quarterback now that is very special at UCLA. So it's really been a pleasure watching football finally here in Los Angeles in the college ranks. What do you think?
18: I agree with you. I have 4 daughters, so we tend to pay attention to the other football at UCLA. So we watch the women's team, which is, I think, currently ranked number 1 in the nation, at least top 5.
17: God bless you. Awesome. All right. How can I help you? What's up with you?
18: No, you made me think of something. You're doing a wood episode, and 10 years ago, I thought you might find this interesting. I had surgery on my hand. I had pain in my hand. Hmm. And when the orthopedic surgeon opened it up, they found this scar tissue ball. But with that, they found about 21 centimeters of my nerve had basically turned to wood. And that was the term he used. Hmm. He was like, it's basically bamboo wood. We don't know what happened to your nerve. Granted, that doctor was good enough to take another 2 years of trying to figure out what it was. It ended up being empithelioserocoma. But it just reminded me of, like, he had never seen wood and had doctors saying it was leprosy and other things. He was like, no, like, this is different. But it's just that descriptive word of wood made me think of it because that's what you're going through today.
17: Yeah. What do you think of this crazy topic, huh?
18: I love it. I love it. My grandfather was a woodshop teacher for 30 years, so the idea of wood is just great. I love
17: it. So now that you brought this up, it's all your fault, Zach. So I'm going to tell you a story of what happened to me. So you listen to the show, right? You know what ClapperVision is, right?
18: Oh, yes, yes.
17: So in preparing for this show, you know, I'm talking to a guy who makes baseball bats. Where's that relevant in my world of surgery, in sports, which we get baseball, but in art? Oh, my God. So I started to do some homework, and I started to look into wood carving relevance in the world of art, in the world of music, and that's where I came up with the whole idea of the drumstick. Okay, I get it. That there is a difference to the tip, the shaft, the taper. The ship could be teardrop, it could be barrel, it could be round. Like, I never even realized all the subtleties to it. But what connects the tip of the drumstick to the barrel of the drumstick is this nice, slow, steady taper. Okay, so you go from being thick to thin. That's what's called a taper. Well, guess what? This sound bites that I'm pulling with Ringo Starr talking about the field of play and how he's a left-handed drummer getting to the right side of the kit, and that's why Ringo Starr, his drumming sound different. But I couldn't stop not paying attention, and I'm going to play the sound bite right now. Here we go.
19: There are three main tip shapes that you'll find with all drumstick companies: the standard teardrop tip, barrel tips, and round tips. While you won't notice that much of a difference on the kit, the ride cymbal sound changes a lot. Here are all three 5B models played on the same ride cymbal.
17: This, going from teardrop to round to barrel, and the you can hear the sound is different. Same shape, different. And also how important the taper is. So I'm in an orthopedic meeting this week at Cedars because I'm one of the directors of the joint replacement program at Cedars. And the modern hip replacement that we do, the ball of the ball and socket joint that we use can come in different sizes, thicknesses, shapes. It can be made from metal with a cobalt chrome, titanium, or the one I like to use now, ceramic. Okay? And it fits with a taper on the shaft, the big metal part that goes into your femur for a hip replacement. They're presenting a case of a hip surgery that failed. Why? Because of what's called trunnionosis, the fancy word for basically the scraping of the two metal surfaces on each other can cause a reaction in the body, like an allergic reaction, that could cause pain and loosening and all kinds of trouble, which happened in this particular person. And it's not that uncommon. It occurs more than you like. And it's because of the metal touching metal, and the way it's attached is through that shape, the way you carve the metal. It's a taper, okay? And it's the drumstick. And I'm putting together these sound bites for the show to talk about how the drumstick sounds different when you listen based on the tip and the taper, how it's carved. It sounds different. And I'm sitting there listening to this lecture, this case being presented of failed hip surgery because the two metal surfaces are scratching each other instead of remaining quiet with each other. And I couldn't help myself. I said, you know, I've got to raise my hand now to say something that may not make sense to you guys, but I just put together these sound bites for the show this Saturday, and how the taper sounds different to a drummer depending on the tip and how it meets the rest of the shaft of the drumstick. That's what you can hear. Well, guess what? If the taper's not right with this implant, you obviously can't hear inside someone's hip, but vibration through air is sound. Vibration of two metal pieces not kissing properly can cause wear. We can hear it in the drumstick, and that is why that hip failed. It's exactly what happens with a drumstick. And I can tell you right now, Zach, the people in the room, these are orthopedic surgeons, are looking at me going, Okay, he's gone over the deep end again. Here he is in this talk.

0: successful in figuring it out.
1: Right.
0: Because he had that feeling of, it's wood, so what is it not? It's not leprosy. It's not that stuff.
1: Correct.
0: And then trying to find an analogous thinking structure, figure it out when you don't know what it is. So I love hearing it when you connect it like that.
1: Can I tell you something also? Because you trigger so many things in my head. Women, when they get menopause, they lose their typical hormones, right? So they're not going to be childbearing anymore. They're in menopause. The progesterone, the estrogen, it changes. Well, as an orthopedic surgeon, one of the side effects that you see in women after menopause is osteoporosis. What exactly does that mean? It means that the calcium, the mineral content, the thickness of their bone, they lose it. The hormones are not behavior. Men don't get it as much. We get it, but we just get it over a longer period of time. But women, bada boom, they go through menopause. Look out. They're going to fracture their hip, fracture their wrist. They're losing the strength in their bone because of these hormonal changes. So right away, every doctor in America, in the world, you got to be on calcium, as if your body is going to take the pill of calcium and put it in the bone. You know what your body's going to do with that pill of calcium? It's going to put it wherever it wants. And you know where it wants to put the calcium? In your blood vessel. So I'm surrounded by doctors who all want to give people calcium pills and vitamin D, because that's what's going to make your bone dense. And then the drug companies come in, because this is big business. If every woman gets this, we better come up with an answer. So they make these drugs that make your bone more dense. Here's the problem. You talk about wood. The problem is that they've figured out, the drug companies, how to make your bone more dense so you can pass all the tests. But what you need to realize is the kind of bone it makes doesn't have those blood vessels that are supposed to be there in the bone itself. It's more dense bone, yeah, but it's not healthy bone like it should be with blood vessels. So you read the fine print, the side effects. You're on Fosamax and these drugs for 5 years. We have to worry about fractures, not because your bone is softer, but because the bone you made is so dense it doesn't have blood vessels in it. And it literally starts to look like wood. It's different than normal bone. So you're absolutely right. Your surgeon, I remember in medical school, they used to say, cancer surgeons used to say, oh, your tumor was as big as a lemon or as big as a plum. They would say, I went to Columbia for medical school, they'd say, do us one favor. When you become a real life doctor in the community, you should talk about a tumor, how many millimeters it is. Don't equate it to a fruit, because that doesn't help. You know, grapefruit sized tumors. None of this is helpful. You want to be accurate about it, but you know, you can't help it. You know, they call it nutmeg liver. Right away, we have food analogies of what things look like. But how better to describe that growth that you had in your hand than it was like wood? You now know exactly that it's different. Fortunately, it's benign. It's not something that's going to go throughout your body. But I would be just like that surgeon. Why not use something that you can understand better and relate? Because it's all, Zach, as you know better than anybody else, it's all about the teaching, right?
0: Yes, sir.
1: Thank you so much for being a weekend warrior. Thank you for inspiring me to give a little bit of a lecture here about my philosophy about osteoporosis. Your daughters are lucky to have you as a dad, and we're lucky to have you as a listener. God bless you, and keep doing what you're doing.
0: Have a great weekend. Thank you.
1: Okay, young man. All right, warriors, we'll take a break. Coming up next, I'm so excited. We're going to talk to someone who knows a lot about carving in wood in the world of sports, because he makes bats, rutto bats, and he made one for me and everybody else here at ESPN for our softball game. Thanks to the great Clinton Yates for making him do this.
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10: Knock on wood. Good job, Rebecca. Love it. But let's also give a big shout out to Steve Paulette for all those wacky sound bites. Steve Paulette, this show would not be what it is without you, and I know you're listening in Las Vegas right now. God bless you, and thank you for everything. And thanks to Jared Abrams also, who's getting married next Saturday. Can't wait to go to the wedding. He's another big player in the creation and durability of this show. But I'm so excited right now to talk to my next guest, because talk about a sweet person and a great move and a professional and a craftsman. I met Kip Rudo at our softball game because I got a bat that he and his company created for all of us here at ESPN. And as the son of a carpenter, to hold wood that's been carved in my hand is the greatest feeling in the world. So Mindy and Kip, thanks so much for calling in to be with us here today.
11: Thank you so much, Dr. Clubber, for having us today. We are excited to be here.
10: So,
12: yes, so excited. Thank you.
10: Have you been listening at all? Do you have any idea what I've done with this topic, knowing that you're going to be our guest, that I looked into the whole idea of carving wood in music, in sports, in surgery, in food? It's been unbelievable. Have you been listening to what I'm talking about?
12: Yes.
11: We cut the end of it.
10: Okay, so I'm going to play some sound bites for you, because in the world of art, carving wood, which in a baseball bat becomes an extension of that.

0: a hand of the player, right? That's what you guys are doing. You're making a handle. You're making a barrel. You're taking a round dowel and carving it to become functional as an extension of someone's hand. Well, guess what? That same principle is the difference between a drummer just banging on the drums and making Beatles songs in the case of Ringo Starr. So I want to play a soundbite talking about the different parts of a drumstick and how you guys can comment on how this is relevant to the different parts and shapes of a baseball bat. So listen to this.
1: A drumstick can be divided into four parts: the tip, the shoulder, the shaft, and the butt. The tip is the front end of your stick, designed to hit the drum hits and cymbals. There are different shapes and materials. The second part, basically called the shoulder of the stick, can be divided into three zones: the neck, directly connecting the tip with the rest of the stick, and usually the thinnest part; the shoulder, where the drumstick reaches its final diameter; and the taper, the part between the shoulder and the neck, where the drumstick narrows down towards the tip. The third part, and usually the biggest section, is the shaft, also known as the body. The stick has a constant diameter in the section. The fourth and last part is the butt.
0: So these are the different parts of the drumstick that make a huge difference in how the music sounds. What is it about a bat? Take us through the different parts of the bat and what it does for each individual player.
2: So we have the barrel, where it's the home of the sweet spots of a bat.
0: Mm-hmm.
2: So the longer the barrel, the sweet spot of a bat, you can get contact with the ball. And then you have the taper that will allow you the room, the difference between the barrel and the handle, transitioning into the to get your grip in the handle. So two parts is very major, and three parts: barrel, handle, and the knob.
0: So I assume, Kip and Mindy, that they come in different weights. I'm not assuming. I know this. There are heavier bats. There are lighter bats. Major League Baseball has a rule that it's got to be made from wood. You're not allowed in Major League Baseball, thank God, because all the statistics are now the same because of that, that it should not be aluminum. They should be in wood. Is there a uniform length? What is it that has to be, other than the wood? Is it the length of the bat that has to stay the same? What are the rules that you have to live in to make a baseball bat?
2: So the density is the major. The density of the bat is the major. The density and the grain. The grain. So as you say, you're a doctor, you know, we are also felt like we are a doctors in a way, doing surgery in the wood to make sure the grains are not, are in the facing specific way and behaving in the next, because of the bat, baseball bat breakages and everything. So it has a spot with the ink dot where it gives you, it allows the readability of the bat, how the grains is.
0: Hmm. Now,
3: so basically,
0: go ahead, Mindy.
3: So what's regulated in bats is you can have different lengths. That's allowed, but there's certain, they're monitoring the density, which so there's a certain weight. You can't have it can't be too heavy or too light.
0: Right. So because guys will drill it out and put cork in there, and that's cheating. Guys will drill it out and put BBs in there, and that's cheating. So you have to stay density, and you have to be a certain kind of weight. That's, but it can be different lengths. That's allowable to be different lengths. Got it.
3: Yeah.
0: All right.
3: And also,
2: longer than 42 inches.
0: Got it. It cannot be long. So there's a cutoff of what it can't be. All right. The technicality of it, which is just fascinating to me, that each player essentially has a custom tool that they're using that's carved from wood to be a baseball player. And it's just so interesting to me. But what's more interesting is, how the hell did you get into the bat business? And how the hell did you guys get married? And how did this become a family? Like, okay, so take us back to the beginning. because it's got to be the most interesting journey, the two of you being in this business together. So how did this all start, Kip and Mindy?
3: And it's all, like, so connected, like how we got into baseball, how we got together. It all meshes into one story.
0: All right. You go first, Mindy.
3: So, well, basically it starts where we met, which, well, I used to work as a dietitian. Mm-hmm. And so I was working in nursing homes and Kip was working as a CNA.
0: Wow.
3: And
0: that's a certified nurse assistant. That's what that means, a CNA. Yeah. Yes. Okay, go ahead.
3: So every time I came to his unit, he would raise his hand and be like, "Mindy, hi." I was like, "Oh gosh, this guy likes me." But so we quickly kind of found each other there, and then we had been together for a couple of months, and he decided to join the military.
0: Okay.
3: So our relationship became long distance for a year and a half. Hmm. While he did his training in the military, and he ended up, you can speak on that.
2: Yeah, I was gone for 2 years. And then when I came back, transitioning to civilian life, I decided that I should go to Kenya with her to bring her to see Kenya before we can come back. I'm originally from Kenya.
0: Wow.
2: So,
0: what part of Kenya?
2: Rift Valley. So it's about 5 hours away from Nairobi. So
0: is it near Victoria Lake?
2: Yes, it's about an hour away from Victoria, an hour and a half.
0: Yeah, I was on a safari in Tanzania, so I was close to your house. That's unbelievable.
2: Wow!
0: Yeah.
2: We got to make a trip, Dr. Clapper.
0: That's amazing. Oh, my God. Do you know Victoria Falls, Kip and Mindy, Victoria Falls, the largest waterfall in Africa, the mist that comes from the bottom of those falls covers a 50-mile radius that allows for the mist and rain from the mist 24/7 for 50 miles around Victoria Falls. That's what's so special about the many things. It's an amazing place it's a bucket list place for all of us to go. Okay, so now you take her to Kenya after you're done with your military training. Okay, let's catch up to that.
2: So
0: go ahead.
2: So I was able to, when we first met and she was able to accept me to, we fall in love and then she was able to accept me. I had expressed to her one thing that I have a lot of responsibility and she's going to be very much a partner in keeping back. I've been working with few kids at home. After coming to the United States, I kind of I was able to challenge the poverty of my own plate head on. Mm-hmm. So when I came, I was like, I have a lot of responsibilities. There's people I know that if they get this small support, they can make it to be these people. So I was able to share that faster and to be like, all right, sometimes you will see me cutting part of my paycheck to help these people.
3: It was very much Kip just has this almost like an obligation, but passion to give back from where he's from. So when we got together, he was very much like, this is who I am. I'm going to be supporting people when I can. And if we're going to be together, you have to be part of that. You have to, that's going to be part of me that I'm not going to change.
0: He's pretty much the nicest person that you've ever met in your life. That's what he is.
3: Basically, I was like, okay, so how do I say no to that? Of course.
0: Board.
3: So,
0: all right. I'm still unclear how you get into the baseball bat business. So go ahead.
2: So she shared that. So she didn't give that to herself. She shared that story to our aunt and our family very much. So our aunt, who owned the lumber business, was able to give us some cash on our way to Kenya. to help support the causes that I was working in. So when I came back, I was like, wow, this was so nice of this person to really. So I was able to ask her if she needs any help. I went to her lumber yard to volunteer my time while I was still working in school. I was in New Maltamont at that time and also working, transitioning into civilian life. So I worked for her for almost 3 years, but she was done.
3: Ready to retire.
2: She was ready to retire. And I was like, please, let me buy this business. When I went, the first day I arrived at the lumber yard, I was like, this is my jam. This is my thing. It was so familiar to me because I grew up in that lifestyle myself.
3: And so my aunt's lumber yard was what they focused on was producing baseball bat billets. They didn't make the bats, but they were making billets and sending them to bat companies. So when Kip was working with her, he was learning all about processing that wood for that purpose, and he started getting curious, so what is this game now? Let me get more into it, because he's actually been introduced to baseball when it was actually his first job when he came to the United States.
2: Yeah, my first summer job was working at the Parks and Recreation of the City of New Britain, Connecticut. So, Kip, my job was,
0: I got to tell you right now, between the two of you, this is just, when I ride my surfboard, which is can be made of wood, and I have them, I go with the flow of the wave. That's what gives me such pleasure. I'm connecting with something that's God-made as I go up and down the wave and I ride it. It's a metaphor because you, the two of you, essentially have done that. You have gone with the flow of something that's been, you want to believe it's fate, it's kismet, whatever it is, but just how you feel connected to this business and how comfortable it was for you to fall into this and accept it rather than fight it is just a beautiful thing to behold. So now I understand how you from Kenya can end up in the baseball bat business because of her aunt. And rather than resenting, fighting, whatever, you just said, nope, I'm going to hitch my wagon and I'm going to do this. It's unbelievable. I got to tell you, because I don't have a lot of time left to talk, but I got to tell you, when I met you at that ESPN baseball game, it was great to get the gift. Everybody said, yeah, we're going to have bats made for it. But I got to tell you, Kip, to meet you in person was special. And this ability that you have to go with the flow and make your life journey special and touch as many people as you can, whether it's baseball bats or being a nurse assistant, you're a really special person, and it's really an honor and a pleasure to have you as a guest today. And I want to thank you for giving us the topic today to learn more about Ringo Starr and Donald Takeyama through this whole idea of the power of carving in wood to make an extension of a human being in the world of sports and baseball. It's just awesome to talk to the two of you, and I can't thank you enough for making time. Rudo Bats, there's really a special story behind it, and I'm so glad you were able to tell it to us today. Thanks so much for making time for us.
2: Thank you so much, Dr.
0: All right, and I can't wait to meet you again in person. I'm sure they'll have another baseball game. The two of you better fly out so we can really showcase what you're doing again. Thanks again for making time for us. We really appreciate it.
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10: Ding, da, bop. Yeah.
11: Boom. Oh, here we go. Good morning. 7:02 and 50 seconds. The Sedano and Cap Morning Show. Let me hit my quack quack again. There we go. Now it feels real. On this 29th of May, 2026, we'd like to thank. Do we want to thank the Oklahoma City Thunder for participating in Game 6?
12: I don't know about that yet.
11: I mean, I want to ask the ball knower extreme, the one and only George Sedano.
12: Sedano.
11: I mean, if you don't get to the foul line and you don't score that many points, does it make everybody feel a little bit better about the conversation, George? That if he doesn't get those calls, Shea don't score.
13: Look, I think that you know, it is interesting how they've gone from darlings to villains very quickly. I guess that's what happens when you win at such a young age. But I don't know, man. Like, I just think that sometimes styles make fights, and they have clearly geared themselves to stop Shea, especially while they've been missing players. You know, Jalen Williams was surprised everybody by being active and playing yesterday. He only played 10 minutes. Didn't look great.
12: Right. Wasn't impactful.
13: Yeah, but I actually think that they played it a lot smarter with him this time than they did the last time. Because last time he came back for game one, and he played okay in that game, but he played like 40 minutes because the game went double overtime, and he hadn't played in 3 weeks, and then went up against these monsters, and then got hurt again. So I actually think it's much smarter to ease him. You know, the plan clearly was to ease him back in some way, shape, or form, and I actually think that could benefit them in game seven, particularly at home. But the Shea part of it, they have geared their entire defense to stop him, and they'll let whoever else try to beat them. Like, that's just it.
12: Yeah, well, I mean, think about it like this. In Game 5, Wemby went 0-for-5 from three-point range, and I was telling you that I thought he was settling for shots, and, you know, maybe he was getting beat up, and maybe his body was starting to feel it. And you know how he has now told his teammates at the end of Game 5, hey, you got to go out there and you got to put some bodies on these dudes. You got to be physical with them. And then you see Wemby before the game, and he's getting his team fired up. And Wemby comes out, and he's firing right away. Because I think in the first quarter, he hit 3 three-pointers and hit 4 for the game. There would have been a 5th, but it was taken down. On the same night where Shai Gilgeous-Alexander, the two-time reigning MVP, goes 0 for 5. So when Wemby went 0 for 5 from three-point range, San Antonio lost. When Shai Gilgeous-Alexander goes 0 for 5 from three-point range, Oklahoma City loses. So when the stars don't perform, their team is not as likely to win. By the way, I'm breaking news right now. This is not obvious information. This is real deep ball knower stuff here. When the stars perform, their teams win. When the stars don't perform, their teams lose. And George, Wemby last night was incredible from the get-go. And he did everything last night. And now we are set up for Saturday night, a game 7, where you've got the defending champs against the kids that are up and coming. And it just doesn't get any better in any sport at any time than a game 7 of this magnitude.
11: How do we feel about the Saturday night game 7? I feel kind of conflicted about it. I kind of wanted it Sunday.
13: No.
11: No?
13: I don't want to have to go. I mean, Sunday.
12: Everybody's got their own selfish motivation for why.
13: No, absolutely not.
1: Right. He doesn't want to fly on Sunday.
13: Absolutely not. I want to be home on Sunday.
11: Okay? I get it. But just feel like game 7 on a Saturday night.
13: So
11: I mean,
13: what?
11: Cappy,
13: we had
11: how you
13: big
11: gonna...
13: games on Saturday nights forever during the basketball.
11: Cappy, how are you going to fit that into your social calendar?
12: I'm gonna tell you how I'm going to do it. Wherever I'm going to be, I'm going to be watching it on my phone. That's exactly how I'm going to be doing it. But don't think that it didn't cross my mind as well. Like, wait a second, guys. Saturday night, I got things going on Saturday night. Come on, for real? Like, give it to me Sunday afternoon. But I'm fine. I'll be okay Saturday night.
11: You'll hear it here tomorrow night on ESPN LA. Sedano. Part of the radio coverage, courtesy of ESPN Radio, the big network.
12: The game is at 5 p.m., so this is actually a good time of the day. You do a few things during Saturday, come back, chill.
13: Right, you can go out to dinner afterwards.
12: Yeah, the game's over by 8.
13: Look, Rach, we'll watch the game, and then we'll go to dinner. How about that?
12: Yeah, but I think Saturday night I've got somebody's like surprise 40th birthday party. So
13: surprise.
12: Yeah.
13: Hope they're not listening.
12: Right. Hey, listen. Hey, pal. I'll be at your birthday party like this on my phone, watching the game on my phone with my earbuds in. Going, what? I'm sorry. I'm watching the game.
1: Will you look up to say surprise, or just be staring straight at the phone while you do it? Surprise while I'm watching? Oh, Wemby, surprise.
13: Right. Could you imagine? Right. Like somebody hits like a crazy shot when the guy walks in, right?
12: Right. Yeah.
13: What time is the surprise party at?
12: I don't even know. I got to go back and check. I'm a little
1: 45.
13: No, it would be hilarious if it's like at 7:30, right? Yeah. Like where the game will be like literally coming down the stretch, right? And they're like, it's like a 2-point game. And then like Abby's got to be like, oh my God, Wemby. Oh my God. Oh, surprise.
12: Yeah, that will be me Saturday evening. I will be unashamed, if you will, to be watching this game 7 on my phone in real time. I'm watching it. I don't care where I need to be. I don't care what I have to do. But I'll just say one thing. I really hope it's an entertaining game, because I'll tell you right now, the first half of that game last night, entertaining.
13: Right.
12: The third quarter of that game last night became such a blowout that by the time the fourth quarter came around, and I know, George, we talk about runs in the NBA, but there was nothing that was indicating to me last night after 13-point third quarter that Oklahoma City was coming back.
13: I was already making travel plans in the fourth quarter. Yeah, like so. Trust me, I was like looking up and then looking back at my phone and then looking up and looking back at my phone. So
1: were you doing a hit and trying to book a flight at the same time?
13: No, I don't.
11: Be careful, Bergie. You're going to get him mad.
12: Yeah.
11: And it's a Friday. Come on now.
13: I wasn't doing very many hits in the fourth quarter because it wasn't relevant.
11: I know where you're trying to go, Bergie, but I'm not going to go with you.
1: I have no idea what
11: we got. No Winsie here for us to, like, we only got Funchy and you and me.
12: Oh, there's no buffer today.
11: Sedona will blow through the front lines and get right to me. I don't want that on a Friday.
12: Right. There's no Lindsay to tell Sedona that she thinks that Lucas should be traded and then she absorbs the anger. We don't have that today.
11: No.
12: Maybe Funchy could say something interesting today to get Sedano to
13: just
12: cover
13: him. For his anniversary. Happy anniversary, Funchy.
12: Happy anniversary,
11: thank you guys.
12: Funchy.
11: Where'd you guys go last night?
14: We went to a place called Herman. It's like in South Pass. It's like a real hard restaurant to get into. It's like a new restaurant that just started, I don't know, maybe 4 months ago.
12: Yeah, and reviews?
14: Really, really good. Really, really good. But you know what? Didn't watch a game last night. Didn't have TVs there.
1: Oh, shocking.
12: So you did not watch this game last night?
14: I watched, maybe I got home for the third quarter-ish.
12: Yeah. Oh, then you didn't watch the game last night because the third quarter was not the game.
14: Yeah.
12: The third
14: yeah.
12: quarter was when the game ended.
14: Yeah. Yeah, let me say, Game 7 on Saturday is better for me because 90 Day Fiancé comes on Sunday.
13: Oh, there you go.
12: Oh, yeah. Okay, yeah. See, everybody's got their own selfish motivation about when they want this Game 7 to be.
1: Yeah. Hey, Sedano, besides the first game of the series, which was amazing, one of the best games we've ever seen,
12: yeah.
1: every other game kind of feels like a blowout. Why is that?
13: Well, by the end, it feels like a blowout.
1: Right.
13: Because usually, I don't know, I mean, that's how it goes in playoff series. If you got to... Honestly, it's very rare.
1: Like 10-plus points on each and every game since then.
13: Yeah, but if you look at some of these series, like, you know, it's funny because Lindsay's not here, and I'm going to reference the 2016 finals. But if you look at the 2016 finals...
12: Nobody cares about the Cavs, George.
13: Yes. Everyone thinks about it. But, that you know, that's probably one of the last finals that win Game 7. So...
12: Mm-hmm.
13: Everybody thinks about it as like, oh, my God, what a great series, right? Like... It really was a terrible series up until Game 7. Like, it was every night. It was the opposite, right? Like, where every game was the other team just ended up blowing the doors off of the other team until Game 7. So, look, Game 7s are, if you look at them, they're historically very sloppy. Teams are tight. Mistakes happen all the time. And you either get what you saw with the Knicks, which is a blowout, mm-hmm. or you get, like, a game in, like, the 90s, which, honestly, I think most people would be okay with because I think that's – I feel like sometimes that's what people pine for when it comes to basketball. They want the 90s back. So, look, hopefully it's the latter. Hopefully it's just a tight game. And, you know, I don't know. We'll see.
12: Well, I think, Bergie, to your point, though, I think it's a good question because – when you go back and you look at game one of this series, George, and you think about the way that game went and the overtimes and the spectacular play, and what were we talking about the next day? Wemby's arrived and the Monks and look at how he's prepared his body and his mind and he's so young. And then what happens in game two is Oklahoma City comes back and they wind up winning game two. And you're like, okay, all right, hold on. Maybe I got a little ahead of myself. But the truth of the matter is, and I'll ask it this way rather than giving a strong opinion about it in the beginning. Have you guys, take George out of the equation because he's there, he's living it, he's feeling it. Have you guys found this series, generally speaking, to be entertaining?
1: I mean, for me, not so much. There are games that are good and there's quarters that are good and I'm enjoying watching it. But by the end of it, I'm like, all right, I'm ready to move on.
12: Well, yeah, like,
13: but let me say something to you. I think 10 points is also a very weird barometer these days for basketball because 10 point leads evaporate like that.
12: Oh,
13: I mean, 20 point leads evaporate right. like that generally.
12: I've seen it, right.
13: You know what I'm saying? So, like, I think that just because a game is a 10-point game or 11-point game, like, I thought game two was really good. it ended up being an 11-point game, but, I mean, it was pretty nip and tuck until the last, like, 3 minutes of the game.
1: But it doesn't feel like one team is going to be coming back, though. Once they're down by a certain amount in this series, it feels like it's kind of like, okay, it's going to stay that way. Because they're both so good offensively.
13: I don't know about that. Like, I feel like the games in OKC have been good. And honestly, I feel like... yeah, like I felt like the three games we've had in OKC have been good games.
12: I guess what I'm saying is that like we got spoiled in game
13: but
12: one.
13: You know, you're a box score watcher if you're looking at it that way.
12: No,
15: are you telling Cappy a box score?
1: I'm talking about the game
12: Bergie.
1: Itself.
12: Well, I'm just talking. Listen,
15: who's box score watching?
12: Yeah, who is?
13: Well, I mean, Bergie's box score watching.
15: Okay, I just wanted to clarify.
12: I just want to make sure that he takes the first hit today.
13: I mean,
1: that's fine.
13: Berg, if I
1: just,
13: I mean, the first game was a double overtime. A double overtime game, and it was still a 7-point game at the end.
1: It's not about the amount of points that they win by. I'm just using that as a barometer because it is after 10 points is considered a blowout.
13: No, it's not. Not in 2026.
15: You're a box score watcher. That's why.
12: Yeah, that's right.
1: It's starting to get a little bit lazy. Daunting.
13: It was 10 point leads literally go like. I mean,
1: I've seen the Lakers do it. I've seen the Lakers come back from 10, 15-point leads.
13: I mean, the Lakers came back from 6 with 30 seconds to go.
1: Right. No, so it's not about the amount of points. I'm just using that as a, like, at the end of the game, they are up by a certain amount, and that's what is considered a blowout in what is the typical sense. But this, at the same time, the games itself do not feel like they're going any team is going to come back.
15: Let me jump in here.
12: Nice dismount.
15: Well, I just want to push everybody to the corner for a second. That's let Bergie spit out the blood corner. And we'll wash him down, put some Vaseline on his face.
12: Yeah. Right, Bergie, let me Vaseline your eyes here. Berg, can you see out of your right eye yet?
15: It's 7:15. Really. You know what you could have done since we began the Sedano and Cap Morning Show on a Friday? Well, you see I'm wearing my NASCAR hat. You want your car? 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They'll take care of you, sucker.
12: Mm-hmm.
15: Now, let me say this. Let me ask you this.
12: What are you going to say?
15: Because I feel that I am somebody who sometimes pines for the 90s basketball. I was a Jordan kid. In the old days, and that could be the 2000 Lakers, the Kobe, the three-peat, or that could be Jordan, whatever. Would we say that Game 6 of the Western Conference Finals, I went out, I left here, and I said, I'm going to go for a walk now. The game's over by the third quarter. And I kept an eye on the score while I was walking downtown L.A. by myself because Cappy went home. But in the old days, whatever those are, do we feel that Game 6 of the Western Conference Finals should be a little bit more competitive?
13: I mean, Chris, I'm just telling you. Like, I've seen... okay, so let's just take OKC as the prime example, okay? They... last year, they played two Game 6s. Okay, and they got blown out of the water in both those games against Denver and against Indiana. And like, I don't know, man. Like, I'm just telling you, like that's the way sometimes it happens. Like, you guys, you don't remember games the way you think you remember games.
12: Guys? You guys don't remember the way you think you remember because you guys don't get it. Tell him, George.
15: Well, but your guy, Reggie Miller.
13: So I'm looking it up right here.
15: All right.
13: Game 6, Knicks-Bulls, okay? 1990, what year is this? 4.
15: Okay.
12: Okay, wait, don't tell me. Wait. Game 6, you said, Knicks-Bulls, 1994?
15: That doesn't include Jordan, that game. That's no Jordan.
13: Oh, my God.
15: Just saying, just for the record.
12: We're talking Patrick Ewing here. We're talking
15: Scottie Pippen was good that year, though. So that
12: we're talking John Starks here, Knicks.
13: Hold on, I'll pull up 93. How about
15: okay?
13: That?
15: Let's make do 93.
12: Okay,
15: why don't you do the game that Reggie Miller, your guy, always talks about, which was Game 5 of the Eastern Conference Finals, where they beat the Bulls, and then the Bulls came back in Game 6. Oh no, wait a minute. That would have been Game 6 of the Eastern Conference Finals. Bulls won in Game 7, so that was one of the most historic games of all time.
12: But are we saying here today that our expectation is that when you get to this round, every game should be back and forth, and should come down to a buzzer beater? Like, is that what we're getting at?
1: No, that's not what I'm getting
15: at. I'm just trying to create conversation.
12: Yeah, you're doing a good job.
1: I think there actually is conversation in this now.
15: But go ahead now. Now I'm going to get out of the way. Let Sedano slug you. I tried to be your meat shield, Bergie. Yeah.
1: I don't need your protection.
15: Ah, boy.
12: Look, I think what I'm trying to say to you guys, as George does this research, I think what I'm trying to say to you guys is this. We got so spoiled in game one that now...
13: Right, it was a double overtime thriller. Like, you know what I mean?
12: When games are not going back and forth in the final 2 or 3 minutes of the game, that's not necessarily entertaining when you don't have a dog in the fight. When one team scores 13 points in the third quarter and gets blown out and can't hit a shot for like 8 minutes, and the other team goes on a 20-0 run, you as a viewer, again, if you're a Laker fan and you like the Lakers, but you're invested in the NBA season, you're like, I want to take it till the finish line. Last night, by the time the third quarter was over, whatever else you had to do in your life, you were like, I can get up and do that because I know the result of the game. The game is not going to come down to the last 2 minutes.
1: It's been most of the games.
13: Let me ask you a question. And you guys are probably too young for this, but the Lakers lost the Memorial Day Massacre. It was a game one against Boston. Okay, they lost 148 to 114. Okay, 148 to 114.
15: A lot of scoring, though, in that game.
12: Not competitive.
13: Right, but what I'm saying is, you think that set the tone for the series? You know what I'm saying? Like, come on.
1: No, every game is different, Sedano. And I think, like, the first game was amazing, but then this game was not. And the third quarter, it was
13: but
1: over.
13: But what I'm telling you is, everyone... Look, the Cavs is the perfect example in the Warriors, okay? Look, Cavs came back down 3-1. Everyone thinks every game of that series 10 years later was awesome. It was not. They were all blowouts other than Game 7.
1: Both these teams are so amazing. And the
13: so what I'm telling you is in 10 years, you're going to remember an awesome Game 1, and if they have an awesome Game 7, you're not going to remember the games in the middle.
12: That is absolutely true and fair.
1: And Cappy, you asked, have you felt like this has been an exciting series? And I think besides Game 1, the other games that have been played...
13: That's because you're only a Lakers fan.
1: Look, I love both.
13: You're not a basketball fan. You'd rather watch the Dodgers and Rockies watch the NBA, the Western Conference Finals.
1: Because I have to, and I watch both things. But
13: I mean, you don't have to. You can watch both.
1: I watch both things.
12: He's on him today, boy.
15: Oh, he's going to get
1: it. It's fine, and I'll take that the entire time. But by saying that I'm a Lakers fan...
13: But is it true or not true? Don't get defensive. Just be honest.
1: You're putting me in a defensive position by saying I'm only a Lakers fan.
13: No, you're putting yourself in a defensive
12: position. I mean, play defense, bro. I mean, be better defender than Luka. Come on, play D.
13: Austin at the very least.
1: I've watched every single one of these games, and I've watched every single. They are exciting teams. I like watching both these teams. They're both amazing. But the games themselves, while there's been a good back and forth for a little bit, by the end of these games, by the fourth quarter, it's typically one team is up by a pretty large margin. Even in Game 5. The Oklahoma City was up pretty big, where they had to take all their players out, and then they left Jared McCain in, and then that's when all that stuff happened. So,
13: right, but that was with 2 minutes to go.
1: But even before that, it was pretty much out of hand at that.
12: Well, Bergie, make another point. You ready for this one? How about this?
1: Making points? Okay, go ahead.
12: I'm going to help you make a point here.
1: Thank you.
12: Tell me if you want to use this point. If you do, use it. If you don't, don't.
1: Okay.
12: When you look at the Eastern Conference Finals, Game 1 between Cleveland and the Knicks. That was an all-time amazing game, right? Game goes to overtime, Knicks make comeback, et cetera, et cetera. After that, the Knicks destroyed Cleveland. Were any of the next three games, would you call them entertaining? Because they were all blowouts, essentially.
1: No,
13: those were not. That was not an entertaining series.
12: All right, so you see, Bergie, you could have used
13: these guys in this series are playing a physical brand of basketball that we have not seen yet in these playoffs with two teams, okay? And if you can't appreciate Ravens Steelers, that's cool, because that's what this is, basically, in NBA terms. And that's fine. But this is a good series. Maybe the individual games a couple times have not been good, but even the game you're talking about, it became a blowout with 2 minutes to go. But in 2026 in the NBA with the three-point shot and the ability to come back and score and win, I mean, again, to use the Lakers and Rockets as an example, Lakers were down 6 with 20-something seconds to go and ended up pushing the game to win, okay? Like, that is what happens today in the NBA. You can't compare the NBA to the 90s because they were scoring 90 points. They're all capable of scoring 120 points in today's NBA, every team.
1: And this team, these two teams specifically, both amazing offensively and both amazing defensively. So it has, in that sense, it's been exciting. But for the most part, when it gets into that fourth quarter, you can kind of look at it and go, this game is over.
12: Which is exactly why, to George's point.
13: Let me pull this up right now.
12: Game five, the one you're referencing. He ain't done. Exactly right.
13: 5-point game with a minute to go. 5-point game with a minute to go. 5-point game, game two. Game two, 5-point game with a minute to go. That game ended up being an 11-point game or whatever it was.
12: Mm-hmm.
13: But in your mind, that's a blowout. It was a 5-point game with a minute and 1 second to go.
1: Every game is different, but then the other ones.
13: Okay, but then don't tell me every game is a blowout. That's why I tried to tell you from the beginning that a 10-point game is not a blowout in 2026.
1: No, but the game last night's game was a blowout. The game before was a blowout.
13: Last night's game was absolutely a complete blowout. Yes.
12: Which is why we need Game 7 to bookend this series. So to George's point, when we look back 10 years from now, we're going to go, what an incredible series that was. Game 1 was that crazy overtime game. And Game 7, they went back and forth, and they slug-fested all night long. They rock-fought. They dog-fought. They whatever other kind of fight you can come up with. And you know what? That turned into an amazing series. The first time ever where you had Shea on the defending champs versus Wemby making his way towards the NBA Finals. That's why we need a very entertaining bow on the end of this series. Make Game 7 great. Again.
15: We're going to try. 7:24. Good morning.
16: Quack, quack.
15: On a Friday, well, will the Oklahoma City Thunder need that wellness kit, the medical emergency kit, Cappy, or will the Spurs after tomorrow night?
12: I got it right here. And every home should have one. It's the medical emergency kit. And when you go inside, and by the way, this is like the greatest travel case because you just put it in your backpack, you set it and forget it. But when you need it, it's here for you. And when you open it up, every medication that you might need in your home or while you're traveling, everything is right here. You got all these different medications. And you think to yourself, well, why do I need all those medications? Because who knows what's going to happen? You're going out on a summer road trip. You got all your kids. You're going out with a family. You don't want anybody to get sick. But if you do, you don't want to have to look for a doctor. You don't want to have to try and find the local pharmacy. You've got the pharmacy right here in your possession. 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
18: As families head into summer travel season, there's one thing many people forget to plan for. What happens if someone gets sick when you're away from home? Joining us now is Dr. Peter McCullough with some smart ways to be prepared before summer begins. Doctor, summer is supposed to be relaxing, but travel can come with surprises. So why is summer a time when families should think ahead medically?
19: Because there's always stress about getting sick on a trip and then ending up in the urgent care.
18: What are some of the most common issues that families will run into during these summer trips from a medical standpoint?
19: Various forms of food poisoning or traveler's diarrhea, getting viral upper respiratory tract infections that get too far along and they become a bacterial secondary infection like a bronchitis, then of course usual things like bladder infections, yeast infections.
18: So what do you recommend people do before they leave on their trip?
19: Everybody should consider having a medical emergency kit. 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
18: So it's really all about preparedness.
19: 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And remember,

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10: 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And Sedano, just to be clear, when we made those changes to the app, it wasn't to sabotage the show. I just knew you'd yell at Morales. 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If I get unsighted, can I join Phi Beta Kappa? 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
11: 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Geeter McGee, Chris McGee from Spectrum Sportsnet, sitting in for Shao. Evan Cohen will join us in a moment. Cappy, on this day yesterday, back in 1991, the number one hit. Mariah, young Mariah, skinny Mariah, not Mama Mariah. We know I like Mama Mariah. But this song was called I Don't Wanna Cry, Jack. Oh, yeah. Now, see, Geeter, I like Mama Mariah. You know what I mean?
13: I like the distinction, though, between skinny Mariah and Mama Mariah.
11: I just want to cuddle up next to Mama Mariah and go, Mommy.
14: Yeah, you do.
11: Speak me, Mommy. 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So when you get in the car, it's, let's say, 4:55. 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
14: Mm-hmm.
11: Evan was very outspoken this morning about Lindsay Baseball's Cleveland Cavaliers. Good morning, Evan Cohen.
13: Hello, Evola.
15: I like how Morales says, for my job. Are you a plumber? Like, what do you mean for your job? For the show.
11: Huh?
15: You make it seem like you have a different job.
11: No, I don't live in Riverside. I was talking about our great listeners. Many of them have plumbing jobs and own their own plumbing and contracting companies.
13: Hold on for a second. Let me clean this up, Evan.
11: So they live out in Riverside or Eastvale or Corona, so they can have a lot of land, and they got to commute to a job site in

0: or my kids have a question, I'll go, call your grandfather. Or, hey, Dad, the light doesn't work in the house. Tell me what to do. I FaceTime him, and he tells me how to fix things.
1: I can't believe he didn't pass that skill down. Nothing. Like, I'm like, Evan, I have zero skill set when it comes to this stuff. And I have, now that I'm 54, I've learned to just accept it and tell people, no, it's just not, I can't do it. Well, I'll kick my coverage in that stuff.
2: Sedano, wait, Jeter.
1: Yeah.
2: Jeter, I have a question for you. You have an amazing job in and around the Lakers on ESPN LA. I find the electrician more impressive. I got to tell you. Like, I couldn't even imagine doing that.
1: 100%. And I wish I had that skill. Maybe he wishes he was on TV or the radio like all of us, but no. He's an electrician. I would take that in a second.
0: And by the way,
1: Handyman would be awesome.
2: I think the electrician would do a way better job on the radio than the radio host would do as an electrician.
0: Oh, no doubt about it. No doubt. By the way, here's a little thing. I didn't know this. For every three electricians that leave the industry now, because these guys are getting older, there's only one young person coming in to replace it. So I'll just say this. For all these young kids out there, electricians, plumbers, handymen, carpenters, HVAC, these are amazing careers, and they're going to make a lot more money in the future
1: because
0: there's not going to be as many available.
3: Well done.
0: I know it sounds crazy, thanks. Thank you for that great. Thank you. Ev, what do you think about that pitch?
2: Yeah, Cappy, that was good.
0: Not bad,
2: that
0: right?
2: That was very good.
0: Thank you.
2: Very good. You know, Cappy, better, per Sedano, he just texted me, better talking about jobs than the Lakers. It's weird. I don't know why.
0: Hey, Ev, do me this favor as we get started here. I want to hear if you could set the scene, the East Coast, New York vibe of what's going on with the Knicks, because it just seems like you watch from out here and the streets are going crazy and you see the fans take over in Cleveland. Set the vibe of New York and around the Knicks.
2: There is a vibe around the Knicks when the Knicks are good that to me, and I'm not a Knicks fan, but I am a New Yorker. But there's a vibe around when the Knicks are good that feels bigger than when any other team in New York is good. And I think part of the reason for that is that if you take a step back, the winning history of the Knicks, extremely overrated. The history of the franchise relative to one of the original teams, the mecca of basketball in New York City, all of the amazing playground legends we have, Madison Square Garden, the culture of basketball, to me, represented by the Knicks, is bigger than the winning of the Knicks. So getting to the finals for the first time in 27 years is so abnormal. The Lakers get to the finals, and did they win? Like, that's the question. The Knicks get to the finals, and it's the parade. Like, the Lakers would be the equivalent to the Yankees here, right? And now the Rams have done such an amazing job of winning recently. You know, people are kind of used to it. USC football, obviously. UCLA basketball. Like, the Knicks, if you just look at the winning, the Dodgers, of course. What do I think? Sorry, Bergman already hates me. Now he's going to hate me more. But, like, I'm going to review the Blue. Don't worry. Blue review. Weekday morning, digitally.
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0: Hey, at least you remembered the name of the show. Morales forgot the name of it earlier today.
4: Sorry, I've had three strokes, you scumbag.
0: Keep going,
2: Well, I just think that it's so abnormal for them to win that it takes over the city. You know, the last time they won, and this is the only show that I would tell this story. I tried to tell it on our show. They didn't pick up on it. But your show is perfect for this. The last time they won got to the finals was 1999.
1: Yep.
2: Game 5, if you remember, Avery Johnson hit a huge shot to win it, basically, for the Spurs on the baseline. Now, I was at that game, and I also remember listening to it on the radio. Now, how is that possible? Well, there was a chicken place called Ranch One back in the day. I don't know if anybody remembers that or if it's even in California. But I normally would eat before I would go to the Garden because I was an intern for Madison Square Garden Radio, so I would use my pass to get in the building for all the finals games. For whatever reason, that night, I'm like, you know what? I'm just going to eat at the arena. And I got this Ranch One. And as Avery Johnson hit that shot, I listened to it on the radio from the bathroom and the toilet because they had the in-house radio, which was probably Mike Breen on the call, and I missed that shot because I had such a horrific stomach ache from Randall.
1: By the way, it does work here.
0: Yeah,
1: that story is perfect,
0: Chris,
1: for this.
0: That is the we are the perfect show. Yeah.

0: to explain that you missed the Avery Johnson game winner because you're stuck on the can because Ranch One got to you and you had gastrointestinal issues.
1: Hey, listen,
2: Jeter, I'm just throwing this out there. Feel free to use that if Luka hits the game winner to be on the toilet. I'm just saying. Kathy and I will be eating out of the suite anyway.
3: I'm listening to Johnny Ireland on the can.
0: Yeah.
3: Because Ranch won.
0: Yes.
2: Ireland and Michael Thompson have to call in ESPN LA, and then it's like, where's Jeter? Well, he had his Ranch won.
3: Evan, am I crazy to think, and I said this to Cappy during the break, do the Knicks have a little bit of the Mavs 2011 vibe? Like, no one was really thinking about them. You're talking about Detroit and Boston, and it's all been about OKC and San Antonio, kind of like it was with LeBron and the Heat and Dwayne Wade in their first year. And here they are in the finals, kind of mowing people down. I don't know if they're going to win this series, but I think they can. Am I crazy?
2: Did you listen to Simmons' latest pod?
3: No, I have not yet.
2: Okay, because they referenced that same thing.
3: Oh.
2: And I wasn't accusing you of ripping
3: first.
2: That off.
3: Yeah, no.
2: That's really interesting.
3: Shoot, I'm not first.
2: By the way, Cappy, I would accuse.
0: Right. I would have hacked it from them, no doubt.
2: I almost would be disappointed if Cappy didn't rip that off.
0: Right.
2: Here's why I don't know that it's apples to apples.
0: Yeah.
2: Because I feel like we were waiting for Dirk forever, even though it wasn't forever, but it felt like we were waiting for Dirk forever. Have we really been waiting for Brunson?
3: Good point.
2: Or is this kind of the upset out of nowhere? Like, wait, he's really going to pull this off? I'll be hand raised. I did not believe. Why? You know, I said hand raised, and I actually raised my hand.
0: Hey, that's a good gesture. Good hand gesture.
2: Yeah, yeah. I did not think that Jalen Brunson could be the best player in a championship team. I did not think Jalen Brunson could be the best player on a finals team. I said this postseason, I didn't even think he was the best player on this Knicks team. I thought OG Anunoby was because of the way, personally, I value defense. Well, guess what? His defense doesn't matter. Like, the team around him is so well-built right now, his deficiencies defensively don't really matter that much. And the irony is the Knicks are built the way the Lakers are going to have to build around Luka.
3: Yeah, I think you bring up a great point.
2: If you want to build around Luka post-LeBron, who's your Josh Hart comp, who obviously was on the Lakers? Who's your OG comp? Who's your Bridges comp? The Cat comp is a hard one because we're talking about a guy that was the number one overall pick in the draft. Now, the Lakers tried that at the center position this year. I don't think it worked. As Cappy says, you've got $8 million worth of value for an $8 million player, which is not a compliment.
0: Get what you pay
2: for. So, I just now ripped off Cappy.
0: Yeah.
2: I'm now in rock bottom.
0: You accuse me of ripping off somebody who I don't even know who that is, and yet you rip me off. I like that. That feels good.
3: Yeah.
0: That feels
2: real
0: good.
2: Bill Simmons? You don't know who that is, Cappy?
0: I wouldn't know Bill Simmons. I wouldn't know one piece of content from Bill Simmons.
3: Really?
0: I swear to you, I have never listened to a Bill Simmons podcast. I see some social media. I one time saw him at a Laker game and went, I think I know who that is. Who's that guy? I know him. I don't know anything about Bill Simmons. Nothing.
3: I am a little bummed that he had that take already.
0: That is unfortunate.
3: Yeah.
2: Oh, no, no.
0: Because
2: well,
0: I've been really thinking about it the last couple days.
2: Wait a second. To be fair, I should have provided more context. It was, they do like a mailbag, Q&A kind of thing. So
3: yes.
2: I believe it was from a fan. It wasn't from him specifically.
3: Yeah. By the way,
2: you emailed him.
3: I'm with you on Jalen Brunson, and I've always been a fan of his game, and I've always rooted for him individually because I think he does it the right way, and he's a stud, and he's smaller. But I just didn't think he could be the guy to maybe lead you to the finals. I thought maybe too small. I thought he would get picked on. But Evan is right. I mean, when you are looking at the teams that are having success in the NBA, it is all about how you build around in those pieces and the athleticism and the physicality, and that's how the Lakers have to look at this, Evan, moving forward.
2: No doubt, and it's why, like, if you go back in time, and this should be a good indicator for the Lakers, the Knicks played a little bit of hardball with the Jazz on the Donovan Mitchell trade, I think, and in large part because they really wanted it at their exact price, because they realized Brunson and Mitchell don't make sense next to each other.
3: Mm-mm.
2: So all of the excitement around some guys that maybe the Lakers fans think they can get, be careful. Like, I would literally use ironically, they were teammates, but I would substitute Luka for Brunson and then go and find your comps for the other guys. And that's how you have to do this.
0: Yeah.
2: And there is a strength in numbers thing. All these teams are deep now.
0: Well, I mean, listen, that's the one thing I keep saying to Sedano every day, and Sedano keeps, you know, slapping me back by saying, but the Lakers, and Geeter, you said this earlier, the Lakers don't have the luxury of patience. Not that the Knicks had the luxury, it's just that they've been building and building and building. I made this point earlier today, Evan. When you look at Hart and Bridges, and you think back to the fact that Brunson and these two guys played college ball together, and they didn't just play college ball, they won national championships, plural, together. And so you think about how long they've been together, it's hard to obviously do that in the NBA. Hey, let's recreate a college team that was super successful. But my only point is that they've built a deep team, and they know each other well because they've been building for a period of time. The Lakers are in this, we change our roster every year thing. At some point, you got to build a team that can last for a few years. What do you think about
2: that? Okay, Cappy.
0: Yes.
2: Cappy, you brought up something interesting. The idea of patience with a non-patient team. So basically, the Knicks found someone in Leon Rose, who is this like all-time great agent and World Wide West, who is an all-time great connector that people, all the big stars in every walk of life seem to know. And they hired these two guys to run their team. And somehow, they got an impatient majority governor in James Dolan to be patient and not talk. I don't know how
3: Miracle.
2: They pulled that off. And I think one of the reasons that they got him to not talk is because they decided not to talk. And they truly made it a one-voice organization, which would be the head coach. And so they somehow figured out a way of cutting everyone's microphone and don't get any ideas, Morales, and cutting everybody's microphone except for the coach and telling the guy that wants to win two championships per year, we may compete for one in 5 or 6 years, and you should thank us for that.
3: Wow.
2: I don't know that the Los Angeles Lakers can ever do that. Because of what I said before, the Knicks' history is not of winning. The Lakers' history is of winning. There's a difference. There's an expectation. The Yankees can't seemingly do that. The Knicks can. The biggest misperception around the Knicks is that they have this winning culture, winning history. They do not.
3: 53 years.
2: They do not.
3: Yeah. That's a great point.
2: I mean, think about it. It's night and day. The Knicks and the Lakers are two biggest teams in the sports. In this sport, but not for the same reasons.
1: Well, Rob Pelinka literally said that. He said the reason that they can't build their team the way that some of these other teams have built them through trades and through the draft is because there's an expectation of winning, and the Lakers are just not. That's going to be every year. They're gonna want to win every year. You know, they're not going to tank.
3: It goes back to the San Antonio culture, right? Like Pop, when they were a one seed and lost to the eight, no one's firing Pop. No one's saying let's trade Tim Duncan. But if that's in a major market like L.A. and you're the one senior losing to an eight, guys are getting fired, right?
2: I bet you Cappy said trade Tim Duncan.
0: Well, I mean, listen, I'm also the guy that you. I tried to defend you last week, just so you know, okay? Because you brought up a point last week to Sedano, which was, hey, look, if 2 or 3 or 4 years from now the Lakers aren't championship caliber, at least you've got a chip in Luka and you can recover a lot of, you can recover a lot of assets.
3: Yeah.
0: And Sedano has shut that conversation down like 3 times. And I'm like, why? Why is that such a bad thing to say? That if in 3 years, if the Lakers...
2: He took it so literally, and you and I were saying it figuratively, of like the neither you nor I have said yet. You have it for, was it July 17th or August 17th? I forget which one. You're doing the trade Luka day. But neither of us have said they should trade Luka, obviously.
1: I think
2: what
1: they should.
2: What we said last week. Well, what?
1: I think they should.
0: You just stopped Evan in his tracks.
1: Go ahead. I'm just saying.
0: And they should not.
3: Wait, what? Said,
0: what? What? What did you just say?
1: Carry on.
2: Okay, go ahead.
1: No, I was going to say, I just think that they should, because it's very evident that with what they have right now, the core that they have now, they cannot compete with OKC and probably the Spurs. So... why, but like, I don't know, if they're supposed to be a team that's focused on winning and they want to win every year, then trade Luka and get some of these, build a team, you know, get some of these young guys that can compete with the OKC and the Thunder.
0: Ooh, this is blasphemous.
1: Because they're not gonna get to the finals.
2: We have a major problem here, and I'm going to tell you why.
1: What?
2: Okay, So Lindsay is very thought out in her thought. I'm not saying, I think it's actually pretty logical. It doesn't mean it's practical, but it's logical. The problem we have here is Cappy, who prides himself on not pre-planning anything, had pre-planned that take for a day in the summer where he was hosting by himself. And it was going to be an original take.
0: Yeah.
2: So now, how is he going to do this?
0: I don't know what I'm going to do.
2: Cappy. Cappy, this is ridiculous. What did Lindsay just do to you?
0: Lindsay, why would you take my take?
1: You could go back to that, like, trade back for Anthony Davis take. That's what you could do instead.
2: No. This is actually outlandish. What did Cappy do to you, Lindsay? I know what James Harden did to you. But what did Cappy do to you to just undercut him in this way? I don't understand.
1: It makes sense.
0: The real shame of it all is for me, from where I sit, the fact that Sedano's not here to completely tell Lindsay that she's out of her mind, it will never happen. He might even go so far as, don't ever say that again on the air. Like, I mean, he would lose his mind to hear what Lindsay just did.
1: I can understand why the Lakers would not do it, but if we're being realistic here, if we're being realistic, the team as constructed, if they're going to basically kind of run it back or they're going to improve around the margins, then they're not going to be as good as OKC. They're not going to be as good as San Antonio, and they're not going to get anywhere. And it's just another year of getting bounced in the first or second round. What's the point? Start over.
2: Well, Cappy's going to take the summer off. All right, Cappy.
0: Yeah.
2: What about trade Otani? You want to trade Otani? You want to break that out over the summer?
0: That one is now coming. Because of what Lindsay just did to me, he just took.
4: So I don't feel like we're. I don't feel like we're. I don't feel like we're done with Evan. So let's put Evan down for just a moment.
0: We're gonna put him down.
4: Well, yeah, because we just want to break it up here. Let's cleanse the palate.
0: I don't want to put him down. I mean, he's not a dog.
4: 8:26. Good morning. 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
4: That horrible chlorine water. 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
3: Show me that again.
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4: 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We rejoin Evan Cohen, already in progress.
0: Ev?
2: What? By the way, you know, 27 years ago, I didn't have Life Source Water.
3: No, you didn't.
2: That's why I was on the toilet during the 99 finals. It was the city. Dieter, if he's going to have the city water, may end up on the toilet as the Lakers trade Luka per Lindsay Baseball, stealing Cappy's story for the summer.
0: Hey, Ev, before you do roll, though, Lindsay, her Cavs, just total destruction. And yet, if you listen to them after the game, I always hate when teams do this.
2: Gosh.
0: They make it seem like, you know, I feel like we're still the better team, or analytically, we won so many categories. I just was such a turnoff to hear a coach talk about winning analytics, right?
3: What was going on there, Evan? That was like, I don't know if you ever saw the movie Stripes. Sorry, Morales.
4: Oh, no.
0: Yeah, do it. Ask him if he's seen it.
3: So there ain't no draft no more. There was one. Like, it was just made no sense what was happening there with Kenny Atkinson.
2: I have not seen Stripes.
4: Oh, thank God.
0: Man.
4: They were giving us all kinds of crap this morning that we didn't see Stripes.
0: We are the old guys now, dude.
3: Lighten up, Francis.
0: Yeah.
4: Francis?
0: Yeah.
2: I don't understand that at all, the idea of, like, I thought he was trying to basically interview for a job with Daryl Morey in that moment. And just, like, the analytics stuff.
1: Wait. Did you guys know who said this, though, after, I think it was game two of the OKC Lakers series? Hang on, let's listen to this real quick.
6: JJ, what did you think about kind of the shot quality that you guys were able to generate? again, we won expected score, so it was good enough to win.
0: Well, ooh, expected score
1: saying,
0: talk.
1: Just saying, JJ went that route too.
2: Whoa, hold on. Wait, Lindsay, that is completely different than what Kenny Atkinson said.
1: He said expected score.
2: He said it was good enough to win. Is basically putting your team down kindly.
3: Yes.
2: We did not do our job.
3: Mm-hmm.
2: What Kenny Atkinson said is we're up 2-1.
3: Yeah.
1: Oh, yeah, you're right. You're right.
2: Ridiculous.
1: I'm not
3: exactly
1: defending
3: what he said.
1: I'm not defending Kenny Atkinson. Yeah. I think he's a moron, and I think that they should have fired him mid-playoffs. I actually texted Wendy and said, have they ever fired a coach during the playoffs? And he said, well, in principle. So, you know, we can elaborate on that when we have him in tomorrow for Wendy Wednesday.
2: That's very interesting. That's very interesting what you did.
1: What?
2: See, I hold Wendy in this kind of high regard that I wouldn't do, even though I'm friendly with him or I've known him forever, I wouldn't do the in-series, what if they do this text. That's a July text for me. I would be nervous to do that. I'm fascinated by the confidence.
1: We were already texting back and forth because he had sent me a story from the View from the Wings. What was it? The View from the guy that he told us to follow. He had just sent me a text about that and...
2: Non-basketball, right?
0: Correct. That's why the fascination with the confidence,
2: see,
0: I'm kind of with you.
1: Well, I mean, I consider Wendy a friend, so.
2: I don't have that kind of confidence. Wait a minute.
1: I consider Wendy a friend, so it's a little different.
2: I get it, but so do I, and I don't have that kind of confidence. I would text Cappy anything, because Cappy, I don't hold in high regard.
0: Not like that.
2: And he doesn't hold me in high regard. Yeah.
0: Right.
2: No, we don't. So you actually went to the place in series to change the subject on Wendy.
1: No, I don't have the confidence to do that. Never mind.
0: Understood. No, I feel the same way. Like, I'll text Wendy and go, hey, we're going to have dinner tonight. This is like on a night like tonight. Hey, you're in town. Great. You want to have dinner tonight?
3: But are we surprised? Like, she has the confidence to just take your take and say, we're trading Luca.
0: Right. I mean, Lindsay, she's got a lot of confidence.
3: She's got confidence.
0: What can I say?
3: By the way.
2: No, but Lindsay, you're poo-pooing this. This is a big thing. Don't. Peter, would you text
3: no,
2: them? Would
3: not,
2: you text
3: no, there
2: the
3: are
2: Lakers
3: some people.
2: Person about the Lakers during the series?
3: No, I 100% understand what you're saying because there are just some people in your life where you're like, dude, I'm not going to bother them. I can't text them right now. You said, you save it.
2: Right.
3: And Wendy's one of those guys. 100%.
1: It wasn't during a game, though, for what it's worth.
3: It was during the series.
2: You were asking a serious question about this.
1: It was actually the end of the first series. It was the end of the Detroit series.
2: But he's texting you about a guy with wings, right?
1: It was part of a conversation. Well, that's all I'm saying.
2: Right.
1: I asked him about it.
2: He wasn't texting you about the Lakers bench. What I'm saying to you is...
1: Yeah, we don't text about the Lakers.
2: In a series.
0: He texts about
1: Cavs
0: the Cavs.
1: Cavs are different.
2: Wendy was on with us last week, and we talked about eggs with him. I would have the guts to send him a text about eggs. I wouldn't be like, where do you think Giannis is going to go? Or do you think that I just don't have the guts to do that?
1: Hey, Wendy gives me a lot of inside info that he doesn't say on the air. So
3: friendship.
0: Oh, wow.
1: Just
0: saying.
3: There's a friendship there.
0: That is friendship.
1: Yeah, he's my friend.
3: By the way, did you listen? So, Evan, I can say this because before we let you go, you had a Dayton Price interview today. The young man, the golfer from Canada. You know this story?
0: No, I don't know the story, and I didn't get to hear this
3: morning. Tragedy 4 years ago?
0: No.
3: Gets hit by a drunk driver with his team. Six of his teammates, am I right, Evan? Six of his teammates die, his coach, and he's burned 45% of his body.
0: Wow.
3: 4 years later, he's playing.
0: Wow.
3: But that was a great interview, but also, very...
0: That's heavy.
3: It was heavy.
0: I love stories like that.
3: Yeah, I was listening to them on the way in.
0: Sad as they are.
3: Got me going a little bit.
2: Yeah. Wait, what did you even say, Kathy? You love stories like that?
0: Yeah, I love inspirational stories.
2: You understand? Geeter just set it up by six people dying.
0: I know, it's horrible. Terrible tragedy, but what a great recovery, no? Not an inspirational story?
2: Okay. So here's the thing. I saw his name on the rundown, okay? And I was like, I don't know who this is.
0: Okay,
2: me
0: neither.
2: And then I did the research.
0: Mm-hmm.
2: Yeah, I did the research. And I'm like, we're just going to start hysterically crying during this. We're talking about the Knicks and the Cavs? And then we're going to this, and oh my God, what an inspirational story! Because the reason we had him on is he just played an event over the weekend, mm-hmm. I don't remember the exact professional event,
0: mm-hmm.
2: but a horrific story, a comeback, an inspirational story for sure. This guy Dayton Moore.
0: Well, listen, I'll just listen when you guys talk more about Danhausen. That's what I'll listen to. I'll listen to him sweeping up sweeping popcorn at movie theaters. That's what I'll listen to.
2: Wait a minute. Now you're taking shots at Danhausen?
0: I'm not taking shots at Danhausen. I just thought that was a great story, you know? even as sad as it was and as horrific as it was. It was inspirational. And I say I love stories like that. I won't listen. I'll just talk about Danhausen.
2: Nah, but you took a shot at Danhausen.
0: Popcorn cleaning.
4: The great Evan Cohen.
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0: I thought so.
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2: Thank you, guys.
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0: There was a lot of weird stuff that happened at the end. 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
16: 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What happens if someone gets sick when you're away from home? Joining us now is Dr. Peter McCullough with some smart ways to be prepared before summer begins. Doctor, summer is supposed to be relaxing, but travel can come with surprises. So why is summer a time when families should think ahead medically?
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16: What are some of the most common issues that families will run into during these summer trips from a medical standpoint?
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0: food poisoning or traveler's diarrhea, getting viral upper respiratory tract infections that get too far along and they become a bacterial secondary infection like a bronchitis, then of course usual things like bladder infections, yeast infections.
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7: That's not, where'd you hear this?
8: Why did you read what I wrote?
7: I don't have time. I was doing Strong
8: okay.
7: Start.
8: I literally could not have been nicer to the person.
7: I just heard from Bergie that he ripped somebody.
8: Well, Bergie
9: didn't say that he ripped him. I just said he responded.
7: I'm just trying to get him off of me. He's like a wild raccoon now.
9: So, Lindsay, what's your other take that you're having with Geeter?
8: All right, go ahead. What did you tell Geeter?
10: No. Geeter and I were just having a conversation about, I was like, I just can't believe how physical and how much these guys beat each other up. It's just crazy to me. And I was
8: talking about this series in the Western Conference Finals?
10: Yes, the Western Conference Finals, particularly. And like how you were saying, like, Wemby got the crap kicked out of them. It's just so physical and so, like, it's just like these guys have to, they're stronger, they're faster, they're playing harder than ever before, and it seems like this is coming to a head. I just wonder, do you think that Luka would thrive in this situation, or do you think he would struggle? Because it seems to me like he might struggle quite a bit in a very physical series.
8: I don't agree, actually.
10: Okay.
8: I think Luka's built for a physical game. Like he's huge.
10: more of an endurance and frailty.
8: No. I think Luka's problem is as I've stated for a long time. I think his problem is on defense. I don't think his problem is having to battle through physicality. He's built like a brick house. Okay, pun intended. And he can survive a lot of contact. Like contact is not his issue.
11: What is the what is going on, Linz? Like, what's with the U? And it seems very
8: it almost seems like it's very targeted.
11: And I think
10: I just
9: it's based off LeBron. You know,
11: 100%. Of course, it's based off LeBron.
10: You guys could think that, and maybe
7: what is it based on then?
11: Yeah,
8: it could be subconscious.
10: Right.
7: I mean, he's like the Morgan Wallen of the NBA. He's amazing.
11: Who the hell is Morgan Wallen?
7: Exactly.
10: I just feel like they're building. The more we're talking about them, like the more I watch the really good teams. It just seems like it's so hard to win a championship, and it takes so much. It just seems like, I don't know if Luka is the guy to build around.
8: I mean, he dragged the Dallas team to the finals. I mean, and it's not like they were, you know, that talented. Like, they were a good team, don't get me wrong. But, you know, like.
10: But did they face a Wemby and the Spurs? Did they face OKC?
8: I mean, they faced a really good Boston team that was loaded at that particular time. They were absolutely loaded.
11: But Lindsay,
8: but not everybody wins. You know what I'm saying? He's 20. Right, he's 26 years old. Like LeBron didn't win until he was 26 years old.
10: Well, I'm just saying, like, it doesn't seem like he's the kind of guy. Like, I don't think that he can compare to like you know, the star, like Jalen Brunson and...
8: Wait, you think you'd rather have Jalen Brunson than Luka Doncic?
10: I think right now, yes.
8: No way in hell.
10: Okay.
8: And I'm not saying that to be dismissive of Jalen Brunson and his accomplishments. Jalen Brunson is excellent, okay? Jalen Brunson has absolutely made teams look foolish for the way that they thought he was going to be when they scouted him as a young player. Even the Mavericks look really dumb in the way that they handled the fact that they could have had him at a really steep discount and completely botched that. Jalen Brunson is an all-NBA player and deserves that. Luka Doncic is a top five player in the NBA when he's healthy.
11: Well, that's the whole key right there. You know, listen, I'll make a football comparison because that's what football meatheads like me do all the time. You have to have a quarterback in the NFL. If you don't have a star quarterback, you're not going anywhere. The Lakers have a star quarterback in Luka. Now, as George has said, he is literally a top five player in the NBA. He's the leading scorer. He's a first-team all-league guy. And you have to build around him. You mentioned Jalen Brunson. Actually, it's not a terrible comp in that. Look what the Knicks have built around Jalen Brunson. They have a Karl Anthony Towns. Do the Lakers have a Karl Anthony Towns 7-foot, 250-pound physical center to play currently?
10: No, and like Evan said the other day, it's almost like you have to treat Luka the way that the Knicks treated Jalen Brunson.
8: Well, what they did was they brought in Anunoby, who's one of the elite two-way players. They brought in Bridges, who's a good two-way player. They have Mitchell Robinson, who's an excellent defender. Yeah, they've surrounded. That's what Dallas did with Luka to get to the finals.
10: You're going to keep Austin Reeves and pay him all this money, and he's not a two-way player.
9: Austin Reeves is a better example of who can't handle that type of physicality.
8: Correct.
10: So what are we doing then?
11: Well, what we're doing is we're not doing anything yet.
8: Hold on. Let's see what else is around them.
10: Okay. Everyone assumes that they're... It just seems like Luka has to have such a specific team around him.
11: Well, so did Jalen Brunson.
10: Well, and it's working out. They were able to do that.
11: But it also took, like, how many years? 5-6 years for the Knicks to build this group of... Listen, who was telling us the story yesterday, or maybe it was Evan, that was telling us about how when the Knicks hired their front office guys pretty much said to their owner, who's a very impatient guy, hey, look, we're not going to say anything because this is going to take time. And look, we keep hearing about the Lakers saying, well, we don't have that luxury of time. Well, that's Rob Pelinka saying that. But I will just say this. There is a new ownership group. And this new ownership group could theoretically play a longer game. We don't know quite. They may be not. But what I'm saying is we don't know.
8: Clearly they're not. The general manager's not going to come out and say that not the plan.
11: Yeah, listen. But the general manager's saying the right things. But this is not a discussion about what Rob Pelinka is saying versus what their philosophy is versus the patience level. I'm just saying this. That in New York, they have been bad for a really long time. And there weren't annual expectations of them to play in the championship. So over a long period of time, they built this roster to get it to where it finally is, which is in the championship waiting. They're resting right now.
10: And everyone says they had to build specifically a very specific team around Jalen Brunson, and that's what everyone's saying about Luka. And if they spend all of this time and resources to do that, then how are the Lakers going to do that when they don't have time? That's my question. How are they going to do it? Are they going to do it? You can't do it through free agency because they have no cap space. They can't do it through the draft because
8: we'll see what they have. There's obviously trades are the way you build a team. That's how the Knicks built their team is via trade.
10: Right.
11: By the way, they do have time. Lakers do have time,
9: and they have cap space
10: too.
11: They do have time.
8: Well, they may not have as much cap space as you think,
11: but they do have time. And here you say, how much time do the Lakers have? What do you think?
10: I mean, everyone complained this year about how it was a quote unquote wasted year of Luka.
11: Okay, but how much time do the Lakers have? I'm asking this. I'm not saying there's a right or a wrong answer. I know what my answer is. How much time do the Lakers have? They have another 3 years. You know why? Because that's what Luka's contract is.
9: Right.
11: So when he signed his contract extension, whatever it was, 4 years, and let's say he's a year into it, or maybe it starts this year, they've got until Luka's contract expires. That's the amount of time they have. Does it mean that they have to come out and win this upcoming season? Probably not, because honestly, the way Windy has described it to us is, and he's much more of a ball knower than I am, and I can see this with the naked eye, the Lakers, the way they were this year, and if they ran it back next year, there's no chance. Unless Wemby gets hurt and Shea gets hurt, and by the way, other guys get hurt, there's no chance they can compete with these two teams. They don't have the bodies. They don't have the depth. They don't have the youth, the speed, the length, the height, et cetera.
8: I agree with everything you said. I've said it, okay? However, You just never know, man.
11: Well, that's why you play the game. That's right. That's why you run the race.
8: And that's why you can't just throw in the towel. You build around this guy, and you do it to the best of your ability, and you have to make shrewd decisions, and you have to make smart decisions, and you have to put as many smart people in the room, and they're starting to try to build an infrastructure that allows them to do that. I agree with you that their window is the 3 years that he signed. However, you want to at least show that you are headed in the right direction this offseason, right? That you are building the team that makes the most sense. Whatever that is, whatever direction you feel that is, that you are building towards a specific direction. If that is a one-year direction, if that is a two-year direction, a three-year direction, whatever it is you think you're building, you need to commit to that and put all your resources and pour all your resources into that.
11: And the reason for that, George, is because when you look at Oklahoma City, and Lindsay, I'll ask you this, whose team is Oklahoma City's? Who is the star of that team?
10: It's Shea's team.
11: Okay, and in San Antonio, who's the star of that team?
8: Wembanyama.
11: Okay, so with the Lakers, you have one of those types of stars.
8: Correct.
11: You don't have a 7'4" guy who can shoot three-pointers and can block shots, but what you do have is a 6'8" guy who's in the early stages of the prime of his career, who is the best scorer, not the best player, the best scorer in the entire NBA.
8: Right.
11: You don't give up on that guy because that guy's a top five quarterback in the NFL, in my comparison.
8: He's so good offensively that he's a top five player even though he is a below average defender.
10: So I guess then this whole exercise has made me come to the conclusion that they cannot sign Austin. They cannot give all that money to Austin Reaves.
8: I don't know. I mean, maybe they can, maybe they can't. It all depends on what the rest of the team looks like. They would have to thread an incredible needle in my position, in my opinion, rather. Yes, I'm with you. It makes it more difficult. I don't disagree with that.
11: However,
8: let's see what it looks like. I know that's not an answer people want to hear, but everybody needs to have a take, right? But how about we just let it play out a little bit?
10: That's no fun.
11: How about this, Lindsay? But you're talking about Austin Reaves. Maybe the Lakers should be thinking a little bit differently. Maybe rather than saying, well, we can't have Luka and Austin Reaves because they're both good offensive players, but they're not really good defensive players, and Austin Reaves may not have the physicality to be built for the postseason. Maybe they should be thinking about the longer-term future, which is not just this upcoming season. Maybe it is the window of Luka's career with the Lakers, call it the next 3 years. Maybe, rather than thinking about Austin Reaves, we ought to be thinking about LeBron and how LeBron is a one-year project. LeBron is about the entertainment business. And as great as he was this past year, George, and I acknowledge it.
8: Well, I don't think he's all about the entertainment business.
11: All I'm saying, not from his perspective. I'm saying it from their perspective. What I'm getting at is this. Now is the time to make a bold move. And a bold move would be, we're not just playing for this year, we're playing for the next 3 years, and LeBron is not going to be part of the next 3 years.
8: Okay, let's discuss that, because I actually think for the first time in many months that might actually happen, and I don't necessarily think, I think it could be a very mutual parting. And this is me not reporting anything, this is just my own reading the tea leaves, reckless speculation. Let's do that on the other side. Yeah, I know you love it. Yes. So let's do that on the other side. Christopher, tell us about something.
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22: 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Last weekend, Daniel Suarez scored an emotional victory in the rain-shortened Coca-Cola 600 at Charlotte Motor Speedway, taking the checkered flag after a late strategy call put the number 7 car out front. Suarez dedicated the win to the late Kyle Busch, whose passing cast a shadow over NASCAR's Memorial Day weekend. Now the Cup Series heads to Nashville Super Speedway for Sunday's Cracker Barrel 400. Ryan Blaney enters as the defending race winner, while points leader Tyler Reddick looks to continue his strong 2026 season. Rev up your race weekends at Hard Rock Casino Tajon with high-energy race watch parties inside Hard Rock Cafe. 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

0: The Sedano and Cap Morning Show on a windy Wednesday. Windy will be here in just a few minutes. On this day in 2018, Post Malone released the song Better Now as a single, Cappy.
1: All right.
2: Now, wait a second. George, are you good with Post Malone?
3: Well, I definitely know what Post Malone is.
2: Because, I mean, Morgan Wallen.
3: Well, Brandon Whaler or whoever the hell
0: Post Malone, by the way, just for the record, I believe Post Malone and Morgan Wallen have a hit together as well.
2: No, there's no Morgan Wallen. It's Brandon Wheeler.
0: Okay. I like Brandon Wheeler, too.
2: Brandon Wheeler's amazing.
0: Wendy will be here in a few minutes, but let's continue the
3: Morgan Wallen's a country person?
0: Yeah, but he's turned over to pop. Like, most of his hits are pop now, too. Just like everybody. Country and pop are, like, the same thing now.
3: Yeah, I'm just not a country person.
2: Are you a pop person?
3: Ish. Yeah.
2: Pop-ish.
3: I'm more of a, like, if I'm listening to contemporary music, it's going to be hip-hop related, more than likely, or EDM related, one or the other.
0: All right.
2: Well, you guys should hit, you know, Sedano over the head with some stats on Morgan Wallen. Like, when you hit him with... Well, he sold out five straight nights.
0: I'm trying not to stretch this out.
2: Oh, okay. Well, let's.
0: I mean,
2: we
0: can do more Morgan Wallen tomorrow with Sedano.
2: Well, it's hardcore.
4: Morgan Wallen.
0: We can do a Morgan Wallen Thursday.
2: Okay.
3: Okie doke.
0: Meanwhile, let's get back to the conversation before Wendy joins us. Lindsay and Sedano, we're going at it.
3: Okay, so I actually believe there's a real chance LeBron can go to Cleveland. Like, I think it. First of all, so again, this is not me reporting anything. This is not me. I was just canvassing people, right, yesterday, a little bit about it. And I think everyone has a very similar reaction, which is like, yeah, I mean, it's possible. But the only way I actually see it happening would be a sign and trade, where, like, LeBron would go to the Lakers and say, hey, I want to go back to Cleveland. We can do a sign and trade. You guys can get some pieces back, you know, maybe Jared Allen and something else, and we make the money work, and we're all good. Like, and I think it would be probably in the best interest of everyone, potentially, because LeBron would have a better path to the title in the East, and he could finish his career where it started, and the Lakers could get some valuable pieces in return to help build that team we discussed around Luka, and I think everybody comes away happy with this. Like, I think, I don't know if it'll happen. But because, again, sign and trades are not easy. It's not like, oh, let's just sign and trade, right? Like, it's a very complicated thing. It's not something that will happen that easily. You can't just snap a finger and it can happen. There's got to be a lot of parties to agree. But I do think if you told me that was the way this thing ended, I'd be like, yeah, I buy it.
2: Why?
3: I don't buy him signing for $3 million. Like,
4: yeah,
3: that's
4: no way.
3: That is never happening.
2: Well, I am so glad to hear you say this because, look, is it a complicated thing to sign LeBron and then trade LeBron and make it all work? Yeah, it does sound complicated. It sounds like rocket science to me. But good news. The Lakers just signed a rocket scientist.
0: That was well done. Okay. Good job.
2: Thank you. Appreciate it. Here's the thing.
4: If that's really what he wanted, though, Cap, like, don't you think they would be able to make it work? They
2: yes,
4: could figure
2: of
4: it
2: course,
4: out.
2: Of course they would be able to make it work. Listen, George, I understand your point about LeBron's not going to play for $3 million. I get it. It's insulting. I understand that. On the flip side, though, I could make this argument, which is, how could this ever be about money? I understand the difference between $30 million and $3 million is $27 million, and that's a lot of money. I get it. But it's really not about the money, per se, in as much as it's about the ego.
3: Let me explain something to you. Weren't you the one that told me that Dwayne Wade said he ain't taking a discount?
2: He did say that. Dwayne Wade said that LeBron James is not playing for a discount.
3: Exactly.
2: Yeah. No, so it's fine.
3: He's not going to torpedo his value.
2: He shouldn't have to. Now,
3: if he gets... Again, and this is just a very hypothetical discussion.
5: Okay? Torpedo bats.
4: Sorry, you said torpedo.
3: Okay. I said, yes. But we weren't talking baseball. Is that like a Pavlovian response you just had there?
4: Exactly.
3: Okay. Let's just say for argument's sake, right? Let's go through this exercise.
2: All right, let's do it.
3: Let's say that the sign and trade is a possibility, and it's for Jared Allen or whatever, and, you know, he's going to make roughly close to, you know, just under $30 million. If you're LeBron, and let's just use 30 to make the number simple, okay, even though it's not necessarily 30. If you sign and trade LeBron for $30 million to Cleveland, LeBron, in his last year, regardless of where he is, but I would say especially so in Cleveland, I think could make up said money in insane endorsements if he announces, hey, this is my last year, blah, blah, blah, yada, yada. Well, that can happen anywhere, okay, including Los Angeles.
2: Cleveland's even more lucrative.
3: I believe so.
2: I do, too.
3: That's just my own personal opinion, okay?
2: We share.
3: And I've said this before. I think that LeBron coming to the Lakers, in retrospect, was not the best thing for the overall NBA because you lost your biggest star in the biggest television window, okay? And you combined forces with the greatest force in the sport, yes, but from a television perspective, and sports, you know this as well as anyone, Cap, sports and television, they are mano y mano, okay? And that's what drives the bus. Him playing in a window where only a third of the country can watch him in play his full games, in retrospect, to me, was not the best thing for the NBA. That's not his problem. He did what he thought was best for him, which is what he should have done. And the Lakers benefited from it by winning a championship. And they did what was best for them. So, but I think for like if it were me advising him, okay, Lord knows that will never happen. I would say, hey, I think this makes the most sense for you. You can go to the East. East is easier. Like, I think the Knicks are good. They're not like this insert. They're not the Spurs and the Thunder, like, in your way, in my opinion. So I would do that. And then you still help the Lakers out on your way out because you want the money, understandably so. And it's still a huge pay cut for him. But it would make sense to me to
2: now,
3: do it that way.
2: Joining the conversation. The one and only on a windy Wednesday, Brian Windhorst out there on the satellite phone. Windy, good morning.
1: I have to start with an apology. I inadvertently pocket dialed George.
3: FaceTime last night, yes.
1: In the middle of the game.
2: Wow.
3: Yes. Yes.
1: I was getting on a plane in Minneapolis, and as I was getting into my seat, all of a sudden I heard my phone making a call.
2: It was in your back pocket.
1: I was like sitting down, you know, like you're putting your stuff and you're sitting down.
2: Yeah.
1: And I heard my phone making, it was on speaker, George.
3: Yeah.
1: All of a sudden, I'm making a call that's ringing and I'm making a FaceTime call to George in my pocket.
3: Yes.
1: And the irony was, George, I just had to go from gate F, you know, Minneapolis Airport.
3: Yeah.
1: Well, I had to go from F-15 to B-6 in like 40 minutes.
3: Oh,
1: and I had
3: God.
1: This, and I was listening to you guys I was listening to your reports in my ears. I was walking. So I'm supposed to apologize, George, that I didn't on purpose call you in the middle of you working. That's all.
3: I figured it was an accident, and if there was something you really needed to tell me, you would have just texted to me.
2: Right.
3: But I did see
1: Kathy,
3: that.
1: Kathy, I apologize to you for nothing.
2: Hey, listen, I don't know. I'm not owed an apology, but I'll tell you this right now. A phone call at an inappropriate time is one thing. A FaceTime you automatically assume is a mistake.
3: Yeah.
1: Okay.
3: Yeah.
2: You know?
3: Especially at 9:12 p.m. Central Time while the game is happening. Yeah.
2: No, I really wanted to FaceTime with you, pal.
1: Sorry, buddy.
2: I was really hoping to see you on the sidelines.
3: I thought maybe he wanted, for a second, I'm like, I wonder if Windy wanted, like, the vantage point of behind the huddles. You know what I mean?
1: Yes, please. Please put me right in the huddle. I want Mark Daigneault to look up and see my face. Thank you.
2: Yeah, I have a question for him. Could you FaceTime me?
1: Yeah.
2: Hey, Windy, first of all, it's great to be with you always, but I want to just have you know that you're jumping into this conversation. I know you were listening to a little bit of it.
1: Yeah.
2: George has finally come around to it is a possibility, perhaps, that LeBron could maybe leave the Lakers and could maybe finish his career in Cleveland. I've been saying it. I think it's a very realistic possibility. If I'm the Lakers, I want to start building a team that can compete with San Antonio and Oklahoma City. And as you pointed out, they're not going to be able to do that in the short term. You said give them the money, give them a hug, and tell them you're sorry and you want them back. But what do you think? Is it a realistic possibility that maybe we could get this Hollywood ending of LeBron helps the Lakers and goes home and helps the Cavs?
1: So you're asking me, for the sake of the aggregators, you're asking me, is it a realistic possibility?
2: Are you want to change the phraseology?
1: Very precise.
2: All right.
1: Is it a possibility? Yes. It's a possibility, but there's a journey that has to get there. And so this is the journey. Number one, LeBron has to decide what he wants to play again. I know that to everybody that watched him this year, they looked like he was going to play again. But I would just say that my perspective on this is let's not make assumptions about how this is going to go. Number one. Number two, he and the Lakers have to work out their business together. I think there's going to be a whole thing, like, who's going to come to who? From what I understand, LeBron is expecting the Lakers to come to him. Just like last year, there was no contract extension, and, you know, Rich Paul, I think, said on the record, we didn't ask for a contract extension. The Lakers never offered a contract extension, and then there wasn't a contract extension. So at some point, LeBron is a free agent to be. I think what the LeBron side is expecting, and whether or not this happens, I don't know, but I think what they're expecting is the Lakers to come to him and say, LeBron, we'd like to have you back, and here's what we'd like to offer you, and here's why. And I know that everybody out there is saying, well, LeBron's a billionaire. He can...

0: Under what terms would those be? I would suspect that what LeBron would like to hear from the Lakers is, LeBron, we would like to offer you this contract, whether it's for $1 million or $58 million, okay? And with the money that we are either spending or not spending, here's what our plan is. Our plan is to chase these 3, 4, 5, 7 players, and this is why we want you to take this contract. And let's just say it's this level if we can get this player and this level if we can get this player. That way, at least LeBron, and this has happened before, this isn't a new concept. This way, at least LeBron understands he's offered in the past to take less if they could get certain players. They've been down that path before, but you go down that path. If the Lakers and LeBron can't agree on that kind of structure, so you hear what I'm saying? First, is he going to play? Two, they negotiate. Three, they don't agree on a structure. And by the way, I believe the most likely thing that will happen is that LeBron will re-sign in L.A., because I think the Lakers will realize they don't have a replacement for him, and I think LeBron will realize he doesn't have a great option where he can get money and a comfort zone. But I expect there to be potential days and weeks of, you know, staring at each other about that. And I don't believe it 98%. It's, I don't know, 51%. I believe that's what's going to happen. But if
1: seven ifs,
0: that they can't reach the agreement on all that, then I believe LeBron would consider playing for another team. Now we have another if, okay? If LeBron is considered playing for another team, would he consider playing at an exception number? What do I mean by exception number? There are three types of exceptions that you can have in the NBA, three main ones. The mid-level exception, it's $15 million. The taxpayer mid-level, which teams will pay in the tax pay, that's $6 million. And then the veterans minimum exception, which anybody can pay at any time, that's $3.5 million, okay? All of these represent 80% reductions from his salary. 80, okay? So the idea that this is just, oh, no problem, no problem, he'll play for an exception. You know, because I see these people, oh, he can play for the Warriors, he can play for the Heat, he can play for the Cavs. Oh, really? You all signing up for 80% reductions? Cool, let me know when you've signed up for 80% reductions. So if he's going to play, and if he can't work out a deal with the Lakers, and if he's willing to play for an exception, uh-oh, Cavs don't have the $15 million. All right, what about the $6 million? Cavs don't have it. Okay? If you check all those boxes and you get down to the $3.5 million, now we're there. So you say to me 5 minutes ago, is it realistic for LeBron to play for the Cavs? Yeah, like it's possible. Now, there are variables that can happen along there. What if the Lakers and LeBron say, would you be willing to do a sign-and-trade? And then LeBron is open to saying, okay, well, let me go out in the market and see where I could get to with a sign-and-trade. And then he could get a salary that would be commensurate of what he was being signed and traded for. And I know with Lakers fans, they're already thinking about, well, can he be cited for Jared Allen? Sure, you could do that. But let me just say, right now, the Cavs are not eligible to receive a player in a sign-and-trade. They're in the second apron, not allowed. Okay, so they would have to make moves to open the space to even make. I don't care if LeBron declared, I want nothing more than the Cavs, and Jared Allen was standing at the door with a Laker jersey ready to go. It's not allowed. It's not allowed. Okay, can the Cavs make moves to open that? Yes, but now we're talking about the idea of the Cavs ripping several pieces off of their team to open up a spot for Jared Allen, who's 27 years old or 28 years old, under a good 3-year contract, to pay a 41-year-old for 1 year. Okay? So again, we get to this thing, and I know that the Lakers have all, they've got Jared Allen in the, let's go, let's make the deal. There's 11 ifs that have to happen. But it can happen. I do not want you to think that I don't think it can happen. All of those things can happen. They're all feasibly realistic. But boy, are there a lot of things that have to fall into place.
2: A lot of ifs.
3: You're saying there's a chance.
1: Seven ifs. Yeah. Just like seven bangs. You know what I mean?
2: Bams.
1: Bams. Seven
2: yeah.
1: bams. Seven ifs.
2: Yeah. yeah.
1: Is what Wendy did.
4: Right. And look, we'll know at a certain point, right, if the Cavs are interested in that scenario that you described at the end, we'll see them making moves, right? Right? I mean, as you like to say, actions will tell us
0: correct.
4: What is transpiring.
2: Yes, indeed. Nothing like a little...

0: Summer breeze with Seals and Crofts. The only thing almost as enjoyable as a summer breeze is Brian Windhorst. Windy, on a windy Wednesday with us.
1: God, Morales, I love that 7-Eleven hat.
0: Don't you like it? Our friends at 7-Eleven. The 7-Eleven Coffee Club. That's where I get my coffee, Jack.
2: Although I will give you credit this morning, to your credit, you did call in an order. You used the app.
0: The Starbucks app.
2: And I'm such a moron.
0: So get this, Sedano and Windy, you'll enjoy this. I order an iced coffee because that one really gets in my heart and gets me flowing when I'm a little tired. Mm-hmm. And I slept late this morning. So I'm like, I order my $4 coffee or whatever. And I'm like, Cappy, you want anything? He's like, yeah, I'll take a small vanilla latte. I'm
2: like, teeny tiny one, yeah.
0: And then he's like, by the way, you getting food? I'm like, what do you want? I'm not getting food.
2: Yeah, I wanted those little egg bites.
0: So then it's an $18 Starbucks order.
2: Okay, but on the other hand, I mean, just to be fair, I mean, yesterday I did walk to Whole Foods and I did pick out a lot of nice, healthy, clean food for you. And not only did I buy it, I delivered it. So, I mean, come on. I mean, it's an even trade, don't you think?
0: Yeah, but now I'm going to buy lunch. But this doesn't matter right now. We could do this in the YouTube hour with Windy. He'll be with us until 9:30, Shidana.
2: Mm. Well, Windy, why don't you pick it up, man? I mean, so you've laid out all these scenarios, okay? Every scenario you laid out about LeBron and how it's a journey and how difficult it would actually be. It's not so easy to have LeBron be signed and traded or to expect LeBron to go someplace else and to take a whole lot more money. In the end, though, I tend to agree with you, which is I actually still think he'll wind up finding his way back to the Lakers. I think the Lakers will do what you suggested about 2 weeks ago, which is they're going to give him a hug. They're going to say, we appreciate you. And you know what? Let's give it one more year. Let's give it one more shot. That's how I think it will ultimately go down. What do you think?
1: Yeah, so that story that Dave McMenamin wrote and the sentiments that came out of that story at the end of the season, that was a negotiation. LeBron's comments on his Mind the Game podcast last week was a negotiation. The negotiation is open. And, you know, this is the way it goes. And so, like I said, as any negotiation may go, at the beginning and middle of it, the two sides may be like, I don't know about this, or even stronger sentiments. Listen, I'm prepared to listen to a plan that has the Lakers signing LeBron for a number that is more than anybody else is willing to pay for him. Because, you know, that's the one gray area here is that the Lakers, if they're bidding on LeBron, they're probably bidding against themselves at a certain number. Because while LeBron's production is still at a, you know, we can debate about whether it's at a $50 million level, whatever, it's still very valuable what he's producing on the court. I don't think that any of the teams that have salary cap space, Chicago, Brooklyn, Utah, I don't think any of those teams are interested in signing a 41-year-old to a very short contract. And I don't think he was interested in going anywhere because they're going anywhere. So once you go above the $15 million, which is like what Golden State theoretically could pay him, you're kind of bidding against yourself, right? So that's just an average negotiation. Then you have the thing where, you know, the Lakers, it's very important for the Lakers to take care of their superstar players. It is a brand equity maneuver that Jerry Buss started and I think has been very rewarding to the Lakers. And it's the reason that they gave Kobe Bryant the contract they gave him when he was coming off the Achilles. You couldn't justify that contract by, you know, his value in the league at that time, but you could. He was being paid a fraction of his worth to the Lakers organization. It's a little different now. The Lakers are trying to come up. They're trying to compete. They're trying to build around Luka Doncic. They didn't have a Luka Doncic on the roster when Kobe was at the end there, but there was a reason they paid him, and it wasn't to, you know, for that. So you have to value that. You want there, whatever the end resolution with LeBron is, you want it to be on good terms, not just because you care about LeBron, but just because the message that you send to other places. Look at the Clippers, for example. And not that talking about the Clippers and Lakers in the same breath is even remotely fair. You don't want the Clippers' reputation about how they take care of player exits is not good.
2: Mm-hmm.
1: Okay, even though they did work with James Harden. So that I don't. And what's the number on that? Is that worth $12 million? Is that, you know what I'm saying? But like, go ahead, show me the players the Lakers are signing and trading for that can replace. So, because if you say goodbye to LeBron, if you say, see you later, we love you, we look forward to having you back for celebrations in the future, show me the player you're replacing the 23 points and 7 rebounds, whatever, with 7 assists. Go ahead. I'm ready. I'm ready for it. Because not only do you have to replace that player, then if theoretically, if you're going to get better, you have to add to it, right?
2: Mm-hmm. Mm-hmm.
1: So, and I'm just not sure that you're going to get a good sign and trade.
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0: Now, joining us at 5 minutes after 8 on the Sedano and Cap Morning Show. 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
17: No, not friend at all. I've only met him once.
0: Well,
17: don't oversell this. I've met the guy once. I called a historic game that he coached, but I don't know him.
0: Well,
17: you guys
0: are going to be friends after this. Head coach.
17: Well, hopefully that'll
18: BFFs,
17: be the case.
18: Of
0: the UCLA Bruins football team. The one and only Bob Chesney joins the show.
17: Coach Chesney.
19: Oh, man, I like the sound of that. We go way back. We're very close friends.
18: Yeah.
19: Let's oversell it. Let's oversell the hell out of it. Yeah.
17: Well, Coach, yeah. It's so funny. So 2 years ago, I called the game that you beat North Carolina when you were at James Madison. And I remember it specifically because my sideline reporter at the time, who I'm still friends with, I actually just texted her this morning because I'll see her in OKC because she's doing softball right now, is Morgan Uber. And you dealt with her when you were in the Patriot League at Holy Cross. So when you were doing that game, traditionally the road teams will do these meetings, these production meetings on Zoom. You were kind enough because of your previous working relationship with her to allow us into your hotel conference room to meet with you and your staff. And I remember just being blown away by you guys and just all of it, really, the level of preparedness, just your willingness to share information with us. You know, football is very secretive, I feel like, and coaches can like to hide stuff, but you were just so open and welcoming. And then we did the game, and I was just like, what is transpiring here? Yeah. I have never done a game where I've received more text messages in-game than that game because it felt like the whole world was watching as you upset North Carolina. So, I mean, take me back to that day before we start talking about your career and UCLA and all that. Just that day, like I remember talking to you guys that day, and you guys felt like, hey, we can win this game. Like, this was not like the smaller school feeling like, we're just here for a payday. You were talking strategy with us, how you felt you could potentially exploit them, you know, how you guys felt like you had certain strengths that would work, and you felt you could win. Yeah. And not only did you tell us there, you clearly said it after the fact in the game as well. So take me there and how that signature win for you there really helped propel you at James Madison and now here as you get to UCLA.
19: Yeah, I think it's great. I remember that, obviously, day vividly. And I think that, you know, when we were going into it, you know, I was at the FCS level, and we had beaten Buffalo, and we had beaten UConn, and we had, you know, been, you know, an inch away from beating Boston College and 3 points away from beating Army. And we just always were able to sort of punch above our weight class. And that day, you know, you just felt there was something there, you know, just looked a little bit off, you know, and I felt like, man, this is a team that we could actually beat. And even though they might have whatever millions and we have, you know, $100,000 in NIL difference, which is the disparity in college football today, which obviously is, you know, it is what it is. But ultimately there was enough there that we felt like we could attack, and we did. And I'll never forget, you guys said you're going to meet with Morgan after the first quarter. And someone came up to me and said, hey, you got to go meet with Morgan. I'm like, wait a minute. This is only the end of the first quarter. I think at that point in time, we'd scored on like a muddle huddle. We had blocked a punt for a touchdown, pick six for a touchdown. I think that there was like, we had a kick and onside kick already. I think we were at 20-some points.
17: 25-14.
19: At that point.
17: It was 25-14. Right. And by the way, you completely fooled me because you went for an extra point and ended up faking it and going for a 2-point conversion that you converted. Like,
19: yes,
17: this was insane what you were pulling out in that game.
19: Yeah, I think it was. And in the end, for us to be able to execute all that also just speaks volumes of the players we had, the preparation that our coaches led them to, and you know, and them being able to execute in high pressure situations. That's what has to happen. And when you're, you know, such an underdog in a game like that, you know, it really is. Every play is a high pressure situation. You have to execute at an elite level. And I thought we did a really good job of that throughout the day.
2: Coach, I want to kind of, because this is your first time coming on with us, I really want to go back to the beginning of how you get to where you are today at UCLA. You're a guy from a little teeny tiny town in Pennsylvania, population under 3,000. You play at a small school, Dickinson College. I mean, I don't know where that is, no disrespect. Your coaching career has so many little small stops until you get to a James Madison, which propels you to UCLA. Can we go back? Would you mind sharing with us the story, early days, small town kid, and how you go from player to coach?
19: Yeah, so my family, we're all coaches. My dad and his dad, his uncle, you know, his brother, their brother-in-law, with that, like our whole coaching staff was truly my family. So when you say family, you know, feel to some of these college programs, like our high school program was legitimately my actual family members were coaching it. So that was where I first got this whole start. And I knew when I was done playing, I wasn't done with this game just yet. I think the lessons it taught me before I ever was part of my dad's high school team, before I ever played college football, you know, I knew that this was something that I could help, you know, affect the next generation and help affect these young men on their journey of becoming who they're supposed to become. So it wasn't just about football. It was about a little bit of everything in there for me. And that was probably the most important thing. So when I got a chance to finally coach, I was in college at a D3 school in Vermont that nobody heard of. And ultimately, I made $5,000 each of those years for 2 years. And I'd go home over the summers and I'd go back to my manual labor jobs to make a couple dollars. And I'd go back up there and then eventually start to work my way up and got to Johns Hopkins University, where really I left there as the associate head coach, the defensive coordinator, the special teams coordinator, the recruiting coordinator, and the strength and conditioning coach, all five of those things. And then I think that really helped prepare me for the next step of becoming a head coach. And then at that point in time, a D3 job opened. It wasn't a very good one. And it's very much like Lou Holtz to Urban Meyer. I remember saying to Jim Margraf, who was the head coach, going to be inducted into the College Football Hall of Fame this year. He ended up saying to me, I'm like, man, I just don't think it's a good job. I remember him saying, yeah, you know what? It's not a good job, and that's why they're giving it to you. You've never been a head coach. You don't have any experience doing it just yet. He's like, but that you got to take a leap of faith. If you think you could win, you know, go do it. I believe in you. I think you need to believe in yourself and do this. So I ended up doing it and very quickly turned that program around. And then a D2 school that we, you know, became one of the best in the country that hadn't ever won in the history of the school. And then, you know, a Holy Cross team that was struggling, you know, over the past 30 years since Gordy Lockbaum left, you know, the field back then. Yeah. It was hadn't won, and we went on a 5-year in a row Patriot League championship and run sweep, and then found ourselves in a situation where we were always in the playoffs, you know, a round or two deep. Felt like we always ran into that South Dakota State team that was just a juggernaut at the moment, and that's usually how our season ended. But I thought, you know, we had our opportunities in those games too, and just, you know, just missed on some execution. But you beat those guys. There was a team that I felt like was national championship caliber at a school that has no walk-ons, only 90 kids on the team, you know, limited scholarships, no grad school, no fifth years, no redshirting, and we were still able to do a lot of really good things there. So then that led me to JMU, and then got to JMU, 67 new kids in the transfer portal because a lot had graduated or went to Indiana, won our first bowl game, next year made the playoffs, and here we are today.
17: Yeah, wow. Bob Chesney, UCLA head coach. Right, he took over for Kurt Cignetti, obviously, at James Madison. One of the things that I remember from that game 2 years ago, that you told us a story about how you learned to be a special teams coach, because you just listed off and rattled off all those different positions and areas you were involved in and in charge of. But to me, Cap, you're going to love this story when Coach tells it about how he learned to be a special teams coach. Because, Bob, I don't know if you know this. Scott Kaplan, my co-host here.
19: I know, Pitt, 88-92, leading scorer every year for this. I know all.
2: Come on, man.
17: So wait, hear this. So, Bob, tell Cap how you learned to coach special teams.
19: Well, so, you know, we were in that Vermont school, and we had shown up only a week before camp started. It was D3. The players weren't there all summer. And basically the whole first half of the week, the first, you know, 2.5 days were offense. We went through as a full staff the entire offensive install, went through each position. And we were there for 12 to 15 hours probably a day, just going through everything. And then the next day, then the second half of the week was defense. So the defensive coaches did the same. As a young coach, I had to get on the board and present my first meeting and how I was going to do it. They critiqued it and helped correct it and helped you become a better teacher. And then we got to the end on Friday, and everybody's pretty much done. And I remember that we got up to leave, and the one coach said, "Wait a minute, we forgot about special teams." And I was like, "Damn, we didn't even talk at all about special teams." So we started to handed out something. He's like, "These are your assignments. You know, we'll talk about special teams ultimately later when we get there." And I looked at my assignment, and it was punters, kickers, holders, and long snappers.
2: Oh, no.
19: And I remember saying to him, I said, "I don't know anything about punters or kickers. Like, I don't know a single thing." He goes, "Hell, nobody knows anything about punters or kickers. Just tell them to kick the ball, and that's all." I'm like, "Oh, man, that doesn't sound right to me. I need to find a way to make sure that I, like, am actually, you know, qualified to coach this." So I remember buying a book, and I don't know if you remember, Renner was the guy's name. Punter ended up punting for the Tampa Bay Buccaneers for a while, but it was an awesome book that taught you everything. If it didn't turn over, why? And then it gave you drills of how to fix it. If you missed the field goal, you know, helicoptered it to the left, well, your plant foot's too tight and you're kicking over or too tight and you're kicking over the top of the ball and hooking it, so you got to make sure the plant foot work on this drill. And it was one of the coolest things. And I would read this book every night. I would highlight it as much as I could comprehend. I would highlight, and then I'd go there before everybody else got there, and I'd go down to this, like, indoor thing that we had, and I would practice this all on my own with a roll of tape and put the ball on the roll of tape and end up, like, kicking off and practicing that, punting into a batting cage, like, doing everything I could do to make sure that I was prepared to help these guys. And, you know, then we've had a lot of success in the special teams department, but also with our kickers over the past, you know, a bunch of years.
2: Wow, Coach, that is really cool, because it's true. You're right. I mean, back then, there was not a lot of specialization when it came. I mean, nowadays, every kicker that you're ever going to have going forward has been properly, classically coached in high school by somebody, whether it's a John Carney or a Nick Novak or, you know, any of these other guys that I can't even come up with their names right now. But there's so many guys out there.
19: Yeah, Sailor's a big one.
2: The Sailor camps, exactly right. So all of these kids now have been through, like, real training so they can coach themselves. But that's an amazing story, because I know for me, even to now, I mean, when I'm watching an NFL game and I've got questions, I go back to my college coach, a guy by the name of Scott O'Brien, who was the special teams coach for Bill Belichick and all the Patriots championship teams, and I'll call him and say, "Coach, watch this play with me and explain this to me." So I still get coached up by a guy who coached me 35 years ago. I mean, but that's the relationship, that's Coach, that players and coaches can develop. It's a lifetime relationship. Do you find that as well? Because you come from a football family? Oh, man. Did we just lose Coach Chesney?
17: I think we might have.
19: You got
2: Keep
19: me?
2: Going, Coach.
17: Oh, there you go. There you go. There you go. Yep, you're back.
19: Yeah, okay, good. Yeah, I mean, the guys that would be walking around my town were guys that my father coached, and that they'd be in some sort of trouble or have some family issues, and we were there for them as a family. You know, we all shared their experiences, good and bad. And then when I got to college, that was the number one thing I was looking for, is I can't wait to find a family environment like this. But then you realize quickly it was a different day and age, and it was had a very, you know, militant feel to it. You didn't really get to know that player a lot. It was more about, like, how do I just get him to do what I want him to do when I want him to do it? And I think for me, that never felt right. I felt like I wanted to connect deeper. I want to be part of these guys' lives forever. And there's no greater, you know, story for me than I'm standing on the, you know, we're warming up for the Sun Belt game, and I'm standing there about to host this championship game in Harrisonburg, Virginia. I look to the sideline, And there's a guy that I coached at Johns Hopkins, and he has his son on the sideline. He's now working in the CIA, and he's here present at this game. Then I look over, and there's two guys from the D or five guys from the D3 school that I coached at. Then there's two guys from the D2 school I coached at. Then there's the kids from Holy Cross, and then we actually have a player playing from Holy Cross, one coaching on our staff. And I'm just thinking, like, man, look at this. Like, regardless of the outcome of this game, it's pretty special that we did it the right way and stayed connected to these guys long after their playing days were done. And yeah, that's ultimately, you know, why I'm in this profession, is to share that journey and help them become something that they never thought they could become. And you know, some of them we are, you know, 26 years later, still, you know, having conversations and still part of their lives. And I think that's what makes this sport just probably a little bit different than a lot of others if you do it the right way.
18: Amen to all of that you just said, Coach.
17: Bob Chesney, the head coach of UCLA, with us. Now, is Big Bob going to be around at UCLA? Your dad, Big Bob, who's been with you everywhere? I mean, the guy's an icon everywhere he goes.
19: Do you remember him?
17: I remember him. I mean, we met him at the hotel. He could not have been nicer before we went into the meeting with you. And then, of course, we met him that day on the field again on the sideline. I mean, he's right there with you every step of the way, so I'm hopeful that's the case here in Westwood.
19: Yeah, that is. And Morgan's had a lot of run-ins with him as well in the positive way. And he's, you know, he's phenomenal. And I love having him around. You know, he's present. It reminds me a lot of me because there was a moment of the first game at JMU. My son was just old enough to come down on the sidelines, and I didn't know he was going to be down there, but I'm standing on the sidelines and I look, there's my father. You know, there's me as the head coach and there's my son. And it took me back to the moment where, you know, that was me. You know, that was me at one point as the little kid watching this and just learning from it and building as many relationships as I can, learning how to talk to adults and older people and, you know, challenging myself with football drills and things they were doing and just gaining a passion and celebrating their successes. You know, that's kind of come full circle for me in those pretty proud moment when I get a moment, you know, to stand there with those two, you know, on the sideline. Usually my brother's there as well. And it's pretty special because that's how I grew up. And to be reliving that at this moment is, you know, something I'm just forever grateful for.
18: I bet. Hey, Coach, listen, let's talk about UCLA for a second now, the job that you have. So when I look at Kurt Cignetti and I think about the path that he was on at James Madison, he leaves James Madison and he goes to Indiana. And yes, that's a big step up in class, but it's not like you went from James Madison to Ohio State or Michigan or Penn State or even a Wisconsin. You went to a bottom feeder in the conference. But wait a second. 2 years later, you've got a Heisman Trophy winner and a national championship at a historically terrible program. So now you get an opportunity to follow similarly, to go from James Madison to take a massive step up to UCLA, which unfortunately over the last few years has not been what it has been historically. So, Coach, when you look at Kurt Cignetti and the success that he had and how you followed him to James Madison and now have followed him up to big-time D1 major conference college football, do you look at that and go, I could have similar success because I'm at a better historical program than Indiana?
19: I think you look at it and say anything's possible. But you also have to identify that, you know, he's a special coach, you know, he runs a special program, very different, you know, and I know firsthand from, you know, my days at JMU, the way we ran it was very different than the way he ran it. And that just goes to say, as long as there's alignment, a lot of things could be accomplished really quickly. So it was important for me when we came here to bring our offense coordinator, defense coordinator, special teams coordinator, strength and conditioning coach. I think when you have those four guys leading those rooms, you really have a chance that you understand everybody's going to at least be speaking the same language as you. And I think that's always the hardest thing about year one, you know, is everybody going to speak the same language and buy in? And our guys have that ability. He did that same thing, you know, when he was there. And it was not until after the fact that I really thought about it, but it's the truth. You know, and I think a lot of people will say, you know, and you know, just because of the JMU connection, but it's a very different program. We run a very different program, but ultimately the idea of, you know, anything being possible is certainly something that, you know, that I glean from that. At the same point in time, he's very different. He's a unicorn in many different ways. And I think that, you know, we'd be blessed if ever we could find ourselves in that situation. And, you know, hopefully someday we can.
17: My buddy Pete Thamel wrote a story about you and your arrival at UCLA. The one snippet that I found fascinating was when you arrived at UCLA, there was a very cluttered shed that you were not, you were displeased about. What was the story about the shed?
19: Well, I'm looking at it right now out my window here, and it is spotless, and it's organized perfectly. I just found that when I got here. When I got here, it wasn't only about that shed. I think that shed was sort of a microcosm of a lot that was happening here at that moment. You know, and I think throughout the, you know, throughout the building, there was, you could just tell there were three or four strength coaches that added their own stuff but didn't take anything out. It just felt cluttered and disorganized. And, you know, for me, this has been the, you know, whatever, fourth or fifth time taking over a program, four of them being, you know, programs that hadn't had recent success. And the number one thing in my mind is you got to start winning, you first have to stop losing and to stop doing the things that the losing teams do. What does that mean? That means you're not taking care of the little things. That means you're not, you know, attentive to detail. You're not showing up on time. You're not going to class. You're not all those things that the losing teams usually do. You've got to stop doing those first. And I think that was just sort of an outward sign of that. But that was internally throughout this entire program, I felt. And at the same point in time, a lot of guys had left, and we had 44 new guys come in with another 16 freshmen come in. So it was a big, you know, 60 new guys on this team. So we had a chance to do that and move it pretty quickly. We brought some from JMU as well. That was helpful because of the fact that they also understood the language and understood the cadence of this program. And those were all really positive things that I think we were able to turn around really quickly. And I do. I look down at that shed almost every day, and it's as organized as it was from day one, which tells me that anybody going in and out of there, which happens all day, they understand the attention to detail. They care about it, and they know that that is going to affect us somewhere down the line, not because our shed's unclean, but because we don't care about the little things. And yeah. I think ultimately there's only two ways to do things, right? And it's the right way and again, right? That's it, the right way and again. And if they don't do it the right way, we're going to make sure they do it again. Yeah.
18: That's exactly right. Hey, Coach, when you were considering the UCLA job, most people would look at you and go, hey, this is a small-town guy. He's coached at a lot of small schools. He's got an opportunity to jump up huge from James Madison to UCLA. But I wonder, when they're interviewing you, how much you interviewed them to understand what UCLA's future commitment to winning would be. Because it's easy to take the job and make more money, but if the school is not committed, especially as you mentioned earlier in the world of NIL, then, you know, then you really don't have much of a shot. So were you interviewing UCLA about their commitment as well?
19: Yes, yeah, for certain. I think that the last thing I thought about was the money. I've never, again, I didn't break $100,000, I don't think, until 18 years in this profession. So it's never even crossed my mind that anything would operate because of that. So that's not my drive. So ultimately for me, it was, can they win here? And then for me, I think this is a pretty cool little anecdote, is that when I was at Johns Hopkins, if you were coming into Johns Hopkins as a pre-med student, football player, you knew that you were changing that kid's life forever, right? When I got to Salve, the school up in Newport, Rhode Island, it was like a yachting community. There'd be people from all over the world bringing their boats into this thing, and the whole population quadrupled with multimillionaires, billionaires. And I thought one handshake in that town could change someone's life, and it happened a few times with us. Then I went over to Worcester, and when I was at Holy Cross, this mentorship program that existed was so special that everybody had jobs before they got into their senior year of college. Now, some went to the NFL and bypassed those jobs, but at the same point in time, that was all part of it. When I looked here, I all of a sudden said, okay, wait a minute now. We're talking about the number one public school in the country, the mentorship in the alumni group that's present here, this town that has everything that you could imagine, you know, at your fingertips, accessible to you. At the same point in time, you walk around this athletic department and you're walking around with gold medalists or Olympic athletes and first round draft picks in baseball, basketball, name the sport. And then you go into the regular student body with an 8% acceptance rate, 100 people apply, 92 don't get in. So the future CEOs, lawyers, doctors, engineers, you know, whatever it would be, are all walking around this campus. And I used it on the Rich Eisen show the other day, but I said, there's, you know, you get a chance to breathe some rare air here that is different than everywhere else. You're surrounded by greatness all the time. And that to me is the most important part, because you bring a young man here to play football for us. Yes, that is the reason and the vehicle for his arrival. But at the same point in time, his departure and when he leaves, you know, the world is, you know, his oyster at that point in time. And I think that with the connections, the town, you know, the other people in the athletic department, the other people in the classroom. You're just walking around here surrounded by greatness. And we are one good football team away from being the most dominant athletic department in the entire country. And that's my job.
17: Bob Chesney, UCLA head coach with us here. Look, I've known Martin Jarman for a number of years since he got here. I think he does an excellent job, to your point. I also know Bob Myers for a long time. I covered his Golden State Warriors teams and worked with him here at ESPN for a number of years as I cover the NBA as well. What were the conversations like with those guys in particular as you were kind of coming down the stretch here and trying to and getting the opportunity to take this job?
19: Yeah, well, I think that was probably one of the more impressive things, is sitting on that search committee with the people that were on it was absolutely, you know, phenomenal. You know, you had Bob Myers on there, who had won how many NBA championships. You had Casey Wasserman, who was, you know, obviously a very powerful player here, bringing the Olympics into L.A. You know, you had Eric Kendricks on there, who was a player, you know, for us here at UCLA. It's still out here training every day. Doc Roberts was on there at moments, and I had private conversations with him, who had just won, you know, championships. Adam Peters, the GM of the Commanders, was on there. And that was different than any other search committee that I was part of, you know, throughout that process. And I thought that stood out to me. A lot of really young, energetic guys that care a lot have won. So they have a blueprint. They have an idea of how to do it. And they're willing to share that information with you because this is the place they're most passionate about. Those were all things to me that just really changed a lot of my thoughts about UCLA. I just thought this is the right time, right? And it's the right moment, and it's the right place for me for a lot of different reasons. And I know there'd be some uncomfortability moving across the country, but at the same point in time, I have a plan. I like the way we're executing it up to this point in time, and I believe in the power of this, you know, this school overall.
18: So, Coach, one of our top producers and executives at our group here at ESPN LA is our man Greg Bergman. He's the big UCLA fan of our team. Bergy, you got Coach Chesney here, and since you're the hardcore UCLA football fan, you got something for Coach?
20: I do. So you're having Nico Iamaliava coming back this year, and he had a great year last year for this team. What do you see from him this year, and what about the rest of the quarterback room, including his brother, Madden?
19: Yeah, I think Nico would tell you he had a good year last year, maybe even a little below that, I think he would say. I think that his improvement up to this point in time has been significant. I think a lot about Nico. I think a lot about everybody on this team and empathize with what they went through last year, but Nico in particular. Obviously, he went through a pretty heated breakup with Tennessee, and then he found himself in a place where he came here, but it was late in the summer. So not only is it late in the summer, he has a couple weeks with the players, gets into preseason camp, you know, has those couple weeks, gets to week three of the season, and the offense coordinator, quarterback coach, you know, everybody else is removed. Head coach is removed from the program. And at that point in time, just I can't imagine what you were going through trying to be a leader, but at the same point, not really knowing these guys just yet. And I thought they did a really good job for those 3 weeks of piecing it together. It was just hard to sustain that, you know, for the rest of the year. So I think that, you know, I empathize with what he went through, but his growth that I've seen from him, understanding how to be a leader, his voice being heard, all those things are things that had not happened in his life up to that point in time. And here he is, you know, with that finally, that clean slate and the ability to do that. And I love the way he's handling it.
18: Coach, just talking about quarterbacks for one quick second, you know, I followed the spring game, and while you have Nico, you've got the little brother Madden, and he seemed to have had a good game, but I'm going to be a little selfish really quickly with this question. There's another quarterback that just transferred in. His name is Ty Diefenbach. I helped this family because he was at my alma mater, Pitt. I helped them transfer. He wasn't playing. I helped him transfer to Cal Poly SLO, where he played last year, and actually there were some games where he looked amazing. And then, you know, new coaching staff obviously came in, part of it, the UCLA staff, and now he transfers to UCLA. So dream come true for a kid from the Valley. Can you just give me a little bit on how Ty is doing for you guys?
19: Ty's doing great. Ty, you know, Nico's 6'6", or whatever he is. Ty might be even a little bit taller, you know, and he's got an unbelievable arm. You know, you won't think that he's athletic and can run like he can, but he does a great job of it. And he's a very cerebral kid, too. He studies this game. He cares a lot about it. He's played in some pressure situations and led his team, you know, in some pretty crucial drives throughout the year, a year ago, with Cal Poly. And I think that's the thing for me when I watch him, you know, there's a lot of upside here and he's doing a really good job. Madden and he really go back and forth. You know, they go back and forth and they battle every single day. And I love, you know, the fact that there's two very capable quarterbacks sitting right behind, you know, the top, you know, top guy.
17: So, Bob, I got a couple more here real quick, and thank you so much for taking the time with us.
18: I appreciate it. A lot of time.
17: You know, going back to, you know, your history, even, you know, back in the day when you were coaching at these small schools, you talked about some of those odd jobs, right? You'd work different jobs when the season wasn't going on because you were making like $5,000 or whatever it was. Now, I've read up the fact that you were a coal miner. You were slinging drinks at a bar as a bartender. Which one of those jobs, or maybe all of them helped you in this case, but how did those jobs help you become a better coach?
19: You know, I think that first they made you realize that you don't want to be doing this for the rest of your life. You know, and you better get back to that. But I'll tell you what did happen. And this is just, those were, you know, the bartending one is you just got to work in unison with a lot of people together. And there's a lot of people moving behind the bar and there's just a nonverbal communication that has to happen. The organization, paying attention to all the little things, all that's part of it. But the coal mining, the landscaping, the digging graves, all those things I had to do back in the day, those were different because of just the labor-intensive nature of that work. And then you'd get done doing that, and you'd be doing that for, you know, whatever, 7, 8, 9 hours, whatever it would be. And then you'd have to go home and lift and run and do all those things too. So that to me really talked about and taught, a pretty, you know, strong work ethic. But at the same point, as hard as those things were, I always found a way to make it into a game with somebody else and make it into a little competition with somebody else just to pass the time and let it go faster and not think about yourself and how miserable it might be, but to put yourself in a spot where you're really pushing each other and you're really challenging. So whatever the task might have been, it was who could do it faster and who could do more, who could do whatever all the time. And I think that's something I see that's trickled into all of our programs, is there's this idea of competition that exists in everything we do, which makes it a little more excited, makes it a little bit more fun, and puts you in a spot where, you know, you give a little bit more even when you feel like you can't. And that is probably the biggest lesson I learned from those labor-intensive jobs.
17: Okay, real quick, before we let you go, I know when you were on our afternoon show, they asked if you had tried In-N-Out or whatever. Did you try it? You know, because it's good fast food is what I would call it. Yes. It's a staple here in L.A. What else have you been able to do outside of football? Have you done anything with the family that you've enjoyed Southern California? There's obviously a lot to enjoy in Southern California.
19: Yeah. So we've gone to the beach a few times. We went to the Dodgers game, and Doc was phenomenal. Gave us a behind the scenes tour of everything and allowed us, you know, to watch BP and be present, and went through the weight room and the locker room, his office. He let, you know, Bo and his friend Ryan try on the championship ring and put on the goggles he put on when they were dumping the champagne. And he was, could not have been more gracious and kind with his time. He was phenomenal. That was really good. And I think there's just so many different restaurants and places you go and see. You know, Rod Stewart was at the place the other day. I was at a place last night after my daughter's graduation, and Kevin Dillon was in there, and that's Johnny Drama from, Entourage. It just, you go from just place to place and just see all these different people, and it's just, that's just pretty cool. And that just randomly happens on a Thursday night, a Tuesday night, whatever it may be. But one of my favorite spots right now is this place called Dantana's, which I'm sure you guys are familiar with.
17: Yeah,
18: this little place called Dantana's. We've not heard of it.
17: Legendary place.
19: I know.
17: So, yep. Bob, listen, thank you so much for the time. Cap and I would love to get out. Once I'm through the NBA Finals, I got a couple more weeks here on the road, but when I'm done, Cap and I would love to come by and watch a practice if we could, and, you know, just kind of say hello and thank you in person for joining us today. If that's cool with you, we'd love to swing by at some point.
18: Yeah, you have ignited the UCLA
19: more than cool.
18: program.
19: More than cool. And I hope you actually do that, right? Because I know a few guys through these interviews have said they'll do it, and not many showed up.
17: No, we'll be there.
18: We'll do it.
17: You can do
18: it.
17: Oh, no, we'll be there. Yeah, for sure.
18: We're going to dig into all your stuff in your office.
19: You're more than welcome to all of it. And we'll grab lunch out here, too.
17: Awesome, man. Well, listen, Bob, thank you so much. Thank you again for the time. You were so kind and gracious with your time. We will see you soon. We promise that, okay? Thanks again.
18: Thank you, Coach.
19: All right, guys. Thanks so much. I'll see you soon.
18: Appreciate you.
17: There you go.
18: Wow.
17: The great Bob Chesney.
0: Oh, let me ask you so good.
18: Let me ask
0: I'm going to throw on all my USC gear now.
18: Hey, let me ask you guys
17: listen,
18: one quick question.
17: I told you guys.
0: Got to be really quick, Cap.
18: Yep, it's going to be quick.
17: I told you guys something.
18: Yeah.
17: Which I'll tell you on the other side.
18: Okay, and by the way, I'll ask my question then on the other side as well. How about that?
0: I don't know if we'll have time for all that, all right, but we'll try. 8:38
17: we'll
0: in the morning. Let me tell you about my friends at George Chevrolet. The Memorial Day sales event is on. 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
7: 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Last weekend, Daniel Suarez scored an emotional victory in the rain-shortened Coca-Cola 600 at Charlotte Motor Speedway, taking the checkered flag after a late strategy call put the number 7 car out front. Suarez dedicated the win to the late Kyle Busch, whose passing cast a shadow over NASCAR's Memorial Day weekend. Now the Cup Series heads to Nashville Super Speedway for Sunday's Cracker Barrel 400. Ryan Blaney enters as the defending race winner, while points leader Tyler Reddick looks to continue his strong 2026 season. 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
1: Talk about the ladies, man. Jade Cargill versus the one I like to call the Rip, Rhea Ripley. One who has been such a standout from day one. We all knew Rhea Ripley was going to be a big, big star in this biz.
0: Thanks.
1: From the first day we saw Rhea Ripley, and to see where Rhea Ripley has come from to where she is now is amazing. It truly is. To be in Italy taking on Jade Cargill, Rhea Ripley and Jade Cargill, that's a main event matchup. That's a marquee matchup.
0: Anywhere in the world.
1: And I can only imagine what Jade Cargill is going to come out of that curtain wearing in Italy tomorrow.
0: Oh, yeah.
1: That right there alone is going to be a spectacle. So, guys, make sure you get your cameras ready because this is one you don't want to miss.
0: Well, yeah, what we're talking about, people not be familiar, you know, Jade Cargill, historically in her wrestling career on these big matches, always shows up and shows out with an incredible entrance, incredible attire. Sometimes she's got, you know, her AKA sisters stepping with her.
1: Yeah.
0: Sometimes she comes out like Michael Jackson
1: uh-huh.
0: in the Bad Tour. You know what I mean? You never know what to expect with Jade Cargill, but you know it's going to be something special. And to me, though, that's been not just in her entrance, that's been the story of Jade Cargill. She has been something special. We were talking to Mark Henry earlier in the show, and I actually want to kind of go back to that. He said something that was really, really smart about Jade, and I have a follow-up for it. But here's Mark Henry earlier today on the show.
2: I think that Jade Cargill, all the light switches are not on, and she's still good. If you remember Charlotte Flair when she, her first 3 years, she did a lot of really good and real cool things and had interactions with great wrestlers. But you didn't see Charlotte Flair right away being a contention with Rhea Ripley and a Charlotte Flair. So I feel her being above the curve right now. Still got a lot to learn. There's still things that I see. Like, not only do you have to wrestle for yourself, but you have to make sure that the people that you're in the ring with are able to complement what you do. There's people doing things that they don't even know how to handle it because they've never been in a situation with somebody like her. So she's got to learn to be able to lead other people too. And she's probably a year away.
0: And what he's saying there, which I thought made so much sense, is she was thrown directly into the deep water. Right? I mean, directly into it. She makes her debut in WWE at the Royal Rumble. A couple of months later, she's already wrestling at WrestleMania, and this is someone who I believe is only 6 years into the business now.
1: Yeah.
0: And the majority of those years have now been with the WWE. I don't know if anyone's been, I think it's only her and maybe Ronda Rousey as far as women thrown into the WWE at the very top of the card almost immediately. Right?
1: Yeah, but we heard Ronda Rousey talk about you need at least a good 6 weeks to work on a match.
0: She didn't need that for Gina. She didn't need a 6 week fight camp for Gina.
1: No, but for Jade Cargill, she has been thrown into deep waters. And
0: facts.
1: She's been having to deal with it. She's been having to deal with not just going out there and performing, but she had having to deal with the criticism of everybody, you know, wanting to see her fail in live, in real time. And that right there today, I give Jade Cargill so much credit for that and that alone. What Mark Henry's talking about is Jade Cargill, all the light switches not being on and her still being able to shine.
0: Great way to put it.
1: But there again, still having so much more to learn. Guiding the match, he's talking about being a general. Something I talk about all the time, being a general in the ring. And I'm going to tell you right now, you don't become a general unless you're under good generals guiding you. All right? That's just the way of the game. You know what I mean? I'm sure the sergeants, you know, looking to become generals, they're sitting under the learning tree.
0: Thanks.
1: Right now, Jade Cargill with Rhea Ripley, who has sit under that learning tree with Charlotte Flair. Charlotte Flair got a chance to sit under that learning tree with many, many others before she actually got there, too. So, no, this is the perfect place for the perfect storm to come out and shine. You saw how I did
0: it. Yeah, it was good.
1: And shine like new money. So, no, man, this is going to be good. This is going to be a huge test

0: for Jade Cargill in Italy, and I'm so looking forward to it.
1: Well, there are a lot of factors at play, and what I want to go to, though, is let's hear from the Storm herself. Let's hear from Jade Cargill. She was on SportsCenter earlier this week, and she was talking about getting her title back. Here's what she had to say.
2: Going after my title, the title that is mine, that I rightfully deserve. Honest, and also, I just seen your recap of our match, and I didn't see any of my major power moves that I've given to her. I don't like that. Come on, SportsCenter, we got to get it together.
3: Hey, listen, I just want to let them know, I don't cut the highlights. I just want to talk to you. You know what I mean? I just want to talk to you.
2: I know.
3: I just want to talk to you.
2: You know, it wasn't the hype piece I needed. You know, I was just seeing her dominate me when the entire time I was dominating her, and I was playing with my food, and she just got lucky.
1: I like when she call her out. Call them out.
0: It's bias, man. It's
1: bias. Media bias.
0: Look, if I'm coming on the damn show, make sure you have some good highlights to me, man. All right, give me show some of my good stuff. And if I was Jade, I'd have been highly upset as well. I'm serious, man.
1: And then she was asked if she was worried about any outside interference, because we have seen, of course, B-Fab and Meechan on the side of Jade Cargill. But on the side of Rhea Ripley, Charlotte Flair and Alexa Bliss have been getting involved. And here's what her response was if she's worried about any outside interference.
2: They don't even like each other. I mean, it was something to help them survive. But even so, we played them out in that match. We had a dominating match. The girls that I'm with, B-Fab and Meechan, did their job. We learned from our lesson at Mania. And we said that we were going to recoup and we're going to redecorate and we're going to take over the entire division. And that's exactly what we're doing. So I'm not worried about some Charlotte Flair showing up. I'm not worried about some Alexa Bliss showing up. They both can bring, because at the end of the day, I'm Jade Cargill and I can stand toe-to-toe with my two girls against anybody and I'll take on the world.
1: 10 T's down, baby! Jade says she can take on anybody. She's not worried about Charlotte Flair.
0: Yeah.
1: She sure as hell ain't worried about 5 foot Alexa Bliss.
0: Yeah, yeah.
1: Come on now.
0: Yeah. I like Jade Cargill. I'm serious. I like Rhea Ripley, but I'm gonna tell you, I gotta give a shout out.
1: Shout out
0: to JC Jane and Fatal Influence. I'm gonna tell you, the rock star talking about somebody that's looking to take over the whole damn division. There it is, son. There it is.
1: Do you think we see JC Jane? Is that what you're saying?
0: I'm just saying, J.C. Jane, a rock star flying all over the world. Why not make one stop in Italy to sell that son of a gun out? How about that?
1: Well, you know what? Cody Rhodes, the WWE champion for now, was on Unsportsmanlike, and he weighed in on this match as well. Let's hear what he had to say, and I want your reaction.
4: Hopefully Jade and the other kiddos out there, they seem like they're all doing well. No real bad apples yet. I don't have to disown anyone yet.
1: I don't.
4: Here's the thing. Jade, very impressed. I don't think anyone right now is a bigger star in the wrestling space at all than Rhea Ripley. So, up against it. Yeah.
1: Do you agree with that? Nobody in the wrestling world, or especially on the women's side, is as big of a star as Rhea Ripley?
0: That's a great argument. I'm not going to sit here.
1: She is Drake's muse.
0: I mean, no. I'm going to tell you right now. Rhea Ripley, everybody wants a piece of Rhea Ripley right now. I'm talking about all over the world, Hollywood. Everybody wants, you know, a piece of the Rhea Ripley machine right now. So, no, I'm not gonna deny that. Not one bit. Not one bit at all.
1: But do you see Rhea Ripley retaining, or do you see Jade Cargill becoming the champion once again?
0: It definitely could change hands. It's definitely something that could change hands. But it's going to be in Italy. The fans going to be hyped. And I'm going to be hyped. I'm going to be watching. It's because it's going to be good. It's going to be real good. But, guys, coming up, O'Shea Jackson will be stepping inside the Hall of Fame. Guys, this is the Hall of Fame on ESPN Radio, ESPN app, and Sirius XM Channel 80. Oh, yes, man.
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10: I'm Scott Ryder, a trip to the NBA Finals is on the line tonight at Oklahoma City with the Thunder taking on the Spurs, Game 7 of the West Finals, and Oklahoma City will be without star wing Jalen Williams out with that hamstring injury. With more on this decision, ESPN NBA reporter Tim McMahon.
11: The hamstring is not healthy. He wasn't anywhere close to being himself. They were outscored by 18 points in the 10 minutes with him on the floor. He had no burst. He had no rhythm. And really, he had no business being on the floor, especially with this caliber of competition, with the stakes this high. They huddled up, and the determination was made that there was too much risk and no real upside to have Jalen Williams on the floor for Game 7 tonight.
10: And Game 7 of the West Finals between the Thunder and Spurs is right here on ESPN Radio and the ESPN app, with coverage starting at 7:30 Eastern. Breaking NFL news, the Vikings have agreed to terms with Nolan Teasley to be their new general manager. He had been the Seahawks assistant GM. Champions League final in soccer. Paris Saint-Germain and Arsenal are tied at 1 in the 91st minute in Budapest. Arsenal scoring just 6 minutes into the game. Baseball, White Sox first baseman Munetaka Murakami heading to the 10-day injured list with a strained hamstring. Baseball today, Twins versus the Pirates in Pittsburgh, and on ESPN Radio, coverage starts at 3:30 Eastern. Pittsburgh is 30-28 on the season. One game in the WNBA right now, it's at the half. The Toronto Tempo lead the Seattle Storm 37-36.
12: Hey, it's Evan Cohen. 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

0: TNS and Sirius XM Channel 8. Two-time Hall of Famer with my man Brad Gilmore, and this show is presented by Progressive Insurance. But we got a man standing in the wing, in the queue, that I say he could be a producer, man. He could be a director. Perhaps he might even want to get his own wrestling company and start calling the shots, because that's what I say. That's what I say. You know what I mean? Don't get your own if you want to complain about something. But my man, O'Shea Jackson, actor, no contest wrestling host on the Rich Eisen Show, joining us now, man. What's going on, dog? What's going on?
1: What's going on, man? How you feeling? Yeah, it's got to be such a flex to come back from a commercial break with a song that's about you. That is crazy.
0: It is, man. That just tells you I'm old. I've been around a long time. You know, legendary status. That's when they start making songs about you and all that stuff. No, man, it's cool, though, man. It's cool. I'm still humble, though. I'm humble every day. I hear something like that. But now, how you feel, man? How you feel?
1: I feel good, man. You know, we got ourselves a nice card for tomorrow. There's a couple of them. I'm not sure what direction things are going to go, which is how it should be. And yeah, you can. And plus, after the event is over, I got the whole rest of my day. I love that.
0: what you know? I know you like really getting deep. You like, you know, like getting into the meat and potatoes and into the weeds with these shows, man. What you most interested in? I heard you talking about shenanigans. You know what I mean? What you most interested in as far as the Clash in Italy?
1: The heavyweight fight. The heavyweight fight. Oba and Brock. I'm really interested in seeing how this is going to go. Oba, you got a situation where he might be coming in a little overconfident. Yeah, if I beat somebody up in under 4 minutes, I'm pretty confident, you know. But Brock coming back, you might say, much to his chagrin, Oba has to figure out something, you know. And Brock has to remind people about his resume, his pedigree. You know, I wonder if we're going to see more of Brock getting Oba on the ground, seeing some of that wrestling, you know, that we know that his legend has. So that's going to be interesting. And tribal combat, man. Tribal combat. People don't know what that stipulation means, but it can't be good for nobody involved.
2: That's facts. You know, O'Shea, I'm with you. Those are like the top two matches I'm probably looking forward to the most. When you go back to that heavyweight rematch, is this the biggest rematch in modern WWE history? Brock and Oba?
1: WWE's had some pretty good rematches, man. You know, when I hear the rematch, you know, I think about Rock and Hogan going at it that second time. I remember as a kid, I was like, Hogan for sure going to get this one out. But, you know, my man Rock prevailed. And then when I think about Cody's rematch against Roman at WrestleMania 40, but as far as, you know, a non-title, this is up there, man. This is going for who's the dominant alpha around here. And it was such a moment at WrestleMania that as performers, you gotta be thinking, how can we go over that? And so you have to be excited as a fan to see, but it's definitely gonna have that feel, that European crowd. It's gonna be electricity in the air. It's nothing that you want to miss. I know who I got my money on, but I can see it going either way. You know, at the end of the day.
0: Who you got?
2: Yeah, you can't tease us like that. What do you mean?
0: Who you got
2: your money on? We're trying to come up.
0: We're trying to do a show here.
2: Come on now.
1: Listen, I got my money on Oba. That's my dog. He's been on the No Contest Wrestling Podcast more than anybody. All right, that's our boy. But that Brock Lesnar, when you let a man go home, get healthy, and he's just been sitting around watching you, he got a plan. He plotting on you. So it's up to Oba to see what that is and still prevail. But Brock Lesnar, every time I bet against him, he seems to show back up. And so I'm biting my nails, man. I ain't got much left.
0: So you say you got your money on Oba. So you're not invested in a trilogy or anything with these two guys.
1: Listen, Brock don't stay down. Even if he lost, I would expect him to come back. You got to put the beast in the dirt, man. And obviously, that 4 minutes wasn't enough. We thought the whole moment would have been something to go into the wrestling history books. But Brock not done. And until we see it really be over, you got to make sure you put him down. We saw Cody. Cody had to go up against Brock time and time again before Brock finally admitted defeat. We don't know where this thing could possibly go, Book.
0: Now, you know what? I said the exact same thing. I said even if Brock loses, he's not going to go away. It still could be a trilogy. I mean,
1: yeah, you're going to put me down.
0: Yeah, yeah.
2: Well, you know what? Let's also talk about the other match that you're really excited about. Jacob Fatu and Roman Reigns, Tribal Combat, World Heavyweight Championship. Is this the time to make the Samoan Werewolf the guy? Is he walking out of Italy with the strap?
1: Now, anybody that know me know I'm a Roman guy. All right? I definitely got a lot of my followers being real ruthless on Twitter during that title reign, you know, that 1,306. Days. It's hard for me to go against the Chief, man. I love Jacob Fatu. Jacob Fatu, he's too real for HD. That dude right there is authentically him. And if you can't appreciate that, then I don't know what to tell you. I don't know what type of person you are. But Chief. And also you not only are you going up against Chief, but you've upset the Twins a couple of times, man. I don't know, but we've seen on Raw him go up against all three of them and still prevail. So you know, Roman, I don't know if you need to come out with a silver bullet or a silver glove. You need something for this werewolf, man. But I'm never going to bet against the Chief, man.
2: That's O'Shea Jackson Jr., actor and host of the No Contest Wrestling Podcast. We're talking about Clash of Italy.
0: O'Shea Jackson, didn't it?
2: O'Shea Jackson Jr.
0: I didn't say Junior. I didn't put the Junior in there.
2: Oh, well, you know.
1: Right,
2: that's
1: all right. You got to put the Junior or the male go to him.
0: My bad. Yeah. look here, you know, I'm a realist. I'm a realist.
2: Yeah.
0: You know what I mean? I'm a coach. You know, I'm a trainer. I've been doing this thing for a long time.
2: Facts.
0: And I can see when a man is kind of like losing his mojo, losing a step. And I watched Punk versus Roman. And I'm going to tell you right now, it was one of the perhaps top five, you know, greatest, you know, WrestleMania matches that we've ever seen.
2: I agree.
0: And I'm
2: going to
0: tell you right now, when Taker and Shawn Michaels had that match at 25, that was perhaps, you know, top five, you know, WrestleMania matches of all times as well. Both of those guys was on their way out of the door at that time. You sure you do not see Jacob Fatu? I'm talking about putting Roman Reigns out the door and taking that Tribal Chief spot. Because me, for some reason, I can feel it in my bones. I can feel something about to happen. It's about to be a big shift. How you feel about that?
2: I think that's called arthritis, Book. But go ahead, O'Shea.
1: Listen, Jacob Fatu, you ain't got an arthritis, Book. Don't let him talk to you like that, man. Jacob Fatu, he came on my show and scared me, man. He came on No Contest, and at the end of that interview, I looked at my podcast partner, TJ. I said, hold on now. He said, I didn't bring my kids down here to watch their dad just wrestle Uncle Roman. I brought him down here because I'm winning that title. I looked over at my podcast partner. I said, hold on, this is kind of disrespectful. I don't know how I feel about this right now. And you letting something like that get his get back? I'm hoping the Chief and the Usos, they got a plan, because now this dude is showing fangs beyond just a family discussion. You know, he's the way that he's talking, the way that he's acting, the way that he's moving, is a little bit more ruthless than he did prior. So it's going to be something to watch, but the numbers game has always been the thing in wrestling. And I still think Chief has the numbers game. Like I said, Tribal Combat, I don't even know if the Usos are allowed to be there. I don't know what it means officially, but I know it means violence.
0: Hi.
2: I agree. Jacob Fatu, he's from the Bay. He's too hard for the radio. He's the real deal, and I think he's going to walk out of Italy.
0: I pray, man. I appreciate you, but it sounds like you agree with me, but I appreciate you for stepping inside the Hall of Fame, getting your champagne wishes and caviar dreams, bro.
1: Oh, absolutely. And I need to see Sol Ruka get that title, right?
0: Oh, you know what? It could happen. It could happen. We're going to see. Yeah, but we appreciate you, bro.
1: Absolutely, man. Anytime you need me, Book, I am there.
2: Hey, man, we appreciate you, O'Shea.
0: O'Shea Jackson Jr. Hey, guys. Will there be a new tribal chief crowned in Italy? That's next inside the Hall of Fame on ESPN Radio, ESPN app, and Sirius XM Channel 80. Oh, yes!
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0: 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It's about to get busy.
2: Mm-hmm.
0: As good old JR would say, business is about to pick up. Yeah, man, I'm talking about tribal comeback rules. Jacob Fatu versus the man Roman Reigns himself.
2: What's so funny is, like, you know, when you're in, like, the wrestling bubble, sometimes you think that everybody knows what you're talking about when you reference something. And I did a JR reference the other day where I said that's going to be a slobber knocker, and people looked at me like I was crazy. They're like, "What
0: about?
2: The hell is a slobber knocker? What are you talking? Can you even say that? Is that something bad? Is that a euphemism of something? No, bro, that's a fight. It's a knockdown, drag out fight." My favorite JR quote was, "That boy there's tougher than a $2 steak."
0: Like I say, you know, the thing is, my business is about to pick up. You got to say it like that too.
2: You can't say it. You can't say business is about to pick up.
0: Pick up.
2: By God Almighty, that man has a family, and that's we're gonna hear all of that. We're gonna hear all of that in Tribal Combat. I mean, because that's this kind of match. You know what I mean? Because the family is gonna be involved in Tribal Combat. We're talking Jacob Fatu. We're talking Roman Reigns. The tribal chief stands tall again, but we know something about the Samoan werewolf up close and personal. We've seen him in action. You know, before he made it to the WWE, we saw him all around Reality of Wrestling. One of the great matches in Summer of Champions history against Ryan Davidson. Shout out to the Bear. And you know what? He's going to go out there and try to get the biggest title that he possibly can, and that's the World's Heavyweight Championship. And he was on SportsCenter earlier this week, BT, and he was asked about his preparation for Tribal Combat. Here's what he said.
3: Well, see, this is the thing about Tribal Combat. You can't really prepare for a sticky situation like this. When it comes to our bloodline, when it comes to our culture, when it comes to our family, we're the only ones that's able to go within the Tribal Combat and do what we do, you know, at such a high level, at such a great stake right now. You know, at Clash of Italy, especially going there for the first time.
2: Boom. You see, you can't prepare for something like Tribal Combat. Can't prepare for it. We've only seen, I think, one other Tribal Combat match, and that was WrestleMania 40 in Philadelphia. Cody Rhodes, Roman Reigns, Tribal Combat. And what happened to Roman that night? Roman lost. He lost in Tribal Combat. Actually, Cody Rhodes was on Sportsmanlike. He spoke to that point, Book.
4: I think Roman Reigns versus Jacob Fatu is very interesting. I don't know if I would have made the call to do the Tribal Combat if I'm a Roman Reigns, just because it behooves Jacob Fatu. And, you know, sometimes you can feel when it's somebody's night and it's coming and they're in wrestling, you can make a mistake so easily. I think it might be Jacob Fatu's night coming up, which would really ultimately change the whole dynamic of WWE right now. Roman is world champion. People are loving it, and he's back in a way. So I don't know if I would have taken up Jacob Fatu in a Tribal Combat, but we'll see.
2: So, I mean, I don't know, Book, how do you see this Tribal Combat going? That's the question. Does it favor Jacob Fatu, or does it favor the champion Roman Reigns?
0: You know, I don't look at it as far as it favoring one side or the other or anything like that. I look at it as Jacob Fatu, that Samoan werewolf. I look at it as Jacob Fatu looking to take Roman Reigns' spot. That's what it's about at the end of the day, man. This is a major, major deal for somebody like Jacob Fatu, somebody who came up out the mud. A guy who's been fighting and scratching and clawing to get to this position. I mean, hell, we worked with Jacob Fatu at Reality Wrestling before. I mean, and it seemed like it was just yesterday that this guy couldn't even pay his rent.
2: Yeah.
0: And now he's in a spot to where if he wins this match, this is like winning at Wimbledon. You know, this is like winning a major, you know, in the PGA. You understand what I'm saying? You win this match right here. If Jacob Fatu wins this match, it changes his whole life from this point on. So the stakes are very, very high. So that's the way I look at it.
2: This is Hall of Fame's Countdown to Clash in Italy on ESPN Radio, the all-new ESPN app, Sirius XM Channel 80, and tune in. Booker T, Brad Gilmer, we're talking about tribal combat that's going to be going down between Jacob Fatu and Roman Reigns for that championship. You know what, Book? 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I don't know. This, they might not be able to wrestle anymore after tribal combat. Peter Rosenberg, friend of the show.
0: Rosie!
2: Shout out to Peter Rosenberg, who's got a new podcast, by the way. Y'all should check out. But he was on, he was talking on SportsCenter because he is a WWE analyst, host on 880 ESPN NY. He was talking about what does tribal combat mean. Here's what Petey Boy said.
5: No one knows the answer to this. If you try to go find out exactly what tribal combat means, you will see different things. You can't be 100% sure, but you can be sure of one thing. It is going to be incredibly intense. I mean, the fact of the matter is, you know, what we've seen play out on television has been action-packed and exciting, but my favorite thing about it is the fact that this really does tie in to the Samoan culture that these guys share. So you know when it comes to this match and their real-life history that goes back decades, it's going to be incredibly special.
2: It's going to be something to see, Book. It really is going to be something to see. But you know what? That Samoan werewolf, he has a proclamation that he made that he's putting his name on, his reputation on. He's guaranteeing something's going to happen at the Clash in Italy. Here's what he said on SportsCenter.
3: Man, the only difference is we're doing the rematch, tapping in, following the code of the Bloodline rules. And I'm definitely walking out this time, heavyweight champion.
0: Code of the Bloodline rules.
2: Code of the Bloodline rules.
0: What is that?
2: I don't know. See, that's what Peter was talking about. We don't really know what tribal combat is, other than we know it's tribal combat.
0: Somebody need to get me a damn handbook because I want to know what that means. You know what I mean, come
2: on. You know, he's from the Bay, so they have their own way of talking out there. You know what I mean? Yeah. I don't know exactly what he means. But
0: Code of the Bloodline rules. Oh, all right. Go ahead.
2: but if you had to make like a prediction, you feeling the winds of change or what?
0: Like I say, this is a big moment. And when I reference, you know, stuff like, you know, winning the PGA, like I say, those guys look like kings, man. Those guys live like all they got to do is win one major, and they exempt. You know what I mean? So for me, if Jacob Fatu wins this match, he's exempt for the rest of his life. He's a major, major star. He's the guy to beat the guy.
2: Yeah.
0: You know what I mean? That's like the lineal champion.
2: Yeah.
0: You know what I mean? So nah, man, that's the way I see it. Yeah.
2: Oh, man, it's going to be one of those matches that I think when all is said and done, and by the way, we should make note that there is some rumors out there that
0: rumors.
2: Jacob's not going to walk in 100%. He might not be 100% come the
0: Look,
2: match.
0: Man, we never walk in 100%. We always walk into a match bruised, battered, and torn. You know what I'm saying? But that's just what it's all about, man. That's what it's all about. But the question is, has Cody Rhodes been a bit too heelish? I want to know. That's coming up next here inside the Hall of Fame on ESPN Radio, ESPN app, and SiriusXM Channel 80.
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0: I'm John Ryder with breaking NFL news. The Vikings have hired Nolan Teasley as their new general manager. He spent the past 13 seasons in the Seahawks organization, including the last three as Seattle's assistant GM. In the NBA, it's a decisive Game 7 of the West Finals tonight, with Thunder looking to head back to the finals if they can knock off the Spurs, and it's on ESPN Radio and the ESPN app with coverage starting at 7:30 Eastern. The winner, of course, will take on the Knicks in the NBA Finals. New York head coach Mike Brown, how they work so well together.
1: It starts with Jalen, and it trickles down. Everybody else understands that, you know, if you sacrifice, it's going to help bring the group together. If you believe in your teammate, it's going to help bring the group together. If you go out and you compete, it's going to help bring the group together, you know, and all those things are happening while everybody's keeping it real with each other.
0: The Knicks have won 11 straight games this postseason. Game 1 of the NBA Finals is on Wednesday night, and every game of the NBA Finals is on ESPN Radio and the app. The soccer, the Champions League final, they're in extra time in Budapest. Paris Saint-Germain and Arsenal tied at 1. One game in the WNBA right now, it's late in the third quarter in Toronto, where the Toronto Tempo lead the Seattle Storm 57-53. White Sox slugger Munetaka Murakami will be sidelined 4 to 6 weeks with a strained hamstring. He's tied for second in the majors with 20 home runs. In tennis, four-time Grand Slam champ Naomi Osaka advances to the fourth round of the French Open.
2: Hey, it's Evan Cohen. Coming up Monday, we'll continue to react to the NBA playoffs and look ahead to the finals, and I'll tell you if the Knicks can finish the job. 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

0: to the Clash in Italy on ESPN Radio, the all-new ESPN app, and Sirius XM Channel 80, man. Oh, yes. It's about to get busy. It's going down tomorrow, guys. Do not miss out. Do not get shut out. One match we definitely got to talk about.
1: Mm-hmm.
0: One match we definitely got to talk about.
1: Which one is that?
0: The Prodigal Son made his return to the WWE in grand fashion. Didn't immediately become the champion, but went on to becoming world champion, completing the story, and that is one Cody Rhodes. Got to give it up to Cody. Got to give it up for Cody Rhodes, the guy who did it his way, did it the hard way, really made his star shine brighter. Mm-hmm. By stepping away, going out there and really putting in some work and coming back and being seen as the champion that I always thought this was the Cody Rhodes, the version of Cody Rhodes that I wanted to see, a guy that's in that top spot, a guy that's, you know, running the place, taking on a guy, though, like Gunther, who has literally come along and taken the game by storm. From a heel's perspective, Gunther is that throwback.
1: Yeah.
0: He's that guy that he's not looking, you know, for how many T-shirt sales or anything like that. He's about making you a little uncomfortable, just like, say, for instance, when you walk in and you walk, just like, say, for instance, at the hotel bar or anywhere, when you walk in and Gunther's there, you feel a little uncomfortable.
1: Yeah.
0: Just because you could tell by the way a man walk, you know, if he can handle himself. That's Gunther. This is going to be a big match. In Italy, Cody Rhodes' birth is going through. How you see this going?
1: You know what? This is one of those ones that kind of sneaks up on you. And when I started thinking about when we were going through the show today and I was thinking about each of the matches, you know, I really feel like this, we could be on the precipice of a title change,
0: yeah,
1: and it being the Gunther show. And you're right, you know, Gunther, he's an interesting guy when you think about wrestling. He is a throwback. He's not someone who's extra flashy. He doesn't do anything over the top. You're not seeing him dive off the top rope. He's just, you know, he's like Jokic, right, from the Nuggets. He's kind of like, as an NBA comparison, he's like, I'm in the paint, I'm going to get mines. I'm not worried about any of the flash, the pomp, the circumstance. I'm going to go out there. I'm going to win titles. I'm going to be the MVP. I'm going to be the one you can count on. I'm going to be the one who's going to put in the five-star performance every single time. And that's what Gunther had done. I mean, 2025 was the year of Gunther. It really was. When you look back at last year, retiring Goldberg, and then John Cena kicking this year off with AJ Styles. Then he has the match with Seth at WrestleMania. This, to me, though, is the reset. And I feel like Gunther, I feel like he's walking out of Italy the WWE champion.
0: I don't see why not. If he does walk out, I'm not going to be surprised.
1: I won't be surprised one bit.
0: I'm not going to be surprised or anything like this. Dude has definitely changed, you know, the way a lot of people look at the game, you know, because like I said, when you look at Gunther, you look at him a certain way. I remember after WrestleMania, one of the Manias, probably last year, I remember coming into the bar, and I remember seeing Gunther sitting there, and he had a nice suit on, and he was having a drink, and he looked like a, you know, like a grown man, like somebody, who's this guy? That, it was like one of those type of deals. Like I say, this is a guy who has definitely stepped into this game, you know. But I think it's that culture that he comes from more than anything.
1: Correct.
0: I think across the pond, those guys look at this business so different than a lot of times the way we do. I was watching Gunther, and he was talking about working on the pressure of, you know, his right-handed chops. And then he came over here, and he felt like, you know, that wasn't enough. So he had to start working on his left hand, you know, to make it stronger. And I'm like, wow, that's something that's very, very unique for him to actually think about, you know, because most wrestlers just
1: I'm going to throw the right because I'm a right.
0: Exactly.
1: Throw the left because I'm a lefty.
0: Exactly.
1: Yeah.
0: You know, so, but Gunther is definitely a guy that's been a highlight in the WWE, as well as I got to give him a lot of credit for getting himself in the best shape that he possibly can to go out there and perform at the top level. And I know a lot of people might say, oh, man, you know, I liked him, you know, when he was heavier. Okay, fine. That's fine. I'm talking about Gunther getting himself in the best shape that he possibly could get in order to be the best version of himself.
1: Yeah, and Gunther doesn't give a damn if you liked him when he was bigger, smaller, in between.
0: Yeah.
1: You know what I mean? He cares about his work inside that 20 by 20. He's not Twitter fingers. You know what I mean? He's not trying to figure out what he's going to put on his IG Live this week, right? He's going to go in there and handle business. But you know what? He also had some words for Cody Rhodes on No Contest Wrestling. Shout out to TJ and O'Shea. This is what Gunther was saying about Cody in a response to Cody on No Contest Wrestling.
2: I got 30 minutes here with you. I got requested to do this interview because it's a big match. Of course I do it. It's part of the profession and I honor that. But obviously Cody finds some way to get his face inserted into that 30-minute window that I have with you guys. That just speaks about everything I mentioned about Cody, about the attention seeking. Always finds a way to get the spotlight on him. And then secondly, yeah, you know what? I think Cody is right. I'm sitting here because I'm wrestling Cody for the WWE Championship. The difference is, if I would not sit here with you, I would do something else in my life and I would be very happy and confident with that. The issue is, if Cody is not on those rounds that are so much fun, then he's sitting at home worrying, crying a little bit that he doesn't get the attention that he wants to, that he needs.
1: And this was him responding to what Cody Rhodes said on No Contest Wrestling, on the Rich Eisen show, rather. Here's what he said. Cody.
3: No, I would tell him to enjoy his time with you guys. Enjoy making the media rounds. This is some of the most fun you'll ever have. And he's getting to do that because he's wrestling for the richest prize in our game at Clash in Italy, which in my mind is starting to become one of the big four. And it only continues if he leaves Italy with the title. And as you know, and as O'Shea knows, I am easy to find and I am hard to beat. So if he's to take the title and Clash in Italy, then he can be the one to come back on your show and have it. But I think the way it will go is you'll talk to him. It'll be a great conversation. And then hopefully I'll show up in a few weeks and I'll have the title in tow and it will be a better conversation.
1: And to me, Book, that actually does lead some credence to something that we were talking about earlier in the show with the WWE Hall of Famer from Busted Open Radio, Mark Henry. Mark Henry said, has Cody been a little bit too heelish? Have people been listening to what Cody's been saying? Let's refresh the audience's memory. This is what he said earlier in our first hour. Mark Henry.
4: No, I'm listening to what Cody's saying. On SmackDown, Cody, he basically said he looked down on the indies. It's been weeks of him saying things. You go back to 3 months ago when he told Nick Aldis, I'm QB1, you work for me. That's heelish. Cody has done that for the last 3 months. And I'm wondering, why is he fat-shaming Walter? I can't say Gunther because the whole time that since the name changed, Gunther's been under 260 pounds. But when he was near 300 pounds and he went by his name, by Walter, performing in front of 250 people on the indies, I still loved him. It got him his job. Obviously, he had value, but Cody poked fun at that. And that's not what baby faces or good guys do.
1: So, I mean, there's a lot to talk about with Cody Rhodes. 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
0: I hear Mark Henry making statements that's, you know, totally, you know, not true. He said basically Cody's saying he's talking down to the indies. Basically, That's his words.
1: That's what he said.
0: Cody's not talking down to the indies or anything like that. Cody's standing on business. And like I said, my mama said, if you're big enough to pass a lick, you're big enough to take one. I'm not going to just sit here and take it and turn the other cheek. I'm not going to do that. You know, so my thing is, Cody's doing the right thing. Cody's doing the right thing as far as going out there, stepping to someone like Gunther, because I'm going to tell you right now, I don't think you can play passive with somebody like Gunther, all right? I think you got to meet Gunther front and center, head to head, because he's that type of guy. Is it going to be a war? Yeah, it's going to be a war, but it's got to be that war that I'm willing to go in here and have. So that's the way I look at that.
1: Well, we'll talk more about it, but I want to say that the ESPN app is home to every WWE Premium Live event, including this weekend's Clash in Italy, which is airing this Sunday starting at 2 p.m. Eastern. 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
0: That is, y'all. 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Hey, the greatest intercontinental champion of all time. 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

0: roster. It's been rocky, and the internet would not let up as far as Sol Ruka go. But I backed Sol Ruka this past week as far as being someone who's still learning this business, and she's going to make mistakes. And you have to make mistakes in this business to get to that next level. But let me tell you right now, you cannot make too many mistakes. Mm-hmm. All right? When you start making too many mistakes, that's when the higher-ups, the powers that be start looking at you a certain way. They got to be able to trust you to go out there in those pivotal situations and be able to figure it out. Sometimes, you know, the play might not be the play that's working, and you might have to call an audible. That's what Sol Ruka is definitely going to have to be able to put herself in that position and be able to manage that position as well. And I'm going to tell you right now, she cannot have a better person to do it with than Becky Lynch, one of the ones I call a real true general in this business, someone that's going to take you under their wing and really just hang on. All you got to do is just hang on, and I'll get you there. All right? Just listen and know when I'm giving you the keys and when it's time for you to drive. That's Becky Lynch. So my thing is this. This match right here has a lot of implications.
1: I think it has a huge amount of implications. And I agree with you. It's more on Sol Ruka. You know, I mean, there's, you know, as we alluded to, rumors going around that maybe she's not 100% Sol Ruka. And, you know, we'll find out what actually happens when the bell rings in Clash in Italy. And hopefully that match still goes on and it's still, you know.
0: And just think about this for a minute. With Sol Ruka having gone through what she has already, having a match like this, a marquee matchup like this in Italy at the Clash, and to not coming to a match like that 100%, all right? But knowing I can't miss this show. I got to do this, all right? How much pressure is that putting on Sol Ruka to still go out there and perform at the level that we've been seeing her perform at for quite some time in NXT? And now she's on the main roster. And hey, you got to be able to do it in real time.
1: That's a ton of pressure. It really is, especially for a young performer, a young athlete, a young, you know, superstar in the making like a Sol Ruka. Sol Ruka has, like, those intangibles, right, that you understand why the call-up came when it did. You understand why the people in NXT got behind her. And, you know, she's got the vibes. She's got the charisma. She's got the finisher. Everyone loves the Soul Snatcher. You know what I mean? It can, as we've seen, sometimes be difficult to hit perfectly every single time.
0: Yes.
1: You know, and she's had a couple fumbles with it. We just have to be honest. We have to call balls and strikes here. She's had a couple fumbles with it. Now, to me, I think this would be a huge momentum killer if not only is she not able to go in 100%, if she's not able to go in at all. I would really hate that for Sol Ruka. It's just one of those terrible timings, right? Because this is that moment, too. Cody Rhodes calling Clash in Italy one of the big four pay-per-views now. Let's go under that assumption. This is one of the four biggest shows you can be on in the calendar year for the WWE, and you want to be able to go back there and change the whole conversation, change the narrative. Say, you know what? No, I am ready for this moment. I'm ready for the attention. I'm ready for the spotlight. And I'm going to do it against one of the very best the women's division has ever had in the man, Becky Lynch. Big time Bex. I'm going to show y'all that y'all are out there, all the people who are chirping on socials, y'all are wrong. So I want Sol to have that opportunity, hopefully that she does. I mean, and even in defeat, like you said before, you know, even in defeat, she can be elevated to the next level.
0: Your loss has got to be better than your wins.
1: Facts.
0: All right? I'm not, you know, worrying about if Sol Ruka goes out here and loses this match or anything like that. I'm thinking about the performance that Sol Ruka go out and give to the people, not just give to the people, but, you know, get herself back on track, you know, get that stain, that bad taste out of your mouth, you know, more than anything. And that's what we're always looking for. Man, I got to go out here and, get the people going. I got to go out here and really knock this thing out of the park. You know, man, this got to be my night. For Sol Ruka, all she has to do is just go out there and do something that we've talked to young wrestlers about all the time, and that's just slow it down. Just slow it down and execute properly. That's what Sol Ruka needs to do more than anything. And like I say, with Becky Lynch, I'm going to tell you, ain't nobody better than Becky Lynch as far as being in situation and knowing how to handle that situation. I'm going to tell you right now, Becky Lynch is going to do more for Sol Ruka than perhaps

0: anyone has ever done for her in this business to this point.
1: Yeah, I would think that if I was a talent, coming up and I got the call up and my first big program is going to be with Becky Lynch, I would think, oh, man, this is the greatest gift I could possibly be given.
0: Yeah.
1: Not only is she a star and got a big name recognition, there's a title on the line, but she also knows what the hell she's doing.
0: Yeah, but Soul has to be someone like me, when I had my first big match, with a big star, from the WWE, and I went up to him and I said, Mr. Wolf, could you please just guide me through this match? You know what I mean? Because
1: talk about the legend Dusty Wolf.
0: The legendary Dusty Wolf, who never won a match, in WWE. But like I said, I knew he was smarter than I was. And I said, Mr. Wolf, if you could just guide me through this match, I really would appreciate it.
1: And what did he say?
0: I can do that for you, kid. Hell yeah, kid, I can do that. And he went out there and got me through that match so much better than I actually could have done it myself.
1: Talk to it also. For a while in WCW, you were kind of in the Becky Lynch position as the one who said, I'm going to go out there and get you a contract tonight,
0: man,
1: kid.
0: That's what my job was back in WCW. That started as far as I knew I was going to be working with a lot of guys that wasn't, on my level or anything like that. But it was my job. It was my job to make that camera see it as if these guys were on the same level as I was. So that's what Becky Lynch does so well. She came down to NXT and she got a chance to do it with Roxanne Perez before Roxanne made her, transition to the main roster. And I'm going to tell you right now, Roxanne couldn't have been in better hands with anybody other than a Natty Neidhart, someone like that, to help her get to that next level and to understand what it means to work at that next level perspective, Becky Lynch, Sol Ruka, that match could steal the whole show. I'm just saying.
1: It very well could. I also want to remind our listening audience right now that you can tune into Baseball Action Today as the Pirates host the Twins. Coverage will begin at 3:30 p.m. Eastern on ESPN Radio and the ESPN app. Book, we've gone through our predictions so far of this show.
0: Predictions.
1: So I want to know your final predictions for Game 7 of the Western Conference Finals. Wemby, SGA, Thunder, Spurs. Who you got?
0: Man, I'm going with the Spurs, man. The Spurs, that boy Wembley is, Wemby is special, man. He's a special talent. I've never seen a big man like him in this business.
1: I'm with you. He is the alien for a reason. He is the alien for a reason. But I think sometimes in these big moments, especially in Game 7 moments, that experience matters. Even though they're a young team, the Spurs have gone through this before. The Thunder have gone through this before. They're trying to back-to-back and get the Knicks up out of here. So I think the Thunder's going to do it. Yeah. I want San Antonio, though. San Antonio.
0: Well, guess what?
1: What?
0: The Hoop Collective podcast will get you guys ready for Game 7 of the Western Conference Finals. That's next here inside the Hall of Fame on ESPN Radio, the ESPN app, and SiriusXM Channel 8. Oh, yeah!
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14: I'm Sean Ryder. We have a decisive Game 7 of the NBA's West Finals tonight at Oklahoma City. The Thunder taking on the Spurs. ESPN NBA reporter Tim McMahon. What needs to happen for the reigning champs, Oklahoma City, to win and advance to the NBA Finals?
15: They have to have an elite screening game. They have to get stops, hopefully create some turnovers, be able to play in pace, get out in transition, or at least get into their actions early. He didn't have a great shooting game in Game 5, but he had 32 points. He got to the line 17 times. We understand when Shea's got things going, get him to the line is a big part of his game.
14: And you can listen to Game 7 of the West Finals right here on ESPN Radio and the app. Coverage starts at 7:30 p.m. Eastern. The Thunder will be without star swingman Jalen Williams for this game with that lingering hamstring injury. The Vikings have hired Nolan Teasley as their new general manager. He spent the past 13 seasons with the Seahawks organization, including the last three as an assistant GM. In soccer, in the Champions League final, Paris Saint-Germain and Arsenal were tied at the end of extra time. They went to a shootout. It's being decided on penalties for the first time in 10 years. In tennis, defending French Open champ Coco Gauff is defeated in three sets in her third-round match. 28-seeded Anastasia Potapova. One game of baseball right now. White Sox going for a fourth straight win. Lead the Tigers 2-1 in the third inning in Chicago.
16: 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I'll react to it all in my Upon Further Review at 7 a.m. Eastern. 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
19: Hello and welcome to the Hoop Collective Podcast. We talk about the NBA, which we're doing just after midnight on Friday morning. Joining me from New York City, where he was covering the blow-by-blow of the lottery reform today, and I'm sure loving every minute of it, Tim Bontemps.
20: Hello, everybody.
19: Is it true that your son, Dorian, made his debut on an NBA Zoom today to ask questions about the lottery reform?
20: I don't know if it was his debut, but he was on the Zoom, and he didn't fall asleep, and he didn't cause a ruckus. So I'll take that as a win.
19: I think I would have fallen asleep. All right, joining us from San Antonio, where he always causes a ruckus, where the Spurs forced Game 7 with a 118-91 victory. There the Thunder are, scoring back in the double digits again. And we will have Game 7 in this series, and headed back up I-35, just kidding, is Bam McMahon.
21: Howdy, partners. Making my way back to Bricktown. The question is, will it be the last time this season? We shall see. Certainly, this series has had wild swings from game to game. I don't know that this butt-whooping that the Thunder took tonight will carry over, but it was a pretty thorough butt-whooping.
19: Well, let me just say that I think it was a really smart thing for the Spurs in their game plan to hit 8 3-pointers in the first quarter.
21: And it was still a game at halftime. It was still a game at halftime despite that.
19: That's the thing, Matt. Look, you were there. You were feeling it. I want you to describe it. But in the second quarter, the Spurs were playing with incredible emotion, like bordering on bubbling over, just because you could tell the passion. They, you know, their crowd was into it. They were, you know, they don't like the Thunder. They're, you know, they got, you know, Carter Bryant is throwing blocks in the back, and Devin Vassell is trash talking up Chet Holmgren's face and all this stuff. And I thought the Thunder, as is their style, completely maintained their composure and just slowly got some stops and methodically got back into it. McMahon, I don't know about you, I did not see a 20-0 run coming in the third quarter.
21: No. And like you said, the Spurs shot the lights out early on. And I think, okay, and OKC had a chance to make it a one-possession game there at the end of the second quarter. But still, you know, a single-digit game going into halftime, considering how hot the Spurs were shooting the ball early on, the Thunder went into the locker room feeling pretty good. They might as well have just stayed in the locker room, though, because they got completely just dominated and humiliated in the third quarter. And you know, this is the second straight time that they've had a really poor offensive performance here in San Antonio. That's, you know, that's part of it. Shea is in statistically the worst shooting funk over these last four games that he's had since he's
19: Shea's in hell.
21: Star. Yeah, Shea's in hell. And you know, and
19: Stephon Castle and Victor Wembanyama have put him in hell. They can call it Area 51. I call it hell.
21: I was gonna say, Area 51, hell. It ain't a
20: that's
21: place.
20: That's a good slogan for it. They should steal that from you, yeah, man.
21: It ain't a place that's fun to be. You know,
20: no,
21: I asked him about it, and he basically said, hey, you know, I'm taking shots that I've been taking. You know, since she said, you know, at this point, I got to trust my work. I got to trust my game. I got to trust who I am. You know, it's too late in the season to try to change and, you know, live and die by it. But they need a bounce back game from Shea in game 7. And quite frankly, I don't know if Jalen Williams, J-Dub, should be on the floor in game 7.
19: That's a real conversation that I want to have in a second. Let's focus more on the game, but that leave the whole theater amount around him playing. I thought that the Spurs checked the boxes tonight. And what I mean by that is they didn't put the Thunder on the line, which, by the way, the Spurs have way more free throws in this series than the Thunder.
21: As did the Lakers in the last series.
19: Right. Coming into this game, the Thunder were 11th in free throws per game out of the 16 playoff teams. But really, when it says don't put guys on the line, it really means not put Shea on the line.
21: Shea took 3 free throws tonight,
19: right?
21: And he was 6 of 18 from the floor.
19: And I didn't feel like it wasn't like, I mean, I thought the Carter Bryant play was a 15-yard penalty in Texas, but I was a little surprised that wasn't a flagrant. It wasn't like the officials were. I mean, I didn't feel like they were letting the Spurs commit hand hit.
20: If the Spurs are a lot, I mean, there's all this talk about how the Thunder play defense. The Spurs do the same thing. And if the Spurs are allowed to be physical, they have an advantage because their guys are huge and athletic and fast and big and strong. And like, I'm not saying like you, I didn't think the game was poorly officiated, but if the game is going to be called in a way where both teams can be physical, that's an advantage for the bigger, stronger team, which is what the Spurs are.
21: My only issue with the officiating was really a pretty short crew. I mean, an extremely short
19: Jesus
21: crew.
19: Christ.
21: A couple guys who were 5 foot single digits out there. But no, the officiating was not a factor in this game. The Thunder shot 37% from the floor, 25% from three-point range. You're not going to win games doing that. And then, you know, the Spurs, they cooled off, but like they came out lighting up. But dude, the Thunder scored 13 points in the third quarter. There was a 20-0 run in the third quarter. That's when this game just...
20: It disappeared.
21: Mm-hmm. By a couple minutes left in the third quarter, I'm booking a flight to get back to OKC.
20: It was a lot like game four, where, I mean, game four really got away in the final minute of the first half and then the start of the third quarter. This game, it was the third quarter. I mean, it was the same thing. You get to halftime, you're thinking, man, you know, in game four, it was with 20 through 23 minutes. Through this game, it was through 24 minutes, thinking, hey, the Spurs are kind of all over the place. They're a young team playing with a lot of emotion. You could see it throughout the game. And Brian mentioned that in group chat. I thought he was right. Like, the Spurs were running hot, which sometimes is good and sometimes is bad. And the Thunder seemed...
19: It's not always good in the second quarter.
20: Well, no, but I just mean, like, they're an emotional team, and they tend to ride that positively a lot of the time. But sometimes you can get the better of them. But the Thunder seemed cool, calm, and collected, and in a pretty good place going into halftime. And like you said, McMahon, they came out in the third quarter and just got absolutely trucked. And, you know, I mean, this, for as great as the series started, it has kind of just swung back and forth in pretty lopsided games the last few games. We'll see if game sevens tend to be ugly and close. We'll see if game seven of this series will be. But
21: well, I remember game seven against the Nuggets last year. It was ugly. Yeah. It wasn't close. And, you know, game seven against the Pacers, unfortunately, the memory that will always be seared in your mind from that was Halbert going down.
19: It was closer than anybody in Oklahoma City wants to admit. There was a stretch in the early fourth quarter where it was a little tightening of the home team's performance.
20: That's right. It wasn't a runaway.
21: And listen, we'll see. We will see if the Thunder's experience pays any dividends in game seven. They won a couple of them last year. Obviously, this is the first go-round for the Spurs in this situation. But the Spurs ain't scared of the bright lights. I can promise you that.
19: I do think that Victor came out in the first quarter. He had 11 points, 5 rebounds, a steal and a block. And I do think he came out with the mindset that you need. It was actually kind of reminiscent as I was watching the Spurs play. I was like, I haven't seen a team play like this in an elimination game since the other night in Cleveland. And I mean the Knicks, not the Cavs. But like the Spurs came out with what you'd expect in this type of game. And Victor had an excellent game, but I feel like he did most of his quote-unquote damage right out of the gate when he was able to set that tone.
21: Yeah, and by the way, he played 28 minutes, which when you're kind of monitoring the fatigue, especially for a guy who played the most over a five-game stretch that he ever has over any five-game stretch, him being able to kick his feet up down the stretch in this game...
19: Good point.
21: You know, might help him be ready to go full blast in a game seven. Jay also only 28 minutes.
20: It didn't help in game five, though. So, I mean, that has been kind of the weird thing about the series is his energy has really gone up and down from game to game.
19: I agree.
20: And even in this game, like, obviously, we've talked about it. When his three-pointer is going in, like, good luck, generally, right? He still was floating around the perimeter shooting a lot of jumpers.
19: He at least started the game going inside. His first
21: few baskets.
19: No, he
21: didn't. He started the game. He knocked down two threes in, like,
20: that's right.
21: Before you could settle into your seat.
20: He basically only... he didn't...
19: Have
20: game
19: a flawed
20: one,
19: memory there.
20: What, like, obviously, game
19: didn't
20: one
19: he have like three? Didn't he have three paint baskets in the first quarter?
21: He
20: had 11 points and was 3 for 4 from the field. So, no,
21: yeah.
20: he didn't have 11.
19: I take it all back. Jesse, edit that out and make me look good. Thank you.
20: Look, game one, like we talked about coming out of game one, like the thing that was so impressive about that was he was like, I'm going to go to the rim and I'm going to dominate the paint in this game, right? And like he hasn't really done that to quite the same degree the last four games in particular. And it will be fascinating to see how he comes out in game seven because he's mostly just floated around the perimeter the last few games. And look, he might come out and hit six threes, and it might not matter in game seven. Like, he could easily go crazy from the perimeter, and their guys could hit shots, and they could win. I'm not saying they can't win that way, but he has steadily drifted out to the perimeter as the series has gone on. Maybe some of that's because Isaiah Hartenstein's on him. Maybe it's other things, but that is going to be something to watch in game seven for me, is like, can he establish an inside presence early on? Because if this is a low-scoring slugfest, which is my guess is what it's going to be, like, you know, the more of him at the rim, I would say the better for the Spurs.
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1: By the way, could this be a situation? Obviously, we've got to see how Game 7 plays out. Could Victor Wembanyama be the conference finals MVP and the Thunder advance to the finals? I hadn't thought about that.
2: You're the voter, not us.
1: At this point, I think it's a serious consideration. Maybe Shea comes out.
2: What if Caruso has a big Game 7?
1: Yeah, Caruso right now, if the Thunder win, Caruso would be my selection for... I'll say this. I think Caruso's been the Thunder's MVP in the series. Victor's clearly been the best player in the series. Now, could Shea come out and have just a masterpiece of a Game 7 and wipe away everything I just said? Absolutely. But depending on how Game 7 plays out, I could see the Spurs going home and Wemby having an MVP trophy as a consolation prize.
2: I'm sure he'll be very excited about that.
3: I mean, I voted for Jimmy Butler a couple of years ago when he lost in a series. Got a lot of grief for it.
2: I remember that. So you remember that, McMahon?
1: I gave him hell for it.
3: Yes, you did.
2: That was when he had that 46 points in Game 6 in Boston, right? And then they came down to Miami, and they almost blew it at the end. I think there was a three in the air.
3: Yeah, Jimmy took that three on the wing.
2: Yeah, yeah. But like midway through the fourth quarter, I'm sitting with Bontemps, and he's like, hey, what do you think about me voting for Jimmy? I was like, hey, man, you do you.
3: I could understand if somebody voted for Victor. I mean, I think a lot of this, to me, will probably, like you said, come down to this Game 7. I mean...
1: Yeah, we should probably watch 48 more minutes at least.
3: Yeah, but I would say going into Game 7, it's a valid thing. Like... when you look at how disrupted Oklahoma City's offense is whenever Victor's on the court, it's hard for me to say that it's not something you should do. And again, like Shea hasn't been that good. I'm with you. I think if Oklahoma City wins and Caruso plays well, barring some insane performance from Shea, I would vote for Caruso because he's been incredible, particularly in the wins in the series. But I could understand if somebody voted for Victor.
1: Well, and look, Shea has been under 40% from the floor in four straight games for the first time, really, since he's established himself as a star, right? And that's, to me, that's a stat that is indicative of Wemby's dominance on the defensive end. Like, Wemby's got a lot to do with that, you know? Shea will tell you, hey, I'm taking shots that I take all the time and make all the time. He's not getting a lot of clean looks. Even some of the shots he hit tonight, there's one he hit over Carter Bryant when it was great defense.
2: He hit one shot over the top of Victor with him all over him. It was an impossible angle and he made it.
3: Well, that's the thing. Like, you look at the way they're playing, right? He's either got Dylan Harper, who's big, long, and fast on him. He's got Stephon Castle, who's big, long, and fast on him. He's got Carter Bryant, who's even bigger, longer, and faster on him, even though he's a rookie and still makes plenty of mistakes. And then, oh, by the way, sometimes Victor gets switched on to him.
1: Well, or if he can slip by those guys, Victor's waiting back there.
3: I mean, there's somebody coming at him all the time, and he has not looked the same guy that he's always been. It's a credit to the defense the Spurs have played, and they're relentless, and they're it's the same thing we saw in the regular season. Their positional size across the board really gives the Thunder a lot of trouble, and it sort of negates the thing the Thunder are always able to do, which is just like outspeed and like react everybody, because these guys are bigger and just as fast in a lot of spots.
1: Well, and the Thunder are without their second and third best creators, and I'm going to say they're without Jalen Williams right now. Like,
2: hold on to that for a second. One thing.
1: When we get to that.
2: I think it'll be one second.
3: Someday.
2: I think a big thing that happened tonight was Dylan Harper.
3: Oh, that was a huge development.
1: Dude.
3: And looking like Game 1 Dylan Harper again. That's been a long time coming.
1: Yeah, Dylan Harper, Stephon Castle, and Victor Wembanyama, they're going to be together for a long, long time. I don't know if they'll end up hanging banners in this arena. I bet they will. But they'll damn sure hang some banners. This one's going to be around.
3: The new arena is not going to be built until like 2031, right?
1: I think 2030 is when it's opening.
3: Okay.
1: I would bet
2: on
1: the
2: new arena have working Wi-Fi.
1: I sure as hell hope so. This
2: will the new arena have bats?
3: Well, it's not going to be down by the rodeo, so
2: hopefully the new arena
1: rodeo banners won't be hanging in the new arena.
3: No.
2: Will the new arena have air conditioning?
3: I'm pretty sure it'll have air conditioning. It is going to be new.
4: More Hoop Collective podcast after this.
2: Okay, so McMahon, can you take us through the J-Dub Jalen Williams saga that took place before this game tonight and what you saw from him when he did get on the court?
1: Yeah, and so we got a little whisper that he was on the active roster, but that doesn't necessarily mean he'll be in uniform, right? It just kind of leaves open the possibility. And then what had happened the previous three games is he went through his little pregame, and then, you know, after that wrapped up, 45 minutes left on the clock, that injury report comes out and he's ruled out. Well, this one, he was still questionable. 30 minutes, still questionable, you know, okay. The starting lineup comes in. He's active, but the starting lineup's the same. So, you know, report that. And I'm checking with people and I'm told, hey, he's still questionable. It's not been determined that he's going to play. Layup line start, I don't know what, 17 minutes on the clock, whatever, something like that. He's not out there. The other 12 active guys are out there. He doesn't come out for the layup lines until there's 5 minutes left on the clock, but he's in uniform. Okay. Comes out, hey, he is. Then he's officially ruled available, not in the starting lineup. And then there was, you know, I was wondering, like, is this decoy? Is this like gamesmanship? He finally checks in as the ninth man with like 4 minutes and change left in the first quarter. It didn't go well, man. It didn't go well. You know, has a turnover where he just kind of boots the ball out of bounds. It didn't look like he was moving well. He wasn't really involved. Looked like a guy who he hadn't been through a return to play protocol. And he looked like a guy who had no rhythm, no burst, and frankly, no business being on the floor. And that didn't change. The guy played 10 minutes. He had a point, a assist, or I guess an assist to be grammatically correct. He had one foul, two turnovers, and was 0 for 1 from the floor, missed a three badly. They were minus 18 in his 10 minutes. I mean, frankly, I understand, like, giving it a go. I think there's got to be some serious consideration to whether, even if he feels like he can go in game seven, I don't know if you put him out on the floor with zero rhythm, without any burst. There was, you know, there was one, I think it was a turnover where he, or maybe he passed out of it, but he went to try to explode at the rim and just had no kind of lift. I don't know, man. And then, look, we called out Victor Wembanyama for not talking post-game the other night. These circumstances are a lot different. But J-Dub did the little backdoor cut thing. I think this was when Shea was talking. I'm not absolutely certain of that. It might have been Caruso at the podium. But I was in the podium room. They brought Cason Wallace to talk to the group. The group goes to Cason Wallace, and he did the backdoor cut out the door and off into the night. So, you know, I understand. I can imagine how frustrated he is. He wasn't anything even remotely close to being himself tonight. It was also the first time that he came off the bench since December of his rookie year, December of 2022. But, you know, hey, in fairness, if we're going to call Wembanyama out for not talking after he has a dud, different circumstances, but same thing for Jalen Williams tonight. More concerning, though, is just that in his return, he did not look anything close to being ready.
2: So now what do you do?
1: Again, I think they've got to have serious discussions about whether...
2: I don't know if you can put him out there because it's game seven. You just can't...
3: I would say no. I don't think... I mean, here's the thing.
1: I don't think you tip your hand. I think you dress him.
2: Well, no kidding. They wouldn't tip his hand if he had a broken leg. They would call him questionable.
3: This series is such a physically demanding series. And both these teams... The Thunder are a little bit faster. Obviously, the Spurs are bigger, but they're like these teams are so physically imposing on both ends that you can't be going into this thing at half speed and have it any chance to survive. And that I don't mean that as any criticism at all of Jalen Williams. God bless him for trying to play today. Like, obviously, this is the time of year when everybody wants to be out there. And if you're out there on one hamstring, like it, you just don't have any burst. And this Spurs team, to your point, McMahon, this is not a team you can like guile your way around against. Like they're coming at you.
1: There's a lot of burst on that San Antonio.
3: Yeah. And they're coming at you 1,000 miles an hour all the time. Like that's, they're relentless in that way. And it's just, I think the Thunder have to look at it and say, like, and look, maybe he miraculously improves over the next 2 days, but if he's anywhere where he was today going into game seven, I would not try it again if it was me.
2: They have a formula where they can win without him. This is not like, you know, they have no chance without him. Secondly,
3: especially at home. They just did it in game five.
2: Yeah, secondly, in a game seven, look, maybe he will. They will watch him in practice or shoot around on Saturday and be like, you know what, he's 10 times better, as you said.
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19: 2-2 on Adele. That ball is absolutely crushed out into left field. It is way out of here. There's a ball tipped it high in the air. This ball's well hit. It's carrying deep out there into left field, and that ball is out of here. Pacquiao. 26th home run of the season. Next one on Trout. And he swings.

0: time now for a preview of today's game, featuring the starting lineups and a countdown to first pitch. This is Angels Pregame.
1: The Angels are at Tropicana Field in St. Pete, Florida, as we count you down to Game 2 of a three-game series between the Angels and the Tampa Bay Rays. Hi, everybody. This is Terry Smith, and welcome to the Angels Pregame Show. We're a little over a half an hour away from first pitch. Here on the program today, we'll take a look at our pitching matchup, what's on tap. We'll have a fresh look. We'll visit with Angels manager Kurt Suzuki. We'll have our health report, a look at the out-of-town scoreboard. And as we get closer to the start of the ballgame, Mark Langston will join me for a countdown to first pitch. I want to remind you, today's pitching matchup, it's being brought to you by Chick-fil-A SoCal, the official chicken sandwich of Angels baseball. And going for the Angels today in the middle game of this series will be Angels starter Reed Detmers. Detmers is coming off an outstanding start. His most recent outing, it was on Sunday, and that was a game at the Big A against the Texas Rangers. Detmers worked eight innings in that ball game. He allowed just one hit and one run. It was a home run. He walked one and struck out a career-high 14 in that ball game. Against the Rays in his career, he is 1-0 lifetime with a 0.84 ERA. And that has come in five career games, three career starts against the Rays. He's pitched well in the past at Tropicana Field. In a couple of starts, he has a 0.96 ERA. And don't forget, earlier in his major league career, in fact, his rookie season, he pitched a no-hitter against the Rays. That was a game back on the 10th of May, back in the 2022 season. And that was at Angel Stadium. He allowed just two base runners, walked one, and had one base runner reach on an error. And he became the second Angels rookie in club history, joining Bo Bolinski to pitch a no-hitter. So Reed Detmers goes for the Angels, just 1-5 so far this season. This will be his 12th start. His ERA this year is 4.57. And pitching today for the Rays will be 30-year-old right-hander Drew Rasmussen. He is 4-1 this year. He has the seventh best earned run average in the American League, 2.78. Opponents are hitting just 214 against him this season, and he was tough in his last outing. He had seven scoreless innings on the 24th of May in a ball game against the Yankees at Yankee Stadium. In his career against the Angels, in two career games, one career start, he's 1-0 lifetime against the Angels with a 1.26 earned run average. Both of his starts against the Angels in his career coming at Tropicana Field. One was way back in the 2021 season, and he also started a game against the Angels the final, and he also started a game against the Angels the following year back in August of 2022. What's on tap? That's being presented by Modelo, brewed with the finest ingredients for a taste that's pure gold. And as far as what's up next for the Angels, after this ball game today, the day game tomorrow, we'll wrap up the weekend series against the Rays, and then the Angels will get ready to head home after that game tomorrow. A little three-game homestand against the Rockies. Then next week, the Angels will play next weekend at Dodger Stadium for three, and then after that series, the Angels will be back at the Big A once again for a six-game homestand. That'll be against the Astros and also against the Tampa Bay Rays. Want to remind you, our fresh look, that is being brought to you by Vista Paint. Big League results start with the right coating. 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And the Angels hoping to bounce back after a tough loss yesterday in the opening game of this series. That was a ball game that Angels young rookie pitcher Albert Urania was pitching outstanding baseball. He worked the first six innings in that game, gave up just five hits and one run. And then the Angels went to the bullpen in the seventh inning in that ball game, and that's when things kind of fell apart. And that was a rough outing by the first Angel reliever, and that was Ryan Zephyrjohn. And then after that, Brent Suter came in, cleaned up the damage in that seventh inning. But in all, it was the biggest inning of the season for the Rays, a seven-run bottom of the seventh, and they went from trailing in that ballgame 2-1 to taking the lead in the game 8-2, and the Angels eventually lost that game last night by the final of 8-5. Some of our keys to the game brought to you by Rotolo Chevrolet, California's Chevy sales leader. And for the Angels, they're hoping that the Angels starter today, Reed Detmers, will be able to duplicate what we saw from him in that outing on Sunday against the Texas Rangers. He's had a lot of career success against the Rays in the past, but the Angels also matching up against Drew Rasmussen, who has been a very solid starting pitcher for the Rays this season, and he has had success in the past against the Angels as well. When we get back, it'll be time for us to visit with Angels manager Kurt Suzuki. We're counting you down to the Angels and the Rays. This is the Angels pregame show on Angels Radio, also available free on the Angels Radio app.
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1: 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He'll be in center field. 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He's third in the AL in on-base percentage, tied for second in the American League in runs, and he's also tied for seventh in the AL with 13 home runs. 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Some news and notes from around Major League Baseball on this Saturday. The Atlanta Braves take on the Cincinnati Reds, looking to become the first team this season to reach 40 wins. Since the Braves moved to Atlanta in 1966, they've won 40 of their first 59 games three times and finished with 100-plus wins in each of those seasons. The Dodgers will try to extend their season-best six-game winning streak as they will send Roki Sasaki to the mound today. The last two teams standing in the AL last fall can climb back over the 500 mark with a victory today. Toronto hasn't had a winning mark since the early part of April, going back to April the 4th when the record was 4-3. Trey Savage will pitch in Baltimore against the Orioles for the Blue Jays today to give Toronto a chance to extend their winning streak to five games this season. And also Seattle hasn't had a winning mark since entering play on the 31st of March this season. Brian Wu takes on the D-backs as Julio Rodriguez tries the homer in a third straight game. Also, going back to yesterday in Major League Baseball, there were a total of four walk-off home runs that tied a record in Major League Baseball that was set back in the 2004 season. Brian Reynolds, Miguel Vargas, MJ Melendez, and Ezekiel Tovar each delivered a decisive shot for their team's victories yesterday. That leaves the Nationals and the Twins as the only teams without a walk-off win this season. The Dodgers and Padres are the only two teams in the majors this season who have yet to suffer a walk-off loss. It's time for today's Trout Tracker. It's presented by State Farm. Entering play today, Mike Trout hitting out of the number two spot for the Angels. He'll be in center field. Trout currently ranks number one in the majors in walks. He's third in the AL in on-base percentage, tied for second in the American League in runs, and he's also tied for seventh in the AL with 13 home runs. That's our Trout Tracker. It's presented by State Farm. It's time now to visit with Angels manager Kurt Suzuki.
7: Yeah, a tough seventh inning to see how this game kind of slipped away. Just from your perspective, how did you see the way just that inning just kind of got out of hand?
8: Yeah, just, you know, one bad inning, you know, and, you know, a couple, you know, walk and then two homers that kind of started inning off. And then it was just what Tampa does. You know, they put pressure on you. They can run. They bunt. They do all that type of stuff. And, you know, it's hard to get stopped.
7: It looked like to Diaz there was a pitch that looked like it was in the zone. Could have been strike three. You guys opt not to challenge with two remaining. Just is that something that you talk about, you review? Just how did you kind of see that moment in that spot?
8: Yeah, I mean, it's, you know, Logan challenged one early in the game, got it right, and, you know, he didn't challenge this one. So, you know, we can't tell from the side, you know, if it's a strike or not. Only he can tell. So he felt it was a ball, and, you know, you trust them.
7: Meanwhile, on a positive note, outstanding performance from Walbert Urania today. Just would love to know your assessment of the way he was able to pitch in the six innings.
8: Yeah, I thought Walby pitched, I mean, unbelievable. I mean, the composure that he did, he got into jams, got himself out of the big pitches, execution. That's the kind of stuff that we were talking about earlier in the game, right? And, you know, he showed it tonight, that his mature, his growth. It was fun to watch him pitch tonight.
9: What did you see from Zephyr Gunn? What's going wrong with him?
8: Yeah, he just left some pitches up. You know, left the pitches up in the zone. Obviously, the first batter walked, and then left a couple pitches up in the zone. They got hit, and, you know, they missed a mistake. So, you know, it was a tough one, but, you know, you got to move on to the next.
9: The challenge, is that a pitch that you'd like, even if Logan is not 100% sure, to maybe take that chance at that point in the game?
8: Yeah, that might have been a good spot to challenge, two strikes, you know. You know, at that spot, but, you know, like I said, he's been pretty good, you know, challenging, and you trust him, and, you know, he felt like it was a ball, and, you know, he got the one before right too, so, you know, you trust what, you know, his feelings are.
9: Offensively, you guys seem to go the other way a lot. That seemed to lead to a lot of hits. I mean, was that like an approach that was the plan?
8: Yeah, I think it's every day. You know, every day we're trying to use the whole field. We're trying to, you know, at certain times, certain type of pitches, let the ball travel a little bit more, and use the whole field, especially with two strikes, you know, try to see the ball a little bit longer. But, you know, the guys, they've been working really hard on it. Credit to them, credit to the hitting coaches. The hitting coaches have been really emphasizing it, working on them, and then obviously credit to the players going out and doing it. So, you know, I think it was a great collaborative effort, and it's nice to see some results.
10: After a night to sleep on it, where are you with how everything got unfolded and not challenging the pitch and what you
8: felt? Yeah, I mean, if it's just one inning, you know, I feel like when they got that ball rolling, it was, you know, it was tough to stop them. And, you know, that's what they do. That's their strength. And, you know, they do what they do, like I said, you know, in the meeting before the game yesterday, I said, they do what they do really well. And, you know, you got to do your best to try to stop when they get that momentum going, try to stop them, you know, because, you know, they keep it going and, you know, they're tough. So, yeah, you know, I mean, it wasn't really any kind of, you know, magic thing. It's just, you know, that one inning just kind of got away from us. And other than that, you know, it was a well-played game.
10: The homer is one thing, but the bunting is really what kind of pinned you guys. I mean, how difficult was that for the defense perspective, scouting what they do so well?
8: Yeah, you know, I mean, Suter is probably, in my opinion, you know, being in this game, he's one of the best, you know, I've seen PFBs, and they just put it in the right spots. You know, they like I said, they did what they do really well. They can bunt. You know, they got a lot of team speed and things. And, yeah, the homers are what gave them the lead, you know, and then the bunting is, you know, what they did to add on. And Palacios had a, you know, really good hit down the line, you know. So, yeah, it was a good inning for them.
10: Having said your starters have been really good this road trip, collectively they've taken a lot of steps forward this season. What do you say about what you've seen from them this stretch of things this week?
8: Yeah, I think our starters have done a really good job of keeping us in games, giving us a chance to win, and you know, everything that you can ask for out of a starting rotation. So that's been, you know, really good for us.
10: Why do you think Urania is able to stay so calm out there when there's traffic going on?
8: I mean, I don't know. I mean, that's something you have to ask him, you know. But I mean, you see it out of a young player, you know, it's definitely nice to see, you know, that he has that calmness to him when things are kind of spiraling, could spiral, you know, really fast. So it's good to see him have that calmness to execute pitches and work himself out of those.
9: Well, Zephyr Gunn is kind of trying to get himself back on track. Do you think you might use him in like some lower leverage spots? Or?
8: Yeah, you know, pick our spots. I still have, you know, a lot of confidence in Zephyr, and, you know, I think, you know, the last you know, a couple outings, a little tough. He had a, you know, he walked a couple guys in Detroit, but, you know, got out of it, did a good job. So, you know, obviously maybe some guys, you know, in front of him right now, but, you know, everybody's going to have to pitch. You know, some guys aren't going to be up every day, you know, and you guys are going to have to pitch, and we feel confident with Jeff, you know, coming in and in any situation.
9: You had a still set warming up, I believe, in
8: Yeah. Yeah, we thought about it, and then we just like the matchup better, you know, with the righties, and then with a bunch of lefties coming up, you know, we had still separated for that one, but, you know, didn't work, you know, but, you know, sometimes you got to give credit to the opponent, too. They, you know, they got some good hitters over there.
10: Going back to Urania yesterday, he credited a lot of his success just talking to other players. What can you say about the way that players help each other around?
8: Yeah, any good club, you have a lot of players, you know, helping each other, trying to help each other get better. And I think this club is really good, you know, with doing that, and, you know, good clubhouse in there. And

0: getting better every day, so, you know, that's a positive thing.
1: Is he able to, like, take any swings or anything?
0: I'm not sure if he progressed that far yet, but I know he's, you know, maybe going to start moving around the weight room and getting a little lift in and lower body lift, so I know he's been feeling better, so we'll just kind of see. I mean, I don't want him running on the turf to test it out here, so we'll see. Maybe take some swings in the cage. I'm not sure yet how far along, but I know he's feeling better.
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2: Back on the Angels pregame show, it's time for today's health tip. It's brought to you by Memorial Care. Memorial Care reminds you to take short daily walks to keep your heart going. Well, the Angels currently have 7 players right now on the injured list, and several of them are pitchers for the Angels. Ben Joyce continues to be on the 60-day IL with the right shoulder inflammation. He's yet to begin facing live batters right now. He had a little bit of a setback a couple of weeks ago. The Angels taking some time as far as his progression. And also, somewhat the same case for Angels starting pitcher Yusei Kikuchi. He's on the 60-day IL as well with left shoulder inflammation. And he is yet to begin facing live batters as he prepares to get back into the swing of things for the Angels. Travis d'Arnaud, the Angels' backup catcher, on the injured list with the right foot plantar fasciitis issue. Yoan Moncada is still on the IL. He has the right knee inflammation. He is yet to begin facing live pitching. And the same can be said for Nolan Schanuel of the Angels. He's on the 10-day IL as well with the left ankle inflammation. The Angels have a couple of players who will not play this season. Anthony Rendon, who underwent the hip surgery a year ago, and also Robert Stevenson, who will miss this season after undergoing right elbow inflammation. That is our health report. It's brought to you by Memorial Care. Time now for the out-of-town scoreboard on this Saturday. That's being presented by StubHub. And as far as the rest of the AL West is concerned, later on tonight, Seattle will continue their series against the Arizona Diamondbacks. They beat the D-backs yesterday in Seattle. And also tonight, A's will continue their series against the Yankees. Yankees won the opener of that series last night in West Sacramento. Later on today, starting right around the same time as the Angels, Astros, who have been hot of late, they will be taking on the Milwaukee Brewers. The Astros have won 7 of their last 10 and still sit in fourth place in the AL West. And also, the Texas Rangers will be getting underway around the same time as the Angels, as they will be hosting the Kansas City Royals. One game underway around the majors right now, And that's in Chicago, where the White Sox have an early 2-0 lead.

0: against the Detroit Tigers, that game in the bottom of the second. Other games around the majors, it'll be the Orioles hosting the Blue Jays. Nationals will be at home against the Padres. The Pirates will be entertaining the Minnesota Twins. Mets will host the Marlins in New York. Guardians, who have been playing good baseball, they will be in action at home against the Boston Red Sox. The Braves will be in Cincinnati to take on the Reds. Cardinals will be hosting the Cubs. The Rockies at home to take on the San Francisco Giants. And also later tonight, Dodgers in action against the Phillies. When we get back, it'll be time for Countdown to First Pitch. We're counting you down to the Angels and the Rays. 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
0: 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Tampa Bay winning at home. Nothing new for them. They're now 20-5 this year. That's an 80% winning percentage. Best in the majors as far as home records this year. On the road, a different story for the Rays. They're just one game over 500 at 15-14. The Rays 20-5 mark in Tampa Bay is the second best in their franchise history. Their first 25 games, they started off the 2023 season with a record of 21-4 at home, and they've also won 16 of their last 17 at the Trop. That's all the time we have for you on Countdown to First Pitch. 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
0: Here's the delivery that's lifted in the air into right field. Diving and making a catch on that one is Soler. He's up on his feet, has a real big smile going there. He's 3-2, and Trout swings at that one, and he drives the ball deep out there in the left center field. It is Trout here. That one lands in the Angels bullpen. Mike Trout right there with a three-run homer. Here's the next one. Meadows swings at this ball. This is lifted high. It's hit deep out in the center, and it's out of here! It's out of here! It's a walk-off two-run homer! And the Angels have won this ballgame tonight here at the Big A.
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0: Angels Baseball is on the air today from Tropicana Field in St. Pete, Florida. The Angels get ready to take on the Tampa Bay Rays. Hi, everybody. Terry Smith along with Mark Langston, our producer-engineer for Saturday afternoon baseball, is Jorge Sevilla. And as always, we welcome you on Angels Radio, also available on the Angels Radio app. Angels were beaten in the opening game of this series last night. The final was 8-5 Tampa Bay. It was a big 7-run bottom of the 7th inning that propelled the Rays to the victory. And they have been a team that has played the best baseball at home of any team in the majors this season. And right now it's not even close. They're 20-5 at home. They've won 16 of their last 17 at home. And the Angels hoping to get a victory today to even up this series at a win apiece. The pitching matchup going for the Halos will be Reed Detmers. Detmers pitched very well in his most recent start for the Angels, and that was a ball game on Sunday. In that game, he worked 8 innings, and he struck out 14 batters, although he did not figure in the decision. The Angels eventually won that game 2-1. Detmers' last win for the Angels, you have to go back to, well, right around the middle of April, on the 14th of April, he won a game in New York against the Yankees. That's been his only win this season, and he will be getting the baseball today. He's had success against the Rays in the past, and he's pitched a no-hitter against the Rays, and that was in his rookie season. And that was a start almost 4 years ago, a little over 4 years ago, back on the 10th of May, 2022. Detmers had that no-hitter, allowed just two base runners in that victory against the Rays. Now, the Angels will be facing another solid starter, and the Rays have a bunch of them. Drew Rasmussen will get the baseball. He is 4-1 this season. He's in the top 10 in the American League with a 2.78 ERA. And he's a pitcher in limited action against the Angels. Two games, one start, is 1-0 lifetime against the Halos with a 1.42 ERA. His last start was a ball game this past Sunday, and in that game in New York, He pitched 7 shutout innings, and he's a pitcher that's been on a roll. He will be facing the Angels today in the middle game of this weekend series. When we get back, Mark Langston is ready to roll. He'll have the starting lineups, and we'll have the start of today's ball game. Angels and Tampa Bay Rays, Saturday afternoon baseball, just a few minutes away here on Angels Radio, also available free on the Angels Radio app.
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0: It's time for today's starting lineups of Game 2 of this three-game series against the Tampa Bay Rays. Angels starting lineup is announced by manager Kurt Suzuki. Looks like this today. Leading off, the shortstop, Zach Neto. Batting second in center field, Mike Trout. Hitting third over at first base, Vaughn Grissom. In the cleanup spot, designated hitter, Jorge Soler. Batting fifth in left field, Wade Meckler. Hitting sixth, the right fielder, Joe Adell. Batting seventh at second base, Oswald Peraza. Hitting eighth, third baseman, Donovan Walton. And batting ninth behind the plate today, Sebastian Rivero. On the mound for the Halos, 1-5 record, 4.57 ERA, left-hander Reed Detmers. For Kevin Cash, his Rays lineup today will look like this. Leading off, designated hitter Yandy Diaz. Batting second, first baseman Jonathan Aranda. Hitting third over at third base, Junior Caminero. In the cleanup spot in right field, Ryan Vallade. Batting fifth, the left fielder Chandler Simpson. Hitting sixth, second baseman Ben Williamson. Batting seventh, behind the plate, Nick Fortes. Hitting eighth, their center fielder Cedric Mullins. And batting ninth, shortstop Taylor Walls. On the mound for the Rays with a record of 4-1 and a 2.78 ERA is right-hander Drew Rasmussen. As we get closer to the first pitch and all the action today at Tropicana Field, downtown St. Petersburg, Florida, here's my partner, Terry Smith.
1: Well, thank you so very, very, very much, Mark Langston. As we get ready for Angels baseball, the lineup cards have been exchanged at home plate. And let's run down the lineup as far as the umpires today. Alfonso Marquez, who is the crew chief, he will be the home plate umpire. And in the past, he has had an extremely small strike zone. So we'll see how his day progresses as far as calling balls and strikes. The first base umpire, Mike Estabrook. The second base umpire, a minor league call-up umpire with this crew this weekend. His name is Jonathan Parra. And the umpire at third base, he was behind the plate last night, Lance Barrett. The dimensions at Tropicana Field as the Rays are taking the field. They have on their City Connect uniforms today. Down the left field side, it goes 315, dead center 404, right field corner 322, and in the alleys in left center and right center, it goes 370. The wall, for the most part, is 11 feet tall. It's a little bit shorter in dead center. It's about 9 feet tall, so you can rob a home run maybe if it's hit to straightaway center field. You would really have to have the hops going to take home run ball away in the alleys and down in the corners as well. So Angels trying to bounce back after a tough one in last night's ball game. The opener of the series got some real good starting pitching once again from the young 22-year-old right-hander as the Angels unable to get a whole lot of run support in that ball game for Urania last night. And Mark, we'll see if maybe the offense can do a little better job, and certainly the Angel bullpen, which was the detriment for the Angels last night.
0: Yeah, you know, coming into the series, the Rays, they have the best starting pitching in all of baseball. We saw it last night, and you're going to see it again tonight. Drew Rasmussen is one of the best in baseball this season. He has so many weapons, and his weapons are all hard. The fastball, the sinker, and the cutter, you're going to see a ton of those pitches. Tons of movement on that sinker. He can backdoor to the lefties. The one thing, the Angels, just two lefties in the lineup today, seven righties. He has carved up right-handed hitters this year. Right-handed hitters hitting just 135 against him. Angels have seven in the lineup. So it's going to be another game where Reed Detmers is going to have to throw some zeros on the board.
1: So we are getting set for baseball. Looks like we have a little stare-down situation between a couple of the Angels and a couple of the Rays.
0: Yep.
1: And Brent Suter is involved there, and we're just about ready for the game to get underway, so those players are going to have to get back to their dugouts. No one's ready to budge, and then finally, it looks like Suter ended up going back in the Angels' dugout. And
0: third base umpire Lance Barrett said, all right, that's enough. We need to get this game rolling here. Yep.
1: So some pre-game shenanigans took us right to the time for the scheduled first pitch, which is delayed a little bit here. So the first batter is Zach Neto. He was 2-for-4, drove in a run in last night's game. He's been hot, and he swings at the first pitch and hit it sharply on the ground over on the third base side. So we're underway. The count's no balls and one strike.
0: Yeah, you feel like this would be a favorable matchup for Zach Neto.
1: Rasmussen is ready. And here's the next pitch, and that's a pitch on the outside corner. The Angels have the red tops and the gray pants. And as far as the Rays mentioned, they have on their City Connect uniforms, and they wear all black pants, and it's a black top as well. 0-2 is the count. And here's the next one on Neto, and that one bounces past the catcher, Fortes. No one on base, and the count's now 1-2.
0: And that last pitch, a curveball. He does not use that curveball much at all, just 4% of the time.
1: One ball, two strikes. Trout waiting on deck, next pitch, and that's a chase and a miss, and that was a fastball there, and a good one at 97. He blows it by Neto. It was elevated on the outside part of the plate. That's the game's first out, and the batter will be Mike Trout. Our time and temperature brought to you today by Mountain Mike's Pizza. Pizza the way it should be. And it's 87 degrees in St. Petersburg, Florida today. And inside at Tropicana Field, a very comfortable 72 degrees with the air conditioning on. Trout swings and misses the first pitch, and the count's nothing and one on the Angels center fielder. Trout was the DH last night. He was 0-for-3. Just 2 for his last 14, and the pitch. He hits this one hard but foul over on the third base side, and the count's nothing and two.
0: Yeah, first pitch to Trout, 98, and that is where Rasmussen has topped out this year.
1: So Grissom waits on deck. Trout's hitting 235. Leads the club 13 homers. That ties him for 7th in the American League. And he just fouled that one off the catcher, Fortes. This top of the first inning underway. No score. It's being presented by your SoCal Hyundai dealers. Test drive a new Hyundai today. Rasmussen is ready. Here's the pitch, and that is a little bit low. Good eye by Trout. It did appear to be a ball.
0: Man, when you step in that box, you have got to be ready to hit. He is a strike-throwing machine. 1.6 walks per nine.
1: And the next pitch, that's outside. Similar to what the Angels faced last night in Nick Martinez.
0: Oh, yeah.
1: Another strike thrower.
0: That's one thing the Rays staff, they pump strikes in there.
1: 2-2 on Trout, next pitch. And that one a little bit low. And Trout with a good eye with two strikes there. So it's a full count on him, 3-2. Rasmussen only 10 walks and 10 starts coming into today. And Trout swings at that one, lines a ball into left center. It's going to fall in for a base hit. Simpson will play it back into the infield, and a good job there by Mike Trout on that 3-2 pitch. He's on with a one-out single, his first hit in the series, and Vaughn Grissom will be the next batter.
0: Yeah, they wanted that fastball in. It doesn't. It stays middle of the plate, 96. Trout on it. Hits, squares it up. First hit of the game is presented by 714 Tickets. 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
1: So here is Grissom, and he takes the first pitch for a ball.
0: And one thing with Rasmussen, the numbers are fantastic, except against his four-seam fastball. Teams are hitting 320 against the four-seam, and that's what Trout got.
1: Here's the pitch, and that one a pitch outside. Two balls and no strikes. Here's the next pitch, and that is a chase and a miss. Two balls and one strike. One out, a runner on the pitch, and that is a little bit inside. 3-1 is the count. Soler back in the lineup. He sat out the opener last night. Had a little nagging groin issue. Soler waiting on deck.
2: And they wanted to keep Trout one game off that turf.
1: Here's the next pitch, and that one is a little bit high, and that's going to be ball four. So they walk to Grissom, and the Angels have something brewing. Have runners on at first and second. Soler will be the next batter.
2: And boy, he is just missing that strike zone. Good eye right there from Grissom.
1: Here's the pitch. And that one's outside. Soler coming in, a six-game hitting streak. But he's had only eight hits his last 43 times up. His season average is .215. During the hitting streak, he's had one hit in each of the six games. And there's one that he fouls off over on the left side. Down the infield for the Rays, they have Aranda at first. Williamson is playing second. He was their shortstop last night. Caminero, and it's his bobblehead day today at Tropicana Field. He's at third base, and Taylor Walls is the shortstop. Simpson in left, Mullins in center, and Valade is the right fielder. Here's the next pitch. That's outside, and that one misses on Soler. It was a little cut fastball.
2: And he uses that cut fastball like a slider. It's got more movement than normal on a cut fastball.
1: 2-1 pitch, and that comes in and got a piece of the bat of Soler. He was trying to back away from that pitch, and so now the count is even. It's 2-2.
2: Yeah, he's located his fastball inside this year 41% of the time, second best in the majors, so he will pound hard inside.
1: 2-2 delivery, swinging is Soler, and he fouls that one back behind the plate. So the Angels are making this right-hander work. 21 pitches so far, only one out, two on. Angels have something brewing here. We'll see if Soler can deliver. He's in an RBI situation. And the 2-2, he takes that one low and away. Full count, three balls, two strikes.
2: Yeah, really good at bats here.
1: And here's the next delivery, and that one there is a pitch that is taken, and that is ball four. That one just missed. Bases are loaded, back-to-back walks. And the next batter will be Meckler.
2: Yeah, that ties the season high for Rasmussen. He has walked two in a game twice this year, and that's it. Everything else has been one or less. And immediately, they're going to have that quick meeting on the mound.
1: Kyle Snyder, their pitching coach, is out there.
2: Yeah, we talked about him last night. One of the best in baseball, and he doesn't let things get out of hand. Soon as trouble starts brewing for any of his pitchers, he's immediately out of that dugout trying to get them back in line. And again, he is a strike thrower, and two walks already. Angels have an opportunity here to put some runs on the board. Bases loaded, one out.
1: Meckler drove in a run last night with a ground out.
2: That's a good matchup for Meckler also.
1: And here's the pitch on the lefty batter. He takes that one low and in for ball one. It's one ball, no strikes. Meckler was 0 for 4 with the run batted in last night. He's 0 for his last 13, so he has tailed off a bit. Overall, since joining the Angels, hitting .273, and he swings at that one and fouls that one off. He's hit into a little bit of tough luck during this stretch right now. He's made some solid contact, but hasn't been able to get anything to drop in.
2: Yeah, he hit the ball hard twice last night, got nothing for it.
1: Here's the next pitch, and that's line foul over on the left side. So the count jumps to 1-2. Joe Adell waiting on deck. Pitches are mounting, 26 already here. And here's the next delivery. This ball's lifted high in the air. This ball's hit deep down the right side, and you can kiss it goodbye. That is a grand slam right there. Angels on the board with four already here in the top of the first inning. It's 4-0 Halos.
0: Wow. Wade Meckler, and again, I felt comfortable in this at-bat for him because he is on every fastball. This is a cutter that just comes right into his bat, pulls his hands in perfectly, and just like that, Angels up 4-0. Wade Meckler, his second career home run is bigger than his first career home run. He had a 3-run shot for his first career home run off Jacob DeGrom. This is a grand slam.
1: So here's Adell at the plate, and the first pitch on the Angels right fielder. He takes that one for a ball. It's 1-0. 4 runs given up by the Rays right-hander. That ties the most that he has allowed so far in any start this season.
2: And one time he got hit around a little bit by Pittsburgh Pirates. Gave up 4 runs in 3 2/3.
1: And he gave up a couple of home runs in that start. Here's the 1-1, and that pitch misses. And the count's 2-1.
2: Yeah, that's the difference. He's been falling behind a lot of these Angels hitters. They have been patient with him.
1: Here's the next pitch, and there's a chase and a miss. Oh, you heard Kurt Suzuki talk about it a little bit before the ball game. There seems to be somewhat of a change in the Angels' offensive approach now.
2: Yep.
1: For the large majority of the season, the Angels trying to rely on the home run ball, and the home run just has given them the 4-run lead here, but there's been a lot of swings and misses, a lack of contact, and it seems to be getting emphasized more. We got to get the ball in play.
2: Not only that, go the other direction. We definitely have seen that on this road trip.
1: 2-2. This is grounded out near short. Stopped there by Walls. His throw is going to get Adell, and that'll be the second out. 6-3 on the ground out.
2: Already 33 pitches here in the first.
1: And the batter now will be Peraza. He had a two-hit game last night. He's hitting .273. Here's the pitch. And that is a pitch right in there for a called strike. Here's the next delivery. And that's a swing and a miss. 0-2 is the count. Angels starter Reed Detmers, who's had success against the Rays, including a no-hitter in his career against them. He's going to have at least a 4-run cushion to work with before he throws his first pitch. There's a check swing by Peraza, and the check swing, it's called strike three by the umpire at first base, Mike Estabrook. So the inning will end on the strikeout, but in between the strikeout to Neto and the strikeout to Peraza to end the inning, the Angels put 4 on the board thanks to Wade Meckler. And it's 4-0 Angels. We go to the bottom of the first on Angels Radio, also available free on the Angels Radio app.
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1: Nippers on the mound for the Angels, and the first batter he's squaring off against is Yandy Diaz. First pitch miss for a ball. 4-0 Angels here in the bottom of the first inning. And the next pitch, that's a chase and a miss. Fastball there, evens up the count, 1-1. Diaz, big night last night in the Rays win. He had a pair of homers, drove in 3, and he is leading the American League going into the day, hitting .313. Here's the next pitch, and this one's lifted down the right side. That's going to push foul back and out of play. Had a good distance on that one, but way off the line foul.
2: You cannot make mistakes with him. Outer third, middle of the plate away. You cannot. You have to stay in hard.
1: And right now, the Rays have some action in their bullpen. So they have some concerns about their starter today. And the pitcher warming up was just called up from the minors. And he's a former Angel. Andrew Wance is the right-hander warming up for the Rays. Here's the pitch. This is lifted in the air and well hit down the left side, and it is gone. So the second straight game that Diaz has led off the Rays bottom of the first inning with a home run. That's his 24th career leadoff homer, and that's more than double any other player in their franchise history. So Tampa Bay gets on the board. It's now 4-1 Angels.
2: Yeah, this is a slider. Reed Detmers tries to get this slider down and in. Doesn't make it. And the one thing with his approach is everything to hit the ball, fastball, the other direction. So what does that mean on the slider? He is going to be all on right on top of that slider, and that's the one he's going to pull, and that's the one he hits out to left field. Last night's home run, fastball outside, went the other way with it.
1: Here's the next pitch, and that's a shot that's by the mound off the bat of Aranda, and it's going to roll through into center field. He has really been hot. In fact, he has the highest batting average of any player in the majors here in the month of May. Aranda had 2 hits, including a homer last night. It's a hit his first time up. So Detmers, who allowed just 1 hit in his last start against Texas on Sunday, has already given up 2 hits, although he is working with a 3-run lead. Batter now is Caminero, the third baseman, and he comes into the game. He leads them in homers with 13. He hit 45 last year. Just 22 years old. Here's the pitch, and that is a little bit low. 2 balls and no strikes.
2: They talked about Alfonso Marquez, the home plate umpire, tight zone. We saw that in the first inning. That last pitch just misses a little low.
1: And there's a pitch that's outside. He gave him a curveball, so Detmers off to a slow start here. The leadoff homer, then the single, and he's behind 3-0 on Caminero.
2: And you know he's got the green light.
1: Here's the 3-0 pitch. Nowhere close. Walks him on four.
2: And we're going to see Mike Maddux come out of the Angels dugout. Saw Kyle Snyder there, pitching coach, in the first. And here comes Mike Maddux trying to settle down these starters here in this game. The first 25,000 fans in attendance on Monday, June 1st, will take home a City Connect cooler tote bag courtesy of Yakult Probiotic Drink. Visit angels.com/promotions for details.
1: So the Angels have the gathering out at the mound. The entire infield is out there. Ryan Vallade will be the next batter. He was 0 for 4 last night, just 2 for his last 13. He's their cleanup batter.
2: The Rays this year are 12-3 versus lefties.
1: That's got to be one of the best marks in baseball against left-handed starters. So Detmer is looking to settle down here. The Angels staked him to 4 runs in the top of the first. And now they have the tying run at the plate here. There's a pitch that misses again, so he walked Caminero on 4 straight, and he's behind. 1 ball, no strikes here on the right-handed hitting Vallade. Next pitch, and that is inside.
2: And both starting pitchers having trouble with command here.
1: Now, for the most part, Marquez, the home plate umpire, is calling these pitches correctly,
2: but
1: there have been a lot of close ones that have just missed. Here's the next pitch, and there's a ball fouled back behind the plate. 2-1 is the count. We saw that in the Trout at bat in the top of the
2: inning.
1: Yeah, and Mike Trout eventually got a single on a 3-2 pitch. 4-1 Angels, bottom of the first. A lot of things happening in the first inning today. Here's the next pitch, and that's fouled back behind home, and the count's 2-2.
2: Yeah, one thing Reed Detmers did really well in that last start against the Texas Rangers, fastball and fastball command. He threw his fastball 53% of the time, and he threw it for strikes 75%. And on the season, his fastball for strikes is 66%.
1: And there's a good slider chased and missed, and down on strikes goes Vallade. That's the first out, first strikeout for Detmers, who had the 14 strikeouts on Sunday. The weather conditions were a little bit different, though, in that game. There were a lot of shadows that day at the Big A, and both of the starting pitchers were racking up strikeouts. Yeah. Well, we have 27 strikeouts in that game last Sunday.
2: Yeah, the hitters will raise their hands saying we could not see the baseball.
1: There's a pitch that misses inside.
2: That strikeout by Reed Detmers, first by an Angels pitcher, presented by Circle K.
1: The speedy Chandler Simpson at the plate. He is seventh in the American League with a .294 batting average. Went 1 for 4 and last night's game, and he takes that one for ball two, so it's 2-0. Detmers continues to work behind in the counts here.
2: In that game last night, he had a bunt for a hit and an infield hit. That is what he does.
1: Yep. Here's the next pitch, and that's outside, and now it's 3-0. Simpson, 4-game hitting streak, hits in 7 of his last 9. He's already had 4 triples this year, which was number 1 in the AL. 18 pitches for Detmers, 10 have been out of the strike zone. Here's the 3-0, and he walked them nowhere close. So that's the second walk in the inning, and they've both been on 4-pitch walks. And now the bases are loaded, and Williamson will be the next batter.
2: Yeah, it looks like the last two were the two-seamer that just had a ton of run on it for Reed Detmers.
1: Williamson will dig in. He got hit by a pitch last night, and a little surprising that he's in the lineup today. Oh, yeah. And he had a big knot right around his elbow.
2: Yeah, it looked like a golf ball sticking out of his elbow.
1: Yeah. First pitch was in there on him. Bases loaded. 0-1 delivery, and that one there, a pitch that just missed inside. It's one ball, one strike.
2: Yeah, there's the pitch we're talking about. That one is a borderline pitch, and yes, you do have the ability to challenge, but it is so close that tough for the catchers to decide there.
1: There's another pitch. That one is inside. Fastball misses. 2-1 is the count. So Detmer's pitch count is certainly elevated right now with just one out. He's thrown 22 pitches, and he's in a bases-loaded jam here with one away. The next pitch, and that was a chase and a miss slider. That would have been a ball. And now it's 2-2.
2: Yeah, that's been the one pitch that he feels, looks like he's got the command of the slider. Even though Yandy Diaz has hit it out, but that's just, I think, a difference between pounding him in hard with a fastball.
1: 2-2 delivery, that one misses low, and so now it's a full count with the bases loaded. 4-1 Angels here, bottom of the first. Next pitch will be Detmer's 25th in this inning.
2: Yeah, what's in the water in Tampa today?
1: Wow. And we'll see what gives here. The 3-2 pitch, and that one is called a strike. And I don't know that it was, but it's not being challenged by Williamson. He could have challenged that one. Had he wanted, he would have gotten a walk to force in a run.
2: I agree. That's a good time to challenge it right there. This is a fastball, and it looks off that inside corner. Detmers gets the call.
1: So a break right there. And now two outs with the bases loaded. Seventh batter up, Fortes, their catcher. First pitch, and that's a curveball that's called a strike, and that looked like it was out of the zone, but it's not going to be challenged by the batter.
2: Thank you. That one's well way off the outside corner.
1: Detmer's got away with two straight pitches here that were called strikes by the home plate umpire. Here's the next one. That's way low. And when you're working with the bases loaded, yep, and you're getting free strikes,
2: yep,
1: that is huge.
2: But again, the hitters have the ability to tap their head and get that count changed.
1: Yeah.
2: They haven't done it.
1: 1-1 is the count. Here's the next pitch, and that one missed inside, and now it's going to be challenged by Rivero. This is close. It was called a ball. Rivero thinks it was a strike. The Angels catcher with the challenge.
2: This looks better than the one that he had the strikeout.
1: And that one will stay a ball. And boy, that miss being a strike by, what, a tenth of an inch?
2: Less than a tenth of an inch. That ABS challenge is powered by T-Mobile.
1: Here's the next pitch, and that one is called a ball. That looked like it was a strike. But the Angels, a little gun-shy here, will not challenge it.
2: And part of it was Rivero set up on the inside corner. He catches it right on the outside corner. So the glove going all the way across, maybe he's not quite sure there.
1: 3-1 count, and that's grounded foul. And that was the 30th pitch here in the inning for Detmers. Detmers in the ballgame Sunday, where he had 14 strikeouts, didn't even throw 100 pitches. So full count, bases loaded. 4-1 Angels, bottom of the first, the pitch, and swinging at that one and fouling that one off on the right side is the batter Fortes. So it's still 3-2. This bottom of the first inning, Angels up 4-1. It's presented by Foundation Building Materials, the official jersey partner of Angels baseball. Next pitch is going to be number 32 here in the bottom of the first for Detmers. The hit probably brings in a couple of runs. And here's the 3-2, and this is a ball lifted in the air. It's hit well in the center, but it's hanging up, and Trout will make the catch. Maybe 3 feet from the rim of the track, and Detmers manages to limit the damage. They got the leadoff homer, had the bases loaded in the inning, but they did not add on. It's 4-1 Angels. We go to the second on Angels Radio, also available on the Angels Radio app.
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0: Here we go to inning number two, and leading the inning off for the Angels, lifting a fly ball into left field is the leadoff batter here in inning number two. Donovan Walton is retired as Simpson out there in left field was able to go back and make the grab on that one. One pitch and one gone. Rivero, the Angels catcher, will be the next batter.
1: Big difference in the first innings. Angels load the bases and clear them. Wade Meckler, grand slam. Rays load the bases and only get one out of that. And that was the leadoff home run before the bases got loaded.
0: There's a pitch that's in there for a called strike. Nothing and one on Rivero. Each team got two hits in the first inning, but the Angels got four runs. The Rays got one. There's the pitch that misses inside.
1: Great job for Reed Detmers to get out of that. That was a mess of an inning, and he allowed just the solo shot to lead off the bottom of the first.

0: Freeze right-hander delivers and the pitch, and that's on the outside part of the plate. That's a called strike. It's 1-2. It's top of the second. Angels have a 4-1 lead. 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Here's the next delivery, and that is a chase and a miss, and a cutter will get Rivero. Struck him out. Third strikeout against the Angels here in the early going, and Zach Neto struck out his first time up, will be the next batter.
1: I still got a good feeling for Zach Neto. There's certain guys in this Angels lineup that are really good with fastballs.
0: Here's the pitch, and that's a shot hit on a hop, but right to the shortstop, and the throw by Walls will be in plenty of time, and the Angels go down quietly and quickly here in the top of the second inning, just a six-pitch inning. We go to the bottom of the second. Halos up in Tampa Bay, leading by a score of 4-1 on Angels Radio, also available on the Angels Radio app.
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0: go to the bottom of the second inning. The Angels up 4-1. And for the Rays, the bottom part of their batting order, Mullins, Walls, and Diaz. And the first batter, Cedric Mullins, moved out of the batter's box. Now he's back in there as we're ready to get things going here in the bottom of the second. Mullins was 0-for-3 last night. He's a lefty batter. One of three in their lineup, and the first pitch, and that is ball one. It's one ball, no strikes.
1: Yeah, Reed Detmers did not get a ton of time to sit down. Six-pitch inning.
0: Here's the next one, and that is a chase and a miss. Fastball at 94. One ball, one strike. Angels lead at 4-1 as we get the bottom of the second underway. In the bottom of the second, it's being brought to you by Coors Light. Coors Light, choose chill. Here's the next pitch, and that's fouled off on the left side.

Whitmer's has gone winless for over a month. Here's the

0: placed on the injured list. Did not start the ball game last night, but did come in late in the game. He's hitting just 202. And the pitch swings at that one, fouls it off on the right side.
1: One thing Reed Detmers talked about, what he did, some of the changes he made in his last start, was working down in the zone. He always is a guy that's been at the top side of the strike zone throughout his career. Last start, he was able to bring his fastball down in the zone, and that played made his slider that much more effective.
0: And we've just had a pitch clock violation. And that's against Detmers. Did not get the pitch off in time. Didn't get it off, period, for that matter. One ball, two strikes. And here's the next pitch. That's low. Two balls and two strikes the count. Taylor Wall's a switch hitter, batting right. Just one for his last 18. Here's the next pitch. That one's fouled off.
1: That's a good pitch there. That fastball inside. And the more Reed Detmers does the work inside, that's going to open the slot up for his slider that he can tunnel it right behind it. It'll look the same going two different directions.
0: Here's the next pitch. That's low. Walls is a guy who likes to bunt. He's not going to be bunting now with the count 3-2, but he leads the American League in sack bunts. He's already had five of them. And the Rays do play small ball, even though we've seen them hit four home runs already in this series.
1: Oh, that looked like a circus tent out there that in the seventh inning, the way that they were just able to get things going.
0: There's a pitch there. He checks on it, and on the appeal, the first base umpire, Mike Estabrook, says he went after that pitch. So Walls is a strikeout victim. Detmers has his third strikeout in the game. Drew Rasmussen, the starter for the Rays, he's already struck out three in this game. Here's the pitch, and that's in there for a called strike.
1: Yandy Diaz doesn't stand right up on top of the plate. So many hitters are right on top of home plate. He is back off the plate a little bit, and his first movement is in towards it. So that means you can get that ball in on him because he has so much movement going in, and that's the cover, the middle of the plate away. You see guys diving towards that outside. Difficult for him to catch up with fastballs on the inside.
0: It's somewhat surprising he's been hit by pitches so often this year. He's been hit seven times. Here's the next delivery, and that's a pitch that's a little bit up and in.
1: Yeah, it makes sense, though, because that's where everybody has been trying to pound him in. And again, if you can do it, you can get him out. But if you miss, he's ready for it.
0: Yep. He doesn't crowd the plate. But here's the next pitch, and there's a swing and a miss, and he just struck him out on a good curveball. So a lot quicker, cleaner inning for Detmers. He sets him down 1-2-3, and he's kind of picking up where he left off on Sunday when he had those 14 strikeouts against Texas. He has four already in the first two innings today. We're headed to the third. Angels have a 4-1 lead on Angels Radio, also available free on the Angels Radio app.
2: 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Encourage them to mix it up with different sports to ensure they can stay in the game.
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2: Mike Trout leading it off as we go to inning number three. Angels lead by 3-4-1. First pitch was in there on Trout. Drew Rasmussen has retired the last five in a row after having the shaky first inning. And here's one grounded right to the third baseman. Caminero has it, and he will easily throw out Trout at first base. One pitch, one gone. Vaughn Grissom will be the next batter. This copyrighted broadcast presented by Authority of Angels Baseball may not be reproduced or retransmitted in any form. The accounts and descriptions of this game may not be disseminated without the express written consent of Angels Baseball. Grissom walk, and he scored in the first inning on the Meckler Grand Slam. And there's a pitch in there for strike one. Drew Rasmussen was an all-star last year, 10-game winner. Formerly in the Milwaukee organization. He was drafted by them. Here's a fly ball lifted into right center. Circling under is Ryan Vallade, and he retires Grissom. Two are gone. Jorge Soler, who's had a walk and scored a run, will be the next batter.
3: A pitcher like Drew Rasmussen is a guy you've got to get him early. Angels did. Once he dials in that command, the at-bats get tougher and tougher.
2: There's a pitch in there for a called strike.
3: Angels were able to cash in that first. Four-run first. Angels up 4-1 here in the top of the third.
2: Here's the next pitch, and that one misses low. Rasmussen, who's 30 years old, has had the Tommy John right elbow surgery twice in his career. Here's the next pitch, and that's chopped foul over on the third base side. So the count, one ball, two strikes, top of the third. Angels up 4-1. It's being presented today by Modelo, the mark of a fighter. Must be 21 and over. Please drink responsibly. Here's the pitch. And this is chopped on the third base side, softly hit. Caminero has to hurry. He'll get the throw there. Soler is not running all that well. He was trying his best. He's been bothered by the groin problem lately, and that will end the inning. So it ends with just eight pitches thrown by Rasmussen. Angels go down 1-2-3. Bottom of the third coming up, 4-1. Halo is on Angels Radio, also available free on the Angels Radio app.
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3: So we get ready to go to the bottom of the third inning. Angels have a 4-1 lead. And Reed Detmer's first pitch. That's a little bit high on a Rondo, singled his first time up. He's close to moving into the top 10 in the American League in batting average there. They have two hitters in their lineup in the top 10. And there's a pitch there that's in there for a called strike. One ball and one strike to count. And here's the next pitch. And did he check on that one? They say he did. There was an appeal on that play right there, but it goes around his way, so it's a 2-1 count on him. Lefty batter. He is leading the AL and runs batted in. This guy's not a real household name, but he's having a all-star type season.
4: How about Aranda? After the month of April, he was hitting .220 and said, you know what? I don't like where my average is. Pretty good adjustment.
3: Yeah.
4: .381 here in the month of May.
3: Highest batting average of any player in all of Major League Baseball this month.
4: And what he did was shortened his swing and try to put the ball right back up the middle. His first hit, right back up the middle. He was trying to hit home runs and said, that's enough of that. I got to go back to short, compact, try to hit the ball hard right back up the middle.
3: Here's the next pitch, and he swings at this one and lifts a high fly ball that's carrying deep out into left center. Trout's going to run it down. Nice job by Mike Trout there. Right out around the 378 sign, and a nice running catch by Trout. He had Meckler pursuing, but Trout makes the call and the catch.
4: Yeah, nice job by Trout. Getting to the space and knowing that the wall, the next step of the wall is coming. Able to pull that in and then brace against the wall.
3: Six in a row retired now by Detmers, and there's a chase and a miss. At the plate is Caminero, who walked his first time up.
4: Yeah, just the third changeup of the day for Reed Detmers. Reed Detmers right now with one out in the third, 53 pitches. He threw 32 in that first inning.
3: Here's the next pitch, and this is hit high in the air, left side of the infield. Let's see who's going to make the call and catch. It's going to be Neto, and then he falls down, trying to go and catch it behind his back. The third baseman, Walton, had allowed Neto to take charge, and the ball drops in, and that's going to be a gift hit right there for Caminero.
4: He's going to get a double out of this. Ugh. This is one, once again, and he's got his eyes on it the whole time, but he overruns the spot. Anything that goes up like that is going to peel backwards. It's got so much spin, it's not going to end up in the spot. And it looked like Donovan Walton was right there to make the grab.
3: Yeah, I think that was clearly his ball, and Neto just wanted to take charge. He was over-aggressive right there. That was clearly the third baseman's ball.
4: Yep.
3: So that goes down as a bloop double. What was it a few weeks ago? It was Neto and Peraza, I want to say, got tied up on a pop-up that was still on the dirt. This one was way further towards home plate on the artificial turf they have at Tropicana Field.
4: Yeah, and that's the one that Peraza looked like he was underneath, and Neto just joined. And I don't know if there was anything said by Neto.
3: Right, they both kind of looked at each other, and then the ball dropped in between them.
4: The shortstop has priority in the infield, and if the shortstop calls it, you peel out. And we saw Donovan Walton, he peeled out. Neto said, I got it.
3: Two balls and one strike is the count. delayed the batter and the pitch, and that is a pitch there that he takes. It's now 3-1.
4: Yeah, and definitely the Rays are a team. Coming into this series, you have to play clean defense. You cannot let them get extra runners. Certainly runners in scoring position. They've been one of the best teams in baseball.
3: Next pitch, this is popped up on the third base side, foul ground. This is going to be Walton who makes the catch on this one. And that will be the second out. So two are gone. Chandler Simpson will be the next batter. He's had a walk so far. It's bottom of the third inning. Angels lead it 4-1. It's being presented by OG's Pizza.
4: And another thing, it's not the easiest place to track fly balls, by the way. You're looking up at a white roof. And
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3: Yeah, after the renovations that were done to Tropicana Field, the new roof cover, the canvas, if you will, it is not the same as the original one that was destroyed in the hurricane a couple years ago, and it is a lot brighter now at Tropicana Field with the new roof covering.
4: Yeah, you could definitely lose a baseball when you look up if you don't see it the entire way. But Neto had his eyes on it the entire way. Yeah. He just overran the spot.
3: One ball, two strikes is the count. Detmer's already at 62 pitches here in this game. We're only in the bottom of the third. Here's the next one, and that is outside and misses low.
4: These are the ones you're going to start counting because he should have already been out of this inning. If that pop-up is caught, that would have been the second out.
3: And then the next pop-out off the bat of Blade would have ended the inning.
4: Yep.
3: Here's the pitch, and there's a swing and a miss. Boy, that was a curveball that was way low and outside. He got Simpson to chase that one. Another strikeout for Detmers. That's his fifth in the ballgame, and that's how the inning will end. So three have been completed. Angels up 4-1 as we head to the fourth on Angels Radio. Also available free on the Angels Radio app.
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3: First batter up for the Angels is Wade Mechler. And the first pitch, that one's a little bit high and away for a ball. Mechler's grand slam in the top of the first inning. giving the Angels at the time a 4-0 lead. It's 4-1 as we begin the fourth. Here's the pitch, and that's a little tapper that's fouled off. You might recall before we got that top of the first inning underway, we were saying that we were getting started a little bit late because there was kind of a stare down going on between a couple of players on each club. Brent Suter and Chase Silseth was next to Suter for a while.
4: He peeled out, though.
3: He did. He ended up finally conceding that he wasn't going to be involved in that anymore. Here's a little bouncer on the right side, and it's out of the reach of the diving second baseman, Williamson, and that's going to roll on out to Valade, and that's another hit for Meckler. So he is 2-for-2, leadoff single. Joe Adell will be the next batter. The two players for the Rays that were doing the same thing that Suter and Silseth were doing, they were standing out in front of the railing of their dugouts, and it was as if the standoff wasn't going to end. And finally, the crew chief, Alfonso Marquez, said, "That's it, guys. Let's go back in the dugouts." Well, we find out that Suter was ejected for doing that, and so were the two players for the Rays, a couple of their pitchers, Steven Wilson and Manuel Rodriguez. The thing about their two pitchers, though, they're on the injured list. Yeah. So they were going to stand there until Suter finally gave up. There will be some fines, I'm sure, but Suter is unavailable to pitch now today because of that. There's a pitch that misses inside, and yeah, Adell has a count 1-1.
4: Yeah, that's kind of...
3: See that in college baseball sometimes.
4: Exactly what I was thinking. That's kind of a college little thing.
3: Yep.
4: Trying to...
3: Who's going to give first? And here's a fly ball that's lifted into right field, and making the catch on that one is Valade. So Adell is retired. He's hitless so far this weekend against the Rays, 0-for-6, and the next batter will be Peraza.
4: Yeah, and that... It's costly for, obviously, for the Angels to have Suter, who pitched in last night's game. You know, I'm not sure what his availability would have been today, but.
3: Yeah, the two Rays pitchers were never going to lose that standoff.
4: They were going to win.
3: Right, because they're on the injured list. I don't know if Suter was aware of that. He might have gotten snookered into all that. Who knows? Yep. But he ends up paying the price monetarily and also unavailable now, ejected from the game. There's a swing and a miss and breaking for second, and sliding in safely will be Meckler. So he has a stolen base.
4: And you can run on Rasmussen just from the standpoint of that is the 13th stolen base he's allowed this year, second most in the majors. And that stolen base is presented by Don Julio Tequila.
3: Second one for Meckler since joining the Angels. And there's a pitch that's on the outside part of the plate. And that one was taken there by Peraza, and he is out looking. So that's out number two in the inning. And Donovan Walton will be the next batter.
4: Yeah, and Brent Suter is a Harvard graduate.
3: Yes.
4: So you would think that he would have thought that through a little bit.
3: Here's the pitch on its way. That one misses inside.
4: He threw 25 pitches in that game last night, so may not have been available. Maybe he was prepared to. Maybe they said, "You're down for the day."
3: Yep.
4: And then there you go.
3: Here's the next pitch. This is hit on the first base side, and that is a fair ball. It's going to kick down in the right field corner. Coming in and scoring will be Meckler easily on that one. And that is a double for Walton and a run batted in. And the Angels increase the lead. It's now 5-1.
4: Walton came into this game red hot on this road trip. He was 5-for-12 in that series against the Tigers, did not play last night, and sure enough, another double. And that double is presented by Surfside Iced Tea. No bubbles, no troubles, just doubles.
3: So the most runs given up by Rasmussen in a start this season. Pitch was a ball on Rivero, and it's being challenged by

0: the Rays catcher, Fortes. And it will be a ball. So
1: call's confirmed.
0: They're done as far as challenges now. Ball was upheld. The home plate umpire, Alfonso Marquez, correct on his call. One ball, no strikes. The count on Rivero. 5-1 Angels in the fourth. The pitch, and that's grounded sharply but foul over on the third base side.
2: You got to love it. The two new guys on the team checking in heavily. Wade Meckler with the grand slam in the first. Donovan Walton with the RBI single here in the fourth.
0: Here's the pitch, and that's fouled off by Rivero. Here in the top of the fourth inning, Angels 5 runs, 4 hits, Rays a run on 3, hits the top of the fourth, brought to you by Kettle One Vodka, smooth tasting and made to cocktail.
2: And that's probably why Chase Silseth peeled out. He said, I got it, Chase, don't worry.
0: Here's the next pitch, and that one is high and outside. 2-2. Rivero did not see any action for the Angels in last night's game. He's hitting just 128. 1 for his last 14, just 2 for his last 33. And he swings at that one and fouls that off on the right side out of play. The Angels recently signed a veteran catcher, Austin Wins, who was released by the A's, and that was maybe a couple weeks ago. Wins is catching at AAA Salt Lake, and he was a guy who last year as a backup catcher for the A's to Langoliers hit 291 between playing for the Reds and the A's last season. So he's another insurance piece, if you will, for the Angels at the catching position. That's fouled off on the right side. When you're hitting under 130, you might be looking over your shoulder a little bit, and that's the case for Rivero.
2: Yeah, Austin Wins this year just 3 for 39 in 0.77 average.
0: Here's the next pitch. Broken bat. Grounder softly hit on the left side. It's stopped by Caminero, though, and he will throw out Rivero. And the inning is over on the 5-3 ground out. So that'll do it. Angels do add on, get a run here in the top of the fourth. Take a 5-1 lead to the bottom of the inning on Angels Radio, also available on the Angels Radio app.
3: Try one-of-a-kind Pac-Man treats at the Pac-Man Chomp Stop, located next to Level Up in the right field pavilion.

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0: We get ready to go to the bottom of the fourth. 5-1 Angels, bottom of the fourth inning. It's being brought to you by JAE Electronics, technology to inspire innovation. First batter here for the Rays in their half of the fourth inning will be Ben Williamson, second baseman. He struck out his first time up. And here's the pitch. And that is in there for a called strike. 0-1 is the count. Here's the next delivery, and that is a pitch taken for a called strike. And Williamson wasn't too happy about it, but they can't challenge anything anymore. Or can they? Do they have one left?
1: One left.
0: All right.
1: Yeah, but when you're down to one, it's like,
0: Here's the next pitch, and there's a swing and a miss, and that was a good slider right there. Detmer is picking up another strikeout. Second time he has struck out Williamson in this ball game, and he's had six so far in the game.
1: Yeah, this is a really good 0-2 pitch. After getting the one before, Williamson did not like it. He knows he's got to swing at the next one. Fires another slider, almost exact same spot.
0: Here's Fortes, the catcher. Swings at the first pitch, grounds one right to Neto. He has it, and the throw is right on the money to Grissom, the first baseman. 6-3 on the ground out.
1: Yeah, Detmers needs a quick inning here. Just four pitches so far, two outs. Came into this inning with 64 pitches.
0: And after having that shaky bottom of the first inning when he faced seven batters, he's retired 10 of the last 11.
1: That's what you see a lot.
0: There's a bunt try fouled off by Mullins right near home plate. 0-1 to count.
1: That first inning, boy, just a lot of chaos, but he was able to get out of that. Gives up the leadoff home run. Base hit, a walk, a strikeout, another walk to load the bases. So bases loaded, one out. Strikes out Williamson, and Forte flies out to center, gets out of that jam. And it was a quick sit-down for him, only six pitches by Rasmussen, and went back out, and he's been locked in since.
0: One ball, one strike, two outs, 5-1 Angels, bottom of the fourth, and the next pitch, and this is hit in the air to left field, but it's hanging up, and 3 feet from the rim of the track, the left fielder Wade Meckler puts it away, and that will wrap things up. That was just a seven-pitch inning for Detmers. He set down the last five in a row. The fifth inning is coming up. Angels have a 5-1 lead on Angels Radio, also available on the new and improved Angels Radio app.
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0: Well, as the Angels get ready to bat here in the top of the fifth, the Angels will see a new pitcher. Casey Legomena will take over, and the first batter he faces is Neto. Bunts and pops it up in foul ground on the third base side, and it's caught by the catcher Fortes. So one pitch and one away. Neto already 0-for-3 in this ballgame today. Here's Mike Trout. He's had a single in his two times up. The call to the bullpen for the Rays, presented by Yakult Probiotic Drink. Here's the pitch on Trout, and that is right in there for a called strike. And we'll give you the numbers on Rasmussen, their starter, who can't win it. He's on the hook for a loss. And next delivery, this is hit well by Trout down the left field side. Fair or foul down the left side, and that one is Trout of here. Mike Trout just blasted one. That home run, his 14th of the season, 417, the tail of the tape, 105 miles per hour off his bat. Angels add on, it's 6-1.
1: Oh, this is a sweeper, and it starts right at Trout, but he keeps that front shoulder in and then unleashes as it breaks right to the middle of the plate. And for Trout, 417 feet, 105 off the bat. Angels up 6-1.
0: So the Angels have played long ball today, a grand slam, and now a solo homer for Mike Trout. Batter is Grissom. He takes that one, and that is a pitch in there for a called strike. Trout's had 8 home runs in his last 13 games now at Tropicana Field. Oh, and 2 is the count.
1: Yeah, when you get the sweeper and the pitcher starts it at you, if you could keep that front shoulder in, it's going to finish its route, and it's usually going to be right in the middle of the plate. And that's exactly what happened. Trout unloaded on that one.
0: Here's the 0-2 pitch. Bounced to the right of the mound, out of the reach of the pitcher, and trying to scoop it was Williamson, the second baseman. He never got a handle on that one, and that's going to be an infield hit for Grissom. So he had a pair of hits last night, gets a single. He's also had a walk in this ball game, and Soler will be the next batter.
1: And once this is tipped right off the pitcher's glove, it gets redirected just enough to make it a difficult play. And Williamson tried to just shovel it over there with his glove. Never got it.
0: So here is Soler. First pitch on him, a slider. That one misses. One ball, no strikes. Here's the next delivery, and this is hit into center field, chasing it, though, and running it down out there, and pretty much straightaway center is Cedric Mullins. That's the second out.
1: That one, 109 off the bat of Soler. He hammered it, but just on a line. Cedric Mullins had to just take a few steps to his left to pull that one down. Good at-bat right there by Soler.
0: Here's Meckler, who's had a 2-for-2 ball game, including a grand slam. Here's the pitch, and he swings at this one and lifts a high fly ball that's right at the right fielder, and Ryan Vallade will gather that one in, and that's how the inning will end. Couple hits in the inning, including the Trout homer. Angels in the top of the fifth inning have the lead in this ballgame 6-1. The top of the fifth was presented by your Southern California Toyota dealers on Angels Radio, also available on the Angels Radio app.
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4: 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The Rays 1-run, 3 hits. First pitch by Detmers. This is a pop-up on the right side of the infield, a couple feet back on the turf. Making the catch on it is the Angels second baseman Oswald Peraza. So Taylor Walls went after the first pitch. He's retired, and now Yandy Diaz will be the next batter. So Detmers has retired the last 6 in a row and 12 of the last 13. He's in a good little groove right now. Here's the pitch, and Diaz was checking the swing on that one. The curveball in there for a called strike.
5: Last half inning, we had that broken bat, and that was presented by Ripped Jerky.
4: Here's the pitch, and that's popped foul behind the plate. Chasing is Rivero, but it's going to land behind the Rays dugout. Few rows back out of play. We'll have this date in Angels history in just a moment. It's being brought to you by Sports Illustrated Tickets. Every game, every show, every moment, get your tickets at sitickets.com. And the next pitch, and that one bounced in, and boy, that had everyone on the move there. Diaz, the batter, catcher Rivero was kind of hopping around, and Detmers has a big smile on his face.
5: Alfonso Marquez, the home plate umpire, was looking for cover too. Oh. That one hit maybe 5 feet in front of home plate.
4: Here's the 1-2, and that's a grounder just out of the reach of Peraza. That's going to roll on out to Adell. Andy Diaz showing why he's been the top hitter in the American League batting average wise this season. He had 2 hits last night, 2 more in this one, and he's on with 1 out at first, and the next batter will be Jonathan Aranda.
5: Yeah, he always hits the ball hard. That's 107 off his bat, but that is middle of the plate away, right where he wants the baseball.
4: Here's the pitch. That one misses low. One ball, no strikes, the count. Although Aranda's leading the American League in runs batted in with 42, he's not leading the majors. In fact, there are several hitters in the National League with more RBIs than the AL leader. But the top RBI man in baseball is Andy Páez of the Dodgers. 50 runs batted in already this season. Dodgers have played 57 games, and he has 50 RBIs. There's a pitch in there for a strike. 2-1 is the count. Lefty-lefty matchup. And here's the next pitch, and that's in there for a called strike.
5: The Atlanta Braves today are looking for their 40th win of the season. playing Cincinnati today.
4: The Dodgers have the second most. Braves have 39 wins. The Dodgers have 37. And the Rays have the most wins in the American League. The Rays and the Yankees each have 35. Rays have played three fewer games and thus have three fewer losses than the Yankees, and that's why they're leading the AL East by a game and a half. Yankees have gotten hot again. They've won five in a row. There's a pitch that's low, and that 3-2 pitch misses, and that is ball four. So a pair on here with one away, and Caminero's had a double and a walk. He will be the next batter.
5: Third walk in the game for Reed Detmers, and that was the most impressive thing with his last appearance against the Rangers, those 14 strikeouts, no walks in that start.
4: Detmers has been one of the top strikeout pitchers in the American League, and again, he's had six already today, 81 now this season. And he has pitched, well, just over 67 innings. He was fifth in the AL in striking out batters coming into this game today. Here's the pitch on Caminero. That's a little bit high. It misses. One ball, one strike.
5: Yeah, Detmers could use a double play ball. He's had four turned behind him this year. Caminero has hit into nine double plays this year. Let's see if I can talk us into this one.
4: Here you go. He's tied for the AL lead in hitting in the double plays, and he grounds one to third, but that's going to skip off the glove of Walton. It was hard hit. Ball caroms into foul ground. They're going to get a run in on this one, and runners at second and third. That ball was hit sharply off the bat of Caminero, and trying to stop it, ranging to his right towards the line, was Walton. And he did get some glove on that one. Had he stopped it, he wasn't going to be able to probably get a throw anywhere, and it's going to be scored a double.
5: Yeah, that's the right call. And Mike Maddox on his way out to the mound.
4: So it's now a 6-2 ball game.
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4: So the meeting at the mound is over.
5: Good to hear Chip Wagon Wheel back again.
4: When did he show up? He was out of commission for a while.
5: We haven't seen him forever.
4: One out, runners at second and third, and here's the pitch. That's low and inside. If the Rays get a hit here, they could get right back in this ballgame. Detmers working with one out, trying to get Valade, who has not had a hit so far in the series, 0-2 today, 0-4 last night.
5: Jose Fermin getting loose in the Angels bullpen.
4: Here's the pitch, and that's fouled off. Counts one ball, one strike. Detmers was just cruising along here in this inning. He had retired the first batter, and that was 12 out of the last 13, but three straight have gotten on, and the pitch, and this is a ground ball that's hit to Neto. He fields it, and he has one play, first base. It'll be in time. Coming in and scoring on that ground out will be Aranda. Now it's a 6-3 Angels lead with two outs in the inning.
5: Yep, Angels were definitely infield back. They're going to give up the run for the out. And now with Chandler Simpson in, everybody starts to creep in. Walton at third base is in. So is Vaughn Grissom at first.
4: Here's the pitch. That's outside. It misses for ball one. Simpson, the speedster. Walking a strikeout for him so far today. Here's the 1-0 pitch, and he swings right through that one. A fastball at 93. It's one ball, one strike.
5: And we mentioned last night he now has 21 infield hits and 5 bunt hits.
4: Here's the next delivery, and that is a chase and a miss. Went after a curveball there. One ball, two strikes, the count.
5: Yeah, out of 62 hits this year, 26 of them have been either an infield hit or a bunt hit.
4: One ball, two strikes. Here's the next delivery, and he tried to check on that one, and they say he went after it, and he will be out on strikes on the appeal. Inning is over. Couple of runs in the inning for the Rays. We'll head to the sixth inning. Angels up by 3-6-3 on Angels Radio. 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

0: Angels ready to go, and the Angels will face a new pitcher. Garrett Clevenger is going to take over, so he replaces Legamina. And the first batter to face Clevenger is Joe Adell. 6-3 Angels in the sixth. The pitch right in there for a called strike. Legamina, who is lifted in his one inning. He gave up two hits and a run. The homer off the bat at a Trout. Didn't walk or strike out anyone. 0-1 pitch. And that's a pitch Adell was checking on. And on the appeal, they say he was holding. Top of the sixth inning. It's being presented today by Coca-Cola. Here's the next one from Clevenger, and Adell pops one up on the right side of the infield. It's being called by the second baseman, and Ben Williamson makes the catch on the dirt. That's an easy out. Adell continues to struggle now, just 2 for his last 22, and 0 for 7 in this series. The batter will be Peraza.
1: Yeah, welcome to 162 game schedule. There's peaks and valleys.
0: First one on Peraza. Takes that one low and inside for a ball. Clevenger 4.22 ERA.

0: He was a solid piece for the Rays in relief last year. Here's one that's bounced on the left side of the mound. Clevinger has it, and he throws, and the throw is in time to get Peraza. It was a nice play by the pitcher who hustled off the mound. And that is out number two. It brings up Donovan Walton, who's had an RBI double and is two times up. Walton's average now, 286 since joining the Angels. He was hitting 282 at AAA Salt Lake this year. Here's the pitch, and that's outside for ball one. Clevinger fastball has a sweeper. He'll throw a curve. He also has a sinker that he'll use. Here's the next pitch, and that's a pitch that misses low for a ball.
1: Looks like the day for Reed Detmers is over. Fermin continues to throw in the Angels' bullpen.
0: Two outs, no one on. Angels up 6-3 here in the sixth. The pitch, and that's right in there for a called strike. Clevinger at one time with the Dodgers, and he was acquired a number of years back by the Rays, originally drafted by the Orioles. Recently came off the injured list. He was sidelined with a right calf issue, some tightness. And here's the pitch. Chopped on the right side. Second baseman Williamson has it. Kind of double clutches, but does get the throw to first in time. And Walton and the Angels go down quickly here in the top of the sixth. A 1-2-3 inning. We get ready to move on to the bottom of the inning. Just a 9-pitch inning for Clevinger. It's 6-3 Angels on top on Angels Radio. Also available free on the Angels Radio app.
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0: We get ready to move now to the bottom half here of inning number six. New pitcher for the Angels is Jose Fermin. So the day is over for the Angels starter, Reed Detmers. He ended up throwing 92 pitches in his five innings, 54 for strikes. Give you the rest of his numbers in just a moment. Here's Williamson facing Fermin, and the first pitch, that one's taken for ball one.
1: Yeah, Detmers in his eight innings against the Texas Rangers threw 96 pitches. Today, 92 and 5. It all came down to that first inning.
0: Yeah, there's one that's fouled back behind the plate.
1: 32-pitch first inning. That set the tone for a short start. And he did a nice job.

0: and that power slider that he throws, to me, it's talked a lot about it. It's a curveball. It is straight 12-6, straight down.
1: So here's the next batter, and there's a chase and a miss by Fortes. Counts nothing and one on their catcher. Fortes yet to get a hit in this series. 0 for 3 last night with a run batted in. He's hitless in two times up today and swings at that one and hits it pretty well, but foul down the left side.
0: Fermin, in his last 8 appearances, 7 innings thrown, 5 hits, 0 runs allowed. He's had 6 walks, 7 strikeouts, but no runs.
1: Here's the 0-2, and swinging again, fouling that one off is Fortes. So the numbers on Detmers, the Angels starter today, 92 pitches, 54 for strikes. He went 5 innings. He gave up 5 hits, 3 runs, earned, walked 3, struck out 6, and allowed a home run. Here's the next one on Fortes. He keeps fouling pitches off and fouls that one on the left side out of play.
0: Talked about Reed Detmers in that start against the Rangers. The strike efficiency with his fastball was 75%. Today, 60%.
1: 0-2, and here's one that's lifted in the air to left field. It's hanging up. It's a fair ball. Making the catch towards the line is Meckler, the left fielder. That's the second out. Mullins, their center fielder, will be the next batter.
0: Reed Detmers in those 5 innings ended up with 13 swings and misses. 7 strikeouts for Detmers.
1: Here's the pitch, and that one misses high. That was a fastball at 97. This bottom of the 6th inning. Angels up 6-3. It's being brought to you by United Airlines. 1-0 on Mullins, swings at it and fouls that one off.
0: Good fastball by Fermin, 97 with a ton of life to it.
1: Cedric Mullins, a player that the Rays signed in the offseason. 1-year deal with a mutual option for next season. His numbers have been on the decline for a few seasons now. He hit only .216 last year. He began the year with Baltimore, and then they traded him at the trading deadline last year to the Mets. Became a free agent at the end of the season and inked the deal with the Rays. Here's the pitch, and that one just missed. It was called a ball, and it's being challenged by Rivero, and I don't know that this one's going to get changed. Let's find out if it will stay a ball.
0: And that will do it for challenges for the Halos today.
1: So it's a 2-2 count. Fermin was shaking off Rivero, now gets a sign he likes, and the pitch. And that one's hit high in the air, and it's hit deep down the right side. And that ball is foul. It had home run distance, but a foul ball.
0: Yeah, that was the slider that stayed up in the zone. And Cedric Mullins a little too quick going after that.
1: That one ended up landing in the tunnel where the fans can enter and exit, section 138. Here's the 2-2, and that's a pitch that misses high. Imagine if you had just gone to the concession stand and you were walking back up through that tunnel, and the next thing you know, there's a ball flying right by you.
0: Yep. And then you're headed back to the concession stand again.
1: Yep. After you spilled everything.
0: Yep.
1: There's a 3-2 pitch, and on the check swing, the umpire says that Mullins was holding up. So that will be a two-out walk.
0: Now you look at Cedric Mullins, and you talked about it. He's been an all-star, and that was in the 2021 season, and he hit 290.

0: he won that year and ended up with 30 home runs and 30 stolen bases. A 30-30 guy in 2021. Yeah. And you and I were always talking about and what an impact player he was making defensively. He was, you felt like he was a star that was about to take off in the league. And as you mentioned, it's just kind of gone backwards for him.
1: Yep. He's 31 years old, so you would think he would still have some more good years left. And he has been playing regularly for the most part for the Rays this season after they signed him as a free agent. But again, came into the game hitting just 187.
0: Angels have Sam Bachman now getting loose.
1: With Vermeen out there, he's retired two of the three, just walked Mullins to keep this inning alive. The Angels call to the bullpen here in the bottom of the sixth inning, brought to you by Cox Mobile, the smart way to mobile. Switch hitter Walls batting, and against the right-hander Vermeen, he'll bat left-handed, and he takes that one for ball one. It's one ball, no strikes. Taylor Walls has been with the Rays organization since he signed with them, third-round pick back in 2017. The pitch on him was called a strike.
0: Yeah, Taylor Walls is challenging it, and he wins it.
1: Yeah, wins the challenge. It will be changed to a ball.
0: And that went from 1-1 to now 2-0. And the Angels would love to get Vermeen through this inning. Know that danger's lurking in that Rays lineup coming up.
1: There's a pitch. It was high. It pops off the mitt of the catcher Rivero, but he quickly retrieves it. And even with Mullins over there at first base, he did not advance.
0: Yeah, that can catch a base runner by surprise. If you're not ready for it, you just assume he's going to catch it. And when it pops out of his glove, yeah, Mullins was already on his way back to first and then realized, uh-oh.
1: Here's a 3-0 pitch, and that one just missed. And now back-to-back two-out walks here. And that's going to be it for Vermeen as Kurt Suzuki is headed out to the mound. Just before that at bat, Walls had to wait a little longer when Mike Maddox was out there. So the Angels will bring in Bachman. We'll take a break, a pitching change here in the sixth inning. Two on, the tying run will be coming to the plate. 6-3 Angels on Angels Radio, also available on the Angels Radio app.
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1: It's Sam Bachman, who's done a good job out of the Angels bullpen, will take over. ERA is

0: 2.33. And he's going to face a dangerous hitter in this situation with runners at first and second. Yandy Diaz, their leadoff batter, is at the plate. First pitch takes it for a strike. That was a sinker at 99. Diaz with a homer. And he had two last night, so three in this series. He's also had a single. He scored two runs, driven in one. Here's the pitch. Swings at that one and fouls it off on the right side, backing out of play.
1: Yeah, another 99 right on his hands. Really good pitch. That's exactly where you have to stay with him. Sam Bachman has been the best guy out of the Angels bullpen with inherited runners. 16 inherited runners, only two have scored.
0: 0-2 delivery, swings and fouls another one off. Yandy Diaz, a Cuban native. Three straight sinkers here. Two of them at 99, the other at 98. Here's the 0-2, and that one is low, and the catcher Rivero has to get by him. And that's going to advance the runners to second and third. That pitch was in the dirt.
1: This will be a wild pitch. It's a slider that hits just in front of the plate and right on the chalk in the left-handed batter's box. Tough one for a catcher. And certainly when you're on one leg, it's that much tougher.
0: One ball, two strikes. Bachman's next pitch. And that was a little bit low. That was a borderline pitch right there. It could have been a strike.
1: Yeah, I think if Rivero catches this clean, maybe. But it, once again, pops in out of his glove.
0: And the Angels are out of challenges, so they couldn't request the challenge on that one. 2-2 is the count. Sam Bachman is pitcher number three in this ball game for the Angels. He's trying to get the final out here. And the 2-2 delivery, and that one's going to be outside. Full count.
1: That doesn't get any easier. Guy on deck, best average in the month of May.
0: Here's the 3-2, and he checks on that one, and on the appeal, they say he was holding. That pitch was way outside, and so now they have them loaded, and all three of these base runners walking in the inning.
1: Yeah, that's a dangerous recipe for a team that is very good with runners in scoring position.
0: And now you have the top RBI man in the American League this season at the plate. He's driven in one. That was last night on a solo homer, the pitch. And he was checking on that one. That pitch caught the inside corner about knee high for strike one. And that was a first pitch changeup. 6-3 Angels, bottom of the sixth. Rays have them loaded. They left the bases loaded in the bottom of the first. Here's the pitch, and that's a shot into right field, and coming in and sliding and making the catch on that sinking liner will be Joe Adell. A feet-first catch as he was sliding in feet-first and was able to make the grab on that one, and that's how the inning will end. Boy, Adell caught that one below the waist right there, sliding in. The inning is over. They leave them loaded. We're headed now to inning number seven. Still 6-3 Angels on Angels Radio. Also available free on the Angels Radio app.
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6: Rays have a new pitcher, and he is Ian Seymour. He's a left-hander, and the first pitch that's in there, Rivero leading it off, the Angels catcher, 9-hole hitter. He's gone 0 for 2. Seymour's ERA 4.50 this season. Here's the pitch, and this is popped in the air down the right side, chasing in foul territory down around the open air bullpen. Making the grab on that one is Valade. One away.
7: You were talking about that last night. This is the only stadium in baseball where the bullpens are just into foul territory. So when you're running over there, you can trip over that mound easily.
6: Yep.
7: And what a play by Joe Adell to get out of that mess. Sinking line drive.
6: So the batter is Neto, and the first pitch to him from Seymour. That one is ball one, 1 ball, no strikes. The Rays have gone just 1 for 9 today with runners in scoring position, and they've left the bases loaded now in 2 different innings. There's a pitch that's in there for a called strike.
7: And that last one was self-inflicted. 2 outs, 3 straight walks to set the table for a team that's 4th best in the majors with runners in scoring position. Don't want to keep doing that.
6: Here's the next one on Neto. And he was checking that pitch is in there for a called strike. He's in the hole. It's now 1-2.
7: And Angels on top, 6-3 here in the top of the 7th. Angels have out hit the Rays 6-5.
6: Seymour taking over for Garrett Clevenger, who faced the Angels last inning in the 6th. And the next pitch on Neto, that's low. A changeup misses. 2 balls and 2 strikes. Zach Neto is our player to watch, presented by Kettle One Vodka. 2 for 4 last night in the opener of the series. 0 for 3 today. Hasn't gotten the ball out of the infield. And the next pitch is high. Full count, 3-2. Angels on this 6-game road trip, a 2-2 record, and the pitch, and that's inside. A changeup misses, and Neto is on. He has a 1-out walk, and Mike Trout, who's had a 2-hit ball game. Trout came into the day 2 for his last 14, but he's 2 for 3 today with a homer and single.
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7: Has been doing is walking. And 7 walks on this road trip so far. And obviously the big day today, 2 for 3 with that home run. And that's the Trout Tracker presented by State Farm.
6: Here's the pitch on Trout, and he takes that one a little bit high for a ball.
7: Trout, his last at-bat, got a sweeper that started Adam, stayed on it.
6: Here's the next pitch, and that one misses for a ball. Mike Trout has walked more times than any hitter in the majors this season. He's worked a 3-0 count here on Seymour in the next pitch, and that is right down the heart of the plate. He was taking all the way. 3-1. Grissom waiting on deck. He's been on base a couple of times today. Trout will take that one, and it misses ball four. So he adds to his walk total. That's his first one today. Back-to-back walks issued now by Seymour against Neto and now Trout. And Grissom will be the next batter, and they're going to have a little gathering out at the mound.
7: The first 25,000 fans on Monday, June 8th, will take home a Yusei Kikuchi bobblehead, courtesy of JAE. Visit angels.com/promotions. And Kyle Snyder, we talked about it. He will wear out a path from the dugout to the mound. And it seems like anytime there's any trouble, he's immediately out there. Whatever he does, it works.
6: Yep, highly respected in this game.
7: Yep,
6: as a pitching coach. So the gathering wraps up, and now it will be Grissom, who had two hits last night. He's had a hit and walk today. He will be the next batter. Seymour, who's pitching, former second-round pick of the Rays. That was back in 2020. And he was in 19 games for them last year, five as a starter, the rest out of the bullpen. Pitches in there, a first pitch changeup.
7: And Grissom's had a monster road trip, 10 RBIs on this road trip.
6: He has a chance to get some more here, and the pitch, and a big cut and a miss at that one. That was a sweeper, and the count's no balls and two strikes. Seymour is a guy who throws a lot of pitches, has a fastball, a sinker, slider, cutter, sweeper, and changeup. And the next pitch, and this is hit in the air into left center, and running that one down is Mullins, and the Angels runners will have to hold. Nice running catch by Cedric Mullins going to his right to make that grab in left center.
7: Yeah, that left the bat, I thought that was going to split the gap in left center field. Cedric Mullins able to get a really good jump on this baseball and run it down.
6: So two outs, two on. At the plate is Soler, and he swings and misses a sweeper right there.
7: Yeah, Soler is the guy in the lineup. The Angels need him to start heading in the right direction.
6: Next pitch, and that one's taken outside. It's one ball, one strike.
7: He entered the game today just a 194 average here in the month of May. Three home runs and eight RBIs.
6: Next pitch, and that's a pitch there. He goes after, and the count goes to 1-2. The 1-2 on Soler. There goes Neto. The throw, and it's late to third base. He's stolen the base. Trout did not advance. He still stays at first base. Neto gets his stolen base, his eighth of the year. Wasn't sure if they were going to try to challenge that one.
7: And Trout, usually when you're the trail runner, you just keep your eyes. If he goes, you go. And Trout does not go.
6: So Neto's at third. Trout still at first. Counts 2-2 on Soler. And there's a pitch that goes sailing over the head of the catcher, who retrieves the ball, then fires to the plate. And Neto is going to be safe. He collided with the pitcher, Seymour. Neto is still down face first behind home plate.
7: And Seymour's whole body ends up on top of Neto's head, the back of his head.

0: He went just flying right on top of Neto.
1: So Neto is still down, face first, being attended to. He's in the batter's box area. And hopefully he's okay. That'd be the last thing the Angels would need to have Neto get sidelined.
0: So Neto steals third base, and that just sets it up for that wild pitch. Goes to the backstop, and the carom comes quickly back to Forte. And he throws it to Seymour, who looked like he wasn't even trying to get to the plate. He just lands right on the back of Neto's head.
1: And again, Neto not moving much at all right now. Face first on the ground in the batter's box.
0: And he has not picked his head up yet. Yeah, he's still holding.
1: Yeah, they're holding his head right now. Don't know if it could be neck related. Neto has now propped himself up a little bit.
0: This does not look good.
1: And he looks groggy right now.
0: Yeah, it looks like they're going to have to help him off the field.
1: Yeah, I don't think there's any chance he's going to continue in this ball game, and hopefully it's not anything that's going to be a setback for him.
0: And Seymour's 215 pounds, and he just threw his body right on top of Neto. Landed right on his back, and then the rest of his body went right over the top of his head.
1: Yeah, spinning right over Neto.
0: Oh.
1: Yeah, his back might have hit the neck area of Neto. So Neto is up, very groggy. He's being helped off the field right now.
0: And he is limping back to the Angels dugout.
1: So he is headed right to the clubhouse. Angels with a 7-3 lead. Trout also advanced on that wild pitch that brought in Neto. He's at second base. Two outs in the inning. It's a full count here on Soler as play will resume. And here's the pitch. And Soler swings at that one and lifts it foul on the right side. That's going to get back and out of play. Eckler would be up next. He's had a two-hit game, including a grand slam.
0: I'll probably see Peraza head over to short. Madrigal probably jump in there at second base.
1: And there's a pitch chased and missed. A breaking ball gets Soler. He's a strikeout victim, and that's how the inning will end. So the Angels got a run in the inning without any hits. A couple of walks factor in. Wild pitch factors in as well, and Trout's left stranded at second. We're headed to the bottom of the seventh. 7-3 Angels on Angels Radio, also available on the Angels Radio app.
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4: Angels change things up as far as the middle infield, with Neto leaving the ball game. Peraza, who was at second, now takes over at short, and Nick Madrigal is the new Angels second baseman. He'll bat out of Neto's leadoff spot. Back on the mound is Sam Bachman. His pitch just missed on Caminero. First one was in there, so it's 1-1. 7-3 Angels, bottom of the seventh. Next pitch, and that is a pitch that comes in on Caminero, and that one there nearly hit him. 2-1.
5: There's another ball that pops off the glove of Rivero. And now some jarring going from the Angels dugout, and it's Grayson Rodriguez screaming at Caminero.
4: So not sure what precipitated that.
5: The ball didn't hit him. He got out of the way, and he took a couple steps towards the mound. And then Grayson Rodriguez might have said something. Then Caminero called timeout and started to walk towards the Angels dugout, and Rivero immediately grabbed him. And now the umpires are going to get together and see if maybe this warrants somebody exiting this game.
4: Could have some warnings.
5: Yeah, this ball's just inside, and once again, it just pops off the glove of Rivero.

0: not sure if we're going to get any announcement or not. Looks like we aren't, and we didn't see the home plate umpire go over to either a dugout to talk to the managers.
1: Yeah. I mean, and it was Grayson Rodriguez, no doubt, probably said, hey, that ball wasn't even close. It was inside, but he had already backed out of the way.
0: There's a chase and a miss by Caminero. Two and two the count.
1: That is the location 1,000% of the time. You come hard in, next one's going to be a slider outside.
0: The 2-2, and he chops that one foul over on the third base side.
1: Anytime you can get that adrenaline going on a hitter, try to take advantage of that with off speed on the outside part of the plate.
0: Counts 2-2. Here's the next one from Bachman, and that was an elevated fastball. It's fouled back behind the plate. It's bottom of the seventh. It's being brought to you by StubHub. The Angels have 7 runs, 6 hits. The Rays, 3 runs, 5 hits. The Angels jumped on the Rays in the very first inning today with a grand slam by Meckler, and there's a chase and a miss at a 2-2 slider, and Caminero is retired. He is a strikeout victim, and that's out number one.
1: Yeah, great job by Sam Bachman. Pitch before was in and really sped up his bat at 99 and then went slider away. Started right on that outer third, worked its way off the plate.
0: So we're going to have a pinch hitter for Valade, and this is Victor Mesa Jr. who is going to pinch hit. Valade was 0-for-3 with a run batted in, and the first delivery, that's a sinker in there for a called strike. Mesa, who's batting, a native of Havana, Cuba. He's an outfielder. He'll likely stay in the game and take over in right field, and he swings and misses that one. The count is no balls and two strikes.
1: His dad, Victor Mesa, a legend in Cuba. Played his entire career over there and was known as probably one of the best baseball players ever from Cuba.
0: He's only had 10 at-bats with 3 hits for the Rays, and he swings at this one and pops it into shallow center. Coming in is Trout, and he will make the call and catch as Peraza, who was going back on that one at the last moment, peeled away. So that is out number two. And the batter now will be Chandler Simpson.
1: Seventh inning stretch is presented by JMG Security Systems.
0: There's the pitch on its way, and that one, pitch there for a ball. The count's 1-0. Here's the next pitch, and it's lifted in the air into center. Easy play for Trout. Couple feet to his right in medium center. Puts it away, and the inning is over. So Bachman sets him down 1-2-3. Didn't throw a whole lot of pitches in the inning, and we will get ready now to move to the eighth as we head there. It is 7-3 Angels on Angels Radio, also available free on the Angels Radio app.
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0: Angels ready to bat. Top of the eighth we go. New pitcher in the ball game. And first pitch on Meckler from Andrew Wance. And that is a pitch that's taken for ball one. One ball, no strikes. Wance was just called up today. And he had been pitching at AAA Durham for the Durham Bulls. Staying in the ball game and taking over in right field is Victor Mesa Jr. Here's a high fly ball lifted into right center, but it's going to be Mullins, the center fielder, who makes the call and catch on that one, and that'll be the first out.
1: Angels have Chase Silseth getting loose.
0: So the next batter for the Angels is Joe Adell. He's trying to get his bat going. Had a tough road trip and hitless so far against the Rays, 0-7 in the first two games. Wance taking over for Ian Seymour. And Andrew Wance gets a swing and a miss there from Adell. Wance is pitcher number five of the day for the Rays. Here's the next delivery, and that's cut on and fouled off back and out of play. This top of the eighth inning, it's being presented by Nike, and Joe Adell, part of the power of the lineup, presented by Just Ingredients, real food, better health. Wance set, here's the 1-2, and Adell swings at that one and fouls it off on the right side, back and out of play.

0: Andrew Wance, originally part of the Angels organization, pitched parts of four seasons for the Angels in 2021, 22, 23, and 24. He was not in the big leagues at all last year. Here's the next pitch, and Adell pops it up on the right side of the infield, going back a few feet on the turf as the second baseman Williamson gathers that one in. Second time Adell has popped out to second, and now Peraza, who's gone 0 for 3, will be the next batter.
1: The first 25,000 fans on Friday, June 12th, against these Tampa Bay Rays will take home an Angels soccer jersey courtesy of Miller Children's and Women's Hospital. 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
0: Pitch fouled back out of play. Andrew Wance, a seventh-round pick of the Angels back in 2018. Big guy, goes about 6'4", 240-pounder. He missed most of last season after recovering from right elbow surgery in 2024. He appeared in just 12 games last year between AAA and high A ball for the Rays. He was in AAA this year. Numbers weren't all that good this year in AAA. And the pitch, that's fouled off by Peraza. He stays alive with the count. No balls and two strikes. Lance was 2-0 in 18 games, 17 in relief in AAA this year, an ERA of over 7. And there's a shot off the bat of Peraza. It's out of the reach of Aranda, the first baseman, and that one's going to roll on out to Mesa Jr., the right fielder. So Peraza, who had two hits in last night's opener, gets his first hit today. He's a two-out base runner here in the eighth, and the next hitter will be Donovan Walton.
1: Yeah, nice at-bat for Peraza. 0-2 fastball up and away, just short to the baseball, able to hit it right where it was thrown.
0: Toss over to first base. Back to the bag goes Peraza.
1: Peraza's been so good on that ball in the outer half, going the other direction with it.
0: Here's the next pitch, and Walton pops this one up. A foul ball behind the Angels dugout there, back and out of play. Nothing in one is the count. Wance is ready, and here's the next pitch, and Walton turns on that one. He drills it, but foul down that right side, down around the Rays' open-air bullpen. Don't forget to join us after the ball game for Angels Recap. Recap of the scoring, some of the play-by-play highlights, fill you in on what's happening around the majors, take a look at the Angels minor league system as well. And Mark Langston will be alongside for expert post-game analysis. That's all coming up right after the game. Two strikes to count here on Walton with two outs and the runner at first. And a toss again over to first base. Diving back to the bag goes Peraza.

0: Here's the next delivery. That's high. Runner goes. Throw down to second. Let's see what the call is at second base. And it looks like he's safe. That's the Rays challenge this one.
1: Yeah, once again, this throw is high. So Peraza just gets his arms on the base before the tag from Walls is applied.
0: Stolen base the sixth of the year and seven attempts for Peraza. Understand when Caminero was batting last inning and had the little flare-up that warnings were issued to both teams.
1: All right.
0: Two and two, the count. Here's the next one that's way low and inside.
1: I don't understand that at all. That was just a fastball in, and Caminero took a couple steps towards the mound. And it was Grayson Rodriguez that from the Angels dugout that said something that got Caminero to take a couple steps towards the Angels dugout.
0: Walton just fouled up another pitch. So a pretty good battle going on here between him and Andrew Wance, the Rays reliever.
1: Yeah, it wasn't like somebody got hit and looked intentional. That's when you warn both benches.
0: Here's the 3-2, and there's a chase and a miss, and down on strikes goes Walton. That's how the inning will end. Angels had a two-out hit, leave a runner on, and we'll move to the bottom of the eighth inning. 7-3 Angels on Angels Radio, also available free on the Angels Radio app.
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0: Angels will make a pitching change. Chase Silseth gets ready for game 25 of the season. ERA really good, 1.96. He takes over for Sam Bachman. Angels also have Jose Siri now playing in left field. So he takes over for Meckler. And here's the pitch. That's a chase and a miss by Williamson. Went after a sweeper there. Sam Bachman, who was pitcher number three of the day for the Angels, he walked the first batter he faced, then he retired the next four in a row. Inning in a third, no hits, no runs, walked one, struck out one. Here's a bouncer that goes by the mound. It's stopped, though, by the second baseman, Madrigal. And his throw is in time to get Williamson. That's the first out. Silseth tried to stop that comebacker and whiffed on it and never did hit his glove, and Madrigal makes the play.
1: And he kind of looked into his glove afterwards like, "What? How did that get right by my glove?" He had the glove in the right spot, and it just misses it. And good thing it did, or it didn't hit off the tip of his glove. That would have been trouble.
0: There's Fortes at the plate. He just chased the pitch and fouled it back. Bottom of the eighth. Angels up 7-3. The bottom of the eighth inning presented by Farmers and Merchants Bank.
1: Yeah, for Chase Silseth, his last 10 games, 8 innings thrown, a 0 ERA.
0: There's the pitch, and that's a pitch a little bit low.
1: Yeah, we thought we'd see Silseth in that game last night. And he was actually up in that sixth inning, and then they went with Ryan Zephyrjohn instead.
0: Yep, Zephyrjohn started the bottom of the seventh, and he walked that nine-hole hitter last night. Who was that? Mullins, I guess.
1: Yep.
0: That was a tip-off of bad things to come, and it sure did happen that way, played out that way. Here's the pitch. That's low, good block on it by Rivero, although no one on base. The count, 2 balls and 2 strikes on Fortes. Their other catcher, Hunter Fiducia, has yet to play in the series. We might see him tomorrow.
1: Yeah, he was hitting really well. I'm shocked that we have not seen him in the series yet.
0: Here's a little bouncer that's hit right to short. Peraza there now for Neto, and his throw is in time to Grissom. That'll be the second out. Haven't gotten any word yet on why Neto left the game. It was certainly injury-related on that collision at home plate, but we've not gotten an update yet. Mullins will be the batter. He's gone 0-for-2 with a walk. Here's the pitch. It's low and misses inside.
1: Angels up 7-3 here in the bottom of the eighth inning. Have out hit the Rays 7-5. And the Angels, right in the first inning, put a four spot, a grand slam by Wade Meckler in the first.
0: And there's a pitch that's in there for a called strike. If the Angels do hold on and win this game, then tomorrow, the Angels will have a chance to win a third straight series. Something the club hasn't done all year. Here's the pitch. And that is on the outside part of the plate for a called strike. The Angels have only won 5 series all year. They've split 2 series, and they've lost 11 series.
1: Yeah, it's always about winning series.
0: 7-3, Halos up here, bottom of the eighth. Counts 1-2 on Cedric Mullins. Next pitch, and that bounced in for a ball. Here comes the 2-2. And that's drilled into right field, and that is a fair ball. It's going to bounce down in the corner. Dell getting to it. Mullins will slide into second base, and he is there with a two-out double. So he gets his first hit in this series against Angels pitching, and the nine-hole hitter is scheduled, Taylor Walls. Sixth hit in the game for the Rays.
1: Yeah, this is where you really want it to end, right here. Make sure Walls doesn't get on. Talked about that top side of that Rays order. And with two outs, you want to get through this right here.
0: Switch hitter batting left at the plate. Here's the pitch, and that's pitch in there for a called strike.
1: Yeah, the Angels are going to face another quality arm for the Rays tomorrow. Shane McClanahan will be on the mound, the lefty, the power stuff. Jack Kochanowicz will be on the mound for the Halos.
0: Here's the next delivery, and that one bounces in. Good stop on it by the catcher, Ribeiro. Walls, who's batting, he's been with the Rays going back to the 2021 season, and he's a guy that has a career 195 batting average. Former third round pick.
1: Yeah, always known for that great defense that he can play.
0: There's the pitch on its way. That's fouled off on the left side. He was a regular at times in his career with them, and he just has never hit at all, really, in the big leagues. The highest season batting average he's had in his career, going back to 2021, is .220. And he fouls that one off over on the right side.
1: Well, I remember growing up, it seemed like the shortstop was the anchor. Obviously, teams back there were, you always want to be good up the middle, but there wasn't a whole lot of shortstops that really hit well.
0: Yep.
1: Most of them were glove first.
0: Yep. And most of them didn't have a whole lot of power either.
1: Yeah, exactly.
0: Here's the pitch on its way, and that's fouled off. And then things changed in Major League Baseball. You had a lot of, and even now, you still have a lot of good hitting shortstops.
1: Yep.
0: And ones with power.
1: It's almost like, just think of Robin Yount as the first real big power-hitting shortstop. And obviously Cal Ripken.
0: Had A-Rod.
1: A-Rod, yep. Nomar Garcia-Parra. Yep. There was a million of them yep. that started.
0: Derek Jeter, not that he was a big power guy, but yep. certainly a really good hitter. Two balls and two strikes. Next pitch will be the 20th here in this inning. And now time called.
1: Yeah, whatever pitch they decided on, Ribeiro said, we're going to switch this out, and told Silsep to step off, reset.
0: Here's the next pitch on its way, and that's a chase and a miss. He threw it right by him, a fastball. They changed up the signals, and the strikeout against Walls will wrap up the inning. Angels pitching, picking up some strikeouts today. That's nine against the Rays, team known for making contact at the plate. We will get ready now to go to the ninth inning. 7-3 Angels on Angels Radio, also available free on the Angels Radio app.
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0: to on-field cap of Major League Baseball.
1: First batter for the Angels is the catcher, Sebastian Rivero. He's gone 0 for 3 today. First pitch was a ball, and he swings at this one and fouls it back behind the plate. One ball, one strike. Andrew Wance continues. He worked last inning. Gave up a hit, but no runs. And here comes the next pitch. It's outside. It misses, and the count goes to 2-1.
2: This
1: top of the ninth, it's being presented by Bullet Frontier Whiskey. And now we're having a challenge by the catcher.
2: Calls overturned.
1: And he will win the challenge there. It was called a ball. It turns out to be a strike. Nick Cortez had a hunch, and the hunch proved out for him.
3: And that's a tough one. Again, he was set up on the inside corner. This one ends up up and away, reaching across. It's tough to kind of put that together, but he was right.
1: Here's the next pitch, and that was a sweeper. Missed high and in. 2-2 the count. These two teams back at it tomorrow, and first pitch back to Southern California, 10:40 tomorrow morning. And there's a pitch that is high, and the count runs full, 3-2. That'll be Jack Kohanowitz for the Angels, and the Angels will face a lefty, Shane McClanahan. Next pitch, and that is high, and that's going to be a walk, so Rivero is on. As a leadoff walk here in the ninth inning.
3: Yeah, today's game is game 60 of the season. So the Angels are almost at that 100 games left mark. A couple more.
1: Yeah, that'll be coming up when the Angels get back home. Little three-game homestand against the Rockies, and that begins on Monday. And then the Angels we'll have Thursday of next week off. And then next weekend, the Angels will be at Dodger Stadium for three against the Dodgers. And then the Angels back at the Big A a week from this coming Monday. Houston in, and then the Rays will follow them into Angel Stadium. So that's what lies ahead. And, of course, we're going to be turning the page on May after the ball game tomorrow. Enter the month of June. Angels here in the month of May have gone 10-16, but have a good chance to come away with a victory in this May ball game here today.
3: April 12 and 20 in April.
1: Here's the pitch, and boy, that comes in, and Madrigal, the batter, he is in some pain. That might have got him on the hand there. Boy, you could hear the noise. You were hoping it was more bat than hand, but he is hurt. And he went sprinting over to the Angels' dugout, and he's on his knees now being attended to. The Angels have already lost Neto today on a collision at home plate when he scored a run. Madrigal, I don't know if that actually got him in the hand or not.
3: I think it deflected off his hands.
1: And
3: got him in the face.
1: Yeah. It hit the hand first, and then it got him around his mouth.
3: Oh.
1: Yeah.
3: I don't think this even hit the bat. No, it hit off his hand and then right in the face. The Angels are going to, that's a hit by pitch. But you're right, he sprinted over to the Angels dugout and they already got him headed up to the locker room.
1: So Adam Frazier will be the pinch runner. Boy, that leadoff spot in the Angels lineup today, Neto and now Madrigal both leaving because of injuries. So here's Trout set the bat. He's been on base three times today. Walk, single, homer. He's also grounded out. And here's the first pitch, and that one a pitch taken for a ball.

0: the ball, the catch is challenging.
1: And another challenge by the catcher, Fortes.
2: I don't think he's going to win this one.
0: It's confirmed Tampa Bay is out of challenges.
1: So that was the right call by the home plate umpire. They lose the challenge, and they're out of them for the rest of the game. The Angels are already out of challenges. Here's the 1-0. That's a pitch on the outside corner, a called strike.

0: Angels have two runners on, first and second, no outs, batting here in the ninth, and leading 7-3. Here's the next pitch, and Trout chases and misses that one.
1: That's that good cutter, Andrew Wance, with that real good cut fastball. Angels up 7-3 here in the top of the ninth.
0: Two two on Trout. Swings and fouls that one back. Vaughn Grissom waiting on deck. Here's the next pitch, and Trout swings at that one and fouls another one off. So pretty good battle going on right now. Next pitch will be the seventh pitch in this at bat. And Wance is ready, has a new baseball. Here's the pitch on Trout. Fouls it back out of play. Let's pause for station identification on Angels Radio, also available on the Angels Radio app.
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0: Our producer engineer on this Saturday afternoon, Jorge Sevilla. Great to have you tuned in wherever you're listening to Angels Baseball. 7-3 Halos in the ninth, and Trout on the 2-2 takes one way outside, 3-2. Wance, even back to his days when he was with the Angels, a pitcher that would struggle at times to throw strikes.
1: Yep.
0: He's hit a batter, walked a batter in this inning, and Trout swings at that one and fouls it off right side, backing out of play.
1: This is going to be a 10-pitch at-bat

0: have seen a lot of fastballs here in this at-bat, fouling off a lot of pitches. Here's the next one, and on the 3-2, that's another walk. So two walks and a hit batter for Wance here in this inning. And the next batter will be Grissom.
1: Angels up by four right here. Obviously, base hit is just going to bust this game wide open. No outs.
0: And here's the pitch on Grissom. That's high.
1: And no action in the Rays' bullpen. So it's going to be Andrew Wance or bust.
0: We just called up Wance today. And here's the next pitch. And that's a pitch that's taken, and it misses, and he's fallen behind. Two balls and no strikes. Here's the next delivery, and that's right in there for a called strike. Ball game here today. First time Wance has pitched in the majors going back to the 2024 season, and he was in just one game that year with the Rays. There's one that's chopped foul, third base side. 2-2 is the count. No outs and runners everywhere. And the Angels had them loaded today.

0: In the very first inning, they got a grand slam. The Rays have had the bases loaded a couple times in this ballgame and left the bases loaded. And there's a pitch that's outside, and now it's a full count, 3-2.
1: Yeah, the Angels 2-for-7 with runners in scoring position today. And Tampa Bay just 1-for-10, and that is the difference in this game.
0: 3-2 pitch, and that is a pitch that would have been ball four, but it actually hit Grissom right around the elbow pad. That's going to force in a run. Angels add on. It's now 8-3, so really a forgettable inning here for Wance. He's walked two and hit two and just hit a batter to force in a run. The ball has not been put in play here, and this is going to be the fifth batter in the inning.
1: Yeah, and for Vaughn Grissom, another RBI on this road trip. Number 11. 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
0: So the meeting at the mound wraps up. They didn't make a pitching change because the pitcher that's warming up had just started to get loose during that Grissom at bat. Here is Soler. He's 0-for-3 with a walk today. Swings at the first pitch and fouls that one back out of play. No balls and one strike. And the pitch, and that's a called strike on a sweeper. Here's the 0-2, and Soler swings at that one and pops it up foul, third base side, under to make the catch on that one is Caminero. And so that'll be the first out in the inning.
1: Yeah, this is a sweeper that is in and off the plate. Just ties up Soler.
0: Looks like the Angels are going to have a Siri bat now. He came in to take over for Meckler. And here's the first pitch to Siri. He grounds a ball on the left side. A diving stop by the second baseman. And the call at second out. I don't know if Grissom was out or not, but that's the way it was called. And coming in and scoring will be the lead runner for the Angels as Adam Frazier comes in. It's now 9-3.
1: And the Angels are challenging this. It looked like Grissom was able to beat that toss.
2: Challenging the alcohol at second base.
1: This challenge is presented by Easton and Easton.
0: So Siri's going to get an RBI on that one, and he could end up getting a hit on it as well if the call here at second base is reversed. Again, they called the runner out, Grissom.
1: It was a really nice play by Walls just to get to it. He got it, and he's on the ground. And just actually, it was Williamson who threw backwards to Walls, and Grissom beat the throw.
0: So this one is under review. In the meantime, the Angels are up 9-3. Angels have 9 runs today on 7 hits. It could turn out to be 8 hits here if the call's reversed.
1: Yeah, the Angels actually had Kirby Yates down getting loose. It was a 4-run game. And now I think Yates has sat down.
0: Jonathan Parra, the minor league call-up umpire, was the umpire on that call at second base.
1: Yeah, watching it live, it looked like Grissom got there before the throw from Williamson.
0: All right, we're going to get the announcement here, it looks like. Meantime, Drew Pomerantz is up in the Angels' bullpen. They have a lot of games going on around Major League Baseball, so there could be something else being reviewed right now, which is slowing down the process.
1: Yeah, the Astros are up 9-2 against Milwaukee in the ninth inning. The Astros have turned it up.
0: Yep. They win that game. They would be 8-3 in their last 11. And the Astros entered today in fourth place in the AL West, 7 games under 500, but 3.5 games out of first.
2: The runner is out.
0: Wow. They're going to call out Grissom. So Siri still gets the RBI, but he won't get a hit. That'll go down as a fielder's choice.
1: Wow.
0: That sure did look like he was safe there, but we didn't see a whole lot of different angles on that one. So that'll go 4-6 at second base on that fielder's choice.
1: Yeah, I'm with you. I thought for sure that Grissom beat that throw.
0: So here's Joe Adell, 0-for-4 today, and the pitch, and that hits off the mitt of the catcher Fortes and goes back to the backstop. So the Angels now have runners at second and third.
1: Yeah. And it is the backstop is close. Once again, it hits off the backstop and ricochets right back to Fortes. And that's what got Neto hurt.
0: I'm going to score that a pass ball to allow Siri to move up to second. Trout was already at third. He didn't try and score on that one. And the pitch on Adell, he hits one hard down around the Angels bullpen, but a foul ball. Andrew Wance, who came in last inning, has thrown 51 pitches here in an inning and two-thirds. And here's the next pitch. That's a little bit low. 2-1 is the count.
1: Yeah, you feel like this is going to be his last hitter one way or another.
0: Here's one that misses. Look at some of the runs the Angels have scored today. And 4 of them have been scored by batters who walked. 1 of them scored by a batter who got hit by a pitch. So that's 5 of the 9. Here's the next delivery. And Adell swings at this one. And he lifts a high drive. It's well hit out into center field. And that one is going to drop in front of the center fielder, Cedric Mullins. He went all the way back on that one.
1: This should be a home run.
0: Yeah.
1: This hit off one of the rings up top. This was leaving for sure.
0: All right. So we'll see what they say the ground rule is. Right now, Adell's at second thinking he has a double. It could end up being a home run, though.
1: It should be a home run. This ball was heading out of the ballpark, and they have, I think, 3 rings that are up there. It hit one of them. Yes, it's a home run.
0: So they have signaled home run now. So Adell, it didn't go over the wall, but it hit one of the catwalks there. And Joe Adell getting the home run, his 9th of the season, as the Angels score 3 more on that homer. And now it is a 12-3 Angels lead. And that is also going to be it for Wance. They will make a pitching change. We'll see who comes in to take over. When we get back, Angels still batting with 2 outs here in the 9th, up 12-3 against the Rays on Angels Radio, also available on the Angels Radio app.
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0: New pitcher is Cole Sulcer, and the batter is Peraza on a 1-0 delivery. Just fouled that one back out of play. Sulcer just recently activated. He had been on the injured list with some lower back issues, a back strain. This is his 19th game of the year, and that pitch bounces in. Two balls and one strike to count here.
1: Really nice for Joe Adell.
0: Here's the next pitch, and Peraza hits a ball well out into right field. That's out by the wall, and that one is out of here. Peraza has homered. Another two-hit game for him. Angels with back-to-back homers here in the ninth inning. Now lead this game 13-3, and that is the fourth Angel homer in this ballgame.
1: And we talked about Peraza. Outer third stays on it. His last hit, his last at-bat. He took a fastball on that outside part of the plate, went to right field. This is another one that's up and drives it out in right field.
0: Here's the pitch on Donovan Walton. Takes that one for ball one. One ball, no strikes. And the next delivery, that's in there for a called strike. So Sulcer, who was just activated today, they sent Hunter Biggie to AAA. We saw him in the series as well. Home run given up, and there's a shot off the bat of Walton. It's going to get into right center field. It's cut off by Mullins. That's the second hit in the ball game for Donovan Walton. And he's been picking up some hits on this road trip.
1: It's good to see his bat come to life.
0: So here's Rivero, who started this ninth inning off walking. He's batting for the second time now in this inning.
1: That ball that Joe Adell hit, 113 miles an hour off the bat of Joe Adell. And the estimated distance was 431. But it hit one of the rings that's there at Tropicana Field. So based on the launch angle and the exit velocity, they calculate it would have went 431.
0: There's a pitch that misses on Rivera. One ball, one strike. And the next pitch, that's fouled off. Six-run inning now for the Angels. And the Angels up 13-3. There's a pitch that's high. We talked about it back in the series in Detroit, but the Angels have had the large majority of their highest scoring games this season on the road. 8 of the 9 highest scoring games for the Angels this season have been away from the Big A, and the 13 that the Angels have put on the board today, that is a season high.
1: Well, we definitely saw a change of almost philosophies for the Angels on this road trip.
0: Here's one that's hit well out into left center field and almost catching it, but unable to hold on is Simpson. That ball's going to drop in, and coming around and scoring for the Angels will be Walton. And Rivero gets a hit right there. That'll go down as an RBI double. Simpson had that ball in his glove. He has great speed. He ran a long way to try and make the catch on that one, but he was unable to hold on. And now it's a 14-3 Angels lead.
1: Yeah, the fact he was actually able to get a glove on it shows you how fast Simpson is. This ball splits the gap, and you're thinking no chance of anybody getting to it. And as you mentioned, was able to get a glove on it, couldn't hold on to it.
0: Here's Adam Frazier. He's yet to bat in this ballgame. He came in this inning as a pinch runner, and he will take over at second base when we get to the bottom of the ninth. Fouls the pitch off. Big inning for the Angels here. Oh, we saw the Rays have, what, a 7-run seventh last night, and now the Angels have a 7-run ninth inning today. Here's the 2-1 pitch, and Frazier goes after that one. Tipped that one foul.
1: And I know Jack Kochanowicz, who's pitching tomorrow, is saying, hey, boys, save a few of these for tomorrow.
4: Oh, yeah.
0: Here's the 2-2, and that's a chase and a miss. Frazier goes after that high fastball. He's a strikeout victim, and the inning is over. Angels with one of their best innings of the season, a 7th spot in the ninth, and now lead this game by 11 runs. We're headed to the bottom of the ninth as we go there. Good news, it's 14-3 Angels on Angels Radio, also available free on the Angels Radio app.
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0: Drew Pomerantz will take over. We go to the bottom of the ninth, 14-3. The Angels on top. And the first pitch of ball, the count's 1-0. The Angels have scored 19 runs in the two games here against the Rays, the team with the best record in the American League. And there's a chase and a miss. One ball, one strike.
1: Pomerantz, since coming off the IL, he pitched in one of those games against the Tigers and threw the ball well.
0: Had a 1-2-3 inning. And here's the pitch, and there's a swing and a miss. So the count's one ball, two strikes overall for Pomerantz. His 19th appearance of the year, all have come in relief. No wins, three losses, ERA 6.75. He's ready. Here's the 1-2, and that's a little bit low. Two balls and two strikes. Yandy Diaz is the batter.

0: Counts two balls and two strikes. The next pitch and a little tapper to the left of the mound. Pomerantz has it, and he will throw out Diaz at first base. One gone here, bottom of the ninth. Aranda will be the next batter. Angels replay presented today by Coca-Cola, refreshment for the Halos. And all you have to do in this ball game really is circle back to the very first inning today. Here's Aranda swinging at a pitch, and that one's going to drop foul down that left field side. Siri was in pursuit, but unable to get to that one. Angels set the tone for this ball game in inning number one, getting a grand slam from Wade Meckler, and that ends up being the first of four home runs the Angels hit today. Angels have more runs than hits in this ballgame. 14 runs on 11 hits.
1: And the thing that the Angels are going to kind of just win a game handily here at Tropicana Field, where the Rays have gone 16-1 in their last 17 games.
0: After a 14-run outburst today, you just hope there's a few left for tomorrow. Boy, oh boy. There's one that's fouled off on the left side out of play. One ball, two strikes the count.
1: And they had won six in a row. And again, 16 of 17. And they were struggling. They coming into that game last night, they had dropped their last four in a row.
0: Yeah. Here's the next pitch, and that's high and away.
1: In fact, their very last game on that road trip, they got beat by Baltimore 11-2.
0: So, yeah, a couple of real bad losses here in their last three games. Pitch missed on Aranda, so now it's a full count. Three balls, two strikes. Adam Frazier is playing second base for the Angels now here in the bottom of the ninth. And the next pitch, that's fouled off, out of play.

0: Full count. And here's the next one from Pomerantz, and that missed inside, so he walked them. Second time that the batter Ronda has walked today. And Angels pitching, issuing a few walks in this ball game. It's like seven of them today.
1: Yeah, seven walks. They've been able to survive them here today. And this, again, this is not a team you really want to set the table for.
0: Here's the pitch on its way, and that one on Caminero. He takes it for ball one. Pomerantz taking over for Silseth, who worked last inning. He had a scoreless inning, gave up a hit, also struck out a batter. Next pitch, that's outside. 2-0 the count. And here's the next pitch, and that one a little bit outside. It's funny how things have played out in that ball game last night when the Rays had the seven-run seventh inning. We were talking about who might have been used instead of Zephyr John, and Pomerantz was certainly someone we thought might have been an option. He wasn't used in that game. Now he's being used in this game when you're up by 11 runs.
1: Yeah. Yeah.
0: Here's the pitch, and he's having trouble throwing strikes, and he just missed with that one, and that's back-to-back walks after he got Diaz, the first batter in the inning, on the ball hit near the mound. So a little meeting at the mound going on.
1: And Romero immediately goes out to the mound and said, all right, let's get back. Let's make these guys swing the bat. And Kurt Suzuki now on his way out to the mound.
0: So not sure what prompted this, but
1: he's probably checking in to make sure he's okay. And he is just off the IL. He's had one appearance since coming off the IL.
0: And the Angels are going to do something here. I don't know. Pomerantz is going to be leaving or what?
1: But. No, they're asking for the grounds crew to come out. There's something with the mound where Pomerantz is landing.
0: So the umpires have agreed that something needs to be refurbished here.
1: And again, when you're coming into this, there's been a lot of pitches thrown in this game today. There's a lot of different spots where you land, and if you land in a spot that somebody else has already been in, and it's just messing you up when your foot hits, you can get the grounds crew out, but usually you just take your cleats and just start going to work with your spikes and trying to create a better landing spot for you. But heck, why not get the grounds crew out? They've cleaned it up very nicely, very quickly.
0: They have rakes and brooms and a dirt pounder out there.
1: They put some new clay. Now he's going to get a couple of extra pitches.
0: So Pomerantz threw one warm-up toss, and he says everything seems like it's been squared away.
1: And he gave a thumbs up to the grounds crew for picking him up right there.
0: So the batter now is going to be Victor Mesa. And he came in a couple of innings ago on the bottom of the seventh as a pinch hitter and flied out. So his second at bat. And here's the pitch. And he swings at that one and fouls it back. He has a very colorful look to him today, Mesa. He's got the lime green shoes. Batting gloves. He has a lime green undershirt that's long sleeved.
1: Which reminds me, I think I need a new Sharpie right now. My Sharpie's about dead.
0: Here's the pitch on its way. And that's outside.
1: 17 runs will take out a Sharpie.
0: Yeah, we're almost blinded on our monitors at this stage here, looking at him. 1-1 is the count. 14-3 the score, and the Angels on top against the Rays, the number one team in the American League right now as we're nearing the end of May. Pitch was fouled back. It's 1-2. Rays with their City Connect uniforms today, black tops and bottoms. And they have on the back of the shirts, the numerals are kind of lime green and their last names. And there's a elevated pitch that's chased and missed, a fastball. And going after that one is Mesa, struck him out. So that's the second out here in the bottom of the ninth. One more to go.
1: Yeah, 11 strikeouts for Angels pitching against the team that strikes out the fewest in the majors.
0: A lot of good things today for the Angels. The pitch, this is lifted in the air into shallow left, and going back and making a nice running catch on that one is Peraza, the shortstop. He was in the outfield and had Siri charging in near him, but Peraza takes charge, makes the catch, and the ball game is over. So the Angels with a nice win today, 14-3 against the Rays at Tropicana Field. And you can put a halo over this one, as the Angels will have a chance to take the series tomorrow in the third and final game this weekend at the Trop. That's all we have for you at the moment. We do invite you to stay tuned next. Angels Recap will follow on Angels Radio, also available free on the Angels Radio app.
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4: Last four. It's the fifth Game 7 this postseason, first in the Western Conference. Of the 15 previous Game 7s in the West Division or Conference Finals, the home team is 12-3. For San Antonio, it's their 12th Game 7 and first since 2019. They're 4-7 overall, 1-5 on the road. But maybe they're too young to realize how big this stage is. Dylan Harper, Stephon Castle.
5: Win or go home. I think nothing else matters for the next 48 hours for us. So, you know, get all the recovery, watch all the film you need to watch to have our minds and bodies ready for, you know, that 48 minutes.
6: Legendary. I think there's been a lot of legendary Game 7s. And I feel like we're the group that, you know, we want to be a part of that. We want to be a part of that kind of history of Game 7s. So, I mean, we're going to go out there. We're going to go out there swinging. No matter what, we're going to leave it all on the table.
4: That Spurs confidence is fueled by having this guy on their side.
7: San Antonio has it. Johnson to Castle, right wing. Stephon puts it on the deck. Drives inside the arc. No look at the rim where Wemby, with one big hand, throws it down.
4: And Victor Wembanyama, first player ever with 25-plus points, 3-plus blocks, and 2-plus made threes per game in any playoff series. But the champs seem to find a way. No matter the obstacle or player's law, Shanae Agumake.
8: I was actually joking because it's like they're Medusa in the best ways possible, the Thunder. You cut off one head, you cut off another. No J-Dub, yeah. No AJ yeah. Mitchell, and other heads grow. Alex Caruso, yep. Jared McCain, a number of players step up.
4: Thunder have played 13 Game 7s, winning 8 of them, all 8 at a home. But the two-time reigning MVP says that's no guarantee. They'll have to earn it.
9: Honestly, is anything can happen in a Game 7. Like, it's win or go home. It being in your building is nice, but, like, does it really mean anything? Like, you have to go out there and be the better basketball team or else your season's done, and that's what it comes down to. Now, it's going to be nice having our fans behind us and cheering us, but we got to go out there and be better, and if we're not better, our season will be over.
4: It is the fourth conference finals all-time where teams have alternated wins and losses through the first 6. The Thunder are the 19th defending champ to play a Game 7 in the division or conference finals to try to get back to the finals. Those defending champs have won 9 straight such games, with the last loss coming in 1982. For a look ahead at this battle of titans, here's our team of George Sedano, PJ Carlissimo, and Mark Kestisher.
7: All right, Jim, we welcome everybody to Oklahoma City. Victor Wembanyama getting his final sprints in as he sprints to the locker room after his workout. Of course, this arena filling up will be hitting triple-digit decibels about a half hour from now as we close in on this seventh and deciding game to determine the Western champ. And after a double overtime opener, PJ, this series seemed destined to go the distance. Of course, it's had its ups and downs and increasingly more difficult to predict game to game. And the same goes tonight. And you've been through it before on both sides. One game to get to the finals.
10: Yeah. Probably what you need to do, Kesty, is just throw out everything that's happened. These last four games have made no sense at all. All double-digit wins. The teams alternated the wins. There seemed to be virtually no correlation between the preceding game and the one that followed. It doesn't matter at this point. We've got all the stats. We know what has happened. What it comes down to is these two teams are very close to each other. I do think the one thing that it is a very serious problem for OKC, no Jalen Williams, no A.J. Mitchell. That's two of their best players, and I know they say next one up, and that's what they've been dealing with. But now we're talking one game, and there's pressure on the bench. It's no more come from behind, and we got one game in him. It has to happen tonight. So I think a lot of pressure on that bench for them. Yes, a young team, San Antonio. Yes, big advantage. The game is in OKC for the Thunder. But to me, let's just see what's going to happen. It's going to be decided here tonight. Nothing that happened before is going to make a difference.
7: And to that point, we know the Spurs need Victor Wembanyama to have a big game. When he's played well, they've played well. And without Jalen Williams and without A.J. Mitchell, the Thunder need MVP SGA tonight.
10: Yeah, they've done a great job, the San Antonio Spurs, limiting SGA. I think the key for San Antonio tonight is going to be to defend him without fouling. They got to keep him off the free throw line. That's really important. They've made it very difficult for SGA. When Wemby's been aggressive early, he took 16 shots in the first half of Game 6. When he's aggressive early in the first half, first quarter of games, that bodes very well for the Spurs. I'm not worried about those two. Those two are going to show up. It's going to be the other players who decide this game.
7: It's going to be the first Game 7 for Victor Wembanyama. Game 7 could come down to experience. OKC has it. Only one Spurs played a Game 7. That's De'Aaron Fox with more. Here's George Sedano.
11: Well, Kessie, to your point, OKC was in this situation twice last year against Denver in the conference finals and in the finals against Indiana. Mark Degnault basically said about a Game 7, it's going to be a different game because, again, every series is different. Every opportunity is different. He also added that you have to kind of look at your ambition and put that aside and execute. Meanwhile, Mitch Johnson said something similar. Less is more when it comes to talking to his team about Game 7 because it's really just going to be about who executes.
7: Appreciate it, George. And a lineup change tonight. Jared McCain has started the last two games as the Oklahoma City Thunder going back to Cason Wallace in the starting lineup for game number 7. We're all set for the 160th game 7 in the history of the NBA, the fifth this year, the first for both Oklahoma City and San Antonio this year. But tonight will be the 12th and final meeting of the season between these two teams, and in just a few hours, we will have our NBA Finals matchup all set. We look forward to bringing you Game 7. First back to the studio, here's Jim Baskin.
4: All right, Mark, thanks so much. NBA Countdown on ESPN Radio is presented by SoFi. Get your money right. Big story around the NBA over the past few seasons has been the subject of tanking. Shams on why the league hopes this action will curb that behavior.
12: The NBA's owners voted and passed new anti-tanking draft lottery reforms. The draft lottery, starting in 2027 through at least 2029, will expand from 14 teams to 16 teams. It will flatten odds, but most importantly, it will create a new relegation zone where, in an unprecedented move in American pro sports, the bottom three teams will be penalized and lose lottery balls for the number one overall draft pick. And so the NBA, in doing this, is trying to create a new system to incentivize winning. My understanding is this vote passed 29-1. The Memphis Grizzlies were the lone team to vote against this. Overall, this is a radical response from the NBA to radical behavior to try to curb tanking.
4: So the league has done something about tanking with changes to the lottery that will hurt franchises that don't try to win. A needed response, says Jay Williams and Stephen A. Smith.
13: This is the kind of stuff that we have to guard against. You can't have teams. Listen, there's nothing wrong if you know, the season's going awry in the last month or two. Okay, all right, now I'm positioning myself for the draft. That makes sense. And we have to understand that. That's how the Spurs got David Robinson. That's how the Spurs got Tim Duncan. You understand what I'm saying? One could argue about how did Orlando get Shaq. You know, the Knicks got Ewing. We understand that. Nobody's ever sweated that. Why did they sweat it this year? You had cats from last May or June playing in the tank this entire season. You can't do that. And there's no regard. And, Jay, you speak about this. The business aspect of it all. You can't do that to people. And that's what the NBA was addressing, and I applaud them for doing so.
14: S.A., I agree with you full-heartedly. And Brian, I think you're right. I think it fixes it for a short period of time. And it, as you would say, Stephen A., it's fluid, right? So it gives you the ability to pivot because it's fluid.
13: Yes, they'll pivot.
14: I don't think this is fighting anti-tanking. I think it's fighting rational behavior. The economics of losing have become too attractive, right? And I think at the end of the day, the NBA is not, they're trying to legislate competition. And when your competition is based off an incentive of rewarding not good behavior instead of greatness, you have these issues. I think they're trying to address this in real time. I think it's difficult because we talk about the league having so much room for improvement, and the game of basketball is in a great place. But this is an issue that the admission of guilt is open and it's been honest. I think it has to be fixed over time. But I like that they're taking stabs at it in real time as long as they continue to pivot and keep adjusting it as the puck continues to skate.
4: Yeah, I like that little NHL threat.
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5: Jim Basquiat back on NBA Countdown. We're presented by SoFi, taking you to Game 7, Spurs Thunder Western Conference Finals from Paycom Center in Oklahoma City in Game 6. San Antonio outscored Oklahoma City 32-13 in that third quarter. Won by 27, largest win when facing elimination in franchise history. This series, games 2 through 6, have been decided by 17 points since that Game 1 double OT classic. And then there's the stars. Victor Wembanyama averaging better than 28 and 11 rebounds per game with three blocks in this series. Only Kareem, Hakeem Olajuwon, and Tim Duncan have put up those type of numbers in the conference finals. SGA and Wemby, 15 points for SGA. 6 of 18 from the floor, 0 of 5 from 3. Wemby, 28 points, 10 of 21 from the field, 4 of 9 from deep. Those numbers were almost reversed for that duo in the Game 5 OKC win. On the subject of plus-minus when the two stars are on the floor, here's Andre Snellings.
6: Tries to go left, now goes right. Contested jumper's good, and the two-time reigning MVP's got 8.
7: Really good defense by Carter Bryant. Really good offense by SGA.
6: Down floor, Wemby's triple's good again. 20-point first half.
8: In every game except Game 5, he's had a positive plus-minus, which means that in every game except Game 5, the Spurs have outscored the Thunder when Wemby's on the court.
6: Holmgren takes the long court pass shot, rejected by Wembanyama. Isaiah Joe came up with the loose ball but couldn't hit it at the horn. And the San Antonio Spurs used a 20-0 run in the third quarter, and they'll take a 26-point lead to the fourth.
8: The Thunder have 3 wins, but in 2 of those wins, they only won because they really outscored the team when Wemby went to the bench. Because when Wemby was on the court, the Spurs were outscoring the Thunder in 5 of the 6 games.
6: Stephon puts it on the deck, drives inside the arc. No look at the rim where Wemby, with one big hand, throws it down.
8: SGA, it's split exactly in half. He's got 3 positive games and 3 negative games. But his positives aren't quite as high as Wemby's. Like, Wemby's best positive was plus 29 in Game 4. SGA's best was plus 14 in Game 2.
6: SGA pulls back, takes a 3, and connects! 22 for Shai Gilgeous-Alexander. Mitch Johnson's seen it all. 2 minutes, 6 seconds into the third quarter. Timeout, San Antonio.
8: And his lows are way worse than Wemby's. Wemby's worst was Game 5, negative 8. SGA was minus 28.
6: McCain's pass drifts too high for Holmgren. Turnover, OKC. Wheels are coming off here in the third quarter for the Thunder.
8: So for the series, when Wembanyama is on the court, the Spurs are outscoring the Thunder by 55 points.
7: Wheels have come off. It's a question of whether they can get him back on. The wheels are off right now.
6: And if they don't get back on, we will go to the ultimate 7th game on Saturday night.
5: Yeah, here's the deal. SGA has Stephon Castle hounding him full court with Wemby as the back line of defense. Wemby doesn't face that. SGA was a minus 28 in Game 6. And those are Inside the Numbers, brought to you by Gusto. 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Spurs coach Mitch Johnson doesn't turn 40 until November. Only 2 coaches under 40 last 50 postseasons have coached and won a Game 7 in the conference or NBA Finals. Like his team, he doesn't use youth as a negative. The Spurs coach joined our PJ Carlissimo and Mark Kestisher.
9: Jim, thank you very much. Mitch, first of all, congrats on forcing this deciding 7th game tonight. It's been a merry-go-round. Game, adjustments, it's a grind. What's that prep like now as you hit this 7th and final game?
10: Honestly, probably less is more. A few things you fine-tune, a few things you probably want to emphasize clarity on, and now it's going out and doing it.
11: Not that he didn't play well in kind of in the middle games, but Dylan Harper was huge. I thought he just right from the beginning, he kind of helped Wemby set a tone.
10: Yeah, when he's in attack mode, we have a few younger guys on our team where their instincts and are so good and natural and their talent is so high. When they lean into the attack mode, whatever that means, rebounding, defense, obviously a few of them are so dynamic with the basketball in their hands.

0: Ace of Thunder here. What is among the most important things you need at the start of the seventh game?
1: Trying to just harness the adrenaline and the attack mode with poise, composure, and execution. And I get that. It's a simple statement. It's hard to do, but that will be the goal, and we've proven we can do it. And this will be the highest stakes in the most hostile environment. Looking forward to the opportunity.
0: Yeah, one last time in the conference finals, we say good luck.
1: Good luck.
2: Yeah, they talked about Dylan Harper, by the way. He scored 72 points in this series. Over the last 40 years, only three other rookies have scored that many points in a conference final. I'm Jim Basquiat. This is NBA Countdown presented by SoFi. Tip-off for Game 7, Spurs Thunder, about 20 minutes away. Shai Gilgeous-Alexander averaging 24 points, about 9 assists in the series. Worst field goal percentage in any playoff series of his career at 38%. He can become the sixth player with MVP and finals appearances in back-to-back seasons. He won the MVP of the finals with a championship last season, but there's a thought that tonight is huge for his legacy.
3: Now to SGA, body just inside a half, dribbles past the three-point line into the lane, got deep and scored! They couldn't keep SGA out of the creases, and he's given the Thunder a 14-point edge.
4: I feel like it's a legacy moment for SGA in the Game 7, mostly because he's been getting strapped up in this series. He's shooting 36% from the mid-range. He's shooting 26% from the three-point line. This guy that averaged shot over 50% during the regular season and close to 40% from the three-point line during the regular season.
3: SGA, tough shot, no good. Long rebound, contested for McCain, can't get it. Harper does.
5: Shai Gilgeous-Alexander in that third quarter was in hell. Now, he is definitely having a little bit of a slump, okay? He is not hitting the shots he normally does, but he has been put there by this Spurs defense. He's got Stephon Castle standing in his jersey, and if he can get around him, he's got Victor Wembanyama back there.
3: Got rejected by Wembanyama, blocked by Wembanyama with 17 seconds to go.
6: Two huge things for the Thunder. One is that Shai has not had a great series, and I'm going to give a lot of the credit for that to San Antonio's defense, because I don't think that this has been a failure of Shai Gilgeous-Alexander.
7: Oh, I'm good. I'm ready to go. Biggest game of my career. Yep.
8: Is it the biggest game?
7: It's the next game, and if I lose, my season's over.
9: The circumstances are tough. No Jalen Williams, no A.J. Mitchell. He's really the one dynamic playmaker left standing for the Thunder against an elite Spurs defense, but the back-to-back MVP needs to come through for the Thunder tonight.
10: And they're not being pushed to a point by a team that was built to beat them. And when that case happens, your best player has to live up to his MVP billing. Shai Gilgeous-Alexander has to win the game Saturday night.
3: Reloads SGA for a topside three, and he buries it. SGA with the triple.
11: This is what we were hoping for the entire season. These are the best two teams in the NBA, and we knew they were going to be evenly matched when this series began.
2: Here's the deal with him. He can become the second player averaging 30-plus points per game, NBA MVP, and an NBA title in consecutive seasons. Michael Jordan's the other one. So tone down the love of venom on this guy. OKC seeking his sixth NBA Finals appearance, third since relocating to Oklahoma City, seeking to become the first repeat champ since Golden State in their 17-18 seasons. They've won 8 straight home game sevens, 9-0 following a loss the past 2 postseasons. Keep that in mind. Thunder coach Mark Daigneault with our PJ Carlissimo and Mark Hestisher.
0: Jim, thank you. Mark, this is the third game seven for you guys in the last 13 months. Any lessons you take away from your approach after a couple of successful ones last year?
12: It's another game. You know, it's going to come down to the same stuff that every other game comes down to. So your ability to execute through your own ambition is important. And then when you get to this point, both teams are 3-3. And so both teams have the confidence of 3 wins against the other, and both teams have the urgency of 3 losses, and it puts it in an interesting place. So we just have to channel that into execution and into our identity for as many of the possessions as we can have.
13: I know the last game ended up completely out of hand, but really, early in the third, it's going either way. For a change, they did a better job, I thought, closing the end of the half. It could have even been closer at the half. When they don't turn it over a lot and they kind of get the tempo they want, how important is that? I mean, you want to run too whenever you can. Is like, do you consider pace or tempo a huge factor in the game?
12: It starts with our disruption and pressure and intensity and disposition on defense. And I thought that left something to be desired in that game. You know, we just didn't have the same bite that we normally do, or that we need to win the game. But yet, you know, at halftime, I thought we were going to win. You know, it

0: felt like a road win. You know, we kind of weathered a really good punch and had it in a very manageable spot. Started the third quarter okay, and then the game got away from us. So it was tough, but, you know, not a throwaway, stuff we can take.
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0: There's shot variants. We just are a team that makes the choice to focus on what we can control. The reason we do that is the reason we're at home today. You know, like, we've had injuries all season. We've had plenty of excuses to make all season. 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
3: With Mark Daigneault, head coach of the Oklahoma City Thunder, before Game 7, just one final piggyback on PJ's question. It was good to see J-Dub out there. Obviously, he wasn't able to perform like he wanted to, and he's not playing tonight. When you spoke with him after the game, any frustration as he continues to rehab the hamstring?
0: He's been unbelievable, you know, both heading into the game and coming out of the game. I'm sure he's frustrated. You know, he's such a high-level player that just physically cannot reach that level right now. We didn't know what to expect going into the game. He hadn't done nearly that much, and we thought it was a worthwhile risk to see if he could give us anything. And he, first and foremost, thought it was worth that to see if he could help in any way, which I think speaks to his competitiveness, team orientation. But the reality is he's not there yet physically. And so he's going to get back to his rehab. If we're fortunate enough to advance, he's going to keep plowing away and hopefully get himself in a better position for the next series. But we got to do our work today to even worry about that. But I have the utmost respect for Jalen and the way that he's handled the season and certainly the last, you know, 48 hours.
3: Appreciate your time as always. Good luck in Game 7.
0: Yep, thanks so much.
3: It's Mark Daigneault, head coach of the Thunder. Jim, back to you.
4: All right, Mark. His team, Daigneault, 6-1 at home this postseason. Only lost that OT encounter to the Spurs in this series. Let's bring in Joe Masato, who covers the Thunder for the Oklahoman. Joe, they lost two Game 6 closeouts on the road en route to the title last year, winning the following Game 7 at home. Similar situation here tonight. How much might that experience have an impact on this Thunder team?
5: I mean, experience is on the Thunder side tonight, which is, you know, sort of weird to say because it's still a young team, but obviously this is all new for the Spurs. But yeah, they were in this situation twice a year ago, losing a Game 6 at Denver, losing a Game 6 at Indiana, coming back home, winning a Game 7. I asked a bunch of the guys about that after the loss the other night. And they didn't want to put too much stock saying, hey, it's a new task, it's a new challenge. But I think they can lean back on that experience.
4: He says he hasn't played a good game yet in this series. I'd argue with that. But he has shot under 40% overall. What are you seeing from SGA in these first six games?
5: Yeah, I think he's seeing a lot of Victor Wembanyama. And just, you know, when Shea is best, he's getting downhill. He's getting to the rim. And with those Spurs perimeter defenders, namely Steph Castle, kind of hounding him on the perimeter. And then if he can get past Castle, Wimby's long arms are waiting there at the rim. And Shea's taken a lot of tough twos. This has not been a great series for him at all. But that can all go away in one night. If he, you know, outperforms Victor Wembanyama in Game 7, if he has a good scoring game, kind of all that's forgotten with how he's played in these first six games.
4: We know J-Dub is out for this Game 7. Alex Caruso averaging 7 points a game on the road, three times more at home, not to mention his defense and leadership. How vital is that production going to be needed tonight?
5: Huge. I mean, they're going to need Caruso to make open three-pointers from the corners because the Thunder role players are going to have those. Same with Cason Wallace, same with Lou Dort. But Caruso has kind of been in a class of